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1: Jake and Ben, 97.5, the KSL Sports Zone. Jake Scott, Ben Anderson. It'll be fun to get David's thoughts on, you know, things in the Jazz world, even though it's been quiet. But overall, overall league stuff.
2: Yeah, absolutely. It's been a crazy summer. Continues to be a very busy summer. So,
1: kind of bad summer for NBA owners.
2: Adam Silver has yet again had a not great summer, somehow. And it's always in a different area. That's what's so surprising about what Adam Silver does is one time it's, oh, well, I changed all the rules and now nobody likes the rules. Or, oh, I implemented this new concept that seems like a reaction to what people ask for on social media. And I threw that in and nobody liked it. We really clearly didn't think it out that much. And now his latest disaster is, bringing in weird owners.
1: So one owner.

0: The National Weather Service in Salt Lake City has issued a tornado warning for east central Tooele County in northern Utah until 6:30 p.m. Mountain Daylight Time. At 5:55 p.m. Mountain Daylight Time, a severe thunderstorm capable of producing a tornado was located 7 miles southwest of Tooele Army Depot, or 11 miles south of Grantsville, moving east at 50 miles per hour. Hazard: tornado. Source: radar indicated rotation. Impact: flying debris will be dangerous to those caught without shelter. Mobile homes will be damaged or destroyed. Damage to roofs, windows, and vehicles will occur. Tree damage is likely. This dangerous storm will be near Tooele and Tooele Army Depot around 6 p.m. Mountain Daylight Time. Other locations impacted by this tornadic thunderstorm include Rush Valley, Stockton, and Erta. Take cover now. Move to a basement or an interior room on the lowest floor of a sturdy building. Avoid windows. If you are outdoors, in a mobile home, or in a vehicle, move to the closest substantial shelter and protect yourself from flying debris. Repeating, a tornado warning has been issued until 6:30 p.m. Mountain Daylight Time for the following county: Tooele, Utah. Repeating, a tornado warning has been issued until 6:30 p.m. Mountain Daylight Time for the following county: Tooele, Utah.
1: There's just a lot to get done before you start picking new owners that you're going to bring in. And man, I hope you vet them better than you vetted the Russian drone guy. And it's a lot. It's just a little bit of a mess. Adam Silver's just, he's making everybody fat and happy with money, but I actually think the quality of the product has been hurt a little bit under his watch. And that's a bad thing.
2: Man, if they put the Europe thing ahead of an expansion team in the States, that would be really something. The NBA Europe pipe dream has been a pipe dream for the NBA for my entire career. Probably going back before it, you hear about these, well, they're looking into going to Europe. And logistically speaking, it's a nightmare if you make it part of the NBA. So they're going to make their own NBA Europe. What makes you think that that is somehow going to drum out the established leagues in Europe? So it actually working seems like a long shot to me. Who's going to own those teams? Do you know who owns teams in Europe?
1: Yeah, right.
2: Gangsters.
1: Yeah.
2: That makes no sense to me. So if you have owners or you have buyers lined up, which they reportedly do, to buy expansion franchises in Vegas, which is where everyone mm-hmm. wants to go, and Seattle, which is a huge market, maybe not huge, but it's a big market, and an established NBA town.
1: And has an arena.
2: The Sonics did not leave because they were unpopular. I mean, maybe they were unpopular at the end because of some self-inflicted mm-hmm. stuff, but it's not like that franchise. It's not like Vancouver, where they didn't support the Grizzlies
1: right.
2: in the slightest. Mm-hmm. So you're going to prioritize a pipe dream, a stupid league in Europe, over basically a layup expansion franchise here in the States. Zillionaires are lining up to buy these franchises, and you're going to go, nah, we're going to try and launch a league in Europe. Yeah, that would be an Adam Silver thing to do.
1: I am curious if, and you've been skeptical about this, and I think it's totally fair, just by putting the NBA sticker on there, the branding of the NBA in Europe, does that make better owners line up in Europe? Like, if there was more money to be made with better basketball over there, I know not every country over there is capitalist, but like, there are capitalists over there. There are people who want to get rich, and you get rich by owning sports teams. If there was an easy way to get rich by owning basketball teams, why wouldn't those better owners have already bought the basketball teams over there? Or why would they give up? Why would they not be maximizing the product they already have? I think that's the question.
2: It feels like arrogance to me.
1: Yeah, it might be.
2: Sure. We'll just put our sticker on this product and it's going to be...
1: They don't know what they're doing.
2: Yeah.
1: We know what we're doing.
2: Right.
1: Do you? It can be difficult.
2: Exactly.
1: And honestly, do you? I mean, I don't mean that in a sarcastic way. Like, why is yours going to be different? I think that's a very fair question.
2: So by all means, put your eggs in that basket as opposed to the layup $8 billion or whatever you get from an expansion franchise in Seattle.
1: Yeah.
2: So I don't know why. What is the building situation in Seattle? They built one for the Kraken, right?
1: Yes, and I think the idea is it could be dual purpose. The whatever energy conservation arena or whatever it's called, it's got some super green name. I can't remember what it is.
2: But, so it's even more of a layup.
1: There's
2: there's already a building.
1: Yeah.
2: Okay. No, let's launch NBA Europe. Teams in Madrid, Barcelona.
1: Yeah.
2: Great. All right. Well, we'll see. But yeah, I'm with you. I don't know that the NBA or Adam Silver is having a great offseason.
1: Climate Pledge Arena.
2: Climate Pledge Arena.
1: Yeah. But the idea was like, let's have one ready to go day one when you get awarded a team.
2: But yeah, I mean, Ishbia is in real trouble. You brought that up on the show yesterday. He just lost basically all of his wealth. So it'll be interesting to see how the Suns operate going forward. I don't know. That Memphis guy kind of got off scot-free for selling drones to the Russians. Steve Ballmer did circumvent the cap. El Cheapo is a mess.
1: Well, since we've opened this conversation, I'm just kind of worried about the future of ownership in the NBA in general. With this bubble that is clearly growing, I don't want to say artificial inflation, but this rapid inflation of the valuation of teams that have gone from Ryan Miller buying the Jazz for, what was it, $1.8 billion?
2: Ryan Miller bought
1: the
2: Jazz?
1: Or Ryan Smith, excuse me. Shout out Ryan Miller. Ryan Smith bought it from Larry Miller, Gail Miller. Ryan Smith, what did he buy it for? Less than $2 billion, right?
2: Yes.
1: To expansion teams, and I know they're in higher profile cities, but you know, the Suns were sold for $4 billion.
2: Yeah.
1: I think the
2: Ryan got a deal.
1: Celtics were just sold for $8 billion. We're not going to see individuals owning these teams. We're going to see these big conglomerates, these organizations buy teams, these whatever you want to call them, you know, these companies that have to raise all this capital. As we talked about, Kushner and Iger don't have $12.5 billion. They're going out and raising money, and they're getting their corporations to buy it. And that's who's going to end up owning these teams. And when they own the teams, you know, say what you want about Larry H. Miller and Gail Miller, or say what you want about Ryan Miller. I think they care about Utah.
2: Ryan Smith?
1: Jeez Louise, Ryan Smith. I apologize, honestly. Ryan Smith. I think they care about Utah, and I think they want to win. I don't know if they're doing it. Now, they have to take profit in mind. And Larry did, and I'm sure Ryan has as well. But once you get companies that are looking at profit over winning, you know, just winning alone doesn't guarantee you're going to make a lot of money, you know. So I would worry about that.
2: Winning doesn't guarantee you make any money.
1: No. So if I were a basketball fan or a fan in Utah, apologies to Ryan Smith for saying his name wrong several times, I would really be hoping Ryan owns the team for a long time. And in fact, would make it a legacy thing that he could hand down to his kids or whoever, because there's going to be so much temptation to quadruple your money that you of the team you just bought by selling it to these companies that just want to buy it blindly because there's only 30 of these assets in the world, or soon to be 32.
2: Well, companies can't buy NBA franchises, right? That's a thing. Like,
1: the
2: it has
1: Celtics
2: to be.
1: Were just sold though, right?
2: But you could put together groups.
1: Yes.
2: But there has to be a governor. There has to
1: be
2: an owner. Like a private equity fund could not buy an NBA team.
1: The investment group led by Bill Chisholm did buy the Celtics. So it is an investment fund, a private equity. And he's a private equity executive, just on quick Googling. But yes, it's not an individual that bought it. And by the way, it was $6 billion that he bought them for.
2: But
1: it's an investor group.
2: But my point is, like, BlackRock can't buy a team, but the owner of BlackRock can by rule.
1: Yet.
2: Well, I don't know. I don't know if that's a Rubicon they cross.
1: They didn't used to let foreign owners or foreign money come in and buy teams, and they've changed that. So.
2: Once, right?
1: I don't know. I don't know how many times it's happened, but.
2: Is there like an NBA governor? There was Prokhorov, the Russian, but has that happened again?
1: Where's Joe Tsai based out of, who bought Brooklyn? Honestly,
2: he's an American, but from
1: Hong Kong,
2: or has ties to Hong Kong,
1: Taiwan.
2: Okay, So I'm not sure. I'm not sure what direction it's going. I think a lot of these uberly rich people are buying it basically as a piggy bank, as a place to park their money. And they're bringing in other uber rich people that can own a piece of it and take advantage of it. Like the Ryan Smith has brought in other owners into his group, right? Does he have to do that, or is he just providing opportunity for others to invest as well?
1: Foreign pension funds, as per ESPN, and sovereign wealth funds are allowed to buy passive minority investments capped at 20%.
2: There
1: so
2: you go.
1: The Saudis want to come in and buy 20% of a team. They can. I mean, this is what's
2: going
1: on.
2: But they can't
1: on.
2: Have controlling interest. That's my point.
1: This
2: yeah.
1: is exactly actually is what's going on with the Lakers of why people think Mark Walters is selling, right? He allowed the – we were talking about it yesterday.
2: He was washing money through an insurance
1: but
2: company.
1: But allowed a foreign fund to come in and invest $10 billion into his purchase of the Lakers. And then the people are wondering, the U.S. government is wondering, were these companies actually worth $10 billion that basically you're borrowing against?
2: So I don't know the nuts and bolts of it, but – and you just – laid it out pretty well there. I know there are rules against just that.
1: Full ownership.
2: Full ownership from funds. And like Otro Capital could not buy an NBA team.
1: By itself. Right now.
2: Right.
1: I hope that stays the same way. But when you're talking about $12.5 billion valuation, you're either talking about the ultra, ultra, ultra wealthy of the world.
2: Which is, that's it.
1: And maybe that's all who
2: because
1: will buy it.
2: What's the other point of all this is you get into an exclusive club.
1: Mm-hmm.
2: I mean, owners do it, you know, whether Ryan will admit it or not. Part of the reason he bought the Jazz is because he want the celebrity. It's true. I mean, you can be Deloy Hansen was the richest person in Utah, one of the top richest. I had no idea who the guy was until he bought RSL.
1: Right.
2: The celebrity is part of it.
1: It would be goofy to say Ryan doesn't have more influence today by way of owning the Utah Jazz and the Utah Mammoth than he did before owning those teams.
2: Oh, he was famous for being a Jazz fan.
1: Yeah.
2: That was part of the reason he was...
1: Fight for the fight.
2: It was part of the reason he was on the radar because, he was the... super rich guy with the flat brim at the Jazz game.
1: Mm-hmm.
2: And five for the fight. Yeah, great point.
1: Mm-hmm.
2: I mean, he was already kind of sports famous before. The first time I interviewed him, he was not the owner of the Utah Jazz. It was at the press conference for Five for the Fight.
1: Mm-hmm.
2: Had a sit down when I was on the afternoons before. That was before he bought the Jazz, but he was still sports famous, you know, and famous in business worlds. And circles and that sort of thing, but that isn't necessarily famous.
1: Yeah.
2: You know what I mean? So it'll be curious to see where ownerships go, but I don't see the price tag. I mean, if you call it a bubble, that implies that it's going to pop. I don't know if it's going to go down anytime. All of a sudden, sports has become the world's most effective marketing tool.
1: Well, it's the only TV show left.
2: It's the only thing people watch.
1: Yep.
2: That's it. Even your lame NFL preseason is going to be watched by millions of people. It's the only thing people watch. You know, mass amounts of people watch at once, live, and with ads.
1: Including me.
2: Including me?
1: Yeah.
2: Absolutely. 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
5: Joined by Jim Williams, longtime sports media producer, director, and executive. Keep an eye out when MLB expands. Salt Lake City is quietly becoming one of the hottest sports towns in America. Sports Business Journal just vaulted Salt Lake from number 44 to number 12 nationally, ahead of some legacy markets on its best sports business cities list. What has changed? 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
12: Good evening and welcome to the On Deck Circle. Tonight, the Salt Lake Bees get ready to face the El Paso Chihuahuas in game number 3 of this 6-game series. Tony Parks with you once again. Thanks for being with us. Sean Croshaw is back in our Zone Sports Studios tonight. The Bees and the Pups split their first two of this series. Salt Lake with a thrilling ninth inning comeback on Tuesday night for a 4-3 win. Yesterday, it was the offense struggling to capitalize on some opportunities early and often, and they dropped a 5-2 decision. One thing that has happened in this series, Salt Lake is getting some great starting pitching from some young players that they've been depending on from the beginning of the year. Sam Aldagiri went out there yesterday, flexed with another quality start, his fourth of the year, his second in a row. Six innings, allowed just 2 runs, 2 hits, didn't allow a hit in his final 4 1/3. He would get a no decision. Caden Dana back on Tuesday night, walked the first hitter he faced, took off the rest of the way, allowed 2 runs, 6 innings of work. And when the starting pitching gives them a chance to win, they're usually successful. And while the Bees overall have had a tough season with their pitching, they have been the best in the league with quality starts during the second half of the year. With that said, starters still winless since all of that has happened in the month of August, that is, 0-3. And on top of that, they have the league's worst ERA during that time span at 8.08. Now, taking the mound for the Bees tonight is Yoel Hurtado. He's had a great debut with the

0: 303 against him in that time span. So there's your pitching matchup for tonight. Later on, we'll have starting lineups. We'll get you set for first pitch. But coming up next, we'll hear the conversation I had with Bees manager Doug Davis. This is the On Deck Circle, and it's on the KSL Sports Zone.
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0: Welcome on back to the On Deck Circle. Getting ready for game number three, the Bees and the Chihuahuas. Doug Davis, manager of the Salt Lake Bees, with us. And Doug, one of the first things I wanted to get to is starting pitching over the last couple of days. I know there's been a big emphasis on it and a lot of work done by Shane Lukes and Andy Hawkins. But Caden Dana and Sam Aldagiri start this series back-to-back quality starts. What did you like most about what you saw from them?
1: Well, I think the fact that we've just kind of stabilized things a little bit, you know, from a starting standpoint. And those two guys, you know, they have a load of talent. You know, they've had some ups and downs during the season. Sam obviously had his chance of pitching the big leagues a little bit, had good success there. So now it's, you know, refining some things that he's got to work on. And, you know, I'm waiting until the next opportunity comes for him to go back up there. Caden has, you know, battled at times, you know, battled command. And I think just the last several outings, he's really started to find himself and get comfortable with what he's doing on the mound. And I think the results show, you know, he's been able to go five, six innings. And, you know, that's huge for us. It helps the bullpen. Obviously, we've been light there over the course of the last month or so. And just having these guys be able to go out there and give us five to six, you know, quality innings, keep us in ball games, and then hand it over to the bullpen where we can kind of settle in there, you know, that just makes a world of difference for this team.
0: A guy who's made a world of difference for this team is Pablo Reyes. He joined this club, and every now and again you see a guy that just has big ripple effects throughout the rest of the lineup. How have you noticed when he's in the lineup and when he's with this club, how big of a difference he's made?
1: Yeah, well, Pablo is a professional hitter. I mean, he's one guy when you just watch him, you know, watch him stand in the batter's box. He's in attack mode always. He turns around fastballs. He turns around high velocity. That doesn't bother him. He knows how to get ready on time. He's done it over the course of his career. He's been very successful, certainly at the AAA level. He's been successful at the major league level, too, when he's gotten an opportunity to play for teams at that level. So, you know, just having him here, another experienced guy and a guy you can count on the middle of the lineup to put together

0: quality at bats and drive runs in when we have guys in scoring position.
1: Another guy who's really flourished while he's been in a B's uniform, Kyren Paris. We can look at the home run numbers, you can look at the base on balls, you can look at the stats, but one thing Alonzo Powell said he likes is now point of contact. That has been a big emphasis for him, and it looks like it's paid off.
0: Yeah, there's no question. It's nice when you have guys who basically have one thing to really focus and lock in on, and that one thing dramatically makes a difference in the results that they get in game, and that point of contact has been a big one for Kyren, other guys as well, but definitely for him. And when he gets that contact point out in front of his body, he stays behind the baseball. His eyes are behind the baseball. He has a capability of driving the baseball to all fields and driving it out of the ballpark, and he's shown that for us. He's been pretty darn consistent with his at-bats. I've moved him around a little bit at times, just getting him at the top of the order because he does such a good job of walking and getting on base, but I like having him after a couple guys in the middle of the lineup, just because he's a run producer and he drives in runs, and he has the potential to hit a home run just about every time he stands in there. So yeah, it's been a good run for him. We want to maintain that, keep it, and just help him get comfortable and confident, so that again, when the opportunity comes for him, it's just an easy transition.
1: Well, thanks for a few minutes here today. Best of luck this evening.
0: Thank you.
1: All right, that's Doug Davis. When we come back, starting lineups, first pitch, all of that and more. It's game three. It's the Bees and the Chihuahuas on the KSL Sports Zone.
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1: Time now for the starting lineups, beginning with the Salt Lake Bees, the AAA affiliate of the Los Angeles Angels, managed by Doug Davis, 51-64 on the year, 12-29 in the second half. Nelson Rada leads it off. He's in center field. Christian Moore in the two spot at second base. The designated hitter is the number three hitter, Pablo Reyes. Cleaning it up, first baseman Nico Cavadas with Jamer Candelario in the five spot and in the hot corner. Shortstop Kyren Paris will bat sixth. Cade Marlowe, the right fielder, batting seventh. In the eight hole, left fielder Yelmer Sanchez. Omar Martinez is the catcher. He's batting ninth. On the mound for the Bees, it is Yoel Hurtado trying to bounce back after his loss with the Bees in his season debut last week. Now the starting lineup for the El Paso Chihuahuas, the AAA affiliate of the San Diego Padres, managed by Pete Zamora, 48-67 overall on the season, 13-27 in the second half. Dustin Harris leads it off. He's in right field. Third baseman Gage Workman is batting second. Carlos Rodriguez is in the three spot. He's in left field. Cleaning it up, second baseman Marcos Castagnon. Ethan Salas, the newcomer, he's the catcher, and he's batting fifth. The designated hitter is the number six hitter, Will Wagner. Mason McCoy, he's batting seventh at short. Nick Prado is the first baseman. He's hitting eighth. And batting ninth, center fielder Bryce Johnson. On the mound for the Salt Lake Bees, or rather for the El Paso Chihuahuas, Sean Boyle, 8-6 on the season, an ERA of 6.08. He had two outings against the Bees when they met up back in Salt Lake. He picked up the win in both of those. There were two relief appearances combining for three total innings, and also was able to keep Salt Lake in check. The Bees with their road black jerseys and the road gray pants. And they're in the first base dugout. Over in the third base dugout, the El Paso Chihuahuas in the home white jerseys, the home white pants. And they are getting set and ready to go here in just moments. Calling the balls and strikes tonight, it is Ben Phillips. Austin Snow is the first base umpire. Travis Brewer is the umpire at third. The Bees, winners in game one of this series. They rally back to win in the ninth inning, taking a 3-2 deficit, turning it into a 4-3 lead. Yesterday, a 5-2 victory for El Paso in this six-game series. That was a Wednesday matinee. Now the two teams with night games all the way until Sunday when they have a 12:05 first pitch. The Bees are back at home next week. They face the Reno Aces for a six-pack. Starts Tuesday with family night. So get your tickets for tickets, $40, brought to you by Holmes Homes. Of course, Wednesday night, that is going to be for the Dirty Sodas. Come meet Swiggy. $3 Swig drinks, and check out the new gear and the fun times with the family-friendly atmosphere of the Utah Dirty Sodas. Thursday night, that's your Thirsty Thursday with $6 beer and $3 soda. Friday and Saturday nights, your kids get to run around the bases on the field after the game. And of course, on Saturday, be there for Princess Night. That's going to be a great time. And when you join us for Princess Night a week from Saturday, make sure you are there early. Characters in costume and ready to go all around the concourse. It'll be a special night, so make sure to join us. Taking a look at the defensive alignment for the El Paso Chihuahuas, Rodriguez in left, Johnson in center, Harris in right, Workman in the hot corner with McCoy at short, Castagnon at second, Prado's at first, Salas behind the dish, Sean Boyle is on the mound. All of the Chihuahuas spreading out to their positions on the field as they get ready for the anthem. The Bees lined up on the first base side at the edge of the warning track. El Paso on the third base side in front of their dugout. We pause now and listen to tonight's performance of the Star-Spangled Banner.

0: There is our national anthem. When we come back, we have the first pitch for Game 3. It's the Bees and the Chihuahuas right here on the KSL Sports Zone.
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0: Salt Lake Bees Baseball is on the air from far west Texas. It's game number 3 between the Salt Lake Bees and the El Paso Chihuahuas. Tony Parks with you here from El Paso. It's Sean Croshaw back in our Zone Sports studios, and we are ready to go. The Bees looking to get ahead in this series. They haven't won a six-gamer during the second half. It is Nelson Rada leading it off. He steps in the box. It's the Bees. It's the Chihuahuas. It's a Thursday night. We're at the ballpark, and there's no place I'd rather be. First pitch, bouncer, pass softly hit towards the middle, ranging to the other side of the street. The shortstop, McCoy, on the run, throws it to first in time. One down. First pitch, 6:39. Another warm evening here in El Paso. 89 degrees, our first pitch time temperature. Not as bad as it has been. Earlier in the week, it was at 95. Yesterday, it was at 89 at first pitch. Obviously, with a matinee, the temperature continued to climb. One out, nobody on. Christian Moore, a 3-for-4 day with a double yesterday. Takes a called strike. 0-1. 10th best batting average in the PCL. 9th in doubles with 24. He has a pair of 3-hit games out of his last 3. And the pitch is outside. And the count is now at a ball and a strike. He had a 9-game walk streak snap. That's because he spent more time hitting the ball. He had a terrific performance in yesterday's ball game. Count 1-1, one down. Infield shifted to the left. Here comes the pitch from Boyle. And Moore slices it high and deep to right center field. Long run for Johnson, the center fielder. Harris, the right fielder, converges with him in the alley. And it's Harris making the catch as they crisscross in the gap. Two down. Boy, Moore got a good piece of that one. Certainly wasn't deep enough to be a threat to get out, but it was perfectly between Johnson and Harris, and it did have a heavier slice towards the end of that, and it helped Harris track it down. Two out, nobody on. No score early on. Here's Pablo Reyes. Another multi-hit game for him yesterday. 2-for-4 with a double. First pitch dotted at the knees for a strike, and it's 0-1. As Reyes, 5-for-7 in this series, 2 doubles and a triple. My goodness, this guy has played so well in this ballpark. Pablo Reyes hitting 370 in this stadium, the former Chihuahua this year. Takes the 0-1 on the inside corner at the knees for a strike, and it's 0-2. And Fort Boyle goes with a sinker, sweeper, changeup, and the cutter. That last one was a sweeper. As Reyes taps the plate twice, sways the bat over the plate, reaches it back ready. Reyes, 4th best on-base percentage in the PCL this year. Here comes the 0-2. And Reyes lunges out and grounds it softly left side, ranging to his left. The third baseman, Workman, the toss across to first, and it's in time. 3-up, 3-down, and a snappy 3-up, 3-down inning for Sean Boyle. Nothing for the Bees. The Chihuahuas coming to bat when we return on the KSL Sports Zone.
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0: Bottom of the first, no score, the Bees and the Chihuahuas. It is Yoel Hurtado on the mound tonight for the Bees. Sanchez in left, Rada in center, Barlow's in right. Candelario in the hot corner with Paris at short, Moore at second, Cavadas is at first. Omar Martinez behind the dish. Hurtado had a rough one as he allowed a big performance for the offense of Oklahoma City. He allowed seven earned runs, six hits, and his one and a third. His Bees debut was actually late last season. It's while Salt Lake was in their final series of the year. It was at Las Vegas, and he allowed two earned runs in five and two-thirds. First pitch outside, ball one to Dustin Harris, a defensive replacement yesterday. Two for four with a double and a run batted in back in the series opener. He has been red hot lately. Here comes the 1-0, and it's up. Two balls and no strikes. Fastball, sinker, slider, change, and sweeper for Hurtado. Harris, a 317 hitter on the year. 10 doubles, 4 triples, 10 homers, 37 runs batted in. And the pitch grounded sharply through the first base runner's lane foul and off the angled sidewall. Count moves to two balls and a strike. Harris, a 390 hitter in his last 10 games. An on-base percentage of 457. That last homestand, he tore it up, hitting 452. He's had great success against the Bees in his career. We saw that last year at the ballpark in America First Square. Here comes the 2-1 pitch to Harris. And it's high. Three balls and a strike. He hit for the cycle there in Daybreak. And in his career, a 365 hitter against the Bees. Eight doubles with a triple and a pair of home runs. Harris batting in the leadoff spot. No score. 3-1 the count. The infield shifted hard to the right. Hurtado turns and fires, and it's smoked out to right center on a rope, ranging back to his right as Marlow. He has to watch this bounce off the chain link fence. Harris on his way to second. He'll hold up there with a leadoff double. And Dustin Harris now with his 11th two-bagger of the year. And the former member of the Round Rock Express, as his manager during that time was Doug Davis, now the manager of the Salt Lake Bees. Dustin Harris with the leadoff double. And it gives way to Gage Workman. Gage Workman, who did not play in yesterday's game, 1-for-3 in the opener with a run batted in, walked and also stole a base. Stealing base is a big part of what's happened so far for El Paso in this series. They've swiped eight of them against Salt Lake in the first two games. First pitch down and in for ball one. Workman, a 290 hitter with runners in scoring position. His first hit and run batted in with the Chihuahuas was last year, and it was at Salt Lake when the Bees and the Chihuahuas met up late in the season. The 1-0 is down, two balls and no strikes. Now the Bees trying to win their first six-gamer during the second half. The only second-half series they won was a three-gamer against the Aces. That was right out of the All-Star break. Holding from just below the chest, Hurtado exhales, 2-0 pitch. Just beneath the knees, and it's three balls and no strikes. The fastball and the sinker both come in at 96. He has great velocity. He has great life, especially for a guy that wasn't pitching primarily during his later teen years, and he was not looked at as a big prospect and an international free agent during those years. 3-0, down and in, ball four. He was not selected until he was 21 years old. He actually transitioned from playing baseball into playing fast pitch softball towards those years of his life, and then all of a sudden it was noticed. Not only was he a pretty good athlete, but he had a strong arm. He transitioned to pitching. He was still fairly new to it when he entered professional baseball. The Angels saw this kid and thought, well, he's raw, but there's a lot of good things to work with. And he has evolved and evolved, and now here he is at the AAA level, but facing some trouble here in the first. Rodriguez takes down ball one. Carlos Rodriguez, the ninth best batting average in the league at .310. Eighth in hits in the PCL this year. 1-for-4, drove in a run yesterday. Runners with their leads, corners creeping in. Here comes the pitch. Off the end of the bat, foul. And off the netting just in front of the dugout. We'll do it at a ball and a strike. Rodriguez, a .393 hitter with runners in scoring position. He's been excellent with ducks on the pond. He has been fabulous in his last 18 games, batting .369. Harris at second, Workman at first, nobody out, and the pitch snaps inside, two balls and a strike. And this has been a problem here so far for Hurtado, and it was a problem for him in his last outing, and that is inconsistency with command as he got in trouble early, got behind hitters, and then you get behind good hitters and bad things are going to happen. Two on, nobody out, 2-1. Inside corner, a strike around the top of the zone. His changeup comes in at 89 or 90 miles an hour. That's his changeup. And the fastball and all that around 97. Holding from just below the chest, kicks and fires. Swing and a miss, strike three. First punch out of the night there for Hurtado. A nice battle back after getting behind in the count. You know, and then all of a sudden goes slider and then a sinker at 96, but threw it downstairs in the dirt. Nice block by Martinez. Keeps the runners at first and second. Here's Marcos Castagnon. 0-for-3 yesterday with a walk. Marcos hitting .333 in the month of August. Here comes the first pitch. Flailed at and missed. 0-1. Castagnon against the Bees this year, 5-for-15 with a home run, 4 runs batted in. He reached in 16 straight games now since July 21st. Target up from the catcher Martinez, and the pitch dips down. The count's at a ball and a strike. 16 pitches already here for Hurtado, one out, runners at first and second, no score, bottom of the first. El Paso has struggled at home this year. That win yesterday was their first since July 19th. Cut on and missed. On the sinker at 97. And the count's now at 1-2. Well, that sinker earlier here came in at 98 miles an hour. One ball, two strikes and out. Walking to his lead at second, Harris. Sidestepping to his lead at first is Workman. Hurtado deals, and it's a crack bat, soft grounder to the second baseman Moore. He ranges to his left to get it. His only play is to first, and he makes it. 4-3 the put out. Runners move up to second and third. Two down in this bottom of the first with no score. 34 games left on the schedule for the Bees. 22 of them on the road, and the Bees have dropped 11 of their last 14 road games. The starting pitching has been stellar for them. So far this week, Hurtado wants to continue that trend. Ethan Salas, two out, runners at second and third. Salas, open stance, left-hand side, first pitch, knee-high, called strike. And it's 0-1, a seven-game hit streak since joining this team. He's reached in all 11 games, 8 runs batted in over his last 5 games. This has been a great beginning for his time here in El Paso. Two on, two out. Here comes the 0-1 from Hurtado. Line and scorched foul left side as it went between the runner at third, that being Harris, and the third base coach, Pete Zamora, the manager of the team. Count now at 0-2. Touching up the rosin bag was Hurtado. with runners in scoring position. Salas 6 for 14. 2 for 7 in this series with a run batted in. 0-2 pitch. Hard hit ground ball up the middle and through into center field, a base hit. That'll score Harris without a problem. Rounding third, coming in, standing up is Workman. A two-run single for Ethan Salas. He extends his hit streak to 8 games now, and he puts El Paso on the board first. It's 2-0. Well, two-out hits are always going to be important in any series and in any game. And the Bees yesterday just 1-for-9 with runners in scoring position. That continues to haunt them. And yesterday, El Paso was fabulous with runners in scoring position and in two-out situations. Salas over there at first now. Two down. Here's Will Wagner. Salas with a healthy lead. Here's the first pitch. And it's down for ball one. Hurtado, who has great life on his pitches, but does have a methodical delivery to the plate. This El Paso team has been taking off aggressively during this series. The pitch, and it's on the outside corner for a strike. Salas with his only stolen base. It was in this series, as that was back in game one. And now a balk has been called on Hurtado. They were all over that. A quick flinch, and it'll move Salas over to second base. He knew it. As home plate umpire Ben Phillips jumped up, first base umpire Austin Snow. 2-0 the score, 1-1 the count, 2 down, bottom of the first. Here comes the pitch to Wagner. Grounded hard and foul off the facing of the Bees dugout. And the count moves to 1-2. Now Will Wagner, who is the son of Hall of Famer Billy Wagner. Reliever, spent so many years with the Astros, also is in the Astros Hall of Fame. The lead at second now, Salas, two down. Hurtado trying to keep this in a 2-0 deficit. Here comes the 1-2 outside.

0: The National Weather Service in Salt Lake City has issued a flash flood warning for eastern Tooele County in northern Utah until 9:15 p.m. Mountain Daylight Time. At 6:22 p.m. Mountain Daylight Time, Doppler radar indicated severe thunderstorms producing heavy rain in the Old Jacob City Burn Scar and surrounding canyons. Between 0.5 and 0.75 inches of rain have fallen. Additional rainfall amounts of 0.25 to 0.75 inches are possible in the warned area. Flash flooding is ongoing or expected to begin shortly. Hazard: life-threatening flash flooding. Thunderstorms producing flash flooding. Source: radar indicated. Impact: life-threatening flash flooding of creeks, streams, normally dry washes. Some locations that will experience flash flooding include Ophir and Stockton. Turn around, don't drown when encountering flooded roads. Most flood deaths occur in vehicles. Move to higher ground now. Act quickly to protect your life. Stay away or be swept away. River banks and culverts can become unstable and unsafe. Repeating, a flash flood warning has been issued until 9:15 p.m. Mountain Daylight Time for the following county: Tooele, Utah.
1: Night, just like this one. It is Thirsty Thursday. $6 beer, $3 soda. Grab some of your best friends and grab your favorite drink and join us at the ballpark at America First Square. We have just 12 home games left. A six-pack there against Reno, and then we ended up against Round Rock for the home schedule before the Bees take off for their final six-game series at Albuquerque. Nico Cavadas, who did not play in yesterday's game until the very end, came on as a pinch hitter for Ben Goble and had an unfortunate check swing 163 double play, and that ended the ball game. Cavadas reaches the bat back ready. First pitch just below the belt for a strike, 0-1. Boyle retired the Bees in order. 1-2-3 in the first, a pair of ground outs and a fly out to right. Nico has been great as a leadoff hitter, although he's in the cleanup spot. Here comes the 0-1. That whistles outside. That time went with the sweeper, and it didn't come back quick enough. A ball and a strike, but Nico Cavadas, a .393 hitter when he leads off an inning. Four of his home runs have been leadoff home runs this year. 1-1. That stays outside. And it's two balls and a strike. Nico's been great on the road, hitting .333. Five of his home runs on the road. A triple, nine doubles, 18 runs batted in. From the windup, Sean Boyle holds, turns, kicks, fires, and it breaks in for a strike. That sweeper, he likes to go to it. He has great movement on it. Terrific break. And it runs side to side and in a hurry. Count even, two apiece, 2-0. El Paso in the lead. Here comes the pitch from Boyle to Cavadas. And that's just outside. Nice take there by Cavadas. Nico is ready to tap his helmet just in case Ben Phillips called it a strike. Infield shifted hard to the right. Workman, the third baseman, is standing in the shortstop area. Count full, bases empty. The pitch to Cavadas hit hard, back up the middle, and through into center field. A base hit. It got by McCoy and Castagnon as they were converging to the right of second base. It wasn't all that hard hit, but hit hard enough to get through. Leadoff man aboard for the Bees, it's Nico Cavadas. Salt Lake trails 2-0, and it brings up Jamer Candelario. Candelario, who did not play in yesterday's game, 0-3 in the series. 1-9 against El Paso this year. Candelario against Sean Boyle, 0-3 with two strikeouts when they've had their previous battles. And the first pitch down and away for ball one. In at third is Workman, edge of the grass. And holding at first base is Prado with Nico Cavadas of Salt Lake leading off. Creeping out to his lead, Nico without a stolen base attempt this year. Infield pulled to the right. The righty Boyle holds. Candelario, switch hitter from the left-hand side, takes inside. And it's two balls and no strikes. Boyle with two games against the Bees earlier this year. Got the win in both of them. Three scoreless innings of relief in game three. Then in that Sunday finale, he pitched a scoreless inning, that wild back-and-forth ball game. Target up from the catcher, Salas. Here comes the pitch. And it's in there for a strike. 2-1. That time, it goes with the sinker at 89. So he started him sweeper, then went to the sinker, then to the sinker again. Here comes the 2-1 from Sean Boyle. Candelario check swing. They appeal. Did he go? He did not. Count moves to 3 balls and a strike. Went for Jamer Candelario. A guy that when he was coming off the IL made an immediate impact. He's had some really nice stretches during this season. His next home run will be his 10th of the year. 3-1. Jamer takes off speed. Top of the zone. Called strike. A helmet tap. As Jamer thought that was up for sure, that sweeper had some run to it. We take a look at the review, and it missed away. Ball four. So a good call, Jamer Candelario. The Bees hold on to both challenges, and now they have runners at first and second. Nobody out. Bees down 2-0. And here comes Kyren Paris. Now, Kyren has delivered quite often. A 327 hitter with runners in scoring position. Salt Lake is a team. They continue to struggle in this area throughout this second half. Last night, 1-for-9. They want to change that here tonight. Corners in, the pitch. Paris grounds it hard and foul off the facing of the third base dugout. And it's 0-1. Kyren 0-for-3 yesterday, but with a walk. He extends his on-base streak to 29 games. That is the best since Michael Stefanik had a 62-gamer. Spanning over the course of 2 seasons. Runners with their leads. Cavadas at second, Candelario at first. Nobody out. Paris, a vicious cut, but he came up empty. And the count is now at 0-2. Paris sinkers to start things off against Kyren Paris. 2-0 El Paso. Top of the second. Paris in the box. The pitch. It's down and away. 1-2. On the Chihuahuas, the best team in the PCL turning double plays. They could use one right here. They have 120, and they picked up 3 yesterday in the biggest moments. 1 in the 6th, 1 in the 8th, 1 in the 9th. 1-2, flailed at a miss. Strike 3. Kyren Paris is down on strikes. Big strikeout for Sean Boyle. That's his first punch out of the night, and it's against one of the hottest hitters in the PCL. He got him with that changeup, and that changeup was some great downward movement. First and second, one out. Here's Cade Marlowe. Marlowe standing in the left-hand batter's box ready. Target up from Salas, the catcher. Here comes the pitch. Marlowe swings and misses 0-1. Point for the Bees. When you get in these opportunities, you just want to cash in. And it is something that certainly has affected this team time and time again. Alonzo Powell, the hitting coach, said, you know, especially when the first guy doesn't move the ball forward, it puts a ton of pressure on the next guy up there, and it starts to unravel. This is a check swing, pitch outside, hits a ball, and it's 1-1. I mentioned yesterday those 3 double plays, one of them the final play of the game. The Bees had some big chances in a very close game to stay with El Paso or to even take a late lead. First and second, one out. Here comes the 1-1 and a bluff and a look back to second. Cavada started moving with his secondary lead and had to sprint back. Marlowe, 7th in hits in the PCL, 7th in extra base hits in the PCL. 2-0 Chihuahuas, top 2. Here comes the 1-1. Marlowe fouls it off himself, and it even clipped off the bill of his helmet, knocked his helmet off. And it counts a ball and 2 strikes. I'm taking a look at the replay of this. Yeah, it clipped off of the side of his foot, straight up into his face, and knocked his helmet off. I don't think it hit his face, though, thankfully. And it counts it a ball and 2 strikes with 1 down. Boyle, at one time in his career, was given the nickname Mr. Quality Start. It's because he led the Yankee system with 13 Q starts. He's looking for his first one of 26. Marlowe grounds it softly to the second baseman. Castagnoli charges on it, sits on it, throws to first in time. Runners move up to second and third. Had no chance to try and get to, and didn't have a realistic chance to throw Candelario out at second base. So two out, runners at second and third. Here comes Yomer Sanchez. And for the Chihuahuas, in the bottom of the first, they were able to get a two-out, two-run single from Ethan Salas when he had runners at second and third. See if Sanchez can return the favor here in the second. Yomer Sanchez, switch hitter, left side. Infield pulled hard to the right. Medium depth at third is Workman. The pitch to Sanchez outside, ball one. He was taken all the way. Sanchez, 2-for-4 in this series, did not play in yesterday's game. He's had an outstanding year against El Paso pitching, batting 417 against him. Runners with their leads. The 1-0. Sanchez takes outside. Two balls and no strikes. Sanchez, a 296 hitter with runners in scoring position. He is 1-for-3 against Sean Boyle. A changeup, a sweeper, and now stepping off to reset with the first disengagement. Omar Martinez standing on deck. Cavanis led off the inning with a single. He's at third. Candelario walked. He's at second. Two out, two on, the 2-0. Sanchez taking at the belt, the strike. And it's 2-1. Sweeper at 77. Now backing up at third is Workman. He's over in the shortstop area, but with a forward lean. Sanchez reaches the bat back ready. The righty Boyle kicks, steals, ground ball towards the shortstop. McCoy drops down to a knee on a backhand stop. Rifles to first in time, and the inning is over. Now the B's struggles. Hitting with runners in scoring position continue. After the first two reach, the next three retired, and the B's come away with nothing. Two zip. El Paso in the lead. We go to the bottom of the second on the KSL Sports Zone.
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1: Bottom of the second, bottom of the order. McCoy, Prado, and Johnson against Yoel Hurtado. B's down 2-0 against the El Paso Chihuahuas. We remind you, when the B's are back at home, especially on Friday and Saturday night, your kids get to run around the bases in the post-game kids' run. So join us on Friday and Saturday nights and stick around after the game to run the bases. And parents usually go down on the field. They get some great photos of their kids running around. That's a great time. Always looking forward to it. And when I was the MC of the B's back in the old days at Smith's Ballpark, that was one of the special ways to end a Friday or Saturday night, is having the kids run around the bases. So join us. We only have four more of those left in the home schedule of 2026. Mason McCoy leads off this bottom of the second. First pitch inside, ball one. Ethan Salas, a two-out, two-run single in the first. It's the only scoring of the game. McCoy, who homered in yesterday's game, he broke a 2-2 tie in the 1-1. It's outside, two balls and no strikes, rather. Now the count is fixed. McCoy, eighth in franchise history in hits with 295. Hurtado the 2-0. And it's on the outside corner for a strike, 2-1. For Mason McCoy, he's been excellent with stealing bases. He's been excellent hitting with runners in scoring position. Sixth in runs this year in the PCL. Backing up at third now is Candelario. There's the 2-1 pitch hit hard off of the glove of Hurtado to the vacant spot at second base. It's going to be an infield single. Elts upright with the shift pulled over to the left. That ball bounces off of Hurtado, and it just rolls to the dead spot over there on the right side of the infield. And while Hurtado had some troubles in that first inning, just wasn't able to stab that one. So you try to reset, chalk it up to some tough luck, and now here comes Nick Prado. Prado, a defensive replacement yesterday, 0-for-3 with a walk in this series. Corners creeping in. The runner at first, McCoy, with 27 stolen bases on the year, takes outside for a ball. He has 3 stolen bases in this series. He's fifth in the PCL in that area. Number one, of course, is Nelson Rada of the Salt Lake Bees. Hurtado from the stretch, the 1-0 outside. 2 balls and no strikes. Martinez flips the lid of the mask. Tries to encourage his pitcher. Good body language and hand signals over there to calm him down. 2-0 the count, 2-0 the score. Bottom of the second inning. Beautiful night here in downtown El Paso. Middle infielder shifted to the right. Forward lean, the pitch inside, arms up. And it's 3 balls and no strikes. Now for Prado. Against the Bees this year, 4-for-20, but 3 of his 4 hits have been doubles. As Hurtado trying to find his footing in the early innings tonight. Pitch number 34. That's down. It's a 4-pitch walk. And suddenly, runners stand at first and second with nobody out. And up the line, Prado gives off the gear and look for a moment like Shane Lukes, the pitching coach, might go out there, but he does not. And here comes Bryce Johnson, a dangerous weapon. 1-for-8 in the series with a triple and a stolen base, but he's hit safely in 7 of his last 8 games. Left-hand batter set and ready, squares to bunt and fouls it off of his bat. As it double clips, it's a dead ball. 0-1. Lloyd Bryce Johnson, who revolutionized his game when he decided to become a switch hitter his sophomore year in college. It was his dad who first thought of it. They were out golfing. He looked at Bryce and thought, you know what? You should probably hit righty and lefty. Here comes the 0-1 pitch. Squares to bunt, pulls back. Pitch was down and in. And it's 1-1. McCoy at second, Prado at first. Nobody out. 2-0 El Paso. Johnson, who's hit 313 in those previous 8 games, 4 extra base hits. He was 0-for-3 yesterday. Squares to bunt, takes inside, knee high, and he had to lunge back to keep from being hit by it. And the count is 2-1. Hurtado has been erratic with command. He was on the brink of getting out of that first inning before that 2-out, 2-run single by Salas, but he has trouble once again as the first 2 have reached in consecutive innings. Here's the 2-1, squaring a bunt again. And the pitch is down again. And it's now 3 balls and a strike. And it's interesting with Johnson squaring to bunt right now, because with the challenges of Hurtado when it comes to finding the zone, and also with the mistakes he's making in the zone, as El Paso's hit him so hard early on tonight, Johnson squares to bunt again, takes down again, it's ball 4 again. Back-to-back walks, and now the bases are loaded. 3 walks already in this performance for Hurtado. And back to the top of the order, here's Dustin Harris. Everybody converging on the mound as Martinez is out there to talk to Hurtado. Dustin Harris with the bases loaded, 2-for-7. And for Dustin Harris, he has hurt the Bees in a big way. The previous times in his career, for El Paso. Up to zip and threatening to increase that lead. The Salt Lake Bees, amazing. Winless with their starting pitchers during the month. They have the worst ERA in the league during the month of August. And they have more quality starts than any team in the second half of the year. That's what makes this so unique. But when the Bees pitching has struggled, they've struggled in a big way. First pitch, Harris, ground ball, up the middle, through into center field, the base hit. Scoring for third, McCoy. Rounding third, coming home, Prado. Going first to third is Johnson. Two-run single, Dustin Harris. And El Paso now leads 4-0 here in the second. Well, and the wheels have wobbled here for Hurtado. First pitch strike. Dustin Harris jumped all over it. Sent it right back where it was coming from. Finds a hole, scores two. And Hurtado found himself in trouble in the first, gave up two. He's in trouble again in the second. He's given up two. And he's far from finished. Here's Gage Workman. Nobody out. Runners at the corners. Takes a strike. 0-1. Workman walked and scored back in the first. Two in the first inning for El Paso. Two here in the second. Hurtado exhales. Holds just above the belt. Kick, steals. Runner on the move. Swing and a miss. Throw down to second. Wide right. Nabbed by the shortstop, Harris. But in safely is Dustin Harris. That is his 16th stolen base of the season. That is stolen base number 9 for El Paso during this series. And sometimes they've just been taking off at will. And they did that the other night. Gave themselves a great chance to win the game and gave it up in the late innings. But they've been aggressive and for good reason. Here comes the 0-2. Down in the dirt, blocked by the catcher, Martinez. Of all the struggles we've talked about with Salt Lake's pitching this year, sometimes it's the pen, sometimes it's the starters. Huge gaps, you know, where the starting pitching has struggled. An ERA that's skyrocketed. But one of the other things that we probably haven't talked about enough is their inability to hold runners and to keep them close. Nobody really on the staff with a great pickoff move. Here comes the 1-2 pitch. Workman takes low, and it's 2 balls and 2 strikes, and it's come back to hurt them. And the other night, we watched Dana trying to hold runners, and you see him throw over to first, and it's kind of a soft throw over there. It's not like you would see with a Zach Plesac, where he would turn and laser one and nab a base runner, or at least make them think that might be coming. Here comes the 2-2. Foul high to the left side. As it bangs off the netting and drops down by the third baseline. 4-0 El Paso. Bottom two, nobody out. Johnson is at third. Harris is at second. And Workman, who drove in a run back on Tuesday, trying to drive in a pair here on Thursday. Grounds that foul through the coach's box, first base side. And we'll do it again at 2 balls and 2 strikes. Well, the shadows have taken over the entire playing surface now. This is a beautiful place to come to a ball game, a beautiful place to call a ball game. And of all the road cities, this is my favorite place to call a game. Just a beautiful vantage point. A lot of great things to look at with their premium seating. A lot of personality and character to this ballpark. Here comes the 2-2 to Workman. Hurtado deals. Swing and a miss, strike three. Well, a nice battle there by Hurtado. And Hurtado gets him with a changeup. I always forget that his changeup's at 90, 91 miles an hour. That brings up Carlos Rodriguez, a very dangerous hitter. And he struck out back in the first inning. 4-0 Chihuahuas. Infield in, Hurtado fires, pitches outside for a ball. One out, runners at second and third. Rodriguez just 1-for-6 in this series. Spent the first 6 years of his career in the Brewers organization. Here's the 1-0, and Rodriguez takes on the inside corner a strike. It's 1-1. Rodriguez, 7 extra base hits. 2 home runs, 13 runs batted in his last 18 games, hitting 369. 1-1. Hits it high and hard, deep center field. Going back is Rada, chasing at the track, in front of the wall, makes the catch. Tagging at third, coming in to score on the play, Johnson. Heading into third is going to be Harris. Sack eight and an RBI as the ballpark just held on to it. And the score is now 5-0, El Paso. Boy, that ball just jumped off of his bat, and it was screaming towards center field. Rada takes a great route on this ball, and in center field, the wall kind of juts inward and then drifts back towards the 406 side. And Rada played that ball well, great awareness of how much room he had. He was able to reach up and make the catch. 5-0 the score, two out, runner at third. Castagnon fouls it back, it clips off the top of the screen and to the upper deck, and then Plink goes down to a fan in the third row. Harris at third. Castagnon grounded out to second back in the first inning. Two in the first for El Paso, three now in the second. And the pitch, Castagnon grounds it down the third base line. Tight to the line, behind the bag is Candelario. Submarine throw to first. Coming off the bag is Cavadas. He snags it, he tags it, he's out. And then Castagnon is ejected. As he didn't like the call, he slammed down his helmet. And Austin Snow, at about the time he was done punching him out, wheeled around and tossed him from the game. And I don't know if Castagnon is now arguing, hey, I wasn't mad at you. I was mad about being out. And I think Austin Snow is now, Pete Zamora is out there to argue with him as well. I think Pete Zamora is saying, look, calm down. Just because he's upset does not mean he's upset at you. It just could be that he's upset about being out, or maybe that the tag was hard. And so Zamora continues with his argument with Austin Snow. Castagnon's been ejected. We'll update you on the lineup and the new defense for El Paso. But the Chihuahuas get three here in the bottom of the second inning. They lead 5-0 as we head to the third on the KSL Sports Zone.
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0: Harris at third. Castagnon grounded out to second back in the first inning. Two in the first for El Paso, three now in the second. And the pitch, Castagnon grounds it down the third baseline. Tight to the line, behind the bag is Candelario. Submarine throw to first. Coming off the bag is Cavadas. He snags it, he tags it, he's out. And then Castagnon is ejected. As he didn't like the call, he slammed down his helmet. And Austin Snow, at about the time he was done punching him out, wheeled around and tossed him from the game. And I don't know if Castagnon is now arguing, hey, I wasn't mad at you. I was mad about being out. And I think Austin Snow is now, Pete Zamora is out there to argue with him as well. I think Pete Zamora is saying, look, calm down. Just because he's upset does not mean he's upset at you. It just could be that he's upset about being out, or maybe that the tag was hard. And so Zamora continues with his argument with Austin Snow. Castagnon's been ejected. We'll update you on the lineup and the new defense for El Paso. But the Chihuahuas get three here in the bottom of the second inning. They lead 5-0 as we head to the third on the KSL Sports Zone.
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0: We go to the top of the third inning. Chihuahuas lead over the Bees 5-0. This thing has gotten uglier. The argument started beyond the first base line. Castagnon was ejected. I believe Pete Zamora was ejected. We'll get the final word on that. There may be more ejections as this argument started down the first base line in foul territory. It carried all the way out to shallow left field. And all of a sudden, a bunch of people were bunched around the first base umpire, Austin Snow, also third base umpire, Travis Brewer. All of a sudden, Ben Phillips, the home plate umpire, he ejected somebody. So, officially, Marcos Castagnon has been ejected. Austin Snow threw him out. Third base umpire, Travis Brewer, threw out Morgan Burkhart, the bench coach. And home plate umpire Ben Phillips threw somebody out of the game, too, and I believe that was Pete Zamora. They're crediting Travis Brewer with it. But the way I have it in my book is that all three umpires ejected somebody. We had a hat trick in the second inning. I'm taking a look at the replay again as they're showing it right now. Candelario, that sidearm throw on the bounce, then the tag. Castagnon thought he was safe. They called him out. Just tossed his helmet down. I wouldn't have thrown him for that. But I also don't know what he said. So I do think there's that part to it, to be fair. But Clay Dungan is taking over for Castagnon over there at second base. I've never seen that, by the way. With three ejections, all from three different umpires. All within the same exact time frame. It's only one player was tossed, and that was Castagnon. I don't think Castagnon had

0: an argument. He was absolutely out. As I look at the replay again from that. So, 5-0 the score. We resume the action. Omar Martinez is going to lead off the top of the third. And Omar takes outside for a ball. The Bees had the first two reach back in the second inning. They did not score. As the next three would be retired. A strikeout, a pair of ground outs. Salt Lake already 0-for-3 with runners in scoring position. Martinez takes inside. Martinez batting just .156 when he leads off an inning. One of his 10 home runs, a leadoff homer. Sean Boyle out there for his third inning of work. He's at 32 pitches, but the count is 2-0. Here comes the pitch to Omar. Swings and misses, and the count's 2-1. When Martinez is ahead in the count this year, batting .344. When he's behind in the count this year, hitting 6-for-68, 2-1 inside. He's ahead in the count, 3-1. Omar with some great opposite field hitting ability. That's something that Salt Lake staff has been excited about with him. I feel like he has even more of that to show the rest of the way. 3-1. Martinez takes outside, ball 4. Leadoff man aboard for the second consecutive inning for Salt Lake. The trail 5-0. Back to the top of the order, Nelson Rada, who grounded out to short back in the first. Nelson Rada has 31 multi-hit games, tied with Cade Marlowe for the most. I mentioned earlier, leads the PCL in stolen bases with 32. One of two AAA players ever since 2005, and a lot of the stats that were kept more accurately is throw over to first. But one of only two AAA players ever under 21 to steal 30 bases and drive in 30 or more runs. The other guy was B.J. Upton when he was with Durham. Martinez at first, nobody out. 5-0 El Paso, the first pitch to Nelson Rada. Line down the left side, slicing foul into the camera well and bouncing back out. We'll do it at no balls and a strike. Nelson Rada with 51 stolen bases since he started with the Bees early August of last year. That's the most in the PCL since he joined this team. Also a dangerous threat at any time to drop down a bunt. Puts a ton of stress on a defense. Holding his Boyle, long hold from the belt. The 0-1, and it's outside. It's interesting watching Boyle with his pitch mix. Nothing wows you in terms of, you know, velocity. It tops out at like 89 or 90. But that sweeper has good run to it. So does the cutter. That pitch is foul tipped into the glove. And it counts 1-2. And I think his changeup also has some nice downward movement to it. As he was able to get that big strike out of Kyron Paris back in the second inning. As the Bees had first and second, nobody out, Paris in the box. That was a prime opportunity. They came away empty-handed. Bees down 5-0. Nobody out. Here comes the 1-2 pitch to Nelson. And Rada starts after it, leaves it outside. The count's 2-2. Oddly, this year for Sean Boyle, he's been much better on the road this year. Two wins at Salt Lake, as evidence. He hasn't been as good at home. An ERA of 4.56 away from this place. As the 2-2 is outside and the count runs full. Here at home, his ERA is up to 8.08. Count full. Martinez, without a stolen base attempt this year. You wouldn't call him fleet of foot. No disrespect, he's just no Vince Coleman. Here comes the 3-2 pitch to Nelson Rada. Rada fouls it back, will do it again. Nelson joined this team 19 years old last year. Since he has been in a Bees uniform, his work in the outfield is just stellar. He is as good a center fielder as you're ever going to find at this level. He can make the tough play look easy. He can make the impossible play somehow look possible. Put that on display yesterday. Here's the 3-2. Off the handle, fouls it back. We'll do it again, 3 balls and 2 strikes. 5 for the Chihuahuas, nothing for the Bees. Salt Lake with 1 hit, El Paso with 4. Yesterday afternoon, Nelson Rada made a running, diving catch in right center field, halfway onto the warning track. That was the best catch I've ever seen him make. And he's had some amazing grabs. 3-2 again. That's fouled off again. Onto the left side and out of play. And an error from the fans down the left field side. Yeah, wasn't ready. Got to be on your toes over there. Now the Bees fans this year, they've had gold glove work. I have not been impressed with the defensive work so far this week in El Paso. 3-2. Ground ball, hard hit right to the second baseman, Dungan. Quickly flips to second for one. On to first, McCoy, not in time. They get the lead man. Good hustle there by Rada. Fielder's choice, 4-6. And Rada is aboard now for Christian Moore. Well, Christian Moore flied out to right field back in the first inning. For Rada. Looking for stolen base number 33, possibly, as he creeps out to his lead. For Moore, that was his 10th three-hit game of the year yesterday. First pitch. Flies in for a strike as he goes with that sweeper to start things off. Boy, that sweeper started right at Christian Moore and then broke over beautifully on the inside part of the plate. It's one of those where Alonzo Powell might say, hey, if it looks like it's going to hit you, dig in and let it rip. Here comes the 0-1. Another sweeper cut on and missed. And it's now 0-2. That one started right around the middle and darted towards the outside part of the plate. It might have been a little bit outside. It was actually a little bit up. 5-0 Chihuahuas. 0-2 the count, one down. Boyle throws over to first and back with a head first dive as Rada. Good sweep tag there by Prado, as he tried to clip the leg of Rada well away from the base. Big hole right side. Christian Moore with the bright yellow cleats and the bright white gloves reaches the bat back ready. The target up from the catcher Salas. Here's the pitch. Outside. One ball and two strikes. Christian Moore, who had that 9-game base on ball streak. Kyron Paris had an 8-gamer. They're the first Bees teammates ever with streaks of 8 or more. It's Kyron with his zone discipline. That's been a big part of his success. Same thing with Christian as Moore takes down. And the count's at 2 balls and 2 strikes. One thing Christian hasn't done in a while is hit a home run. Christian Moore has not homered since July 3rd. And right before that call-up that he had to the Halos, well, from April 21st to then, as the 2-2 pitch is high, and it's 3 balls and 2 strikes. He was batting .393 in that window. We could feel it. He was headed to become PCL Player of the Month in June. Got the call-up, had 6 games with the Halos. He's been back since. Started to heat up once again, but he cooled off a little bit there. Rada with a good lead over there at first. The 3-2 to Moore, and Moore bounces it softly towards the third baseman, Workman. He charges, gloves on the run, throws to first, it's in time. Great play by Workman, and he had to grab that low as he was on the charge, and he had to lunge down with his glove side left. Was able to get it straightened up, didn't break stride at all, and with full speed and full force going towards first base, makes a nice throw. So good defensive play from Workman at third. 2 out, runner at second, 5-0 Chihuahuas. Top of the third, here's Pablo Reyes. And Pablo Reyes will ground it out to third to close down business in the first inning. He has 3 triples this year, 1 shy of his career high. As he set that back in 2018 with AAA Indianapolis, first pitch. And Reyes takes for a strike, 0-1. Outfield straight away. Corners were in, but now backing up the third baseman, Workman. He's at about a third depth, not quite medium. 0-1. And the pitch is inside, a ball and a strike. Stadium lights and the natural sunlight doing the same amount of work here this evening. The rooftops over there beyond right field, a lot of fans gathering around. And some of those premium seating areas. 1-1 pitch. At the knees, a strike, and it's 1-2. It is a scattered, fairly healthy crowd for a Thursday night. usually what you'll find here at this ballpark is a very active crowd as well. It's a good fan base here in El Paso. One ball, two strikes, two down. The pitch to Reyes. Popped him up. High in the air, behind home plate, losing the mask of Salas to the warning track by the net. Stops, and it drops in row number two. And another error by a fan. He holds it up like it was success, but he dropped it, and he's shaking his hand. Yeah, he misjudged that. It's kind of poor footwork. He stood up, just kind of hoped the ball would come to him instead of making an adjustment, and then tried to lunge out, kind of alligator armed it, to be honest. So a couple of errors in the inning from the Elso fans, but the Bees trail 5-0. Two out, top three. Comes the 1-2 to Reyes, and he hits it high in the air, shallow center, going out Dungan, the second baseman, coming over the right fielder with the call, and the catch is Harris as Dungan gets out of the way, and the inning is over. No runs, no hits, no errors, one left. We go to the bottom of the third. It's 5-0 El Paso here on the KSL Sports Zone.
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0: Bottom of the third inning, it is 5-0. El Paso with the lead over Salt Lake. Ethan Salas, Will Wagner, Mason McCoy. 5-6-7 hitters, two up for the Chihuahuas against Yoel Hurtado out there for his third inning of work. A wonderful show here with the little Chico. The Chihuahua that goes out there and has fun with all the fans and does a bunch of dances and great little tricks out there on the field. It is Bark in the Park here tonight in El Paso. And we remind you, we also have Bark in the Park at the ballpark in America First Square. Yes, that has always been so much fun. I love that that made its return. After being gone for quite a few years, we brought it back that final season that was there at Smith's Ballpark. But don't forget, Wednesday, September 9th, that is the next Bark in the Park. Ethan Salas leads it off, had a two-run single back in the first. He takes outside for ball one. An eight-game hit streak now for Salas since joining El Paso July 29th. It's when he was promoted from Double-A San Antonio. Crack bat, bouncer over to the second baseman Moore. He ranges to his left. A sharp angle throw to first is in plenty of time for out number one. One out, nobody on. Will Wagner grounded out to short back of the first inning. But join us for Bark in the Park. $35. You get a ticket. And also your best friend gets a ticket. And you get a Bees branded bandana. All of that and more. Big thanks to Sundays for Dogs for helping us out with Bark in the Park. This is hit high down the left field line. Long run for Sanchez, the left fielder, deep towards the corner, over in that sliver of foul ground, and it drops in foul territory. There's not a lot of room between the chalk line and also the sidewall, which is down that left field line. 324 down left, 322 in right. They have a high wall down in left, which is topped off with the Peter Piper Pizza Porch, one of the more unique features out of any ballpark in this league. The pitch is on the outside corner for a strike. 0-2. The It's a high wall of about 25 feet, but then the porch juts over the field of play. So if you rainbow one over there and it lands into that spot, it's a home run. But you could also have a ball fall short of that as the pitch is outside. And it's 1-2. Then the wall drops down to 9 feet out in left center field. It's 392 in a hurry as the doorbell sounds and the dogs start barking. 1-2 pitch outside. 2 balls and 2 strikes. 5-0 Chihuahuas. Bottom of the third. Series tied at 1. The left-hand batter, Will Wagner, who is 4-for-30 in his career against the Salt Lake Bees. One of those hits the other night. Caught on a miss. Strike 3. 2 up, 2 down in this third inning for Hurtado. But I mentioned they have a berm. It's out there in left center field where all the flag poles exist. And a batter's eye in straightaway center, 406 feet straightaway. It's a nice looking changeup there by Hurtado to Fan Wagner. Bases empty, 2 down. Mason McCoy singled to lead off the second. He would eventually score. It was a 3-run second inning for El Paso. Takes up and in ball 1. As El Paso holds a 5-0 lead, they scored 5 total runs in yesterday's game. And what was a 5-2 win? Here comes the 1-0. McCoy takes outside, 2 balls and no strikes. The seating, which includes great premium seats in right center field, it's like this double-decker of premium seats out there. That would be a fun spot to watch the game, although it is directly below the giant video board. The 2-0 pitch. McCoy takes a strike at the knees, 2-1. Then the wall dips back down, and you have a chain link fence out there, but you also have the ability to watch the game from the street. It's one of the rare places that you can do that. So that's grounded foul off the facing of the third base dugout. And the count's 2-2. So fans walking around out there on the sidewalk, they can walk right up to that area, similar to what you would see at Oracle Park in San Francisco. And then in right field, straightaway right, that is, you have the premium seating that includes the rooftops. This is a hot shot grounder back up the middle and through in the center field to base hit. McCoy, a 2-out knock. His team is up 5-0. And here comes Nick Prado. He walked back in the second inning. That's Hurtado, who had back-to-back walks to then load the bases, paid the price as he would allow 3 in that second after giving up 2 in the first. Bees in a 5-0 hole early on tonight. And here's Nick Prado. McCoy over there at first. First pitch, a strike at the knees, 0-1. Signals being given to McCoy over there at first base as he walks out to his lead, sidesteps, hands on his knees, staring in. Left-hand batter Nick Prado reaches the bat back set. Hurtado fires, and it's down. 1-1. Infield shifted hard to the right. Right now, Candelario, the third baseman, is in the shortstop area, medium depth. Hurtado takes a look over his shoulder at the runner McCoy. Now holds from the belt. Corner eyes the runner. Knee up, foot down, fires. Cut on and missed. 1-2. Boy, for Hurtado, trying to make sure that the damage just stays at 5-0. It was a really rough outing for him. And he lasted just 1 1/3 his last start. And he gave up 7 runs. He's trying to not let something like that happen again. 1-2 pitch outside. 2-2. And Hurtado, who's been a great story. I talked about how, you know, he wasn't really looked at. Didn't get a lot of attention in some of those key years when he was in high school. And then, you know, was signed as an international free agent when he was 21 years old. Here comes the 2-2. Ground ball back towards the middle. The second baseman, Moore, on a backhand stop, turns around, straightens up, and throws to first in time to get Prado and end the inning. No runs, a hit, no errors, 1 left. 3 in the books, 5-0 El Paso on the KSL Sports Zone.
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0: Top of the fourth inning, P's down 5-0 against the El Paso Chihuahuas. Make sure to join us coming up tomorrow. Same place, same time, 6:35. First pitch will be on the air at 6:20. As for the Salt Lake Bees, still have not announced a starting pitcher for tomorrow. For the Chihuahuas, right-hander Joe Musgrove, an ERA of 2.70 with no decisions as of yet. Nico Cavadas leads off this top of the fourth. Boyle out there for his fourth inning of work. Pitches outside. That's his 56th pitch. It's 1-0. The 1-0 pitch snaps in for a strike around the top of the zone. And the count is 1-1. So make sure to join us with Bees Baseball all season long. Here on the KSL Sports Zone, 1-1 pitch. Nico takes down it in, and the count's at 2-2. Nico Cavadas, who singled back in the second inning. That is the only hit so far in this game for Salt Lake. No runs, a hit, no errors for the Bees. 5 runs, 5 hits, and no errors for El Paso. The 2-1 from Boyle, and Cavadas watches it outside. 3-2. I talked about Nico's leadoff hitting ability. He just gets on base a ton. At his 9-game hit streak snapped on Sunday. That pitch just misses outside. It's 4. Nico Cavadas had a leadoff single in the second, a leadoff walk here in the fourth. The Bees spoiled a great scoring chance in the second. First and second, nobody out. And they weren't able to cash in. They were able to get him over to second and third. And overall, the Bees 0-3 with runners in scoring position, now 0-4. Is Jamer Candelario, who walked back in the second inning and was stranded. There's an equipment issue here for a moment. Salas, the catcher, has to get set and ready to go. What a wild moment earlier in this game. Castagnon was ejected after he was called out at first base, threw his helmet, he got chucked. And then all of a sudden, Pete Zamora, the manager, he was tossed. Here comes the first pitch to Candelario. Takes inside for a ball. And then, out of all those ejections, you also had bench coach Morgan Burkhart, who was thrown out. All three umpires ejected a different player or member of the staff. I don't think I've ever seen that before, but that was a strange moment in the game where the argument spilled over out into left field. And it went on forever. Meeting at the mound right now with Sean Boyle. And Sean Boyle, I mentioned, he hasn't had a quality start yet this year. Looking for his first one. He's had some rough moments here at home with an ERA of 8.08. And for Sean Boyle, his last start was one of those at Reno. Went 4 2/3, gave up 3 hits, Three runs all were earned, walked four, and just had a tough time throwing strikes, but overall stayed out of any big, big trouble. As the pitch comes in, it's smoked down the right field line, hooking, foul, and out of plays. El Paso did win that game, and they won the final three games of that series. His start before that, Albuquerque touched him up for five runs in five innings. And he still struggled walking hitters. The pitch popped up, foul down the left field line, and the count's 1-2. His last win, July 26th, went 5 2/3, but gave up five earned against Albuquerque. He was fortunate, or rather against Las Vegas, he was fortunate to get some of the support he needed. Ryan getting loose in the bullpen right now, as it is Ethan Rootsong. 1-2, grounded foul off the facing of the Bees dugout, and out of play. Jamer Candelario, 11 big league seasons. Played for five different major league organizations, 887 games in his career. El Paso 5, Salt Lake nothing, top of the fourth. Candelario, the switch hitter, batting from the left-hand side. A twisted front foot, the 1-2 in there. Called strike three, and Candelario is wanting catcher's interference. He's arguing that his bat hit Salas's glove. Ben Phillips doesn't want to hear it, and Candelario's still arguing about it. And now he is walking off. Well, Candelario not happy whatsoever. I didn't get a good look at it from here, and they have not showed a replay as of yet. He's not arguing whether or not the ball was in the strike zone. He is arguing that his bat hit the glove of Salas. They are not showing the replay. One out. Here's Paris. First pitch, ground ball right to the shortstop. McCoy quickly goes to second for one. Dungan on to first. A double play. The best team in the PCL at turning two. They go 6-4-3 to close down the top of the fourth. Sean Boyle faces the minimum three in the fourth inning. 5-0 El Paso. As we go to the bottom of the fourth on the KSL Sports Zone.
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0: Bottom of the fourth inning, Bees down 5-0 against El Paso tonight. Join us with the Bees face Reno next week, including Wednesday nights. That's when you can come out and see the Utah Dirty Sodas. Come get a jersey, hat, t-shirt, all of that and more. Come meet the new mascot, Swiggy, and get $3 Swig drinks throughout the night. On top of that, you also get free Swig when the Bees score four or more runs. That being the Dirty Sodas on Wednesday night at the ballpark at America First Square. We just have two more of those left. So we have next Wednesday, and then we also have that first Wednesday in that homestand in September. First pitch, bounce foul. That'll be September the 9th. And so we hope to see you there. Bryce Johnson leads off the inning. He walked and scored back in the second. Hurtado pitched a scoreless third. However, it was El Paso with two in the first and three in the second inning. Johnson takes outside. The count's 1-1. Hurtado already at 71 pitches. For Bryce Johnson, the switch hitter, batting from the left-hand side, and swings and misses. Counts at 1-2. The El Paso Chihuahuas who have had a tough time finding wins here in this ballpark. That win yesterday was their first win here since July 19th. They've had a tough time winning games all year. That pitch is low. Two balls and two strikes. Salt Lake has struggled in this second half, and it is tough because it was when the Bees faced El Paso back in May, it's when Salt Lake suddenly played like a first-place team. They're in mid-May to the end of June. The pitch is low. They were tied for the best record in the PCL. They had so many good things happening for them. And night after night, it just felt like the offense at some point was going to come up with a really big inning. Somebody was going to do something to win a ball game. As they won 9 out of 12 during that big homestand. Took 4 out of 6 against El Paso as that's grounded foul off the facing of the first base dugout. And it's 3-2. Then they took 5 out of 6 against Tacoma. You could feel them surging, and they actually had a mild threat towards the end of the first half of the season. They would need a lot of help, but they were in the picture going into the final couple of weeks. Here's the 3-2. Line drive, right field, coming on Marlowe. It is down for a hit. Plays it on a bounce. Johnson aboard for the second time tonight. Leadoff single as El Paso's on top 5-0. It brings up Dustin Harris. Dustin Harris made his major league debut with the Rangers, and he homered against Ronzi Contreras of the Angels. Had some time with the White Sox and the Astros this year. Harris 2-for-2 tonight, doubled and scored in the first, a two-run single, stole a base in the second inning. That is what he does. Harris takes just below the belt for a strike, 0-1. Over there at first base, Bryce Johnson, 12-for-13, stealing bases, sidestepping to his lead. Holding from the belt is Hurtado with a Marlboro man corner eye, looking at first, and the pitch is down. 1-1. Gage Workman standing on deck. It's for the Bees and the Chihuahuas. They are not in it for the second half championship. They're actually in a battle to try and fight to see who's going to be not in last place. It's the Bees right now in last as that's fouled off left side. 1-2. As they come into tonight, the Bees 12-29. It is El Paso 13-27. So Salt Lake with a successful series and at least try to jump them and get out of the basement. As the Bees have struggled time and time again, which included an 11-game losing streak in the second half. Pitch outside 2-2. Overall, some good things happening individually. There's no doubt about that. In this level, development is going to be oh so important. As the staff has done a great job preparing guys to go to the next level and have success at the next level. It's a great performance last night from George Clausen. That's flailed at a miss. Strike three. Big strikeout for Hurtado. It's one of the more dangerous hitters in this league. As he fans Harris. One out, one on. And Doug Davis is going to take the long walk out to the mound. That is going to be it for Hurtado. Still responsible for Johnson at first. It's 5-0 El Paso. We'll tell you about the new Bees pitcher when we come back. One out the bottom of the fourth on the KSL Sports Zone.
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0: New pitcher for the Salt Lake Bees, Mitch Ferris, comes on as Salt Lake trails by the score of 5-0. We're in the bottom of the fourth, one out, and a runner at first base. Mitch Ferris takes over for Hurtado. Can't close the book yet on Hurtado. He is still responsible for Bryce Johnson over there at first. Now for Mitch Ferris so far on the year, no record as of yet. Four appearances with the Bees. An ERA at 3.55, 12 and a third, and two-thirds innings. 14 hits, 5 runs all over. Walk 6, punched out 15. Opponents hitting 286 against him. Mitch Ferris had plenty of time with the Angels this year. As he started the season with some performances while with the Salt Lake Bees, and then was with the parent club, made his return to Salt Lake back on August the 9th. But his time there, the bulk of time, that big chunk of the season, was 23 games with the Angels, an ERA of 4.40, and had a record of 1-3 with one save. He's going to face Gage Workman, left-hand batter, against the lefty Ferris, taking off first pitch, called strike, and Johnson gets into second with no throw. And this has been a problem for the pitching staff of Salt Lake really all season, but especially during this second half. I mean, Bryce Johnson did not even look and think about taking on the pitch. Line, center field, drifting back is Rada. Long way to go, but he will track it down in front of the warning track. Tagging from second, going to third is Bryce Johnson. The throw bounces in to Candelario. So Johnson goes 90 feet after the fly out to center from Workman. Two out, runner at third, 5-0 El Paso. It brings up Carlos Rodriguez. And Rodriguez struck out the first, sack fly at RBI in the second inning. But earlier, as I was talking about Johnson taking off for second base, Ferris never really checked it. Carlos Rodriguez takes low for a ball. Rodriguez with his 62nd run batted in earlier tonight. That stolen base for Bryce Johnson, that is now the 10th in this series already for El Paso. Pitch outside, and it's two balls and no strikes. Rodriguez, a 3.93 hitter with runners in scoring position. Eighth in hits, ninth in batting average, fifth in triples this year. Rodriguez bounces it high and into the dugout of the Salt Lake Bees first base side. It bounces out. The count moves to two balls and a strike. Lefty on lefty. Infield shifted to the right. Backing up now at third, Candelario. Here's the 2-1. And it's down. Three balls and a strike. Mitch Ferris, Charlotte, North Carolina native, 14th rounder by the Atlanta Braves out of Wingate University back in 2023. 3-1 pitch on the outside corner for a strike, and the count runs full. He was actually the home opening day starter for the Bees this year back on March 31st. And the Bees would get their first win of the season that day. Here comes the 3-2. Smoked high and deep down the right field side. Headed for the short porch, and it is gone. Off the sidewalk, down the street. A two-run home run for Carlos Rodriguez. And it is 7-0 El Paso here in the bottom of the fourth. Well, that short porch can be a lefty's best friend. He got under it, got a good piece of it. Marlo had a long way to go, and it goes down to 322 in a hurry. It is on a sharp, sharp angle downward towards the foul pole. And he didn't get it out by a lot, but got it out by enough. And another two runs on the board here for El Paso. The Chihuahuas have been all over the Bees early and often. First pitch is strike now to Clay Dungan. A frustrating night so far for Salt Lake. As for Rodriguez, that is his fifth home run of the season. Counts 1-1. Rodriguez now with 64 runs batted in. 1-1. Swing and a miss. And Dungan, who took over for Castagnon. Castagnon 0-2 on the night, then was ejected. I'm arguing a call at first base as that ended the second inning. As the 1-2 in the dirt. Counts now at 2 balls and 2 strikes. That home run by Rodriguez. As he waited on that changeup, just punched it over the right field fence. Here comes the 2-2 pitch to Dungan outside. That moves to 3 balls and 2 strikes. Count full, bases empty. 7-0 El Paso. Dungan takes on the outside corner a called strike 3, and he knew it. The inning is over. Some more damage has been done. A 2-run homer, Carlos Rodriguez. It's now El Paso 7, Salt Lake nothing on the KSL Sports Zone.
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0: Top of the fifth, bottom of the order. Kate Marlow, Yomar Sanchez, Omar Martinez. 7-8-9 hitters due up for the Salt Lake Bees as it is now 7-0. Chihuahuas on top of Salt Lake. 2-run homer, Carlos Rodriguez. They're in the bottom of the fourth, and it extends their lead. It has been a tough night here so far for the Bees in El Paso. Kate Marlow grounded out to second back in the second inning. The Bees had a real chance in that second to crack the scoreboard. Marlow swings and misses 0-1. Sean Boyle out there for a fifth inning of work. He has allowed just one hit. That hit was a leadoff single from Nico Cabanas. The 0-1. Marlow watches outside. And it's 1-1. Final line for Hurtado. 3 1/3 innings. 6 hits, 6 runs, all earned. 3 walks, 4 Ks. Went a little deeper in his last outing, but still a similar result. Swing and a miss, 1-2. Boy, he started him sinker, coming in at 88 and 89 miles an hour. And then the sweeper, which has great movement, and at 76. Marlow uses his timeout, steps back in. Marlow has reached in 11 of his 15 games so far with Salt Lake. Here's the 1-2. Marlow swings and misses strike 3. Well, the frustrations continue for Salt Lake as they've had a tough time with the bats. They've had a tough time pitching. Not a lot has been going right for this team tonight. It's back-to-back sweepers. Puts down Cade Marlow. 7-0 El Paso. Top of the fifth. One out, nobody on. Yomar Sanchez grounded out to short in the second. Flies this down the left field line, slicing foul and out of play. No runs, a hit, no errors for the Bees. 7 runs, 7 hits, no errors for El Paso. Boyle at 71 pitches. I mentioned he does not have a quality start this year. He is knocking on the door of that here tonight. 0-1, low skipping liner, past the third baseman, Workman, and into left field, a base hit. Yomar Sanchez with his first hit of the night, second hit of the ball game for the Bees. We reset the defensive alignment. Rodriguez is in left. Johnson in center. Harris is at first, or at right field, excuse me. Workman is at third. McCoy at short. Dungan at second. Prado at first. Salas behind the dish. Sean Boyle is on the mound. Infield pulled hard to the right. Alita at first. Yomer Sanchez, 14 stolen bases this year. First pitch. Broken bat, looping liner, left field. It's going to get down for a base hit. Sanchez stops at second base, over to get it, Rodriguez. It gets it in quickly. Well, the broken bat there for Rodriguez helped kill that ball into shallow left. And the Bees with two on and one out, trailing 7-0. Martinez has reached twice tonight now, a walk and a single. No wind at all so far tonight as the flags just hanging down. Taking a look at that, yeah, the bat just shatters. Third baseman Workman, too far for him to get it. And obviously Rodriguez was not able to get it. Here's Nelson Rada, first and second, one down. Rada, first pitch, line drive, left field. That's going to get down for a hit. Rounding third, coming home is Sanchez. Up with it is Rodriguez. The throw will head into third base. And in to score is Yomer Sanchez. An RBI single, Nelson Rada. And the Bees are on the board. They trail 7-1. Well, back-to-back-to-back singles. If you're going to find the offense, it's got to start somewhere. And it's the bottom part of the order that makes it happen. As Martinez stops at second base. Here comes Christian Moore. And if the Bees are going to climb out of this hole, somebody somewhere is going to need to put together a really big swing. Could include Christian Moore right here. He's 0-2 tonight. Moore takes at the knees for a strike. 0-1. Christian Moore, a .394 hitter with runners in scoring position this year. At second, Martinez. At first, Rada. 7-1 the score. El Paso in the lead. Top five, one down. The pitch is fouled straight back. And it's 0-2. Now we'll check in on the Angels, just underway with the Rangers tonight. And the finale of that series. Is that game just underway? 0-2 pitch. Chop foul at home plate. And foul picked up by the catcher, Salas. I was talking earlier about, you know, Salt Lake struggles, you know, collectively as a team, but individually they've done some great work. Some guys who have gone on to play at the next level and have contributed in a big way. Wade Meckler with another great catch last night, although he paid for it, banging into the wall. George Claussen, quality start, gave up two earned runs, got the win against Texas. The pitch is outside. That was in last night's game. You love to see that happen. Ben Joyce went out there, picked up a save. Great to see him back at that level. After he looked outstanding in a Bees uniform. Here comes the 1-2 to Christian Moore. And Moore takes outside as he dances up and down in the box. Looking back at home plate umpire Ben Phillips. He started after it, held up. And then when it was called a ball, but he twists back towards the backstop. And he has this quick bounce up and down just to make sure he lays off of it. 7-1 El Paso, top five, two on. One out, the 2-2. Moore flies it high in the air down the right field line, but it's going to slice foul, and it will go out of play. Also last night, Denzer Guzman with a knock and a run batted in. We mentioned Meckler's great catch. He also had a hit. He reached twice. Runners with their leads will do it again at 2-2. Christian Moore. Takes inside, almost hit him. Wow, he had to dart back. And he had to lunge back so quickly. Took his feet right out from underneath him. And he falls to the ground. Gets back up, dusts himself off. The bright yellow cleats with the bright white gloves. Taps the plate twice. Holds the bat in front of his face. Martinez walking to his lead at second. Rada with a wide receiver stance at first. The 3-2. Crack bat, soft grounder, right down the third baseline with it. Workman tags the bag, throws to first, on a skip, in and out of the glove. The first baseman, Prado, they're unable to complete the twin killer, but they do get the lead man. Christian Moore aboard with a fielder's choice. Martinez is retired. Boy, it looked like another double play from this team. As they're the best in this league at it. The ball was just low to the ground and trying to pick it. Unable to do so successfully was Prado. They do not assess an error, although a good throw certainly gets him. There's Pablo Reyes. Takes outside for a ball. So Moore is at first. Rada is at second. Two outs, 7-1 El Paso. Top of the fifth. Reyes jumps back as the pitch is inside. Reyes grounded out to third in the first. And flied out to right field in the third inning. It was a little late game on base streak. Three straight games with multiple hits for Pablo Reyes. The 2-0 from Boyle. Reyes started after it. Left it at the knees. A called strike. 2-1. Point for Pablo Reyes. We mentioned how well he's played here. He played really well while he was in an El Paso uniform. Hit 310 with this team. Now he's in a B's uniform. 2-1. Ground ball down the third baseline. Nice backhand stop by the third baseman Workman. Race to the back. Slide. Save! Oh, whoa! Oh, no! Travis Brewer blew this ball. Oh, my goodness! And the argument is on. Boyle is all over him. Brewer's coming to the plate. There was no doubt Workman beat Rada to the bag. And we take a look at the replay. Oh, it wasn't even close. Oh, my goodness. And now they're going to call him out. So they get together to get the call right. All right. At the end of the day, justice was served. I would have happily taken that break if I was the Bees. But the Bees trail 7-1 halfway through this scheduled 9-rounder as we go to the bottom of the fifth on the KSL Sports Zone.
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0: Bottom of the fifth inning, 7-1. El Paso leads over Salt Lake. Ethan Salas, 1-for-2 on the night with a two-run single. Will Wagner on deck. He's 0-for-2. And it's Mason McCoy in the hole. He is 2-for-2. Mitch Ferris out there for his second inning of work. Took over for Hurtado, who allowed 6 earned tonight. First pitch outside, ball 1. Mitch Ferris, first batter he faced, he got Workman to fly out to center, then gave up the 2-run homer to Carlos Rodriguez. He was responsible for Rodriguez scoring. Pitch outside, 2 balls and no strikes. We have our first look at the out-of-town scoreboard here tonight. The Halos, that battle against the Rangers to go into the bottom of the first, no score. Pitch is down. And the count's now 3-0. Walbert Ureña. He worked around a walk in that first inning, but kept Texas off the board. Pitch outside, ball 4. Well, 4-pitch walk to lead off this fifth inning. Fourth free pass issued from Salt Lake pitching tonight. They're down 7-1 in this bottom of the fifth. Peyton Toll allowed just two hits over eight innings. The Red Sox handled the Blue Jays 7-0. Peyton will retire his last 17 batters that he faced. The Red Sox, you know, they were red hot, and then they lost five in a row before that win today. First pitch, outside corner, a strike to Will Wagner. He's 0-2. There's the runner over there.

0: Weston Wilson homered for the Mariners today. That was the only run Seattle scored. It was the only run they needed. They topped the Yanks 1-0. Swing and a miss. In the dirt. Oh, he just got a piece of it. Foul ball. And that might have hit Omar Martinez, the catcher. So home plate umpire Ben Phillips issues a new ball. Takes a little extra time to let Omar get feeling back in his hand. Well, the Mariners, well, they've had their troubles lately, though. This was just their sixth win in their last 21 games. Big jump at first, taking off Salas. Pitch outside a ball, throw to second, snag, tag, out at second base. Ethan Salas gunned down. Nice job, Omar Martinez. 2-6 on the put out, caught stealing. That was not a great stolen base attempt. Kind of went with a big secondary lead. Kind of lunged and then took off. And for Salas, if you find the opportunity to go there, just go. Pitch is inside. Two balls and two strikes. One out, nobody on. Bottom of the fifth. El Paso 7, Salt Lake 1. Left-hand batting Will Wagner. From the left-hand pitching, fair smash deep down the right-field line. A laser that's hooking foul. Home run distance, but wide. As it disappears beyond the upper deck seating down the right field side. Pitch from Ferris. That's downstairs. Count full, bases empty, one out. Wagner. Ground ball, hard hit, right to the third baseman, Candelario. From the shift and in the shortstop area, throws to first in time. Two down, here at the bottom of the fifth. Will Wagner is now a combined 4-for-32 against the Salt Lake Bees in his career. 7-1 El Paso. We reset the defensive alignment for the Bees. Sanchez at left, Rada in center, Marlowe in right. Candelario at third, Paris at short, Moore is at second with Cavadas at first. It's Martinez behind the dish and Mitch Ferros on the mound. Mason McCoy, 2-for-2 tonight. He now has 297 hits as a member of the El Paso Chihuahuas. Takes down for ball one. It's McCoy, an infield single back in the second. That would become a three-run second inning. 1-0. In the dirt. In front of the catcher, Martinez. It goes to the backstop. It's tonight for El Paso. Two in the first, three in the second, two in the fourth. For the Bees, one run in the fifth. It has been all Chihuahuas tonight. McCoy trying to keep this fifth inning alive. Takes inside. Three balls and no strikes. Wild one today on the south side. The Reds prevailed over the White Sox 9-8. Sal Stewart nearly hit in the head twice, and then the bench is cleared, but no brawl. Next pitch at the knees, a called strike. And the count is now three balls and a strike. Well, Stewart homered on the day. So did a Eugenio Suarez and Tyler Stevenson. Infield playing back, pulled to the left, the 3-1. Hard hit, two bouncer, right to the third baseman, Candelario. Plays back on it. The toss across is chest high and in time. And the inning is over. Mitch Ferris faces the minimum three in the fifth. We head to the sixth. It's the Bees down by six. 7-1 on the KSL Sports Zone.
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1: Top of the sixth inning. He's down by the score of 7-1. New pitcher on for the El Paso Chihuahuas. It's Johan Moreno. And for Johan so far on the season, well, a guy that signed by the San Diego Padres as a free agent a few years ago from Venezuela. And he pitched just a third of an inning back on Sunday. Struck out the only batter that he faced. And only, or rather, walked two in that outing, but did strike out another hitter to get out of that inning. 19 pitches. He takes over for Sean Boyle as the Bees down 7-1. First pitch to Nico Cavadas is a called strike, and it's 0-1. Nico, who singled in the second, walked in the fourth inning. Moreno exhales, winds, and fires, and the pitch is down. 1-1. One run, four hits, no errors for Salt Lake. Seven runs, seven hits, and no errors for El Paso. Cavadas standing tall in that left-hand batter's box. Holds the bat straight up. The pitch. It's high. Two balls and a strike. Boy, for Moreno, 0-1, an ERA at 12. Eight appearances, nine innings, eight hits, 12 runs all earned. He's given up a couple of homers, 12 walks, 12 Ks. The opponents hit 250 against him, and he nearly hit Cavadas on the arm as he leans back to get out of the way, and the count's now three balls and a strike. Now Boyle was still looking for his first quality start. He did not get six innings of work, but did have a good five. 3-1 down the boulevard for a strike, and it's 3-2. Boyle tonight, five innings of work, four hits, one run. It was earned. Walked three, struck out three. Glove in front of the face of Moreno. He winds, kicks, steals. Cavadas fouls it off of home plate umpire Ben Phillips. We'll do it again at three balls and two strikes. Tigers shut out the Guardians 3-0 today. Montero, 6 1/3, a three-hit shutting. And the Guardians, well, they stand four games back in the Central, but they're lucky after, they've had such a poor stretch of play. Cavadas takes high, ball four, and he is now aboard for the third time tonight. Leadoff man aboard. Top of the sixth, there's Jamer Candelario. He walked in the second, struck out in the fourth inning. Boy, the Guardians have dropped 15 of their last 20. They're in fourth place now in the Central, but they're four games back, and they just are running out of time to try and find figure things out. Here's Candelario. Takes inside, ball one. And they've always been known as that team that figures things out in August and September. And it's been a while now. They've just not been able to put together a good string of baseball. Here's the 1-0 pitch to Candelario. And it's upstairs, two balls and no strikes. 7-1 El Paso, top of the sixth inning. The Bees and the Chihuahuas with the series tied 1-1. Johan Moreno holds from the chest. Big exhale. Knee up, foot down, fires. And Candelario takes at the knees for a strike. It's 2-1. A complete game three-hitter today for Braxton Ashcraft. The Pirates beat up on the Marlins 13-1. The Bucks snap a three-game slide. The 2-1 pitch, fouled it off of his leg. That looked like it hurt as the ball rolls hard up the third baseline. Candelario might need a second. Boy, that just smacked off of his leg. And it rolled all the way down to third base, and it got there in a hurry as he's wincing in pain. Kind of kicking his leg around as it went off of his right leg, which is his front leg. They're showing the replay of it. Well, yeah, it was just below his knee on the shin. Infield pulled hard to the right. Cavadas with a mild lead over there at first. Moreno with the 2-2 to Chamber Candelario. Bounce down the third base side in the vacated area and rolling down the left field line. It's fair. Rounding second on his way to third, Cavadas. Here comes the throw towards second. Candelario in there standing up. A double from Jamer Candelario. The Bees in business now in the sixth with runners at second and third and nobody out. Great piece of hitting by Jamer. And while he's a switch hitter and he has great pull side power, he has excellent opposite field hitting ability. And just bounce that down the third base side where the third baseman would normally be. And it turns into an extra base hit. That brings up Kyren Paris. Bees down 7-1. Well, it'll be nice to nickel and dime their way back. At some point, they're going to need cash. The Bees need to put up a big crooked number somewhere tonight. First pitch. Paris flares it. Center field. Long run Johnson coming in. Johnson has to play it on a bounce. Scoring from third is Cavadas. Holding at third is Candelario. RBI single Kyren Paris. It's now 7-2. And the Bees threatening to do even more damage here in the sixth. Well, for Kyren Paris, you'd love it when he blasts it over the left field wall or he hits some titanic shot. He had one back in game one. But what a great piece of hitting, sending it right back where it came from. And the runners did a nice job holding up just to make sure it was going to get down. Here's Cade Marlowe, 0-2 on the night. Great time for his first hit. Runner on the move, and it's line foul left side. That was a great jump at first by Kyren Paris as Moreno almost didn't even look over at him. Kyren Paris, 11-for-14, stealing bases so far this year. For Kyren, he was taught how to steal bases by the greatest of all time, that being Ricky Henderson. That's who coached him when he was a kid. Corners in, middle infielders back. Nobody out, top of the sixth. Bees down 7-2, but a big threat here. Here comes the 0-1. Marlowe takes up. And it's a ball and a strike. The Bees 1-for-9, hitting with runners in scoring position yesterday. They started 0-for-4 in that department today and started 1-for-7 before that last knock. One run already in the bag here in the sixth. Here comes the 1-1 pitch. Paris on the move. Pitch inside. Throw to second. Snag. Tag. Save. Head first slide and Paris is in there. Paris with his 12th stolen base of the year. Man, he could fly. Wasn't as good a jump as he usually gets, and this was a great throw by Salas. Right into the lane, but chest high. And the swipe tag not quite in time as Paris got the oven mitt on the back. Second and third, nobody out. Marlowe starts after it, leaves it down, and the count is 3 balls and a strike. 7 for the Chihuahuas, 2 for the Bees. Deep breath for Cade Marlowe as he steps back in. Bright white gloves with the white cleats. Reaches the bat back ready. The righty, Moreno. Knee up, foot down, fires inside. Ball 4. Bases loaded. Nobody out. Now a meeting at the mound. As Yomer Sanchez is coming to the plate. Yomer with the bases loaded. 5-for-12 with 2 doubles. I talked about that performance earlier tonight from Braxton Ashcraft of the Pirates. He's the first Pirate to throw a complete game since Mitch Keller did it against the Angels back in 2024. First Pirate to do it under 100 pitches since 2017, Ivan Nova. Right now, getting loose for the El Paso Chihuahuas is Ethan Rountson. Bases loaded, nobody out. Bees down 7-2, but a big chance to cut into this deficit. Sanchez batting from the left-hand side. First pitch from Moreno. Inside, ball 1, and he is struggling with command. The lead at third, Candelario. Paris is at second. Marlowe is at first. Yomer Sanchez in the box, 1-for-2 with a single and a run scored. The 1-0. Sanchez lines it to left field. It's going to get down for a hit. Coming in to score from third, Candelario. Paris stops at third. The throw comes in. It's held up in the infield. RBI single, Yomer Sanchez. And the Bees have cut it to a 7-3 ball game here in the top of the sixth. The first five have reached. Three hits, two walks. That's going to be it for Johan Moreno. He leaves with the bases loaded, nobody out. Bees down 7-3, but they're on the comeback trail here in the sixth inning. We'll tell you more about Ethan Routson when we come back. As we're stepping aside for a pitching change, 7-3 El Paso, top six on the KSL Sports Zone.
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1: Top of the sixth inning, bases loaded, nobody out. The Bees were down 7-1. They've cut it to 7-3. And a big threat continuing in this top of the sixth. Omar Martinez coming to the plate. And on the mound right now, it is Ethan Routson. He takes over for Moreno. You can't close the book yet on Moreno, as he is still responsible for the runners out there on the base pass. This is his first appearance of this series. Routson faced the Salt Lake Bees three times in that previous series. Twice he picked up the save. However, once the Bees tagged him up for three earned runs in his one inning of work. Routson will face Omar Martinez. He's reached twice tonight. Martinez 0-2 with the bases loaded so far this year. Nobody out. Top six. From the stretch, although nobody on. Routson kicks, steals, bounce right towards the shortstop. McCoy, he has it. Takes it to the bag himself. Throws to first, a double play. No team better at getting double plays than the defense of El Paso. A twin killing. They exchange the run, though, as Paris comes in to score from third. A three-run inning for the Bees, and it's a three-run game. 7-4, Chihuahuas. Going second to third on the play was Cade Marlowe. So the Bees now with a runner at third. Two down, and here's Nelson Rada. 7-4 El Paso. Rada lines it foul above the first base dugout. Make that the third base dugout. Rada 1-for-3 with an RBI single. Boy, it'd be so big to just get a two-out knock right here and make this a four-run inning. This has been a successful inning, but you'd love to finish it off by tacking on one more. The 0-1, it is down. It is called a ball. It is challenged by the catcher, Salas. Ben Phillips with the announcement. Routson turning around looking at the video board. It did hit the zone. Well, big call. It moves the count to no balls and two strikes. Marlowe over there at third. Playing back is Workman, the third baseman. Rada still a threat to drop down a bunt even with two strikes. But Rada flies it down the left field line. Long run for Rodriguez. Headed to the chalk and it drops. Foul. Just foul. It landed just wide of the chalk line down there on the warning track. Oh, Rada missed what would have been extra bases and a run batted in. That's a tough break as he sliced that ball perfectly. There was no chance for Rodriguez to get it, whether or not it dropped fair or foul. There's not a lot of room between the chalk line and the sidewall, and it bounced just wide. Infield shifted to the right. Rada reaching the bat back ready. Rada takes down. And it's 1-2. Rada, a 230 hitter with runs in scoring position. Tonight, the Bees 3-for-10 in that area. Much improved from what they've been in some of the recent weeks. They've had some ice cold stretches. Just trying to find a way to cash in on big opportunities. Tonight, they put up 3 in the 6th. Marlowe's over there at 3rd. Rada's going to try to drive him in. Routson holds from just above the belt. Fires outside. And it's 2-2. Nelson Rada's had some clutch moments with the Salt Lake Bees this year. He has an inside the park home run that was really big. Slightly open stance from the left side. Bouncing the bat up and down. Here comes the 2-2 pitch from Routson. Rada lines it down the left field line. Slicing fair and skipping towards the corner. Walking in from third is Marlowe. Rounding first on his way to second. Nelson Rada with an RBI double and a clutch two-out knock. He's helped cut the deficit now to 7-5 here in the 6th. What a great feeling if you're Nelson Rada. You need a two-out hit there. After that double play, it gave you a sour feeling. You know, you're hoping to cash in a really big way, but a four-run frame, it makes you feel good. And also, Nelson Rada is in scoring position, so another two-out hit would for sure score him with his speed. Christian Moore to the plate, 0-for-3 tonight. Takes downstairs for ball one. Final line on Moreno tonight. It's an ugly one. He did not record an out. 3 hits, 4 runs, all earned, 2 walks. And he helped get Salt Lake back in the game. 7-5 El Paso. Moore watches it on the outside corner. A strike, and it's 1-1. Routson started with a sinker at 91. And then that sweeper just had clipped the corner at 75. Rocking steady is Routson. Pauses, checks the rearview mirror, deals, and it's a bouncer. Hit right to the third baseman, Workman. A backhand stop on a knee. Long throw to first. Great stretch, Prado. He makes the catch. And the inning is over. But the Bees played 4 runs. And they do it on 4 hits. No errors, 1 left. We're headed to the bottom of the 6th. It's now El Paso 7, Salt Lake 5. Here on the KSL Sports Zone.
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1: Bottom of the 6th inning, Salt Lake has cut a 7-0 deficit down to 7-5 here tonight as they got 1 in the 5th and 4 in the 6th. Jose Atencio is on now for the Salt Lake Bees, the newcomer who has looked great in his early appearances with the Salt Lake Bees. Atencio is going to face Nick Prado, Bryce Johnson, and Dustin Harris. 8-9-1 hitters due up tonight. For the Chihuahuas in the bottom of the 6th. First pitch, Prado takes inside. The ball number 1. I had a great conversation with Jose Atencio yesterday. Talked about being here at the AAA level, how grateful he is and how excited he's been to show what he can do. His two outings so far have been rock solid. Prado lines it back to center field, the base hit. Well, Nick Prado smashed it right back up the middle. He's aboard with a leadoff single. He is now 1-for-2 with a walk tonight. And it brings up Bryce Johnson. He's reached twice, scored twice, stole a base, and has a hit this evening as well. Well, Atencio's first outing was against Oklahoma City, and that was a red-hot offense for Oklahoma City. He shut him out for two innings, gave up two hits in that outing, pitched the eighth and the ninth. Corners creeping in with the speedy Bryce Johnson in the box, switch hitter ready for the left-hand side, flies it high down the left-field line, hustling over Sanchez, still coming in, now settles underneath it and makes the catch. One out the bottom of the sixth, 7-5 El Paso. Holding at first base was Prado. It brings up Dustin Harris. He's 2-for-3 tonight with two runs batted in and a double. Well, that second performance for Atencio, two innings of work. He didn't give up a hit. He just walked the batter, struck out two. Looked outstanding. Guy that has the confidence to throw the ball over the plate. That's the big thing with him. He believes in his stuff, and for good reason. Told me the story about how he was expecting to pitch the next day and got the call to come into the manager's office, sit down and talk. They told him, you ready to go to Salt Lake? He said, wherever you want me, I'm going to be ready. Taking off the runner at first. The pitch is strike. The throw to second on a laser. Swipe tag. Safe. Prado, 9-for-9 stealing bases now. That is stolen base number 11 for Reno, or El Paso, rather, in the series. But looking at it, a guy who was signed originally in the Nationals organization, but had his AAA debut recently. Comes the 0-1, and it's low. A ball and a strike. And Jose Atencio, all about the process all the time. It's all about routine. It's all about perfecting the little things to give himself the best chance to be great. And that's what he wants to do. Infield shifted to the right. Here's the 1-1. And it's fouled straight back off the netting. The count moves to 1-2. Dustin Harris, a .343 hitter with runners in scoring position. Drove in two when he singled back in the second inning. 7 for El Paso, 5 for the Bees. Bottom of the sixth. But Atencio had so many great things to say about this opportunity. He told me that his father was crying when he found out he got the call up to Triple A. We talk a lot about guys who get that call up to the bigs, and for good reason. But the Triple A call up is the 1-2. That's line out to left center field, hustling over Sanchez towards the alley, makes the running catch, throw to second on a bounce, and back in time is Prado. Great job, Yomar Sanchez. He's a gold glover as an infielder. Don't forget, he's an excellent outfielder, too. He took a perfect angle on this ball, got a great jump, as it looked like it was ticketed for a base hit, an RBI, and maybe extra bases. And Yomar Sanchez just came sprinting over to the left. And on the run, made a great catch and a strong throw back to second base. Workman now in the box, two out. Runner at second, 7-5 El Paso. Workman, ground ball, base hit. Up the middle into center field, the base hit. Rounding third, coming in towards the plate is Prado. Throw towards the plate, not in time. Wide right, goes to the backstop. Rounding second on his way to third, Workman. Throw to third on a low laser. No, not in time. Safe at third base is Workman. It'll go down as an RBI single. E8 on the throw going through. It's 8-5 El Paso. As he goes to second on the throw, there's no doubt about that. The ball going to the backstop is how he advanced to third base. Now for Gage Workman, his 53rd run batted in of the season. It's a big two-out knock. Three-run lead now for El Paso, bottom of the sixth, runner at third. First pitch to Carlos Rodriguez, and he fouls it straight back. Rodriguez, a two-run homer in the fourth. Sac fly to an RBI in the second inning. A Rodriguez, left-hand batter set. The pitch grounded up the first baseline, foul through the runner's lane. And the count moves to no balls and two strikes. Up for Atencio, his first run given up. Since he's been with this team, once again, a stolen base comes back to hurt this team. As the Bees just have not been good at holding runners on. They've not been good at throwing runners out. And you can't blame the catchers on all of these. Many times they haven't had a chance. 0-2 pitch, fly down the left field side. Foul and out of play. A lot of times for the catchers, a strong throw. You know, it's about knee high, right into the runner's path. You know, with that base runner getting there without any real chance to throw him out, the jumps have been too good. Atencio goes from the windup with a runner at third, and the pitch is lying down the left field line. Laser toward the upper deck. Clangs off some empty seats, and the chase is on for that souvenir. We'll do it again at no balls and two strikes. Two down, bottom of the sixth. Eight for El Paso, five for the Bees. Atencio rocks and fires, and it's popped up left side. That's going to go out of play. Going for Carlos Rodriguez. We talked about how hot he's been his last 19 games. It's now, you know, eight extra base hits, three home runs, 16 runs batted in. Now hitting at 370, 0-2. Swing and a miss. Strike three dropped in the dirt. Running to first on the play is Workman. A rainbow toss over to first by the catcher Martinez, and the inning is done. But a run on the board on two hits, an error, and one left. We go to the seventh. It's El Paso 8, Salt Lake 5 on the KSL Sports Zone.
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1: Top of the seventh inning, Salt Lake trailing 8-5 against the El Paso Chihuahuas tonight. Pablo Reyes, Nico Cavadas, Jamer Candelario set to bat for the Salt Lake Bees. As Ethan Routson is out there for another inning of work. The Bees played at 4 in that sixth inning. They'll cut into the deficit. They trailed 7-0 at one time. Now they trail by 3 as we go into the final three innings. Pablo Reyes is 0-3 tonight. Getting set to step into the right-hand batter's box. The Angels scored two in the bottom of the second. They lead 2-0 over the Rangers right now. Adam Frazier, an RBI single to score Guzman. It was Mike Trout with an RBI single to score Frazier. So 2-0 Halos as they go to the third against Texas. The Nationals responded in a big way today. They drowned the Cubs 7-0. Cade Civale took a no-hitter into the seventh. Max Scherzer was the last Nat to throw a no-no. That was back in 2015. He did it twice that year. Ortiz homered for Washington. That's flied high in the air. Right side. Foul ground. Giving chase to first baseman Prado. Runs to the dugout and it drops in the third row. 0-1. I mentioned Ortiz homered. He played really well in that homestand. He's gone yard in 4 of the 11 games in a Washington uniform. Right now, Logan Porter having fun with Prado over there at first. Prado ran to the dugout and jokingly grabbed onto Logan Porter standing in Salt Lake's dugout. They're jokingly jawing back and forth. Reyes swings and misses. It's 0-2. Well, the Phillies pounded on the Twins 7-1. Kyle Schwarber smashed two homers into the cornfield as they're playing at the Field of Dreams. Schwarber with 37 home runs, the most in the bigs, 0-2. Bounce to the backstop over by the on-deck circle third base side. Reyes stays alive. Pablo Reyes leading off an inning, hitting .397 this year. Coming into tonight already with three extra base hits in this series. Three hits on Tuesday, two hits yesterday, but 0-for-3 today. He's trying to change that in the seventh. 0-2 is down and away. And it's a ball and two strikes. Brandon Marsh added a two-run homer for the Phils. They helped Aaron Nola get his first victory since May 26th. That was over 15 starts. 1-2. Popped him up down the right field side. Backpedaling the first baseman Prado, calling everybody off and skipping makes the catch for out number one. And it brings up Nico Cabanas. Nico tonight, a single, two walks. One out, nobody on. 8-5. El Paso here in the seventh inning. Nico's been busy out there on the base paths. Well, coming into tonight, hitting .351 in his last 12 games. What a great sign for him with how often he's been able to get on as Nico takes inside. You know, he's coming off the IL. He's returning from an oblique. Ends up with a two-hit day. You're feeling good about him, but overall it was a 2-for-21 stretch. You can see it took him some time to get that rhythm back. Just to come back to form overall. 1-0 on the outside corner, a strike, and it's 1-1. He was playing really well this season before going on the IL. And last year he ended his season so well, PCL Player of the Week, and he homered five times in Las Vegas during that series. He had a terrific ending, 1-1. And that's outside. Two balls and a strike. Boy, Nico is picky up there, especially before two strikes, and he'll lay off some really close pitches. Cavadas has prided himself on great zone discipline. Here's the 2-1. That's outside, three balls and a strike. One thing he said he was critical about with his approach is he feels like too often he allows strike two too easily. He's worked himself into a 3-1 count right now. 8-5 El Paso, one out, top seven. The pitch from Routson. And Cabanas takes inside, ball four. He has now been on base four times. Three walks and a knock for Cabanas. One out, one on. Here's Jamer Candelario. And at third is Workman. The rest of the infield shifted to the right. Candelario batting from that left-hand side. Switch hitter who doubled back in the sixth inning. That was his 17th double of the year. Set and ready. And Jamer takes inside for ball one. Well, the B's certainly didn't do Moreno any favors. As he would walk a couple, it would turn into a four-run inning. As Johan did not retire one batter. They're not going to do Routson any favors either. Cabanas fouls it off of the catcher, Salas. Home plate umpire Ben Phillips checks on him. Now we'll walk halfway between home plate and the mound, throw out a new ball. Now he's asking the ball boy for a new set of baseballs. I love this work by Ben Phillips. This is exactly how it's done. You may or may not need more baseballs, but you just ask for them. You just take your sweet old time going back behind the plate. Still has his mask on, talking to the catcher Ben Phillips, making sure he's all right. Sometimes you'll see the umpire move some dirt around the plate, wipe off the plate. It's good fraternity back there. Here comes the 1-1 pitch. Candelario swings and misses way ahead of that one. And it's 1-2. We started him sinker at 90, cutter 87. And after that, went with a sweeper at 75. Not a ton of movement to the pitch. It's not like it crossed him up. It just was off speed and had him in front. Here comes the 1-2. Candelario watches it inside. Two balls and two strikes. Jamer Candelario, great clubhouse leader for this team. We talk about Yolmer's experience and his leadership, and there's no doubt Candelario has a lot of the same quality. Same story with Pablo Reyes, 2-2. And that's bounce foul to the backstop. We'll do it again. Two balls and two strikes. Candelario had 5 games for the 2016 Cubs. That's when he made his Major League debut. The Cubs that year would go on to win the World Series. Played with the Cubs, the Tigers, the Nationals, the Reds, and the Angels. Boy, they loved him in Detroit. And for good reason, won the Tiger of the Year award back-to-back years. 8-5 El Paso, top 7, one out. The 2-2, line drive through the hole, right side, base hit. Going first to second, Nico Cavadas. A one-out single, Jamer Candelario. And the Bees with two on now for Kyren Paris. Kyren with an RBI single back in the sixth inning. Kyren now riding a 30-game on-base streak after that hit earlier tonight. For Kyren, that was his 39th run batted in since he's joined this team. Routson has runners at first and second. He's going to exit. El Paso will call to the pen. Tell you about the new El Paso pitcher when we come back. 8-5 Chihuahuas, top of the seventh. One out, two on the KSL Sports Zone.
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8: 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And this. 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
1: All right, we bring you back here to El Paso, Texas. Bees down by the score of 8-5. The new pitcher on for the El Paso Chihuahuas is J.P. France. And the batter that he's going to face, Kyren Paris. It was just meant to be. So Paris against France. Cavadas at second, Candelario at first. Bees down by 3 in this top of the seventh inning. Paris, an RBI single and a stolen base and a run scored to go with that in the sixth inning. France, the fourth pitcher employed tonight for the El Paso Chihuahuas. Kyren Paris steps in the box. Cavadas backpedaling to his lead at second. A wide receiver stance at first for Jamer Candelario in conversation with Prado, the first baseman. Here's the first pitch. Paris takes high for ball one. Well, J.P. France faced the Salt Lake Bees just a few weeks ago, but that's while he was wearing a Sugar Land Space Cowboys uniform. That was his last outing in Sugar Land. Paris takes high, and the count's 2-0. And for France in that performance, it was a scoreless inning. He walked one. He struck out two. Two on, one out, top seven. 8-5 El Paso. France holds from just below the belt. The 2-0. That's outside. 3 balls and no strikes. Boy, and Kyren Paris has been so good with laying off pitches. It's the pitches he's not swinging at that set him up for something really big. Curious to see what they do. And if they give him the green light 3-0. 3-0 pitch, taking all the way. It's a strike, and it's 3-1. Sometimes with a hitter as hot as Kyren is, and also with as choosy as Kyren is, even if you give him the green light, that doesn't mean he's swinging at any strike. He would pick one spot and let it rip. He's probably going to do the same thing here, 3-1. Here comes the 3-1 from France. And Paris takes high, ball four. Great work, Kyren Paris. We've been so excited about his involvement to hit with power so often, go to the opposite field, point of contact, which was a big discussion with Doug Davis and also hitting coach Alonzo Powell. But for his ability to lay off pitches, set himself up for something good, and just pass the baton. Here's Cade Marlowe. He's down 8-5. One out. Base is loaded. Marlowe takes ball one. Marlowe walked and scored back in the sixth inning. 0-2 on the night. Against El Paso in his career. A 3-15 hitter. Six doubles. Two triples. Four home runs. Runners with their leads. Here comes the 1-0. Marlowe flies it foul. Left side, not a play. It's 1-1. Cade Marlowe with the bases loaded. 2-for-7. Now one of those two, a double. One of the best hitters in the PCL. El Paso, one of the best at turning two. The pitch is off speed and outside. Two balls and a strike. Boy, J.P. France has really struggled with his command in the early going here. As he came on with two runners out there on the base paths. Cavadas led off there with one out. Cavadas walked. Candelario singled. Paris walked. And there's a big chance for Cade Marlowe. The 2-1. Marlowe swings and misses. 2-2. Boy, everything was around the top of the zone and towards the outer part of the plate. And that pitch, a cutter, it was just off the inside part of the plate. From the stretch, France. Two balls, two strikes, one out. Knee up, foot down, fires. And it's off speed and down. The count runs full with one out. And the bases are full as well. Yelmer Sanchez standing on deck. He's 2-for-3 with an RBI. Cavadas at third, Candelario at second, Paris at first. 8-5 El Paso, top of the seventh. Here comes the pitch to Marlowe. Marlowe grounds it foul, over by the on-deck batter. Standing over there with Sanchez. And we'll do it again at 3-2. The infield shifted hard to the right. McCoy, the shortstop, standing almost directly behind the second base bag. The third baseman, Workman, is in the shortstop area. Bases full, count full. One out, top seven. The pitch from France. Marlowe takes outside corner, called strike three. It's challenged by Marlowe. Well, it's either out number two or it's run number six. The review said it hit the zone. Barely on the outside corner. Well, tough break for Marlowe, tough break for the Bees. What a big strikeout by France. And here comes Yelmer Sanchez. Sanchez stepped to the plate with the bases loaded back in the sixth. He delivered an RBI single. He is 6-for-13 with the bases loaded, two doubles. Bees down 8-5. Top seven, two out. Sanchez bounces it down the first base side, foul through the first base coach's box, nabbed by Jack Santoro, makes a routine play and underhands it to Sam Aldagiri in the dugout. Yelmer Sanchez, a 296 hitter overall with runners in scoring position. Great career numbers against El Paso. Great season numbers against El Paso. 2-for-3 tonight with that RBI knock. Here comes the 0-1. Sanchez watches it high. It's 1-1. The first hitter of the inning was retired. It was Reyes. After that, Cavadas walked. Candelario a single. Paris walked. Marlowe was punched out. Two out, bases full. Bees down, 8-5. A big opportunity for Yelmer Sanchez. It was the Bees threatening the fifth. They scored one. They loaded them up in the sixth. They scored four. They have them loaded in the seventh. They're down three. 1-1. Line drive center field down for a base hit. Scoring from third, Cavadas. Rounding third, coming in to score, Candelario. The throw goes into second. A two-run single for Yelmer Sanchez. Clutch with two. And the Bees have cut the deficit now to 8-7 in the top of the seventh. Sanchez with his third hit of the night. And he has three runs batted in. While the Bees have struggled hitting with runners in scoring position lately, they have been great in that area tonight. Salt Lake now 5-for-14 hitting with runners in scoring position. Here's Omar Martinez. A knock could tie it. The pitch is inside for a ball. Stopping at second base was Kyren Paris. Give you the final line on Routson here in a moment. The Bees, who were down 7-0 tonight, would not go away. The pitch. Martinez, check swing, in the zone anyway, a strike. For Salt Lake, 1 in the 5th, 4 in the 6th, 2 here in the 7th. They're still at the plate. For El Paso, 2 in the 1st, 3 in the 2nd, 2 in the 4th, 1 in the 6th. The 1-1 pitch. Martinez takes outside, 2 balls and a strike. 8 for El Paso, 7 for Salt Lake. The Bees have now out-hit the Chihuahuas, 10-9. Here comes the 2-1 from France. Martinez takes down and in. Count is 3 balls and a strike. Started him fastball, then went curveball, curveball. And after that, he went to the fastball but missed by a lot. The wheels have been wobbling from the bullpen tonight of the El Paso Chihuahuas. Martinez looking to come through with 2, and he grounds it through the hole, left side, base hit. Paris comes screaming around third, heading for home. Rodriguez will throw it into the shortstop. Coming in to score is Paris. An RBI single, Omar Martinez, and we are tied at 8 here in the 7th. Just great two-out hitting over and over again, and time again, Salt Lake's hitters, they've been choosy up there, laying off of some tough pitches, setting themselves up for some advantageous counts, and then taking advantage. They've done it with the bottom part of the order being so productive tonight. At one time, El Paso led 7-0 in this game. That was after 4 innings. And the Bees have been rock solid since. 3 runs have scored in this 7th, all with 2 out. And they're not done. Top of the order, here's Nelson Rada. He had a 2-out RBI double in the 6th inning. His 32nd multi-hit game of the season. Runners at first and second. 2 down. France to Rada. Bounces it towards the shortstop McCoy. On the charge, a backhand stop. A sidearm throw to first. It's in time. The inning is over. But the Bees send 8 to the plate. And they score 3. And they've tied the game at 8 as we're stretching here in El Paso. And they're nervous about it. Their lead is gone. We'll tell you about the new Bees pitcher when we come back, as it is 8-8 going to the bottom of the 7th on the KSL Sports Zone.
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11: Hey.
1: Bottom of the seventh inning. Salt Lake has tied this game up 8-8. It'll be the middle of the order. Clay Dungan, Ethan Salas, and Will Wagner. Out there, Jose Atencio for his second inning of work. First pitch, a called strike. It looked like the bullpen door had opened up when the top of the seventh ended. However, they said, hold off. Atencio jumped out of the dugout and was on his way. The pitch outside for a ball. Atencio allowed a run in the sixth inning. The Bees were down 8-5, but they played it 3 in the seventh. They've been surging from behind. And Atencio gave up a pair of singles in that sixth. He's going to try to keep El Paso off the board here in the seventh. Puts the glove in front of his face, turns, kicks, and fires. And it's Flair to center field, coming on as Rada, and he has to play it on a bounce. Clay Dungan, a leadoff single. He took over tonight for Marcos Castagnon. And so Dungan is 1-for-2 since he took over for him. Castagnon was ejected after arguing a call at the end of the second inning. Romanos came off the bat and tapped him on his way up the line. Not only was he ejected, but everything just fell apart as Pete Zamora, the manager, was ejected. Salas takes outside for ball one. And then not only was Zamora ejected, they also had bench coach Morgan Burkhart. I mean, they were just throwing the finger guns around everywhere with the ejections. Here comes the 1-0 pitch. Salas fouls it straight back. Now, they credited third base umpire Travis Brewer with two of those ejections. However, I watched it in real time that when Burkhart was tossed, it was by home plate umpire Ben Phillips. And so three ejections, all within a span of about 25 seconds. The pitch is outside 2-1. And all three ejections coming from three different umpires. So that's the first time I've ever seen that hat trick. The lead over there at first is Dungan. 8-8 the score. Bottom of the seventh, nobody out. Here comes the hold, and now the 2-1 popped up. Foul behind home plate now. The El Paso Chihuahuas, 11 stolen bases in this series already. Dungan with his hands on his knees. The decent lead over there at first. Atencio rolling the ball into his hand. Now comes set from the belt. Rock steady. There goes a bluff at first and a hot shot. Low skipping liner past the third baseman Candelario into left field. A base hit. Well, tough break. That thing ate him up and in a hurry. No, you feel for Candelario. That thing handcuffed him. It was a laser and it was played on the shortest of short hops. They'll give him a single on this and I'm glad they did. It was nearly impossible to handle. Back-to-back singles here in the bottom of the seventh. Atencio is in trouble, and Will Wagner is coming to the plate. Will Wagner has struggled against the Bees, not just tonight, as he's 0-for-3, not just in the series, as he's 1-for-7, not just in the season, but also in his entire career, he is just 4-for-29. Takes a strike, it's 0-1. As it was looking like he might square up the bunt, and that is not a bad idea with his struggles against Salt Lake. Corners creeping in even more. Wagner squares the bunt. He puts it down. Third base side. It's good enough to get the runners over. Atencio Barehands takes his time and throws not in time. Well, on this one, Atencio comes downhill on it. Candelario, the third baseman's coming over. And Atencio just gets choppy feet. And all of a sudden, too deliberate getting the ball, and a heads up play by Moore at second coming off the bat just to secure the ball because he knows by the time Atencio throws that, they have no chance. Bases loaded, nobody out, 8-8 the score. Here is Mason McCoy, 2-for-3 on the night. McCoy off speed and over for a strike, 0-1. Mason McCoy with the bases loaded, 3-for-10 with a double. He homered in yesterday's game. It broke a 2-2 tie. He did it in the seventh. There he is trying to break an 8-8 tie tonight in the seventh inning. The series tied one game apiece. McCoy, a 354 hitter with runners in scoring position. Atencio goes from the windup. Deals. Popped him up.

0: That's a huge strikeout and a clutch one for Atencio against a very good player in Mason McCourt. Here's Nick Prado. Prado, 1-for-2. A walk. He scored twice. Picked up his 9th stolen base of the year. It's going to be all for Atencio. Doug Davis is going to go to the pen. We'll tell you about the new Bees pitcher when we come back. Base is loaded, one out. We're tied at 8. Bottom of the 7th here on the KSL Sports Zone.
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0: Bottom of the 7th inning, we're tied at 8. Michael Fulmer, the new pitcher now for the Salt Lake Bees. He comes on with El Paso having the bases loaded after back-to-back-to-back singles, the third one being a bunt infield single. Jose Atencio struck out Mason McCoy for the first out of the inning. He's still responsible for all three out there on the base paths right now. For Michael Fulmer, so far on this season, pitched with the Sacramento River Cats, an ERA of 2.98. He was 4-2. 32 hits, 16 runs, 14 earned. Walked 21, 52 Ks. He comes in after last season splitting time between the Chicago Cubs and the Boston Red Sox. 8 different seasons in the major leagues for Michael Fulmer. Record of 37-15, ERA of 3.95. At the AAA level, 6-6, an ERA of 3.29. First pitch to Nick Prado. Bases loaded, one out. Pitch inside, ball one. We are tied at 8. After the Bees trailed 7-0 tonight, and they rallied back to even this thing up. Prado with the bases loaded, 1-for-9. Fulmer, right-hander from the stretch, deals. It's a strike, and it's 1-1. Almost staring in. Comes set from the belt. Knee up, foot down, fires. And it's lined to right center field and deep. Going back is Marlowe to the gap, but it's down. It's going to roll all the way to the wall. Duncan scores for third. Salas comes in to score. Wagner right behind him. It's a 3-run double for Nick Prado. And it's now 11-8 El Paso. El Prado got a good piece of this one. It was headed for the gap, and you knew it was trouble right away. Bad news right out the gate. And Fulmer looked out there to right center field the moment this thing was getting to the wall. It was for sure going to score all three. And all three of those runs charged to Atencio. Here's Bryce Johnson. He's reached twice tonight. 1-for-2 with a walk. Scored twice and a stolen base. Takes outside for ball one. Prado now 39 runs batted in, his 10th double. A big swing with one out in the 7th. Here comes the 1-0 pitch. Johnson fouls it off of the catcher Martinez. It goes to the backstop. And it's 1-1. Boy, the Bees fought so hard tonight to rally all the way back from down 7 zip to tie it 8-8. And this offense of El Paso, well, they've had a great night, and they flexed in a big way here in the 7th. No walks in this frame. Just 3 singles and a bases-clearing double.

0: Johnson. Switch hitter from the left-hand side. Prado the lead at second. The pitch from Fulmer. Takes a look back at the runner at second base and deals. And it's in there for a strike, one and two. Dustin Harris standing on deck. Bees have had an uphill battle all night long. And they'll need more of that offense. As the Salt Lake offense has really come alive in the recent innings. They played it 4 in the 6th and 3 in the 7th. They'll need to put up some crooked numbers here the rest of the way. In what has been a wild back and forth ball game here in El Paso. Right-hander getting loose right now in the bullpen for the Chihuahuas. 1-2 pitch off the end of the bat, softly grounded to the third baseman, Candelario, on the charge. Bare hand, throw to first, got it! Oh, what a play! Jamer Candelario, who had to be perfect on that bare hand grab and throw. The crowd doesn't like it. Prado goes to third. We'll take a look at the replay. Now, from my vantage point, it looked like Candelario barely got him, and oh, that was oh so close. Yeah, he may challenge on this one. He's ahead of the throw, but I don't know if his foot is down by the time the ball gets into the glove of Cavadas. It's one of those where Cavadas is reaching towards the infield side, and so it looks like he's safe because he's ahead of the catch. But that doesn't mean he actually beat the throw. Stellar play by Candelario at third. Bees down 11-8. Here's Dustin Harris. Takes on the outside corner for a strike. Taps his helmet. He wants Ben Phillips to take another look. And so everyone stares up at the video board. It did miss. Outside. It's barely outside the river. It's missed by 0.6 inches. So the count goes from 0-1 to 1-0. Dustin Harris tonight, 2 for 4, a 2-run single and a double. He smacks it high in deep center field. Going back is Robert. Still going back at the track, in front of the wall. Makes the catch hip high as he twirls around and trots back to the infield. Boy, the crowd was excited. I was worried. But it looked like he just had it the whole way. Rada ends the inning, but a three spot in the bottom of the seventh for El Paso. They lead 11-8. We go to the eighth on the KSL Sports Zone.
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0: Top of the eighth inning, Salt Lake, who got it all tied up at 8 apiece. Now they trail by the score of 11-8. Christian Moore, Pablo Reyes, and Nico Cavadas. They lead off this top of the eighth inning. A wild game here tonight. Alec Jacob is now the new pitcher on for the Chihuahuas. Christian Moore 0 for 4 tonight. Had a three-hit night last night. Takes a cold strike and it's 0-1. Moore just trying to get on base any way he can. Nobody in the PCL has been better at getting on base this year than Christian Moore. Flies it foul right side, now to play off the facing of the suites, and it bounces down into some empty rows on top of the dugout. And a lucky fan just walks right up and grabs it. It was no battle for that ball at all. Three ground outs and a fly out tonight for Christian Moore as he takes outside, and it's 1-2. Alec Jacob, who is the fifth pitcher employed tonight. And the pitch is fouled to the right side above the first base dugout, 1-2. The Bees took game one of this series, rallying back to win a thriller in game one. And Jacob took the loss. He was also tagged with the blown save. Pitch is outside. Good nibble there by Jacob. Nearly got Christian Moore to go after him. And Alec Jacob, that was his fifth blown save of the year. The Bees had not won a game all year on the road, trailing going into the ninth. It's a popped up foul behind home plate. We'll do it again. Two balls and two strikes. They were 0 for 27 before that win, and they were a combined 1 and 54 when trailing going into the ninth. But they rallied with two of that ninth inning to win it. Christian Moore fouls that high to the right side, now to play. And in that ball game, Christian Moore had the clutch base on balls with the bases loaded. Two out, that brought in what would be the go-ahead and winning run. Moore with the bright yellow cleats reaches the bat back ready. The 2-2, it's outside, the count is full. I love this new era because in a previous era, Ben Phillips may ring him up. And the narrative is, well, you know, you can't take a pitch that close with two strikes. And now, strikes. 3-2 is outside, ball four. I love the way that this game has changed. It's been for the better. Leadoff walk, Christian Moore. The Bees have had a great stretch of offense the last couple of innings. Four in the sixth, three in that seventh. All three of those runs in the seventh inning scored with two down. 11-8 El Paso. Here's Pablo Reyes. Reyes, a great start to the series, but 0-4 tonight. Reyes takes inside, or was it? It's going to be challenged by the catcher, Salas. El Paso's been great with their challenges tonight, both when they're on offense and behind the plate, but that pitch, it's inside. Good call there by Ben Phillips. Count is 1-0. Jacob, the right-hand pitcher, swang his arm back and forth. Now comes set, kicks, deals. Reyes takes a heavy hack, but comes up empty, and it's 1-1. Nico Cavadas waiting on deck. He's reached four times tonight. I mentioned Reyes, who is 0-4. He had a three-hit game back in the opener of this series. It was the 1-1 pitch. Fanned at and missed 0-2. Make it 1-2. Reyes was just a homer shy of the cycle back in game one. 2-for-4 yesterday with a double. He's reached in 16 of the 18 games he's been with the Bees. The former El Paso Chihuahua trying to make something happen against El Paso here in the eighth. 1-2 outside. Two balls and two strikes. Pablo Reyes was with the Yankees last year, the Mets the year before, the Red Sox the year before that. Well traveled, great experience. And a great guy in any lineup. Doug Davis talked about it earlier today in the pregame show as he bounces it right back to the pitcher. Jacob throws to second for one. Dungan on the first. They roll him up. A double play. Another timely twin killing for El Paso in this series. Well, they're the best in the business with double plays, and they show why. They had three double plays yesterday, one in the sixth, one in the eighth, one in the ninth. And that is their third double play tonight. First pitch, outside, ball one. They went 1-4-3 officially. So Cavadas will try to keep this inning alive. They nearly had another double play when Workman had the ball at third, threw to first. But Prado wasn't able to pick it at first base. The pitch a strike, and it's 1-1. Nico Cavadas, three walks and a knock tonight. 11-8 El Paso. It's off the end of the bat, foul, dribbled off the facing of the third base dugout. The count's 1-2. One of those other double plays tonight that ended up being so big is when the Bees had the bases loaded, nobody out, and it was 7-3. And Martinez grounded one right towards the second base bag. McCoy touched the bag through to first. That's grounded up the first base side, but foul. And wide of the first base coach, Jack Santora. We'll do it again at a ball and two strikes. But that double play was so big. A run scored. It made it 7-4. Rada with an RBI double made it 7-5. But you just had the feeling the Bees were about to put up a really big number in that inning. And that double play helped limit some of that damage. 1-2. Swing and a miss. Strike three on a pitch that was bow tie high. And the inning is over. Jacob faces the minimum three. We go to the bottom of the eighth. It's 11 for El Paso, 8 for the Bees on the KSL Sports Zone.
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0: Bottom of the eighth inning, 11-8. El Paso leads over Salt Lake here tonight. The new pitcher on for the Salt Lake Bees, it is Jared Southern. Jared Southern so far the year, 1-3, an ERA of 5.55. 60 innings so far this year, 37 runs, all of them earned. He has walked 29, punched out 54, and opponents hitting 298. It's Jared Southern, the righty from Austin, Texas. He'll face Gage Workman, Carlos Rodriguez, and Clay Dungan. 2-3-4 hitters, 2-1. Workman tonight, 1-for-3 with an RBI single, a walk, and a run score. Workman has been great leading off an inning this year, hitting 347 when he leads off a frame. First pitch, just above the knees, called strike, and it's 0-1. Workman batting 347 this season when he leads off an inning. Six of his 11 home runs have been leadoff home runs. 0-1. That's on the outside corner. Strike, a helmet tap by the batter, Gage Workman. El Paso down to their final challenge. Workman thought this was a ball. He's wrong. It hit the very top of the zone. And I mean the very top of the zone. So El Paso out of challenges. It's 11-8 with the Chihuahuas on top. They played at three runs in the bottom of the seventh after the Bees got it tied up in the top of the seventh. 0-2. Outside. Count moves to a ball and a strike. Well, the Angels still up 2-0 over the Rangers. Bottom of the fifth inning. Ureña, two hits in his five frames so far. That's bounced foul to the backstop. Ureña at 82 pitches, five strikeouts, walked one. Looks great up to this point. Last night, George Claussen, who had a quality start, got the win against Texas. 1-2 the count, 11-8 the score. El Paso in the lead. Pitch is flared down the left field line. It's fouled off the netting right by the bullpen. El Paso's ballpark has one bullpen underneath the right center field wall. That's Salt Lake's. El Paso, the home bullpen, is down the third base and now left field line. Tucked into that curved corner. 1-2 pitch. Swing and a miss. Strike three. One down. Good start there for Jared Southern. Trying to keep this at a three-run deficit. Coming up at the top of the ninth for the Bees, it'll be Jamer Candelario, Kyron Paris, and Cade Barlow. They've been big parts of Salt Lake's big rally there in that sixth and the seventh inning. Carlos Rodriguez, three runs batted in, including a two-run homer. Takes a strike on the outside part of the plate, 0-1. Carlos Rodriguez has been punched out twice. A two-run homer he hit. Just barely over that short porch in right field. 0-1. And the pitch is low. A ball and a strike. Other games tonight in the bigs. Only one other game going on right now. Brewers holding a 2-1 advantage over the Dodgers in the bottom of the sixth. 1-1. Chopped foul over by the first base on deck circle. Where it has the MILB logo. The social media question was, is it a right-hander or left-hander? The answer is it's Harmon Killebrew, so it's a right-hander. Idaho's own Harmon Killebrew. Here comes the 1-2 pitch to Carlos Rodriguez. It's down and in. Two balls and two strikes. Tigers blank the Guardians 3-0. Pirates hammered the Marlins 13-1. And the Reds won a wild one at the White Sox 9-8. Mariners nip the Yankees 1-0. Red Sox shut out the Blue Jays 7-0. Slow three bouncer to the second baseman Moore from the corner kick spot on their soccer field. Throws to first in time. Two up, two down. They share this stadium with the Locomotives, which is a soccer team. So they share that during different parts of the season. You can see the outline of the corner kick right where Christian Moore went to field that ball. Two out, nobody on. 11-8 El Paso. Clay Dungan is one for two tonight. And the run scored back in the seventh. He started that big three-run seventh inning. Phillies hammered the Twins 7-1. And the Nationals held down the Cubs 7-0. Two out, nobody on. Here comes the 1-0 pitch from Southern to Dungan. Dungan, crack bat, soft liner over to the second baseman Moore. He slides down to both knees to make the catch. And the inning is done. Last call for the Bees. We go to the top of the ninth. It's 11-8 El Paso on the KSL Sports Zone.
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0: Top of the ninth inning, Bees down 11-8 against the El Paso Chihuahuas. Salt Lake trailed 7-0 tonight. They battled back to even this game up at 8 apiece. A three spot in the bottom of the seventh for the Chihuahuas has put them up by the 11-8 score. And on now for the ninth inning, it is David Morgan. Morgan's going to face Jamer Candelario, Kyron Paris, and Cade Marlowe. These guys have been busy tonight. Candelario, two hits. He's reached three times. Kyron Paris increased his hit streak and on-base streak, as his on-base streak is now at 30 games. Cade Marlowe reached and scored back in the sixth. Candelario, left-hand batter. First pitch swinging, fouls it back, and it goes off of the glove of the catcher, Salas. Wait for Candelario. An exceptional leadoff hitter at 397. Two of his nine home runs have been leadoff home runs. Take a look at that replay. That hit off the mask of the catcher, Salas. Knocked it right off. David Morgan holds from the chest. Morgan kicks, deals. 0-1. Fouled off of the catcher, Salas, again. And now it's 0-2. Candelario not happy with himself. I think that was the pitch he was looking for, and he missed it. Morgan pitched a scoreless seventh inning back in game one of this series. He's had a couple of stints with the San Diego Padres. His most recent one, well, there in the month of June. And he pitched in seven different games and had an ERA of 2.08. Here comes the 0-2. Candelario, check swing, pitch down. Did he go? He did not. The count's 1-2. El Paso jumped in front in a big way on the Bees with two in the first, three in the second, two in the fourth. They were cruising. And the Bees punch back with one in the fifth, four in the sixth, and three in the seventh. 1-2. Candelario, chopper towards the third baseman, Workman waits on it. Fields, fires, on a rope to first in time. One out. Now Workman played that ball so well, as it kind of had these bouncers going at him, and he waited for the right time to charge. He's played so well over there at third base. One out, nobody on. Bees down 11-8. As El Paso's offense, which was big early, and then scored one in the sixth and three in the seventh. That was a big part of tonight's game, is the way they responded. After Salt Lake punched back in such a big way, they took away what was a seven-run lead. Pitches low, ball one. Kyron Paris, one for three tonight. He's reached twice. He's stolen a base. He's driven in a run. Infield shifted left. It's a slight shift. Not quite as exaggerated. 1-0 outside. Two balls and no strikes. Kyron Paris, who continues to flourish since he's been back with the Bees. A long on base streak. Leads the PCL in walks since he's joined Salt Lake. 12 home runs, and that 12th homer was hit back in game one of this series. Trying to just get on base any way he can. The Bees were down by three in the ninth inning yesterday, and they were able to get the tying run to the plate. Cavadas on a check swing. An excuse me bouncer right back to the pitcher. And it turned into a 1-6-3 double play. Timing violation on David Morgan. So the count's now 3-0. Morgan stares in. Comes set from the chest. Paris right-hand batter in the box ready. And the 3-0. At the knees, right down the heart of the plate for a strike. The count's now at 3-1. And for David Morgan, his last two outings have been scoreless outings. Fouled straight back. Sent to El Paso on an MLB rehab assignment August 2nd, but was optioned to El Paso once he was cleared and good to go. 18 games overall with the Padres, 2-0, an ERA of 4.50. But as I mentioned, that last stint, he really showed his best work. It was too bad that he had to be put on the shelf. He was really starting to flex. Here comes the 3-2. Smoked high and deep to right field. Going back is Harris. Still going back at the track in front of the wall. Leaps up and makes a fine catch. Oh, well done by Harris. That ball did not get up by a ton. And it was screaming towards the wall in a hurry. Harris got a great jump on this ball. and was drifting back on it, had to reach up and above his head to make a leaping grab, and then parachute into the chain link fence. Bees down to their final out, and they trail 11-8. Cade Marlowe, 0-for-3 on the night with a walk and a run scored. Marlowe flies it left, foul, out of play, towards the upper deck. Cade Marlowe's reached in 12 of the 16 games now with Salt Lake. Now for the Bees, they've done so many things so well in this series. Yesterday, they failed to cash in. Here's the 0-1. Swing and a miss, 0-2. And it's just been like this for the past few weeks, where if it hasn't been one thing, it's been another. You know, in game one, they come from behind to win, but could have used a better offensive performance. Yesterday, spoiled a ton of great opportunities, didn't cash in, fell in a low-scoring game. Here's the 0-2. Outside, one ball, two strikes. And then tonight, you know, they did not get what they needed out of a starting pitcher, as Hurtado allowed 6 runs. They were down 7-0, and this was their best offensive night. It just happened to be their worst pitching night. They're down 11-8, 2 out, the 1-2. Swing and a miss, strike 3. The ball game is over. Morgan a 1-2-3 night. And the Salt Lake Bees trail the series 2-1. They fall in game 3, 11-8. As on the night, the Salt Lake Bees with a lot of positives offensively. Another tough night for the pitching staff during this second half of the year. 8 runs, 11 hits, an error for the Bees. 11 runs, 13 hits, no errors for El Paso. We'll give you more of the totals. We'll hear some of the highlights. We'll also take our last look at the out-of-town scoreboard, and we'll preview game number 4 coming your way tomorrow night. Chihuahuas beat Salt Lake 11-8. You heard it right here on the KSL Sports Zone.
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0: Welcome into the 10th inning show tonight, where the Salt Lake Bees fall to the El Paso Chihuahuas by the final score of 11-8. 8 runs, 11 hits, an error for the Bees. 11 runs, 13 hits, no errors for the El Paso Chihuahuas. Getting the win, it was J.P. France taking the loss, Jose Atencio. And it was David Morgan picking up the save, his 3rd, while he's been in an El Paso uniform. On the night, the Bees had some great offensive performances, including Nelson Rada, his 31st multi-hit performance. He drove in a pair as he had an RBI single in the 5th. He had an RBI double in the 6th inning. Nico Cavadas reached 4 times, a single and 3 walks. It was a multi-hit performance for Jamer Candelario as he walked, had a double, a single, scored twice. Kyron Paris reached twice, an RBI single, a stolen base. He also scored twice on the night. And also a great performance, Yomer Sanchez, a 3-hit game. That included a 3-RBI game, 3 singles, 1 in the 5th, 1 in the 6th, 1 in the 7th. For Omar Martinez, he would reach 3 times, including a game-tying RBI single in the 7th inning. The Bees were down 7-0 in this ballgame, rallied back in a big way. 1 in the 5th, 4 in the 6th, 3 in the 7th. This game was knotted at 8 apiece. However, the Chihuahuas would get 3 in the bottom of the 7th inning and go on to win by an 11-8 score. Tough night for Yoel Hurtado. He has struggled in a Bees uniform as he had a tough time in his first start when he allowed 7 runs. Well, tonight, 3 1/3, 6 hits, 6 runs all earned, walked 3, struck out 4. Atencio, really good in his first 2 outings, 2 innings each time, 2 scoreless innings. Well, this one was a different story. He takes the loss, 1 1/3, 5 hits, 4 runs all earned, and he struck out 2. Fulmer looked good in his Bees debut, 2/3 scoreless, and Jared Southard did have what was a 1-2-3 eighth inning. Before the Salt Lake Bees, a team that has struggled lately hitting with runners in scoring position, they were great in that area tonight. And especially with 2 outs, Sanchez with a pair of runs batted in with 2 outs, same thing with Rada and Martinez. The Bees were clutch offensively time and time again throughout the night. However, it was the pitching that just was not able to hold off El Paso's offense throughout the night. So the Bees stranded 8. And on the other side, it was El Paso 6-for-18 with runners in scoring position, and they stranded 5. Dustin Harris, 2 hits on the night, drove in a pair. Carlos Rodriguez, he homered on the night, and that was home run number 5 on the season for him. Earlier in the game, it was Marcos Castagnon ejected from this ball game. And it also led to what would be 3 ejections, all from 3 different umpires. Pete Zamora, the manager, was ejected from this ball game, and also the other guy that was ejected, Morgan Burkhart, the bench coach from the El Paso Chihuahuas, as that thing went on for a long, long time. Salas, a pair of hits and drove in a couple of runs. Clay Dungan came on for Castagnon. He started that 7th inning with a single, which would be a 3-run 7th. And it helped El Paso on the way for what would be an 11-8 win. We'll hear some of the scoring highlights from this game coming up next. Later on, we'll also take our last look at the out-of-town scoreboard and preview game number 4. 11-8, El Paso defeats Salt Lake. 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
0: Welcome on back to the 10th inning show. The Bees and the Chihuahuas met up for game number 3 of this 6-game series, tied up at 1 game apiece. So Yoel Hurtado, who is out there for his 2nd start after being roughed up, giving up 7 earned and 1 1/3 against the Oklahoma City Comets. He faced up against Sean Boyle. He was 2-0 against the Bees this year, but Boyle had struggled at home on the season. Boyle retired the Bees in order 1-2-3 in the first. And at the bottom of the first, the Bees found trouble. Hurtado allowed a leadoff double from Dustin Harris, then walked Gage Workman. He retired the next 2 when he struck out Rodriguez and got Castagnon to ground out to 2nd. Runners at 2nd and 3rd, 2 down, Ethan Salas in the box. With runners in scoring position, Salas 6-for-14. 2-for-7 in this series with a run batted in. 0-2 pitch. Hard hit, ground ball up the middle and through into center field, a base hit. That'll score Harris without a problem. Rounding 3rd, coming in, standing up is Workman. A 2-run single for Ethan Salas. He extends his hit streak to 8 games now, and he puts El Paso on the board first. It's 2-0. So 2-0 the score right there. The Bees had a big threat in the second inning. Nico Cavadas led it off with a single. Jamer Candelario walked. First and second, nobody out, but Parra struck out. Marlowe grounded out to second with runners at second and third and two down. Sanchez grounded out to short. The Bees came away with nothing, so they started 0-for-3 with runners in scoring position after going 1-for-9 in yesterday's game. On the other side, Mason McCoy led off the second inning with an infield single, and then things got away from Hurtado. He walked Prado. He walked Johnson. Then with the bases loaded, that brought up Dustin Harris. But when the Bees pitching has struggled, they've struggled in a big way. First pitch, Harris, ground ball, up the middle, through into center field, the base hit. Scoring for third, McCoy. Rounding third, coming home, Prado. Going first to third is Johnson. Two-run single, Dustin Harris. And El Paso now leads 4-0 here in the second. They led 4-0. They would go up 5-0 when Carlos Rodriguez hit a sac fly to center field. And suddenly the Bees were deep in a bit of a hole. Well, they were scoreless in the third, and then in the bottom of the third, Hurtado worked around a two-out single by McCoy to keep them off the board. But then, in the bottom of the fourth inning, Bryce Johnson led it off with a single. He would steal second. Dustin Harris struck out. Workman flied out to center. So, Hurtado on the brink of getting out of another inning without giving up a run, but Carlos Rodriguez had other ideas. Here comes the 3-2. Smoked high and deep down the right field side, headed for the short porch, and it is gone off the sidewalk down the street. A two-run home run for Carlos Rodriguez, and it is 7-0 El Paso here in the bottom of the fourth. 7-0 to score at that moment. The Bees were in a huge hole, and with their offense struggling really in game one and game two, they were not off to a great start in game number three. However, they would play to run in the top of the fifth inning. Nelson Rada single to score Yolmer Sanchez. The Bees with a threat to possibly do some more damage, but they were unable to score more runs, and so they were down 7-1. We would go then to the top of the sixth inning. It started with a Nico Cavadas walk against Johan Moreno, who came on for Sean Boyle. After that, Jamer Candelario doubled, second and third, nobody out. That brought up Kyren Parris. The Bees need to put up a big crooked number somewhere tonight. First pitch, Parris flares it, center field, long run, Johnson coming in. Johnson has to play it on a bounce. Scoring from third is Cavadas, holding at third is Candelario. RBI single, Kyren Parris. It's now 7-2, and the Bees threatening to do even more damage here in the sixth. And they were not done. Cade Marlowe walked right after that, so bases loaded. The Bees with a great opportunity to put up a big, big number, and here was Yolmer Sanchez. Yolmer Sanchez in the box, 1-for-2 with a single and a run scored. The 1-0. Sanchez lines it to left field. It's going to get down for a hit. Coming in to score from third, Candelario. Parris stops at third. The throw comes in. It's held up in the infield. RBI single, Yolmer Sanchez. And the Bees have cut it to a 7-3 ball game here in the top of the sixth. And that would bring on one of the biggest plays of the entire game, because with the bases still loaded, the score at 7-3, it would be Routson who came in the game, and the first batter that he faced was Omar Martinez. Martinez hit it hard, but to McCoy right by the second base bag. The shortstop would take it, tag the bag, throw to first. They get the two outs in exchange for the one run, and it at least minimized some of the damage in that inning, because you could feel it. Salt Lake was about to pour it on in a really big way in the sixth. So 7-4, two out, runner at third. Nelson Rada trying to come through with two. Slightly open stance from the left side. Bouncing the bat up and down. Here comes the 2-2 pitch from Rounson. Rada lines it down the left field line. Slicing fair and skipping towards the corner. Walking in from third is Marlowe. Rounding first on his way to second, Nelson Rada with an RBI double and a clutch two-out knock. He's helped cut the deficit now to 7-5 here in the sixth. Nelson Rada, one of two AAA players under 21 to ever have 30 stolen bases and 30 runs batted in at the AAA level. The other guy was B.J. Upton. It's been a long time since it's happened, and only two guys have ever done it. So the Bees made it a 7-5 game at that moment. Well, it would be an RBI single in the bottom of the sixth for Gage Workman. That made it 8-5 at that moment. Then, in the top of the seventh, the Bees wanted to pick up right where they left off in the sixth. After Reyes popped up to first, all of a sudden, Nico Cavadas walked again. He reached four times. Jamer Candelario singled. Kyren Parris walked. Cade Marlowe struck out. Bases loaded, two down, Yolmer Sanchez looking to come through again. They have them loaded in the seventh. They're down three. 1-1. Line drive center field down for a base hit. Scoring from third, Cavadas. Rounding third, coming in to score, Candelario. The throw goes into second. A two-run single for Yomer Sanchez. Clutch with two. And the Bees have cut the deficit now to 8-7 in the top of the seventh. 8-7 the score, and the Bees were not done. Omar Martinez with the tying run in scoring position looked to deliver once again. The wheels have been wobbling from the bullpen tonight of the El Paso Chihuahuas. Martinez looking to come through with two, and he grounds it through the hole, left side, base hit. Paris comes screaming around third, heading for home. Rodriguez will throw it into the shortstop. Coming in to score is Paris, an RBI single, Omar Martinez, and we are tied at 8 here in the seventh. Amazing comeback from the Bees. They race a 7-0 deficit to tie the game up at 8 apiece. But right when the Bees got it tied, it was Jose Atencio who gave up a run in the sixth. Well, he gave up a leadoff single in the seventh to Clay Dungan. After that, Ethan Salas singled. A bunt infield single by Will Wagner, and trouble was brewing in the seventh. After Atencio struck out Mason McCoy, it would be Doug Davis going to the bullpen. He brought in Michael Fulmer. Fulmer, the first batter he faced was Nick Prado, who had a big opportunity in the seventh inning. Knee up, foot down, fires. And it's lined to right center field and deep. Going back is Marlowe to the gap, but it's down. It's going to roll all the way to the wall. Duncan scores for third. Salas comes in to score. Wagner right behind him. It's a three-run double for Nick Prado. And it's now 11-8 El Paso. The Chihuahuas stormed through with a three-run double from Nick Prado. They would take an 11-8 lead at that moment. Salt Lake offensively, it was Alec Jacob that came on to face the minimum three in the eighth. That's because he was helped by a double play. And David Morgan, a 1-2-3 ninth to pick up the save. The Bees now drop game number three. They trail the series 2-1. We'll preview game four coming up next on the KSL Sports Zone.
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0: Welcome on back to the 10th inning show. The Bees fall tonight by the final score of 11-8. The Angels right now lead over the Rangers 6-0, bottom of the 6th. Walbert Urania has looked outstanding. 6 innings of work. He's allowed just 2 hits. He's punched out 5. He has not given up any runs. He's walked just 2. And he's also at 100 pitches on the night. We'll see if he's finished for the evening. And if he is, that's back-to-back quality starts for Halo starters. That included George Claussen last night, who picked up the win against the Rangers. Offensively, for the Angels tonight, Denzer Guzman, who reached on an infield single to bring in a run. It was also Mike Trout with an RBI single, Frazier an RBI single, and also Josh Lowe with an RBI single to help the Halos get out to that 6-0 advantage as they're now going to the seventh inning. Other games in the bigs, Phillies hammered the Twins 7-1. Red Sox blanked the Jays 7-0. Mariners nipped the Yankees 1-0. A wild one on the south side as the Reds prevailed over the White Sox 9-8. Pirates smashed the Marlins 13-1. Tigers shut out the Guardians 3-0, and it was the Nationals who took care of the Cubs 7-0. Right now, the other game in action, it's the Dodgers with a 4-2 lead over the Brewers in the bottom of the seventh inning. In the PCL, 2 games still in action. Sacramento holding to a 4-3 lead in Sin City over the Aviators. That game top 7. In the bottom of the seventh, Tacoma 6, Reno 3, as they're in the Pacific Northwest. 3 games of final. as Oklahoma City handled Albuquerque 9-3. Sugar Land defeated Round Rock 4-1. And here tonight, the El Paso Chihuahuas defeated the Salt Lake Bees 11-8. We still don't know who is starting tomorrow for the Salt Lake Bees. And for the Chihuahuas, it is expected to be Joe Musgrove. No record on the year, an ERA of 2.70. So we'll find out who's going to start in tomorrow's game. What we do know is the Bees and the Chihuahuas love playing some close games and with some late game drama, late inning drama, and it makes it a really good time as the Bees rally back to win game one, 4-3. It was a tie game in the seventh yesterday, and it was El Paso winning 5-2. It was a tie game in the seventh here tonight as the Bees erased a 7-run deficit to tie it at 8, but the El Paso Chihuahuas came away victorious 11-8. That's going to do it for us here tonight. Huge thanks to Sean Croshaw, flawlessly produced tonight's game, as always. And our thanks to you for listening. In 3 hours and 14 minutes, in front of 5,254 fans, the Chihuahuas defeat the Bees 11-8. I'm Tony Parks, saying good night from El Paso, Texas. This has been a presentation of Salt Lake Bees Baseball on the KSL Sports Zone.
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17: 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Yeah, I get it. But I also understand pettiness sometimes. 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
17: That'll still do things for us. We still look great. I mean, it's a worse look for LSU than it is for Jaden Daniels. Because I can say, does Daniels look a little petty? Yeah, I get it. But I also understand pettiness sometimes. But boy, you're really not honoring me like you've honored these other Heisman winners. You're really kind of treating me bad here. And I don't like seeing go, boy, they didn't give out the other numbers to anybody, but they'll give out your number. So yeah, I get that can be, but I understand the pettiness. From LSU, I don't get any of it. It's just, yeah, sorry, not going to happen. We're going to give them this number, and that's how it's going to go.
18: Well, but as you said, you inject Lane Kiffin to it. It's the, we brought you in and we paid you a load of money to come in and win games by any means necessary, which means he's shown how many times, Jason, he's okay with being the bad guy.
17: I could, Lane,
18: right? Like he, you know, it just brushes off.
17: Lane Kiffin could be in a Superman movie and he could be at the top of the Eiffel Tower and he could be falling off. Mm-hmm. And Superman could fly in, grab him while he's midway falling down, bring him safely to Earth, put him down, and Lane Kiffin would look down, saying he was safe, and he would say, "Oh, it was a crappy rescue, man. You let me fall halfway. You suck." And he would, that's like, because I'm not doing something for you right at this moment. I'm going to say, like, I can actually see him doing that. You suck. Get out of here, Superman. And Superman puts his head down and walks off real sad. Christmas time is here. Like, I can see that. I can see Lincoln
18: Superman,
17: doing that.
18: The next Superman uses the sad Charlie Brown song. I'm
17: Christmas
18: in.
17: Time is here. Superman, are you okay? Lane Kiffin just got really mad at me because I didn't get him fast enough, and he was scared for an extra second falling off the top of the Eiffel Tower.
18: Is this where Crypto starts crying like Snoopy?
17: Oh, yeah, the Salacious Crumb.
18: Yeah, yeah, like, basically. It's a slight derivation, but yes.
17: Exit out by the Fresca, exit Swollen Dome, the Jason Smith Show with my best friend, Mike Harmon. Coming up next, we'll talk to one of our best college football insiders. What did he make of all the quarterbacks making their debuts tonight? That's next right here. Jason and Mike, Fox Sports Radio.

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0: The real night one of the NFL preseason, six games, plenty of rookie quarterbacks, plenty to break down. Joining us now on the hotline, nobody better than longtime college football insider, analyst, the owner, editor, proprietor, Grand Poobah.
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0: 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All the previews, all the analysis, all the game access you could possibly want with our next guest who joins us now. He is on Twitter at Pete Futak. It is Pete Futak. Pete, happy August, man. How you doing?
3: I appreciate the buildup. The problem is that, like, how is it that I'm, like, on my computer all day writing football-y things and looking at the Twitter machine and things like this? I did not know the NFL's preseason was tonight. Like, how is it, how in God's name am I, doing what I do, missed that there was actually live football, as bad as it might have been, that there was live football tonight? Like, I always, you know, when it's always the communications, it's always the sender's fault when the message isn't received. So it's the NFL's fault that I did not know about this. But still, that is an upset. I mean, I'm off my game. I'm not there yet.
0: Pete Futak, this is you're not ready for zero week.
4: He's just too excitable by the winning baseball teams in Chicago.
3: Yeah, I guess on YouTube TV, there is no baseball in Chicago. I don't get them on my screen. But yeah, okay, sure, fine. You know, winning baseball, woohoo!
0: Before we get to the quarterbacks, you know, the rookie quarterbacks, what you think of them going forward, what you got to see them the last few years in college football. We talked about the Jaden Daniels situation a few minutes ago and how he's got a big cease and desist with LSU over another player wearing his jersey number. Pete, this whole thing to me seemed like it was so avoidable. You know, where do you come down on this story?
3: The problem with the Twitter machine nowadays is that, like, in the past, you would go to Twitter and you would just say, all right, there's some nuance here. You know, there's some, you know, arguments from both sides, all kinds of stuff. Now I just assume that everything on Twitter is trash and it's just bad, stupid people saying dumb, stupid things. So when I saw the Jaden Daniels thing, I'm like, all right, this is overblown. This is people overreacting, or for some reason they don't like Jaden Daniels. And, you know, okay, so the poor guy's getting trashed here. And then you start diving deeper into it. It's like, the dude's mad over the number 5. Jaden, like, got a lot of stuff to worry about there. I'm sure it's his agents. I'm sure it's, you know, people or his handlers or things like this. But, like, in the dumbest offseason in the history of college football, with every single story being more boring and useless than the last, like, this just took it to a whole other level. This is just like, who cares? Like, really, Jaden Daniels, you're going to sue LSU for, like, their replica Heisman and name, image, and likeness, and all this other kind of

0: stuff, which, all right, like, seriously, kick the ball off already. Let's get this thing going.
1: I want my trophy back.
0: I want the Badger Herald at the University of Wisconsin to leave the half of the back page open on Fridays in honor of me. That's what I'm going to ask for next year. I think they should just leave it, say, you know what? We can't rep. Actually, it'd probably be better than anything I wrote when I was there. But, like, they should just leave it blank at this point. I don't want them to, you know, to honor me in that way. They need to do something for me.
2: I just love the part of the story, and Jason and I were just talking about this a little bit earlier, Pete, is that we've got Brian Kelly and Lane Kiffin are your principals and the coaching side of any promises or agreements. Like, yeah, that's going to work out great.
0: And if Brian Kelly is the good guy in the argument, like, and Lane Kiffin, they're the white hat guys, there's a problem with your little debate here. You know, it's just come on. Like, all right, really, we're going to get that petty at this point? Like, it's just, we need sports already. We need everything to get going.
3: All right, so look, so as we said, with the quarterbacks making their debut tonight, guys that, you know, and they mostly played pretty well overall. Mendoza played well.
0: Yeah.
3: Aller played well. We've seen this. Mendoza is someone who you look for certain things, and everything he looked like he had tonight going for him. Are you on board that Mendoza is, you know, is he the next great quarterback in the NFL, number one pick for a reason, and the sky's the limit for him?
0: When was off the top of your head, give me the last number one overall quarterback pick who's been just totally awesome for the team that drafted him. I mean, maybe Caleb, I mean, to a certain extent, but I'm talking like next level, this is the guy. Like, if you were to say, who are the top 5 to 6, 7, 8 quarterbacks in the NFL right now, how many of them went number one to the team that drafted him? Like, Stafford obviously went number one, but that was to Detroit. You know, Drake May, no, he wasn't a number one overall pick. Mahomes wasn't a number one. Josh Allen was a number one. So you're really kind of bucking history here to say,
3: yeah, it's like Burrow's the only one,
0: yeah,
3: right? He's the guy that comes to mind,
0: right?
3: Yeah.
0: And he was out for most of last year, you know, but even, you know, but again, keeps on going between Hurts and Lamar and Jaden Daniels, obviously. And like, anyway, but I think he's going to be one of those guys, at least very early on, who's going to be like awesome fantasy player as long as you don't care about interceptions. Like, he's going to be the guy who puts up a bajillion yards a game. And they lose close, but you can see where he just can kind of light it up a little bit. I think he's going to be just fine. And this, I actually sort of like, you know, parts of this quarterback class. I don't like Ty Simpson. Wait to see what he's going to do, but I was never a fan of his coming out of Alabama, especially going as early as he did. But I was a Carson Beck fan. I think, you know, he showed it off in the Hall of Fame game. He got his rib hurt or whatever, and, you know, was out tonight. But, like, I kind of thought he was going to be the guy. There was a time where he was the presumptive number one pick, hurts his shoulder, loses a little bit off that arm strength. But it would have been a different narrative. If old Carson put another 6 inches under that last throw in the national championship, Miami wins the national title. We probably have a different narrative about Carson Beck and Mendoza just off of the one throw. But I liked him a lot. And then look, what we saw in that Hall of Fame game again, James King, you know, out of Georgia Tech, he was great. I mean, I know he was going up against guys who are going to be working at Applebee's next week, but, like, he showed us the poise, and that's what these college quarterbacks are, because with NIL and the extra years of eligibility, they come in sharp. These are grown men who know what they're doing, and at the very least, they're going to be competent right out of the gate.
2: Hey, I got 63 points in that Hall of Fame game. I celebrated every damn one of them.
0: Tell me you are not on this. That is, you want to talk about starting your season off awful? God bless you. This is deep cuts here. God bless you if you had Arizona in the 1.5, because you were gold until the very, very last play. And as we saw tonight, you can have ties in the preseason. Ties are fine. So, like, you were right there. And then, you know, the last play of the game, Haynes King dives in and you'll lose. But that's on you for betting preseason football anyway. But some people do that.
2: No, there's certainly some of that. But we didn't get to see Beck, but we saw some Jeremiah Love. Let's go to the other quarterback that's shown once upon a time a would-be top five pick, Drew Aller. He and Will Howard get the battle for supremacy as the heir apparent to Aaron Rodgers.
0: Yeah, you know, and Aller, the thing about Aller, he was fine too. He was starting to look okay last year, and then he got hurt.
2: Right.
0: And it got lost in the shuffle, too, because his meltdown games were always kind of seismic and on massive stages. Like, he was really good 2 years ago, but he had the one really bad throw against Notre Dame in the playoff, and that's kind of what you remember. Mm-hmm. And, you know, the scouts are human just like everyone else. And for as much as they can kind of detach themselves from, one play here or there and see the bigger picture and see what it's hard to kind of do that and see, all right, in the most clutch moment of his career, he misfires like that. And the fact that he was around for forever and he got hurt and Penn State faltered, it was just kind of bad energy around Allard. But he's got all the tools. He's got the size. He's got the arm strength. He's got everything else in place. And, you know, he's showing like he's all right a little bit. And again, these early preseason games, they're going against guys who aren't going to be in the league again. So, you know, as long as they're just okay and just show that the moment's not too big from them, they can complete their mid-range passes, yeah, that's what they're supposed to do.
3: CollegeFootballNews.com's Pete Futek, our guest Jason Smith, Mike Harmon live from the Fox Sports Radio studios. All right, so it's been a couple of years since he's been in college, but I mean, he hasn't played in many games. But we watched tonight that Anthony Richardson played pretty well. Now, obviously, his future is as a backup behind Daniel Jones, but he's still young enough. If you want to do the whole Sam Darnold's young, I mean, he just didn't play enough in college, Pete. Like, I look at Richardson and I go, man, that's a decision that I look back 3 years ago and say, whoo, that's something that I think teams really should have saw back then, that he didn't play enough football. I mean, can he still be a guy that has some sort of NFL future as a starter somewhere?
0: Somewhere. I mean, but that, and you kind of spoke to it. I mean, first of all, it's really, really hard to be a good NFL quarterback. I mean, look at the list. Just sometime you can use Google or whatever and look it up and say, just say, you know, give me the first round draft pick, you know, quarterback. And you're going to see like name after name of players like, oh, well, that didn't work. Well, that really didn't work. And oh, God, the Blaine Gabberts and Blake Bortles and, you know, just, you know, Kelly Smith and just on and on and on. These guys who have all the tools, and it's rare that you have a superstar quarterback. So that's why you have to keep trying to find them, and you hope someone else can develop them. And that's going to be the question this year about Ty Simpson, because he didn't play all that much. And the Rams are going to assume that, you're one back twinge away from your Super Bowl team needing Ty Simpson to be your guy. Well, you know, he only played 10 minutes of quarterback at Alabama. So, when it comes to Richardson, all the tools are just so there. I mean, he's just got the size, the tool. But we saw this, you know, it depends on the quarterback. Sometimes these guys just aren't sharp from the start. And that we saw with Arch Manning last year, where it's like he needed the game to slow down for him a little bit. And then as the year went on, people kind of stopped watching Texas. But you could see Arch starting to make better and better decisions. And all of a sudden, he got better as the year goes. You only get those kind of things when you're in college and you get those chances. That's the point of going to college to begin with, is that you learn stuff and get better at your craft. Well, but, you know, if you're Richardson, yeah, if you're going to be a top five, top 10 pick, get in the league, get paid generational wealth, and all right, go on. But like you saw, he just, one, he got hurt too much, and two, he just wasn't quite ready. And so either you're going to, you know, sink or swim in him for 3 years before everything slows down, or you get what you got here where, you know, Daniel Jones comes in and he's just not going to get those reps. So he's going to have to someone's going to have to commit to him somewhere to give him that shot.
2: Pete, are you, in the best shape of your life? You got 2 weeks until we get to kickoff of North Carolina TCU. I mean, what's the training regimen at the computer? And, don't skip leg day?
0: Actually, the God's honest truth, I am used to staying up till 3 a.m. in the morning. I've gotten in that groove now.
2: Okay. Where
0: I've got the sleep groove on. And, yes, I am working out now because the football season 15 is going to hit very, very fast, and I'm trying to keep it off as long as humanly possible. And I'm trying to get the mental part about this. Now, the guy I'm trying to, speaking of quarterbacks, I'm really trying to get Jaron Keawe Sogopolotelli, because he's going to be the number one draft pick overall in 2027. So, or it's actually 28. Not this next year, the year after. So I'm trying to get his name down. So I'm working on my linguistics.
2: No, that's good.
0: There's training. There's work to do here.
1: He's on Twitter at Pete Futek. That is at Pete Futek. The website, collegefootballnews.com. Your one-stop shopping for everything college football. The analysis, the picks, the insight. Pete, as always, buddy. Appreciate it, man. Hey, we'll be talking about 0 week next week.
0: Just no week five, though. The number five is forbidden at this point. We cannot discuss that.
1: That's right. You got it, man. Take it easy, Pete.
0: Later.
1: All right.
2: It's like elevators that don't have a 13th floor.
1: Yeah, yeah. No, can't. No five. No five. Five is out. Five is
2: StubHub actually made a joke off it earlier.
1: Oh, did they
2: got
1: really?
2: Their own troubles. Oh. But they're like, hey, we're not letting anybody buy a pack of five tickets.
1: Oh.
2: One,
1: okay.
2: And it had the selection 1, 2, 3, 4, 6+.
1: Always great stuff. Visiting with Pete Futek again. His website is collegefootballnews.com. Let's find out what's trending right now in the wide world of sports from Live Bet Bream Euro, who put all of her rent money on a Christian Yelich prop bet tonight. Bree, how did that turn out for you?
4: You know, it's still probably alive here since Edwin Diaz is on the mound. If Christian Yelich could just go out, they could just keep going. He could just have like all these like opportunities now, but it's so late in the game. But I feel like every time Edwin Diaz comes out to the mound, I just feel like I need Botox because I just feel like I just crinkle my eyebrows like so much.
1: That's Edwin Diaz. That's the roller coaster ride.
2: Yeah,
1: Edwin
2: he'll
1: Diaz.
2: Get you.
4: I feel like you have zero sympathy. You're just like, I already did my time.
1: Because I lived this.
4: I
1: lived this for almost 10 years. I lived it.
4: So you're okay with all like Dodger fans just being super stressed out and probably needing Botox?
1: Yeah. Oh yeah, yeah, yeah. 100%.
4: I'm really angry.
1: Yeah.
2: Oh, you guys have done for 14. How many years is it winning a division? Cry me a river about stressful innings with Edwin Diaz.
4: It's the principle of the matter. We're spoiled over here. We're spoiled and entitled over here. I'm an only child. I'm really good at it. The Dodgers are on top of the Brewers 4-2. It is the top of the ninth inning. The Brewers are probably going to score like 5 runs right now and just win the game. So
1: don't sell them short. Don't sell them short.
4: You're right. It could be like 7 scores, and it could be like 9-4 before we know it. And the Angels are shutting out the Rangers 7-0. It is the top of the eighth. Jacob DeGrom did have to leave 2 innings in for the Rangers. He had triceps fatigue, which is like sounds extremely painful. I don't even have any triceps, so that's really hard.
1: I have great triceps.
4: Really?
1: I have great triceps.
4: So how would you feel if they were fatigued?
1: Yeah, it'd be tough, man. It's tough because I got great triceps.
4: Alex,
2: I really thought you'd give us better analysis than that.
4: I know.
2: It'd be tough because
1: do I need to say anything more than I have great triceps?
4: I have great triceps.
1: That's why I wear sleeveless shirts all the time because I can't just see the triceps.
4: Okay, so tank tops. You just say tank tops.
5: No, you sound like the Liver King. You're a fraud right now.
1: I sound like the what?
5: Fraud.
2: The Liver King. Nicely done.
5: Thank you. You're all triceps, and not having triceps would suck. Great job. Football's fun. They throw far. Back to you.
1: Wow.
5: Come on, Jay.
4: It's like the no net guys or something, you know.
2: Hey, hey. Sorry. I resemble that remark.
4: I'm so sorry. Okay. Kyle Schwarber hit two. He has a net. Kyle Schwarber does. He hit 2 home runs in the Field of Dreams game, bringing his total up to 37 on the season as the Phillies beat the Twins 7-1. The Nationals shut out the Cubs 7-0. And week one of the NFL preseason is in the books. The Steelers defeated the Packers 28-9. Drew Aller had himself a night, finished going 10-13, 153 yards, and 3 total touchdowns. The Cardinals beat the Raiders 27-14. Fernando Mendoza went 10-16, 97 yards, and 1 touchdown. Cardinals running back Jeremiah Love, who bought his girlfriend a really, really expensive car, I think, if that's what I heard earlier this week. He had 11 carries and 58 yards in the win. He did suffer an ankle injury in the game, but he could have returned if needed. They just held him out. Colts and Patriots ended in a tie at 13 apiece. Chargers took down the Texans 27-7. Back to you guys.
1: Thanks a bunch, Bree. Coming up next, as Edwin Diaz continuing to make the Dodgers sweat now, 1st and 3rd, 1 out in the top of the 9th.
2: Who was that, Bessie up in the pen?
1: Sweating Diaz, it's happening.
2: Oh, boy.
1: Coming up next, you think one quarterback derby has been settled, but tonight the door stayed wide open. That's next. Jason and Mike, Fox Sports Radio.
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0: thought was lights out. Not a great year. He's giving everything up. He couldn't stay healthy, and now he got pulled from the game.
1: Really blowing another quality start from Roki Sasaki as we're watching them struggle down the stretch to where.
2: The Edwin Diaz experience is over for the Dodgers for the evening. Coming in the ninth inning to try to close out a 4-2 lead and 4-2 win over the Milwaukee Brewers. Instead, where we sit right now, the game is tied at 4 apiece. The Brewers are still batting, and Alex Vesia has been summoned from the bullpen. Edwin Diaz taken out of the game. A very quick interaction with Dave Roberts, who claps his hands, walks up, gets the ball. Edwin Diaz just walks off the field. The ninth inning for Diaz, a strikeout, a single, a single, a single, a single, a strikeout, and now he's out of the game.
1: Edwin Diaz. Two outs, 1-2 count now here on Bowers trying to close this thing out, but going to keep making it interesting. What was it? Sweating Jansen into sweating Kimbrel into all of these guys, one after the next.
2: In two-thirds of an inning, Edwin Diaz gives up four hits, two runs, both earned. His ERA sits at 10.8.
1: It just went
2: for
1: up
2: the season
1: because there's a base hit.
2: Now it's going to be over 13 as Vesia gives up a base hit, and now the Brewers lead the Dodgers 5-4 in the top of the ninth inning. They are still batting. So Bree Muro, what you said? Well, the Brewers are probably going to get five runs in this inning. You're close, Bree.
1: Yelich is on deck now.
2: You are close. Look.
1: As my guy, Andrew Vaughn, steps to the plate.
2: I'm not sitting here full of glee,
1: full
2: of happiness. No, I'm happy that the Mets didn't give Diaz the money that he wanted. I'm actually, look, of the moves they made this season that didn't work out, the people they let go. Look, Alonso was having a big year. Okay, so they lose the Alonso thing this year, but Alonso's got another 6 years on that contract.
1: Right.
2: Let's see how that ages. Diaz, I was not that upset about because every year is not great for Edwin Diaz. It's not. And you know very early. Trust me, I know everything about Diaz. You know very early in the season if it's a Diaz year or not. Because Diaz is either great and all season he's terrific, or he has years where he struggles. He never gets in the groove and he never is able to pull out of it. And that's kind of what this year has been. He wasn't great when he started. Then he got hurt. Since he's come back, he's not been able to close any games out. Again, his ERA is now going to be 13. This is Edwin Diaz. He is a roller coaster ride. He does have every other year is a great year for Diaz.
1: It is literally every other year.
2: He's great.
1: Yeah.
2: Years where, man, that 98-mile-an-hour fastball is just absolutely unhittable. The four-seamer climbs the ladder and teams can't get close to it. But other years where it's like, wow, is he tipping pitches? Is he giving it away? So, yeah, I'm okay with not paying $15 or $20 million a year for a reliever who's good every other year. Yes, Diaz could handle New York and handle the spotlight, but could he really when he's good every other year? I was okay with him going, and I warned Dodgers fans. I warned you. I warned everybody.
1: You were that guy standing there ahead of the woods.
2: I'm the old man saying, don't go into that woods. There's a guy there with a machete wearing a hockey mask. He's going to kill all of you. Oh, man, we're going to go have sex and smoke dope, and we're going to drink, and we're going to have the best time. It's going to be awesome.
1: They were calling it the Field of Dreams.
2: I'm telling you guys, don't do that. He's there. I'm telling you. You know what? I'll even tell you this. Don't go there because his mom was killing people a whole bunch of years ago. Velma from Scooby-Doo is going to be doing that. Watch. I'm telling you, it's a whole family thing. Now, old man, you know what you're taught. Okay. This is Edwin Diaz. This is the Dodgers. And it is the middle of August. And yes, a meltdown like this for the Dodgers now. The Brewers still batting with the bases loaded. It's rough. The Dodgers are going to be fine. Everything is going to be fine. However, what I warned you about, at the deadline is going to be true. They're going to be moving their bullpen around in a large way in October because this is not where you can trust Edwin Diaz. You cannot trust him. So now it's going to be maybe Sasaki has to start. Now, getting Scooble is going to help you do that because there's going to be guys that aren't going to start being the bullpen.
1: Well, and Snell coming back.
2: You are going to be moving around and reconfiguring your bullpen because you can't trust Edwin Diaz. That is absolutely 100% going to happen in October to the Dodgers.
1: What was funny is you said every other year, and right, I always used the Brett Saberhagen comparison, right? Mm-hmm. Cy Young, Cy Young. Nah. With Diaz going back to 2019, let's go through his WAR. Negative 0.6, 1.3, 1, 3.2, 0.5, 3, mm-hmm. negative 0.8 coming into tonight.
2: Yeah. I mean, that's, and now it's like negative 30.
1: Just, I mean, tonight. To take the simplest one. Otherwise, we start going ERA and it's the same thing. Balloon, nice and tiny. Balloon, tiny. So absolute chaos. But yeah, it's the one area of concern for the Dodgers right now because Mookie Betts has started to hit mm-hmm. Freddie Freeman, yeah. even though he shouldn't have been diving anywhere near a dugout for a ball yesterday. He was in the lineup today looking around going, nope, I got to play. But certainly closing games out.
2: Yeah.
1: The margins.
2: I mean, look, you're 25 games over 500. Exactly. You're fine. You're one game back of the best record in the National League. Like I said, everything is fine for now. But again, the play, it's going to be once again, what do we do with our bullpen? Because it's not a year you can trust Edwin Diaz. And he never snaps out of it. He never gets going. It's either a great year or it's bad all the way around.
1: I think they need Diaz. I need live Timmy L. Trumpet to save it. By the way, Yelich is up just, you know, in terms of that live bet.
2: Oh. Exit out about a fresca. Exit Swollen Dome, the Jason Smith Show with my best friend, Mike Harmon. Again, Milwaukee leads the Dodgers 5-4 ninth inning. Edwin Diaz ERA now near 12. That's with the updated run allowed, now near 12.
1: Yeah, Ryan Murphy doesn't need to reboot Glee. You just did it in the last 7 minutes.
2: I told the truth. It's not my fault people didn't want to hear it.
1: Next time on Glee.
2: I told you the truth. Coming up next, we start a big quarterback breakdown from tonight in the NFL, folks.
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18: Only one game going on in Major League Baseball right now. The Brewers have taken a 5-4 lead over the Dodgers, bottom of the ninth inning, thanks to Dodgers closer Edwin Diaz, who blew his third save in his last four opportunities. He was taken out of the game. The Rangers actually no longer hold an AL wildcard spot after they were shut out by the Angels 7-0. Jacob DeGrom left his start two innings in due to triceps fatigue. The Nationals shut out the Cubs 7-0. And Kyle Schwarber hit two home runs in the Field of Dreams game, bringing his total up to 37 on the season as the Phillies beat the Twins 7-1. Week one of the NFL preseason, the Steelers defeated the Packers 28-9. Drew Aller finished going 10-13, 153 yards, and three touchdowns. Fernando Mendoza went 10-16, 97 yards, and one touchdown in his debut. Cardinals beat the Raiders 27-14. I'm Brianna Miro.
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1: 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We put new videos, content up all the time. Some new stuff going up now as we speak. Maybe some Edwin Diaz content will go up at some point.
23: Are we gonna sing like we're part of Glee?
1: Look. We'll get to the quarterbacks in a second, but big developments right now. Dodger Stadium, marquee MLB series of the week and
23: huge
1: weekend now. The two best teams in the National League record-wise, Dodgers and the Brewers. It looked like the Dodgers were going to tie the Brewers. They were just normal ninth inning away from a win. Then Edwin Diaz happened. He gave up four hits, three runs overall, and now the Brewers are one strike away from a huge come-from-behind win, putting up three in the ninth inning and sending the Dodgers down to defeat and winning game one of this series. Now,
0: just real quick on Diaz for a sec, because we talked about him before, to give you something a little bit different here, is that we talked about how the Dodgers can't trust him, right? And they won't be able to trust him. October is going to be a really difficult month because these are the years that Edwin Diaz has. But right now, if you're LA, forget about being able to go back to him in this series. I would not be surprised, and I would bet you that sometime in the next couple of days, you are going to get the announcement from the Dodgers, or just maybe not quite an announcement, but a letting you know that, hey, Diaz has some things to iron out, so temporarily we're removing him from the closer's role. Because you can't put him out there. You can't put him out there to close games. It's too volatile at this point, right? Again, since he's come back, his ERA is 12.5. Here is 12 and a half this season. You can't put him out there to close games, and you have to understand that maybe he's not going to be able to close games this season. This is the end of August. This is the end of August. This is not we're going through some things in May. No, this is the end of August. I don't know who it would go. I don't know who it would be. Because, you know, look, Vesia came in tonight and he was bad, but I really think you are just maybe a day or two away from the Dodgers saying, listen, no panic, no everything, but Edwin's going to work out of the eighth inning, maybe seventh inning, lower leverage situations to get right. That absolutely has to happen if you are the Dodgers.
23: It is his, seventh appearance since returning to the roster at the end of July. He's only pitched scoreless frames or partial frames twice in that period. You mentioned the ERA, but the hittability is there. No movement on the ball, and he's just getting tagged. And so right now the Dodgers, like, that's the one thing. Look, they're 24 games over 500. Boo-hoo. In the grand scheme, right, you're playing for October. But that is something that needs to be resolved when the margins shrink, and you need to figure out that piece of the puzzle. At this point, when you look at the rotation, you just got Snell back with a huge start this past Tuesday. All right, he's ramping up, so you're hoping that it's just a repeat of what you had a year ago. Okay, one piece of your rotation solved. You've got Skubal. He's had a couple of uneven starts, still getting acclimated, but you assume when the money is, it's money time and the lights are brightest, he'll be ready to go. You're not going to pitch Ohtani.
0: No.
23: Sasaki showed last year he can come up in relief. And I didn't even get to Yamamoto, who's your workhorse, but he also showed you last year whenever you need him to take the baseball, he's more than willing. So he'll get the call before Diaz does.
0: Dude, they'll put Nomar Garciaparra in before they go to Diaz again.
23: That could be true.
0: I'll put Nomar and Jerry Hairston in before that happens. Yeah, Nomar in the game. Ah, I tell you, my boy's wicked smart.
23: Wicked.
0: You got Smart Pac? You got Smart Pac on that?
23: I haven't seen that skit. Smart Pac on that thing? Good. Yeah,
0: Smart Pac. I got Smart Pac.
23: Nicely done.
0: So again, look, Brewers just beat the Dodgers 5-4. Kyle Tucker flies out to the, just about the warning track in right field. Brewers win it with 3 runs in the 9th inning. And yes, it will be someone new closing for the Dodgers, I would bet on it.
23: They ended up using 7 pitchers tonight.
0: Yeah, it's a lot. It's a big loss tonight, too.
23: Not 6 pitchers.
0: This is not where they lost a game to the Mets or to the Nationals. They blew a game against the Giants. You know, this was, this is a big game. We want to be the number one team.
23: But this is the team you're going to see somewhere down the line.
0: And we want to make sure we are, we are the top team. We want everything that can be go along with it. Best record in the National League. This is a game where they had it in their back pocket. They were like, okay, 9th inning, Diaz in, 2-run lead, got in our pocket. We're all good. But I told you, this is what happens to Diaz. All of a sudden, it's not just the 1-run games where he comes in and sometimes the middle of the order tags him. This is the games where you have a 2-3-run lead, and all of a sudden you look up and go, hey, wait a minute. How are the bases loaded and nobody out? What the hell just happened? That's what Edwin Diaz does. The games he blows are gut-wrenchers. They're not just, hey, cleanup hitter hit a home run. You came in, Ohtani hits a home run off you. Judge hits a home run. This is where, this was a game that we had it. This is in the victory column, and it's out of it. And those are really, especially against the Brewers, that's a really tough game.
23: Talk about Phillips. You talk about Tanner Scott. You got guys on the roster that have done the job before. We talked about Sasaki and moving him. But this is your litmus test of where you are, right? These games are going to be hotly contested, And it's a big spotlight series. You've got a couple of them across baseball this week. This one's going to get a lot of run, and certainly Edwin Diaz, as a guy that was already getting cast a bit of side eye when he comes in, the exasperated sigh. You got a little too giddy about it.
0: Because I was right. Because I told you. People don't want to listen, but I told you. Right?
23: No,
0: Edwin Diaz. Come on, man.
23: No. But sometimes you don't have to say, "I told you so."
0: Yeah.
23: You
0: can just when people don't listen.
23: Yeah, but you can just look at him and you shrug and you go,
0: "Just listen to me. I told you what I would do."
23: Don't say I didn't warn you.
0: So, again, we'll have more baseball come. We'll see if anything is said about Diaz, the closer's role. But
23: now, Dave Roberts is going to talk about Oral Hershiser and the star on the Walk of Fame.
0: Dave Roberts
23: talk about the way the day started.
0: How good was Fernando Mendoza tonight? Anybody see that? That was good. So, tonight, the first night in earnest of the NFL preseason. Look, the rest of the hour, we're going to dedicate to what we've seen tonight in the NFL, the Field of Dreams game in Major League Baseball. Fernando Mendoza, in his first action, number one overall pick, comes in off the bench. Kirk Cousins plays well, throws a touchdown. Mendoza comes in, and he says, "Anything you can do, I can do at least just as good as you can."
2: Fernando looking left across the middle. Caught. Touchdown. Jack Besh. Fernando Mendoza. A rifle to Jack Besh, and the Raiders score 6. Touchdown, Las Vegas Raiders.
3: I'm standing up in the studio.
0: Raiders Network, JT the Brick on the call. Yeah, JT. You know how Berman would announce this.
23: How would Berman have announced this one?
0: Clearly, there was something in the air that night, and it was a football for Fernando, TJ.
23: You best.
0: Oh, that's a good one too. I like that. That's good. I like that.
23: There you go. We got a million of them. But so, yeah, no, that was a dart. You could hear it kind of faintly under the call by the analyst there. He had another throw across the middle from his own 20, about a 15 yarder, where he went over the linebacker and in between two DBs. There were a couple of throws where you're just like, that's big boy throw. Big boy moment right there.
0: We were robbed of the Carson Beck Fernando Mendoza rematch.
23: I was kind
0: of
23: mad about
0: Beck
23: that.
0: Sitting out with a rib injury. However, the Cardinals did say, "Look, he's fine. Everything is okay." They were just being a little bit cautious, which okay, that's fine.
23: But after a because you get the extra game because of the Hall of Fame game too. But it was one of those. All right, when you're trying to get some kind of storyline and get some gravitas, like, "Hey, this guy played really well. Hey, Mendoza, go match what he did last week."
0: Yeah. Brissett did play, you know, didn't throw an incomplete pass, threw a touchdown, so everything is fine. But we told you this a week and a half ago, and now congratulations to everybody on TV that wanted to pick up and talk about it today. This is not a quarterback derby that is over in Vegas. Fernando Mendoza has a three-part test that he has to ace every single part of, right? It's like if the SAT was three parts instead of two. Well, you got to write your name, then English, and the math. All right, so you have to all three of those.
23: Isn't it three parts now?
0: Well, like writing your name, you get like 400
23: points. I thought there was actually a third part now, isn't there?
0: No. There's still just three. There's two parts. There's English, there's math, and there's writing your name.
23: Okay.
0: And that's what it is. So he's got a three-part test that he has to ace every single part of it. But the door is open for him to win the starting job out of the gate for the Raiders. We talked about it a few days, and again, congratulations to everybody late to the party. That's why I say we're ahead of the curve. Mendoza can win the job if he plays great in all the preseason games this year. He'll be the starter week one, because you can sit back until you're blue in the face, say things like, "Well, we don't need to see Fernando. We have plenty of time," and Kirk Cousins, blah, blah, blah. I live in the real world where I know that what teams say in the offseason is much different than when the footballs fly for real at the end of August, beginning of September. Number one overall picks, if they're ready, have to play. And if Mendoza shows you, like he did tonight, that he can play, he's going to start over Kirk Cousins. It's going to happen. I know the worry you could have about the offensive line. Is it there to protect him? Well, the schedule's never going to be easier for the Raiders than the first three games off the jump. And Mendoza is also someone who can make plays and get outside the pocket. He is a bit of a mobile quarterback, and that's going to mitigate any questions you have about the offensive line. If he was a guy that's going to drop back and stay there, I would say, yeah, you're right. Is he going to go back and drop anchor? All right, maybe you want to wait a little bit. But he is someone that can get out of the pocket. He can make plays. And everything I saw from him tonight, it wasn't just that the game didn't seem too big for him, is that he came out aggressive. He was throwing the football well. His play action fakes were good. He was trying to push the ball down the field, trying to make plays. There was no, hey, it's my first day, welcome to the NFL. He showed you that I'm aggressive going down the field, 10 out of 16 for 100 yards and a touchdown. His first series, the first couple of plays, okay, had to get used to things a little bit, but that's how it goes. But you look at what he did in his totality, did lead them down, did throw a touchdown, did lead them down what could have been an easy, makeable field goal, but the Raiders missed it. The door is open for him to start, and if he plays well in the next two games, there's going to be nothing stopping him from starting. He's going to start this year for the Raiders.
23: Yeah, it's the if he's ready, right? That's the thing. It's like it's not an automatic. I'm a firm believer of the old school of if I've got the luxury of a quarterback where I can bring you along when you're ready, fine. But if you're fully baked, right? He had a good year at Cal. You go and see what he did last year to win the Heisman, to win the national title. And as you said, he is elusive. The line, they've got their center man in bringing in Linderbaum, so that's great. But still have some work to do. You've got enough weapons on the outside. Genty, hopefully he's not hitting the backfield 7 out of every 8 carries like he was a year ago.
0: Yeah.
23: But, you know, Mendoza's going to run himself into trouble too, right? He tried to, and there was one play, his little brother's in the booth and they're talking about, this and that.
0: Same haircut. I like that. Him and his little brother, same exact haircut.
23: But, you know, a little snarky, hey, you and your brother, do you have this dance? Do you do this? Whatever. And then he got outside the pocket. He got absolutely flattened because he didn't get rid of the ball. Yeah. And the kid deadpanned. Mom's not going to like that one.
0: Yeah, no.
23: No, mom, you know, you'd like to have that one back. But it's the idea that if he's ready to go, then yeah, certainly. You're never going to find a long stretch of weak games. You got Miami to start. Okay. There's your battle for in theory, the bottom. At the Chargers, at New Orleans, everybody's dialing as we go deeper into the preseason. Versus Kansas City. In Las Vegas, at New England, and then home against Buffalo and the Rams. So, first half of the season, some pretty heavyweight squads. But if he's shown you and the aptitude's been there, sure, I got no problem with it. You're not on the hook for a lot of money for Kirk Cousins. And if anything, you'd love to keep him in bubble wrap to a degree so he's tradable.
0: Well, that's the other thing. It's like if Mendoza plays really well, they still have Aiden O'Connell. And if Cousins still throws the football well, you could now it's you know, they signed him to this contract, you'd pay him 20, but you're gonna pay him $20 million. Are you need a quarterback that bad? You're gonna pay him that money?
23: Well,
0: for this
23: year? A thing of if he's on the roster next year, a lot of the money for this year is being paid by the Falcons. So it's fuzzy math, but I don't think it's, you know, something that they're beholden to. And if a team gets desperate, I don't know, like say the Rams that they wouldn't call him.
0: Exit out by DeFresca, exit Swollen Dome, the Jason Smith Show with my best friend, Mike Harmon. So it is wide open. Fernando Mendoza, consider test number one aced. Two more to go. Because if he has a bad game in one of those two, it's easy for the Raiders to say, okay, not quite ready. Defense just threw something a little bit different at him. But if he aces all three of these tests, he's starting week 1.
23: Can we just call him Cienfuegos?
0: Oh, I like that.
23: Yeah, well, yeah, no, because that was the name of Fernando. Andy Garcia in Mamma Mia 2.
0: Oh, I thought you were thinking about Arky Cianfrocco.
23: No.
0: Who, he was former outfielder.
23: No. Okay.
0: All right, very good.
23: Oh, nicely done, though. Like no, that's pretty good, though.
0: Yeah. Or Ryan Arcidiacono.
23: Oh. He was on the show once, wasn't he?
0: Yeah, he was. Yeah. Exit out by DeFresca. Exit Swollen Dome. We got more quarterback stories coming up next. What quarterback can we compare to the movie Obsession? That and a big idea for the next great Field of Dreams game. Keep it right here. Jason and Mike, Fox Sports Radio.
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0: there from Obsession. I'm, of course, talking about Joe Burrow, who had this kind of beginning to his season against the Lions tonight.
1: Burrow play fake. Burrow slung down in the backfield back at the 40-yard line. Got tossed down by Hasadine.
0: Bengals Radio Network on the call. If the Bengals have a bad year, we talked about this a few days ago, he is absolutely 100% going to be the Aaron Rodgers of this year, where suddenly it's, I got 2 years left on my deal. We're not going to win. This is untenable. I'm not spending the rest of my career getting crushed in Cincinnati. I want out.
2: He's going to need his own Alfred to stitch him up every night.
0: After getting sacked in the
2: going spelunking again, are you?
0: First drive tonight. This is where the Bengals have to turn into Nikki. And knowing full well that Burrow is bare, and every 5 seconds check in and make sure, you still love us, right? You still love us, right? Don't leave. I'm going to duct tape the door shut so you can't leave the film room. You leave, Joe. I don't know what's going to happen, Joe. This is how the Bengals have to, Joe, you still love us, right? Joe, you're okay, right? Joe. Sorry about that sack, Joe, you're right. Can we buy you a Batmobile, Joe? What can we do for you, Joe? I want to make sure you're happy, Joe.
3: We're sorry about your cow, but here's a sandwich.
0: Joe, you know.
3: What?
2: Sandwich.
0: It's almost like this is, okay. If Burrow is bare, and Nikki is the Bengals, mm-hmm. then Sarah is the rest of the NFL. And, you know, they're in the car, and Sarah's talking about, hey, life could be great with me. I don't know why with Nikki. Hey, these other NFL teams, man, everything is great. And then what happens next happens. That's kind of how the Bengals need to watch out, because every other team is going to look so much more attractive to Joe Burrow if this season goes bad for the Bengals.
2: Oh, you've seen it in their franchise history, right? Go back to Carson Palmer looking around going, I'm getting bludgeoned. What is this working out for me? Now, he ended up becoming a Raider. So, I mean,
0: so how much better did it really get?
2: Yeah, but you hope for, if you're Joe Burrow, that history does not repeat itself in that regard. But same kind of parallel, right? When we look at quarterback, great assets on the offensive side, usually one or two defenders, but not a defensive juggernaut. The offensive line, usually, pretty shoddy. And when we see him take a hit here at the start of a preseason game, like, this could be a long one. Now, they're a team that has gotten a lot of pub, as I mentioned. When you talk about Chase Brown, you talk about the receivers and what you have offensively, that you have an opportunity. But you look at the division. We've talked a little bit about the Steelers. We'll get back into them a bit. The Ravens in the post-Harbaugh era, I'm intrigued, right? It pays Zay Flowers. You got Derrick Henry back for another run. And then Cleveland's just good enough to mess things up.
0: Mm-hmm.
2: In other words, they'll win four games, or maybe both against your Bengals.
0: Maybe both.
2: But just the idea, if you're Joe Burrow, I mean, it's a long road. I talk about it frequently, right? We had that the Super Bowl was here in LA, and that was supposed to be the beginning of a long process of the Bengals running roughshod over the NFL. All those Bengal fans leaving. Boy, that was a fun year. Can't wait to be back. It's like, hold on. And here we are years later going, yeah, it hasn't gotten any better. And Joe's missed a lot of time.
0: Bengals got to walk around with that cinder block. Nobody come after our guy. Nobody out. You go near my guy. Wait till you see what I do to you.
2: Why are the Bengals, they don't want to pay for anything, but they're trying to force extra personnel to travel with Joe Burrow at all times, and they're insisting that they get to hold his phone.
0: This is that kind of year. Check in on Joe Burrow every 5 seconds.
2: Crazy, man.
0: Joe Burrow, please stay. Oh, that's how it goes. So,
4: stay! Yeah.
0: Meanwhile, we're going to make sense of something Jerry Jones said today.
2: Ooh.
0: That doesn't make sense, but I can explain it, and not only explain it, but tell you why I agree with what he's doing and how this could be a huge sea change for the Cowboys.
2: Okay.
0: It's a lot to do.
2: Yeah,
0: it's
2: that's a lot. Hefty thing
0: but
2: you're picking up here.
0: I am a professional. I've done this before, so I can do it.
5: You are fake news.
0: The 1-year anniversary of the Micah Parsons trade is upon us.
2: Mm-hmm.
0: and Jerry.

0: Jones was asked about that today, and he said, hey, I would absolutely do that trade again because it helped him open him up to things that maybe he wouldn't have done before. Okay. And I get what he's saying. Now, you're going to listen and not understand what he's saying, but I get what he's saying. I'll explain it all. Don't worry. I'll explain everything. But just to understand that why this was such a big deal for Jerry Jones to talk about the anniversary of the Micah Parsons trade the way he did, here he is trying to explain just why the Parsons trade was so good and why he would do it again.
1: It's like going to Las Vegas with some extra money in your pocket, or going out there with the baby's new pair of shoes and formula money in your pocket. You can't be as good a crapshooter as you are when you've got the baby's new pair of shoes going out there with it. So in a way, this actually created a mental part to us and to my role in it with me to step out and make the moves and take the, if you will, risks that are involved in it, which there are, to be where we are today with a complete makeover of the defense.
0: All right. It created a mental thing with me trying to understand what he was talking about, but I can do it.
2: But I like the way he said it. It created a mental thing.
0: Yeah.
2: It's like, hey, I'm trapped in this orb.
0: I created a mental thing while I was talking about this, babies and new pairs of shoes. Okay. So first of all, Jerry Jones is mentioning a reference that is probably 70 years old. The baby needs a new pair of shoes while you're gambling. Maybe if you're old enough, you've seen a black and white TV show or some kind of show from the 60s where someone's gambling and rolling dice going, come on, seven, baby needs a new pair of shoes. It was just a thing to say that people did to say, hey, this brings me luck gambling, right? Baby needs a new pair of shoes. They would roll the dice, right?
2: Cultural origin, street dice games, earliest appearances in like newspapers around 1890.
0: Yeah, it's a long time. Time. Like, I remember hearing that reference when I was a kid, baby needs a new pair of shoes. But here's Jerry Jones saying it's like gambling when you already have a new pair of shoes. I can explain this. I speak Jerry Jones.
2: Okay.
0: I can explain
2: Translator.
0: This. Oh, boy. I mean, I'm winded by it. I need another Diet Coke. But this is what Jerry Jones means by it, is that making the Micah Parsons trade has opened him up to a different way of running the Dallas Cowboys.
2: Okay.
0: And it's a valuable thing, and it makes things different in trying to put a team together when you are gambling with more assets, right? Like the baby says, you know, this is like gambling when you already have the baby's new pair of shoes, right? So now what is, I know. Trust me. This is what I mean by it, is that the old Jerry Jones, and as Jerry Jones has run the Cowboys for 30 years, would have been, I drafted Micah Parsons. He's a star because I drafted him. I'm giving him money. And this has turned out to run the Dallas Cowboys into ruin because the guys that Jerry Jones has wanted to pay because he sees them as his players, he drafted them, whether it's Dak or Ezekiel Elliott, I've given them money. And what's happened? It's ruined the team because they're too top heavy and they're not deep where they need to be. They're not deep at the right positions. So this is Jerry Jones doing things like paying Ezekiel Elliott all that kinds of money to watch Ezekiel Elliott just turn into a guy, right? And that was a bet, like when you could have turned that and turned Ezekiel Elliott and flipped him into more assets, right? So that's the way Jerry Jones had always done things. But now being forced into this trade by Micah Parsons, didn't want to stay, wanted to go. What did Jerry Jones do? He got a bunch of assets that he's turned into first round picks that he hopes to make a big difference in the defense this year, getting assets to make the big trade with the Jets to bring in Quinnen Williams, who's a big disruptor defensive line. He's terrific. They gave him money for a couple of years, not one of those big 8-year deals, but 3 years, $100 million. That's what he's worth. So, okay. Jerry Jones normally wouldn't have done stuff like that. Normally would just say, well, here's Micah. I want to pay him. He's the best, one of the best defensive players in the NFL. We're going to do this. But the situation with Micah got so out of control, he had no choice but to trade him out of his comfort zone. But what did I do with all the assets now? The Cowboys right now, you can argue, are better than they were at this point last year. Mm-hmm. They are healthier offensively. They found a way to move their money around to keep some of the big players at different positions. Their defense is better than it was a year ago. All you got to do is be league average. Now it's got to be top five defense. But if you're league average, you have improved enough in the NFC East that maybe you are the team to beat in that division. So in a year, because this was foisted upon him, all of a sudden, this is a different way he is looking at the Dallas Cowboys. Now, maybe every guy that comes up for a contract extension isn't someone he's going to automatically pay. Well, we got to pay Micah Parsons because he gets to the quarterback. You know what? There's a lot of guys get to the quarterback, right? But if you have a shutdown corner, you want to pay defensive tackle that stops the run, whatever it is. Hey, these are the guys I have to go pay. So maybe now Jerry Jones sees a different way to build the team, which is better news for the Cowboys, because quite honestly, the Cowboys had to take chances. They had to do something different than the way they were just banging their heads against the wall, continuing to build these top-heavy teams like they have the last 30 years. So there's Jerry Jones making his whole, hey, I'm gambling with the baby's booties, with the baby's new pair of shoes, because I don't have Micah Parsons, but I have way more assets. I have more I can do. So it's Jerry Jones doing Jerry Jones things, but that's what he's meaning. And that's why this is such a big day for the Cowboys, such a big way, because he now maybe is seeing the Cowboys differently, where, oh, I don't always have to pay these guys, and maybe I can trade them and the assets are better. And he's seen the last year where, oh, I traded Micah and it's worked out because I have this player and this player and this player, and I have this draft pick that I can turn into this player. Oh, now I see how it's going. Where, I mean, I get you want to just say, but 30 years, Jason, I know, but let's just celebrate. He's very late to the party, but he got there.
2: But everybody comes to things in life when it's their time, right? You can't force someone to mature, like, just because they pass another birthday or have a graduation or whatever the case is. Like, no, I mean, it's tough. It's frustrating with Jerry Jones. You've watched it and you've seen iterations where they seemingly have built decent rosters, and then all of a sudden you have situations. Guys got sick. Remember the team they had, and then Travis Frederick got sick, and the offensive line crumbled there, which rendered Ezekiel Elliott ineffective. But you look at the circumstance these years, now you bring in Bullard, you bring in Thompson, you talk about Williams, you've rebuilt your defense. And for Micah Parsons, great player, and you always love to start with great players, but if it's going to preclude you from doing it and create such a divide, and that's where it was, you know, the battle that Jerry Jones had with Micah Parsons' agent and feeling disrespected, and the PA gets involved and all of that. It's the new way of doing things, and sometimes you have to come to things in a harsh moment of losing what you loved, what you had, and that's it with Micah Parsons. He would have loved for him to be a Cowboy forever, be a Hall of Famer, be that guy, but circumstances changed, and now you move on, and you've got a better team. The Eagles are a slight favorite over the Eagles, or the Eagles slightly over the Cowboys, and then it's a bit of a fallback if you want to throw money in the fountain for the Giants or the Commanders.
0: Now, don't get me wrong. I'd have loved to give Micah Parsons that new pair of shoes. But when I go into the casino and I have the pair of shoes, if he doesn't have shoes, it's tougher to get to the quarterback if you're not wearing shoes. Right? It doesn't work. There's no shoeless Micah Parsons like shoeless Joe Jackson. But if I have the shoes, then I'd be able to get the shoes. I could put the shoes on, or I could give the shoes to somebody else, and they can get to the quarterback.
2: Now, earlier, Jerry, you said booty or booties?
0: Booties. John David Booty, quarterback, tried to sign him, was very high on him, but couldn't get him. So, that's how that worked out.
2: Just wanted to make sure you plural made that a plural word there, because otherwise we were talking about something completely different.
0: And make sure, you know, that before I signed Quinnen Williams, I made sure that he had a pair of shoes. And he was gonna wear them, and that's how he was gonna. Because again, when you're playing with your hand in the dirt, it's difficult to really, you know, when you can't dig into the dirt because you don't have shoes on. Okay. That's a difficult thing. So if I have the shoes, I could give the shoes to whoever I want to give the shoes to. I could also turn those shoes into maybe a different pair of shoes, and then all of a sudden I'm at the Buster Brown store or Stride Right, and I'm getting all kinds of shoes for people, and you get a pair of shoes, and you get I'm Oprah of giving shoes away.
2: Yeah.
0: And now my whole team is in shoes, and the other team is not wearing shoes, and we should win that game.
2: The Jacks and the Green, they are plural. Yeah, pluralizing. That's not an easy word to say for this young man, but you've got booties all over.
0: Time now to find out what's trending in the wide world of sports with someone who's been called the Edwin Diaz Fox Sports Radio.
3: I am hurt.
0: Because you had a very exciting night.
3: This year, but
0: next year.
3: But next year, I'm going to have an unexciting night. something every other year, right?
2: Well, no, you would be excited because you just get the job done and get back into the clubhouse.
3: I thought you were going to call me like Nostradamus or something because I predicted that Edwin Diaz total fail. And I pretty much predicted that whole Dodgers loss. So I feel like Nostradamus would have been a better kind of nickname, Jason. I don't know if that's just me, though.
2: She just wants some love there, man.
0: No, okay.
3: Yeah, no, yeah.
0: You would be Bre-Stradamus.
3: Okay, there you go. That's fine.
0: Nostra-Bre-Adamus.
3: Yeah. Yeah.
0: Muradamus.
3: There you go. Yeah. Dodgers closer
0: Edwin Diaz. Muradamus.
3: Oh, like you brought up Edwin
0: Brianna
3: Diaz.
0: Brianna Adamus. There you go.
3: Brianna Adamus.
0: There we go. Okay.
3: Yeah, that sounds good.
0: San Diegoans. San Diegoans.
3: Just like you said, Edwin Diaz, he blew his third save in his last four opportunities. After blowing a 4-2 lead, the Dodgers fell to the Brewers 5-4. The Rangers were shut out by the Angels 7-0. They no longer hold an AL wildcard spot. The Nationals shut out the Cubs 7-0. Kyle Schwarber hit two home runs in the Field of Dreams game, bringing his total up to 37 on the season. Phillies beat the Twins 7-1. Week one of the NFL preseason, the Steelers defeated the Packers 28-9. Cardinals beat the Raiders 27-14. Fernando Mendoza, 10 of 16, 97 yards, and one touchdown. The Chargers took down the Texans 27-7. Titans beat the 49ers 19-13. And the Seahawks are expected to sign former Lions cornerback Tyrion Arnold. NFL still has to make a decision whether or not he'll end up on the exempt list after he was, or the commissioner's exempt list after he was arrested on felony charges in connection with a robbery and kidnapping. In the NBA, Bradley Beal is going back to the Clippers on a 2-year deal, and the Dream, Liberty, and Aces all got victories in the WNBA. Back to you guys. Have a wonderful night.
0: Thanks, Bree. Great stuff all night.
3: Thank you.
0: Coming up next, tonight was the Field of Dreams Major League Baseball game, and boy, do I have an idea that can turn this event into something even better than it was this year.
2: Well, let's get it on.
0: That's next. Jason and Mike, Fox Sports Radio.

0: Jason Smith and Mike Harmon have a YouTube channel for the show. Just search The Jason Smith Show with Mike Harmon. You want to see Harmon's calves? How about Jason's Jets or Nick's onesie? It's all there, plus more.
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0: Fox Sports Radio, the Jason Smith Show with my best friend, Mike Harmon. You're obsessed with obsession. Well, I mean, it plays out. I mean, it's the Bengals and Burrow. It's Nikki and Bear, and you know, the rest of the NFL is Sarah. Yeah. So,
1: yeah,
0: we had the Field of Dreams game tonight.
1: It was glorious.
0: Major League Baseball, and it was fun. The Phillies beat the Twins. You had a leadoff home run from Kyle Schwarber, who homered into the cornfield. You had a bunch of Hall of Famers walk out of the cornfield, right? Hal Baines.
1: My guy, Baines, right off the jump.
0: Mike Schmidt came out, got a big ovation, right? I get it. But the thing is, we've seen this now. We've seen this a few times. We've seen the people come out of the cornfield, the Field of Dreams game, and I love the Field of Dreams. It's fun. We get to talk about the movie, and it's, you know, it's always fun to talk about the movie.
1: Run some lines. Right? Yeah, I mean, it's chaos.
0: But it's the Phillies and the Twins.
1: Yeah.
0: And I'm like, okay. And it's a night where you have six NFL games. Like, okay, man. Like, maybe you wanted to know, you knew there was going to be NFL games on Thursday. Maybe you want to move this to a different night, but whatever. Hey, people still schedule stuff like this all the time. And it's, I don't know why, but it happens this way. But I started thinking of an idea because the Field of Dreams game is kind of like All-Star games where it's about stunt casting. What can you do? How do you make it better from year to year? How do you get more people watching? Mm-hmm. How do you keep it new? And yeah, we've seen people walk out of the cornfield now. We've seen it happen a bunch of times. To go along with the movie, right? What is the movie about? So Kevin Costner, the cornfield in Iowa, and he creates it, and all the White Sox from the 1919 team that threw the World Series come out, right? Eddie Seacott, which they call him Cicotti, which I'm not really... Shoeless Joe Jackson comes out. They all come out. It's great, right? And then it's fun, and they watch them play. And Kevin Costner shows up one day, and they tell him, oh, hey, so we had a little board playing each other, so we invited some other players to come play. And it's all other great all-star, all-time greats in Major League Baseball history.
1: Sure.
0: Right?
1: Yeah.
0: Okay. And Moonlight Graham is pinch hitting for one of them. So,
1: well, you know,
0: this is the movie. Now, what if you did this? Wouldn't this bring you more viewers, more attention, and continue to make you dip in this well for Field of Dreams games from here on out? Every year, it is about the White Sox. So the White Sox bring a group of old timers and guys that have played in the last 10 or 15 years. Because you want to have a competitive game. You don't want to make it look just like an old timers game. Even though the old timer feel would be really new to a lot of fans and haven't really seen what old timers games were like.
1: What they used to be.
0: And I was, you know, but do we really need to see players in their 60s trying to play? Like, that's really tough. But if you made it White Sox players from the last 10 or 15 years, because guys that can still pitch, guys that can still hit, play the field a little bit, and they played against a group of great MLB players who have retired in the past 10 or 15 years, all of a sudden, I'm at the TV seeing that. Maybe it's like an All-Star game where every team has one player from the last 10 or 15 years going to play in this game, because you can't tell me each team wouldn't have one, quote, team legend that wouldn't want to come play in this game. Right? So, and you can make the roster as big as you want it to be, right? Like, I don't know. Can Barry Bonds still hit? Can other guys still hit? But can Ryan Howard still hit? Can Jimmy Rollins have it to see him pinch hit? And other guys who are good that played and retired in the last 10 or 15 years can play the field. And it still looks enough like a game where it doesn't look like it's an embarrassment. And you get to see some of the best players in Major League Baseball who are in their 40s or closing in on 50, where it still looks like a competitive game. And I think you get across the board, across the country. Oh, I got to see this. Look at this roster as who's playing for the best in Major League Baseball this year, right? The White Sox are the White Sox. But again, hey, that's what the story's about. So they get to have their guys. Tim Anderson will play again, I'm sure. But every
1: former
0: year now,
1: Field of Dreams game legend.
0: Every year you can get a different team legend to come play in this game.
1: Like this.
0: And that's it's a fun thing for everybody across the country to watch in the middle of August. Like, I think this takes the Field of Dreams idea and gets it to that next level. Don't just bring guys out who are former Hall of Famers to wave. That's great. Bring some guys out that everybody's a star player. It doesn't need to be the best of the best, but star players we remember that have, you know, stopped playing between 2010 and 2025. Hey, and then come out and play a little bit. Why not?
1: Now, he hasn't played since 2007, but you think 67-year-old Julio Franco's got a couple of raps left in the bat?
0: I'd love to see him at least pinch hit.
1: Because he could be on either team.
0: Yeah, oh, that is true. Yeah. If you play short for the White Sox.
1: With the White Sox.
0: Yeah.
1: Remember, Ken Griffey Jr., White Sox Hall of Famer.
0: Yeah. Oh, yeah. Sure, if Ken Griffey can still play and he wants to play, yes, I'll let him play for the White Sox. That's
1: what
0: okay.
1: What I want also is a skills competition where we get Griffey and Bonds in.
0: Let me tell you
1: the idea. They get in the box and they challenge the ABS. The guys that were the best eyes in baseball.
0: Is that people are going to watch that? Hey, the ABS challenge. Is anybody going to swing a bat? No.
1: We watch a lot.
0: What's going to happen?
1: I watch guys playing tag for crying out loud.
0: We're going to have a
1: pitch. They were grown-ass men with bald spots bigger than mine playing tag.
0: We're going to have a pitching machine throw the ball right on the black, and we're going to see if guys want to challenge
1: it. Damn right.
0: Oh, I can't wait for that.
1: It's no worse than what the NFL
0: ABS
1: did.
0: Skills challenge.
1: Would Barry Bonds still draw 3,000 walks?
0: Exit out by the Fresca, exit Swollen Dome. For Mike, I'm Jason. The ABS Challenge. My buddy Ben Maller coming up next. 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
16: In baseball, Kyle Schwarber hit two home runs in the Field of Dreams game, bringing his total up to 37 on the season as the Phillies beat the Twins 7-1. Dodgers closer Edwin Diaz blew his third save in his last four opportunities after blowing a 4-2 lead to the Brewers. Milwaukee got the 5-4 victory in L.A. The Nationals shut out the Cubs 7-0. In week one of the NFL preseason, the Steelers defeated the Packers 28-9. Drew Aller finished 10-13, 153 yards, and three total touchdowns. The Cardinals beat the Raiders 27-14. Fernando Mendoza went 10-16, 97 yards, and one touchdown in his debut. Jeremiah Love had 11 carries and 58 yards in the win. Chargers took down the Texans 27-7, wins for the Titans and Bengals. I'm Brianna Miro.
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21: A peek at the Mendoza line. Welcome in the beginning of another night of the Ben Maller Show. We are in the air everywhere. Eyeball to eyeball as we follow the paper trail wherever it takes us. Coast to coast, border to border, and beyond on the vast and super eminently powerful microphones of FSR emanating live from the chute as we parachute in to your world, and we thank you for allowing that. Guaranteed human from the world-famous Fox Sports Radio studios where Alf, Ferdog, and Maller Prop Guy say, Maller, we've been waiting all day. We are hungry, hungry, hungry hippos, and we need hot takes.
22: Feed me.
21: And I said, you know what? Now, I mean, Alf and Ferdog and Maller Prop Guy are the pillars of the show, but what about Mad Jack and the number one burner account and Tree in Chicago and all these? I mean, we got so many. Andrew in Bakersfield, who's possibly the worst caller, Scott in Rhode Island, all these guys. Even Kevin in Florida. You know, I share a birthday with his son. Yeah. All right, but our lead this hour, Viva Las Vegas. Oh, by the way, shameless promotion coming up in less than a couple of weeks here. Oh, well, I think we're at the point now where it's 2 weeks. I believe we're exactly 2 weeks out. Or I guess we're a little over. I don't know. It's the 29th. So this is, it's weird because we're heading into the 14th. So yeah, a little over 2 weeks. Bad job by me. But a little over 2 weeks, we'll be in Vegas. If you're in Vegas or able to make it, we'd love to meet you. Maller meet and greet. Well, we go to Vegas right now, and it turns out I'm not the most popular person with the Raider fans. I don't know why. They're very sensitive. These hardened Raider fans, very delicate. They're delicate little flowers. Anyway, Fernando Mendoza, their new savior, their Lord and Savior, Fernando Mendoza, made his debut, kind of. You really can't get too worked up either way on an exhibition game. And I was flipping around. I don't know. I'm such a loser. At least I'm getting paid for it. The way I look at it, you know, I'm plausibly getting paid to watch these games. And I was watching all the exhibition games from the Steelers and the Packers, the Patriot game. I had that on, bouncing around there, and the Lions and Bengals and you name it. And the Raiders played against the Cardinals. Yeah, that is a dog food matchup if there ever was one. Two embarrassing franchises. They're a joke. So despite some fanboy reports about how good he looked, oh, my God, I must have had an issue with my television. The reality on this side, I mean, he looked mid. That's where he is. I thought he would kind of be a mid guy, and is that going to play as a starter? Fernando Mendoza, pretty pedestrian. He averaged 6.1 yards per pass against a bunch of backups who'll be delivering packages for Amazon. Not that there's anything wrong with that, but they'll be doing that rather than playing in the National Football League. So color me not impressed. One thing I've learned, all right, one thing I've learned here is to never get too worked up into a lather regarding these exhibition games either way. But anyway, let's go to the man, the myth, the legend, Fernando Mendoza here, your new savior, the messiah of Raider Nation. Here he is on his first appearance in an NFL uniform in a practice game. Take a listen.
12: It was an invigorating experience where there's not many moments where you feel fully alive, and on the field is when you feel fully alive, especially in the NFL atmosphere. So I want to give thanks to that.
21: Wow, it looked pretty. It didn't look like there was a lot of energy. Am I missing something? Again, must be a bad TV. Here's more from Fernando Mendoza on a need for speed. A need for speed.
12: Great to get out there, get my feet wet. You know, at first, especially the first drive, felt a little sped up because so much anticipation and excitement. However, I feel like my teammates around me protected me very well, and they helped me. They helped slow me down, and I think as it was a good experience.
21: I saw a lot of pressure on Fernando Mendoza, and he didn't seem to be handling it very well. But what do I know? So color me not impressed. I even if he played well, I wouldn't be like, all right, it's great. Either way, bad or it's just mid. Like I said, mid. The story, though, to me, is some other comments made by the person we just heard there. And if you didn't hear those comments, perhaps not. Fernando Mendoza, he did this. There's this big expose behind a paywall on The Athletic. And Mendoza says, you know, something about, you know, they was asked about living in Vegas and, you know, the whole reputation of the debauchery that takes place in that town. Of course, now the debauchery costs you a lot more because you got to pay for parking and everything's ridiculous. But Mendoza says he largely avoids the iconic Las Vegas Strip. He compared it to a childhood haunted house. Yeah. Yeah, I thought this was fake. Apparently not. And even though he signed a contract with 57, I believe the number was 57 million guaranteed, if I have that right. I believe I am over 57 million guaranteed. Yet, essentially, he only wears Raiders gear and stuff from Adidas. And he also has shut down social media until the season ends. So that's going to be, well, the Raiders season ends in January, so he'll have no social media till then. Then, there's more. Mendoza also said, the playbook is my girlfriend. Close quote. Playbook is my girlfriend. And has largely decided, no ladies. You ladies are toxic. You're toxic, you ladies. And no partying. Poindexter ain't partying. And he describes himself as willing to be, quote, psycho about football. Close quote. All right, that's a good jumping off point. Let us discuss the question. Fernando Mendoza, lot to pick apart here. He says he avoids the Las Vegas Strip And the playbook is his girlfriend. How does this read to you? So I've got Hunter S. Thompson, all-inclusive tropical resort, and depression era. And we will combine all of these things together. We're going to enjoy a one-armed bandit. The one-armed bandit, a slot machine. We're going to enjoy that. All right, so A, I would like to thank Fernando Mendoza for sounding like the biggest square to ever wear the Raiders helmet. All right, this guy, not a good quarterback, good soundbite. I'll take it. You know, it's going to be a good time. Going to be a good time. I'm enjoying it. I got a lot of talk radio to do, and this guy's good for my business. He's good. So the Strip is his personal boogeyman. Yeah. My boogeyman is having to pay parking on the Strip. That's my I love the Strip. The paying the parking part, that's my boogeyman. And I guess, is there like a blackjack dealer possibly hiding under his bed? Can somebody check under his bed to see if there's Mendoza might have a like a blackjack dealer or a bed bugs or something like that? And it just came across like he has so little self-control that like driving past Caesar's Palace down the Strip, and all of a sudden he's going to turn into Hunter S. Thompson on a bender because he happened to see the fountains at Caesar's Palace or something like that. And spare me the playbook is my girlfriend line. Now, let me tell you, when I was a young man in my 20s, radio was my girlfriend. The reason radio was my girlfriend, no women would get within 10 feet of me. They all agreed to stay away. It was, some kind of feminine bonding thing to stay away from me. This guy's the number one pick in the NFL draft. I'm guessing he doesn't have that problem. Anyway, somewhere across the pearly gates, Al Davis, the late, great Al Davis, is haunting a hallway, wondering what happened to his beloved franchise. And I realize I'm gonna date myself, but when I was growing up, the Raiders were machismo. They were a different breed, the Raiders, right? That used to be the NFL's band of swashbuckling pirate misfits, right? Renegades, outlaws, the Raiders. Yeah, bad boys, bad boys, bad boys, who looked like they would steal your wallet and your girlfriend at the same time before kickoff. Okay, now the top pick, their savior, Fernando Mendoza, is apparently terrified of staying up past his bedtime. Like, what in the world is going on? It's like the anti-Raider. And look, Fernando Mendoza doesn't need to become a degenerate in Vegas. There's plenty of those guys. Many of them love our show. We love our friend Mouthwash Mike, for example. Right? He doesn't have to do that. He doesn't have to go down that road. Okay, but you can visit the Strip without turning into Nicolas Cage in Leaving Las Vegas. Like, just try to give a little swagger, you know, a little bit. You know, the whole thing was, it used to be just win, baby. Of course, you tell anyone under the age of like 30 or even like 25, just win, baby, for the Raiders. Oh, well, come on, man, just lose. You know, that's their slogan, not win. But just live a little bit. Just live a little. I'm not telling you to become the party man, but just live a little bit. All right, now, meanwhile, to Seattle. And we told you about this in the previous episode. It has now happened. It's over. It's all over for the Seattle Seahawks. Turn out the lights. Na, na, na, na. Hey, goodbye. Oh, yeah. Yep. We have learned that Terrion Arnold has agreed to join the Seattle Seahawks. What? Whoa. Yes, the Lions, you might remember, fired Terrion Arnold in late June. You might think that's harsh. It was less than a week after he was arrested in Tampa. He was the first-round pick in the 2024 NFL draft. The Seahawks coach, Mike McDaniel, or McDonald, rather, McDaniel, you know, whatever. Anyway, Mike McDonald, this guy had, he had, like, knee pads on, describing Arnold's workout as a great visit, great tryout, and, of course, admitted he said there were significant issues surrounding him. Oh, let me see. What do you think those issues were? Let's take a look. What do you think? Let's peek behind the curtain. Okay, why not? What the hell? All right, so prosecutors are accusing. That's an accusation. They're accusing Terrion Arnold of being the ringleader, the man orchestrating a kidnapping and beating the crap out of three people that he alleged, and apparently wrongly, had stolen $100,000 in cash and a bunch of other luxury watches and crap that's overpriced that he bought. Arnold is facing not one, not two, not three, not four, not five, not six, not seven. How about 8 felony counts? 4 kidnapping, 4 armed robbery charges. All right. And how much jail time do you think he's facing? You think he's facing like 10 years? No? All right. Maybe 20? No. How about life in prison? Okay. This is not a jaywalking ticket. He didn't steal a bag of potato chips from the store. This is life in prison. Now, no trial date has been set, and that's where we are. So the question, are the Seahawks telling us something with the Terrion Arnold pending addition? Yeah, I mean, they're telling us a couple things. They have no scruples, and they are so scared of the LA Rams. The Seattle Seahawks, you don't take a guy like this on your roster unless you're afraid of the LA Rams. You're not good enough, you know it, and this is the type of move you make. That's it, right? A guy facing life-altering felony charges, and yet the Seattle management there is like, okay, it's just a harmless footnote. It's on page 97 of the scouting report. You've got Mike McDonald, who looks at potentially facing this guy facing a life in prison and thinks, well, the guy's got grit. He's got grit. Terrion Arnold has grit. Plus, he's already got a retirement plan at the all-inclusive tropical resort. Where's that all-inclusive tropical resort there, Mr. McDonald? That would be the Florida State prison system. Yes. Now, tell me another job where you could gain employment like this when facing that. In any other job, you'd be radioactive. And yet the Seattle Seahawks and the NFL are like, oh, yeah, yeah. I wouldn't be shocked if when this goes down here, that Terrion Arnold shows up and he's wearing handcuffs and the Seattle Seahawk spin doctors in the 12s would say, listen, they're not handcuffs, dummy. They're revolutionary resistant bands. That's what they are. And he's so good, he can play with those revolutionary resistant bands. You just are mean calling them handcuffs. You're a boomer. What is going on? You're the reigning Super Bowl champions. Act like it. Why dumpster dive for that kind of baggage? Stop acting like you're the Browns or the Jets or the Raiders or the Cardinals. It's unbecoming. You don't need to run a halfway house with shoulder pads. Come on. Now, the good news is the marketing department in Seattle, my friends there in the marketing department, they will rebrand. Now, years ago, I'm barely old enough to remember when they were really good. They had an unbelievable defense. They called it the Legion of Boom. Now, with Terrion Arnold coming on, they can rebrand it the Mugshot Mafia. Oh, watch out for the Mugshot Mafia. Pretty good. All right. Nothing screams championship culture quite like wondering if your newest defensive back will be able to cover receivers on Thursday, or he'll have an extended meeting with his attorneys to figure out what to do next. All right, meanwhile, all right, the last part of this, let's go to Buffalo. Follow-up to the follow-up, I have been receiving email from one, I don't think this guy lives in Buffalo. He's a big Bills fan. He's in the suburbs up there in western New York, and he's very upset that I've taken shots at his beloved Buffalo Bills. Apparently, the overnight guy taking shots at the Bills is a big problem for this dude. So he sent me all this propaganda about the Bills stadium and said, see, they didn't mess it up. You're just a hater. You know, that whole thing. So we have a stadium update. The architect behind that monstrosity, the $2.2 billion Highmark Stadium, says that the ghastly obstructed sight lines were not a design mistake or some kind of oversight. They were intentional. What? Yes, the stadium was designed that way on purpose. They said they designed a steeper upper deck, more vertical seating bowls, and they stacked, obviously, the upper tiers there. Intended, the goal was to bring the fans closer to the field and create a louder atmosphere and all that. Yeah. Okay. A person, I'm not going to give the name of the firm, the architect, because I've never heard of them, but somebody that worked for that company, some blowhard executive, defended the setup saying, quote, "You will find some level of obstruction in every stadium in the world," while arguing the goal was better proximity and atmosphere, close quote. All right, so the question, the Buffalo Bills say that these obstructed seats in their brand new stadium are not a design mistake. How does this reshape the story? All right, so let me take a breath. All right, so claims that these obstructed seats are not a design mistake elevate the story from a garden variety screw-up, garden variety, to biblical incompetence. Okay, their defense is, yeah, we meant to do that. Yeah, that's ours. We did it. So let me get this straight. You spent $2.2 billion on a football palace that has, if I'm correct here, and correct me if I'm wrong, I jotted down on my notes app on my phone, it has a vintage 1980s style Jumbotron in that stadium. Right? The kind of a Jumbotron you would see in like 1987 at the Metrodome. Okay. It has sight lines that are similar to the 1930s, and the upper deck so vertical that if you climb to row 30, according to internet videos that I saw, it does require, as we said in a previous episode of the show, a Sherpa and an oxygen tank to get to that point. All right. And so what's next? Support columns in front of the urinals? Like, what are we doing here? And they talked about, we did this for crowd noise. You know what also create artificial crowd noise? A roof. You know what else happens in Buffalo? Snow. A lot of snow. I'm just saying. If your goal was to get a lot of noise, a roof would have done that. Yeah. Oh, you're being mean. What's wrong with you? So this is, and maybe I'm wrong on this, I think it's supposed to be a sparkling new NFL cathedral. The tabernacle of Buffalo Bill football. Not some kind of archaeological recreation of a Depression era stadium design. Like, did they dust off the old blueprints from Tigers Stadium / Briggs Stadium back in the day? Oh, this seems like a good idea. And as we pointed out, listen, if tickets were affordable and it was something where it was everyone had a chance to really go there, and you didn't have to spend most of your disposable income, to go to these games. You know, the Bills just created this PSL bullcrap, one of the great hustles of our time, and the fans in Buffalo have handed over, I think the number I saw was $260 million to pay the Bills for the right to pay more money for the stadium or for the tickets in the stadium. That's a PSL ransom so they could play peekaboo with Josh Allen while clinging for life like a mountain goat in the upper deck. It's just, so just spare us the mumbo jumbo about proximity and all that. That's just lipstick on a $2.2 billion buffalo. And just try to not gaslight people into thinking that alpine style seating and blocked views are features. All right. No, they're bugs. Okay. Now, I advise the Maller think tank, fix what you can. You know, do what you can to fix the stuff. Grab some honey mustard and eat the L. Eat the L. That's the Maller advice. That's the wisdom. That's what I have for you. It is the Ben Maller Show. As we are just beginning the red-eye flight, if you would like to be part, you got the comedy club will be open later. This hour we have the Who Am I game, a fan favorite. You can play along. Now, I do advise you to follow the account if you're on X. It's more interactive that way. It's all-inclusive and all that. So on X, at Ben Maller. You can call in if you want. That's the OG Sports Talk Radio way at 877-99 on Fox. Next hour, in hour two, we've got the iconic Maller to the third degree, the Insta trivia. We'll have the riddle of the day later on, lame jokes. Got that warming up, the Coop Scoop. And Sports Jeopardy, all of those features. You'll be long gone by then. I recommend the podcast. I recommend the podcast so you can hear some of the stuff that you're going to miss. because you're not going to be engaged the entire night. So just buckle up. Buckle up, buckaroo. What say you? All right, straight ahead. Is it true that an NFL legend has taken a shot at a team he's currently working for? Say what? Yeah, I know. We'll get to that, and we will do it next. However, it is the A Block. What hour? Let's see if we can find out with a nice jingle what hour it is right now.
17: Number one.
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1: We have not reached our cruising altitude on the red-eye flight. A reminder, today would be our Friday show, still late Thursday in the West. 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It is a spinoff of the Ben Maller Show, and it has very little sporty content. But you check it out. You get things. P1s love it. Maller Prop Guy says it's changed his life. Ferg Dog says he cannot get out of bed in the morning without the Fifth Hour podcast. And Alf says the Fifth Hour podcast has improved his marriage. So, I mean, that's a big deal.
2: That's great.
1: Isn't that great? Yeah. I mean, his wife's a big fan. So check out the Fifth Hour podcast on this live radio show. Interact with us, 877-99 on Fox before it does become a podcast. And on X, at Ben Maller. That's at Ben Maller. If you'd like to be part, we'd much appreciate that. Boy, that would be great. Man, would we really be happy if you did that. That would mean a lot. Mean a lot. So thank you. And you can also interact with Lorena, FSR Tech Queen.
2: Yo, she's yo, right yo, there. What up?
1: What up, homie? And Koopa Loop at Bronco Fan. That's Bronco Fan.
3: I've got a new Costco find for you, Ben.
1: Oh, you do? Okay, what did you get at Costco? Don't tell me the chicken fingers, because I know those have been around. It's not the chicken fingers. Is it something else?
3: It is not the chicken fingers, okay, although I have not tried those yet. I am curious. Okay.
1: Koopa Loop, give me the inside skinny. I've not been to Costco this week, so I don't know what they have. Go ahead.
3: It is a cinnamon cream-filled croissant, twice-baked croissant. It is delicious.
2: Yeah, it's like cut in half, and then the cinnamon's on the inside.
3: Yeah, they fill it with like a cinnamon cream, and then they put cinnamon streusel on top and powdered cinnamon sugar, and then bake it again, and it's...
2: And then you throw it in the microwave.
1: Real?
3: Yeah.
1: And
3: yeah.
1: Where is this in the, I assume, the bakery section?
3: Yeah.
1: Of, okay.
3: All yeah, right. By all the cookies and whatnot.
1: And you, somebody told you about this, or you found this on your own?
3: I purchased it today.
1: Okay.
2: And, yeah, here's it. That's quite delicious.
1: Seems like Lorena got a piece of it, it would appear.
3: Yes.
1: Yeah, okay. And very nice. And I don't think Lorena goes to Costco, though, right? You're not.
3: No.
2: I don't,
3: no.
2: No.
1: But Coop can buy the contraband and take it out of Costco, so you could get it.
2: When
1: that
2: I
1: way.
2: Do, I love it, though.
3: Because she doesn't cook, so it's just.
1: Oh, she, yeah, that's true. She she eats like a
2: just
1: bird.
2: Throw
1: she eats,
2: me out on the air, why don't you?
1: Isn't it bad? I cook all the time. Like, Coop, do you cook?
3: Yes.
1: Yeah. Oh, okay. See, we both. Lorena, what's going on? Me and Coop, we're in the kitchen. We're cooking. No? That doesn't do anything for you?
2: No, not really.
1: Okay.
3: Why cook when you could have other people buy you your meals?
1: That's a good point. Yeah, I mean, I'm just saying. But if you don't have to worry about it.
2: I bought my own bibimbap tonight. Thank you very much.
1: Wow. Okay. All right. I gotcha. Anyway, listen, we're hanging out here. We started with a couple of things on Fernando Mendoza. He made his debut, kind of exhibition debut there with the Raiders. I take a lot of this stuff with a grain of salt, but I got a show to do. So, that's it. Ferg Dog says, is Dave Roberts ready to demote Edwin Diaz yet, or is he going to continue to like him in that spot? Oh my God. I was having a field day with my Dodger propagandist friends here as Edwin Diaz came in and rode the vomit comet at Dodger Stadium. It was hilarious. And the Dodgers, that Dodger hubris, they are the smartest people in the room. All men. I remember when Edwin Diaz came back after having loose bodies in his elbow, and they were like, oh, he's going to be great now. That was the problem. Okay, he's been in the front row of the vomit comet ever since he came back. He's unpitchable. You cannot pitch him. I thought I was watching Jonathan Broxton out there. Okay, I was at the game. And this is an old story, but the Phillies and Dodgers played in the NLCS, and the Dodgers were in good shape. Game at Dodger Stadium. Matt Stairs hit one to the moon off Broxton. It was ridiculous. Anyway, Mark the Full Name Guy writes in, says, Brewers, how about the Brew Crew coming back at the Ravine and shoving it down that Dodger arrogance right there. Mark, the Full Name Guy, says the reason We're hearing this diatribe from Ben Maller about, I like that you said my name because you're Mark the full name guy. You're not able to call anymore. I think you lost your voice. The reason we hear the diatribe about Ben Maller about the Bills stadium is because of the fear factor of losing to Josh Allen and the Bills, a quarterback younger and stronger and way more athletic than the Rams' Matthew Stafford. Yeah, I'm very concerned. I stay up all night. Well, actually, I stay up all night because I have a talk show. But I stay up all night because I'm freaking out about Josh Allen. Because Josh Allen, as you know, Mark, has had such great success in big games. His team always finds a way to come through. Always gets it done. Yeah. Late night drug tester writes in from Parts Unknown. He says, I think the obstructed views in Buffalo are going to end up being the premium seats. In those spots, you won't be able to actually see the Bills blow leads in the playoffs. Playoffs? Michael writes in from Tulsa. He says, Ben, as a pre-Taylor Swift Kansas City Chiefs fan, I have a big grin on my face regarding the Raiders. I have no doubt Coop would agree. It's possible. Charlie. Remember this kid Charlie from Wisconsin? He's back. I wonder where he's been. Gone for a while. We haven't heard from Charlie in Dallas in a long time. We've been Charlie free. He says, this is the Charlie from Wisconsin. He says, the Dodgers are soon going to be on a losing streak because of this guy, the Miz. Well, they lost, Charlie, to your Brewers. You should know that. So they're already, they lost a game. And then the Miz pitches, I believe, on Saturday. So tickets are not available, I don't believe, for that game. They might be. I don't know. The Baltimore Freeloader account writes in and says, we already knew that Buffalo was a city of losers. The only parades they have in that town are on holidays. Who designed the stadium? Stevie Wonder or Blind Scott? Oh, shots fired. Usually, someone surveys the place before it opens. Not in Buffalo. They are obstructed by championships. Yeah, unless they're not. Unless that is not the case. There you go. Spox Weed from the Oregon Trail writes in, says, a Hunter S. Thompson reference. Dude, what is this? Fear and loathing on the Ben Maller show? Yeah. Well, I don't want to, I can't mention him too much because it's, as Clay Travis would say, you can't outkick your coverage. You don't want to do that too much because that becomes problematic. But there's many great quotes from Hunter S. Thompson that I have used over the years. And one of my favorites, Hunter S. Thompson said, life should not be a journey to the grave with the intention of arriving safely in a pretty and well-preserved body, but rather to skid in broadside in a cloud of smoke, thoroughly used up, totally worn out, and loudly proclaiming, wow, what a ride. It's kind of right. You can sit at home all day and not leave your house and be a shut-in, and that's one way to live your life. Go out, live a little bit. You know, enjoy yourself. Have some fun. Because it's going to end whether you sit in your house or not. It ain't going to be here forever. So might as well enjoy it. Absolutely. All right, let's take some calls. It is a call-in show. And to the phones. Let's see what wackadoodles we have lined up for you here. And eeny, meeny, miny, mo, pick a caller by their name as my board is being reset. So I got to click this thing. And then there we go. All right, here. See, I reset it. Let's go right now to a man who is part of the Seattle Seahawks Marching and Chowder Society to defend the good name of the once proud Seattle Seahawks, JJ in Renton. We smoked him out. Hello, JJ in Renton.
4: Hold on. First of all, we're not once proud. We're double proud. So get that right, Ben. But the boy for the Raiders did okay tonight, man. He did decent. I checked out the all 22. You know, he did decent.
1: What are you, Mike Holmgren? What are you doing, dude? You know, come on.
4: Huh?
1: Are you Mike Holmgren from back in the day watching the all 22?
4: I got a friend that's a Raiders fan, so he wanted me to check out Mendoza, so I checked him out on the all 22.
1: Yeah,
4: and then the boy Terrion, he's a dog. Terrion Arnold, and man, you know, like if somebody steals, it was $200,000 in some jewelry that got stolen out of the Airbnb, and so you know, I don't want to say too much of what happened, because you have insider information.
1: Do you have insider information?
4: Hey, like I said, I don't want to say too much, but like, yeah, you know, I would call up some homies too, man.
1: Oh, is that right? Yeah.
4: Yeah.
1: But you realize that they're claiming that he beat up the wrong guys, though.
4: No, he wasn't there. He was all.
1: No, I know, but I'm saying he orchestrated the thing and they beat up the wrong guys. That's
4: I don't know about that. That's
1: Oh, you don't know about
4: that's
1: that.
4: Assuming.
1: That's assuming.
4: That's assuming.
1: My man, JJ in Renton. Where have you been, man? You got to call me more often. You're such
4: man,
1: a kid.
4: Man, I've just been working, man. We've been working 12-hour shifts. Man, we get these shifts.
1: All right. Well, for those that don't know, we did years ago, we did a meet and greet in Seattle, and I had a great time with JJ and Renton and all the boys that came out there, Nostradamus, show legends that were there. It was a lot of fun. And
4: you got to come back, man.
1: I'll get back. I love Seattle. I'll get back. Well, I love parts of Seattle. I'll get back there. And let me tell you, that your cute little daughter, she's probably all grown now, right? That was a
4: Oh, yeah. She's 12 now, man.
1: Oh, that's not quite all grown. But yeah, she's much.
4: Seventh grade.
1: Much older than she was when she was a little girl when we were hanging out there.
4: Yes, sir. Man, but, hey, and you're talking about that stadium, man. You need to try walking up the Hawk's Nest.
1: Yeah.
4: Last year, I went to the Raiders preseason game when they tied the Seahawks.
1: Yeah.
4: And all the Raider fans were complaining about walking up the Hawk's Nest. They were like,
1: well, as you know, JJ and Renton, I tried to walk up the Hawk's Nest a few years ago, and I was denied by the Seattle Seahawks, if you might remember that. I remember I was right outside the stadium. We had our guys, we were doing a Mallor, like a thing, I don't know what you'd call it. We was a march. We did the march, I guess you'd call it, the Mallor Man March. And we were right out there. Ed from Spokane had the bullhorn, you know, Ben Maller show.
4: Yeah, I remember that. But my brother was like, oh, he's a radio show host. Oh, yeah. He's going to have to give me like $500 for a ticket. That's what my brother told me.
1: Yeah, yeah. Well, no, I'm not doing TV. I'm doing radio. So I can't afford $500 for a ticket.
4: That's what I try to tell my brother, Ben.
1: Exactly, you know what man. I'm you got to know. You got to understand, JJ.
4: I'm like, man, hook him up with the ticket, man. Dang.
1: Come on, man. Hook me up, man. What are you doing? Come on now. It's ridiculous.
4: Yeah, man. But, man, I'll be listening to you every night, man.
1: All right.
4: You know?
1: Well, I hear you. Listen, a tremendous defense of your team signing a guy facing life in prison. I'm very impressed with that. Tremendous job by you. So, all right, go away. Thank you. All right, is the Ben Maller Show as we are rolling on. Time now for the Who Am I game.
3: Who?
1: I am a former NFL player. I was born in the Philippines. I did not go to some highfalutin high school initially. I was homeschooled. And my celebration became an actual word. My celebration became an actual word. Who am I? That is the question. The Who? 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

0: Ben Maller Show on Fox Sports Radio. We're heading to Vegas August 29th. Come out, hang out with us. We'll have a great time, tell stories. The whole show will be there. And Raina and Coop and everybody hanging out. Thanks to Slug, the hostess with the mostest. We'll be having a great time. That'll be coming up August 29th. That's a Saturday, 3 o'clock till 5. We'll stay longer, most likely, unless you people are very boring. So come on out, hang out, have a great time. That'll be taking place, as I said, August 29th. All right, back to it. And we have the somewhat popular Who Am I game. So I have a quagmire here. Let me check with my consultants here. So Mark, the full name guy, is on hold, and I want to take his call, but I have to do the Who Am I game, and I am 99% sure that Mark will hang up if I don't take his call right now. So, Lorena, should I take the call from Mark, the full name guy, or should I just do the normal thing that we do here, the Who Am I game, and I will ask both you and Coop. So, Lorena, what say you?
1: I say, due to the special occasion, I would take the phone call.
0: All right. Coop-a-loop, what do you think?
2: Yeah, I'll take it.
0: All right, let's bring in from the Oregon Trail a man that has been my nemesis for many, many years. Mark, the full name guy.
3: Oh, hey there, Ben Maller.
0: Yes, that would be my name.
3: I haven't hung up yet.
0: I know. You're going to hang up. I know you're going to hang up. Hey, let me pay off the Who Am I game, Mark. I am a former... I'm a former NFL player. I was born in the Philippines. I was homeschooled.
3: Is that right, Big Daddy?
0: And my off-field celebration, or my on-field celebration, actually became a word. All right? Who do you think I am? Who am I?
3: Well, you don't say, Big Daddy.
0: Are you drunk?
3: No, I am not drunk. I don't drink.
0: Oh, okay.
3: Alcohol.
0: It'd be hard to be drunk if you're...
3: Yeah, it'd be hard to be drunk if you don't drink alcohol.
0: All right.
3: Well, now I do have vinegar, but that's alcohol, and I don't drink the vinegar. I use it to clean my carpet.
0: Yeah. By the way, somebody that we
3: tell
0: have
3: a story how I
0: we
3: ran
0: have goofy
3: into
0: answers,
3: a major hack operation trying to pay Amazon for some vinegar.
0: Robbie says Victor Cruz.
3: I ran into
0: Vic
3: a fake
0: Shane and
3: Amazon website.
0: Gary DeSarcina, that's a good name from Big Lou. That's his name. What else do we have? Fernando.
3: So who is this?
0: Marcos.
3: Homeschooled. Who am I, person?
0: Well, who do you think it is?
3: Oh, I don't know. Huck Finn.
0: Is it Huck? No, that is incorrect. It is none other than the pride of the Philippines, Tim Tebow. How about that? Yeah, his parents were missionaries. He was born in the Philippines. Tim Tebow.
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17: 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Jack Besh. 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A rifle to Jack Besh. 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
16: 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The Raiders did fall to the Cardinals 27-14. Mendoza went 10 of 16, 97 yards, and one touchdown in his debut. The Steelers beat the Packers 28-9. Drew Aller finished 10 of 13, 153 yards, and three total touchdowns. The Chargers took down the Texans 27-7, and the Bengals got a 16-14 victory over the Lions. In baseball, Kyle Schwarber hit his 37th home run of the season in the Field of Dreams game as the Phillies beat the Twins 7-1. I'm Brianna Muro.
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22: Feeling blue. Welcome in the beginning of another hour of the Ben Maller Show. We are in the air everywhere. Face to face. Well, fear the mind. Just deal with it, all right? And we are on the last lap. Well, not quite. We've got a couple more laps to go. Coast to coast, border to border, and beyond on the vast and smashingly powerful microphones of FSR emanating live.
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22: That's right. From the stand, not Kazakhstan or Uzbekistan, it's Mallerstan, guaranteed human, from the world-famous Fox Sports Radio studios, where Blind Seabass and Jerry from Rhode Island both said, you know, Maller, we need some Express. 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So our lead story this hour, a little baseball here at the top, and big matchup this weekend, the Dodgers and the Brewers, four-game series. It started on Thursday night at the Ravine in L.A., and the Dodgers are back. They got the perfect tonic. They played the Royals, beat up on the tomato cans there, and so now the Brewers come in. Brewers have not been playing well recently either, so that was the matchup. I don't know if you saw any of that game. Perhaps you missed it, and wow, what a hot mess. Edwin Diaz, Man, he had dysentery yet again on the mound, coughed up a multi-run lead in the ninth inning, and Dave Roberts acting like the Statue of Liberty. He was frozen like a statue watching this happen and took him out too late. Brewers win the game, so the crew get back on track, feel good about themselves there against another Dave Roberts liked him in that spot moment there. So we'll wait to get our full review on that series, but the Brewers feeling good about themselves, Dodgers in another embarrassing moment there. It's all about the loose bodies. I'm sure some Dodger propagandists will say, well, you know, he didn't get anybody really out, but there's some signs. He's about to turn the corner. All right. Anyway, the real story, don't bury the lead, my man. The real story here is the unrest in Blue Heaven, as we have talked about. It's bad. Like the Guggenheim partner group, it's not good at all. Everything I'm hearing, everything I read, this is a big time financial boondoggle that has no end in sight, no really good ending. To think about it, like the top way this could end would be that all you have to do is sell the Dodgers. You already sold the Lakers, and then just take that, whatever money you can get out of that, after capital gains, and then pay off the federal government to keep yourself out of some country club jail as a rich person, because rich people go to country club jail, about where we are at this point, based on the information we have. So the other part of this is the, you know, there's a lot of pieces in the jigsaw puzzle, is Shohei Ohtani. So we're hearing that the reports, I'm sure these were completely organic and were not leaked by somebody from the Dodger PR department, that Shohei Ohtani is unlikely to exercise his key man opt-out clause, even if Mark Walter is forced by the federal government to sell the Dodgers because of some illegal dealing financially. Now, the report that conveniently popped up in multiple friendly to baseball outlets, claimed that it was a source familiar with Ohtani's camp. Where is Camp Ohtani? Do we know? Is that in Riverside? Where is Camp Ohtani? San Clemente? Do we know where that? We don't know where. Right. Now the clause, if you don't know, I'll give you the quick thumbnail on this. So Ohtani, 10 years, $700 million contract. He's currently getting paid $7 an hour, and most of that money deferred. However, there's an opt-out if Mark Walter, the owner, or the Dodgers executive Andrew Friedman say bye-bye to the organization. Now, Ohtani's camp, this is according to the reporting, they believe the Dodgers have proven themselves to be a well-oiled machine and fulfilled their promise to reinvest the money saved through Ohtani's massive contract deferrals into the Dodger roster. Then you had that longtime gas bag executive Stan Kasten, the Dodgers executive who came out there. I remember when he got very upset with one of the beat writers, like, approached him in the press box. Very classy, a couple years back. Anyway, Stan Kasten insisting that the owner of the team, the guy that's his boss, Mark Walter, and his sudden sale to the Lakers, completely unrelated to the Dodgers, declaring there are no changes here. Wink, wink. I added the last part. The wink, wink, I added that. That was not his quote. I added the wink, wink. That was my part. I added the wink, wink. All right, so that is a good jumping off point. Let us discuss the question. Shohei Ohtani. All right, not going to hit the eject button on the Dodgers if they're sold. This according to multiple reports. Believe it or not. So I've got Lady Gaga, My Pillow, and televangelist. And we'll combine all of these things together, and we'll give you the ABCs and the 1, 2, 3s. We always start out, though, with Stop! What a crock. What an absolute crock. Okay. Seriously, like, we're not chugging the corporate blue Kool-Aid. Now, I like the Dodgers. I'd like them to succeed. I'd like them to do well. But unlike a lot of you people, I have critical thinking. All right, I have critical thinking, and that is my advantage I have over many people. Ohtani did not negotiate one of the rarest clauses in baseball history. You can count, I believe, on one hand the amount of people that have had that clause. You don't do that to just waste it. You know, it is an eject button, and you don't certainly broadcast your intentions when you're going to hit it. Just like Mark Walter did not say, I'm going to buy the Lakers, and less than a year I'm going to sell them. He didn't say that. Because he didn't realize the feds would be off, bird-dogging him after him. So Ohtani's Camp Ohtani, is that like Camp Pendleton? So Camp Ohtani would have to be clinically stupid to telegraph their movements. They don't know. There's so many unanswered questions here about how bad is this? Is it legitimately terrible? Is it not as bad as it initially reported? So naturally, you would think they're sitting there with their Lady Gaga poker face, pretending everything is pure Dodgerland magic. Like, we don't know who, if the Dodgers are sold, who buys the team? Does Andrew Friedman stay or does he leave? Will the new owner keep spending like a drunken sailor or turn the Dodgers back into a Frank McCourt era Dollar General where they bring back Hesop Choi? nobody knows diddly squat. Okay, and all these reports conveniently leaking out at about the same time just makes you go, kind of like that was orchestrated. One of those lines, the Dodgers, the well-oiled machine line. Which PR person wrote that? That's quality. That is absolute quality from supposedly Otani's camp. But just to put a bow on this, declaring Otani will not walk right now is like walking around the stables there at Churchill Downs, and we have one of our great listeners who tends to the horses at Churchill Downs, walking around the back of Churchill Downs and just wandering around and announcing the winner of the Kentucky Derby while the horses are eating hay in the back. You're like, what are you doing? All right, now page two. To the Bronx, to the Bronx, to the Bronx, to the Bronx, to the Bronx, to the Bronx, to the Bronx, to the Bronx. Jazz Chisholm, not exactly smooth jazz, a miserable season, much to the dismay of Yankee fan Jill in Minnesota. She's devastated at Jazz Chisholm there, who's continued to suck at a time he cannot suck. Went 0-4. Yankees had a matinee there in the Bronx. Three strikeouts, including the final out. Yankees lost 1-0 to the Seattle baseball team. And despite being absolute dog crap all year, Jazz Chisholm does not think that going to the bench would help him. Of course not. Why would he? Nothing else has helped him. Why would that help him? He said the only way through the struggles is to continue to play and go 0-4. He said to keep going through it. Yes, it's an automatic out. When you play the Yankees, you're always on the power play when Jazz Chisholm is there because the Yankees lineup is shorthanded. Now, his offensive production has fallen into the abyss. Okay, it's somewhere in the East River. Chisholm, a 687 OPS for the Yankees right now at the time we're doing this monologue. And that is way down, over 100 points, over 120 points from where it was last season. And it's across the board, down, down, down, down, down, down, down, down, down, down, down, down, down, down. It's way down. Now, Chisholm said, he said, well, everything's going to be okay and all that stuff. But he's carrying a roughly 40% whiff rate, and it's not just against one pitch. It's not just against breaking balls. It's against everything, and he can see it. Here's what he said. He said, he doesn't have an explanation. He said, I can't tell you why, or else I would be hitting. Chisholm insisting that he isn't mentally defeated. And he then said that he believes 41 games can turn a season around, which is the amount of games the Yankees have, give or take, here the rest of the way. So the question, can you diagnose what the F is going on with Yankees star Jazz Chisholm Jr., the second baseman from hell? So, yeah, Jazz Chisholm Jr., let's go back to February. And it was great. It was wonderful. He came out, and it was spring training in Florida, and he showed up, and he was doing cosplay as a glorious peacock. And he was strutting around as a peacock with his feathers in the air everywhere. And if I remember correctly, he was talking about a 50-50 season in the Bronx. And unfortunately, he has now been charged with writing bad checks. He wrote checks he could not cash. And no baseball player. Think about this. Of all the players in Major League Baseball, there is no single baseball player in 2026 that has destroyed their financial future more than Jazz Chisholm. Nobody has done more damage to their outlook career-wise financially than Jazz Chisholm. And his big proclamation from Yankee Nation has turned out to be not a dream, more like a nightmare. He wanted the mega, mega, mega millions in free agency, and instead he has thrown roughly $150 million. That's how much he's going to lose into a bonfire and watched it burn, baby, burn. And that is generational wealth up in smoke this season. That's how bad Jazz Chisholm's been. He bet on himself, and right now he's got a cream pie all over the place, right? Chisholm wanted the penthouse. He wanted the penthouse. As of this moment, he is going to be shopping in the My Pillow section of free agency, one of those pillow contracts we talk about all the time. And he'll be starring in a budget-friendly remake of a My Pillow commercial. Those used to be everywhere. And his likely next contract, instead of the presidential suite, he'll be staying at a hostel, right? And just, you know, keep the roof over your head, and you got a lot of people hanging around and all that, one of those one-year bounce-back pillow deals. Yeah, so it turns out all those tail feathers from the peacock costume were hot air. That's what they were. All right, final point. Let's go back to the NFL. I am contractually obligated to talk about this, so I wanted to talk about the presentation. All right. Watched a lot of these Thursday exhibition games, and my right hand was getting a workout. Flipping around the boob tube to practice football. Not real football. Not real football. We're talking about practice football. Yep, exhibition games. So the question, what was your big takeaway from spending about 7 hours of your life? We'll be on your deathbed someday and wish you had that time back. What's your takeaway from the Maller sampler on the first real night of exhibition NFL television broadcast? So my takeaway is rather simple. And it's the same take I've had for many years. I just like to enhance it. It's confirmed. I got reconfirmed by my take, validated. So the exhibition television broadcasts are not football coverage. They're not football coverage. It's like going to church, all right? It's going to the tabernacle. Every local broadcaster, and I flipped through all these games, the Lions and the Bengals and the Patriots there, their game. Went down the Raiders and Cardinals. I was watching the 49ers and the Titans. All of these broadcasts, every one that I sampled on the Maller sampler, every one of them was like watching a televangelist working as a faith healer, holding a tent revival out in the boondocks, promising miracles this season. It's like they were all passing around this sippy cup with Team Kool-Aid is what they were doing. So, yeah, I understand. You check your critical thinking at the door when you are in this environment, and repeat after me, everybody looks amazing. We've had such a great camp. OMG. Yeah, these telecasts, it's like real estate listings. You know, you ever check, if you've ever looked for a house or anything like that, you look at these real estate listings online, and everything is charming, full of potential, a lot of upside, which usually means total dump, total dump. And on night number one of the exhibition games, like every single rookie, according to these guys, is Moses parting the Red Sea. What a draft. We nailed it. We absolutely nailed it in the draft. Every veteran, best shape of his life. Hasn't had a better camp than this one. Yep. Every dysfunctional franchise on track, on the road, glory road to the Super Bowl. Like you aren't watching actual analysis. You're attending a three-hour motivational seminar where the snake oil is officially licensed with the NFL shield on it. Welcome to the cult. It's like, come on. I'm watching the Titans broadcast. They're fire. I was watching the Charger-Texans game, and some blowhard from the Texans was like, well, the NFL sent us to London because they love the Texans brand. No, they didn't, dummy. They sent the Texans because they send everybody outside a few glamour teams overseas because they're barnstorming, and that's what they're doing. It's not because they love the Texans, okay? It's not. So just knock it off. You're embarrassing yourself is what you're doing. It's embarrassing. It is the Ben Maller Show. If you'd like to be part, you can join us right now. Line open, 877-99 on Fox. That's 877-996-6369. Also on X, at Ben Maller. That's at Ben Maller. It's the Friday fun day here as we've crossed over the Rubicon, and it's Friday on the West Coast. Still, for our brothers and sisters in Alaska and Hawaii and Guam, you still got some time before you catch up with the rest of us, so just Settle in. Just settle in. 877-996-6369. Also on X at Ben Maller. Is it true? A MLB team looking into the Lemon Law over $100 million purchase gone wrong. An MLB team looking into a Lemon Law over $100 million purchase gone wrong. We'll take a look at that and we will do it next. However, let's see here. 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

0: The Ben Maller Show on Fox Sports Radio. We thank you for being part of it. We do need your help to keep the show on the air. You got to listen to the podcast also. You got the fifth hour thingamajig. The sweatshop of audio talk is available all weekend. Yeah, fresh episodes. So help us out. Do us a solid. And subscribe and listen. I think we only need like 5 minutes of you to. I'd like you to listen to the whole thing, but if we like at 5 minutes, I think we get credit for it. So that's all I care about. Don't tell the corporate guys I said that, but you know, just give us like 5 minutes. That's nothing. You know, that's like when you're on the toilet, you're there for 5 minutes. Just listen.
1: I listen while I do the dishes.
0: Even better. But you don't do the dishes. Do you do the dishes?
1: Yeah.
0: I don't believe that. How can you? You don't have any. You don't cook. How can you have dishes if you don't cook? Anyway, all right, very funny. Yes, all right, 877-99 on Fox is the number, 877-996-6369, if you'd like to be part of the program. Also on X, at Ben Maller. That's at Ben Maller. You can say hello to Lorena, FSR Tech Queen.
1: Hi, right Bill.
0: And Koopaloop, available at A Bronco Fan. That's A Bronco Fan. Your comments can and will be used against you in the court of the Maller Militia. So please, please act accordingly. All right. Straight ahead, a baseball team looking into the Lemon Law over $100 million mistake. We'll get to that coming up in a minute. Mark, the full name guy, says you want to pretend that Jazz Chisholm will not earn the big money. Chisholm is only blanking blank blank until Aaron Judge returns, and then they both will be tearing up the MLB pitching staffs coast to coast or not. Ha ha. There you go. All right. Thank you, Mark. Are you still listening? Michael in Tulsa. Right, so he says the local NFL pregame announcers only wish they could aspire to be local NBA TV announcers. Well, that's a more study gig. That's a more study gig. What else do we have? Let's see, page down. Can't read that. Analog Al says put the word Tebow in the search engine, just Tebow, and his bio popped up, not even in related searches. You know, Tebowing. One of the greatest things we ever did on the show many years ago is the Tim Tebow radio roast, which inspired what has become Big Ben's Lame Jokes of the Week, and that'll be taking place next hour. Let's go to the phones, though. The people would like to talk. And let's see here. My board is currently being reset. So while that is happening, while my board is being reset, we can share with you the $100 million purchase gone awry. You might remember a little while back, the baseball team in

0: Seattle, the Mariners were very braggadocious that they had found their forever shortstop, a kid named Colt Emerson. Colt Emerson, with much fanfare, he made his season debut, and oh my God, this is so great. This guy is it. Well, it turns out that if you want to see Colt Emerson, who signed a $100 million contract with the Mariners, you will have to see him in Tacoma, which is not a major league team. That's a Triple-A team. You see, Colt Emerson has been demoted. He has been sent to the boondocks, out to the minor leagues, as he has been not only a baseball player, he has been terrible. A prospect is a suspect until proven otherwise. Since reaching the big leagues, this guy's batting 190 with a 246 on-base percentage. His slugging percentage is 335. I know there's a lot of numbers. He is terrible. Absolutely horrific. He's had 83 strikeouts and 241 plate appearances. Swing bada! Miss. Now, it would not be as big a problem if the Mariners actually knew how to hit the ball. They are horrific. They are the worst offensive team in baseball. They're so bad. How bad are they? They're so bad that Robbie the Mariner fan could hit cleanup for the Mariners on Friday night. That's a thing. I'm telling you. So $100 million, worst offense, and this is supposed to be one of your cornerstone players. And I certainly feel like this is happening quite a bit in baseball. This is the new trend. The nerds have gotten together at their webinar, and they said, okay, well, we see somebody. We've decided these people are going to be great, and we are going to give them forever contracts, and this is our future. And, you know, yeah, just oh so good. Another example of that, although not quite as extreme financially, would be Jackson Holliday of the Orioles. Jackson Holliday, he was the number one overall pick out of Stillwater, Oklahoma, the son of Matt Holliday, and all the Baltimoreans told me how great this guy is, and that's not really been. He's been around now for a few years, and he's a 241 hitter with, what's he got, like six home runs or something like that this year? And the Orioles have been guilty of that multiple times. So the latest, though, Colt Emerson. Yikes. All right, let's go to the phones. And I guess Mark the Full Name Guy is still there. Hello, Mark the Full Name Guy. Are you there, Mark the Full Name Guy?
1: Yes, Van Maller. I was wondering that you might actually need my assistance as a witness protection the way things are going on down there in L.A., what do you think about that, Big Daddy?
0: Oh, we could be roommates. How much fun would that be, Mark the Full Name Guy? We could hang out side by side there. Yeah, it'd be great.
1: Having a chink food for you. Imagine that. What kind of diet are you on anyway?
0: What kind of diet? I mean, it's kind of a personal question. I don't know. I'm on the Doc Mike pineapple.
1: To make sure they're not trying to kill you, you know, for what actually know about.
0: The pineapple fruit smoothie. That's my Doc Mike. He said pineapple fruit smoothie, the way to go. That's what he said. Sure. Yes.
1: I don't mind.
0: What's going on with you, Mark? You're back. Mark. All right. Who cares? Oh, what's going on with you? You've had some health issues. You had a big procedure done. Everything better?
1: No health issues. I'm going to be 71 years old.
0: Well, you sound amazing. You sound just a model of health. Just a model of health.
1: Actually, it won't take more than just, a superhuman effort to stay alive another year or two. No, actually, my health is fair, but it should actually improve on a daily basis and not go the other way. So I consider myself lucky that I am
0: going
1: to be rehabbing and paying even that much more attention to those things.
0: Well, if you want to come to Vegas, Mark, we're going to have a Maller meet and greet. You'd be the big star. Everyone would kiss your ass. Everyone wants to meet you. So if you feel up to it, August 29th, come down to Sin City, hang out with us. What a night that will be. What a day that will be.
2: You could be a star.
0: Everyone will say how great you are.
1: I'm already a star on a big Maller show in the air everywhere.
0: All right, Coop, can you please save that? We need that as a drop. I need those two things. Both, cut that up into two drops. The Ben Maller show, and then I need In the Air Everywhere as a drop. I need to have that.
2: I hope you can do it live in Vegas.
0: Yeah.
1: I can.
0: Hey, bring your harmonica. Bring
1: it. Maybe help Ben Maller do some of those commercials. Ha, ha, ha.
0: All right. Bring your harmonica if you come to Vegas, okay? You're bogarting the time. There's other people that would like to talk here, and you're bogarting the time. Let's go. I got my legal advisor. How perfect is that? My lawyer, a man that defended himself in a courtroom, and he's my legal counsel, Bill in Koreatown. Hello, Bill in Koreatown, formerly Bill in Venice.
3: You know, Ben. I just want to talk to you, man. I just, can we meet somewhere, like in a park, and just sit down and speak to one another?
0: Yeah, I'll do that. For like $10,000, I'll do that. Sure.
3: Ben, I got to come clean. I'm not really a lawyer. I'm a dick. I'm a private investigator.
0: Oh, is that right? Well, many people have said you're a dick, so that's not surprising.
3: Yeah. I understand. The point I'm trying to make is you really make people, and me, I can only speak for myself, because you really make people happy with your...
0: Oh, well, thank you, Bill. I appreciate that. And you're one of the great characters on the show, buddy. I'll never forget when you were calling me up back when you were Bill in Venice, and you were talking about your criminal case, and you were like, hey, I'm defending myself. And then I didn't hear from you for like a couple years because you went to jail because you defended yourself. I love that about you.
3: I know. Did you get my donuts? I sent you donuts.
0: When did you send? Did he send donuts? Is that correct? Is that...
3: Maybe Lauren made them all.
0: Somebody must have. Maybe Harmon. Harmon probably ate them all, yeah.
3: Koopaloop ate all the donuts. Anyway.
4: Yeah, probably.
3: I was just calling to say thank you for your service, and I love
0: you. Yes. Very similar. I was going to either join the Marines or do talk radio, and I chose talk radio. But thank you, Bill. Take care of yourself, buddy. Call me more often, Bill. Call me more often, pal. We love you. All right, the great Bill in Koreatown in L.A. here. One of the great characters, man. That guy. we've had a lot of funny moments over the years with that guy. He's quite the dude. Quite the dude. Indeed. I mentioned this story earlier, and I didn't pay it off. It's a bad job by me. And shame on you, Maller. Why are you mentioning things and not? If you tease, you got to please. If you tease, you got to please. So it's an NFL story. And I'm not going to take a long time here because we do have coming up here in a couple minutes. Coop's warming up. Maller to the third degree. But an NFL legend. An NFL legend. And he's like, well, wait a minute, what's going on? Taking a little subtle shot at the team. That would be none other than Troy Aikman. Now, Troy Aikman is working as a consultant for the Miami Dolphins. He's also double dipping as a blowhard on Monday Night Football. And which many people have pointed out, a conflict of interest. And, of course, Aikman's, oh, what are you talking about? Conflict of interest. There's no way. We're all in bed with each other. Well, I added that part. He then gave an explanation as to why it's not a conflict of interest. Aikman pointing out, Miami is not going to be very good this year. He says the Dolphins are not expected to be very good this year, Aikman said. He added that Miami is getting out of cap hell. So essentially saying, in so many words, that what everyone else is saying, that they're tanking. However, he works for the team. Right? That's it. I mean, Aikman's trying to extinguish the conflict of interest part of the story. And in order to do that, he had to deliver a haymaker to the Dolphins. Right? So his defense is, hey, there's no conflict of interest because the Dolphins are like doo-doo. Right there, diarrhea. And there's no way ESPN is going to put the Miami Dolphins on Monday Night Football because they suck. And when they don't suck, they blow. Yeah. That's great. Love it. Love it. Love it. Listen, there's so many conflicts of interest in the NFL. Tom Brady with the Raiders and the TV at Fox and Troy Aikman. It's all the rage. It's all the rage. And they don't care. It's inching closer and closer to professional wrestling. It's been that way for a while. We have the Insta Trivia right now, and then we'll get to Mallory Third Degree. Here is the Insta Trivia. So the Pirates pitcher, Braxton Ashcraft, he had 85 pitches on Thursday, the fewest by a pitcher in a 9-plus inning outing with 10 or more strikeouts since pinch counts were tracked. The previous record was 88 pitches held by blank. Held by blank. That is the Insta Trivia, the answer, and Mallard of the Third Degree. We'll get to that. We'll do it next.
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4: 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The Odd Couple with Rob Parker and Kelvin Washington. The Jason Smith Show with Mike Harmon. 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
0: 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Thank you for your time. And now, time for the instant trivia. Here we go! And instant trivia time, we go to Major League Baseball, where someone named Braxton Ashcraft, a pitcher for the Pirates, he needed only 85 pitches on Thursday to become the fewest by a pitcher in 9 or more innings with 10 or more strikeouts since pitch counts became tracked, and that was in 1988. The previous fewest was just 88 pitches by blank, and that is the question. What is the answer? We go to the great unwashed here to try to find the answer. And let's see, what do we have here? Page down. I can't read that on the air. See, I got to click this thing over here, and then I got to get that loaded, and then I get over here. Alfie Alien Opiner says the Mariners' new cleanup hitter.
1: Wrong.
0: Jamie Moyer from Robbie the Mariner fan. Who else do we have? Mark the Bird Fidrich from Mediocre Kabuki. Greg Maddox from Johnny Q. Who else do we have? Page down. I can't read that. We've got Fred Rogan was answered. LA Talk Show's Fred Rogan from Mike. Master Splinter from Eloy from Compton. Black Jack Morris from Andy in Lionel Lakes, Minnesota. Fozzie singer Chris Jericho is the answer. Who else? Page down. The King of the Bullwhip, Lash LaRue, guessed by Milkman Mike in Colorado. Doug Drabeck from Analog Al. Stubby Clap from JT the Wingman. What say you, Lorena?
2: I'm going to go with Blake Lively.
0: Blake Lively. No, that is incorrect. It would be one of the Coneheads. That would be David Cone when he pitched the perfect game way back in the 90s for the New York Yankees, 1999. It's the Expo.
3: It's Maller.
0: How about that?
3: To the third degree. Yeah. This is when Big Ben gets grilled.
0: Who knew? And the Koopa Loop.
5: Now, Ben, I know that you weren't all that impressed with Fernando Mendoza's first NFL showing, but everybody is super excited about Drew Aller. He had great stats, better than Mendoza. I imagine you feel the same way about his showing.
0: Yes, I don't. I'm very level-headed, as you know, Coop. I'm not a reactionary talk show host. I don't believe in that.
5: Never.
0: Do I think Drew Aller is the savior of Pittsburgh's quarterback dilemma and all? No, I do not. I do not. It's nice that he had good numbers and all that. You know, Penn State guy, the whole thing, and you know, exceeding expectations. I don't get excited about that. I'm not. I think it's a preseason game number one, and the Green Bay Packers were totally disheveled. Next!
5: Now, Ben, there was a report that Luka Doncic had zero idea that the team was going to be sold, and this came after he talked about how great the communication was between him and Mark Walter. Do you think it's surprising that he had no idea that this was coming?
0: No, because Mark Walter had no idea this was coming. If the feds hadn't been bird-dogging him, he would have kept the Lakers. They didn't buy the Lakers to sell the Lakers after a year. Like, they're panicking over there. They got to figure out how to dig themselves out of the hole they're in right now. And, yeah, I totally believe that this was not the plan, and they were embarrassed, and they were hoping they wouldn't have to sell the Lakers. They had no choice, so they had to get rid of them. So they're not going to announce it. Nobody had this. Nobody knew this was going to happen. Next!
5: Ben, new Dallas Mavericks coach Dusty May was asked if he would ever return to coaching in the college ranks. He said, "I hope not, because that would mean I did crappy here." Ben, could you see him ever returning to college?
0: Yeah, well, he answered, the answer is yes. If he sucks, that's what we always say. The college job is a fallback job. The NBA is a better life. It's more money. It's a better lifestyle. You don't have to deal with the NIL bullcrap. Of course you'd rather coach in the NBA. How did we do, Kubala?
5: Pass this edition.
0: Yay! Winner, winner, winner! Chicken dinner!
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8: In baseball, Kyle Schwarber hit two home runs in the Field of Dreams game, bringing his total up to 37 on the season as the Phillies beat the Twins 7-1. Dodgers closer Edwin Diaz blew his third save in his last four opportunities after blowing a 4-2 lead to the Brewers. Milwaukee got the 5-4 victory in LA. The Nationals shut out the Cubs 7-0. In week one of the NFL preseason, the Steelers defeated the Packers 28-9. Drew Aller finished 10-13, 153 yards, and three total touchdowns. The Cardinals beat the Raiders 27-14. Fernando Mendoza went 10-16, 97 yards, and one touchdown in his debut. Jeremiah Love had 11 carries and 58 yards in the win. Chargers took down the Texans 27-7. Wins for the Titans and Bengals. I'm Brianna Miro.
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0: Got a case of those Beltway Blues. Welcome in the beginning of another hour of the Ben Maller Show. We are in the air everywhere. One on one. We are. As we go across the finish line, we got a little ways to go. Coast to coast, border to border, and beyond, on the vast and bodaciously powerful microphones of FSR emanating live from the disco as we do the hustle all night long into the early morning hours. Guaranteed human from the world famous Fox Sports Radio studios where Scott from Northern Kentucky, my pal Scott from Northern Kentucky, who helped us out with that Maller meet and greet that we did and a big part of that. And Dodger guy and Joe the Ghost Hunter and Perito, the entire game, Mr. Irrigation, you name it. 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So our lead this hour is from where? That would be none other than the Beltway, as Jaden Daniels making all kinds of headlines here, the Washington quarterback, and he has now broken his silence over his public hissy fit in Baton Rouge. Not happy with the Bayou by their gangster name, LSU. And this after Daniels fired off a cease and desist letter demanding you stop using my name and my image and my likeness, my NIL. You cannot use my NIL. So I don't know if you heard what he said or not. It's an interesting story. Daniels saying that he did not personally send the letter. He explained that the matter was handled by his representation, he said. That was my representation. That wasn't me. It's a quote. That wasn't my representation. Or that was my representation. That wasn't me, close quote. Now, the controversy stems from LSU continuing to use Jaden Daniels' image and honoring his legacy and celebrating his legacy. And then also reissuing his number 5 jersey. So there's a player on LSU this year wearing the number 5 jersey. Now, Daniels attempted to distance himself from the legal wrangling that's going on, the maneuvering, saying he still has love for LSU and indicated there was no personal animosity towards the university. All right, so that is a good jumping off point. Let us discuss the question. What jumps out about the wording from Jaden Daniels, the Washington Commanders quarterback, regarding the beef? Where's the beef with LSU? All right, so I've got Shaggy Airport Leadership Seminar and Smoke Detector. And we will combine all of these things together. And we are going to be in the same ballpark. Isn't that exciting? So first of all, I would like to be the first person on the overnight show on Fox Sports Radio to congratulate Jaden Daniels. I want to give this man a bouquet of flowers. Jaden Daniels turned a jersey number, right? A jersey number into a geopolitical crisis. So seriously, a tip of the headphone, a tip of the hat, the whole thing. Way to go. You played yourself, dude. Now, internet investigators have already determined the reason that Jaden Daniels is in the soup is because of Mama Bear. And you don't upset Mama Bear. This is a classic case, it would appear, based on the circumstantial evidence of an overzealous mama protecting the legacy of her son, even though she's misguided, right? And she's guarding the number 5 jersey at LSU like it's the nuclear launch codes. It's not. Right? It's just a number. That's all it is. Nobody erased your LSU career. And I understand the common courtesy is to retire the number, to take it out of service and all that stuff. Yet the problem with this is the approach. You made yourself a laughingstock. You played yourself, right? As we said, coughing up a numerical furball, Jaden Daniels. And listen, here's the deal. Jaden Daniels, I recommend hiring a housekeeper because he's got to get his house in order. The entire clown show that this is it's unnecessary damage to his brand, if you want to call it that. But when the backlash arrives, here's the problem. You don't get to toss your camp under the bus. And this is the classic, hey, I'm going to play that Shaggy defense. It wasn't me. It wasn't me. These are your people representing you. Ding, ding, ding, ding, ding. Yes. And if your people, Jaden Daniels, are launching cease and desist like those old Patriot missiles back in the day, you don't get to pretend that you're Switzerland eating cocoa. You don't get to do that. And that's unfortunately how adulthood works. And right now, you're looking like a total jackwagon at this point. Now, speaking of jackwagons, page 2. We head now to Prime Time, or Coach Prime, another genius here, another Mensa member. So Deion Sanders and the Colorado football team held the first open practice of his tenure this week. But, yes, they imposed draconian rules and restrictions on reporters and fans who dared attend the open practice. Attendees were required to hand over their own phones. Media members were prohibited from taking any kind of notes, recording any audio, any video or photos, or posting real-time updates. Now, Colorado sent out an email declaring the practice was open for viewing purposes only, they said. And they said it was closed for all reporting, recording, and documentation purposes. Now, Sanders, the czar of Colorado football, his directive went even further, Deion Sanders, saying that nothing observed at practice may be reported, published, posted, broadcast, or otherwise shared in any form without the express written consent of Major League Baseball. I may have added that last part. He said on any platform at any time. At any time, anywhere. Yeah. So the school issuing a warning that anyone, any man, woman, or child violating that policy could be removed, lose credentials, and have your future access restricted. Affecting their chances of working and all that. So, all right, question. Can you give me the subtext to Deion Sanders' media rules at Colorado? Give me the subtext on that. So the subtext on this is rather simple. You talk about Deion, he's one of the great princes of football, you say the prince of college football coaching. He has now been promoted, Deion, to the prince of paranoia. So congratulations. What exactly are you hiding? Like, you've had no open practices the last couple of years, and you've absolutely ridden the vomit comet. So why don't you just give the playbook to somebody and have them post it on social media? It might actually help you out. All right? Colorado should change their mascot from the Buffaloes to the Bullies, the Colorado Bullies. Threatening media credentials while restricting independent reporters. Now, from what I was reading, as I understand it, the kids of Deion Sanders, they have their own media operation, and they still are allowed preferential access. And the prime time branding machine keeps humming along. Choop, choop. Yeah, just like that. And Colorado, now listen, they were thirsty. They sucked for years and years and years, been like a generation. So they got all excited. Deion's a great publicity guy, hype man. So they hired Deion Sanders. And we're fans of Deion. Deion's been great for us. And unfortunately, Colorado created this coaching monster, giving it free reign. And now it's eating the sofa, which is a bit of a problem. Like, I had no idea that Deion Sanders watched one of those airport leadership seminars and was a big fan of Mussolini and Kim Jong-un. In fact, there's a rumor on the internet, I'm sure it's not true, but it may be, that Colorado's next training camp will be held in Pyongyang, that's what they would like. They really appreciate the way the North Koreans keep their media in line. And we wouldn't be shocked if the next memo instructing the reporters who cover Colorado address Deion Sanders as respected comrade Deion Sanders. Like Colorado, again, they created this, and now he's eating the lazy boy, and you wanted Coach Prime with no guardrails. Congratulations. You now have not Coach Prime, you have Supreme Leader Prime on the sidelines. Craziness. Craziness. Now, speaking of craziness, as you have, if you've been listening, you know, as you whittle away the time with me, that I generally do not rally the troops to talk WNBA. I don't. It's just not really about the sports. I've ranted about that for a while now. I mean, I'll talk about it because occasionally there's something that interests me. This is the rare and appropriate time. I'm going to circle back to this because there's someone named Gino Auriemma. Who? If you like women's basketball, I guess he's a big deal at Connecticut there, beautiful Storrs, Connecticut, which I drove through, by the way. Nothing but trees when I was making my way to Worcester back from New York. So I drove right through there. A lot of trees at the campus of UConn. Anyway, Gino Auriemma says the WNBA conversation that's been going on has been capital H hijacked. Capital H hijacked by political and cultural controversies instead of being all about the basketball. That's what he said. Auriemma arguing that although the WNBA is getting what he called unprecedented attention, attention is not necessarily beneficial to the long-term health of the league when discussing when the discussion's all about politics, and that is all it is about. Nobody cares about these players and their ability or the outcome of the games. It is on the back burner. Not front burner, back burner. Auriemma went on to say that he believes the WNBA has become more overly politicized than any other major sport. Hard to argue with that, saying you don't see that in the other sports. All right, so the question. UConn legend Gino Auriemma saying that the WNBA has been hijacked by politics. What do you make of the wording of Gino Auriemma? So in the cartoon bubble on my head, it's on the right side of my head, if you're curious. So Gino Auriemma, he's got a boombox, yeah, old school, like 1980s boombox, and he's listening to Tiny Tim trying to tiptoe through the tulips without getting himself canceled by talking about this, right? So come on, Gino. Clearly, this guy is a closeted member of the Maller militia, as he's just regurgitating our take that the WNBA has become less a basketball league and more a battlefield. It's a battlefield in the culture war. It's been that way, right? That's how this has been for a while now. And his money quote: nobody's coming to watch another protest movement. They're coming to watch basketball, and he's spot on. And there was a great lesson. We had some really crazy times in this country a few years ago in 2020 with the pandemic and everything that was going on. It was just insane. People were burning cities down. Political leaders were cheering it on. It was absolute insanity, anarchy that was taking place, right? And the NFL, they dabbled in it. NBA dabbled. NBA really went into it. They went wokey McWoke woke in the NBA. And then something funny happened. They realized it was really hurting the product. They were harpooning their own product, the NBA, because even though there's a lot of noise on social media, it's being rigged by bots, and real hardworking men and women in America don't want that shoved down their throat when they're watching a ball game. The NFL learned it with Colin Kaepernick. They were reminded of it in 2020. Apparently the WNBA didn't pay any attention to that, because they're all in, baby. They're all in. And in recent weeks, we've had, among others, you got the Sophie Cunningham comments about transgender men competing against authentic born women, and then people bashing Sophie Cunningham. Then there's this other woman I've never heard of, DeJoni or something, Carrington, I don't even know what that is, who I guess suggested that Cunningham benefited from like white privilege on the court. I read that. Several of you idiots have been sending me that story, wanting me to comment on it. So listen. You can sum it up like this when you talk about the WNBA. This is what absolute horrid leadership looks like. This is horrible leadership. The league finally got a little taste. They finally got some eyeballs thanks to Caitlin Clark. Games, when she played, were pulling in really monster ratings. It was amazing. Now, people weren't watching these other games. They just watched when she would play. Meanwhile, Commissioner, what's her name, Kathy Engelbert, I believe that's her name, appears to be watching the kitchen burn, while debating whether or not the smoke detector in the kitchen is being too judgmental about the fire. Why? I don't understand smoke detector. You shouldn't make an opinion. Let the fire burn. Burn. Why are you making noise? You shouldn't make a judgment that that's a fire. Maybe it's not a fire. Maybe it's just a spark. Maybe it's just, that's it. That's all it is. We have a team named the Sparks. Maybe that's it. No. It's unbelievable. It's absolutely ridiculous. What are you doing? Like, I'm convinced, like, the people at Harvard, of all people, are already designing a course around the leadership of Kathy Engelbert. How many blue ribbon panels are you going to have to put together? This is a semester-long case study waiting to happen. WNBA Malfeasance 101 coming to a college campus near you. How do you get the attention your heart desired, you always wanted, and somehow make people talk about everything except your actual product? There you go. The WNBA. Woo! All right, it is the Ben Maller Show. If you would like to be part, you can join us right now. Say hello at 877-99 on Fox. That's 877-996-6369. If you agree or disagree, it's always more fun when you disagree, because then we can have loggerheads, and boy, is that a good time. Man, is that fun. Really enjoy that. 877-99 on Fox. On X, at Ben Maller. That's at Ben Maller. Later this hour, we have Big Ben's Lame Jokes of the Week. Time now, though, for the Maller Riddle of the Day. All right, so not one, but two fans beat the GOAT, Joey Chestnut, in a blank eating contest. This is like beating Jordan in one-on-one or taking down Tom Brady in a football game. Two fans beat the legend Joey Chestnut in a blank eating contest. That is the Maller Riddle of the Day. The answer. We'll get to it, and we will do it next. However, let's see. Eeny, meeny, miny, mo. What hour is it? Let's see. I know it's the A block. What hour?
1: Number three.
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0: 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And you're part of it. It's an interactive experience. If you would like to participate, you can hit us up on the X machine. How do you do that? Well, very simply. It's at Ben Mallory. Now, you can call in as well. You can answer the riddle of the day at Ben Mallory. You can call in at 877-99 on Fox. That's 877-996-6369. Lorena is here. She's over there trying to recover from the treat she ate earlier. And you can say hello to her at FSR Tech Queen.
1: It was so good.
0: Are you actually going to buy some or no?
1: No, I don't have a Costco membership.
0: No, you're going to. Well, I know you're going to have somebody, like, someone's going to do it for you.
1: Is that maybe.
0: You could have. You have an insider, inside guy. You got to have a guy to figure that out. To get the, with the Costco card. Very important. Now, Coop is here. He has a Costco card. And you say hello to Coopaloop there. And how do you do that? Well, you say hello to him at a Bronco Fan. S-U-H, a Bronco Fan. And on all of those accounts, your comments can and will be used against you in the court of sports law. Yes. Yeah. Well, listen, big news here. Supermarket Steve, very proud of him. He's sitting down. He's having a nice warm donut. And it looks, that's my favorite donut supermarket. He sent a photo of the donut. That's a beautiful looking donut right there. That is the way to go. So good job by you. And I'd like to have a similar donut later. Maybe I'll have one later today. A similar donut. Yeah, exactly. I know. It's pretty wild. All right. Anyway, let's see here. Let's pay off the Maller riddle of the day. So two fans beat, in quotes, Joey Chestnut in a blank eating contest. We'll keep it simple and get right to the question, the answers, rather. A shoe-eating contest from Ferg Dog. Alf, the alien opiner, said a kielbasa-eating competition. Who else do we have? Let's see. Page down. Nashville hot chicken contest from Nashville Phil. A little biased. Rocky Mountain oyster contest from Milkman Mike. Well, I would have won that. Courtesy Flusher going with Vaseline. Well, I know somebody that like, boy, Coop looked a lot younger when he did that, but yeah. Wow. All right. Late night drug tester says a Kennedy fried chicken or eating contest. Yeah. Marcel in Brooklyn. Flaming hot Cheetos from Sean in Portland. Wrong. Cream puff eating contest from JT the Wingman. A flesh eating bacteria. A hot dog contest from Stevie Meatballs, our pal there in the Sunshine State. What else? Andy in Lionel Lake said they beat him in a hissing cockroach eating contest. Eek in Roseville, Minnesota going with gefilte fish.

0: Disgusting. Analog Al says, chocolate-covered tarantulas. Our friend Rebecca, the Ram fan. That's right. That's Rebecca the Ram fan. Although it says Rebecca now. The Gabagool eating contest.
1: Wrong.
0: Kathy in Madison says, Benny's homemade cookie eating contest. Bill going with D's Nuts as the answer. And Hoosier Bill, a different Bill, said, Ben, I want you to know I can make fart noises with my armpit. Well, congratulations. Congratulations on that. Donkey Sausage said rotten fish as his answer. All right, Lorena. The answer to the riddle, again, if you're late to the party, two fans in quotes beat Joey Chestnut in a blank eating contest.
2: I'm going to go with an ice cube eating contest.
0: No, that is incorrect. Joey Chestnut, 42. Technically, he lost on a technicality. He lost an eating contest for tater tots. Tater tots. Although, there's some funny business going on. I'm going to defend my friend Joey Chestnut. Joey Chestnut competed alone against four separate two-person teams. So he put himself at a numerical disadvantage. And the winning duo defeated Chestnut by less than 1/10 of 1 ounce. So it took two people to barely edge the superhuman strength of Joey Chestnut.
2: Wow.
0: It would be like playing Jordan one-on-one and needing a friend to help you beat Jordan one-on-one. It doesn't really count, right? Yeah. Come on now. So the people that won, they received a championship belt and bragging rights, but come on. Joey Chestnut. That's the way to go. This was in Wisconsin earlier this week. Chestnut, who has now won 18 mustard belts. Holy F. 18 mustard belts. He owns the record of 76 hot dogs and buns in 10 minutes. 76. And he also has... if I think the number is 58 records in that sport, we have a modern day Bambino on our hands, and he's not appreciated enough. He's not. It's a bad job by you people. You should appreciate Joey Chestnut. You should. All right, come on now. All right, is the Ben Maller Show. Let's go to the phones and we'll say hello. Eeny, meeny, miny, mo. Let's say hello to, we have lame jokes coming up. Doug is deep in the heart of the OC. What's going on, Doug? Welcome in Orange County. What's going on in Tustin? Hello, Doug.
3: Ben, what's going on, my man? This first-time caller, fairly new listener, but I love you, man. You open up with Tool sometimes. You open up with Jimmy Buffett. You are the man.
0: Well, as you know, I love music. Yes, go ahead.
3: Well, I would just have to say that Diaz could maybe take a page out of Joey Chestnut or two, because that guy has just fallen all over the place for us in the Dodgers, man. I cannot stand it. And
0: now, let me ask you this, Doug. Doug, hold on a second. At what point do we start calling out the Dodger front office? Because the two big additions they added this year are Tucker and Diaz, who together are suck and blow. Oh my God, they're both horrible. These are the two big additions.
3: Man, I love you because those are the two guys that I would call out, and I would say Scoobal. I mean, we paid a lot of money, and he hasn't really showed much either. So I don't really know. Everyone's complaining about this, but like we pay people for what they did and not what they're gonna do, and I don't really know what to say.
0: Yeah. Oh, and you look at a ragtag team like the Brewers, who don't spend that kind of money, and they have good teams every year. And there's, what happened in the game on Thursday night, I mean, they just nicked Edwin Diaz. There weren't a lot of, power hits or whatever. They were just, it was insane. And like, it bothers me the hubris. Like Dave Roberts, I'm sure you saw the same. I'm watching on TV. I'm like, Diaz doesn't have it. Take him out of the game. Nah, we'll leave him in. He'll figure it out. Crazy.
3: Hey, Ben, I love you, man. Thank you. Thank you for everything you do.
0: Call me more often, buddy. Call me more often. All right. Thank you. Look at that. That's a fan right there. I believe that there should be some kind of criminal charges here if this continues. Grand larceny. All right. Grand larceny for a player who is a fraud. I think that's grand larceny, right? You're a fraud. Yeah, I think so. All right, let's keep it going. And we say hello to Mike the Leprechaun, who is on. Hello, Mike the Leprechaun. Welcome.
1: Good morning. Thank you for taking my call early. How are you? Happy Friday.
0: Well, you requested. You said you wanted to be on. You did not want to battle with your mortal enemy, Marcel in Brooklyn. So I made your dreams come true.
1: Okay, well, thank you. Anyway, it was a good week for Vinatieri and Drew Brees. I'm glad that they got into the Hall of Fame. And to be honest, did you hear about the Jaylen Brown event in Boston?
0: No, I didn't.
1: He's putting on a city party to kind of wish him goodbye and thank you. So he's a philanthropist. Did you know that? I mean, he's very generous.
0: Well, so. I did know that he's done a lot about charity stuff around Boston. I'm sure he'll do it in Philadelphia. Yeah.
1: Yeah. The Red Sox won again. They're back on a new winning streak. So what they're doing now is they're all taking off their shirts, all the men, right? That's the latest kind of craze at the stadiums. It was happening at the World Cup. It was happening in the baseball games. Do you think the women should join in?
0: It started, yes. Well, only the good-looking ones. But yes, absolutely. Yes, 100%. Why not? Everyone take their shirt off except me. I'm not taking my shirt off. But everyone else, why not?
1: Well, okay. Another funny statistic came up this week. The Hollywood sign, hooray for Hollywood, was made in 1923. And back then it wasn't Hollywood. It was Hollywood Lands. So
0: I am aware. I've been to the Hollywood sign. I know the whole story. That is true. It was remote housing.
1: Not many of your listeners probably are aware of that. But
0: I don't know that they were thinking about that at this time of the morning on a sports radio show, but I'm glad that you enlightened us here. And I said years ago that there should be a team in L.A. that drops the L.A. moniker and goes like Hollywood. You know, there was a team called the Hollywood Stars back in the old days. And that was a minor league team. Wouldn't that be a cool name? Maybe not these days with all the wokesters in Hollywood, but back in the old days, oh my God, it'd be a great name. Hollywood Stars, you can have a great uniform, be awesome.
1: Speaking of like eating contests, every Tuesday up in Rogers Stadium in Toronto, they have, they're trying to beat their record of how many loony dogs. So they sell the hot dogs kind of cheaper than usual. So guess how many? I think the stadium holds about 40-ish thousand. Guess how many is their record? And not everybody eats hot dogs. So, 96,000.
0: 96,000. Well, good. You know, at some point, you know, there is a rumor that maybe we'll go on a Toronto thing with Nico. That would be cool. I don't think Nico likes the Blue Jays, though. But our guy Nico, we could go over and explore Toronto and probably go to a Raptors game than
1: you could visit Buffalo Bills at the same time, then the new stadium. You could just cross over.
0: Oh, yeah. It's only like, an hour and a half or whatever away, something like that.
1: Yeah, quite close.
0: It'd be great.
1: What happened to the guys who fell into the ice?
0: Oh, this is a preview of lame jokes. You're doing your first joke here. What happened to the guy that fell into the ice? I don't know.
1: The dad. He became a popsicle.
0: Yeah. Okay, thank you. All right, go away. Hang up on yourself, please. Do the honorable thing and hang up on yourself. Appreciate that. All right, it's a Ben Maller show, and that is a setup. If you want cheesy jokes, if you want bad jokes, you're going to get a lot of that. You're going to get a lot of bad jokes, a lot of cheesy jokes, all of that. Warming up in the bullpen, it's a little thing we call Big Ben's Lame Jokes of the Week. From men, women, not children, because there's no kids listening anymore. But we used to have a lot of kids back in the day. They're all grown up now. So anyway, we'll have that straight ahead. Big Ben's Lame Jokes of the Week. We'll get to that, and we will do it next.
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0: 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Thank you.
1: Knock, knock. Who's there? Lame week. Lame week who? It's Big Ben's lame joke of the week.
0: Now, here we go. Big Ben's lame jokes of the week. Let's see. Do we have the man, the myth, the legend, Weed Man Hippie? Are you there, Weed Man Hippie?
2: Yeah, Ben, I'm here. Make me laugh.
0: Okay. Everything all right with you? Yes?
2: Yeah, I'm good.
0: You seem depressed.
2: No, I'm good.
0: All right. How old was Mike the Leprechaun when he celebrated his birthday with cabbage and beans?
2: No idea.
0: 42. That's how old he was. That's George in Uvalde, Texas. Dad joke Dave writes in. He says, what do you call a paper airplane that can't fly?
2: What?
0: Stationary. That's not a bad joke. That's pretty good, Dave. I like that.
2: That's good.
0: These are actual jokes sent in by actual listeners. If you want to send jokes in, care of BenMallerShow@gmail.com. BenMallerShow@gmail.com. Every once in a while, Coop will do an offensive joke. Here's a throwback joke from Tyler in Parts Unknown. He says, Ben, did you hear that we discovered the world's largest island?
2: Wow.
0: Yeah, it turns out it was just Lizzo on a cruise ship. So that's all that was. Plus, she lost some weight. I don't know. Well, this one's from Kathy in Madison. Do you know why poop pills can be sold as smart pills?
2: Why?
0: Well, because when you say, hey, these pills taste like Drek, you're smarter already. That's Kathy in Madison. Thank you, Kathy. All right. Dennis in Detroit sent this one in. What NFL record did Joe Flacco set when he started for the Bengals this week?
2: What record?
0: Well, he became the first player to start a game while receiving retirement benefits. So congratulations to Joe Flacco there. Way to go. All right. What's the difference between Mike the Leprechaun and Jed Who Fled?
2: What?
0: Well, one's a leprechaun and one's an ex-con. So there, that's it right there. That's Eek in Roseville, Minnesota. All right. Joe in Virginia Beach sent this one in. I saw two WNBA tickets nailed to a fence this morning. How about that, Weed Man?
2: Wow.
0: Yeah. He says, my lucky day, free nails. Yeah, all right, very funny. Where does Lorena go on her days off?
2: Where?
0: As far as possible from her cousin Anthony in Louisiana. That's Michael in Tulsa. He sent a few of these in. Why do Mike the Leprechaun and Marcel in Brooklyn fight so much?
2: Why?
0: Because they can't be in the same hot air balloon. Cannot do it. That's Michael in Tulsa. George in Rochester, Minnesota sent this one in on Big Ben's Lame Jokes of the Week. He says the Lakers were bought for over $12 billion this week. How about that? Big deal, right? Yeah, Tony Romo was relieved it wasn't him after his last bender. There you go. Now to the Weed Man radio roast. Why doesn't Weed Man like being called cheap?
2: Why?
0: Because he's not cheap. He's broke. There's a difference. That's Surfer Todd, the comedian. This one's from Lucky Tony in the Bay Area. How can Weed Man Hippie make money on the toilet?
2: How?
0: By making Weed Man action figures. We'll just leave that right there.
3: Ew.
0: Shane in Leesburg, Alabama writes in. He says, if Weed Man has a $100 bill in his front pocket and another $100 bill in his back pocket, then what does Weed Man have?
2: What?
0: someone else's pants.
2: That's funny.
0: That's a good joke by Shane. All right, did you hear that Weed Man was offered a job at the petting zoo?
2: Wow, cool.
0: Yes, he's the perfect fit for working with the pot belly pigs. That's from Rob, a winner of the Mallertown Show. Rob on the 3-2-1. And any offensive jokes, Coop, or anything like that? No.
4: Negative.
0: All right. Why does Weed Man Hippie hate gardeners?
2: Why?
0: Well, they're known to use weed whackers. Always a problem. That's Mike the Leprechaun. Why did Weed Man not make it to as a corporate CEO?
2: Why?
0: Well, he's always gotten lost in the weeds. That's the problem. That's Mike again. All right. Now, did you know that Weed Man is actually not cheap? Right?
2: Really?
0: Yeah. You just have alligator arms. You literally can't reach your wallet, Weed Man. It's fascinating. Yes, Surfer Todd, the comedian. And why does Weed Man get disappointed with maps?
2: Why?
0: Apparently, you cannot tell where the highway is, Weed Man. It's a problem. So Michael, that's Michael in Tulsa. Who is Weed Man's favorite X handle on Twitter? Contributor to the thank you to the Ben Maller Show. That would be Sir Smokes a Lot. You're a big fan, so Michael. Don't forget Big Ben's lame jokes of the week. You can send in jokes for next week's show. Every Friday we do this, care of BenMallerShow@gmail.com. 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Put jokes in the headlines. This one's from Brendan in Boston. He says, "Did you hear that Weed Man is into arts and crafts?"
2: Really?
0: Yeah, he really loves pottery. Big fan of pottery.
2: Yeah.
0: Last one, Weed Man. Did you hear that Weed Man took a job at the muffler shop because he was getting bored watching YouTube?
2: Really?
0: Yeah, it's unfortunate, though. You apparently had to quit, though, because you got too exhausted. Yeah, that's there you go. Thank you, Weed Man. That's Tom in Indiana. Big Ben's Lame Jokes of the Week.
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22: In baseball, Kyle Schwarber hit two home runs in the Field of Dreams game, bringing his total up to 37 on the season as the Phillies beat the Twins 7-1. Dodgers closer Edwin Diaz blew his third save in his last four opportunities after blowing a 4-2 lead to the Brewers. Milwaukee got the 5-4 victory in LA. The Nationals shut out the Cubs 7-0. In week one of the NFL preseason, the Steelers defeated the Packers 28-9. Drew Aller finished 10-13, 153 yards and three total touchdowns. The Cardinals beat the Raiders 27-14. Fernando Mendoza went 10-16, 97 yards and one touchdown in his debut. Jeremiah Love had 11 carries and 58 yards in the win. Chargers took down the Texans 27-7. Wins for the Titans and Bengals. I'm Brianna Miro.
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1: Big. 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
0: Then we begin
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25: When I heard this, my BS detector immediately started going, we don't have to tap dance here.
1: Because somebody has to.
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26: I'm afraid I'm repulsed by what he might tell me.
25: Boo-hoo! Oh, my God.
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0: Well, that is a very Jerry thing to say. Welcome in the beginning of another hour of the Ben Maller Show. That's right, we are in the air everywhere, taking the early morning hours head on as we provide a helping hand or helping gas baggery coast to coast, border to border, and beyond, on the vast and boldly powerful microphones of FSR, emanating live from the Rock, a.k.a. the rock bottom of the radio broadcast schedule, the dreaded overnight early morning show, Guaranteed Human, from the 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That's right, the world-famous studios, where Dave the Trash Man in Boston, Avelino, who's out there fixing bridges around the Commonwealth, Cape Cod Paperboy, Matt Kay from Worcester, they've all lined up in a row. Every one of them has lined up in a row, and they said, you know, Maller, what we need in our lives is something that you can only give us. 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How about that? All right, so we had NFL exhibition action last night. If you go back and hear the Ben Maller Show podcast, you will hear a gaggle of random takes, about that. That'll be on the pod later. Fernando Mendoza made his exhibition game debut. You had that. You had a tie in the Patriot game. That's always exciting. The Niners played the Titans, a bunch of random matchups there, Lions and Bengals, me oh my. So that's in a previous hour. But our lead this hour, play the hits, my man, play the hits. When in doubt, throw Jerry's name out. We go to Jerry's World, where the czar of the Dallas Cowboys, one of the great hype men of our time, Jerry Jones, declared this week that he is satisfied with the Micah Parsons trade roughly a year after Micah Parsons was decommissioned by the Dallas football team. Jerry Jones said, if you didn't hear it, I believe we have audio. So let's go to the audio tape. Here's Jerry Jones commenting on, a year later, the departure of Micah Parsons. Let's listen.
1: It's like going to Las Vegas with some extra money in your pocket, or going out there with the baby's new pair of shoes and formula money in your pocket. You can't be as good a crap shooter as you are when you've got the baby's new pair of shoes going out there with it. So in a way, this actually created a mental part to us and to my role in it with me to step out and make the moves and take the, if you will, risks that are involved in it, which there are, to be where we are today with a complete makeover of the defense.
0: Well, that was a classic Jerryism. I don't really know what he's getting at there. He said, well, Vegas, he mentioned a baby's new pair of shoes and formula money. Oh, so I guess if you have a kid, you can't be a reckless degenerate. But if you don't have a kid, you can be. Is that what he was getting at? He also said later on, I like what the result of the trade has ended up as I stand here today. So ergo, I guess you have to make different decisions when you're risking essential things. And it's a Jerryism. Not as good as many of the other Jerryisms we've had over the years, like dissecting a you-know-what and all that. So anyway, that is a good jumping-off point. Let us discuss the question for the esteemed panel. Here's the question. Jerry Jones saying essentially he's satisfied with the Cowboys' end of the Micah Parsons trade. Your thoughts? So I've got Hollywood Remake, Crash Test Dummies, and Spirit Halloween. We'll combine all of these things together, and I'm contractually obligated by our friend in Florida to say, have the gabagool. Have the gabagool and the baba ganoush as we outpope the Pope. All right, so to kick off here, of course Jerry Jones is going to declare that he is thrilled. This stopped being about football the moment egos took over. And we know the backstory. We documented it on the airwaves, the bully pulpit here at Fox Sports Radio. Jerry and Micah Parsons' agent, they got into the feelings. And when you get into the feelings, it turns ugly. Right? Imaginary elbows were tossed out. And Jerry turned to his favorite 1980s TV show. He said, you know what? I used to watch the show back in the day. Who's the boss? Right? And showing everyone, every man, woman, and child, that he's the boss. He's the boss. Became more important than keeping one of the premier pass rushers in the NFL. So congratulations, Jerry. You won the argument. You did lose the player. It's a classic NFL shell game. It goes on in all sports. In the NFL, you wave these sexy draft picks, these unknown commodities out in the air. Oh, we've got these draft picks. You sell flexibility and that you're the adult in the room, hoping that nobody notices you just traded a game breaker for a bag of spare parts. A mystery bag is what you took. You had something of value and you took a mystery bag. Now, every once in a while in the mystery bag, you find something valuable. Often you don't. The Cowboys starred in this episode. It was a Hollywood remake of the Texas Chainsaw Massacre. They walked into the slaughterhouse. They went to the butcher shop in the back of the slaughterhouse, and they handed prime rib to Green Bay. And they came home, the Cowboys, very braggadocious. They were telling everyone. They told their wife. They told everyone. They said, we got 3 pounds of ground beef. You just gave up prime rib. I know we gave up prime rib, but we got 3 pounds, 1 pound of prime rib for 3 pounds of ground beef. Come on now. So again, Jerry won the argument, and apparently that's all that mattered. Now, furthermore, staying in the Nard, in Oxnard, you've got actor Dustin Hoffman. Yes, legend, who somehow showed up. It's very odd. He drove all the way from, you know, his place where Beverly Hills, whatever, drove out to Oxnard, which is north of L.A., and showed up at Cowboy training camp this week. And Dustin Hoffman was asked by one of the starstruck Cowboy reporters, he was asked, like, what do you think about the 2026 Cowboys? And what do you think Dustin Hoffman said? What do you think he said? Do you think it'd be a little better, like some of the moves they made? Look for George Pickens to have a big year. Did he say anything like that? No. Dustin Hoffman told the reporter when asked about the 2026 Cowboys, he said, I don't know anything about football. I think they're great. Close quote. All right, question. Where are you at on actor and legend Dustin Hoffman's commentary on the Dallas Cowboys? Yeah. Well, listen, he absolutely nailed it. He nailed it, right? I mean, if I ask Lorena, I say, Lorena, what do you think about the 2026 Cowboys? She's going to give me the same answer. She's going to say, you know, I don't really know much about football. I think they're going to be great. I think they're going to be absolutely freaking great. I think they're going to be wonderful, right? Yes, tremendous generic brand Cowboy fan. I don't know anything about football. I think they're great. Perfection, right? That should be printed on every Cowboy season ticket. I don't know the players, don't know the depth chart, don't know the coach, don't know jack squat about football, but look at that sexy logo. Holy crap. Look at that logo on that helmet. Are you not turned on by that helmet? Look at that helmet. You're not turned on by that helmet. Come on. What's wrong with you? That's all it takes. Jerry Jones could feel, I'm convinced, he could put out on the field to save money out of an abundance of caution. You don't want anyone to get hurt. Let's just hire some crash test dummy robots. And as long as we slap the Cowboy helmet on them, we'll give them jerseys and pants, and we'll give them pads. Why not? These lunatics will say, well, this is our year. This team will take a hit. They've got toughness. They never take themselves out of the game because they can't get up and walk because, you know. So Dustin Hoffman should have at least earned his sideline credential by going full Rain Man Do you imagine if he'd gone full Rain Man? 30 years without a Super Bowl, definitely 30. Yep, 30 years. Jerry owns the team, definitely Jerry. You know, start calculating playoff failures. The whole thing. Like he's in a casino counting cards. Instead, Dustin Hoffman gave us the distilled essence of cowboy fandom. Zero information, maximum enthusiasm, hypnotized by the capital L logo. Now, I will tell you that I believe that Dustin Hoffman gets the old guy hall pass. I know he's very concerned about what the overnight radio guy thinks of him. The dude's 89. He's a freaking legend, right? In some of the biggest cinema of his time, and back when people actually, you know, didn't do all the other bullcrap, somebody give this man a Tootsie roll, if you know what I mean. Point him towards the golf cart and just let him enjoy the circus that is Jerry's World. Oh, yeah. All right, now, last thing. To the name game. Name game we go. Well, one bleeding heart blogger in Chicago is getting raked over the coals for a bogus report. Bogus report. Number of people were hornswoggled by the skullduggery of a report claiming that the Chicago Bears were rebranding and they were moving to Indiana and the Bears were going to be called either the Hammond Bears or the Indiana Bears. It was a bear jamboree is what it was. Well, that report, which sounded bogus, I didn't even talk about it. I usually talk about stupid stuff like this, and I didn't talk about it because I thought that's not real. That's sports talk, Barry. That's butt crack sports. Well, the report has been debunked. The chairman, if you believe George McCaskey, the blowhard who won the genetic lottery to own run the team as the chairman. So George H. McCaskey says the franchise will remain the, quote, Chicago Bears, close quote, even if they do end up relocating across state lines to Hammond, Indiana. He said, quote, we will be the Chicago Bears, whether we're in Arlington Heights, which is the other option, or whether it's Hammond, meaning Soldier Field. Bye-bye! What are they going to do with Soldier Field? That's pretty prime real estate there in Chicago. What are they going to do with that? Put a Tesla charging station in? What are they going to do? I don't know. Anyway, listen, so McCaskey making it clear that even though they're planning on moving to Hammond, that's the primary target, they're not going to be called the Hammond Bears or the Indiana Bears. Question, are you surprised by how many people were fooled by these reports that the Chicago Bears were planning on changing their name? Well, no. We used to only fool people on April Fool's Day. Now every day is April Fool's Day. Every effing day is April Fool's Day. In the social media age, we all read like six headline words, skip the story, and we sprint naked through the town square screaming about the information, which is often misinformation. And there was a study done a few years ago that indicated that people just read the headline and then send the story to their friends, like through text. And then people just read it on text and don't click the story. They said, I remember hearing about this years ago. They said the most important thing when you write a story on a blog is the headline, because that's the only thing people will read. They don't read the actual story. In fact, you could put the headline on there and have nothing, just a blank. So if anybody clicked on the story, it would be blank, and people would still forward the story to their friends. It's wild. The whole thing is just silliness, right? Like, from the fact that the Indiana political hacks are, from what I read, getting ready to put on the Spirit Halloween Hawk Tua knee pads and spit on that thing for the Chicago Bears. How about $1 billion? $1 billion in Indiana taxpayer cash for a stadium. Those are your tax dollars at work. There's one thing the future generations in Indiana need, and that's watching a mediocre Chicago Bears team. That's what they need. But moving does not mean you change the name. The Jets and Giants are the New York Jets and Giants, where they play in New Jersey. The Cowboys are not playing in Dallas proper, and yet they're still the Dallas Cowboys, the L.A. Rams and the San Diego Chargers. They're in Inglewood, in the hood, and up to no good. They're in Inglewood. So, like, Chicago, I will tell you, they're definitely grooming fans for the Indiana move. However, renaming them, it would kind of be like Coca-Cola saying, yeah, we've had the same name for a long time. Why don't we just rebrand? Why don't we call it Gary's Fizzy Brown Water? That sounds good. Who doesn't want to drink fizzy brown water? And we'll put the cocaine back in. People love cocaine, so we'll put that back in. Gary's Fizzy Brown Water with added cocaine. That sounds good. We'll sell a lot. Yes, you will. Listen, you don't toss, was it 107 years or something like that of an NFL institution? I think the Bears were founded in 1919, I believe. But either way, it's around 100 years. It's a little over 100 years. One of the NFL's most recognizable brands. You don't just toss that out into Lake Michigan or Wolf Lake or whatever it is just because somebody moved the stadium a few miles across the imaginary man-made border on a map. You just don't do that. You don't. All right, it is the Ben Maller Show. And if you'd like to be part, you can join us right now. Say hello at 877-99 on Fox. That's 877-996-6369. Also on X, at Ben Maller. That's at Ben Maller. We got some stuff to get to. We had a really funny idea that I support for a baseball legend and a great marketing stunt. I think that this should happen. Also, a very rude welcome for a well-known NFL figure in the exhibition games last night. And the Coop Scoop on entertainment. Hooray for Hollywood. Hooray for Hollywood. We'll get to all that. We'll take your calls at 877-99 on Fox and your comments on X at Ben Maller. We'll get to all of it, and we will do it next. However, it's time. Bit of a quandary. Time for some bull. It's the A Block. Let's find out what hour it is. We go now live to the Lorena Theater on iconic Ventura Boulevard in Los Angeles, Sherman Oaks, California. And let's see. Now, by the way, Lorena will be appearing in Jackson Hole, Wyoming on Saturday. So make sure to check that out. But let's find out what hour it is.
2: Number four.
0: Man, she gave the jazz hand. She smiled. She winked. Wow. All right, the full show. The full show right there. 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
20: May 15, 9 a.m. Two women quietly waiting at the doctor's office. Woman 1 says, "Cold day, huh?" Woman 2, "What's that?" Woman 1, "Kinda cold today." Woman 2, "Yeah, wasn't expecting that." Woman 1, "What is it, 47 degrees? Woman 2, "No, more like 45. Woman 1, yeah, makes sense. At least it's not raining. Woman 2, "That would be sad." Woman 1, "So sad." Woman 2, "Ah, the weather." Woman 1, "Crazy." 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

0: Ben Maller Show on Fox Sports Radio rolls on in the early morning hours. We've been here all night long. We're not done yet. We have the Coop Scoop on entertainment still to come. And some amazing fun. Well, you'll be the decider of that. You can be part of this show on the phones at 877-99 on Fox. 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Also available on the X machine. You can send witty commentary in care of the social media account, Ben Maller. Very original. I know you're impressed. Try to stay calm.
1: I want me some more help.
0: Yes. Yes, I do. Absolutely. I'm a circumcised mosquito is what I'm going to do. Absolutely. Check out La Reina. She'll be appearing in Jackson Hole, Wyoming. Tomorrow, are you taking a horse to get there? I don't know.
2: I'm actually going to have to take a super jet to make it back to work by 5 a.m. Saturday morning.
0: Oh, now you sound very excited about that.
2: Oh, I'm so excited.
0: You're anything the company needs,
2: please
0: Lorena.
2: Kill me.
0: She's a company woman. Yes, she is. If you'd like to work at Fox Sports Radio, send your resume in right now.
3: Well, they know you're not available on the 29th, right?
0: Lorena, this is a free event for
2: the
0: station.
2: I'm kidding, I'll be there.
0: All right. Yes, in Vegas, August 29th, check it out. She'll be there, and Coop will be there as well. You can say hello to Coop at a Bronco fan. That's UH Bronco fan. And we thank you in advance. It means a lot.
2: Ben.
0: So I thought this was, yes, Lorena.
2: Can we ask you a question?
0: Good.
2: Well, there's how many melons can you name?
0: How many melons can I name? I don't know. Three? I'm not a big melon guy.
3: Exactly.
2: Exactly three, right?
3: I thought that only three melons existed. But apparently, there are like up to 40 different types of melons.
0: Well, nobody eats them, though, right? They're not popular. They're not popular.
3: Correct. But according to Google, there are five common melon varieties.
2: Lies!
3: I had only heard of the three, you know, the big three.
0: Yeah, the watermelon, right? The, what else? Like the honeydew is one?
3: Yep.
0: Cantaloupe?
3: Yep. Yep. Those
0: what
3: are
0: else?
3: The, That's apparently, it. there's a common, and I'm putting that in quotes, melon called a Galia melon.
0: I don't know what that is.
3: And a canary melon.

0: yet.
1: Okay.
0: Yeah. Lies. Well,
1: how did this pop up? What's going on?
2: Lorena is currently eating watermelon.
0: The juiciest watermelon.
2: It is a delicious watermelon.
1: Oh, that's the king of all melons. Yeah. The watermelon. It's amazing. On a hot day, oh, it's amazing. It's just wonderful.
0: Yeah, you don't even have to like drink water. You can just eat watermelon.
1: Yeah, well, it's got the high water content, as you know.
0: How much water content is in a watermelon, Coop?
1: A lot. The answer is a lot.
2: I thought it was like 90%, but I could be wrong. I'm double checking.
0: I'm
2: going
0: to guess 97%.
2: 92%.
0: Ooh.
1: Yeah. We have a lot of water in our body, too. We're mostly water, right?
2: I believe we are like 75%.
1: Yeah. So we only had a little more. We'd just be as delicious as watermelon, but we don't have that, unfortunately.
2: That's true.
1: It's a shame. Yeah, unfortunate.
2: That's 60%. I was wrong.
1: Oh, 60%. That's close enough. You know, round up. We'll round up. So I thought this was cool. Michael Kay, who's a New York Yankee broadcaster. I guess he's buddies with A-Rod. I don't know. A-Rod played for the Yankees. Kay was a broadcaster for the team. So Michael Kay has an idea for A-Rod. And I think it's actually pretty funny. So he says A-Rod should come out of retirement for one at-bat. That way he would reset the clock on the Hall of Fame. So come back, get like one at-bat or play one game. And then Michael Kay took a shot. He said the Marlins would pack the place. The Marlins would give A-Rod a ceremonial roster spot. And he's like, well, he's still in shape. And, you know, he can play a game or an inning or whatever. Come back at one at-bat, pinch hit. And you get that one at-bat. You restart the clock. And then it takes 5 more years before you're eligible, you know, for the Hall of Fame. And then you've got 10 more years of being on the ballot. That gives him 15 years to get one at bat. Right now, the clock is running and all that stuff. And I think it's a good idea. They used to this guy named Minnie Minoso. Nobody knows who that is, who's younger than the age of, like, I don't know, 50. But Minnie Minoso would come out for, like, the White Sox and play and get, like, a token at bat or something like that. And I think he did in the minor leagues, too. Like, every, you know, year or a couple years. And I think he did it all the way until his, like, 60s or something like that. I forget. I'd have to look it up. But, yeah, why not? A little side promotion, a little side hustle. It'd be ridiculous and stupid. I'd be all for it. All right, so Ben Maller Show, we've got the Coop Scoop on entertainment coming up here in a couple minutes, and we will take your phone calls. My board is currently being reset, so as that is being done, we can tell you about a story that will be with us all NFL season. Mike Vrabel, he went viral. Patriots played the Colts last night in the scintillating 13-13 tie. And he dramatically launched the red challenge flag high in the air everywhere, rather than simply tossing it out on the field. There was a challenge after Anthony Richardson had scrambled and was ruled down. I mean, it's a preseason game. I don't want to give you too much on that. But the slow motion video of the theatrical toss And Vrabel tossing this in the air. This thing went viral. Got over 1 million views on social media. The bots really loved it. The algorithm loved it. And there's this debate in the NFL. Do coaches give the flag job of tossing the red flag, the replay flag, to somebody else, a subordinate? And asked whether he would delegate the job, Mike Vrabel gave the answer, quote, "No, I'll keep the challenge flag." He said, you know, blah, blah, we're going on a whole thing. It was just like a funny preseason moment there as Vrabel going viral. This is the first time he's gone viral in a long time for not canoodling with someone. So let's go to the phones. We'll say hello. Eeny, meeny, miny, moe. Let's say hi to Lucky Tony, who's in the Bay Area. Hello, Lucky Tony. Welcome.
3: I don't need any of this stuff, and I don't need you. Just this Bears hat. That's all I need. And this, the porno tape, and the Bears hat. That's all I need. And that's all I need, too. I don't need one other thing. I need this, the dirt weed, the porno tape, and the Bears hat for sure.
1: Thank you. Let's say hello to E-Dog out on Long Island. Hello, E-Dog. Welcome. What's going on, E-Dog?
4: Hey, how you doing, man? I'm up and early today, ready to go.
1: How my lucky day. How lucky am I?
4: All right, now here's the question, okay? You know my friend Johnny Starks, right?
1: I've heard you talk about him in the past. Now, does he know your dating situation? Because you dumped your girl last time we talked. You know?
4: Well, it's funny Melissa. Because John Starks has a friend in Chrissy, and she gave me a...
1: She
4: has a friend in Chrissy, and she wrote down my number, and she called me a few times. But if you could get the occupation of John Starks right now, you win a prize. Any guesses?
1: I'm going to guess. What should I guess here? Let's see here. So what do I have to guess again?
4: Well,
1: what am I guessing?
4: Guess too if you want.
1: Okay, what am I guessing again?
4: What's John Starks' occupation now?
1: All right, I know what this is. John Starks is now a Carrot Top impersonator in Times Square. He does Carrot Top's act in Times Square for tourists from Germany. Lorena, what do you think John Starks is doing these days? Go ahead, Lorena.
0: I think he's a watermelon farmer.
1: All right. Coop, well, what do you think John Starks, former Knicks player, is doing these days?
2: I think he's a hospice nurse.
1: It's a great profession. Very helpful. All right.
4: It has to do with his hands. How about that?
2: So all of the things that we just mentioned.
1: Yeah, because every job almost requires... I can't think of a job that doesn't...
4: you need an answer?
1: Yes. Give an answer before I bang my head against the microphone till it bleeds. Can you give the freaking answer?
4: An auto mechanic. And anyway, how about those Cowboys that going to win
1: Wait. So is John Stark John Stark's an auto mechanic, or does he own the shop?
4: I'm not sure. I'll be honest with you. I think he's an auto mechanic.
1: I think he just made that up. I think he just made the whole thing.
4: He's a good guy, Johnny.
2: I just looked it up. He's not an auto mechanic.
1: Yeah, you just
2: He owns John Stark's Kia.
1: Oh, he owns a car dealership.
2: Yeah.
1: Okay. So that's a very long stretch. Because I had a buddy of mine that was in the car business. You know how the car dealerships make their money? They make their money on those. They overcharge people for repairs. That's how they make their money. So you kind of are. If you own a car dealership, you totally screw people over repairing cars. That's how that business works, I was told by somebody who knows a lot about it.
2: The extended warranties.
1: Yes.
2: A lot of money
1: there. Yes, the extended warranty, and then they always, they nickel and dime you, and when you need them, they're not available to fix the car, and it's a big, big pain, big scam. Let's say hello to Benjamin real quick. Benjamin, and then we'll get to the Coop Scoop. Hello, Benjamin. Welcome.
5: My man, thank you for taking my call. I thought I'd call to inject a little Louisiana culture to you.
1: Help me out. Give me Louis. What am I missing? What kind of Southern hospitality am I missing that you can give me?
5: Mallory, you got the gabagools and the babagoos and all that, but man, you never talk about the jambalaya or the couscous delay. Or the goulash that we have down here, man, you need to come and you need to enjoy the Southern tradition of Cajun cuisine.
1: I agree. I do say jambalaya every once in a while. And poor boys, right? You got the poor boys. And we had a listener years ago, Benjamin, that sent this woman, Barbara. She sent a king cake. We had a king. Can you believe, Benjamin? We got a king cake on the show. How great is that?
5: That is awesome, because that's one of the greatest traditions. You know, look, when you're in our great state of, and it's named right, Louisiana, you know, you only got two sports teams, and they both suck. So we don't care if you win. We just go for the party, you know. Hey, Lorena, here's to you, Chad. You need to quit wasting yourself on that West Coast. You need to come down with Mardi Gras with us, and you need to come and be our king's queen.
1: All right. Benjamin, listen to me. You got to call
0: like a
1: me.
0: Good time.
1: You got to call me earlier in the show, my man. We'll give you more time. I love you. That's a great call there.
5: I'm sorry. I don't get off work till 4 in the morning, but I listen to you every day. I love you, what you're doing, man. Thank you for taking my call.
1: Well, thank you, man. You're a great character, Benjamin. I love that. We need more people like you. All right, right now, here we go. Marcel, introduce Coop. Hurry up, hurry up, hurry up, hurry up, Marcel.
6: Yes, the fifth hour with you coming up. But first, Coop Scoop on Entertainment starts right now. And here is Justin Cooper at Off, Rocko Fan on X. Take it away. And Ben, look forward to seeing me soon.
1: Is he did he just book himself on the podcast?
2: Yep. Okay. Sounds like it.
1: Oh my God.
2: All right. Thank you, Marcel. Luckily, we have a short, abbreviated Coop Scoop on Entertainment.
1: Are you saying I effed up the clock? Is that what you're saying?
2: I'm just saying it's a good thing that we do.
1: All right.
2: We're going to start off in the theaters, and the new movie out this weekend that I want to highlight is called The End of Oak Street. Now, this is a sci-fi slash fantasy thriller. The synopsis goes, after a mysterious cosmic event rips Oak Street from suburbia and transports their neighborhood to someplace unknown, the Platt family soon discovers that their very survival depends on them sticking together as they navigate their now unrecognizable surroundings. I believe there are dinosaurs in this movie. I'm just going to throw that out there. It stars Anne Hathaway, Ewan McGregor, and Chris Coy is also in this one.
1: I don't know who Chris Coy is, but Anne Hathaway, I've heard of, you know.
2: Yeah, Chris Coy has been in some TV shows and movies as of late. He's actually going to be in another show that I'm going to mention here in a couple minutes. But good reviews on this one, by the way. Anne Hathaway is awesome. Love her. All right, moving over to television, we have a new show called Don't Say Good Luck, and that is available to stream on Netflix right now. And it is a family dramedy centering on a high school student whose preparations for starring in her high school musical are interrupted by disturbing news at home. We've got Steve Buscemi and John Lovitz in this one.
1: Oh, I've heard of both of those people.
2: Yeah.
1: All right. I'm hip, man. I heard of both those guys. John Lovitz, very funny man back in the day.
2: Yeah, that's right. Yeah. So you've heard both of them because they were both super famous in like the early 90s.
1: How dare you.
2: And last but not least, on Sunday on HBO at 9 p.m. or streaming on HBO Max, we have a new TV series set within the DC universe called Lanterns. It comes from Damon Lindelof, who is the creator of Lost and Watchmen. And basically, it centers around the Green Lantern. And
1: I've heard of the Green Lantern.
2: Yes.
1: Famous in the 1930s.
2: Yes, that is true. It doesn't take specific storylines from the comics, but it's structured as a murder investigation that draws elements throughout Green Lantern's history, as well as from TV shows like True Detective and Slow Horses. And I believe this is starring Finn Wittrock of Stranger Things fame. First of 8 episodes, Sunday, HBO, 9 p.m. That is Coop Scoop Hunter.
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7: 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Stu Gotts and Company. 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The Odd Couple with Rob Parker and Kelvin Washington. The Jason Smith Show with Mike Harmon. And The Ben Maller Show. 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

0: 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Great reviews. 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We do. And I agree from Nolan's. 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All I think we need is like 5 minutes. 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
0: And right to it we go on this edition of Sports Jeopardy. And I am so excited to welcome in somebody. We sent out the Maller search party to try to find this guy. And it has happened. We go now to Lost Wages, Nevada, and we say hello to the man, the myth, the legend, our favorite homeless guy, Mouthwash Mike. Mouthwash Mike, what's going on, buddy?
6: If you want to call me Mouthwash Mike, that's fine. I just helped some people win that roulette.
0: You're going to be at the... Now, Mouthwash Mike, A, we're very happy you're alive. B, we're happy you're not in jail. And C, rumor is you're going to attend the Maller meet and greet. It's on August 29th. Will you be able to attend that?
6: Yeah. Well, oh, my gosh. You know what I'm going to do? I'm going to be there.
0: All right. That would mean you're attending. All right. Mouthwash Mike is one of our favorites. How many times have you swum through the Bellagio fountains? Like 7 or 8 times? It's amazing.
6: No. It's been over a dozen. I just jumped in there the other day.
0: Beautiful. All right. Maybe we'll, how about this? After the meet and greet, let's all go down to the Bellagio and watch him swim through the fountain. That'd be fun. Let's welcome Brandon from Kansas City. Hello, Brandon. Welcome.
7: Benny and the Jets.
0: All right, gentlemen. Brandon's a friend of mine. I've met both these guys. I met Brandon at the Kansas City meet and greet we did. And so, all right, gentlemen, here we go. We've got Close But No Cigar and Alumni Association. Which one do you want, Mouthwash Mike?
6: Close.
0: All right, Brandon, which one do you want, Brandon?
7: Alumni.
0: All right. I give you the athlete. Tell me the last college they played for. Your name is your buzzer. In basketball for $200, Michael Jordan.
7: Brandon.
6: North Carolina.
0: That is correct. What is going on?
8: Mike just answered without using his buzzer.
0: Oh, okay. You got to use your buzzer, dude.
6: Yeah,
0: you
6: tripped up.
0: $400. I'll give you the athlete. Tell me the last college they played for. He's currently in the NFL right now. Baker Mayfield.
7: Brandon. Oklahoma Sooners.
0: That is correct. All right, $600. I'll give you the athlete. Tell me the last college they played for. From the NBA legend department.
6: Wasn't Baker Mayfield from Texas Tech?
0: I said the last place he played. All right, from the NBA, Karl Malone, the mailman. No one wants to say their name.
7: I don't know.
0: Why is everyone mumbling? Louisiana Tech. Louisiana Tech is the answer. You guys are both terrible, but I love you both, and that's all that really matters when we play these stupid games, so thank you for being terrible.
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4: In baseball, Kyle Schwarber hit 2 home runs in the Field of Dreams game, bringing his total up to 37 on the season as the Phillies beat the Twins 7-1. Dodgers closer Edwin Diaz blew his 3rd save in his last 4 opportunities after blowing a 4-2 lead to the Brewers. Milwaukee got the 5-4 victory in LA. The Nationals shut out the Cubs 7-0. In week 1 of the NFL preseason, the Steelers defeated the Packers 28-9. Drew Aller finished 10-13, 153 yards and 3 total touchdowns. The Cardinals beat the Raiders 27-14. Fernando Mendoza went 10-16, 97 yards and 1 touchdown in his debut. Jeremiah Love had 11 carries and 58 yards in the win. Chargers took down the Texans 27-7, wins for the Titans and Bengals. I'm Brianna Miro.
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8: 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And sitting in for Jonas and LeVar, it's Anthony Gargano.
30: That's right, it's 2 pros and a cup of Joe, special edition. No Jonas Knox, no LeVar Arrington. Just me, just Brady Quinn holding it down right now. Hopefully we'll be able to connect with Anthony Gargano just here in a little bit. But boy, what a night it was last night. Finally had some football, finally had some stuff to watch, some of the rookies out there on display. None better than Fernando Mendoza for all those who were Indiana fans watching him go undefeated last year, move on to win a national championship, the Heisman Trophy. He looked polished. He looked smooth. I know it's going to be Kirk Cousins, or at least that's what everyone says to start the season, but it's hard not to imagine that Fernando Mendoza won't end up getting the starting job at some point soon. And then on the other side of that game, the Arizona Cardinals, Jeremiah Love looked dazzling. I mean, every bit the player that the Cardinals drafted him to be, hurdling guys, spinning guys, juking guys left and right. It's just good to have football back. Bottom line, it's just good to have football back. A lot of moving parts, though, for all this. Not a ton of starters playing in some of these games, but we did from time to time. Bengals, obviously, and Joe Burrow took on the Detroit Lions. We saw Joe Burrow a little bit, too. Be able to get some burn time. He did get sacked. Always a scary thing for a guy who's battled injuries. But Burrow, very efficient. 5 of 6, about 39 yards. A short day of work for him in the Bengals' 16-14 win over the Detroit Lions. As we look through the rest of some of the scores and some of the takeaways, just from our, let's call it the opening NFL preseason week 1, just a number of teams that feel like they're going to have a shot. I mean, the Steelers, that was the one where we're kind of curious, if, even though it is Aaron Rodgers, or it's looking to be Aaron Rodgers last year, at least he says it's going to be, what's coming behind him? Mason Rudolph has been there for a long time as the backup. He was very efficient last night, 10 of 11, almost 100 yards passing. And obviously Will Howard, the draft pick from a couple of years ago. But Drew Aller, the quarterback from Penn State, who really stole the show. And I think this was the version of Drew Aller that a lot of people thought they might get going into his final season at Penn State. Obviously, that went off the rails, was nowhere close to what people were hoping for, not only for the team, but him as well, as obviously they fired James Franklin, moved on. He even got injured, and obviously it led to him sliding in the draft to become a third-round pick. When some people thought, myself included, he really could have been a first-round pick, some of that talent, well, it was on display last night. 10 of 13, 153 yards passing, 2 touchdowns. I don't want to say it this soon, but Drew Aller sitting behind Aaron Rodgers for a year is going to do wonders for him in preparing him to potentially be the next guy in Pittsburgh. So big, big athlete, strong arm. And really put it all on display last night. So it was nice to see that for the Pittsburgh Steelers thumping the Green Bay Packers 28-9. As we go through some of the other matchups last night, it's good to see the Patriots and Colts back out there. Not as many references to Diane or CD Mike Vrabel as I think LeVar Arrington would like there to be. Only saw one out there on social media. It was in regards to Mike Vrabel tossing one of the challenge flags out there. That being said, though, the game ends in a tie. Yeah, this is preseason. It's like the regular season rules. That sort of thing can happen. Not much fun there. The Chargers thumped the Houston Texans 27-7. Not a ton to take away from this one, unless, you know, maybe you're looking for what's behind Justin Herbert and you're a Chargers fan. And despite the win, it wasn't a ton you could really hang your hat on. I thought DJ Uiagalelei did a good job once he came in, but Trey Lance struggled a bit to be able to find his rhythm within this game, impacted the game at times with his legs, did have an interception in this one. But overall, a solid performance by the Chargers. I'm not sure you feel overly confident, though, about what's behind Justin Herbert should he get injured. And then Tennessee Titans taking on the San Francisco 49ers. The Titans run away with this one 19-13. Again, another game where I'm not sure you're going to take much away from the backup battle. But Cam Moore, the starter for Tennessee, did play. It wasn't the best showing for the Tennessee Titans offense, despite them getting the win. He was 5 of 12 for 57 yards and was able to obviously do enough, or the Titans were able to do enough in this game to be able to jump ahead for the win. But it's just good to have football back. Bottom line, always fun. We got some more matchups today, too, and some more things to take into account. Think about the Atlanta Falcons, for example, hosting the Denver Broncos. It is a quarterback battle. We'll see what happens between Michael Penix and Tua Tagovailoa. The New York Jets, they're solidified, or they're supposed to, with Geno Smith as their quarterback. They take on and host the Tampa Bay Buccaneers. And then later on this evening, we've got the Washington Commanders hosting the Miami Dolphins. And we'll get a look at what the Dolphins look like, which, again, we'll get to a story later on today where there's not high expectations for a Dolphins team. You don't have to just ask anyone within their organization. You can just ask one of the main broadcasters that will be a part of that one. Do want to talk about, though, respect, because I'm not sure the Dolphins are getting enough respect. That's fine. But Nissan. Nissan's all about pickups. They're all about respect. So if you want to build something, you know, without making a fuss, that's the Nissan Frontier. It's built for the work week, ready to load up the tailgate on the weekends. It's got everything that you need. The 2026 Nissan Frontier. You got to check it out when you get the chance. But looking at the NFL and as we kick off this preseason, there's a lot of topics surrounding, you know, whether you should play the starters, not play the starters. Aaron Rodgers has voiced his opinion, obviously didn't start last night or play last night. And it's one of the things that kind of hits close to home to me, because I do think there's a fine line between protecting your players, but also making sure you can get guys ready to go for that week one of the NFL season. And in Rodgers' case, it's easy to say that really no point to it. He's played so long at this point, it doesn't matter for him. But for a lot of other guys, it does. And in particular, when we talked about Drew Aller just a moment ago, he's a player that really could end up not only winning this backup job, but it could change the entire perception of what he could be in the NFL based on what he was in college. He was one of the most highly touted quarterbacks coming out of high school with high aspirations and hopes at Penn State that never ultimately got to where they needed to be. And in fact, if you go back to 2 years ago when Penn State was in the semifinal versus Notre Dame, unfortunately made a back-breaking play throwing an interception that led to ultimately Notre Dame getting the ball, driving down, and then being able to win it to go on to play for a national championship. So all those things add up to saying, like, it was not how he wanted to end, but yet this is a new opportunity for him. And then these preseason games, because he's not going to be the guy this year, unless something happens to Aaron Rodgers, are critical, not only for Mike McCarthy and the coaching staff, the Pittsburgh Steelers, to build up that confidence that he can be the guy, but also his teammates, for everyone else to see him do it. And so, yes, there's a place where you can say for some of these veterans, it doesn't matter. It's just about getting to week one. But for a lot of these back-end roster guys, a lot of these guys battling for backup spots or guys who are rookies who are maybe trying to shed a lot of the negative connotation that people have about them, this is huge. And last night was a huge night for Drew Aller in particular, and some of those out there as well. But I sit there and just say, every time we call for doing away with preseason games, this is what you lose out on. You lose out on that opportunity, not only to see kind of what's next or what's behind, but also some of those live reps that are meaningful, and they don't come as big of a cost to you. You know, meaning he's able to get some of these reps, and, you know, there's higher reward with lower risk because the games don't matter quite as much, but they still matter to the extent of at least you get the experience. At least you get to be able to see, you know, what ultimately he's going to be capable of, but they don't have to count against your record. So I love last night in particular, not as a Browns fan, not overly thrilled to be able to admit this, to feel like they might have their quarterback of the future before Cleveland's been able to figure things out. But Sean Watson and Shedeur Sanders and Dylan Gabriel and however many years it's been. But it is good to see that these preseason games still matter. And they matter to fans. They matter to anyone who watched last night. It's just good to see football being played and football back again. We're going to take a break. When we come back, we're going to talk about the NBA schedule and really what we can expect for a team like the Philadelphia Sixers, who obviously have a superstar, a first ballot Hall of Famer, one of the GOATs all time in LeBron James. But I'm not sure we're going to have as favorable of an opinion or outcome of really what that schedule entails. Every sports season is built on preparation, studying the trends and making the necessary adjustments to reach the ultimate goal. 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
14: This is The Odd Couple with Rob Parker and Kelvin Washington.
30: Now that I think about it, why wasn't Bill Belichick in, right? We had this conversation months ago when they announced the finalists, folks who were going to be enshrined in the Hall of Fame. And we knew Bill Belichick had a chance to be it. He was not, did not get the 40 votes that he needed. And right there, controversy ensues. We have a bunch of conversations. But Adam Vinatieri, because he brings him back up, starts the conversation again of that should have been Bill Belichick because he should have been there, first ballot Hall of Famer. When you mention all the stuff he does in football, all the titles he has as a head coach, not to mention that when he was an assistant coach with the Giants, of course, should have had some there as well. The conversation begins, why wasn't he there again? And I got to go back to this. Do I believe you deserve to be up in the Hall of Fame? Yes. And I think all of those things came back to bite him in the butt, even though we all know he is a dynamic coach.
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0: It's two pros and a cup of Joe. I'm gonna deal with some technical difficulties, but I believe we've got our guy, Anthony Gargano. Are you there, my Paisan, my friend?
1: Brady!
0: There he is.
1: Thank God.
0: Happen.
1: Dude, there's nothing worse than, like, tech issues when everything worked. Like, I went through it yesterday. Like, we do all this stuff. You can constantly check. It was all good. It's so freaking fickle, Brady, this stuff. I don't even know how it all of a sudden, like, it worked. I went in and it was jiggling wires.
0: I usually just bang the side of it, and typically I just turn it off and back on. Like, those are the two moves I use for any piece of any technical item. You know, I'm like, yes, I turn it off and back on. Yes, I tried unplugging it, and then I just start hitting it. Yeah. Neanderthal.
1: I respect that. That's what I do too. Jiggling wires, smacking it. Come on, cursing at it. Hey, brother, how you doing, man? It's football season, baby. Good.
0: It's always a pleasure to work with you. Obviously, you know, we were talking a little bit last night before the show. Your son's playing ball. I'm helping out coach a little bit of ball. So it's just, it's a fun time in your life too, when you're seeing, especially young men at that age.
1: Yeah.
0: Playing the game of football. We talked a lot in the last segment about preseason. Football's back. I mean, it's awesome to see live games being played and guys out there trying to live their dreams. So it's a fun time of year, as we're still in summer, but it feels like, as school's getting started, we're creeping closer, inching closer to that fall football feel. At least I would say for most people out there.
1: And it's our happy time. It's our happy place. It was funny. We had our second night of hitting last night. So our first, like, the other night, you would love this. So I have a 13 and a 16. And the 16 plays high school ball. And the 13 plays youth ball. He's going into eighth grade. And, like, he's pretty big boy, like, dead shape, like, type of kid. Like, we go to the gym. I mean, he's a nut. So he's got, like, a bruise from his shoulder to his elbow. And, you know, it's pretty nasty. Because his first day hitting, you know, and all of a sudden he's got a little bruised up. So my wife's, he's sitting, we're at the table afterwards. And having dinner, and he's got his shirt off because we just get home and we're just going to have dinner. It's 9:30. And my wife's, oh my God. And he keeps looking at the bruise on his arm. And he's like, doesn't hurt, daddy. Look at it, daddy. Looks good, doesn't it? He was looking at it like it was a trophy. And can I just
0: say,
1: I was proud. I had a proud dad moment, man. Like,
0: that was great.
1: You know,
0: you love to see it, because I mean, the reality is, like, you want your kids to go through that period of time where they get knocked down, they get back up, and you don't do it for them. You know, they get back up, or they get those bumps and bruises, and they're tough to fight through it, because it's preparing them for later on in life, right? It's like, you're going to wake up and not feel like going to work. You're going to wake up and not feel like going to school. Like, you got to be able to have the toughness to fight through all that. And I think sports helps teach them.
1: I'm such a huge believer to, you know, like, my kids play everything, baseball and hoops, and they love it. And I preach it. Like, I think it just gets you ready. And obviously, you know, you're not looking, the bruise it was benign, right? Like, you know what happens, like, and that sort of thing. But I'm with you, brother. And it's just the best time of the year. All the kids out there for the first time, they love it. Like, it's a great thing, man. I'm fired up. What'd you think of last night? How about that? McCarthy?
0: I was just talking about it. You know, that was, to me, it was awesome to see a few of the rookies that obviously I wanted to follow. I mean, Jeremiah Love was spectacular. And I think you get a little bit of a false notion because you watch the production, really all their backs had. And you tend to forget this, and this is something that I didn't have a chance to touch on, but when you have a first-time head coach, first-year head coach, they want to make a good debut. They really want to kind of get out there and make sure they don't have a dud. And yeah, it's just, it's funny because they're gonna want to show out at some point. And I thought that was a little bit of that, where you saw some of them kind of taking care of business, and it's fine. Like, that's just, I think that's how any first-year head coach typically takes the preseason is, you know, you had, and by the way, you have two of them, right? Clint Kubiak, taking on LaFleur, in last night's matchup. But I'm just saying, like, they'll kind of do more than they usually do. Like, Mike McCarthy and the Steelers, even though they drum the Packers, they don't care. Like, they're just like, let's just get out of this thing healthy. But I do feel like that's an example of a game where they found, I think maybe the backup or Drew Allen and his performance was what a lot of people have been hoping for he would be able to do. And if this continues, like maybe he ends up being the guy after Rodgers. That could be a really powerful thing for Steelers fans.
1: Brady, I've always loved Drew Allen, right? Because he's my neck of the woods. Big, can sling. He's got a great arm, man. Just a great arm. And he, you know, listen, he was a heartbreaker at Penn State and it just never really clicked. And there were times he had really good receivers. He had Tyler Warren at tight end. So he had some weapons. But like, you remember the Oregon game. Like that was Drew Aller, right? Like that encapsulated his career there.

0: or whatever they were, and your coach ends up getting fired. You end up, you know, I don't know the last time they lost Northwestern. I have to look that one up, but I mean, it just, it all fell apart. And obviously he got injured too, which played a role. It was disappointing, but this is the opportunity for him now to reclaim a lot of that anticipation and hype that I think he had. And maybe it's not as tough to shoulder considering he's at a place where he doesn't have to be the guy right now. A year from now, he'll get that opportunity. But he's got to just keep his blinders on, keep his head down, keep doing what he's doing. But he looked phenomenal last night.
1: How much, let me ask you a question. How much do you think he was not developed at Penn State? Like, when you have a quarterback, I mean, like him with his skill set, and obviously, you know, it's not their job to develop him for the NFL. It's their job to win football games, and they're going to run their offense and run their college offense the way they're going to run it. How much do you see a guy with those intangibles, right? That size, that arm talent, just be hampered by the system in college?
0: That was the interesting part about his tenure there. It was really looking at, you know, the James Franklin era, and offense was always their Achilles heel.
1: Yeah.
0: That was always the issue. And they brought in Andy Kotelnicki for 2024, 2025. And I thought that it was going to kind of take off. Kotelnicki has the ability to be a bit more creative with what he did. I mean, he went back to Kansas now as an assistant head coach after being in Kansas for, gosh, at least a couple of years. But, you know, Kotelnicki, you know, he had worked two quarterback systems. He'd worked all sorts of different types of plays. And it just, you never saw as much of the creativity that you saw at Kansas at Penn State. So I don't know if that was a byproduct of James Franklin. I mean, look, LeVar Arrington usually works on the show. He's very dialed in with the program. What he's alluded to is like, hey, man, they made a change at OC, but it's still the same.
1: Yeah.
0: So you can draw your own conclusions from that. And that was kind of how I looked at it, was maybe James Franklin did have his kind of finger on that button that wasn't truly allowing them to become something more than kind of what they were. Because Aller's got such a tremendous arm, and it felt like at times they just did not want to throw the football down the field.
1: Downfield, never. And remember, 2 years ago they had receivers, like they had downfield threats, they had legit receivers, and they just they never let him air it out. Never. Conservative. How many times did they didn't even let him throw the ball? Second half 2 years ago. Do you remember what was it? Michigan. And he threw two passes in the second half. It's crazy.
0: Yeah. Yeah. No, I mean, that was, game, that was obviously, but, yeah, I was saying, you know, in Michigan, you know, that's one where, trust me, they're going to load up the box to force you to try to,
1: yeah,
0: you know, try to throw the football to beat him.
1: Exactly. I you know, it's funny how certain places, like the Steelers, have looked the same no matter the revolving door around OC. Yet their offense has looked the same for it felt like the last decade under Mike Tomlin, right? Ever since Ben, their offense just kind of looked the same. And like, I was thinking about the same thing because I'm watching, like, it's McCarthy's debut. What's that offense going to look like? Will it look different? I mean, Rodgers is Rodgers and the age is the age, but, you know, I got a suspicion he knows how to coach offense, that thing's finally going to look different in Pittsburgh.
0: I think so, between the combination of what Mike McCarthy wants to do, but also I think what Aaron Rodgers can do as well at the line of scrimmage. I mean, my biggest thing is from watching them last year to this year, is are they going to push the ball more down the field? You know, when you have a player like DK Metcalf, and they have other players too, Roman Wilson, who have got speed and the ability to take the top off of defense, they've got to start utilizing that.
1: Yeah.
0: And it felt like, you know, Rodgers was getting the ball out of his hands so quick that the defense can kind of sit back soft in that shell coverage and keep everything in front of them.
1: Yeah.
0: And if there's no threat of putting an extra body down in the box because of the ability for, you know, there to be a consistent run game, that's a problem. So I think two things will happen this season for the Steelers that will help them improve. And the first is they're going to get back to running the football. I mean, you know, Mike McCarthy, he's a PA guy.
1: Yep.
0: So he wants to get back to the roots of what he, you know, what he believes, and he's going to run the football. He's going to make sure they get back to being more dominant at the line of scrimmage and controlling the line of scrimmage. The next thing off of that is I think you're going to see some more shots,

0: some more things downfield and trying to exploit some of that. Now, when I've talked about, you know, aging quarterbacks in the past, and you can go through looking at Drew Brees, you can look at Tom Brady most recently, or even Aaron Rodgers. As they get older, they don't like being touched. They don't like being hit. They understand how this works. And plus, they're diagnosing everything so fast. I mean, everything feels like it's going in slow motion. So they want to get the ball out of their hand quick. And also, they see it. They see it developing, and sometimes they're waiting for it to develop. So there are elements where it's like, hey, man, like this should be there. This will, you know, things that they're doing. But I think this year is going to look a little more different, as I think Mike McCarthy is going to say to Aaron, look, you're here for this year. You know, you said you're retiring after this year. I've got to put in the foundation of something that's going to last beyond you. So trust me in this. We've got that trust together. We've won a Super Bowl together. This is what we need to make it, and this is what it has to look like. So they might butt heads on some things.
1: Yeah.
0: And Rodgers is out there in the field, and he can change it and get into whatever he wants. But at the end of the day, there still will be, I think, a more concentrated effort to run the damn ball and get the ball downfield vertically.
1: Yeah, I completely agree. Are they going to be able to run the ball with that line now? It's supposedly better. It's supposedly fortified. But like you said, I mean, it's got to start there. I mean, last year that offense was Kenneth Gainwell out of the backfield. That was it. That was their entire offense last year.
0: Yeah, they had a hard time really finding anything consistently that could be there for, you know, him or anyone else for that matter. Which, to your point, it has a lot to do with your line of scrimmage. I mean, you know this at like the peewee level. You know, you can only do as much and go as much as your line will allow you to do. And so that's where it's kind of funny just even getting back into coaching or helping out with eighth graders. It's like, you know, people are like, well, how are good you guys going to be? I was like, well, I don't know. We got a couple of scrimmages. We'll see how the O-line is. And after the first scrimmage, we made some adjustments just to shore up the offensive line. And it's I think that it's tough for kids at this age too. And I'm working with a buddy who, you know, played offensive line in high school and in college at a major D1 program. And he said to me, he goes, You know, I played quarterback in eighth grade. I looked at him, and he's a big guy. I think he's about 6'6". I don't know what he played at. I assume over 300 pounds, but yeah, he's a big boy. And I'm like, well, I could see that. He's like, yeah, I was the only one who could throw the football. He's like, I never touched a football after I left eighth grade. So we're trying to teach these kids too. Like, hey man, like this might be a position you play this year, but next year it could dramatically change. You might go to tight end or fullback or line, whatever, you know, whatever you end up playing, but.
1: I tell the same way. Like, listen, when you get to high school, depending, because a lot of these kids are just beginning to go through puberty, right? So, like, you got them in different stages of it. And I'm like, listen, guys, like, you don't know where you're going to wind up playing. You know, it's all going to weed out how big you are, how you develop. Once you're in high school, that's what we'll figure out. But here, let's just learn as many positions as possible. Just so you're familiar how to play correctly, what your responsibilities are, you know. So that part of it, I love teaching it. It's so much fun.
0: It's the best. I mean, again, there's nothing better, but you know, as it relates to even the NFL, like there's still a fair amount of development that I think is trying to happen at the NFL level more so than ever before. And it's because the college level is so devoid of development now. I mean, this is how you construct a roster in college. You're bringing in the 5-star, blue chip, 4-star guys that you think you can help you right now if you're some of those top programs. If you are not a top program, you are looking at guys who are already in college. Like your high school players are probably going to be less than that of those top programs because you need guys who have proven themselves and can come in right away. And oftentimes those 3-star guys are 3-star guys because they haven't developed. They're not as big as they're going to be, or maybe as some of those other blue star, you know, or excuse me, 4-star, 5-star blue chip guys, you know, or they're not as fast as they're going to end up developing into, right? Like there's all these things. I mean, you think of a guy like TJ Watt, for example, for the Pittsburgh Steelers. He was nowhere near when he got into college, the finished product that he was by the end. And so some of those other programs, they're not going to take as many high school guys. So they're taking more college guys. That's going to be a greater blend with the transfer portal. So that whole process, even just of looking at in college, what's prioritized is finding guys who can play, getting out there and winning games. There's more pressure on these college coaches than ever before. So instead of a guy sitting for 2-3 years, you know, building his self physically in the weight room, you know, understanding the system, you know, continuing to work on his technique and getting his degree, They're like, hey, man, where can I go see the field? Where can I get reps? Where can I get film so I can go try to go sell it to the next guy for the highest bidder? And so that process has led now to guys either, you know, if they go to that the five-star program, right, they're a five-star guy. And if they don't work out at Alabama, they transfer down somewhere else just to try to get on the field. So the whole entire thing about college now has become just getting film out there and playing to get to make money. And so instead of those guys actually learning technique and having a chance to develop physically, they're just kind of biding their time, getting through, making money, and then they get to the NFL, and hopefully it works out. So that's the problem, is nowadays in the NFL, there's not as much time for it, but I think a lot of these coaches, they see these young men, and they're much more mature from a professional standpoint and how they can conduct themselves. But in regards to like knowing football and in regards to the technique and everything else, there's still a lot to work on for some of these guys.
1: Ah, you're so right. You're so right. I do a podcast with Matt Rule, who's the coach at Nebraska. And, yeah,
0: he's awesome, by the way.
1: Yeah, Matt's a great dude. And, they spend so much time either protecting your own kids from the portal, right? Like, you're constantly dealing with free agency, with your own players, looking around. It's wild. I don't even think, we hear transfer portal, we understand there's a lot of movement, but I don't think we've captured, because this is the Wild West and we are living history, and I don't think we fully realize what it's like, because you're constantly recruiting your own players. And basketball is the same way, but the roster size is so small. Here, I got to re-recruit my left tackle. I got to re-recruit my right tackle, right? I got to get my center. He's leaving. Oh, I got to get here. And, it's funny, because we were talking about college kids, and you said it. They're not recruiting high school kids the way they were. I mean, look what happened to Clemson. Because of that, because Dabo didn't want, embrace the portal right away. And look what happened. He got behind the eight ball. And they're not recruiting high school kids the way they used to. They'd much rather go to a lower level, a team that is another lower rung, and recruit from there in the portal, because they're older, bigger, stronger.
0: It's wild how that's, again, and it's trickled up, obviously, the NFL and what the NFL is getting. And so, when you're talking about the college level, almost everyone's dabbling in it now. Even Dabo, to some degree, is doing it more than he was. But it's dramatically changed.
1: Right? I mean,
0: because the truth is, I mean, the NFL would do it, too, if, they were able to get guys on one-year deals, which is essentially what's happened at college, is because the transfer portal is there every year and no one's been able to enforce a contract past 1 year. Even if the guy signs a 2-3-4 year deal, it doesn't really matter. Yeah. There's not really the players actually have way more power because there's no CBA. There's no really rules or regulations that would force them to abide by that contract. So, it's interesting that everyone would dabble in this if they could, because it does allow them to try to fix any holes they've got in their roster. I mean, if you look at the NFL right now and you were telling them every single year you could kind of flip your entire roster, bring in, 30 new guys, there's a lot of coaches who might say, yeah, I'll sign up for that. I bet the Rams would be willing to sign up for that if they could say every single year, yeah, we're going to try to make it as competitive as possible, but we're also going to be able to fill in all these holes. Right. So right. I sit there and look at it and say, if you don't adapt to it, you will die, or your program's going to take a hit. And unfortunately, that's where Clemson's at. Now, this year, we will see. Like, we'll see if Clemson can come around and be, that team in the ACC. But it's gonna be hard to beat Miami. Miami's a super talented team coming back. I think they have more five stars in the 2027 class. So that's just one indication of how well they've recruited. Yeah. They got a ton of money in deep pockets.
1: Yeah. Yeah. They're really good. All right. We got to take a quick TO and, coming up, in case you missed it. And also, did you talk Mendoza?
0: I did a little bit.
1: I'm dying to hear what you see. Yeah. What you saw. I love that kid, right? I do. I love him. Yeah. And I'm just curious to see what you saw. We'll get into all this stuff, plus the NBA schedule's out. And I got to ask you, as a LeBron guy, what am I getting in Philadelphia?
0: I know. Right? I know. So, we will talk about it. I mean, look, he's one of everyone's favorite players. Speaking of knowing your favorite players, stats – Data brokers know plenty about you and they sell it. 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
1: Love it. Love it. All right. We take a quick TO here and come right back and we'll get into it. That's right. This is awesome. I'm so happy that we got connected. Two pros with a cup of Joe. Brady Quinn, I'm Anthony Gargano. Fox Sports Radio.
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0: Alright, welcome back. Two pros and a cup of Joe. Brady Quinn. I'm Anthony Gargano in for the guys. Jonas LeVar off today. My brother, real quick, because I want to do in case you missed it, but I missed because of technical difficulties what you thought of Mendoza. Because oh, yeah. I love that kid, and I just want to find out kind of what you just thought.
1: I honestly felt like, you know, Kirk Cousins going in for the first drive, it was a good thing, but at the same time, I'm watching Mendoza thinking, oh no, like he's a much better version. Like, yeah. Like yeah. he's bigger.
0: Yeah.
1: He's got more zip on the ball.
0: Yes, he does.
1: He's a better athlete. It's just the whole, and by the way, I know he's going to go through some growing pains, but he just seems like he's locked in and watching those two play. You're watching him thinking, oh, man, I mean, I love his release. I love how he's seeing the tight windows.
0: Right.
1: I think he's going to be good for them. I just don't know once you get into the real live games, if their offensive line is going to be where it needs to be. Yeah. And if they have enough talent out around him yet, in particular, at wide receiver, some other spots.
0: I mean, there's nothing there. Him out. You know, yeah. That's the problem. There's nothing to wide out. You got Bowers, but man, they're thin on the outside.
1: They got my guy Michael Mayer, but like yeah, as far as wide receiver goes, yeah. You know it's gonna be a little bit. And look, Ashton Jeanty dealt with this last year. You know, everyone was giving him a hard time.
0: I know.
1: And I think if I'm not mistaken, his like yards before or after contact were ridiculous because he was getting hit like a yard back in the backfield.
0: Yeah.
1: So we'll see when he gets a start. I'll say this much.
0: All right.
1: That was one that I watched and go, okay. The clock's starting on Cousins. Like, right, as soon as he gets out and struggles, you're putting Mendoza in, you're turning that page, and you're moving forward.
0: See, I was hoping Anthony, for that.
1: I wanted to make sure you know that you can stream us live wherever you have to be on the iHeartRadio app. You can catch all of Fox Sports Radio shows live 24/7 in the new and improved iHeart app. You just search Fox Sports Radio in the app, stream us live every day, all day. 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
0: Love it. Patrick, in case you missed it, Patrick.
2: Sometimes you can't get to everything in the world of sports or entertainment. Good thing the guys are here to bring you in case you missed it.
3: All right, fellas, it is time for in case you missed it. And I actually got a couple for us today. And
1: Patty, these better be good. These better be good. And if you mix in a Seahawks story, I swear to you, I'm going to smack you.
3: All right, so we're going to throw that one to the last of the list here, everybody. Now I'm going to pivot to the next one I was going to do. So we have the Jaden Daniels drama with LSU with the whole, I don't want to give, you know, the number 5 jersey, or I don't want it to, I'm not giving that to another
1: team. Hold on, Anthony. What do you think about all this stuff, man? That's have you
0: ridiculous.
1: Seen this?
0: Yeah, I did. It's ridiculous. Yo, dude, worry about playing quarterback in the NFL, all right?
1: Yeah.
0: Don't worry about your number in college. Seriously. Hey, off the year he had, banged up, the whole thing. What are you worried about what's going on in college with your number? It's ridiculous.
1: My thing is I can't tell if that's his mom and that's like an overreaching thing that she's doing. And if that's the case, then at some point, man, you got to tell mama. You got to say, hey, I know you love me. I know you got my best interest in mind, but this is hurting my. I mean, it's becoming a joke. Like everyone in the entire world of social media is making a joke about you. I mean, just jokes about no one works 9 to 5 anymore out of respect to the number 5. Now they work 9 to 4. I mean, there's 1,000 things that are coming from this. So I'm with you. Just focus on where you're at, where your feet are.
0: Yeah, and he's good. Like if he's healthy. I mean, you love his arm. You love what he sees it, right? Like, he does all that. I loved all his VR stuff that he worked with. So his release is there. You know, just worry about that. What are you worried about nonsense for?
1: Well, Patty, what do you want to get to with it? What do you want to talk about?
3: Well, all right. So with it, so DJ Pickett, the cornerback in question, actually responded to the whole Jaden Daniels scenario. He's not budging, by the way. He was saying that he's had this number growing up as a kid, and LSU promised this number to him, so he's not giving it up.
1: Well, I think what people tend to forget, too, is this was promised to him by Brian Kelly's staff, and then Lane Kiffin honored it. So imagine taking over the head coaching job. You've got a top player who wants to wear it coming in, and then as when he gets there, it's like he's you get there as Lane Kiffin, you're like, yeah, he's going to start a cornerback for us, be really, really good. If this is what he wants, this is what he wants. Like, we don't want to tie our numbers here. Now, could they have gone about maybe the procedure of asking Jaden Daniels for his blessing and all that kind of stuff? Sure. You know, but I just, again,
0: how much is that? Like, you got to have a blessing for the dude?
1: Yeah, I mean, look, LSU, at the end of the day,
0: LSU existed before and after.
1: Oh, yeah. And after. You know? And look, I get it. But there's like an unwritten thing where maybe they can say to something like, hey, Jaden, just want to let you know. You know, no one's wore Burrow's jersey, but this kid, he's special. He might be the best cornerback ever. You know, that whole thing.
0: We need it. Yeah, you're right.
1: Yeah. And I do think there's something to, and LaVar said this yesterday. When you put on a number and it stays after you, like, people then will think back to you. Like, I remember another great who wore that number. When it's just sitting up there, you don't have that anymore. You know, like, you're not seeing that as much anymore. So I think there is a lot of logic to that thought.
0: What else you got, Patrick?
3: All right. I got one more for us since we don't have a whole lot of time. So Terrion Arnold, everybody.
0: Oh, you went Seattle.
3: Wait. He signed with a certain team that perhaps is in the Pacific Northwest. I'm not going to name names. But Terrion Arnold has signed and picked a team. It is for a one-year deal. We don't know the amount of finances there, but for 1 year, let's see what happens to a certain... Seattle Seahawks. What? Who?
4: You just couldn't resist, could you?
3: Oh, absolutely.
1: See,
3: not.
1: That's a fine patty.
3: Yes, sir.
1: That's a $10 fine patty.
3: Yeah. I'll take it. I'll take it, baby.
0: Coming up, college football, real fugazi. 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
18: Fernando Mendoza tried to make some noise in his debut as a Raider.
19: 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Caught. Touchdown. Jack Besh. Fernando Mendoza. A rifle to Jack Besh. And the Raiders score 6. Touchdown. Las Vegas Raiders.
18: Raider Nation Radio on the call. The Raiders did fall to the Cardinals 27-14. Mendoza went 10 of 16, 97 yards, and one touchdown in his debut. The Steelers beat the Packers 28-9. Drew Aller finished 10 of 13, 153 yards, and 3 total touchdowns. The Chargers took down the Texans 27-7, and the Bengals got a 16-14 victory over the Lions. In baseball, Kyle Schwarber hit his 37th home run of the season in the Fields of Dreams game as the Phillies beat the Twins 7-1. I'm Brianna Miro.
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2: Live from the Fox Sports Radio studios, here's Brady Quinn. And sitting in for Jonas and LeVar, it's Anthony Gargano.
0: Well, good morning, good morning, good morning. Happy, happy Fox Football Friday. Two pros. My main man, Brady Quinn. I'm Anthony Gargano. My brother, the NBA schedule came out yesterday.
1: Yeah,
0: the
1: full slate.
0: All right. Now, people in my town, because I'm based out of Philadelphia, are freaking out.
1: They should be.
0: It's wild. And Christmas Day is like a big deal, right? NBA. And over the recent years, it's got overtaken by the NFL. And my town's always been football, football, football. And then it's a sports town, so everything's there, but football's always won. Except this year, the Eagles play on Christmas Eve and the Sixers play on Christmas Day against the Lakers in LA. They open the season against the Knicks in what could be an incredible grudge match. And I'm just asking you because, you got a LeBron history. What are we getting here?
1: I think you're getting a guy who's going to be on a mission to win. I mean, that's why he went to Philly. He felt like this gives him the best chance to go win a championship at this point in time in his career. I don't think he has to carry the load. I feel like when they got in the playoffs, it felt like he had to last year. I don't feel like that's the case. So he's got help. He's got talent around him. And I think he knows that he's going to have a shot at getting to the NBA Finals and winning a championship with this roster. The interesting thing, I don't know if this will be his last season or not, but, you know, is the distraction of the farewell tour, if it is that, going to play a role in all of it? I mean, one of the things that concerned me is, and then maybe this is just my experience, you know, with the football side of things, where I don't know what team has a season they feel great about after Hard Knocks, right? Like, it usually doesn't work out for those teams that are fortunate enough to have to do Hard Knocks. So there's elements of that I think play a role here. But when you looked at the rollout of the schedule, I mean, look, they got 35 nationally televised games. Wow, that's as many.
0: That's what I would think.
1: It's the max. This is part of it. So not only do you have that 34 nationally televised games, you got his whole crew, everyone documenting it, following it like it's going to be the last dance with Jordan. So I look at it and I wonder, is that going to get in the way of all of this? I thought their NBA Cup schedule is a bit rough. I mean, they got to play the Knicks. They got to play the Cavs, the Heat, the Pacers. I mean, that's not going to be easy. Not that I don't know. I personally don't care about the NBA Cup. I'd rather win an NBA championship. Yeah, some people might care about that.
0: I'm not a cup spin either. I don't buy the cup.
1: I think that's something that if you did away with it, I'm not sure anyone would notice. You know, I think most NBA fans were like, oh, it's not there anymore. Nah. Oh, okay, that's fine.
0: That's just an invention. Like, let me try to invent something. The problem is, like, you can't go the soccer model because they're playing different teams. Here, it's the same teams. Like, it's everywhere. So you just can't reinvent it. Like, I know we're going to invent something. Like, come on.
1: Right. But right.
0: Regardless, right. The years ago, when I was in New York and I was a sports writer, I went on the, I followed, it was the, toward the, it was like the last year of the Bulls.
1: How cool.
0: And I went and covered, like, I followed them to five different cities. And I basically wrote this like 5,000 word piece about them being a rock band, right? Like, so it was on the road with this rock band. So I would sit in the lobby of the hotel, watch people freak out, right? All the security coming in the back, you know, the back entrances, how they left and, you know, just with the arena and what it was like. And it was really cool because it felt like you were on tour with like some huge band. And that's what it was like. And I wonder, because there's, I think, some similarities here. Now, I don't think it's good. He says he's going to play 2 years at least, that he signed a 2-year deal. We'll see. Like, you never know.
1: I know he signed a 2-year deal, right? But like, wasn't one of it a player option? So it's kind of if he wants to do it.
0: I mean, listen, it could blow up and he might be like, I'm getting out of here, but they should be good. And I think he gives himself a window to compete next year. The thing that I'm just curious about, and then I want to get to college football, but the thing that I'm most curious about is will it be like a circus? Like, is it going to be some crazy media thing where, you know, everybody's going to just, wherever they go, it's like some big event?
1: I tend to think it probably will be to some degree, but it can't be a big event. And I said this yesterday, you know, he's not going to play 25% of the games. And that's kind of been the track record of the last 4 or 5 years. So at least from a regular season standpoint, I mean, I guess you could say you could probably bank on him playing the 34 nationally televised, because I think he wants to probably do that. But, you know, is he going to play, you know, as many minutes if he plays more games? I don't know. Like, I think, you know, he played, 60 games last year?
0: Yeah.
1: There's a sense that I have that you're not going to see him out there quite as much as, you know, we think he's going to be. So if he's playing 60 games, like, can you have that tour? Like, I don't know what Jordan played off the top of my head his last season with Chicago. I would venture to say it was probably almost all the games, right?
0: Yeah.
1: And that's what makes it different. It's like you knew every night that he was going to be out there and you got a chance to see the greatest of all time play. So I don't know. We'll see if that changes for him. You know, if this is indeed his last season, because if it's not too, you wonder if he's maybe saving some in the tank. But what's the purpose of having the circus around him if he is going to play two more years? You know, you think he'd save that for another year from now, right?
0: Yeah, exactly. Last thing on it, I didn't talk to you. Were you disappointed that he didn't go back to Cleveland?
1: Yeah, man. I was. I just feel like, you know, classmate, we both graduated in 2003. I used to run into him a little bit when I was first in Cleveland. It just, Cleveland holds a special place in my heart as a child, you know, going up there for games, you know, being a fan, then having the dream to get drafted there. I would assume there's elements of that played out for him, obviously, with how his entire career worked out. And he brought him a championship. The hard part was like, he's kind of said goodbye a couple of times. And then on top of it, then he just didn't choose you. And I feel like there's some Cavs fans who are sensitive to that because of how much passion they have for sports, how much passion they put into, you know, when he came back to bring a championship to Cleveland. And so the storybook ending, I think, for a lot of us as Cavs fans, we're seeing him finish his career with a team that we feel like was pretty darn close of competing for an NBA Finals last year. And if you add him to the roster, make some other changes, like maybe they would be. So, yeah, I think there's some disappointment. There's probably some anger and frustration for, like, we're doing this again? He's doing this again to us?
0: Yeah, yeah. Listen, I don't blame him. I, you know, I'm still shocked. I had somebody tell me that, you know, look good for LeBron. And I'm like, no, there's no way. Because I'm thinking he's going to go to Cleveland.
1: I think it's very clear what his intentions are, and that's fine. That's the one thing I'd say from this is that if that's what he's going for, he wants to go, you know, everyone's going to say chase rings. It's like, well, you're always chasing rings. Like, you're always trying to win championships. But if that's ultimately what he wants to accomplish, then great. Like, go try to win those championships. But don't dangle that carrot out there for us to you know, get excited about and anticipate this, like, John Elway type storybook ending where you come back and you win a championship and you sail off into the sunset. And it doesn't happen very often. So don't entertain it and then throw it in our face. I mean, honestly, it feels like a battered relationship. You know, like, you've been through so much with him. And then it's like, wait a second. Like, I thought history was supposed to be meaningful, and now you just cast us to the side and go be with this new person. Like, there's a lot of heartache there, I think, for Cavs fans.
0: Yeah, I get that, man. I get. Listen, you know, we can relate. I completely get it. Completely get it. All right, let's get to college football. And I'm going to give you a team, and then I want you to tell me whether they are real or fugazi. Right? Like, they have no chance at either, like, becoming either making the playoffs or making some noise in the playoffs and being a legit championship contender. And if you say real, how real are they? All right. Let's start out with Alabama.
1: Mm.
0: Is it Bama real or fugazi?
1: This is a tough one for me because I do think they're real, but I think they might go through some early season struggles maybe as they solidify their quarterback, you know, depth chart and situation. Look, Kalen DeBoer has a better track record than people want to give him credit. So whether it's Keelan Russell, the talented redshirt freshman, or Austin Mack, who's been with Kalen DeBoer now for a long time. He transferred from Washington, had played a little bit there, but he's the junior transfer that's come in to maybe take over. Whoever they end up going with, they're going to have talent. They're going to put up some numbers. They're going to be very capable of winning some games. But are they going to be to the Nick Saban championship level? If that's the standard we're holding them to, I would say fugazi. Because I just don't see them in that same light. I think Georgia's better, Texas is better. But I would look at them and say, I do think they'll be a team that's a playoff team as Kalen DeBoer continues to kind of build his foundation post-Saban. I just think it's going to take a little bit more time. It's a little harder than people realize. So I will say they're for real.
0: Yeah. I don't know how you can't diminish expectations down there. You know, that's the that's the ultimate problem he's always going to have, is that, you know, it's why you never want to replace the legend. As good a coach as he is, and he's a good coach.
1: All right. No, it's impossible to replace a legend, right? Yep. And that's the thing is, and I think the way Saban initially did it too was through defense, run game, and that's not necessarily as much this era of college football. I think, you know, when you looked at LSU and how dominant they were offensively, and then you really compare their defensive ranks, you know, it was quite the dichotomy, right? Like that was a team that could put up so many points, you just couldn't keep pace with them. And that kind of shifted a little bit. Now, not saying that we still haven't had really good defensive teams. When Michigan won, great defense. You go back to last year, Indiana, great defense. But they still have been teams that can win those shootouts as well.
0: Yeah, you got to be able to put points up. You got to be able to score. All right, let's go. Speaking of LSU, Leavitt and LSU. Real or fugazi?
1: Leavitt's for real now. Now, I had a conversation yesterday he is. And I had a conversation yesterday with someone who's in the know. And so I'm not going to say exactly what they said, but I'll just put it this way. There's some folks who've been with Lane for a long time, and they feel like he could be and has the potential to be the best of any of the quarterbacks that Lane has had as a head coach. Yeah.
0: Wow.
1: And look, if you see him, he's very capable of making all the throws. He's a great athlete. He's a big kid. I mean, he's the type of guy that looks like a first-round prospect. Now, it's just my thing with him is it's a matter of if he can do more than just hit his first read and then take off and run. Now, you know, some of that was maybe a little bit of byproduct of pass pro. Some of that could have been what he was being coached to do or some of the scheme. Whatever you want to, you know, point to, it doesn't matter now. Now he's in Lane's system, and even Lane, for as good of a play caller he is, there's not many times as a quarterback you have to work off your number one read because he's going to scheme something open. So that's part of it. But my whole thing is, can he continue to develop where he's working through his progressions, playing from within the pocket, not feeling the need to escape and get out and do more than that? That is what I'll be looking at. But for Sam Leavitt individually, yes, I think they're for real. As far as the team, though, I'm going to say year one a bit fugazi. I'm kind of curious to see where their defense is at. I don't know outside of maybe you'd say last year some of the defense that Pete Golding had at Ole Miss, how real Lane Kiffin defenses have been since he's been a head coach.
0: How about Texas
1: is for real. I mean, Arch Manning, year two, full-time starting. They get to host Ohio State. He can change some of that narrative. I really thought when you go back and kind of watch last year, beginning, we didn't know how good Ohio State's defense was. Then after seeing that first game, you're like, okay, these guys are just really that good. And like most quarterbacks struggled against, you know, throwing against them. Yeah. Matt Patricia's that good. There was a lot of things I think you came away with that. But I also feel like what got lost was in Steve Sarkisian's offense, they've got to have a receiver that's a number one, that's reliable. And it's not a knock against Ryan Wingo, but I do feel like he was still coming along and he was still kind of becoming that guy and getting used to being that guy. And it was a bit of a slow build to becoming the receiver I think he could be. And I'll be honest, I'm not quite sure he's going to be in the light of a Matthew Golden. You know, he could end up being. Cam Coleman, the transfer from Auburn, he's the one that I've got my eye on that I think they're going to rely on. You know, he's a tall, long frame. He's 6'3", 200 pounds. He's the guy who's going to, I think, emerge as their number one receiver. And then I think you'll see Ryan Wingo mixed in. But that to me was one of their biggest issues. It just never felt like the passing game had a consistency because they never had that number one guy he could work to. But defensively, you know, they're stacked. I mean, Colin Simmons is back. He's one of the best players in the country. They're loaded in the secondary. So this is a team that I feel like is for real. I won't say how far I think they're going to go, but I think they're going to be very much in the mix at the end of the year.
0: Gunnar Stockton and Georgia.
1: Well, Georgia's for real. You know,
0: and we know there's a lot of for real, but give me how real are they?
1: I would say Texas for real. Like that, okay. That's a team that I think wound up playing like for the national championship this year. Georgia, I've got some concerns about what they are offensively. I mean, defensively, we know how good they always are. Kirby Smart gets them coached up. Can Gunnar Stockton take that next step as a passer? You know, can their passing game evolve to be one where they may have to win a shootout? I think they're going to be able to run the football, right? With Nate Frazier at running back. He's a solid player. They got Dante Dowdle, out of Oregon. He was one of those transfers that came in. So he'll share the rock, but it's going to be interesting to see if they can really develop this pass game where Gunnar Stockton, who's going to be draft eligible, is looked at as a guy that can play at the next level. As of right now, you know, I don't think he's gotten there yet where he's played well enough from the pocket. He's a good athlete, tough player, great competitor. But I'm going to say as far as like, you know, being up there with Texas, I don't see them there yet. I need to see more from them offensively.
0: How about the Irish?
1: Yeah. I mean, look, Notre Dame's for real. This is probably the best roster they've had in maybe, I don't want to say ever because we just lost two playmakers and first round running backs. And that's not to take a shot at the running back room. Aeneas Williams is a good player. They've got depth there. They've got a bounty of running backs. They just have to prove themselves. That's the only thing you're looking at. You know, whether it's Nolan James Jr., who I think is going to have a bit of a burst. Jonez Walton is a freshman. Osborne came in as a freshman. Kedron Young. There's a lot of guys in that backfield. They can all share the rock, but it'll come down to who's going to emerge. To me, what's going to be different about this team is the pass game may even open up the run game. You know, with CJ Carr in his second year starting, how special he is as a passer. You know, they bring in the two players from Ohio State, Mylon Graham, Quincy Porter's a big body. They already have Jordan Faison, who's maybe even the fastest player on the team. They should be outstanding as far as the pass game goes. And if there was any concerns about some of the issues they had on defense, I mean, I don't know how you're going to throw against them. Leonard Moore's the best cornerback in the country. Dude, Christian Gray has a lot of experience. And then DJ McKinney's phenomenal, the transfer from Colorado.
0: Yeah.
1: And then you look at the interior of the defensive line. I brought in Francis Brewer, who's, you know, again, along with Tony Gray, like they've got size, they have mass. Keon Keeley was a transfer from Bama. He's a guy that can get after it. You're going to see Rodney Dunham, the freshman, behind Boubacar Traore. I mean, they've got it all, man. They really do. And everyone's going to knock the schedule, but reality is no one talked about how soft Indiana's schedule was last year.
0: Right.
1: You know,
0: right.
1: And it's like, especially their non-conference. So no one's talking about that now. They won a national championship. It's all in the books. Notre Dame has a very good chance of running the table and then running through a playoff where I think they're going to suit up very, very well with most everyone they play.
0: It's right. That secondary is so ridiculous. I when I was getting ready for the draft this year, I was doing the receivers. So Baldy and I are grinding tape, and we're doing Lemon, and he got suffocated. Like he couldn't get off press man against those two. Those two kids are ridiculous. Like they were ridiculous last year. Like they're so good.
1: They really all, and then they're tall, they're long, they're athletic. I mean, it looks different. I mean, I said this back when I went to the Notre Dame Navy game. The job that Marcus Freeman has done recruiting and constructing his roster to compete for a national championship, which obviously they have a couple of years ago. But like this group, I mean, and I didn't even talk about the linebackers. Like they have the best linebacker room in the country and it's not even close. Like they can go to their three deeps. And these guys would start and play on other teams. That's how deep they are.
0: Wow.
1: I mean, Kingston Viliamuasa, like he's going to be a first round pick after this year. Drake Bowen's up for every award possible. Jay Nosbury is phenomenal. Jalen Sneed's got a ton of ability. And they've got younger players behind that. So it's just, this is a team that has a loaded roster. It's a deep roster. But again, going back to the one question, it's probably going to be how their O-line gels together and then the running back room. Who really emerges as the top two or three guys that they can hang their hat on?
0: All right. One more real quick, and then we'll take a quick tee up. Oregon.
1: Oregon is for real, in my mind. I like their chances now. I heard some news. I don't know if it's public or not. So there may be some concern. I may have to look this up quick to see if it's come out. But there may be some concern about one of their top playmakers heading into the season. And if that's the case, really? It would be a huge blow. Yeah. You know, we'll see if he's going to be healthy to begin the season. But regardless, I look at them and say, this is one of those years where if you look at Dan Lanning and how he's built this up, they get Dante Moore to come back. And it's a year where they're looking forward to Corian Moore and Evan Stewart to be finally on the field together at the same time.
0: Yeah.
1: Those guys are going to be some menaces. And they've got the defense to be able to back it up. So I'm kind of sitting here saying, man, if people are thinking like the West Coast has kind of been forgotten in football, this might be the year where they win it back. Where yeah. Oregon, I think, will be squarely in the mix. I'd be shocked if they don't make the semis. And then we'll see what the matchup is there to go play for a national championship. But that is a team that, if they stay healthy, again, they are as dangerous as anyone is in college football, and especially with a quarterback who may end up being the first overall quarterback taken in next year's draft.
0: Yeah, man. And he's a good coach. He's a very good coach.
1: He is. A fiery coach. Yeah. He loves getting those guys worked up. Yeah. Oh, yeah.
0: They are kind of guy. All right.
1: I need to mention this, though, before we go to break, Am. 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
0: Love it. Coming up. Ray Ray's Roulette. Oh, she's got something for us. That'll be next. Two pros, a cup of Joe, Brady Quinn, I'm Anthony Gargano, Fox Sports Radio.
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8: Alligator Arms Murray. Yes, Kyler Murray, the little fella. Gets the big boy seat. He got the booster seat. Kyler Murray got the booster seat in Minnesota. Oh, man. So he will be the starting quarterback. And J.J. McCarthy, officially demoted as the number two option there. So Kevin O'Connell, the Vikings coach, confirming that Kyler Murray winning the competition despite having some very shaky practices, apparently, by those that actually get paid to watch that crap. And I got to tell you, I wouldn't be confident either if I was having to name Kyler Murray as my quarterback. Holy crap, we're screwed. We are absolutely screwed if you're the Vikings. My God. Poor Kevin O'Connell.
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20: where live

0: Welcome back. Two pros, a cup of Joe, Brady Quinn. I'm Anthony Gargano. And for the fellas, as we hang out on a Fox Football Friday, more preseason games tonight.
1: That's right. That's right.
0: We got week zero around the corner, my brother.
1: I know. I can't wait for it. It feels like the preseason is helping a bit. But still, it's nothing like the real games that matter the most. But I talked about this earlier to start the show. There's still some stuff to figure out. You know, the Falcons are still figuring out who's going to be the starter at quarterback, and the Jets will be interesting. I mean, there's going to be a focus on them the entire season, I think, for Aaron Glenn and his staff. You know, if they're going to be able to make it through the year, and obviously Baker Mayfield, a quarterback who's in a contract, I don't want to say dispute, but I think he wants to be paid what he believes his worth is, and rightfully so. But you know, all those things are stuff that you're kind of slowly monitoring. I'm not sure there's too many people who are anticipating the Dolphins this season. I'll put it this way. I know Troy Aikman's not. Troy Aikman's got no expectations for the Dolphins. So it's not a conflict of interest.
0: Right, yeah. Exactly. Yeah. We stick. It's no big deal. I love Troy.
1: You know, I call a nationally televised game, and they're going to be terrible. We're never going to have them. So it's not a conflict of interest. I don't have to talk about it. That's great.
0: I love Troy. He's the best. All right. I also love Lorena. Ray Ray's roulette. Take it away.
2: Round and round the wheel goes. Where the ball lands, only Ray Ray knows. Oh. It's Radio Roulette. And this week, it's this or that.
3: All right, boys, this week we're doing the Philly edition.
1: We get a lot of this or that.
3: Well,
1: though.
3: Yeah, but this one's the easiest with new people. Okay. You know, this one, you know.
1: I gotcha.
3: So this or that, the Philly edition. Best Philly cheesesteak, Pat's or Gino's?
1: Oh, no.
0: Neither. It's
1: I was just going to say, that's a local Philly guy. That's a local Philly guy right there.
0: Skinny Joey's, Angelo's.
3: Skinny Joey's. There you go.
0: And Angelo's, yeah.
3: Don't you want a fat Joey? I don't.
0: No, look up. Just Google Skinny Joey and you'll see what comes up.
3: Ooh. Patty, get on that.
1: I do have to ask you, though, if you had to pick between the two, for the touristy folks out there that only think it's just Pat's and Gino's that exist, which would you go to?
0: Probably Pat's.
1: That's what I've heard. I heard Pat's is the better between the two.
0: Okay. Yeah.
3: Well,
1: I got to lead with Ant here. Because I've never been to either. I'll put this out there. This is, you know, take it however you want. So, Cafe Moderano from South Philly. He's got a spot in Florida. We used to go there all the time.
0: Yeah.
1: I got a problem eating, so much so that I would eat an entire meal from like apps, entree, dessert. Everything was phenomenal there. And then I would ask for a Philly cheesesteak to go and I'd eat it either late that night or the next day. Like that's how much I loved his Philly. And obviously being a guy from South Philly, that was part of it. So Steve Moderano, shout out to him because he gave me the best chicken Philly I've ever had or Philly cheesesteak I've had.
0: It's the best. It really, and there's nothing better. We go there after a night out. It's the perfect place to go at 3 a.m. get a steak.
1: Yep.
0: Perfect thing to do.
1: At 3 a.m., by the way.
0: Oh, all right, Ray Ray.
1: What else we got, Ray Ray?
3: Who did the tush push better, Eagles or SC?
0: Stop.
1: I mean, the Eagles have won a Super Bowl with it. Is this even debatable?
0: I mean, really? Kelsey would be freaking out right now.
1: Yeah, that's a shot at me, Ray. I'm not sure what I did to you, okay? That's unbelievable. I mean, they do it one time, and all of a sudden you put them up against the inventor of the tush. I don't know. I'm not even sure how they compare.
3: Well, we see where we landed on that. Our next this or that. Best shows based in Philly, Boy Meets World or Always Sunny in Philadelphia?
1: Oh, it's Always Sunny to me.
0: Yeah. And well, I've been in it.
3: You were in it?
1: I think someone told me that. Yeah.
0: Yeah. Yeah. Yeah, so they're all on the corner and they're making like noise. And then I come out of the window cursing at them.
3: Stop.
0: No, you mother father. Get out of here. What are you doing? We're trying to sleep up here. That's my claim to fame. Yeah.
1: Tell me this much. I mean, do people appreciate that show kind of shedding some light on Philly? I mean, what's the...
0: Yeah, love it. Like, yeah.
1: Okay,
0: yeah.
1: I was going to say.
0: You love it. And listen, Rob and that crew are amazing. Just tremendous talents. Like, they sent... Yeah. They basically sent a tape to Danny DeVito. Like, and they became incredible stars. I mean, God bless them.
3: Awesome. Very cool. Our next this or that. Your favorite stadium to visit? Lincoln Financial Field or Citizens Bank Park?
1: Oh.
0: What do you got,
1: Brady? I've never been a citizen, so I guess I'll just say Lincoln. I mean, I appreciate the fans there.
0: I got to host you, man.
1: Heinous things, man.
0: I got to host you. The Citizens Bank Park is really, it's a great spot. I got to take you for a ball game. And in Red October, when the Phillies are in the playoffs, it's really something special. Aww. It really is dynamite. It's a fun sports town.
3: I love this.
1: We'll try it out.
3: Bonding
1: we'll check
3: moments.
1: It out.
0: I got to get my boy. I got to get you here. And
1: that's the toughest
0: part. I got you.
1: Actually,
0: up.
1: You know what? We checked out the Jersey Shore this year, and we flew one of the ways through Philly. Maybe we ended up doing both. Maybe we're flowing in and out of Philly. But either way, we came through Philly to get there. So, Manilokan.
0: Really? Love it. I love it. You know, a lot of the coaches are all down the Jersey Shore. Spags.
1: Oh, yeah. Oh, yeah.
0: Right? Stevie's down there. Spots. Yeah. Matt Rule's got a place in Cape May. A lot of guys, of course, the league are down there. In fact, I'll be going down next week. Taking my
1: family. There
0: you go. Yeah.
1: Taking it before the school year starts.
0: Yeah, the only thing is I gotta drive back and forth for practice. I live in Jersey, like right across the bridge.
1: Right.
0: Anyway.
1: Which that's not a short commute, depending on where you're coming from. But.
0: No. Ray.
3: Yes. Now, you mentioned the Red October, but I had two different times of the year for you to choose from. Philly in the dead of winter or peak July humidity? This or that?
0: Too horrible. Both of them suck. I mean, they're miserable. I mean, Brady, you know, like Cleveland in winter, right? Philadelphia in the winter is horrible.
1: I'd still take the humidity. I'd take the
0: heat. Me too.
1: I'd go that direction than the snow.
0: The only thing is, it smells.
1: True.
0: My studio is right in town, right? In the center city, right in the middle of town. And it's hot, right? Like, and if I just walk outside and breathe, it smells. Like, it stinks.
3: Ew, right? Like trash?
0: Yes!
1: Yes.
0: Oh. Trash.
1: Yes.
3: When it's city like turned stank. Into liquid, oh, it's the worst.
0: Yes. Listen, I worked in New York for a long time. And, you know, it would have that July, like, stench to it. Philadelphia is the same way.
1: Oh, no. I don't want any
0: wintertime, you get no stench. Ugh. I actually may choose winter because if I tell you the city's like on a snowstorm.
1: The smell is that bad?
0: Yeah, dude. It's not good. Yeah, it's not. Yeah, it's not good. Like, that's why my wife wanted to move right. We're right over the bridge. And like there's grass, right? And trees. And you. Right. All right, Ray.
3: All right, this or that. Due to today's connection issues, would you rather lose your internet or lose your voice? This or that.
1: That's
0: definitely voice, right, Brady?
1: Yeah, I think because if I lose my internet, it impacts the... they're both going to impact our job. But if you lose the internet, it's going to impact my entire family. You know, I'd rather it just impact me than lose my internet to impact my family. So I would say lose my voice. Yeah,
0: I'll go with you. We take that one, Ray. We'll take the voice.
3: Awesome. I love that. Love that. Okay, one last one. This still has to do with games, pre-gaming, before a big game. Would you rather tailgate or bar hop? This or that?
1: Ooh.
0: What do you got? Because I feel strongly. I got a strong take on this one.
1: I feel like you're going to say tailgate.
0: Bar hop.
1: Nice. Okay.
0: Yes. Bar hop.
1: I'm right there with you.
0: Right? I got a new, you know what's weird? I'm not a tailgater. Like, I mean, I love it. Like, if I could, but because of, like, what I've always done, you know, like, it's always work.
1: You get a chance to.
0: Right. Yeah. It's work day. It's business. Like, yeah. And I love it. And I don't like to, like, drink and watch football. Like, my friends are like, you're the most unfun football fan. Because, like, if we're all together, I'll have a beer or whatever. But I want to watch the game. I want to concentrate on the game, man.
1: It's, you know, it's part of what we do. And so I get it from that standpoint, too. But a lot of it is, like, I've never really gotten the chance to experience it. So It's hard for me to have, like, a strong feeling about it, you know?
0: Yes. Yeah, dude, I had this conversation the other day. They asked me, I go, man, I've never tailgated. Like, never for...
1: And by the way,
0: never done.
1: On the flip side, you've probably had some great times bar hopping. So then that kind of leads you to say, all right.
0: Yes. I love bar hopping. You know what? On a day, if you have a couple days off, you know, we got families now, right? So my bar hopping days are... But take me away, if my wife and I go to Europe or something, and, like, I just want to go. Bar to bar to bar. Give me to New Orleans, I'll go to bar to bar to bar. Chicago, bar to bar to bar. Wherever I'm at, Cleveland, I'm in. Love it.
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0: Dude, that was transition gold.
3: Yeah, it was.
0: What you just did.
1: We try to work them in as naturally as possible, but sometimes with Ray Ray's roulette, and she'll admit this, right, Ray Ray? You just jerk the wheel into a ditch. She's been on the up and up today, which is good.
3: Right, everywhere is bad.
0: Ray Ray, that was awesome. I enjoyed that.
3: Thank you.
0: That was fun. That was a great time. All right, coming up, Field of Dreams game last night. And first of all, I'm a sucker for sappy sports movies. I love them, and I loved that last night. Brady, I got to ask you all about it. It's Two Pros, a Cup of Joe, right here on Fox Sports Radio.
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1: It is Two Pros, a Cup of Joe, Brady Quinn.
0: I'm Anthony Gargano with for LeVar Jonas. As we check into the weekend, you got a good weekend plans, my brother?
2: Got a great weekend plans. And for those out there who maybe have some plans, but you're trying to figure out how to get there, you got to respect a pickup that's built to do the job without making a fuss. That's the Nissan Frontier, built for the work week, also for the weekend as well. You can load up that tailgate and take it out. The 2026 Nissan Frontier.
0: We doing anything fun?
2: We've got actually like a free weekend for the first time in a while. And so we're just trying to like entertain that time with the kiddos and trying to figure out stuff before, you know, my girls are in club soccer. So there's a lot of that going on. But no, just be hanging out, man. Trying to take it easy. We went to the Jersey Shore. We also took another trip this summer for my daughter's birthday. So we've had our fun. Now it's like my wife and I were like, all right, let's get them back to school. They start school next week.
3: Well, oh, let's get them
2: back into game mode. Yeah. Yeah. Some of my friends actually started school this week. So they start early, man.
0: Damn. My kids don't start till after Labor Day.
2: Yeah. They've, everywhere we've been, they've always started usually a couple weeks before Labor Day. I'm not exactly sure why. I just know it feels like we get to the end of May and all of a sudden the school year is over and it was a flash. So, we've always started at some point kind of in the middle of August.
0: Wow, that's wild. Yeah, yeah. We're after Labor Day. We're just in like sports mode. Like I got the 16 and 13. So, you know, they're just practice every day. So I'm just at a field every, you know, I mean, it's just at a,
2: I feel like an Uber half the time, right? I'm just driving my kids around back and forth the whole thing. It's just, it's a lot. Man. It's a lot.
0: Yeah. Yeah. It's the best. Last night was the Field of Dreams game. The third annual Field of Dreams game where they go to the cornfield in Iowa after the movie. And, dude, I'm a sucker. I don't know how you are with this. I loved it. First of all, I loved the movie. All right. I'm a Costner fan, like the whole thing. I don't care. I know it's corny and sappy. I love it. It's like an ode to baseball. And they were in a cornfield. Schwarber hits a home run to start the game off in the cornfield. I mean, how do you feel about that game?
2: I love it. I was there when I was little. I got picked up when I was 9 years old to go with another travel baseball team to play in a, like a World Series of sorts there. Yeah. So
0: you were when there.
2: We've been there. I remember they let all the kids line up. And you get to take like a swing or like BP, get to take a hit and run around the bases. So we were there kind of walking out of the cornfields. I mean, this is so long ago.
0: Wow.
2: What's crazy to me is when you see these games, just how much they've built up out around it. Like when I went, it felt like the movie. Like they had some touristy stuff. Like my mom bought this coffee mug where, you know, it had like corn on it. And then when you filled it up with hot water, they'd like disappear. You'd see the players coming out from the corn. So I thought that was the coolest cup ever.
0: Cool, man.
2: But this is, I mean, gosh, I was 9 years old. So this is back in the early 90s. I mean, it looks so different now where it's like a legit production. It's crazy to see what they've done with it, but I'm still a sucker for it too. It's fun to watch, fun to see, just a special place.
0: I love the fact that you were there, man. That is so cool. We do the travel baseball stuff all the time. We never got a chance to go. That's awesome.
2: Well, that's what happens in the Midwest. You end up finding yourself, you know, kind of all over the Midwest for different tournaments usually.
0: Very cool. All right, coming up, I got to tell you why I love Ben Johnson and what he said. Two Pros, Fox Sports Radio.
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12: 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Welcome in on a Friday morning. Coming up this morning, we're going to hear from RSL head coach Pablo Mastroianni at 8 o'clock. They're getting ready to play Minnesota tomorrow night. They've also advanced as the fourth seed, the fourth and final team into the quarterfinals of the League's Cup. David Locke on the Utah Jazz schedule has been released. Hey. Nice time to go to Phoenix. David Locke with a win there. We'll talk with David about that. He's going to join us at 8:30. Right now, let's talk some Michigan football out of the gate with longtime Michigan beat writer for the Detroit Free Press, Angelique Chengeles.
13: Kyle Whittingham's a little bit of a story, and so is, you know, like half the staff, and so is several of the transfers they took with them. How is the transition going in your estimation?
14: Yeah, I think based on what the players say, the players who returned from Michigan from last year, they seem to, it's been seamless, and they've also really responded to a heavy dose of discipline and just a new way of approaching things, because it was pretty chaotic, as I think you might know, last year at Michigan. And in the 2 years under Sherrone Moore, it was definitely a little more lax. And I think that the players are really responding to Whittingham and his staff bringing in it just, you know, a little more demanding. But, you know, players also like the fact that practices are efficient and shorter, and meetings are efficient and shorter. And, you know, they're not wasting time. They're focused. And I think that's what they're all responding to.
15: Oh, yeah, that is Whittingham to a T. You know, we're older guys. Myself, I had kids his age, and we live in the same neighborhood. I golfed with him a bunch, and worked at the Salt Lake Tribune before I transferred over to radio. So I was a beat guy, and we've gotten to know him inside and out for sure. And one of the things that I always said in covering his program was that, this is usually a random example, October 20th at 2 p.m., every player, once he got in the program, and all the staff members, they knew full well, October 20th at 2 p.m., they were doing the same thing when he got the job 20 years ago as they were last year. And the point I'm making is the structure was always the same, and the identity was, you knew exactly what you were supposed to do, when you were supposed to do it, and how to do it. And when you speak of that, I knew that's what he would bring to Michigan. And it seems like from the outside, with all the chaos, that is something that they very much needed.
14: Oh, absolutely. And you know, even before that, Harbaugh was here for 9 years. His schedules were a little more, not scattered, but he would try to, like, catch the players off guard. So they would have to wait. And I think his philosophy was, I want them to not be running around. I want them to, like, have to wait for this text to find out what time practice is tomorrow. And I'm thinking more camp versus during the season. And, you know, I also think that younger people in general really do want boundaries, and they do want structure. And that's what I think that they've craved, and that's what I think Whittingham has brought. And they really have. I mean, he's got a horn that sounds, I think, meetings at 8 a.m. It sounds at 7:45, which means you're late. So they like that. They laugh about it, but they like that. And they like structure. And I can't emphasize enough that is what was missing just wholesale last year. And that's what these players really wanted.
13: When Rich Rodriguez was at Arizona, we had him on the show, and we got to talk to him a little bit about the time at Michigan. And obviously, Rich Rod knows a lot about football. So the issues weren't so much about football, but it was cultural, it was fit, it was relating to fans and boosters, and his whole thing about hating Ohio State. It seemed to me like, well, that's the kind of thing, not exactly, but that's the kind of thing that helped get Rich Rod off on the wrong foot. Now, he didn't win enough, there were other issues off the field, so it wasn't just this, but it's clear that Rich Rod, culturally, something happened there. Can you evaluate that and what this latest comment about Ohio State means or doesn't mean to the fan base?
14: Yeah, I mean, look, I remember going to Rich's first press conference. I liked Rich. I mean, he was the hot coach. I mean, Alabama hired him the year before, and he had issues with his AD at West Virginia, wanted a break, and came to Michigan. And I remember thinking when I walked out of there, yeah, this is going to set Michigan back 10 years. I mean, and it was more like a dozen, really. I just could tell this was not going to fit. I've been covering the team since 1992. So I got a sense of what Michigan is about. And, I think that's been a curious thing for me watching Whittingham. I mean, I asked him the first press conference in December about Ohio State, because that's what you do at Michigan. You ask them about Ohio State. That's your biggest rival. It's the game. I grew up in Ohio. I love the game. And, you know, he just right away he grasped it, but I'm like, okay, that's his first press conference, cut him some slack. And, you know, as it's gone on, I think he makes sense. You know, you don't have to hate the person to be competitive. Of course he wants to win it. But, you know, you see what Cignetti did when he first got the job, and he's talking to the crowd at Indiana basketball and you know, basically trashing Ohio State and Michigan and Purdue, everybody. And he's got that swagger and everybody likes. You go way back to Jim Tressel when he first got the job, and he announces that in however many days before the game against Michigan, you know, Ohio State's going to show up and be this team that everybody wants to see. So fans rally around that. I think Whittingham has sort of tamped that down a little bit, but you know, I don't doubt he gets a rivalry. He played in the Holy War, coached in the Holy War, and so I think he gets it, but I'm not sure he gets it yet. And right. And I threw in a story the other day about Rich Rod. When he first got here, a fan gave him a Beat Ohio State button that he kept on his desk and as like, you know, a reminder. And I'm thinking, yeah, you don't need a reminder. But to all this point, Jim Harbaugh took until 2021. He wouldn't talk about Ohio. Like, he wouldn't separate it as a great route until 21. And then he started bringing it up. And then obviously they had success after that.
15: I like what he said the other day. He was brought up. And when it happened down in Chicago, we came back and I said, oh, he's going to take some heat for that. you know, about not just hating them with a passion of a thousand suns and all that stuff. And we talked about it. I said, it's kind of silly, but I think he's going to take heat about it. And then I saw this week and his response was, well, if I hate him, is it going to help us beat him? And how was that received? Because he got that look on his face. And I know that look of like, he doesn't really understand what's going on, and he's almost to the point of being miffed about it. How about the recent thing when he said, well, if I hate him, how's that going to help us beat them by more, or whatever he said there?
14: Yeah, I listened to that, and I thought, that actually kind of makes sense. But, you know, I played recreational competitive tennis, and I would go into every match saying, I hate this person across the net. And then afterwards, I was fine. And look, I've covered the game for many years, and you talk to the players, and yes, they hate each other preparing for the game. They hate each other on game day, but wow, they have a lot of respect for each other. And I think if he goes that route, but he's not going to say he hates Ryan Day, and that's fine. I mean, you know, Jim Harbaugh took heat for making that, you know, Ryan Day. He didn't say Ryan Day, but we all knew he was saying Ryan Day was born on third base. And so that created a lot of maybe unnecessary friction and pettiness in the rivalry. But the Michigan fans loved it. You know, it was something that they're like, yeah, that's our coach. They're doing, he's saying those things. But, yeah, I'm not sure. I mean, I get it. Whittingham has so much on his plate right now. And I think in my mind, that's what he's wondering. Like, shouldn't everybody be focused on game one and not game 12? And yeah, we understand what Ohio State means and in Columbus of all places to play your first Michigan Ohio State game. But what about focusing on now? And that was the vibe I got from him is that, you know, they do have the signs up in the building. You know, what are you doing today to prepare for Ohio State, to beat Ohio State? So it's there and the players know. My sense is that Whittingham by then will really understand what it means.
13: I did see a post on one of the social media, and the guy said, give him a break. He's brand new. He can't hate him yet, but it won't take long because they're them.
14: That might be so. But, you know, he's close with Urban Meyer, and Urban Meyer is you know, a great Ohio State coach. And you know, I do wonder sometimes, do Michigan fans, are they tired of him mentioning Urban Meyer? Because, you know, he's someone that Michigan fans, I think, really did not care for. And, you know, so maybe that relationship, he doesn't, because of that, he's not going to hate Ohio State in that sense. But he is going to want to beat them. I mean, there's no doubt. He's going to want to win every game. Every coach is out like that, and they all say that. But, yeah, I mean, I that's the only person I can compare him to is Rich Rod, is the first guy who didn't play at Michigan or coach at Michigan prior to becoming head coach. And, he'll get it. I think Rich maybe was a little more stubborn in that sense, but I don't think Whittingham is.
15: A lot of folks think of Utah as out in the middle of nowhere, a bunch of backwood people and all that stuff. I'm wondering, because I was born and raised in New Jersey, so I could relate to it, but I wonder, and my wife's mother actually is from the Detroit area, so she's got tons of people there. We've been there many times. And I wonder, how do all these people just react to all these folks from Utah now being in the Michigan program?
14: You know, that's a great question. And you know, I haven't gotten a sense from fans or people in Ann Arbor that, you know, it feels different, I will say, than when Rich came. And I can't put my finger on it. I mean, it was, you know, he's coming from West Virginia. He had an accent, and he would say words that didn't exist, like irregardless, and Michigan fans would pick up on that. And, you know, I don't think Kyle Whittingham and his staff, most of them are from Utah. I mean, Harding is from Toledo originally, so they have that. You know, he's got, his wife is from nearby here, Farmington Hills. But, you know, Utah is distant. I've been there Harbaugh's first game was at Utah, I covered a basketball game there. The place is stunning. It's a beautiful, beautiful place, and it does feel far away. And that's, you know, my thing is, does the staff, you know, this is the Big Ten is a little different animal now, especially with the addition of those four Pac-12 teams that I suspect they're familiar with, very familiar with. And, you know, I don't think people are like, oh my God. And if you're saying, oh, well, there's an issue, there are Mormons, and oh, is there a church in Ann Arbor? I believe there is. And, you know, so I don't think that that's been an issue with fans. And, they just want to win, you know, and they just want to beat Ohio State and beat Michigan State too. I mean, they've got Pat Fitzgerald there now, and you know, he's definitely revving up the Spartans and getting them motivated for their season and for playing Michigan. So I am really interested to see how Whittingham and his staff respond to the in-state rivalry in Ohio State, but also the challenge of the Big Ten and this schedule with Oklahoma coming. This is a brutal first year, I think, for him and this staff.
13: So assess the first year. What do you think the administration, which seems to be ever-changing, the boosters and the fans would label a successful year? Where is the bar set?
14: I think the bar, to me, I mean, I've got them, I'm thinking 7-5, 8-4, and I'm probably going to settle on 8-4. I think a lot of people would be very happy with 9 wins. I hear people, you know, you get more excited as you, they were on the Big Ten Network last night, they were visiting Michigan's camp, and you see, you know, different plays that are made in the background, and people get more excited as the season gets closer. And you know, they're talking college football playoff. He's got to make the college football playoff. And I thought Whittingham was very smart at Big Ten Media Days and not setting the bar too low, but just saying, look, year two is really when things will click. And, you know, this is a new offensive coordinator, a new defensive coordinator. So there's a lot of new going on here. And, I think 9 wins is what a lot of people are hoping for. And 10 would be a nice bonus. But I just think realistically looking at this schedule and really not knowing, I mean, we don't know a lot about what Bryce Underwood is going to look like. And we can, you know, be told that he's making improvements. But, you know, what does that mean? And so that's why I think 8-4 seems to me a reasonable prediction for this season.
15: Yeah, we had on Tim Brando the other day, and he was saying that he didn't think it was going to go well, and that I was surprised. I mean, because it's still Michigan, and you know, going well, I guess, is relative. So 8-4, is that going well?
14: No, I don't think it's going well. I think it's a reasonable expectation for a first year, and I mean, you know, I Whittingham has had to come into a situation that he had to clean up. I mean, there was a lot, you know, there was a mess. And now, as you mentioned, I mean, changing administrations, Michigan is looking for a new president. They're going to be looking for a new athletic director. Ward Manuel will be out by the end of the year. So there is a lot of that on that end. What I understand is he has been tireless in terms of, and I'm talking about Whittingham, in terms of visiting with donors and raising money. And they are, they, you know, he is, it's an embarrassment of riches, I think, for Whittingham right now with the money that Michigan has for this football program, what they've raised for NIL, you know, plus the revenue share. So I think that he has talked a lot about that, about the talent. And I think you're seeing some of that success translating to their recruiting and landing a lot of really top recruits. So I think there's so much on his plate right now. I think, you know, when you look at Oklahoma in week two, and then you've got Indiana coming here, and they go on the road to Oregon late, and then Ohio State. To me, those are the four losses. That's what I. And there's part of me that thinks that they could lose a game that they shouldn't lose, like at Minnesota or Iowa in Ann Arbor. I mean, Iowa, you know, that defense can always be. Extremely, extremely suffocating. So I just think 8 wins in my mind is a very reasonable start to his coaching career at Michigan. And as he said, year two is when you really start having greater expectations for the program, because then, you know, Underwood's a sophomore and he started as a young freshman last year. And, you know, he's got to see how he adapts to Jason Beck. And he's had a lot of training in LA, with Palmer and, you know, trying to fix his footwork, all these things, but you know, those aren't just wave a wand and they're fixed. So I think that's why he's sort of pointing. I don't think he was saying, yeah, just this is a wash this year, but I think he's pointing to year two as that's when you're really going to see what they're capable of.
13: Have you had a chance to interact with Jay Hill much?
14: A little bit. I mean, he's been to two press conferences, and you know, he's been on a couple of the in-house podcasts that Michigan has, and you know, he's talked about what a difficult he wants this. He believes this is the most challenging defense, the most complicated defense in the country, and I asked him about that the other day, and he said he's got about, I think, 65% to 70% install, and that's probably where they're maxing out this year. So I think he feels good about, you know, what he has. I think linebacker is thin, and that's going to be an issue, but they feel really good about their defensive line and their secondary. So, but, you know, he seems pretty pleased with the talent he has inherited here and what he brought, you know, with Daly and Snowden. So I think they feel really good about the personnel.
1: You were on our show September 24th, 2015. You believe that?
14: Yeah, that was Jim's. That was right before Jim's first game, right? Yeah.
1: So what I want you to do is tell, when you get next time you get up with Whittingham, tell him you're on the DJ PK show and tell him we miss him dearly. He'll get a kick out of that.
14: I will definitely do that. And I remember that trip. I mean, it was great. But then I decided to drive to Park City, and I wasn't prepared for the altitude, so I had to pull off the road, and, you know, it didn't feel so great.
1: Oh, really? Interesting.
14: Yeah, I'm not tough enough yet. We don't have any mountains here. We don't have any, you know, it's too flat here, so I got to work on that.
13: There's Michigan beat writer Angelique Shengelis working for the Detroit Free Press. When we come back, Eric Pincus, longtime NBA reporter on the sale of the Lakers. What does it all mean? We'll talk with Eric next.
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0: 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We are joined now by Eric Pincus. Eric, welcome back to the show.
1: Thank you. Thanks for having me. Happy to be here.
0: As a national NBA writer for Bleacher Report, how blown away were you by the news the Lakers were getting sold?
1: Yeah, I mean, I honestly, my dog woke me up. I don't wake up this early unless you guys call me and want me to do the show. So my dog woke me up just to let her out the room, and I'm good at going back to sleep. That's not a problem for me. Some people, they get woken up, they can't go back to sleep. But I look at my phone just to make sure there's no, you know, emergencies and whatnot. And it was like literally right when Ramona Shelburne of ESPN had the story. And Lordy, if I had billions of dollars, which, you know, spoiler, I don't, but if I did, I would certainly want to buy the Lakers and not flip them for a profit. Like, that's not, I'm not just the Lakers or, you know, an NBA team. You know, like, I would love to have an NBA team. That would be fun. And I would not try to just buy it so I can sell it. That's not the reason why I would want a team. And it was certainly surprising. It's an understatement to say surprising.
2: Does it mean anything for the day-to-day operations, or maybe we don't know yet?
1: Well, so, you know, a sale like this usually takes anywhere between 2 to 6 months in terms of the NBA approving. I mean, 2 would be aggressive. I would be surprised, normal surprise, not like shocked like we were the other day, if they got it done by the end of the year. But you know, that's reasonable, like around December. But let's just pencil in for safety, let's say All-Star. So around February. So, you know, a team isn't going to drastically change, you know, in terms of like the 26-27 season immediately if there's an ownership change in February. They're not likely to change any sort of anything, really. And honestly, like Jeannie Buss, who's the governor of the team, she's not obligated to do anything that the new owners want to do because it's not official yet anyway. So, you know, short term, no. Long term, yeah. I mean, things were already changing. But I think key to the original sale to Mark Walter was an agreement that Jeannie Buss would run the team for 5 years. Now, that was met with a lot of skepticism, at least when I talked about it and wrote about it. People say, oh, you know, new owner, they just spent all this money to buy the Lakers. They're not going to let Jeannie run the team because they're going to want to run the team. But, you know, at least talking to people, this was in the agreement when the NBA announced the sale. They included that note in their announcement. I feel like at least I gave an over-under of like 3.5 years, and I took the over that Jeannie would run the team for a handful of years. So 4 or 5 years, maybe she'd leave 1 year early, something like that. But now there's this new sale, and you know, honestly, you know, like if you buy an apartment building or, you know, a complex, and there are leases, you're buying the leases. It's not like those leases go away and you can kick everyone out. So I just don't know what's the legality of the language.

0: culture. Like, that was his belief, that you pay the players. Jerry West infamously was not paid a ton of money, and that's ultimately why he left, or part of why he left. So the Dodgers, though, they spend top dollar. We're not going to get into the inequities of MLB, but you know, they spend a ton of money and they win a lot of championships. So the optimism on the Lakers side is that the Lakers would become the Dodgers when it comes to building out a giant organization that does things very well. And now we have no idea what the character are of Jared Kushner and Bob Iger outside of, you know, their track records outside of sport.
1: Yeah, and you mentioned, Walter, with the Dodgers there, and there's some issues with some loans and taxes and thoughts that, well, he had to sell it to take care of these other obligations that are forthcoming and all that, and possible legal proceedings. With all that said, how does that affect the Dodgers, do you think?
0: Yeah, it's a good question. I mean, we can go into, you know, lots and lots of conspiracy theories without any sort of actual information. But what we do know is that there is an investigation into some of all that you alluded to. And so, you know, we could say maybe, you know, Josh Kushner is related to Jared Kushner, who is the husband of Ivanka Trump, who is the daughter of the president of the United States. So, you know, the conspiracy theories are going to write themselves, and I have no information. We can absolutely circumstantially make up something. I'm just curious to see, you know, does the government, you know, cease their investigation into this? Or is this just a funding thing? You know, we have no idea, but time is, you know, is on your side in terms of telling the story. You know, eventually the truth does come out, or at least, you know, some of the truths or part of the truth. So we'll find out. As far as the Dodgers, you know, the Dodger fans don't want there to be any changes because they're, you know, back to back and spending more money than anyone. And baseball's going into this, its own quandary of labor negotiations, and do they put in a salary cap and all that. You know, we don't have any information at this point to say that, you know, they've indicated this doesn't impact the Dodgers. So I don't like to take things on face value. I'm a journalist. That's like literally kind of the opposite of what we do. But in the short term, without any additional information, I'll take it on face value.
2: There was a stretch where the Lakers were in the NBA Finals from like 1950 to 2010. They basically went to half of the NBA Finals. I mean, it was just amazing how often that club was showing up at the end. Now we've had about 15 years here where they've only been a couple of times. Do you have any sense with this new ownership if they can get back to being the Lakers and being dominant, or if this is good news for everybody else in the West who dreams of going to the NBA Finals and winning a trophy?
0: Well, you know, the NBA system is, you know, not based on just who spends the most money. If so, like the Clippers would always win. But, you know, the Warriors were also a team that spent the most money over the last, you know, I don't know, 10 years or so. And, you know, basketball is so unique in that it's really, if you have the best player or at least a top five player on the planet, you're likely to be at least in the running for a championship team going to the finals. So the Lakers had Magic Johnson, Kareem Abdul-Jabbar. They had Kobe and Shaq and Kobe and Powell. And then obviously, you know, getting LeBron James. You know, but they got LeBron James later, much later in his career, although, you know, he's still 41, almost 42, and still pretty spectacular. They have Luka Doncic. And so Luka is among the top five talents in the league, and we could debate that and argue it. And if someone wants to say he's top 10 and not top five, fine, but I would have a hard time finding someone to say he's lower than 10, at least offensively. You know, he's not like this lockdown defender, to say the least, but he's an incredible scorer. So that they have that player suggests that they have an opportunity to stay at this level. But we're seeing parity. We've seen parity for about 8 years, which predates the current CBA with the aprons. And the aprons should, in theory, just sort of reinforce how difficult it is to build dynasties. So, you know, the NBA has evolved. The league has evolved. You know, I said like the Warriors are one of the highest spending teams. That's not why they had the success they had. It was because they had Steph Curry, who is, you know, generational, multi-generational talent as far as shooter, the best, you know, we've really ever seen in the league. So

0: obviously, if you're the Jazz fan, you need generational talent, and you know, maybe that becomes, you know, Keontae George. Maybe he grows into that. You just go team by team. We don't know what, you know, Victor Wembanyama certainly seems to be that. We don't know what Cooper Flagg will be or AJ DeBance does. So that generational talent is the most important thing. Lakers have that. So they're at least in the running to become a, you know, some sort of dynasty, but we're just not seeing dynasties right now in the NBA.
1: As the sale proceeds along being official, how do you think it'll work now when decisions come up during the course of the season in terms of who's going to be able to make them?
0: Well, you know, that goes back to the agreement that Mark Walter had with Jeannie Buss, is that Jeannie's running the team. She's a governor. She's the one voting when it comes to, you know, the Board of Governors and NBA decisions. He obviously has input and say, or, you know, at least, I mean, it's still current tense because it's not a past tense thing yet. Jeannie is going to have, you know, some interaction with the owner of the team and educate him on what their decisions are. But still, she trusts Rob Pelinka, and some people think he's great and some people don't. You know, he's won a ring. He traded for Luka Doncic. So the resume is there. You know, there's also other areas. He traded for Russell Westbrook and, you know, did other things. And Russ has had a great career, and I'm happy for his retirement. But his pairing with LeBron James and Anthony Davis was a you know, ill-fitting decision. So, but she trusts Rob to make these decisions and to build a team. And, I don't know that the new owners, you know, because she'll likely, there will be a dialogue. I would imagine they'll be involved in understanding, but they don't have the authority to tell Jeannie at this point what to do and what not to do. So these things become sticky, and at least the Walter Jeannie decision was a partnership, and you know, this is really being done without Jeannie's say. But equally, she'll want to have a relationship, I imagine, with the new ownership so that there isn't a conflict for her remaining 3.5-4 years. So, yeah, these are, you know, real questions that we don't have the real answers to. I don't know that Jeannie Buss has the answers to these questions. I don't know that Mark Walter does or the new owners do, let alone, you know, us just chatting about it, you know, a day removed from this crazy news.
2: Man, the NBA is supposed to be quiet in August.
0: Seriously.
2: You're supposed to catch a break.
0: Nah, it's a year-round job. I love it. We get the schedule, I think, today. And then I would like to say that we get the Kawhi news of whatever's going to happen with the Clippers in late August after the schedule. But, you know, I can't promise you that. But that's usually when the bad news comes, late August. So, yeah, this has definitely not been a quiet summer for me and for the NBA fans. So I'm happy about it. I don't mind. I don't need a lot of vacation. My wife's cool with it. As long as, you know, we get to see a movie or go out on a date here and there, you know, we'll be all right.
2: Well, Eric, we appreciate you waking up early, letting the dog out and talking to us.
0: Appreciate it.
1: Let the dog out?
2: Eric did.
1: Okay,
2: as it turns out.
1: All right.
2: As it turns out. All right. Thanks a lot, Eric. We appreciate it.
0: All right, guys.
3: There's Eric Pincus talking about the sale of the Lakers. When we come back, we'll go to Ute and Cougar Camp with Jordan Gross and Aaron Roderick. Stay with us.
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6: Joining the show now, college football writer for CBS Sports, John Talty. I was down at Big 12 Media Days, and the buzzword was unsustainable. Is the status quo unsustainable? And if so, how long in the future is that?
7: You go back to the start of NIL when guys were just starting to get paid, and you had athletic directors crying poor and how this is not sustainable. Sustainable. We can't do this. The issue is that I feel like I've been hearing that for 5 years, and somehow the numbers keep going higher. The total numbers have probably 4x, 5x, if not more, than where they were back then. I do think for some conferences and some schools, you might eventually get that point where it's like, this is not worth it to us. We can't keep competing if such and such school is spending $50 million on the roster, and we're only spending $18 million on a roster, which there are Big 12 schools doing that this year. At a certain point, you say, can we win doing this, or do we have to find a different angle or focus on something else like basketball or another sport, and maybe we just try to get to a bowl, and that's where our aspirations are.
5: Catch Jake and Ben afternoons from 2 to 6 on 97.5, the KSL Sports Zone.
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0: Good morning, DJ and PK. It's 97.5 the KSL Sports Zone. Welcome in on a Friday morning. It's time to go to Uton Cougar Camp. Let's start with Utah offensive line coach Jordan Gross.
1: Jordan, how comfortable are you feeling now as a coach, now that you've had spring? I know it's still a lot to go, but how comfortable are you feeling right now?
2: Yeah, feeling very settled into the role. Just the people, the offense, the way Coach Scally wants things done. Definitely excited and anxious for focusing right now on training camp and making sure I'm as prepared as I can be and giving these players everything they need to succeed, supporting the vision that Coach Scally's got in place for this thing, and then, man, anxiously anticipating the first game at Rice-Eccles. I've been in that stadium a ton of times, but never in this role. So that'll be a new experience. You know, I just got to go jump in and get my feet wet with that. But so far, so good.
3: Coach, who are some of the players from the last time you saw them in the spring to now the start of fall camp who have made the biggest growth in their game, would you say?
2: Cedric Jefferson's had a really great summer and off season from that springtime to now. You know, he wasn't on this roster last season, came in from Montana State and put on a lot of great weight and just a grinder every day. He's done a fantastic job. Ike Garcia also started spring ball, not able to participate, coming back from his injury from last season. And by the end of spring ball, he was looking great. And now that's just continued on into camp. Our veteran guys, you know, Al Harrison, his name comes up a lot. It's just so exciting to see him in this role with the opportunity to be a starting center. And he's waited a really long time for that. And give him a lot of flack about how old he is, you know, and just about that experience at the same time is so dang valuable. And he's just been rock solid for us. I mean, honestly, I could go down the list. Obot is as advertised, and, you know, he's just put on the weight that's needed to put himself in contention for a lot of reps this season as well. So really, really proud of the work those guys have done, and hats off to Coach Saunders and his staff with the weight room productivity this summer was really above and beyond anything I would expected to have had happen in that short amount of time.
4: To build off of that, the summer workouts, there's been a lot of talk of that this week, how players benefited from that. What do you, as the offensive line coach, what can you take away in the first week of fall camp? Obviously, the next step is putting on the pads and all that.
2: Yeah.
4: And see the benefits there.
2: Most every player put on weight this summer. And we want everybody as big as humanly possible to still be able to move and play your position. And so what was nice about witnessing the summer program was what those big guys were moving constantly, dynamically, and doing cardio stuff, pushing things. So it's not as if the goal is just to sit around and eat a bunch of steaks and get as big as we can. Now, that being said, anytime you put weight on, so Zeraway Williams is a great example. You know, Zeraway at one point this summer was up to 331. And, you know, that's at a body fat percentage under 26, which is just incredible. But that's still more weight than he played at last season. So what I've witnessed early in camp was that the guys got to get used to that added weight, even though it's muscular density and the body composition information says, man, this is the right thing that we've done with this weight gain. That just takes a little time to get used to moving around an extra 10 or 15 pounds. And that's the way camp always is, especially for the big guys on both sides of the ball. You start running around and pushing on each other. That cardio that you did in the summer just isn't the same. And so day two is a lot better than day one. And now I expect the rest of this week to just continue to climb.
5: Assuming the starting five isn't necessarily locked in, maybe not even your first few weeks of the season, How many offensive linemen do you feel are, you know, comfortable kicking off Big 12 football today?
2: Yeah, great question. It's just been such a cool experience watching these guys embrace this opportunity to contribute, where for the last few seasons there was just some pretty solidified starters on that O-line. And so, I mean, I would say that I feel that there's 10 guys that we could take into a game and we could play football with. And that number could grow or shrink depending on what we see the rest of the way through camp. Doesn't mean that everybody's the same level of player and each one of those guys are the exact same, but they've really done an incredible job of buying into what we're doing and getting themselves to be able to compete. And that's what you want as a position coach, is to have competition and guys pushing themselves in our own room, so nobody's comfortable. And when they're hungry like that, I'm not comfortable, because I know they have a mission that they're on individually and as a unit, so I have to be ready with all the information they need, all the meeting time they need, all the film study they need, all the tips and all the individual technique drills we can do, so that I'm giving them every chance to seize the opportunities they have.
6: Is there a certain point in ball camp where you want to establish a starting five so they can start getting chemistry with each other going into the season?
2: I wouldn't say we have a date in mind. You know, Coach Scally runs the show, so I would lean on him a little bit to determine if there was a hard line in the sand we had to arrive at. You know, my position group is the biggest on the field. So it's rare that you have everybody fully healthy, fully available every day at practice. So we could start a starting five right now. You know, I would guess that Keith Olsen would be on that list, but he's not practicing because he's got a sore hamstring right now. So O-line is always a work in progress and always fluidity to it. And starter mentality is what we talk about more in our room than being a starter, because, you know, yes, perfect example, yesterday in a drill we're doing, you know, Nick Halleck, who's a really bright future here as a young guy for us, but he's further down the depth chart. Guys are, you know, whatever happens in the drill, all of a sudden, I need a guard. Nick, get in there. Nick's running with 2-minute drill with, you know, the second group, whereas that wasn't where he was at to start the day. So that creates a pretty battle-tested mentality for our guys, and, man, I sure embrace that way of thinking.
7: Last one with that.
8: You talked about potentially having 10 guys that you could, if there was a game tomorrow, you could go in and fall with. When you've got that many guys that are fighting for a starting job, what needs to happen for the communication and that cohesion that needs to develop over the course of time for a really solid unit as opposed to the individual players?
2: Yeah, that's a great question. I firmly believe in honest communication with the players. When we exited spring ball, we did one-on-ones, Coach Gerke and I, directly telling everybody where you ended up on the depth chart, what we see you need to work on, and what you're good at. And some of those things aren't really easy to tell young kids, but that information is critical for them to know where they stand. And so then we did the same thing coming out of summer before we started camp. Here's what you can expect rep-wise. Here's where you're at. And really just not making it the elephant in the room, right? Open conversation about that we are in competition, that we're all one team, that you got to have a starter mentality. And you've got to show love to everybody, treat everybody the same, be the same fairness, and hold yourself accountable. You know, we're in meetings. We have meetings this morning. I put a diagram up on the film or up on the board, and there's mistakes on there. Man, guys, I screwed that up. That is not good. I got to do better than that. If you guys see something, say something. And so we all know that the ego is kept at the door when we come to that O-line room. And man, you might not be selected as the starter, but your value is great in our O-line room and on our team.
0: There's Utah offensive line coach Jordan Gross. Now here's BYU's offensive coordinator Aaron Roderick.
9: Week two, how you feeling?
10: Good. Off to a good start. We're, you know, only can't draw too many conclusions yet, but we have a good team, and I like what we're doing out here.
9: As you look at your offensive line, there's obviously a bit of a shuffle, but you have some mainstays like Bruce back. How much does that help to have veteran guys that can obviously just step in and play right away?
10: Yeah, that's probably the biggest strength of our whole offense right now, is just a lot of guys that have played a lot of snaps in big games, and guys that know what they're doing. We're farther along than we've ever been in terms of knowing the offense, and it always starts with the line. You know, those guys are, they have a lot of information to process every play, and so those veteran guys are really critical to our success.
11: For being a relatively young room, just going to talk about returning reps, it feels like the wide receiver room could also be deep at the same time. Does that make sense? Like, how do you feel about that group?
10: Yeah, I like those guys, man. They're playing good football out here, and they're a good group. You know, people haven't seen them do it on game day yet, but I'm really confident in those guys, and I like what they're doing so far.
11: How would you say the connections are going so far between the quarterback position and the outside guys, the wideouts?
10: Good so far. Yeah, we're, you know, only five practices in. We need to keep developing that chemistry. It takes time. It's just every single rep adds up, you know, and you want when you get to the games, you want it to be the 1,000th time that they've thrown this ball, you know, in this situation when you're calling that play on third down. Hopefully you've banked 1,000 reps at it, and so that's what we're trying to accomplish out here, and we're making progress.
11: At tight end, if Roger and Walker were, say, two of your top guys, how good is that collection of tight end talent based on what you've coached here yet?
10: Really good. This is the best tight end group we've had since I've been here as a group, and Roger and Walker are two of our best players, and they will play in the game together a lot. Those guys are a big part of what we're doing.
11: Thanks.
7: You said a couple of times last year that the whole playbook was open to Bear.
10: Yeah.
7: How do you enhance that this year as he becomes a sophomore?
10: Yeah, he knows it even better now. I mean, he's a really smart kid. Almost every play, you know, he has multiple options to get us into the best play possible. And we give him parameters, but he's a smart dude, and he has smart players around him too. That's one of our strengths here, is we have smart kids, and so you know, we're a team that's gonna. We're going to try to get in the best play we can every snap.
7: Will it feel like it's opened up maybe a little more for him this year as a sophomore?
10: Yeah, I mean, I think he feels it. I don't know if everybody else will notice it, but I think he definitely feels it. You know, sometimes him getting us into the right play, it might be a boring 3-yard run play, but maybe the first play we had would have been a sack, you know, and so he gets us into a 3-yard gain that everyone in the stands would never notice. But it's actually, he just did a really good thing for us to get us to that next play. And so there's a lot of things like that going on out here where he's really given us a chance to, I think, be more explosive this year.
12: What about Sione Moa? Just having him back, what options does he give you?
10: Well, he's a really good player. Sione, like LJ, is a good runner. He's a good blocker, and he's a very good receiver. And Sione is a super athlete. He's one of the best athletes on our team, and he's had some bad luck staying healthy. But if he's healthy and he can stay healthy, he'll be a big part of our offense.
13: Coach, you've been an OC now for a while. You might be even a veteran, people would say. What's your favorite part of coming out here every day, you know, spending all that time working? What's your favorite part of being an OC here at BYU?
10: I enjoy watching the players improve, you know, watching players develop. And with that development, I like seeing our offense develop, you know, where you install some concept or some scheme. You know, you teach it to the players, you show them film, then they drill it in practice, and we work it as a team, and you see that process of refining your schemes and getting better at them. And while that's happening, you see individual players develop and get better. I mean, that's the most gratifying part for me, is just seeing those guys improve and the enjoyment they get out of playing the game. It's fun to be around those guys.
14: Like you said, it's only 5 practices in, but as of now, what excites you the most about this offense? What do you think the fans are going to be most excited to see?
10: Well, I just think that you're going to see a team that's tough, that plays really hard, and you know, we got a lot of weapons, and we can. I think we're a team that can win any type of game. You know, we want to be the type of offense that can win any type of game, anyway we have to win it. If we have to run the ball and grind it out in bad weather or something like that, we feel like we can do that. If we need to come from behind and throw the ball around then we feel like we can do that too. We want to be a balanced team. But I think what people are going to enjoy seeing is just that we're going to be a really tough, hard-nosed team that's going to play really, really hard and play with a lot of energy and a lot of passion.
7: A couple of seasons ago, you had made a comment that, you know, kind of looking back on the year, that maybe in the grand scheme of things, you maybe had added too many new players to the mix, and it took a little bit longer to get everybody on the same page. Mm-hmm. When you look back on that, how much do you think that realization has helped you guys over the last couple of years as you navigated the off seasons and bringing in personnel for the upcoming years?
10: Yeah, well, first of all, we've lost fewer players to the portal than most programs do, and so I think that's been one of our strengths, is we've had a lot of continuity with players staying in the program, returning, and then we just fill in, we plug a hole here and there with a transfer portal guy or whatever. I think when you're in a situation like we were our first year in the Big 12, where we had to bring in quite a few transfers, you know, then your execution's probably going to suffer a little bit, just because it takes time to get that continuity. So we've been very successful with transfers here. Most of the transfers we brought in have been really good for us. We just want to retain our team every year. and then just a guy here, a guy there. That way we can keep our execution at a high level.
15: When players come back to camp, what's one thing that really impresses you when they get here, and then maybe one thing that when they come back, maybe a player that frustrates you, maybe?
10: Yeah. Well, you know what? Nowadays, it's not really they come back. I mean, they're here all summer. We've been around these guys all summer, and there really isn't. It's not like the old days where, you know, hey, see you next fall at the end of spring ball. They've been here all summer working, and our team's in really good shape. I've been impressed with how much work they put in, and we've been able to be around them a lot. The rules are different now than they used to be, so... yeah, it's just a different situation now.
0: There's BYU offensive coordinator Aaron Roderick. When we come back, what is trending? The headlines are next.
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3: The NFL preseason picking up steam, half dozen games. The Raiders rookie quarterback Fernando Mendoza up and down. He got four drives, threw for 97 yards and a touchdown. Cardinals won 27-14. A common story, PK. 16-0 in college, but it's a different game when you get to the NFL, even in the preseason.
4: He's going to be something. It's going to be Fernando Mania. When we sit here on March 1st, we're going to look back and just say, oh. You can quote me.
3: Okay, I will. Sounded like you might be working on some lyrics there, but I wasn't sure.
4: I just going with my heart as usual.
3: Okay. The Steelers, well, they got themselves a veteran quarterback who doesn't need to play in the regular season, but they've also got themselves a quarterback who's in his 40s, so they better be developing a young guy. Drill R gets his chance, 10 of 13 for 153 yards and two scores. Steelers beat the Packers 28-9. I should have mentioned Gardner Minshew, 14 of 16 for 101 yards. I will.
5: Mention it. Go ahead.
3: For the Cardinals. There you go. I did. Who? I mentioned it.
5: What do you do?
3: Gardner Minshew, 14 of 16 for 101 yards. There you go. Young quarterbacks, who's going to break out?
6: Gardner Minshew's not a young quarterback.
3: Nah, he's not anymore, is he?
5: I don't think you were talking about him, though, were you?
6: I was going to say, are you talking about Gardner, or are you talking about Fernando?
5: And actually, you know, man, what a story. He was going to quit, and then Leach picked him up, blah, blah, blah.
6: Yeah,
5: time of resurrection. And here he's still in the league, you know? I mean, he's probably not a prime-time, big-time quarterback, but paycheck's coming. And he's got the pension and everything, and those are cool stories.
3: Anthony Richardson, 11 of 14 for 145 yards for the former Florida quarterback. Colts and Patriots played to a 13-13 tie.
5: When are they going to kickoff?
3: Right. 45-yard field goal. Now back up. Now 50-yard field goal. Now back up a 55-yard field goal. Three more games tonight. Bucks and Jets on the NFL Network, and the Broncos and the Falcons are on ESPN Unlimited if you want to check those games out. Chicago Bears will not change their name if they build a stadium across state lines in Indiana. That's according to the team chairman, George H. McCaskey. We will be the Chicago Bears whether we're in Arlington Heights or whether we're in Hammond. Our focus is on Hammond. That's where we're advancing our efforts. That's where the bulk of our time, attention, and resources are being devoted.
5: Yeah. I don't care what he says. If they build it, I will change it.
3: We'll get to that. Nice. Way to tie it into the headlines, though. Free agent corner Terrion Arnold is signed with the Seattle Seahawks on a one-year deal. He's facing eight felony charges stemming from a kidnapping and robbery in Tampa, Florida in February. Subject to being disciplined by the NFL, could be suspended or deemed ineligible to play by the league. We were talking about something else earlier this week, PK, not this story. And you said, it is curious how some people get a second chance, some people get an eighth chance, some people never get the second chance. It just seems to depend. Circumstances and talent.
5: Well, talent for sure, but we were talking about specifically Tony Romo,
3: mm-hmm.
5: and he's an analyst, and he's fine, and they're all fine. I don't really care whether he has the job or not, but doesn't look like he may not get a second chance, but others do. I mean, I'm not passing judgment. I'm certainly not advocating for what he did by any stretch, but yeah, some get more chances than others, and you know, I guess it's an individual thing, but I just find the whole human behavior is fascinating unto itself, for sure.
3: DJ PK.
0: Hashtag college football.
3: Army head coach Jeff Monken has a new five-year contract, entering his 13th season at the helm of the Black Knights. He's won 89 games, second winningest coach in school history. The record's 112, so 3, 4, 5 years, somewhere in there. Maybe he gets that. He led him to the American Conference Championship in 2024. They went 12-2 that year, so that's a pretty good run, PK. 13 years, and you're getting a 5-year deal.
4: Yeah, absolutely. I mean, Nia Motulolo, Navy was flying high.
3: Mm-hmm.
4: Air Force has usually been a level of consistent, but it seemed like Army sucked.
3: And Army was the one who couldn't get it together.
6: They had five straight coaches before him who left with losing records.
4: And he'll be, he's 59 years old, so I can see him doing that and being the winningest coach and being right there and doing what they do. I've been to two of the three, and they're special places. I've not been to Army. Actually, I've been to the Academy many, many times over.
3: What got you to Navy?
4: Just back there at the time. I've written recommendations for young people. They've asked me to do that, and I've known close friends who have kids there. So, and you know, I lived close enough anyway. It wasn't right down the street, obviously. Yeah.
3: DJ and PK.
0: Hashtag NBA.
3: What is Bradley Beal going to do? There was a push for him to go to Miami and join Giannis Antetokounmpo, but instead he's staying with the Clippers. 2-year contract, $13.2 million. He will stay in L.A.
4: He really has fallen off the map, man.
3: Yeah, really.
4: Went to Phoenix and,
6: he missed the entirety of last year with a hip injury, if I recall.
4: So it's like, he retired. He went to Phoenix to live in the sun and his game. I don't know what happened on that, so I'm not expecting much. Maybe he can have a bounce back. I did make a call, find out what was going on with the Laker deal, and what I had heard was that what's his face, Walter, he borrowed some money to buy the Lakers, but I guess it was from insurance, and the Securities and Exchange needed to approve it. It wasn't done, and so he has to pay back the loans immediately, and so he needs that money. And the other guys, what was it,
3: Kushner and Iger,
4: yeah, they were ready to go in Vegas, but some guy named Adam called them and said, hey, the Lakers are going to be for sale, and that's why they pivoted.
6: So they got they got tipped off.
4: The league got in touch with them and said, how would you be interested in this? And they said, absolutely. And they pivoted, and that's how it came together so quick, because they already had the thing in place for Vegas expansion, so it was very easy to just change over because it was already there. It's not like they were putting together a group and we'll get back to you.
3: Yeah.
4: And so it was sure, and they make that call because, you know, it was highly unusual that it came together so quickly, but it did. And in my conversation, that makes complete and total sense.
3: Yeah.
4: So now he'll have that money to take care of the other side, and because it's related to the Dodgers, you know what's going to happen, and basically nothing from over there, and away you go.
3: The NBA schedule is out. The Utah schedule is there, and I think, PK, you need to go on the road with the team. I would suggest Friday, January 22nd, and Sunday, January 24th. They're going down to play Phoenix twice in 3 days in January. Can't complain about a schedule that has you doing that.
4: Well, by the time I get to Phoenix, you'll be rising.
3: Nice. Nice. Anything else about this schedule? People always wonder about national stuff. One ESPN game, one Prime Video game. Got, it looks like, a handful of games. Four of them slated for NBC. So, half dozen national TV appearances for people.
4: I would be lying if I looked at it. And I thought, I'm going to take a stance. Because I know you're going to look at it, and I'm not a schedule guy, and I was going to hold true to my principles.
3: They're going to open the season Wednesday, October 21st in Memphis. The home opener is Friday, October 23rd against New Orleans. And Walker Kessler and the Lakers are here for Game 3, Sunday, October 25th. David Locke with more on the schedule, the Jazz, the sale of the Lakers. We'll talk with David coming up at 8:30. DJ and PK.
0: Hashtag Major League Baseball.
3: Field of Dreams. Kyle Schwarber living the dream. Not one, but two homers launched into the cornfields beyond the outfield wall. Philadelphia Phillies end up beating the Twins as they return to Dyersville, Iowa. 7-1, the final score.
4: Yeah, wow.
3: How about those Hall of Famers walking in from the corn? You love the theater of it all?
4: Absolutely, man. It's just baseball has a romanticism that few can match. It just does. Whether you like it or not is not the point. They can reconnect, and for whatever reason, football movies, basketball movies, they don't resonate to the level that a baseball movie does. It just doesn't. And then that thing, who would have known, what did we say, 45 years ago or whatever it was, or 38 years ago when it came out? I think I said
3: it was 37. It was 1989.
4: 89, yeah. That this would have happened. I mean, I would have think that when they made that movie, they're not thinking of that. And here we are, and somebody at MLB said, hey, we need to connect that. Because people love that stuff, and they walk out of the cornfields, and you see guys that were your childhood players, and maybe in some cases your heroes, and Raleigh Fingers. Now, the only difference, maybe a couple of pounds, and the mustache is gray. But other than that, and it takes you back to an innocent childhood. Hopefully you had an innocent childhood.
3: Yeah, right, to go back to.
4: To a better, not necessarily a better time.
3: We might
4: maybe,
3: be romanticizing it, but we get the idea. We get the idea.
4: Yeah.
3: It's fun to go back decades and, oh, there's my guy.
4: And that you see them walk out, Tony Perez, big red machine. He has that same smile that he had 45, 50 years ago. And fortunately, he's still alive. I mean, just, you're trying to look. Okay. Oh, who's that guy? I know that guy. I remember that guy. Mm-hmm. As they're walking out, you know what I mean? And they're coming out, and the people are clapping. There's just nothing like it. If you don't like it, change the station right now. I'm ordering you. I do not want you to hear my voice. Because I know you won't.
3: Reading a story leading up to that, the guy who was given credit in the story was the commissioner.
4: Great.
3: Yeah, he was there visiting in 2016 and thought, we can do something with this.
4: There's, he was right.
3: The whole, you know, just romanticizing the game and creating an event, something that can be marketed and something that people can really buy into. And then it got slowed down. They were going to try to do it earlier in the pandemic hit. But 2021, 2022, there's a push to do it next year. Obviously, we don't even know if they're going to be playing at this point next year. So hard to invest in a game if you know it may or may not happen. I got to believe they're going back there, though. I mean, why wouldn't you? I think these specialty games that they've spread around the country for one reason or another, I think Williamsport resonates. That's been a good idea. I went to Birmingham one time. There's got to be someplace else to go, some other story to tell. To play a game. I don't know what it is off the top of my head, but it's like you said, man, the movie. How could you possibly know? I mean, you hear about people shoot movies, and there's always a discussion on the set, the whispers, what do you think? How's it going? And sometimes it's going well, and then it falls apart, and sometimes it's going poorly, and they pull it together, and sometimes they feel like they've captured the lightning in a bottle.
4: I think at its core, even if you don't like baseball or care about it or follow it or any of that, because of the time of year, it's a summer night where you can hang with people you like.
3: Mm-hmm.
4: And in a relaxed atmosphere.
3: And baseball knows they can get the stage either mostly or completely to themselves at this time of year, staging these events. They can pick a time when most of the other sports are pretty quiet in the summer, and they can have the big story. Dodgers, their closer Edwin Diaz struggled again, gave up a two-run ninth-inning lead against the Brewers. Brewers come from behind and win 5-4. Dodgers say they're sticking with the star, but having a closer who's struggling, PK, not a great recipe in the postseason. They've got 6 weeks to figure it out.
4: Oh, well, he hasn't been effective. He's been injured most of the season, but he hasn't really done a thing this whole season for him.
3: It's been a struggle. Jacob DeGrom left the Rangers game with the Angels due to right triceps fatigue after just two innings. He's going to have an MRI. He thinks he's going to be all right. Talking confidently, going to have an MRI nonetheless. The Yankees coming off that 10-run game. Got shut out 1-0 on 4 hits. Down go the Yankees. Seattle gets the win there. Bees lose to El Paso 11-8. Tony Parks on the call tonight, 6:20, right here on The Zone. DJ and PK.
0: Hashtag RSL.
3: Real Salt Lake advancing in the League's Cup. They're going to face Leon August 25th, 6th, or 7th. We'll get the date later, but in late August, they're going to play that quarterfinal match.
4: What did you say, 25, 6th, or 4th?
3: 25th, 6th, or 7th. I did not.
4: Sitting cross-leg on the floor?
3: I did not go to the old Chicago song.
6: Nice pull.
4: Waiting
6: no.
4: for the break of
3: that
4: day?
3: That was old school right there. Waiting for the break of day. Is that Peter Cetera?
4: Way back, yeah. I mean, they've got about 87 uh-huh. iterations of that.
3: Yeah. League's Cup in the offing right now. They are focused on Minnesota United at America First Field tomorrow night as MLS play resumes. Pablo Mastroianni is going to join us at 8 o'clock. We'll talk with him about that. The Utah Royals host Bay FC tonight. They'll be at America First Field. First kick at 8 o'clock. 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At Utah First Credit Union Amphitheater on August 30th. Coming up, the question of the day is next. Stay with us.
0: And now, a look at traffic from the KSL Traffic Center.
1: An earlier crash this morning, Mountain View Corridor at 35th South has been moved over to the shoulder, but delays remain as you're approaching 35th South in that area, so I had some extra time for going through that. I-15, on the other hand, moving at great speeds. You head into downtown from either Utah County or from up north in Davis and Weber County at this time. 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
2: Joining us now, it is the head coach of the Utah State Aggies, Bronco Mendenhall.
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2: There's an excitement that comes to the start of every season for sure. I would have to say, just in terms of full transparency, I really like the off-season. I like the molding, forming, crafting, forging the next team through the weight workouts and through the runs and through the early morning workouts and through spring practice. I think that's my favorite era. 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I think foundationally that my favorite part is the formation of the team, and now this part where you get to see kind of the fruition of the formation of your program.
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0: 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It's the Beehive Meals Hero of the Week. Question of the morning. The Jazz schedule is out. How many games are you going to?
1: Yeah, a lot.
0: Waiting for that since the moment you
1: I just thought of it.
0: No, are you serious?
1: I'm serious. When you asked it.
0: may he play forever. It's 12 minutes a game off the bench for decades. Block Linux says, no games, but I'm going to watch them all from my computer chair while I work in the middle of the day, because Australia, which is Australian for I live in Sydney. Jazz fans
1: very
0: everywhere,
1: cool.
0: PK.
1: Okay. That's...
0: Yeah, I clicked on that because I was trying to, because Australia, clicked on it. Sure enough, he lives
1: is that because of Joe or is
0: New
1: he
0: South Wales.
1: Expatriate moved down there, and I wonder what his story is. There can't be a lot of Jazz fans in Australia. Or maybe there are because of Joe, and Exum didn't really pan out because of the injuries and all that stuff, and who knows if he would have been good anyway. But Joe was certainly a success story, and Joe is a people person, so maybe that's it, man. Maybe I once ran. I was downtown, and I don't know what I was doing. I might have been going to the game, but a guy asked me, hey, how far is the Delta Center? He says, no, it's just like a couple of blocks right over there. And he says, I'm from Australia. And, you know, I can obviously knew the accent there. Knew he was from someplace, maybe New Zealand or, you know, right. Something close to it. And it was in the early days of Joe. And he did say, yeah, I want to, my guy, Dante Exum. And
0: okay.
1: It might have even been that first year. Second year, early in the Exum run, and then I asked him, what about Joe? And he really didn't know a whole lot, and then I wonder if I would have met him 10 years later, because Joe had himself a brilliant career, and obviously his best days were right here.
0: I'm going to guess that he's an Australian because of Joe. Going back on his timeline, it seems like it's all Australian stuff, so... If he left Utah and moved down there, it was a long time ago.
1: And Joe, well, not necessarily Utah, but Joe's wife, what's her name?
2: Renee and the kids.
1: Renee
2: wow.
1: and the kids. Yeah. you know, the netball is a female sport there, and it's very, very big, and she was one of the better players. So she has certainly had a little bit of a following, too. But that's cool, yeah. And then daytime games, I guess, with the time difference. It's tomorrow today.
0: Tends to be, depending on where you are in the country, about 7 hours, and depends on daylight savings time here, but about 7 hours earlier tomorrow. So we're doing our show at like 1:24 in the afternoon there on Saturday. It's early Saturday afternoon there. The Jazz schedule out. How many?

0: We know it costs. And some people literally are priced out.
1: Disposable income can be hard to come by, and it takes more disposable income than ever to get into these games. Brian says it depends on the price of tickets. Hopefully I'm going to see the Pistons and the Heat games.
0: Be Cade Cunningham fan and...
1: Giannis.
0: Or maybe Bam Adebayo.
1: Could be. Could be Bam.
0: I was Jaime Jaquez, but he's gone now.
1: Yeah, he was in the Giannis deal.
0: He grew up in the Ventura-Oxnard area and went to Westwood and then went to Miami. This is going to be a shock to live in Milwaukee.
1: Ventura, he wasn't far from the water. Westwood, he wasn't far from the water.
0: He must have been when they told him, like, oh, come on. You're kidding me, man.
1: His teammates, I don't want to hear about your problems.
0: And then he's got to spend most of his, at least half the time in Milwaukee. Yeah. I can remember Don McLean told a story. He was a big UCLA guy and always media friendly and has done a lot of broadcasting. And he was talking about he's a Simi Valley guy and then played there. And he was playing for the Nets. And he says, and they're on the bus in Phoenix. And they're going to the arena. And he looks down right next to him, the stoplight, is Dan Marley. I don't remember if he said he was shirtless, but he had this great tan, and he was in a convertible, and it's in January. And he thought, this sucks. I want to play here.
1: How many games you going to? Michelle says none. Go Spurs.
0: Oh, go home, Spurs. Ah, Spurs.
1: Brad says it remains to be seen. Maybe none, maybe some. Brad's playing it by ear. It's not all cash related. Daniel says it depends on how many Saturday home games we have.
0: Did you count them up?
1: I've not.
0: Saturday.
1: They do have one on Halloween, which is going to conflict with college football. 1 o'clock in the afternoon on Halloween. That's a Saturday.
0: The home opener you said was Saturday, didn't you?
1: Home opener is Friday.
0: Oh, Friday.
1: Friday, October 23rd, and the Lakers are in on Sunday. They skip over Saturday there in the opening week.
0: So they're playing a matinee on Halloween, huh?
1: Mm-hmm.
0: Makes sense.
1: Leave the Saturday night Halloween parties and the Saturday night trick-or-treaters.
0: Who are they playing?
1: They can... Everyone can double up here. If you go to the game Saturday, October 31, you're going to see the Portland Trail Blazers at 1 o'clock.
0: All right. Definitely a winnable game there.
1: Mm-hmm.
0: Yeah, I know the Devils are coming in for in Provo, and I think that is the Utes. Are they at Cincinnati? I believe they're away.
1: I think you're right.
0: Halloween. That'll be a tough follow, though, for me anyway, with the college
1: a big football Saturday.
0: And you know, that's deep into the college conference season, and I'm sure there'll be ramifications for all four of those teams.
1: They'll be feeling high stakes at that point.
0: Yeah.
1: I guess Portland is the kind of game we'll look at as a swing game. That's a team they could finish in front of, a team they could finish behind.
0: I don't see it. I see the Jazz being better.
1: Blow right by them? Better be a W at home?
0: And I like what Portland is doing, but, you know, they've got a new coach.
1: Mm-hmm.
0: And they've got, what's that, the owner's scrimping, and when you give them a one-year deal, and which is unheard of. And so I'm wondering if that will be, if that guy will get in the way. Condon, I think his name is, right there.
2: Dundon.
0: He owns the hockey team in Carolina. Hurricanes. They won the whole thing there, but over here it seems like he's pinching pennies. And I wonder what effect that is. There going to be a trickle-down effect? Where the Jazz right now doesn't seem to be the case. It seems like everything is pointing in a positive direction.
1: As far as that BYU game, I'm figuring there must be an 8:30 game for a TV network somewhere. ASU at BYU, same time as or same day as Kansas State at Colorado. Those are the only two possibilities for the late game.
0: Well, I hope it's Kansas State at Colorado.
1: Yeah, Utah and Arizona are both on the road.

0: Because I got to get home and pass out Hershey's chocolate bars. I don't.
1: You're not skipping.
0: I go big time. I blow out the budget for Halloween.
1: Atta kid. You're not one of those turnout.
2: We're getting like the Costco boxes of candy bars.
0: Yeah, but not crap. I mean, some hot.
1: You're not giving out candy corn at the Kinahan's
0: house. Not
1: household.
0: Hollow chocolate. Every Easter when I got hollow chocolate, give it to the dog when no one was looking. I want the solid stuff.
1: The dog
0: stuff.
1: Gets the subpar candy. Dog's all hyped up on sugar.
0: Yeah, that's what I want. And I live in an older area now, but a lot of there's still enough kids, and then people bring their grandkids over. And the line out is out the door. It's to the sidewalk because they know that I don't skimp. I splurge. I'm going all the way.
2: I guess I missed out on not going to the Kinahan house on Halloween.
0: Yeah. And I'll even take repeat customers. I don't mind. You can come back. It's almost like a buffet.
1: The Kinahan Halloween buffet.
0: Yeah.
1: You need a sign. You got to hang that across.
0: And I've got several levels of chocolate, and I say, the choice is yours.
1: Entry-level chocolate?
2: Okay, Chuckarama. You need to put welcome to the Kinahan
1: Halloween.
2: You got your
1: milk chocolate.
0: Yeah.
1: You got your dark chocolate. You got right. The bite size. You got the full size.
2: Exactly.
1: And you know what you don't have? The hollow chocolate.
2: But then, if you're super nice to him, maybe a king size one in it for you.
0: Ooh. No, easily, man. Ooh. And then when it gets closer to 8, I am really loose.
2: You're just dumping the back in there.
1: Yeah. Can't have the stuff left over. Then you just got to go to the gym and run it all off.
0: Well, yeah. And maybe this year it might be a little bit better because there's no school the next day. I always felt like, oh, man, you know, I would be made fun of by the neighborhood kids because I went to parochial school and had to wear a uni every day,
1: mm-hmm.
0: which I never really minded, but somehow they would tease you on that. But because of the All Saints Day, November 1st, I always got the next day off. So for 8 years, I taunted back at them fetchers. You got to go to school the next day. I'm sleeping in.
1: Nice.
0: And then my parents both worked, and it's just me and the dog alone with all this candy. I win.
2: Oh, so you had a heyday. Like,
0: yeah. Oh, yeah. Right.
1: Our neighbors are all about the Halloween. They'll be going wild. They'll have inflatable ghosts or whatever. The yard, the roof, everything will be decorated. See the Kinahans match that up. Or maybe you just invest totally in the chocolate.
0: That's I don't do any decorations. No. If the woman wants to do it, she can do it.
1: Mm.
0: And I give her freedom to express herself. She sees fit.
1: How many Jazz games are you going to this year? The schedule's out. And while Daniel's waiting on the Saturday games, Earl has said, I'm hopefully going to one game. I would probably go to 10 if I could afford it.
0: Yeah, I can see that.
1: 10 is once or twice a month. I've always been curious about that. Some of the season ticket holders, it's quite the investment in time. And we always talk about the money because we always hear about tickets price and all that. But it's something to block out, you know, 3 home games in a week when they have those and keep showing up.
0: Yeah, I
1: mean, they've got the secondary market
0: business, and they can give them away to clients and whatnot, or employees. That tends to be the case. But I believe they have all those types of packages there in the season ticket sales. As far
1: they
0: as
1: do.
0: I don't know what they are,
1: half season, quarter, games, yeah, whatever. Yeah, they package
0: have a special that you can go. Yeah, I wish there could be for every, especially for the kids, and if you're a hardcore. That you could go to at least one game. Now, if you got the money, great. But I'm talking about people who are living paycheck to paycheck and really have to worry about that stuff. That they should have an opportunity to go. Because the team is for them, too, just as much as it is for the big corporation people. I saw a thing on social media saying, you know, the Field of Dreams is great and all, and we love it. But I wish that the locals could go. And not have it be all these highfalutin people who come into town, or in this case, into that area for that game. And we know that. We've heard about the Super Bowl being so corporate versus the Joe average fan. So I wish there was a way that if you've proven yourself to be a hardcore fan, that you get to go to at least one game a year.
1: I did read a thing that with the first game in Iowa, they did a deal restricting the tickets by zip code just to the state of Iowa. Now, I got to believe there's some corporate people in the 8,000 mix, but when they do the general sale, and I don't know if that's 1,000 tickets or 5,000, they put in some temporary bleachers, so the attendance is about 8,000. But they did try to get some Iowans into that Field of Dreams deal.
0: At least, in the beginning. A guy like you can go and just buy a house there for that game.
1: That's a lot of work. Caden says, I went to 8 jazz games last year, I think. Maybe 9. So, Caden is that fan who goes once or twice a month.
0: Well, that'll be a great opportunity this year because you should see the boys trying to win. And I'm going to bet that, has Will Hardy been ejected from a game during his 4 years? This will be the first year.
1: It's going to be different. A little more fire in the sideline.
0: Right. The fourth quarter isn't going to be about development.
1: Mm-mm.
0: It's going to be about winning the freaking game.
1: No more leaning on the table.
0: Yeah. It'll be interesting to see how his demeanor is, because he full well knows now the time to win is literally right now. And even if you don't have a roster capable competing for the title, you still have to win because the chances of you not making the playoff, making the final seem really, really slim, as opposed to not making the playoff, blah, blah, blah, making the playoff, and then making the playoff again and getting a better seed, and then that third year of winning really have an opportunity to take off. I mean, that's usually the history there, especially with these young dudes and a kid like Peterson. I mean, he should be well on his way into his third year to whatever he's not necessarily a finished product at the third year, but well onto his way of being what we think and hope he can become. And we need to only look as far as George because he had the breakout year in the third year, right? And we all said, bye, George. And then it's so funny, you know, we're talking about Keontae George and Darren Peterson, and all of a sudden we're overlooking Ace Bailey, or at this time last year, it was all Ace Bailey, right?
1: He's still a big story.
0: Right.
1: Even if a couple other stories have elbowed their way to the front of the stage, he's still a big story.
0: At minimum, they're now sharing it, mm-hmm. but we still need to account for him and his development. And what can he become? You know, we had Locke on last year talking about, oh, he could be the leading scorer by February. Of course, that was before the draft and before we knew they were going to get with the lottery ball number 2 and all that stuff. So that just adds to it. A whole lot of intrigue going into this season here as far as what the individuals can become and then what the collective can become.
1: Harley says, I'm trying to hit the most Jazz and the most Mammoth games that I have ever attended in a single season. It's still not going to be a ton, but hopefully I can get a hold of some decently priced tickets once a month.
0: Great.
1: Harley's looking to get out.
0: Yeah. That'd be great. I think I saw a thing that said there's 20 times they play together, and during the course of the winter, there's only like 47 nights that one of them isn't playing.
1: And then for you and I, let's plug in College Hoops into those 47 nights and see how many more of them go away.
0: I would think very few. I mean, I eat and go downstairs.
1: And then there's the game on.
0: And then resurface 4 hours later.
1: So there'd be very few left, not very few go away.
0: Right.
1: I mean, some of the 47 probably fall outside of the college basketball. You know, something in October.
0: Yeah, I'm sure.
1: Something in October, something in April, but... Man, through December, January, February, it's very rare to have a night with nothing going on.
0: Yeah. And both teams are in the winning category. You're always developing, mm-hmm. hopefully, while you're winning. That's what set Golden State back, is that they had these draft picks, and they didn't develop. And now they are where they are, where they're sort of playing out the string, where if they would have had Wiseman and Kuminga and Moody, these high picks that they had, they would be right now ready to share and bear a significant burden.
1: But it didn't work out.
0: It didn't work, yeah. As we see, draft picks just don't, so many of them don't pan out. Crazy.
1: All right, DJ and PK, hit us up on social media. The Jazz schedule is out. Curious how many you're going to. Of course, you can follow the games on TV, on the radio, read all about them, catch clips on social media. There's a lot of options.
0: I had a new way to describe me last night.
1: Oh, really?
0: Yeah.
1: A new description for PK.
0: You can get to that.
1: All right, we'll do that next. 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
4: Smooth right now on I-15 as you head from Ogden all the way down to Provo along the Wasatch Front. Seeing slowdowns this morning on the west side of the valley on Bangor Highway, Mountain View Corridor from 45th South all the way up to 35th South, where it crashes in the final cleanup stage. That's some extra time if you're going through that area this morning. 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
6: Joining the show now, college football writer for CBS Sports, John Talty. I was down at Big 12 Media Days and the buzzword was unsustainable. Is the status quo unsustainable? And if so, how long in the future is that?
7: You go back to the start of NIL when guys were just starting to get paid and you had athletic directors crying poor and how this is not sustainable, we can't do this. The issue is that I feel like I've been hearing that for 5 years and somehow the numbers keep going higher. The total numbers have probably 4x, 5x, if not more than where they were back then. I do think for some conferences and some schools, you might eventually get that point where it's like, this is not worth it to us. We can't keep competing if such and such school is spending $50 million on their roster, and we're only spending $18 million on our roster, which there are Big 12 schools doing that this year. At a certain point, you say, can we win doing this, or do we have to find a different angle or focus on something else like basketball or another sport, and maybe we just try to get to a bowl, and that's where our aspirations are.
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1: 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We always talk about how many options there are, PK. What really hits both of us is how knowledgeable they are. We go in there with questions. I definitely wanted to know what the European turn and tilt window was. And it turned out we were standing right by one, and I had no idea. And they showed us how that worked. They're really good at customization. They're open on Saturdays, so you have a chance to go down and tour the showroom, depending on your work schedule, and get in there and spend some time. 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

0: 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Tons of news to get to today. Baseball, basketball, football. David Locke's going to be here at 8:30. Pablo Mastroianni's talking RSL at 8:05. We had NFL football last night. Story just breaking the Texans thing. Graham Mertz tore his ACL in the game with the Chargers last night. They've got some additional testing to confirm the injury. More roster spots opening up as guys get hurt. One guy's problem is another guy's opportunity. We'll catch you all up to date on that. But first, we pause for a story from PK. You are wearing a new label, a new descriptive phrase, a new word. This is new territory. We've heard many things about you. He's really quiet. PK's sarcastic. PK's funny. There's some familiar ones out there. What have you got that's brand new?
1: Went to the Scotty McGuire concert at the Sandy Amphitheater last night. Mm-hmm. Got a little rain, but it was doable. And he's a young guy on the come and in the country world. And fun time was had, and we went to have a burger before. Man, and the skies opened. Wow, I hadn't seen that kind of rain here in a long time. You get that kind of rain back east more than we do here, where it's really, really coming down. So we're sitting there and we're waiting for the rain to subside so we don't get soaked going out there. And I was watching the regionals and the little league and all that. And I got up to go to the bathroom. You see two guys smiling at me as I walked around the corner. Mm-hmm. So I said, hi. And they said, oh, hi. And came back. And then we get to go up to leave. And the guy says to me, PK, keep doing what you're doing. You're a real hoot.
2: You're a hoot.
0: You're a hoot.
1: I'm a hoot. I've never been called a hoot. I've been called a lot of things that I can't mention. And that's just my family. And so I went over, shook his hand, very friendly guy that I am.
0: I haven't heard that expression in a long time. I associate that more with my parents and grandparents' generations.
2: My grandparents used to.
0: Yeah, your grandparents?
1: Yeah. Well, I wouldn't say that they were grandparent age. Mm-hmm. I'd say maybe 40s or 50s or so. Okay. Not that old. Still got a lot of years to go. And I said, well, thank you. And then I always have this line. They're always looking for something, you know, and it's like when that red dot shines on me when I used to do television before I got bleep canned twice. Actually, three times because I got dumped off the jazz stuff, too. So I've been fired from television three times.
0: Mm-hmm.
1: Bleep canned!
0: Nice, Yock.
1: Three times.
2: That's going to be a fun drop to
1: three
2: use.
1: Times. So I always feel like I got to leave him with something. So my wife and I get up, and I say, yeah, man, appreciate your... you know, your listenership and following me. I said, I got to ask you one thing, though. If you run into my wife, don't tell me you've seen her here. You've seen me here. Oh, it works every time. It's like when I go to if I ever have to speak in front of golf people, I said, oh, yeah, I'm looking forward to next season. I got my ball retriever regripped.
0: I borrowed that one from you.
1: Every time.
0: I borrowed that one from you just to see, just test drive it. Nails, just money.
1: So it always works.
0: Use it as if it's your own, people.
1: So I am a hoot.
0: I was at the Wasatch High last night, ran into a guy who has been listening to us since day one. He said he actually listened to MJB with when I was doing the show with Gordon and Ron Boone back in the day. And I asked him about his commute, and he goes, I'm a contractor. He says, I'm just doing my work. I'm in a house or whatever project I'm working on. I got the earphones on. He's going. He says, my kids are sick and tired of me quoting you and talking about what you guys talk about. So there you go. Heber, hello.
1: Good. Thank you.
0: All right, DJ and PK, we got to take a break. When we come back, Pablo Mastroianni, RSL head coach. They're into the quarterfinals of the League's Cup. That's later this month. They will be back in MLS action tomorrow night against Minnesota United. Pablo's got several players emerging, young player emerging, somebody who's been hurt coming back, and then a young guy who's been hurt. So we'll talk with Pablo about the new faces and the new names. That's next. Stay with us.
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The KSL Sports Zone. This is Utah's best coverage of the Utes, Cougars, Jazz, and Mammoth. Here we go. 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

0: DJ PK, and we're joined once again by Real Salt Lake head coach Pablo Mastroianni. Pablo, good morning.
1: Good morning, guys.
0: Well, you got some help. You got some good news. You took care of business, and then everything's broke your way. You have advanced to the League's Cup quarterfinals later this month. Congratulations on that. That is also going to mean another midweek game. And I think most people like one or two midweek games a month and then play every Saturday. You're playing twice a week, every week. You are drinking out of the fire hose right now. I know you got to do it, so you're just going to say, well, we got to do it, and I don't worry about it. But is there a point where it's too much of a good thing, or you get minutes for all these guys so you don't have to listen to them complain about that, and that's a good thing?
1: Yeah, no, I think it's a little bit of everything. But, again, I think we have to just deal with what's in front of us. And, you know, I think the League's Cup, the first three games was a good dry run as to, you know, rotating quite a few players, keeping the level high, some really good understanding of the way we want to play it. Play even with the changes that we made, and some good experience for the guys. And so, you know, I think I always talk about team, and I think we're gonna have to show that more than ever in the next few weeks. But I feel really good about where the group's at, and you know, I think when you have a little bit of momentum, you know, magic can happen. So just staying really positive and getting everyone some minutes, and like you said, it'll keep everyone happy.
2: Yeah, see, Pablo, you know, DJ, he's a little bit of a downer, but you and I, being Thunderbird Chiefs, we were just raised on positivity. I would think that it's, wow, this is great timing because you lose Gozo, and then you have an opportunity here, and you can practice till you're blue in the face, but there's nothing like a match or game as far as recreating it. That is the real stuff. That's where everything happens. And so now I have these games here, extra games, to, as you say, see what works and find out what you do going forward after losing a premier player.
1: Yeah, yeah, I think you're absolutely right. You know, I think there, anytime there's a void, it's going to be filled. And sometimes it, the team might look a little bit different than it did when we had Gozo. But we still want to be, again, we want to be competitive. We want to be efficient with our work. And so different guys are carrying the load. You know, one of the things I've been talking about is, you know, Gozo was a real threat in that final third, and Zach Booth has done a really good job, but I think it'd be quite unfair to put all the burden on him. And so we've been asking our attacking players to make sure they end up in the box. Like, we need to be, you know, goal dangerous now that Gozo's not here. And, you know, I'd say of the seven goals, five of them we've had, you know, four or more players in the box at any one time. And anytime you do that, you know, you pick up second balls, you know, you're able to just knock it in. But so we've tweaked our tactics a little bit to make up for that. But then there's other guys stepping up, Lineker Rodriguez stepping up, Serge stepping up, Diego Luna stepping up, you know, and so Morgan stepping up. And so it's just forced everyone to, you know, pick up the 1 or 2% to make up for Gozo's absence. And in light of that, you know, you see some really good performances. You give other guys opportunities. And so we can start to now look at our group a little bit differently than we did prior to Gozo leaving.
0: Booth and Lineker Rodriguez are young guys who are emerging. And then you've got Pablo Ruiz, who's been multiple injuries, multiple years, and he seems to be, it's small snapshot, but this is like the best stuff we've seen out of him in 3 years. And then you got Arias there in the middle of the back three, who's both a young guy and coming back from injury. He's been so off the radar. What can you tell RSL fans about him? What is he like? What do you like about him? How is he to be around? Because I don't think people know anything about him.
1: Yeah, no, you know, he's one of the brightest kids that has come to us. You know, he's really, really bright, speaks really good English. You know, learned English in Colombia, and oftentimes that's a big hurdle to get over for kids coming from South America, and one that got adjusted to the culture, and then they got to learn the language, and then they got to learn the style of play and all these different things. And I think what's been really good for him, he's been able to build good camaraderie within the group because he does speak English. You know, and he's just a great guy. He's just a genuine human being, and he's got a really good growth mentality. So he's learning as he goes. The game in Colombia is a lot slower. You know, they walk the ball up the field, and here, you know, everyone's pressing everyone. So he's had to, you know, adapt on the fly. But I thought he played some really important minutes for us, played some really good games for us. And in, you know, in light of Jay Glad not being around for the last couple months, you know, we were thinking about maybe bringing in another center back, but I think we found a really good one who's ready to play and contributing significantly in these last three games. So just a great professional, great young man.
2: Did you know that Booth's first name is actually Chadwick?
1: Chadwick, yeah. It's so interesting when I look at the team sheet, PK. I'm like, who's Chadwick?
0: I literally did that. I'm like, they're bringing in so many guys. Oh, wait, that's Zach. Okay, yeah.
2: You get mad at him. Do you ever call him his full name like a parent would do? Any of these guys? Chadwick?
1: No. I, to be fair, Zach is such a great, again, the one thing with our group is they're just great individuals. There's this, you know, any mistakes they make, it's they're honest. They're never, you know, contrived, and they're never thinking beyond just trying to do their best. So Chadwick's an amazing person, and he's showing some great, great flashes of quality.
0: Now, I know that you take time and go to meals with new guys, veterans, guys who are struggling, guys you need to step into a new role, and it's easier to bond and talk over food sometimes. I mean, I'm curious if you have ever gone with Chadwick to Eden, Utah. Have you been to Eden,
2: Utah? I
0: don't know
2: where that is.
1: I have not. I don't even know where that is either.
0: It's up in the mountains. It's by Pineview Reservoir. So it's like you go up to Ogden and you turn right and go up a canyon.
1: Huh. No, I'll ask him about it. I'll ask him about Eden.
0: Yeah. There's a big ski resort really close to where he is. So,
1: huh.
0: Yeah. He's not far from where the Olympic downhill was, actually.
1: Interesting.
2: I'm wondering, I'm interested in this, maybe nobody else is, but I'm curious. You know, you came out of the break, you lost a couple of MLS games. Now you've been doing well in the League's Cup. How do these teams compare to the MLS teams?
1: Yeah, that's interesting. You know, I think I would say they're really comparable. You know, the two teams that we played, Atalanta and Juarez, you know, they were undefeated when they came to AFF. And so they'd beaten MLS opponents, rivals. And so I would say, you know, they're on par with that. And I think the biggest difference, PK, is playing home and away. And I think that's true in, you know, any league in the world. You're going to have a lot more success at home than you are on the road. And so those first couple of games coming back from break were, obviously, LAFC, difficult place to play. Although we played well, we ended up losing that one. And then the Portland game where, you know, we were winning until we got a red card. So there was a lot of little things that kind of took away from the performances. But at the end of the day, we didn't get the result. And so really just honing in on being the best version of ourselves. And we seem to, when we're at home, I don't know if it's because we're sleeping in our beds or if because we have the best 12th man in the league, the feeling that we get, the bravery that we play with. And again, I think the most important thing is scoring the first goal. And when you do that, you're able to really manage the game from a different perspective and play with a bit more calm. So I would say that's the biggest takeaway, but I would say that these games bring a lot of momentum in the locker room. Because again, the belief is there. And if we can do it two games in a row, we can do it three games in a row, we can do it four. We can now, you know, we can start building upon each performance and not have to think about, oh, we haven't won in a while. So I think these games are really, really important for the remainder of the season.
0: Kurt Schmidt, Chief Soccer Officer, Woods, got that same question. He was on right before League's Cup started, and he felt like MLS had caught up with most of Liga MX, the, you know, certainly the bottom and the middle. He said there were some big spending clubs at the top, which, to be fair, MLS has too. I think they might have bigger spending clubs than Miami and LAFC. But this whole thing, and people love to do it, and I get why, and I love to do it too, is this league better than that league? How does this league compare to that league? Pablo, there's like groups in this league. There's big gaps in leagues sometimes. So that's, isn't that pretty hard? As you're evaluating players, don't you have to take that into account?
1: Yeah, I think that's a big thing, right? And that's why I think for us, why the culture is so important, why we have to be greater than the sum of our parts, and to compete against, you know, the Suns and Bwangas of the world, and you know the Rossies and the Kuipers that just went from MLS to Monterey. You know, there's teams that are going to spend big money and And, you know, these players are going to make the difference every game. Where, you know, for us, I think you see it, you know, we have difference makers for sure, but there's different names on the score sheet most games. And it's not one guy we're relying heavily upon to be the guy. And so I think it's, you know, a blessing and a curse, right? The blessing is that it forces us to be a team and figure out different ways to get results. But it also takes the burden off of one player to be the guy and show up every day. And if that guy's not on the day, maybe you don't get the result, right? So, I think every team constructs their groups differently. And again, just because you spend a lot of money doesn't mean you're going to be a good team. And the opposite is true. So I think having a balance of understanding who you are as a team, the type of people that you need. And because again, oftentimes we look at sports differently, but it's any other business. You want good people. You want smarter people than you in the building. And you want to create a culture where, you know, it's not micromanaging. You trust them. They do a good job. You know, when you have to course correct, you do that. But I think it's like any other business. And when you know who you are and what your identity is as a business, then you know the right people that can fit into that system to be successful. And so I think the people that we bring in are just as important as the quality of player we bring in.
2: Do you have familiarity with, or how much familiarity do you have with these players in this particular form of competition?
1: We don't, PK, and not a lot anyways. Some of the big name players we're obviously familiar with, but again, I think it's a great opportunity to trust our process, to trust our game model and the way we play and the way we go about it, as opposed to spending so much time on our opponents, right? So we'll watch a couple of their league games. Like for Tigres, we watched a couple of their league games because it was our first game, but then we watched, you know, Atalante's game against, I think it was Vancouver, and then Juarez against Minnesota and Vancouver. So to get an idea of what their setup looks like against teams that we've already played against. And so it presents different challenges, but I like it because now we can really double down on us and say, well, it doesn't matter really who our opponents are. If we do, you know, A, B, C right, we're going to find ways to win this game. And so, our scouts were really short. It was more almost like playing from a place of flow and not over analyzing our opponents and going into the weeds with all that stuff. And I think you saw the way the guys played when it was kind of, you know, it was just about us and they played free and they put together, you know, three really good performances.
0: And I assume they have the same issues because everyone's on the same timeline. But I did think that they were giving Zach Booth a ton of space. I thought early in that last game, Pablo Ruiz picked his head up and he wanted to hit those big 60-yard diagonal. Mm-hmm. And they were moving left to right. And Pablo was roughly even with you and me. I kind of sit mm-hmm. up in the air pretty similar to where you are. And I thought he picked up his head and looked and like, man, that guy's playing 20 yards off him. I better not. And he's kind of like, you can almost sense a disappointment. Man, that would have been fun. All right. And I'll play some respectable ball that Pablo will, you know, approve of. He's probably disappointed in himself. But I thought it just showed they're scouting Zach Booth. Maybe it was just luck, but I thought they were scouting him.
1: I think so too. And I think that's why it's always easier when you come on the scene and you have more space to make plays because no one knows who you are. I think the more plays you start to make, a lot like Gozo, teams will play you differently. And what that ends up doing is it opens up space for other players. And that's why it's so important to have such quality players in those front five positions for us, because again, you can't just focus on Aluna. You have to deal with Morgan. You can't focus just on Morgan. You have Surge. Now you have Booth, and then you have Wanma. And so, the quality of these players lend themselves to creating space for their teammates. And then it's about making the best decision available. But I'd like to see Pablo hit a couple more of those balls to open up defenses, especially early on. It's one of his strengths. But you're right. Teams are playing Zach a little bit closer, and so that weak side is going to be defended a little differently.
2: So you speak of that culture and bringing in people that are quality, basically. I'm wondering, and this I assume this has happened to you, whether it's here or other places as a player and as a manager and a coach, how many times have you, as an organization, whoever it might be, decided, okay, this guy's got the talent, but the other stuff isn't going to work.
1: Yeah, you know, I think it's an ongoing process, PK. You know, I think sometimes we feel like we've got a good beat on it, and then we go back and we think about the Zoom interview or the, you know, the conversations that we had with said player, and there was some kind of red flag in and amongst it that we didn't catch, and I think it was because of the necessity of that. We just needed someone in. And so we almost have this confirmation bias. We wanted to see what we wanted to see. But I think, you know, this last year, I think we got every single one of them right. And, you know, you can go back to, you know, all the guys that we've brought in from the beginning of this year, you know, and Zach Booth and, you know, Lucas Engel and Morgan Gilavogi and Sergi Solons and all these, Juan Sanabria, these guys have been just top, you know, Juan Arias, top individuals. And so I think, you know, it's like everything else. You're not going to get them all right. But, man, we've learned a lot over the years. And we've brought in some real quality players that on paper looked to be a great fit for the team. But then culturally, when they came in, it was almost like they didn't fit. And it didn't, you know, and I think what great players do or great people do is they create almost a synergistic effect where they can, you know, they affect other players to the good, you know, like Morgan Gilavogi, for example. Like, he's such a great player and plays with such poise and calm, but he's also an unbelievable person and teammate and works hard for the guy next to him. And I think when you have a combination of both of those, it starts to bleed into the rest of the group. And so, it's not always easy, but I think we're getting better and better at it. And again, it's not, you know, the type of person is going to be, it's all relative, right? Because certain teams might want more bulldogish, more. We just want guys that want to grow and get better and you know, a growth mindset. And all these guys have that. And I think that's a really important quality, because at the same time, we're trying to develop young players. And if we have experienced players with a growth mindset, it's so much easier to reach the younger players and get them on the same path that these other guys are on.
0: Do you think you saw a little bit of that mindset with Serge Lund and the goal he scored and lifting it over the keeper? Is that a ball he might have blasted over the bar a few months ago?
1: Oh, man, it is just an incredible goal. DJ, this year has been so special with these guys because it's like sometimes I'm a coach, but most times, especially here at home, I've been a fan and watching some of these plays, you know, I'm like, man, that is unbelievable. The ball that Noel plays into Serge, plays it safe side. And then the fact that Serge, he was three plays ahead of the defender. He knew he was going to receive it with his right foot, click it behind him. And then he obviously knows what the goalkeeper is going to do once he does that. So his awareness of space and time is so elite, man. He's playing unbelievably well. And, you know, it's so fun to watch.
2: Well, if you're a fan, particularly at the home games, I think it'd be really cool if you came out with a little drum set.
1: Well, if I'm going to do that, PK, I'm also going to tailgate then.
2: Okay.
0: Oh, yeah. I know some people who would sign off on that in a heartbeat. They would love to see you walking through the tailgate lot. Stop coming in that private parking lot. Park with the people. Just walk through on your way in. And just wave, tip of the cap, all that kind of stuff.
1: And bang on some drums, yeah.
0: Yeah, that'd be
1: awesome. That'd be a cool entrance.
0: PK's going to keep dropping Thunderbird High stuff because it has now come to our attention that there are other people on the staff who are getting annoyed by it. So once PK knows he's got him, he's not going to let go of the reins.
2: They're just jealous, man. That's all it is.
1: That's right.
2: They didn't go to the high school Harvard of Phoenix.
1: That's right.
0: Nice. All right, Pablo, Minnesota's coming in. I guess this is a team you could scout just because you had to watch. They were essentially in the same group and were playing the same teams from Mexico. So you just saw them a couple months ago, and now you've gotten to see them here in the last week or so on tape.
1: Yeah. No, we went down there in preseason, or up there in preseason, this World Cup preseason anyways, and had a scrimmage game with those guys. So we have a really good idea as to what they do. Again, they have a very dynamic front three that really they're real quality. And you know, like all Minnesota teams that we've played in the past, they don't give a lot up defensively, and they play for set pieces. They have, I think, seven guys over 6 foot. So anything in and around midfield, that's a foul. It's going in the box. Any throw-in that's 40 yards and in will go into the box. And so defending set pieces will be a priority. So, again, the emphasis for us is really how do we get that first goal without giving one up and manage the game from that perspective.
0: Pablo, we appreciate it as always. Good luck Saturday. Get the drums and head for the parking lot.
1: Let's go. Appreciate you guys.
0: Thanks, Pablo. Pablo Mastroianni, RSL head coach. RSL in Minnesota. Minnesota's 10th in the West. RSL is 5th, 15 teams in the West. That sounds like a bit of a gap. Only 3 points separate them in the standings. Minnesota wins that game, they're tied with RSL. Bunch of teams clumped together right there in the middle of the Western Conference. All right, we're going to take a break. When we come back, David Locke, radio voice of the Utah Jazz, joins us at 8:30, and we'll give away. Yak, you want to give away the tickets right now? Should we make people wait, or you want to do it now? Oh, we're doing it at the end of the hour. All right, you
3: got
0: to wait.
3: We got some space.
0: Let's 8:50 or so. We'll give away the tickets to see Styx in Chicago. It's part of Aerofest 2026. It's August 30th, Utah First Credit Union Amphitheater. Grab your phone. Be ready to call in about half an hour right here on The Zone.
4: And now, a look at traffic from the KSL Traffic Center.
5: Got a crash on the exit ramp for the 201 freeway from northbound I-15. It's causing slowing all the way from 5300 south. If you're on the west side of the Valley Mountain View corridor, it's looking good after an earlier accident's been cleared out, but are still seeing some pockets of slowing on the Bangor Highway from 35th south over the 201 freeway, so be aware of that if you're out and about this morning. 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
9: I was down at Big 12 Media Days and the buzzword was unsustainable. Is the status quo unsustainable? And if so, how long in the future is that?
10: You go back to the start of NIL when guys were just starting to get paid and you had athletic directors crying poor and how this is not sustainable, we can't do this. The issue is that I feel like I've been hearing that for 5 years and somehow the numbers keep going higher. The total numbers have probably 4x, 5x, if not more, than where they were back then. I do think for some conferences and some schools, you might eventually get that point where it's like, this is not worth it to us. We can't keep competing if such and such school is spending $50 million on their roster, and we're only spending $18 million on our roster, which there are Big 12 schools doing that this year. At a certain point, you say, can we win doing this, or do we have to find a different angle or focus on something else like basketball or another sport, and maybe we just try to get to a bowl, and that's where our aspirations are.
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0: Sports today from 10 to 2 at Tim Dolly Mazda, 10785 South Auto Mall Drive in Sandy. Social media can be a total cesspool, PK, but you know, there's just enough stuff there to remind you what it could be, what it used to be. Reaction to people watching the Field of Dreams game in Iowa. Matt with the great movie quote, "People will come, Ray. They'll come to Iowa for reasons they can't fathom. Of course, we don't mind if you look around. You'll say it's only $4,000 a person on SeatGeek, the official ticketing partner of Major League Baseball."
1: Never forget, we turned a fantasy father-son, son-father into a money-making proposition.
0: Nice! Matt Carey at Real Matt Carey, you're funny.
1: People will come, Ray. Of course, we don't mind if you look around. You got to get the financial thing in there.

0: today from 10 to 2 at Tim Daly Mazda, 10785 South Auto Mall Drive in Sandy. Social media can be a total cesspool, PK, but you know, there's just enough stuff there to remind you what it could be, what it used to be. Reaction to people watching the Field of Dreams game in Iowa. Matt with the great movie quote, "People will come, Ray. They'll come to Iowa for reasons they can't fathom. Of course, we don't mind if you look around. You'll say it's only $4,000 a person on SeatGeek, the official ticketing partner of Major League Baseball."
1: Never forget, we turned a fantasy father-son, son-father into a money-making proposition.
0: Nice! Matt Carey, a real Matt Carey, you're funny.
1: People will come, Ray. Of course, we don't mind if you look around. You got to get the financial thing in there. You
0: know, it's only 4,000 a person on SeatGeek. And he even put the TM next to SeatGeek. Nice. Bravo, bravo. Well done, Matt. And now he's got a bunch of people champing in. McPherson, people will come, Ray. They'll have to stream the game on Netflix and search high and low to find the game, but eventually they will come. What streamer was that on? I just picture some dude bouncing around. Is it Apple? No. Is it Amazon? No. All right, I'll go try Netflix, find the game in the second inning.
1: And then I saw Schwarber hits the first home run on Netflix. And so they had a graphic of like who hit the first run when the game was on ESPN, who hit the first home run, and when it was on Amazon, and all the different when it was on TBS, and all the different outlets that they've had over the years. And Schwarber gets the category first home run on Netflix in a real game. Obviously, the home run derby, but that doesn't count. So, yeah. It's quaint. It's charming. Roger Clemens and his son Cody, who's in the big leagues, playing catch after the game because he plays for the Phillies. And hey, Dad, you want to have a catch? Buxton, who plays for the Twins, probably their best player, he's having a catch. And if you want to have a catch, it'll cost you $4,000.
0: Lots of people commenting on Shoeless Joe seeing walking out of the corn so he can see FanDuel ads in the outfield.
2: Oh, that was, yeah.
0: That was all over.
2: People, sorry about a guy who's getting redemption for a gambling episode. Is
0: The irony is just too good. All right, DJ, PK, we're joined by David Locke, radio voice of the Utah Jazz. David, good morning.
3: Really your favorite of them, DJ. That's truly your favorite. Like when something like that happens and you see it and you get to just kind of point it out, like that underlying story, that just makes you so happy. You feel it, DJ.
0: It really does.
3: That's what makes you the happiest.
0: It really
3: does. The question, though, the question really is, what makes PK the happiest? What's the equivalent that makes PK as equally happy as David James does when he sees that thing that has a little intellectual element to it, and he can say, see, look at the irony there.
1: Well, I did point it out. I found the... did you hear the first one?
0: I don't think David heard the start of this, because I think he was on the phone with Jake.
1: Give him the first
0: This guy, Matt Carey, at Real Matt Carey on Twitter. People will come, Ray. They'll come to Iowa for reasons they can't fathom. Of course we don't mind if you look around, you'll say. It's only $4,000 a person on SeatGeek, the official ticketing partner of Major League Baseball. James Earl Jones would love that.
3: Well, in this day and age, you can go have James Earl Jones do it.
0: Oh, the late great man. He would have. I think if you told him to go back there and reshoot that scene just for a laugh, he might have done it.
3: That's funny.
1: Well, it's all in the quest for the dollar. I mean, we see it in stadiums that were just shocked, and it's abhorrent, the fan behavior. Meanwhile, you can only buy four beers at one time. I mean, for $18. I mean, if you don't want that, stop selling that. But they won't. You got to make the money.
3: I don't know. I mean, all of it. I mean, I don't know. It's never not been that, though. I think it's worth. Right? Like, I don't know that I think it's actually any more of that than it ever was. Right? Like.
0: Right. No, you can
3: go. The Cincinnati Reds didn't put names on television because they thought it was going to.

0: at one point, they thought it was going to cost them money.
1: Yeah.
0: Right. So it has never been anything other than a profit industry. The numbers are bigger. The mechanisms are bigger. You know, it's just it's different, but I don't know if it's different. It's got different. It feels it, but I'm not sure I buy that it really is.
2: David Locke, radio voice of the Jazz, joining us. What did you think when you heard the Lakers were sold? PK's got a little background, talked to some of the people he knows in L.A., a little story's emerging. I'm curious what you thought and what you heard and what you know.
0: I mean, I don't know if you saw the thing today, we'll travel the most of any team that's not going overseas. You see that?
2: I did not.
0: We'll travel 49,000 miles, which is the most of any team in the NBA that is not going to Paris. So San Antonio and New Orleans travel more, but they're going to Paris. I think that's because I think we have more plane flights than I've ever seen us have. I think we have between 13 and 15 single game road trips. So if you just think about it, like if you go on a 4-game road trip, you take 5 plane flights. If you go on a 1-game road trip, you take 2. And so 13 times at least, and maybe 15 if I remember correctly, but I'll go with 13. We go out for a single game and back. Now, the good news is twice those are Oklahoma City on the back end of a back-to-back, so we actually spend the fewest minutes possible in Oklahoma City all year, so that's pretty awesome. That's good to see on the schedule when you don't have to spend any time there. But I think, you know, that jumped out at me. That will lead to a little bit more fatigue than before. I think the other one that jumped out to me is I really felt as though the team was going to need to have some sort of confidence boost. Like, I'm a really big believer that teams can get momentum and then just kind of win games off of it. And I felt as though we were going to need to have some sort of stretch fairly early in which we could run off a few so that the guys could feel good about themselves. It's just, you know, we can talk about how good we think we're going to be and be hopeful to be how good we're going to be. But I don't know that there's going to be anything that lets these guys really believe it until they do it. So actually the open of the schedule is pretty great. Like if you run down, I think we're probably favored in 7 of our first 9 and maybe 9 of our first 13. And so that really gives us a chance to come out of the game and feel good about it.
2: DJ, PK, and David Locke, radio voice of the Utah Jazz, joining us. The Lakers sale.
0: May I ask you a question?
2: No. Apparently.
0: What has everyone thought about the midday Sunday? What's been the reaction to that?
2: I haven't really heard much.
0: I think 7 of our 41 home games are middle of the day games. It's a lot. That's like, you know, I can do that math. That's like 20%.
2: We talked about Halloween. We haven't got much reaction on that. You're right. There are a bunch of other, you know, there's a 3 o'clock game with Phoenix, I think. I saw. Or no, 3 o'clock with San Antonio on a Sunday a couple weeks later.
0: Yeah, there's 6 of them. Go look. We open the year almost every Sunday to open the season. We play at 1, 2, or 3 o'clock.
1: 4 o'clock, rock. 5 o'clock, 6 o'clock, 7 o'clock, rock.
0: Conjunction, baby. What's my function?
2: Hooking up words and phrases and sentences.
0: We're so old.
1: I get him to answer the Laker thing.
2: I don't think I can. I don't know. I don't know if I want to go for it a third time. I've been rejected twice. And...
1: Well, God, Honey didn't say yes the first time.
2: I know. I'm scarred by that. Trust me. It's true, she didn't.
0: Try again,
2: I'm
0: DJ.
2: Just curious what you think of the Lakers sale, what you heard. PK heard some stuff. We've been wondering. It's just weird to see the Lakers treated like a starter home and then getting flipped every 10 months.
0: I probably don't know enough to comment on this intelligently in the sense that one of the most interesting things I read is the tax benefit to owning these teams and how you can amortize costs and what it does for you is so incredibly valuable to these owners that actually a $2 billion profit over this time period actually doesn't make sense. I thought that was incredible, that it would have been a larger tax benefit for them to actually hold the team. That leads one to believe that the Department of Justice investigation or whatever is coming was principal to the reason why they sold. I think that makes it, that seems to deductively make sense that someone doesn't sell a franchise 10 months after they got it, unless there's something that's happened and something happened. But I don't know. I really don't know.
2: PK, tell them what you heard.
1: Yeah, and in my conversations with some folks down there in the L.A. area with my connections, still got a few, that, the guy who owns the principal guy with the...
2: Walter.
1: That, you know, he took out some loans, and he took them from insurance companies to buy the Lakers. And I guess that there's some issue there, and the SEC gets involved. So he's got to repay those loans, so he needs to sell the Lakers. And that Adam Silver is obviously aware of all this stuff. And the guys who bought it, the Kushner and Igor, is that how you say his name? They were already in line to get the Vegas franchise. And since everything was already in order and they had everything what they needed, he just told them, hey, the Lakers are going to be for sale. There's a circumstance here. If you guys are interested, let us know. And they said, yeah, we're interested. And, you know, obviously they got together with the Lakers. And the thing was done in a quick manner because the other two already had everything, all their ducks lined up to get the Vegas franchise. And then, boom, now they're just going to own the Lakers instead.
0: Makes sense. I mean, that lines up to, like, that passes the smell test, as they say.
1: Yeah.
0: It has not been a great week for NBA owners. Did you catch the Matt Ishbia Wall Street Journal story?
1: I did, yeah, that his mortgage company lost $600 million or something along those lines. But I know people in Phoenix, and they were saying, well, this guy's worth so much that they don't think it's going to impact the team. I have no idea if it is or it isn't, but that's what they're saying.
0: Yeah, I mean, it sounds like he made a bet on something and it didn't work. Because the question what I've read on that one from the Wall Street Journal is, did he make the bet because he's desperate on some other things that he needed that bet to hit and it didn't hit, and now he's in trouble?
1: Yeah, well, that's a lot of money to lose, no doubt about it.
0: Yeah. It's a different world.
1: Mm-hmm, for sure.
2: Do you think the Blazers situation's getting worked out, or do you think the Portland team's going to be on the move? Bill Oram, who we all know from his time here in Salt Lake at the Tribune, he's been in L.A., he's been in Portland, he's been in plenty of NBA markets, and he's been all over the store, and I've been reading the stuff, and it seems a little doom and gloomish, and I'm having a little PTSD with the Chargers move. I'm seeing some similarities there. What do you think?
0: I mean, I could have the PTSD from the
2: Sonics move. So I know. That's what I'm asking you. I know.
0: So I think, well, actually the reaction I have to PK's story is, what does this do to expansion? If Iger and Kushner were lined up already for Vegas,
2: who's going to buy
0: it now? Who's the Vegas owner? And does that delay, are there that many guys like lining up to own teams? Maybe. They are really expensive right now. And so does that delay the overall expansion? If that delays overall expansion, does that then play into this Portland conversation? Because one of the questions on Portland is, like, where would he actually move them? If Seattle and Vegas are occupied, then where do you go? Kansas City's not that appealing. And you can tell the NBA would like to go from Memphis to Nashville. I think they have Memphis playing some games in Nashville this year and doing some things like that. But I don't think they're going to put a different franchise in Nashville. There's been a great value, frankly. Jazz, Thunder, Spurs, and there's three other teams, I think, have gotten big city money state and city money to make improvements to their downtown or their arenas, and different reasons, but I'm sure having Seattle sitting as an open market didn't hurt. And so it's an interesting question of whether this delays expansion, because the NBA actually likes having some of these markets open for leverage.
1: Maybe so. Now, this would be my only guess. I have no knowledge on this, but that Adam Silver and those folks knew that, okay, if we have this ownership transition to the Lakers, we take care of that, and we have other folks in mind for Vegas. Now, I don't know that, but my guess is they're not starting from scratch now.
0: You know what I wonder? I wonder if Keontae George, Darren Peterson, Lauri Markkanen, Jaren Jackson, and Ace Baylor on the floor together, who's the best defender guarding? The worst defender guarding on the other team.
1: Who's hot that night, maybe?
2: Yeah, and also, what kind of size does the other team have? Because you got players of really, you know, are you matching up with the 6'5 guy? Are you matching up with a 7-footer? But I get your point. You know, they got to pick their poison. And who's hot? And...
0: I think you've got to put your best defender on Lowry, or else he'll just physically dominate you, right? And then you probably put your second best perimeter defender on Keontae because he's got the ball in his hands. So either Ace Bailey or Jaren Jackson is your least good defender?
1: So you think Markin is a better offensive player than Jackson?
0: Yes, yes, yes, yes. Much, much better.
1: Explain, please.
0: Well, Jaren Jackson's been a very inconsistent offensive player in his career, and he's not a particularly efficient offensive player, and he's not a particularly good isolation player. We'll find out whether Will can unleash some things the way he did with Lowry, doing more things on the floor than he's done before. But Jaren's career has had more variability year in and year out in offensive efficiency than just about any player I can find in the NBA. He's had seasons where he's been really positive, and then he's had other seasons where he's really inefficient. Now, it does seem to really swing on it, which it shouldn't if you're 6'11", and maybe that's the biggest thing the Jazz can do, is get him a consistent enough inside two-point game and having him around the rim enough with high percentage shots that he's not as reliant on the three for him to be an efficient offensive player. But if you look at his effective field goal percentage, there are not a lot of players that have that wide a gap year in and year out. And it does stem largely to his three-point shooting, but I don't think it should. His little push game around the basket and his hook game are fine, but they're not great. And so how do you get him more dunks, layups, opportunities like that that get his overall two-point shooting percentage up so he's not as dependent on his three? Nobody just has more shoot to three on a catch and shoot in a way that Jaren can't. Lowry can probably, we haven't seen Jaren in the system, but Lowry comes off that curl in that pin down, either curling to the basket with that one power dribble to the rack. I'm not sure Jaren has that same explosion. Neither of them are good isolation players, and neither of them pass. So that will be really interesting to see how Will Hardy, who's, you know, if you go back to his very early days, Will Hardy, you're going to play hard and you're going to pass. Well, you know, there are not two players who average fewer assists for the shots they take than Lowry Markkanen and Jaren Jackson. So it's going to be very interesting to see how he does that. Jaren's a far superior defensive player, and I would say he's probably our best player, but on pure offense, Lowry's a better offensive player.
2: If Jaren Jackson Jr. plays with Yusuf Nurkic, there's going to be a lot of space around the rim to get Jackson really good looks inside of 5 feet.
0: Why is that?
2: Because I think Nurkic can operate off the top of the key. I think, obviously, you can put... You put Markkanen out on the three-point line. I think they can spread the floor for him.
0: Now, I'm not guarding Nurk, though. Like, if I'm the other team, I'm just not guarding Nurk. He can go play the handoff game at the top of the key, but I'm dropping my big into the middle of the paint. And so then Nurk's either going to have to shoot an 18-footer or play a handoff game with Keontae or Darren Peterson in or Ace Bailey into a mid-range game, which as the opponent, I'm fine. So then the question is whether you're playing a handoff game to pull up threes, which is a hard shot on that.
2: All right.
0: So I'm not sure. I think there's way more room for Jaren on the floor if he's offensively playing the five.
2: Oh, I agree with that.
0: I don't know. How yes.
2: Much I don't know. 10 to 15 minutes of that a night where he is the five.
0: Yeah, I don't know if we're going to do that, but it feels like that's the way the roster's lining up.
2: Yeah. All right, David, we got time to pick that up down the road. Thanks for joining us. That was a helter-skelter edition, even by our standards. That was something.
0: Well, I know what I'm talking about in the second part. I have no idea what I'm talking about in the first part, so yeah. I thought I might get us something because I know what I'm talking about.
2: Okay. All right, thanks, David.
0: See ya.
2: All right, DJ and PK, it's 97.5, the KSL Sports Zone. We've got the tickets to give away. We're going to do that right after the break. It's a free tickets Friday. We got tickets to Styx in Chicago, Utah First Credit Union Amphitheater, August 30th. It's Aerofest 2026. Stick around. We'll give those tickets away on the other side of the break.
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4: BYU has always done more with less. 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

0: and PK. We got a family five-pack of tickets to Aerofest 2026 featuring Styx in Chicago. So Yach went to the top shelf and dusted off the hits.
1: So, backstory on this. This is a Hatch family favorite for my growing up years. You guys know I grew up on this stuff.
0: Classic rock. Your dad's all about
1: it. But as young kids, when they're talking like Mr. Roboto and it's just funky, we loved this song growing up. So there you go.
0: Styx in Chicago at Utah First Credit Union Amphitheater, August 30th. 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Good luck.
2: And I escorted Styx one by one to their individual limousines at the height of their career.
0: Thank goodness you were there.
2: No, thank goodness the NAU football team was out of town that week.
0: I was going to say, a bunch of 6'3", 280-pound guys as opposed to PK rolling in there at 5'10 and a half, 155, soaking wet with a pocket full of quarters.
2: I think at that point, that was...
0: Mm-hmm. Were you all the way up to 160?
2: Yeah, because the time I graduated high school...
0: Well, that's totally different.
2: From June to December, yeah. I gained 30 pounds. Natural growth.
0: I totally get it.
2: I mean, I was only 17.
0: Mm-hmm.
2: Well, actually, no, that would have been my second year. So I was, yeah.
0: You were 18 turning 19.
2: Right.
0: So you might have been up to 170.
2: I think, I was.
0: All right.
2: Yeah. I had filled out. I was probably like 175.
0: Yeah.
2: But the football team was out of town, and I had a job there, and they told us, I was supposed to take tickets. And the guy came out, and he said, okay, all you people here, stand here. And the band was practicing. You could hear them. And everybody went into the dome part where you could see them. He comes back. I'm the only guy there. He says, you come with me. Takes me down to where I escort them with the flashlight instead of taking tickets. So I was obedient. And see, that's a lesson for young kids. Obedience pays off.
0: With rock stars.
2: And cars.
0: What you would never imagine.
2: The Cars were the opening group.
0: Oh, really?
2: Yeah.
0: Rick Ocasek.
2: Yeah, they just were coming on the scene. But Styx was, wow, they were all that in a bag of chips at that point. And I did notice, and then after the show, I had to escort. They opened up it's the garage door to the dome, and they pulled in five separate limos, and they all had their own limo. Couldn't have two to a limo. No. And away they went, yeah.
0: It's like the old Yankees joke. 25 guys, 25 cabs.
2: Yeah.
0: Styx. Yeah. Five guys, five limos.
2: Mm-hmm. And since then, all these years later, they've had a bunch of squabbles.
0: Go ahead and squabble. And then get it together and go out there and cash those checks. Yeah, people want to see you together.
2: The one guy who's singing, Dennis DeYoung, I think his name is, he's long since been out. I saw a Dan Rather thing on him. On Access TV, where they interviewed two guys, and you could tell they weren't exactly thrilled with them. And this is recent. So, there you go.
0: I was reading a story about the Eagles, and you saw the documentary on it. I need to watch that. And it was a story, and they were, like, glaring at each other while they were singing a song. They literally wanted to come to blows. They couldn't get to wait off stage.
2: The Alan Cranston benefit
0: at
2: the Long Beach Arena.
0: Right.
2: And you could hear Glenn Frey and Don Felder going at it on stage. And this documentary has it all.
0: Yeah.
2: Yeah.
0: I got to see that thing.
2: Yeah.
0: Get all the dirt. All right, DJ and PK, we're going to take a break. When we come back, we are going to reminisce stories 1 hour before we send Jake Hatch off into the new media world universe. We got stories and reflections next. Stay with us.
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3: So I've been with The Zone in a full-time capacity for 14 years.
2: 14.
3: I've been with you guys from, let's see. So funny enough, we went back through the archives.
2: Mm-hmm.
3: Cinco de Mayo, 2014, was my very first show with you guys.
2: Okay.
3: So we're just over 12 years in with you guys. I did about 2 years before that with Ben Criddle and that Cougar Sports 960 show that we built. Mm-hmm. It's now over with Broadway Media. But, yeah, so I have made a decision to make a pivot. I'm stepping away from full-time radio. I will still pop up from time to time on The Zone. I'll be helping out with you and RSL Broadcast DJ. I've already been told that if they need people to fill in, I'm going to come in and do some stuff like that. But I am going to be focusing on digital media. I've got a podcast I've done for 8 years almost now with Locked On Podcast Network and David Locke, who we just had on. I've hosted the BYU version of it, and that's going to... So I call it... The side hustle becomes the main hustle. I'm going to focus on that and some other digital media projects and see what else comes. So looking forward to it. It's a big change. It's kind of unnerving in a way because I've been with you guys. It's been kind of my safe space to know I'd had this every single day. But it's going to be fun. So, bittersweet day, no doubt.
2: Well, good luck with that. The media is changing fast, so you might be doing it at precisely the right time. I mean, nobody really knows the future. We can get all Pablo Mastroianni back on here and get all philosophical about it. Sure. We know what Pablo would say, and he's probably right. So if that's the feeling and you feel like you got to roll the dice and make this move and, you know, not hold on to the safety net forever, you know, I totally get it.
3: I got a text from somebody you guys know, and I'm not going to say their name because I didn't authorize me to say this their name on air, but they texted me yesterday and said, "What are you doing?" and it was all capital L's with like an exclamation point at the end, question mark. And I said, "You know what? I'm trying something different." And so... Go ahead, PK.
0: Yeah, I don't have a problem with that because, and you know, people ask me, oh, did you see us coming? Well, I said, well, you know, I'd had conversations with Jake, several of them, and, you know, there's reasons that don't need to be explained here, but no, it was not a surprise because of our prior conversations. And there's a couple of things that come to my mind on what you're doing based on off of that text. So my father, who has been gone since 2014, I told him when I first got the gig here at the radio, which was 2002, right?
3: And right after the Olympics, right?
0: Yeah.
3: April?
0: Right. Yeah. And I had done subbing and, you know, known DJ pretty well enough, obviously, and been with Gordon and on the other shows at the other stations that don't even exist anymore. So my name had been out there. But this is really what I wanted to do. And so I call him up. I am just fired up as can be, you know? And the first thing he says to me, "You're not quitting the newspaper, are you?" And at that time, I actually did both for 5 years. I said, "No." He says, "I don't know about this radio thing, but all I know is every year of my life, that newspaper has been on my doorstep every day," meaning that's secure. So, but I had both, right? Well, then 5 years later comes, and I'm presented with an opportunity to combine salaries. And I may have inflated the newspaper salary a little bit to see if I can get more, which worked.
3: Hold on. So this also applies to you?
4: Paycheck is why I live in Utah.
0: Paycheck.
1: Who are kidding? It applies to all of us.
3: I'm just kidding.
0: It's not why I live in Utah. But it's,
3: anyways, continue. Sorry.
0: It's not why I live in Utah. It's the reason.
3: Oh, okay.
0: So 5 years later, I have this opportunity to go into radio and then some television stuff full time. And, you know, the newspaper, at the time anyway, I thought, this is 2007, well, I could do this until I'm well into my 60s and then just retire, right? Because it was stable. Now it was starting to crumble a little bit. And the radio there, man, they seem like with, you know, my experience with sports radio, that it changes every second year, there's new hosts. But I thought, you know, I can do this, and I really want to give it a shot. And I jumped in, so I quit the newspaper, which was the anchor to do this, and away we went. After even knowing, and DJ can vouch for this, knowing during that 5-year period when I was doing both, I was within minutes of being fired.
2: Yes, he was. That is a true story.
3: I have heard this story.
2: Yes. They asked me what I thought, and I told them what I thought, and to my great disappointment, they completely dismissed everything I thought about 30 seconds after I left the room.
0: I was literally within a day or so of being fired.
2: Yeah, and Gordon Monson to the rescue on a big old gigantic white horse.
0: Right.
2: There's no other way to say it. He had a gravitas that everybody else, including me, lacked.
0: Right.
2: And but he could knock on the door and walk into a room I couldn't walk into and say, it needs to be like this. And then they actually listened
0: Gordon to said, this will not happen. And I owe a lot to Gordon Monson. And I've told him, and everybody who knows me knows that. And here it is in the public. I don't know if I've ever brought this up, but that's a fact. Yeah. But yet I still, a couple years later, decided to do it. And so it's like you, okay, this is an unknown. I was stepping into an unknown, giving up the anchor, and obviously it's worked out for me, so I don't see any reason why it won't work out for you. That's the point.
3: Yeah, so I'm looking forward to it, and I can tell you the conversations I've had with you, with my own parents, the initial reaction is like, hold on, like, are you sure? Like, I'm like, yeah, I want to give this a go, and I trust me, people ask all the time, this is the number one. Okay, when I go out and people find out what I do and I hang out with you two every morning, you know what the first question I get more often than not is?
2: Is he or isn't he?
3: No.
2: What's PK like?
3: Yes. It's like, how do you put up with those two, or what is PK really like? And it has been, I know I make you feel old when I say this.
2: Yeah, boy.
3: I grew up listening to you in high school. Like, I would have it on my clock radio, it would turn on to you guys in your very earliest days, and that's what I would wake up to in the morning. I always wanted to try something like this in sports radio. I've been lucky enough to do it for 14 years, but digital media is changing, and it's changing fast. It's becoming, like,
2: totally agree,
3: the anchor of all media, let's be real, and I'm gonna dive headlong into it and try some new things.
2: I would tell you that the first thing you try may not be the thing that works. And there will be a long line of people who will tell you, well, you screwed up. And the truth is, and you can read, I've been fascinated, I don't do it so much anymore, but for a long time I was hooked on reading biographies of famous people. Like, the first thing, like Thomas Edison didn't get the first thing right. You know, it just, so there may be bumps in the road. You may be looking around going, what did I do? This isn't working. Digital media consumption is taking off. How to monetize that has been a real struggle.
3: Well, and
2: I was just having a discussion last night. Like, you can't give up on the old school TV, radio, even newspapers who've taken a bigger hit than the others. Everybody's taken a hit to a degree. You know, there's still money in all of those. Don't walk away from that, right? But in your case, maybe, you know, you need to and see how it plays out.
3: Okay, and that's where the David Locke thing comes in. David built Locked On. It's celebrating 10 years right now of the Locked On Podcast Network, the college arm of which I am part of. I'm what they call one of our day oneers on that, where I was around from the very get-go. It's almost 8 years in the making. And to David's credit, he saw this wave of digital media, and he has been very smart about monetizing it. That is what is allowing me, honestly, to give this a shot, is that I have that. The side hustle that I've been doing alongside what I've done here in radio, it's going to allow me to try some new things. Because to your point, DJ, I don't expect everything to fly right away. But I'm eager for an opportunity to try something new and see how it goes.
2: So, J-Catch stories, because we've had a lot of fun in your more than a decade here. And one of my favorite stories, and Scott Gerard will hate me telling this story. Sorry, Scott.
3: Well, no, but this is the best story, I think, of the bunch. Because apparently there's a period he was not listening very often.
2: No, and I get it, because he had three kids at home and he had stuff going on. Yeah. And he's a night owl.
3: Yeah.
2: I've texted with Scotty after 11 o'clock at night so many times, I can't even tell you. And so him getting up early, and plus he'd done our show. He didn't need to listen to our show every minute. So anyway, so we get it hauled into one of the legendary meetings in an era when we had a lot of them. Now I don't even know the last time we had one. But in that era, we had them all the time. I don't know what it was. PK said or did something, whatever. And so we had to go down and talk about it. And then and I was so burned out on them. And I can't remember half the stuff anyway. Well, PK, blah, blah, blah, blah, you remember DJ? I don't know. And then you. Yeah. He did. I remember. And then that made the meeting go an extra half hour. So PK labels you Judas and calls you that on the air, which I found hilarious. And I just started calling you Judas just randomly.
3: And by the way, this goes. This is not like a one-time thing. This is on for months.
2: Yeah. And so I'm talking to Scotty about something at the old place, and there was a room, and then there was a corner and a hallway. And you were down the hallway and around the corner in a studio.
3: Anybody who's in the Delta Center, something on the fifth floor, called it the Zone Lounge. And you were on that lounge area, and our producer and studio booths are on the hallway behind it.
2: Scotty and I are talking, and I said, yeah, and we were planning something. I don't even know what it was. And then, well, Judas will do that. And he goes, Judas? I said, yeah, Judas. Judas, and he looks at me like, that is just wildly inappropriate, DJ. And I said, Jake. He goes, you're calling Jake Judas? And it occurs to me, he hasn't heard any of this, right? And without moving, I yell around the corner, down the hall, and around the corner of the studio. And this is just goes to Jake's good nature. I go, hey, Judas. And I hear back instantly, yo. And the look on Scotty's face, awesome.
3: It's true.
2: But it does go to your good nature and how much you rolled with everything and how much fun you were to hang out with for all those years.
3: That's the thing about this. We're playing the sandbox of life. Like, come on. We got to live, eat, and breathe sports. Like, we got to do what our jobs are, what people do with their free time. That's never gotten lost on me, that we're lucky to do what we do.
0: Oh, yeah. Yesterday, I went with a friend, Billy, you know him, DJ.
2: Yep, I do.
0: And his father-in-law, right? And my wife. And so we're getting ready to tee off. We played 9 holes over at Bonneville yesterday afternoon. And I say, I just want to be on record as there's 3 people retired here and only one is still working. And then Billy says, yeah, but you got the job that I would want when I retire. You got me there, Billy.
2: Billy's a lawyer. He can analyze things from many angles very quickly. You playing the victim on Sports Talk Radio, ain't going to fly very far with Billy.
0: No, he wouldn't have it. He just, what do they call that? Objection denied or whatever it is. He just swatted that away like Mark Eaton with somebody coming down the lane. So, yeah, he put that in his place. It's very true. I've said that I have a job, but I haven't worked in 2+ decades.
2: And nice.
0: Extremely grateful. And, you know, I want to make sure that people know that we're going to miss you, but we're also going to support you. And because you're still going to be around, it's not like the relationship is going to end. You're not moving to Seattle to take another job or what have you.
3: I'm not going far.
0: Right. And so I'm still going to talk to you. I'm still going to see you. And then hopefully if you have any questions or whatever, I could advise you, because I kind of look at you like a little brother type thing, because we've been together for 12 years, day in and day out. You know, I'm seeing you as darn near as close as you see the family. And I come around that corner on Monday, it's going to be freaking weird that you're not going to be there, because you get in here before us, and then I usually come in and you put the rundown stuff on the desk, and you get used to a routine, and you want that routine to continue for as long as possible if you love and enjoy the routine. If you're doing something that you don't want to do or you're tired of it, that's another story. But I think I can speak for us and DJ that neither of us are tired of this routine, and every day is a kick and a privilege to be able to come around that corner. And Alex Napolis, he's going to be our 7th producer, and, you know, look forward to working for him. But it is a bittersweet day because you have decided this. The good thing, as I say, is you'll be around, but, you know, you've been an integral part. We get the credit, the shows on our names and blah, blah, blah. But your job, in a way, certainly is very close, if not even more so, equal to what we do. And it's extremely important. It can't be done effectively without somebody in your side of the glass doing it very well. And you did it very well for over a decade.
2: And it isn't an easy job. It isn't a job that you can do when you show up day one. So you got to work at it. You got to get better at it. You know, and day one for you was one thing, but, you know, 3 months down the road was different. A year down the road was different. You got good at it real quick, and you wouldn't have done it for more than a decade if you weren't really good at it. And PK's right. It's one of those deals. It's like recruiting and assistant coaches, and the head coaches get all the glory and the money. If the assistants aren't recruiting, they've all got that analogy. It's like if you don't shave, you can get away with it for a day, but pretty soon you look up and you look pretty haggard in the mirror. It's the same thing with producing. It's not like every segment rests on it, but if it doesn't get done well, you're going to look up a week, a month, a year down the road, and the show's going to look pretty haggard.
0: And one of the reasons I feel a level of comfort, we've been around Alex a little bit, and obviously he's done some vacation relief when you've taken off or did whatever you needed to do there is that, and this is indicative of your character, Jake, is that you won't be officially a full-time employee. You'll be doing some freelance work for us, as you said. But I take a level of comfort knowing that as Alex progresses and the transition will be much, much smoother because you will literally only be a phone call away, even though you're not drawing a day-to-day paycheck here. And I know that probably for the first little while, Alex will be the one executing what needs to be done, but you'll be right there helping him, telling him what he needs to do, even though you're not employed, because you value the relationships, which in the end, that's what you have when life is done, is the relationships. And you value that to where you want to make sure you're going to do everything possible that Alex's transition is literally as smooth as possible. And I'm grateful for that.
3: Well, and that's the thing about this is I care deeply about this station because you don't spend nearly a decade and a half with it. And the funny thing about this is 16 years ago this time, I walked into this place for the very first time as a college student. I was interning for Greg Wrubell.
0: Mm-hmm.
3: And I had literally never done anything in radio, sports media, and Greg took a chance on me and gave me an opportunity. He and David Locke, the next 2 years, I interned for both of them, gave me a crash course and a baptism by fire and like just learning what to do. I got to spend 2 years with Alema Harrington and Ben Criddle, trying and learning things. And then, I've grown up with you guys. I don't know how many people know this. I think you guys know this. I met my wife for the very first time the same month I moved over to working with you guys. She literally to this day, today, Monday, when I wake up, will be the very first time she's ever known me to not have this job, waking up at 4 a.m., coming in, doing what we do here on the morning show. I've had all three of my kids during the time that we've been rolling on this show. I have grown up in more ways than one on this, and I'll be forever grateful. I'm just going to do this right now. I want to give a shout-out to Megan, Danny, Colton, and Landon, my family. They put up with Dad being gone a lot.
2: Yeah, absolutely.
3: But it's fun.
2: And setting the alarm for a different time is one of the benefits of what you're about to change.
3: Yeah, that's true.
2: You've done it. You've done it for a long, long time. I mean, basically that's half our show, and then the other five producers, the other half of our show.
3: Yeah. So it's been a privilege. It's been an honor. I've had the time of my life. I was down at BYU practice earlier this week, and you guys are in that student-athlete building, you know, the hosts that they have there, the older gentlemen.
0: Yeah, yeah.
3: One of them found out who I was, and he was like, I've been listening to that show since they started back in 02. Like, he, talking about day one, and he could, I'm talking, reciting chapter and verse on, like, different things that's happened during the show's history. But as he said, you've been with that show for half of its existence.
0: Longest-running producer,
3: But he was just so, we need to go. When we get down to BYU next time, I need to introduce you to this guy because it was pretty funny how well versed he was in the show's history and moments. He brought up Debbie. Like, he's been around. Like, trust me. Nice. But the biggest thing he said, you three, and he's like, the three of you have made my life infinitely better every morning I've been able to tune in.
2: Well, that is nice to hear. Thank him for it. So we'll thank him when we meet him. And I think a lot of the guests are going to be asking about you because you've been the one screening the calls. Some of the guests you found, and you're the one who tracked them down. So whether it's Andy Bailey or Barry Trammell or Steve Cleveland, or what happened to Jake? Where's Jake? I'm off on an adventure.
3: Yeah, I'll be in. I'm like I said, I'm a phone call away if they want to reach out. But I'm sure that Alex, he's in good hands. He has been. I've been part of it, but he's been trained up well, and he's ready to rock and roll.
0: I texted one of our guests that we've had over the years. You guys can figure it out. I don't want to name him. But I told him, I said, hey, going forward, I said, it'll be Alex, a guy named Alex who will be hitting you up. And then he said, okay, man. I really hope Jake is going on to something new and exciting. And we texted back and forth. It's like, okay, I don't think you've ever met this person in person.
3: Not in person, but he did text me after you had this conversation.
0: Oh, he did? There you go. See? Yeah.
3: I know who you're talking about, yes. He is a nameless, faceless individual but he's also a critical element in this show as well.
0: Right, yeah. Somebody you've never met face-to-face, but has a relationship with you.
3: He's a really good dude. Let me just say that.
2: Now I think I figured it out. Okay. All right. Well, why don't you get ready and hit the button for the last time? Jake's actually going to step away from the board here because there's a little going away party for him for the next hour starting at 9:30. So Scott and Tim and Lloyd can hang out with him here for a little while as well. Thanks again, Jake. We appreciate it and good luck going forward. And it may not be a straight line going forward, but don't worry about it. Life rarely is. You just got to keep going on down the road and you will figure it out.
3: It's going to be a party. And like I said, I won't be going far. I'll be checking in, I'm sure, from time to time with you guys. Mrs. K has already texted me this morning, PK, and is already trying to set a tea time. So
2: there you go.
3: So she's all over it. So thanks, guys. I really do appreciate it. It's been the thrill of a lifetime.
2: DJ PK, it's 97.5, the KSL Sports Zone. We're back with everything you missed in this show next. Stay with us.
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0: 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One of the big stories of the week is the Lakers getting sold 10 months after they were sold for $10 billion. Mark Walter turned around and sold them for $12.5 billion. And PK, you've talked to some of the people that you know down in L.A., and a storyline is starting to emerge. There's two or three things that could be true, and they could all be true, but there's one line that seems to be coming to the forefront here pretty quickly.
1: Yeah, what I have heard, you know, and I can't confirm it 100%, but it does seem like it, as Locke says, it passes the smell test, is that Walter had borrowed some money, and I guess insurance companies, and you got to get approval, and the SEC is involved, and so he's going to repay that and all that stuff, so he needs the money, and obviously Adam Silver would be eyeball deep in this, and this ownership group of Kushner and Igor was available, and looked like they were going to, I don't think that had been official, but looked like they were leading towards getting the Vegas franchise when they expand. And that they just got a call and said, hey, how about the Lakers then, and you know, take over that. And so it was able to be done in this world of business extremely quickly, obviously. And so away you go, like a three-day deal, I think they said, right? Is that did I read 72 hours or 4 days somewhere in there?
0: It was real fast, yeah.
1: Less than a week. Usually those types of negotiations take a good long while, and away you go. And then they announced it. Well, they announced it a couple days ago, and here we are. And so, and then Locke brought up the question, well, what does that mean about the Vegas thing? My own speculation, which is exactly what it is and nothing more, nothing less, is that the NBA, led by Adam Silver and others, would think that, okay, we're not going to solve one problem by creating another one. That there's probably other folks in line if they go in that direction with Vegas, and away you go. And I am... Portland's threatening to move, but...
0: That's still 3-4 years down the road. Yeah. I mean, they're signed for at least the rest of the decade.
1: Right.
0: It's all a negotiation now. He may well go. He's not local, so he could pull him out of there. He could also get a great deal and stay, and we'll just have to see how it plays out.
1: But I would think if they want expansion, that there'll be those teams where they say in Vegas and Seattle.
0: That seems to be where expansion is headed, yes.
1: Yeah. That'll still happen, and the Lakers will have this new ownership, and then the Dodgers will be able to be intact under their ownership, and so

0: away we go.
1: With that sale, the Lakers now have the two most expensive sales in North American pro sports history. And the top 10, there's only one baseball team, and it's the Mets, and it's now 10th. Now, there's only a couple NFL teams, but they don't get sold very often. The Washington Commanders, well, they forced an owner to sell there. In Denver, obviously, the owner passed away, you know, and the family sold. So those are the two. There's a lot of NBA teams there, but the fact there's only one baseball team there, I think just goes right back to why we're going to see a pretty intense labor battle here. And we're going to see spring training lost and then probably some regular season games and who knows how many.
0: Yeah, that could very well be. We'll see when we get there. I'm hoping not. I don't like work stoppages for anybody, especially for the folks who aren't involved in it and stand to suffer.
1: Would not be a shock to see. I think we've seen in the past that some clubs do layoffs there. Certainly the people who are hired on a per-game basis are going to take a hit.
0: Surrounding restaurants, hotels,
1: the vendors who do business. You know,
0: cabs and Ubers and all that stuff.
1: Yeah.
0: The list goes on.
1: The list goes on and on. I mean, you walk to the concession stand and you get whatever beverage and they put it in a cup or whatever. Well, the people who sell those cups aren't selling as many cups. I mean, it goes on and on.
0: Right.
1: So a lot of people take a hit. The neighborhood, on and on. On that topic, the Bears will not change their name if they build a stadium across Indiana state line. They will not be the Hammond Bears or the Indiana Bears. They're going to be the Chicago Bears, according to team chairman George H. McCaskey, whether they play in Arlington Heights or whether they go to Hammond. And right now he says Hammond is where we're advancing our efforts, and that's where the bulk of our time, attention, and resources are being devoted. So you're saying there's a chance for Arlington Heights.
0: Yeah, I'm wondering if for the average fan, are we just splitting hairs? What's the level of care for them?
1: Probably. I mean, most fans don't go to games. They don't fit in the stadiums. So, and I think that, you know, half an hour or 45 minutes outside of downtown, and these urban areas are sprawling. There's so many of these urban areas now, it takes 2 hours to get across L.A. or, you know.
0: Oh, that's my helicopter.
1: Hour and a half across places in the Bay Area, and you know.
0: Well, that's by BART. By car, get out of town.
1: How long does it take to go from Connecticut to New Jersey?
0: Well, wow! Depending on what time and traffic,
1: and which way you go,
0: which is less than 40 miles, depending on where you're coming from. Where right. I came from,
1: yeah.
0: It could. I can recall one time we went to a doubleheader. Mm-hmm. At Shea Stadium, which is out a little bit. And we got there in the first inning of the second game.
1: Wow.
0: Mm-hmm.
1: Wow.
0: Yeah. Just getting across the bridge sometimes.
1: And you would have two bridges. Because you'd have to do the bridge from Jersey into Manhattan and from Manhattan into Queens, right?
0: Well, yeah. For that
1: for
0: stadium,
1: you.
0: Yeah, but I was talking about just getting across the...
1: just to go to Yankee Stadium, you have to go across one bridge.
0: Which can be jammed.
1: Yeah.
0: Yeah. Yeah. So, but we've had these two teams in Jersey, and their whole operations are in Jersey, and they call them New York. Mm-hmm. So, and it doesn't seem to matter for the fans. If you're a Giants or Jets fan, what difference does it make?
1: Well, I think that's a big deal with football being mostly a Sunday sport. You know, you've got probably less traffic, yeah. And then you've got all day. You're not racing from work to make a 7:30 start.
0: But as you say, the folks who watch it, there's way more who watch it on the television.
1: Oh, yeah, yeah.
0: So with that in mind, yeah. We it would just be funny that it would be in Indiana.
1: Yep.
0: The Bears. I mean, the Bears, they're one of the legendary franchises, you know, the Bears. Right,
1: they are. I mean, George Halas standing on the edge of a Model T, cooking up the whole league there in the beginning.
0: Right, and to not think they would actually be
1: and the Arlington Heights the is just the parallel to L.A. You know, it's a racetrack. It was a big deal for a long time. It shuts down. It's a huge chunk of land in an area where it's just hard to get a large parcel of land like that.
0: Mm-hmm.
1: And so I've just figured, well, they'll do a stadium and a dome and a massive entertainment center, just like they've done in L.A. You know, the parallels are right there. But as Locke mentioned, the tax incentives on these deals are something that most of us can't comprehend and don't dive into. And And for the owners, they matter a lot. There's a lot of money at stake. So if they get a better deal tax-wise in Indiana than they get in Arlington Heights, Illinois, they'll go to Indiana.
0: And I think they should be the Indiana Bears.
1: Kyle Schwarber, living the dream. Lots of people living the dream. You got a couple dozen...
0: On the field.
1: Hall of Famers. Yes, on the Field of Dreams. A couple dozen Hall of Famers, 26, I guess, in all, walking out of the corn, and they got
0: That's
1: the music.
0: So freaking cool.
1: And they got the camera, and people are gawking. And,
0: oh, yeah.
1: And they never get a group of players like that together. I mean, is this maybe a Cooperstown induction? Maybe.
0: Yeah.
1: Maybe a World Series? It's just so rare.
0: Well, I
1: an
0: don't
1: All-Star
0: think...
1: game?
0: I'm not sure about this, but I don't think there's ever been a collection of Hall of Famers to this number walk out of the cornfields.
1: I think you got me there.
0: Yeah.
1: That's specific.
0: Right. I don't think we've ever had that many.
1: And they use the movie scene, and it's just, it's perfect. It's baseball can get so sentimental, and we love our sports history and our legends.
0: It has
1: they,
0: to be sentimental. It's the most sentimental sport we have out with the only thing next to it is when a golfer wins a major and has lost forever and drops to his knees and sobs, especially if his father's deceased. As Jim Nance, the last time Tiger won the Masters, tried so hard to get him to cry. But Tiger, in his obstinate way, he wasn't going to do it.
1: Not having any of it. I'm going to hold it together. I'm mentally tough.
0: If that had been in his first, maybe. But it was his 15th, right?
1: Yes.
0: 15th and presumably most likely final.
1: Final.
0: Yeah.
1: One of your better calls. He's going to get one more, but only one. That's what it's been. He got one and only one. And then it was the Masters, too. I mean, nothing wrong with winning the PGA, but he won the Masters.
0: And who, of the three of us with Casper, who picked that one?
1: You done did. Somewhere Bob felt a disturbance in the universe, straight out of Star Wars. Just shiver, you know.
0: So picking Tiger at the end or picking Matthew Fitzpatrick, just nobody had heard of. Which one do you think was better?
1: Tiger. Because he's Tiger. I mean, his picks go, you're landing 1,000,000 to 1 on both of them. They're both glorious. Oh. But in the history of golf, Tiger's Tiger, so I would
0: what
1: take
0: does our
1: Tiger.
0: New producer think?
1: Alex isn't here yet. Don't roll Boyd into that. He's not getting up at 4 a.m.
0: Where the heck's Alex, man?
1: He wasn't
0: He's already taking a day off?
1: He wasn't getting up at 4 they don't want to pay him for this half hour. He wasn't getting up at 4 a.m. 12 years ago. He's not doing it now.
0: I don't blame him.
1: Got more stature now than he did then.
0: Oh, yeah.
1: And he avoided it then.
0: His office is as big as my first, we owned a townhouse in California, I think, man. That spacious palace that he has across the hall here.
2: Right. Right. That little closet. Scotty G's office is still bigger than mine.
0: Does he still have one downstairs?
2: Yeah, he does.
0: Does he not even use it, does he?
2: Yeah, here and there.
0: Oh. Yeah, the Godfather. Godfather Part 2.
1: Kyle Schwarber, home runs 36 and 37. You figure he's going to get to 50 or no?
0: I would say no.
1: Need a bit of a hot streak to pull that off. He may not lead the majors in homers. Matt Olson, Yordan Alvarez, Junior Caminero, Olson on 35, Hunter Goodman on 34. Could be a good race for the home run title. I don't think that means what it used to, but
0: it's amazing when they cleaned it up how the numbers reverted to more normal.
1: Yeah. Yeah, some guys live 40.
0: Yeah, which is huge.
1: It is huge. Yeah, it didn't happen every year.
0: Right.
1: When I was a kid, the Padres, Nate Colbert, tied Johnny Bench, and I think it was 38.
0: But now that we're in the middle of August, low to middle 30s is about right.
1: There's only seven players at 30 right now. I mean, there'll be more. Shohei's on 27. Abrams is on 29. Pete Crow Armstrong's on 27. So
0: yeah,
1: we'll have some more big names get to 30. But for them, it'll be a push to get to 40. I mean, 13 homers, you really have to catch fire down the stretch here.
0: For sure, yeah. Or inject something.
1: A little late for that, I think. Don't think you get instant results like that.
0: You don't?
1: I don't.
0: How long does it take? I mean, you've done it.
1: I have not, obviously.
0: But I thought you were a bodybuilder now.
1: I thought the stuff I read, they always rotated through them in the off seasons. I always thought it was like a 3-4-5 month thing to kind to build it up. Talk to your doctor, dude. I don't know.
0: Okay, I'll start in October. You wait till you're going to see me next April.
1: Google machine, check it.
0: You're not going to believe the way I look.
1: Yeah. The Dodgers, the issues continue. The bullpen blows a game. Edwin Diaz, 2-run ninth inning lead. That didn't matter. Brewers rally and win 5-4.
0: People don't realize this, but he has now changed his name from Ed Wynn to Ed Loss.
1: Nice. Just came up with that?
0: Yeah.
1: Cool. Dodgers, third best record in the National League, and the Cubbies are only two games behind them. Cubbies will probably be a wild card. I mean, they're chasing the Brewers there in the Central, but it's been a tough month for the Dodgers.
0: Yes.
2: Sounds so rough. So rough for the Dodgers. Life is rough.
1: Bees will be on the air again tonight. They lost in El Paso 11-8. Tony Parks is on the call tonight at 6:20. You hear the game on 1280 The Zone. High school football, essentially the red zone. They call it tailgating. 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Is going to be on the air on 97.5 The Zone tonight. So it'll be whipping around from game to game to game, checking in with fans and updating scores and dropping in on the calls of the 23 different games that they will have at their disposal tonight across the state to update you on. All those 23 games streaming on KSLSports.com and the KSL Sports app. We had Pablo Mastroianni on earlier today. They've advanced to the League's Cup. That'll be late August. They'll play their quarterfinal with León. First, Minnesota United, Saturday night. Your takeaway from talking to Pablo?
0: He's excited about the new group. You know, there's no sense in wallowing in the despair of Gozo Gonzo, and life moves on. The season moves on. You've got other players who have opportunities to do what they do, and let's see. You know, we've talked about Booth here being a kid from Utah, no less, a 22-year-old Chadwick Zach Booth. I think I'd rather be known as Zach, you know, he's one of them. But there's other guys, and onward and upward you go, and to see what they can do and resume the MLS chase. You talk about how everything is bunched up there. But you also said you found out that somebody on the staff is irritated that he and I went to the same high school and grew up about a mile apart. Who the crap is that?
1: One Jake Scott.
0: Jake Scott?
1: Yeah.
0: It bugs him, huh?
1: It does. I thought you already knew that. I thought you were pretty clear on
0: if
1: that.
0: If I knew that, I wanted to hear it again.
1: That I believe. That's on brand. You're staying with your strengths there.
0: Me and Pobs are boys.
1: That's a true story, actually. The cool thing is that actually you didn't know each other, hadn't met, and you went to high school years apart. So you went to you were at a game, and I think you actually went with friends, or is there as a, you know, just a fan. And so you stuck around. I think they gave your wife a ride home, and you stuck around and came down in the post game with me. And so I'm sitting in a chair there, and you're just kind of leaning against the wall, and Pablo comes in, and you were kind of between me, and I'm probably like sitting, I don't know, 10 or 12 feet from the door, and you're kind of in between me and the door. And Pablo walks in, sits down, does his thing. He usually, he's Jerry Sloan-ish, and they'd like, you're going to get 15 minutes out of him. Like, he'll sit there and answer questions.
0: Sure.
1: And so he gets done, he gets up, and usually I don't say anything or talk to him at that point. He just walks out and said, Pablo. And he turned and looked at me, and I looked at you and just kind of nodded, and he knew immediately who you are. I could see just, that has got to be PK.
0: It's the look.
1: There it is.
0: All Chiefs have it.
1: Even if you're not the Chiefs anymore.
0: We're not. They changed it. Well, they did change it. But so be it. But the old schoolers.
1: Right.
0: Still call them that.
1: Yeah, well, I called a Cedar High football game, and they had one nickname for a long time that they changed in 2019. They shortened it. They're the Reds now. And I had to write it down in front of me so I didn't blurt it out. Old school. Old habits die hard. And now I'm calling Bountiful tonight, and they also changed their name. We have to write that down so I don't mess that one up.
0: What is Bountiful?
1: Oh, man. You're killing me.
0: The Capricorns?
1: The Capricorns.
0: No?
1: It is not. It is now the Red Hawks.
0: The Red Hawks?
1: Yes. They changed it in 2021 after using the old name for 70 years.
0: 70 years?
1: Yeah, 1951, I think, is when the school opened. So they went to Red Hawks, and Cedar went to the Reds. I think somebody else changed the name, too, but I can't remember who it is.
0: Well, St. Louis
1: Springville
0: went to the
1: did
0: Blues.
1: Not. There was a push to change Springville's, and then they decided to hold on
0: I
1: to
0: have
1: it.
0: No idea what Springville
1: They're
0: is.
1: They're the Red Devils. Somebody didn't think Devils was appropriate, so that was the whole thing, and they had to have a school board meeting. Oh, yeah, there's a school board meeting, and yeah, it went on and on.
0: I just call the Sun Devils the Devils. That's what everybody calls them.
1: I know. Now. I know. Yeah.
0: I hear you. I didn't think twice about it.
1: And nonetheless, there you are.
0: And I am a Christian.
1: DJ PK, we're taking a break. When we come back, everything you missed in this show, we wrap that up, so we'll get your feedback next. Stay with us.
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8: I was down at Big 12 Media Days, and the buzzword was unsustainable. Is the status quo unsustainable? And if so, how long in the future is that?
9: You go back to the start of NIL, when guys were just starting to get paid, and you had athletic directors crying poor, and how this is not sustainable, we can't do this. The issue is that I feel like I've been hearing that for 5 years, and somehow the numbers keep going higher. The total numbers have probably 4X, 5X, if not more, than where they were back then. I do think for some conferences and some schools, you might eventually get that point where it's like, this is not worth it to us. We can't keep competing if such and such school is spending $50 million on their roster, and we're only spending $18 million on our roster, which there are Big 12 schools doing that this year. At a certain point, you say, can we win doing this, or do we have to find a different angle or focus on something else like basketball or another sport, and maybe we just try to get to a bowl, and that's where our aspirations are.
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18: 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But most of the time, it sounds like this. And this. And even this. The first response to wildfire is prevention, not intervention. So douse your flames, keep your vehicles maintained, and let's fight wildfire together. FireSense is the first response.
19: Hi, this is Doug Wright, and as we move into August, I can't help but look back into July. 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We call it the Dee Fest. 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And then, of course, Hotel Park City is a wonderful place, especially at this time of year when it's so hot down in the valley, to head up into the mountains and enjoy that perfect meal. 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

0: 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Time for your feedback. The tweet of the morning, everybody's talking about it. You found it, the real Matt Carey tweeting out, people will come, Ray. They'll come to Iowa for reasons they can't fathom. Of course we don't mind if you look around, you'll say. It's only $4,000 a person on SeatGeek, the official ticketing partner of Major League Baseball. Matt for the win. That'll keep people on social media for another week, putting up all sorts of negativity, because that's hilarious. That's what social media should be right there. Very funny, Matt. Very well done.
1: If you build it, you'll get rich.
0: MLB at the Field of Dreams site with Hall of Fame players walking out of the cornfields. How can you not love it? Michael, I loved everything about it. Tony Perez coming out of the corn. 100.
2: See, now I mentioned Tony Perez.
0: You did, and the smile on his face. Yeah. And, you know, the big red machine. And I was a kid. I was in elementary, maybe junior high, but mostly elementary for that. And the names never changed. And we saw them once a year when they came through San Diego. And the lineup thing, I always kept score at ball games, and it was always the same names. We got Johnny Bench on the show one time, and I had to ask him about one specific at bat in San Diego, and he remembered it, singling off a 17-foot wall, 370 feet out there, 17 feet in the air. Would have been a grand slam anywhere else.
2: Mm-hmm. Yeah.
0: And those names, I mean, Perez, Bench, Concepcion, Griffey, senior, not junior. Names just gone. Pedro Bourbon on the mound.
2: Morgan and Rose.
0: Yeah, Morgan at second. Pete Rose playing all over the place. Mostly left in left field. He played first and third and second. I'm not old enough to remember at second base. That's what he did early in his career.
2: A little later, George Foster. Was a South
0: George Foster. He had a 50 home run season when those were very rare. That's a guy who had to feel ripped off by the steroid era. He hit 51 when everybody else hitting 31.
2: I know.
0: I mean, that was just, he was. And he was not a big muscle guy. He was tall, long, lean. But he got through the bat, through the fads, the strike zone pretty fast.
2: Mm-hmm.
0: Yeah. He could launch it.
2: Yeah.
0: Who else besides Tony coming out of the corn? You're like, yes, my guy.
2: All of them, man. All of them. It was like a thing going by, and you're watching, and you're trying to name them all, and then they're moving. Wait, this guy. Who's that? Paul Molitor was on the end. Trevor Hoffman doesn't look any different. He looks like he could go out and pitch today. But the list went on. I would have to go back and look, because I'm watching it, and I didn't see it live, because I was busy. But I did see it, and so I'm trying to name as many. Once I got the idea of what was happening, Ryan Smith even went on Twitter and said that that's cool, because it is. And yeah, the more you can connect with your past, I know basketball, you know, the Bill Russell Award or what have you, mm-hmm. and those types, that connects people to, even if you weren't around then, well, wait a second, he's a baseball Hall of Famer, man, that's got to mean something. And I didn't see Paul Molitor play, but let me go look up Paul Molitor, see what he's about. And obviously a great hitter and all that stuff. So yeah. If I was a Hall of Famer and I didn't get asked, I would have been miffed.
0: Yeah.
2: I would have paid my own way if I had the health and was able to walk out of that cornfield.
0: Bob says it was awesome. Brings back memories of the movie. So much respect for the Hall of Fame players, with everyone clapping when they came out and were announced. I wonder who determines which players were invited.
2: That's what I'm wondering.
0: Commissioner? Get a committee to do it or something?
2: Or if they just went through a list and then we'll get on to the next ones and... Joe Torre in his Yankee jersey. That's funny, because Joe Torre, if you go back and look at Joe Torre's stats as a player, he was a big-time player, but he's remembered as the Yankee manager.
0: Yeah, but he played for the Cardinals. Catcher, big time.
2: Yeah, he was awesome.
0: He was. He was a really good player.
2: Yeah.
0: Hit 300 as a catcher.
2: Yeah, but the latter, including myself, remembers him mostly as the Yankee manager.
0: It's more recent. And that
2: looking
0: was
2: up to the stands crying when they won their 47th consecutive World Series.
0: Yeah, an awesome run. Three in a row in 4 and 5 years. But baseball three-peats, it's Yankees, A's, Yankees again. Short list.
2: Padres starting this year.
0: That would be awesome. May it be so. The big red machine came close, couldn't quite pull it off. They went back-to-back, but they couldn't get three. I think they played in four of them, though. They had a good run.
2: Oh, for sure.
0: Yeah. All right, we're out of time. Scotty G and Tim Lacombe up next right here on The Zone.
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0: Let's get it, folks. 97.5, the KSL Sports Zone. Scott Girard alongside Coach Tim Lacombe. Timmy, how you doing, man?
1: I'm so good, dude. I'm, you know, it's the end of the week.
0: Yes.
1: But the key to this thing, you got to just, go through the finish line, right?
0: Yeah.
1: Bring all that energy, go through the finish line. We had preseason football last night. I got a little look-see at that.
0: Uh-oh. Ceiling's high for the Raiders, man.
1: Did you see the throw?
0: The throw.
1: Lloyd.
0: The throw.
2: Oh, man.
1: Did I tell you that things were looking up?
0: I don't know why you're not starting this
2: kid
0: day
2: stop.
0: One.
2: We're going to do baby steps, but I'm
0: honestly,
2: telling you what. It's the Cardinals, so knock it off.
0: If this kid doesn't win Rookie of the Year, that's a massive, massive
2: feel free to
0: disappointment.
2: Feel free to kidney punch him if he likes, Tim.
1: No. There's no punch. This is Friday, man.
2: What are you
1: We're
2: doing?
1: In a great mood.
0: What do you think? He's like a 44 long. I'm just trying to get the yellow blazer ready for the Hall of Fame for him.
2: Well, you know what, Scotty? I think you're right.
0: Yeah.
2: I think you're right.
1: I like that you're adopting the AJ DeBonsa theory. Like, forget playing in your first game.
0: No.
1: Let's be within the top 100.
0: Yeah, this is not.
1: Let's shoot for the stars.
0: It's like Ben Johnson. I don't want to win Super Bowls. I want to set scoring records.
1: Well, I can just tell you that, all was well. It was going good. The kid looked like he moved fine. And then that throw happened. I mean, the precision.
2: Surgical.
1: To be able to throw it right behind that linebacker. I mean, come on, guys.
0: That window is so small to fit that ball into.
1: I tried to tell you, I influence franchises. I went to the Cubs. I saw a team in need of it. I went there. I took the dust. And I got here, and I saw how bad Lloyd hurt. I really did, through the glass. The NFL had come up, and he looked like a wounded dog.
0: Yes.
1: And I said, you know what? Let's go help that guy and those guys. So here we are, and, I mean, dude, it's looking up.
2: Looking good, but that defense is still trash.
0: I will say, and by the way, who's that running back?
2: Washington?
0: That cutback.
2: Woo, yes.
0: That was filthy. Where'd he come from?
2: Anyway,
1: I don't really know my team quite yet. I got to get into my team. I'm not into the depth chart. I know we've got, Genty holding down the fort.
0: Yeah, well,
1: and Brock Bowers is a beast.
0: Yeah, Brock Bowers, by the way, his parents, where they met? Utah State.
1: Come on.
0: Both Aggies.
1: Really?
0: Yeah.
1: Doesn't surprise me. He plays like an Aggie.
0: Yeah.
1: Big, tough, got a little bit of a bad attitude.
2: Arkansas. Sorry, I couldn't remember. I was thinking, because I had Darren McFadden on my mind.
0: Oh,
2: that's what he kind of
0: go.
2: Reminded me of. Arkansas.
0: If Darren McFadden and Peyton Hillis had a baby, that's who it would be.
2: Yeah.
0: Fast and tough.
2: Yep.
0: Both Peyton Arkansas Hillis. Razorbacks. It was fun. And, look, I watched a little bit of it, and then I was like, okay, we're done here.
1: Yeah, I couldn't last long. I told you guys I have a little aversion to preseason stuff.
0: Yes.
1: So, but to be able to see a couple of those things, and then obviously gets a touchdown pass. And, I read a couple of things about him last night. The guy is so pure, he won't even swear.
0: No.
1: Like, one of his things he said was, "Ah, shuck."
0: Ah, shucks.
1: He didn't even say the S on it. It was old school.
0: Yeah.
1: Ah, shuck. Ah, shuck, Beav.
0: Oh, man. By the time Vegas gets his grips into him, he'll be in bad shape.
1: He'll have neck tattoos by year three.
0: Oh, yeah. Oh, yeah. Yeah.
2: No, he won't.
1: And referring to himself in the first person.
0: Yeah.
1: In the third person.
0: Okay. And then he'll pull a Baker Mayfield and crazy contract demands. And
1: I'm just saying
2: his
1: the Las
2: little
1: Vegas,
2: brother might.
1: The Raiders aren't going to do that to him. The city will. The city,
0: yeah, no, that's what I'm saying.
1: That city will chew you up and spit you out.
0: Yep.
1: I mean, you think you can just edge in over there at the Golden Nugget and maybe get a feel for things? Before you know it, you're paying $50 a hand sitting right there at the Paris on the Strip.
0: Yep.
1: And your life's gone to you know where.
0: You think, I'll just go get a place out in Summerlin. I'll stay away from the city, but no, it's going to get its talons into you.
1: You're over there by the JW, and there's a casino over there. I know that. You just got to walk through the parking lot.
0: Yeah.
1: Many a time in Vegas, I was the inconspicuous man in dark clothing walking from the JW to that particular casino to play a couple hands.
0: Before you know it, you'll be in that Tiger Woods, mysterious MGM place where all the nasty stuff goes down.
1: Yeah, you want to avoid that. Like, and then, you know, there's tunnels out there under the desert, and people end up that have lost it all. They just live in tunnels.
0: Mm.
1: So I hope he avoids that fate.
0: No, I
1: but in the interim, he's going to throw a lot of touchdowns and win a lot of games.
0: I think it's only it's inevitable. But, yeah, no, you had a good night last night. That was for sure. That was good.
1: What would I have to pay you to get a neck tattoo?
0: Oh, that'd be a lot of money. I would have to be a lot of money.
1: But yeah. But you'd consider it for a price?
0: Oh, for six figures, yeah.
1: Okay. You heard him out there, Crumble.
0: 100 grand. You know what? You get 100 grand, I'll get a cookie tattoo right there on the neck. I'd be more than happy to do that. Whatever, you know, you want to put a little barcode that people can scan and go right to the weekly menu.
1: You got a neck tattoo, you'd have to pick up smoking too, though. Kind of goes together.
0: Oh, really? That'd be another 100 grand.
1: Okay. But plus the insurance policy, because
0: yeah.
1: Then you start killing yourself slowly.
0: Yeah, yeah.
1: All right, let's get out of this bad news.
0: I don't know, man. I'm up for the highest bidder. Like, you name your price. I'm down for whatever.
1: He's feeling it on a Friday.
0: It is a Friday. We got a busy show. Look, camps are underway. As we mentioned, we've been talking about Utah, BYU, Utah State. Drama continues down at BYU. What BYU needs is a good old case of old school leadership. Somebody to bring both sides together and say, hey, let's knock this out. Let's get to it. Starting lineup, 97.5, the KSL Sports Zone.
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0: 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All right, so we did a little role-playing yesterday where you are the president of BYU. I was Kalani. Lloyd was Brian Santiago. And you tried to bring us together. And, yeah, Lloyd and I may have made it a little difficult. And if you are the actual president of BYU trying to bring these two sides together, I think you probably would have some issues of two guys that would maybe have some pretty strong opinions. But it takes a strong man to, a strong presence to essentially bring two strong egos together and find a way to make it work. And I think that's what BYU needs right now. They need a heavy-handed president to say, look, quit messing around here. We got a season to think about. We got wins to think about. We got a Big 12 championship to think about. Brian, you've got a lot on your plate with all the other sports. Knock it off. Let's go. Get on the same page. I don't care how you do it. I don't know what you got to do. Do you guys need to take a retreat somewhere to Azerbaijan or whatever, you know, look, fine, take the company plane or the, you know, get a booster plane, go somewhere, play a little golf. I don't care, but get this right.
1: Yeah, and honestly, after we talked yesterday and went home, I talked to a few people, fielded a couple calls about people that heard the show that, are following this closely. And that was really kind of the message they thought exactly that's what you would do in that setting. And the I guess the void of that has been tough. And so my hope is, you know, it's starting to, at least right now, it's dust in the wind. And, you know, the problem with it was it would have been gone yesterday had Kalani not kind of almost doubled down. So, you know, that's where we alluded to the fact that I don't think the Kumbaya meeting's happened yet. And I don't believe that it probably will be Kumbaya per se, but I think they can get through it. And honestly, we're getting closer to the season. I would be surprised if there's another skiff of this. I think the weekend comes, and you know how news does. And unless somebody, you know, gets crazy on the keyboard again this weekend and starts shooting rumors out that aren't true, hopefully we can get on to just the field and BYU attacking this season with a ton of potential.
0: Yeah, and I mean, it's something that we've alluded to as well. I think that when you have a ton of pressure, everybody feels it, and so everybody's a little bit on edge, too. You know, look, mom and dad get a little grumpy when Christmas comes around. You know, like, okay, kids have expectations. They want this and this and this. Are we delivering on what we on what we need to get done? Is the house looking good for the party? You know, everybody's just kind of on edge a little bit and can get set off pretty quickly. But it does feel like, and this is one thing where maybe I'm speculating a little bit, but I think you and I are on the same page. You've mentioned a couple times. Kalani's been a little on edge for a while. Like, I think this is a storm that's been brewing for a bit.
1: Yeah, I do too. I think that, you know, certainly the Big 12 media day, he was different. And I think the other thing that I've kind of gleaned is I think we were onto something in terms of what does BYU really want to be. I think the NIL came in so quickly and they had to adjust. And again, ton of the credit goes to the guy who's running the show. That's Brian. And, you know, so, I mean, if there is a disconnect of some sort, everybody just assumes, well, Brian's, you know, withholding stuff. I know this to be true, that when you're going and there are extra things, there are a lot of people in that room that day during the press conference that have to sign off on all that stuff, right? And so my point is, I think this is more of an existential question. Is BYU want to be in the game at the level that Kalani is wanting them to be in the game? Because, again, BYU's mantra has always been, we're going to compete, but we're going to do it our way. And so I don't know internally if everybody's looked at each other in the eye across the room and understand what this requires every single year. And like we talked about yesterday, you know, just like most everything else, prices aren't going to go down.
0: No.
1: You know, if a receiver this year under this, under this particular set of rules is getting, you know, just for the sake of an easy number, $2 million, next year it'll be 2.2, you know, or 2.5. I mean, it's always moving up because everybody wants to make more money. The agents are involved. And if they don't clean it up, it's going to continue to escalate. And so I do think there's, hey, look, man, BYU, we want to be good. I heard in the beginning that the reason they decided to kind of be in there is they didn't want to be what Vanderbilt has been in the SEC all these years, or Rutgers has been in the Big East. They didn't want to be that, it would almost be worse. Yes. To go to the power conference and never have any idea of competing, right? So I think that is a big, big problem. And I think part of that is bleeding down into this. Again, Brian's the guy standing there, and that's where all the arrows are directed. But I think I do believe it goes above him in some cases.
0: Oh, I do too. And I also think, it's tough because I know there's a lot of schools out there. New Mexico was one, UNLV, you know, schools that I was, had some affiliation with in the Mountain West Conference, where I was, I would hear from administrators where they would say, hey, it's easier for us to go all in on basketball than it is football. It's easier for us to find money for 15 guys as opposed to 85 guys. And you can go in on one player and he can make a massive difference as opposed to going all in on a quarterback, but you got to have the offensive line. You got to have the receivers. You find yourself a stellar, wing, that can play a little defense, shoot from the outside, drive to the basket, finish at the rim. And he can transform your team like that on the basketball court. And so I think BYU saw some very, the AJ DeBonsa factor was very real. They were able to go all in on him, pay him a ton of money, and they got a good return on that in terms of the number one overall draft pick, a ton of highlights, he has probably brought more to BYU in terms of publicity than Bear Bachmeier has. And so, if you're BYU, you're thinking, okay, that was great. And if you're an administrator, you're thinking, okay, we got a lot of bang for our buck on a basketball side. And if I'm Kalani, I'm like, okay, yeah, maybe that individually, but collectively we'll get far more as a football team if we go further in the college football playoff than you will with an individual in basketball. And those are the hard decisions you got to make, because it's not uncommon that basketball teams, and I'm not saying this is the case at BYU, I'm not sure, The AJ factor makes me believe it probably was, but it would surprise me if BYU paid more for their basketball team last year than they did their football team.
1: Well, when you realize all the football guys that they had in the fold or in recruiting, you know, a lot of guys that, you know, chose BYU, you know, just in terms of wanting to go there, it is interesting, and I do believe it's the core problem here is, you know, Kalani's looking at it like, I am three or four guys away from what I believe being able to do X, Y, and Z. And, you know, and Kevin Young's is saying the same thing. You look around the country, how many dominant basketball and football teams are there, you know, at the same university? It's not a ton. It's almost like you have to decide, like, Kansas basketball, Kansas football.
0: Indiana has kicked a blue blood basketball program to the curb.
1: Down the road. And it's, to me, it's no coincidence that as Nate Oates got to Alabama and started the rise, obviously been left, and that was a drop too, but I think it was just easier for them to say, oh, let's throw a little more money at basketball too, right? So there is that problem all the time, but the bottom line of this all is, what does BYU want to be? How deep do they want to be in it on a year-to-year basis? And I think they all have to decide that. They got to, you know, rather than kind of be willy-nilly about it, you're going to be in to a certain level, then make that known too. But right now, I think that's the question that is fueling a lot of this.
0: Which is unfortunate, because it's not fair for Kalani or Brian to be the face of those kind of conversations, because it's bigger than both of them. But yet they're the ones that are going to be the face of that conversation. Whether or not Brian wants to be or not, whether Kalani wants to be or not, those are the two that are going to represent that argument that may be being taken place 40 miles to the north in a big, tall building downtown.
1: Yeah, totally true. And I think that those two ultimately somehow, some way are going to have to come together and get this thing. At least it's not going to maybe get put to bed right away, but I think a plan to get the thing put to bed and a plan of how to handle it from a communication standpoint so that they can focus on what they're down there to do, and that's win games.
0: That's what it all comes down to, is just win games.
1: Win games. And you're right, everybody's on edge. I think everybody feels what the season can be. And, you know, excellence is really difficult to attain. So for Kalani's side, you know, he's trying to do a bunch for the team. But at a certain point, you're all working for the same place. You're wearing that same jersey. So it would behoove you to get your scrap back inside and out of the public view. I think the message has been sent, and any, you know, I feel like yesterday it went into an area of, I don't know. It just felt like it was Kalani's double down the other day, just kind of left it out there in the atmosphere. The kumbaya thing needs to happen.
0: Yeah. And I think what you said yesterday was spot on. It's a bad look.
1: It's a you very know, bad look.
0: It was a little bit of a dust up on Friday, carried over into the weekend, and then when it didn't get nipped in the bud, then it became a bad look. And then it's like, oh, okay, all right, you guys could have resolved this very quickly. You didn't. A head coach doubled down, and now it's more than a dust up.
1: And then to bring full circle to where you said, that's leadership, right? And that's where this thing begs for, you know, whoever it is that can get them there, that they desperately need that.
0: Yeah. Just, hey, guys, knock it off. Knock it off.
1: Remember yesterday I said, understood? And you started, understood. Because at the end of the day, that's the guy, you know, you're answering to him.
0: Yeah.
1: He's the one holding the jobs and all that. So it does have to get to that point where, okay, get a plan and stop talking about it.
0: It almost makes you wonder, like, what do we have coming down the pipeline today or over the weekend? Like, is this all going to be? I would assume it would be. I assume we wouldn't have anything more pop up, but I don't know, man. I'm not putting it past anything anymore.
1: I guess, you know, all the keyboards out there, you just never know what gets started.
0: Yeah. I mean, everybody's got an opinion, and everybody has a source, and off we go.
1: And an agenda.
0: And that's the big one right there. Absolutely. And an agenda, something that they want to get accomplished. All right, we are live here at Tim Daly Mazda Southtown. I was talking to a couple of the guys here, and they said that Jake's down in California. getting ready for the college football season, squeezing in a last-second vacation. So when Jake's away, that means the sales guys can play, which means that they can get away with some stuff that they probably wouldn't have otherwise. So you get to take advantage of it. Come down, talk to one. You got Josh. You got a bunch of dudes down here that are very, very aggressive in trying to hit some numbers. We're halfway through the month, so that means they're going to be more aggressive now than they were a couple of weeks ago. So you, whether you want to drive a 50, whether you want to drive a 5, this blacked out, matted 90 is still here screaming Tim Lacombe's name. Tim wants you to come and get it so that he won't be tempted to buy it. But all you have to do is come down and check out the savings, the deals that are available at Tim Daly Mazda Southtown. And there's a big fat zero that's going to get attached to a lot of these cars. 0% interest. So imagine being able to drive a car that you love to drive. You look sexy as heck driving. And the guys around the neighborhood are going to be jealous. The wives are going to be like, hey, did Bob over there get a raise? Why are they driving a nice new car and we're driving this old beat up vehicle? Come on.
1: 0%, that's why.
0: Yeah, exactly. 0%. So come by Tim Daly Mazda Southtown, Automall Drive. Love for you to stop by, hang out, and chat. It's a Friday, so let's have some fun right here on The Zone.
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1: Joining the show now, college football writer for CBS Sports, John Talty. I was down at Big 12 Media Days, and the buzzword was unsustainable. Is the status quo unsustainable? And if so, how long in the future is that?
4: You go back to the start of NIL when guys were just starting to get paid, and you had athletic directors crying poor and how this is not sustainable, we can't do this. The issue is that I feel like I've been hearing that for 5 years, and somehow the numbers keep going higher. The total numbers have probably 4x, 5x, if not more, than where they were back then. I do think for some conferences and some schools, you might eventually get that point where it's like, this is not worth it to us. We can't keep competing if such and such school is spending $50 million on their roster, and we're only spending $18 million on our roster, which there are Big 12 schools doing that this year. At a certain point, you say, can we win doing this, or do we have to find a different angle or focus on something else like basketball or another sport, and maybe we just try to get to a bowl, and that's where our aspirations are.
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0: It's Friday. Let's get it. 97.5 DKSL Sports Zone live here at Tim Daly Mazda Southtown. That's Tim Daly Mazda Southtown. Hey, the donuts have arrived. Let's go. Get some donuts in ya.
1: Are you going to get a donut?
0: Probably not.
1: You're not jonesing for a donut today.
0: Oh, I'm always jonesing for a donut.
1: But you just have to know when to say.
0: Yeah, because with me, one donut doesn't stop at one donut. Like, one donut becomes two donuts, becomes five donuts, becomes diabetic shock. So,
1: we do not. Of all things I want when I'm with you, I don't want that.
0: No.
1: I do. I would be nervous.
0: So, the best thing is to avoid the first donut. But you know what? Lloyd got some donuts for Jake Hatch, who's, by the way, last day today at the zone. Jake, moving on. He's got big aspirations, and we support him 1,000%. I'm bummed out, man. This is the Jake Hatch appreciation segment. 14 years ago, when we shuffled the deck here at the zone and brought two staffs together, and then we brought our guy Hands on, and we had to shuffle some things around, and I said, Jake, would you be willing to hop on the morning show? And he's like, sure, I'll do that. 14 years later, he finally calls it quits, and I cannot thank that dude enough. He is one of the best dudes on the planet, hardworking, everything you ask. He does with a smile on his face, has forgotten more about sports than most people will ever know. He's a walking encyclopedia, but more important, he's a good dude. He's a good husband. He's a good dad. And I cannot wish him more success in his future. And he's going to get it, too, because the dude is driven and really fired up for him.
2: Yeah, I don't think he's ever forgotten anything, still have by him. The way. I don't think he's ever forgotten anything. You said he's forgotten more about sports. Yeah. I don't think he's ever forgotten anything.
1: Forgotten anything
2: about sports? That's true. That's like true. Nothing. Yeah. Right. The hatch of knowledge.
1: Yeah, that dude's got a ton of knowledge, and I'm glad we'll hear from him from time to time with the podcast and all he does with BYU, and excited to see what he does next. But 4 o'clock in the morning for 14 years.
0: Oof. Yeah.
1: Tip of the cap.
0: Yeah. I know that is not something that I did it for about a year. Actually, a little less than a year. I did about 10 months of producing DJ and PK. And fortunately, the Jazz came calling and said, we're starting a new radio station. Would you like to come over here and be PD and bring DJ and PK with you? And I'm like, yes, as long as we can find a producer for him, because I can't wake up in the morning anymore. And I couldn't make it a year. He did it 14 years with those guys. And just shout out to the Hatch of Knowledge. Such a good dude. The king of the podcast was on that before really anybody was. And, just good friend, too. Like, just a genuinely good person. And you don't see a lot of those people. This business breaks a lot of people, meaning that you come in nice, positive, optimistic. And by... No, Lloyd, I think you've been pretty pretty negative most of the time.
2: No, I have not. Oh, but what you said yesterday, by the way, did hurt. Like, did you used to be this mean as an intern? I was

0: No. I'm not going to lie. That hurt a little bit.
1: Because Lloyd was hurt, then it might have some truth.
2: Yeah.
1: So look in the mirror and fix it.
0: You're right.
2: But the business never, look, it never broke Jake. Like, Jake was always positive. Jake was always upbeat. He was always funny. He was always good for a good laugh. And that dude, by the way, very well connected, too. When Jake speaks, he's usually got a lot of great knowledge and a lot of insight behind it, too. So we're excited for him. I couldn't be happier. I wish Lloyd would have scheduled his go-away party so that you and I could have attended, but apparently that was not in the cards. So, anyway.
1: Yeah, I mean, we're out on the road a bunch, and but we do what we can. I will say that I can impersonate him on the – so he would call me when I would do my morning hit with those guys the last 5 years, and I'd answer, and he's like, hey, Coach. Hey, what's up, Jake? You ready to talk to the guys?
2: You ready to hop on with the guys?
1: But it'd always be, you ready to talk to the guys? And I'd be like, yep. And he'd say, hold on. And that was, you know, but we also have a friendship outside of, I got to know him through the years. He's awesome.
2: Yeah.
1: Happy for his family. That's what I'm happy for.
2: Well, look, that, the mornings take a toll on you for sure. And I don't know how DJ and PK have been able to do it for 20 some odd years together. First off, I don't know how DJ's been able, well, I'll flip that. I don't know how PK has been able to work with DJ for 20 plus years. I'm kidding.
1: I mean, PK came in really optimistic and kind, and I mean, look what it's done to him.
2: The jersey was always in his blood. Yeah.
1: And he is actually a very kind man behind the shtick.
2: I just worry about, and I don't know if he's sitting next to you, Lloyd, but I'm a little worried about what you've done to Alex. Because that's throwing a young man who's got a great promising career right to the wolves with those two.
1: What are you doing for the question he asked him is, what are you doing for the next 14 years?
0: You doing for the next 14 years? What you got going on?
2: Yeah, so what's your calendar look like from now until 2040?
0: You ready to not have a life?
1: Well, Jake said he married and had all three children while working here.
2: Yes. Yeah.
1: Pretty awesome.
2: I remember there was, a couple people that I'd met that I was like, hey, Jake, you need to go ask her out, you know? And it's just like, now he's married, has been married for a long time, has got three kids, three beautiful kids that are all just growing like crazy. I mean, it's amazing. It's a really, really weird world we're living in, man.
1: Yeah.
2: The time goes by this fast.
1: Yeah. Just enjoy it.
2: Yeah, it really is.
1: Enjoy the day.
2: I mean, how crazy is it to think that if Alex goes 14 years on that show, that that it will be 2040? Now, I'm not saying DJ and PK will be doing it for 14 years, but let's just say he's doing the morning show.
1: You know what? This guy, if he's still upright, will be in 2040.
2: You'd be 70, right?
1: 70. And I highly doubt they'll still have a mic in front of my face.
2: Yeah, I don't know. Like, I think...
1: I'll be doing cameos.
2: I think I'll probably be still slumming it on radio. I just don't. There's nothing else I can do very well. Unless there's a construction company.
0: I got nothing.
1: If I close my eyes and look in my mental crystal ball, I see an older fellow in a retail environment selling sheds that he constructs with his own two hands.
2: By the way, I FaceTimed Coach last night on the top of a ladder. On my shed, trying to fix my...
1: That's dangerous, in that rain. The rain, whoa, you got rained out.
2: I had to shut it down because of the rain. That ticked me off, too. I was in a groove, had all my jigs all ready for my... And it all just shut down. I was like, gosh, I could have got a lot done yesterday. And I didn't want my boards to get wet. I didn't want any warping going on, so I had to cover everything up and shut it down. And I was miserable the rest of the night.
1: You just paced around inside.
2: Yeah. It's like, I mean, there's so much I could be doing right now. I could be getting my spotting boards done for college football. I could start getting my travel all organized. Lloyd's already like, hey, when are you going to be gone? When are you going to be around? Like, there's a ton of stuff. And all I could think about was like, I almost could get my shit done. Stupid rain. Anyway.
0: Man, I almost thought you were about to say something else right there. Sure sounded like it. I was like, geez, I put my hand over the dump button. I was like, wait, what?
2: I'm surprised you just didn't assume I did, because that's what happened when I said Fox Hollow once.
0: You usually do.
2: No.
1: I just cringed when you said that one.
2: Yeah.
1: That was close.
2: When I said that we had a bunch of shirts on the table, he just assumed that I said something bad.
1: I did learn today on my way in that sometimes you say something on the show and you go, that'll go away. And then,
2: oh no,
1: I was driving today and it was on the, I was singing on the singing Conjunction Junction.
2: Oh, is that a promo?
1: Yeah.
2: Yeah. Yeah. The best stuff always shows up in the promo. And that's the stuff that usually want to go away is the stuff that usually gets played in a promo for
1: ever.
2: Yeah. We would still, every now and then you'd think, okay, that's in the rearview mirror. And then Lloyd would pull a promo out of the old rotation, put it back in, and like, oh boy, here we go again. So again, congratulations to our friend Jake Hatch. Happy for him. He'll still be a big part of the station in some way, shape, or form. If we can call and bug him and he'll be willing to grace us with his presence, then I would certainly like to have him around. I don't know if he's still there, by the way. I would love to chat with him on the air before he leaves. Is he there in the room or is he there? Oh, okay. Yeah, come get him. And because I want to go down memory lane with him if you can. Because that dude needs his day in the sun. He deserves it. I mean, you were coaching, and he was probably bugging you about stuff.
1: Oh, yeah. He was awesome, though. He was never bugging me. He was always very kind and inquisitive. I liked his work ethic. I liked the fact that he was about it.
2: How much of that, when you're a coach, do you recognize and are more apt to talk to people that are willing to put in work?
1: It's more people that are just... Like, so many people think you're lying to them, and they try to, like I said in previous shows this week, there are a couple little outfits down there that write stuff, and, I guess they must make a little money or something, but it really became a nuisance for us because, like, we would be recruiting a bunch of guys with a plan, and, then they would go around us to the kid and start talking about our plan for them that they had no idea. So, yeah, some of that stuff, as long as those people play and look you in the eye and trust you when you talk to them, I got no issue with people like that.
2: Yeah. Yeah. Well, I just, I think it's really cool that we live in a world now where you needed to have opportunities presented to you to make it in this business. And now I think there's a lot of people out there that can create those opportunities for themselves. You can create an audience. You can create a following and make yourself attractive to media companies and say like, okay, we want to partner with this dude. I mean, love him or hate him, what Portnoy essentially did.
1: Oh, for sure. Yeah.
2: Yeah.
1: Just on a bar stool.
2: Yeah. Just created a website, got a following. And then all of a sudden the dude's worth, hundreds of millions of dollars. And it was all, he didn't need somebody to provide a break for him. He created it himself.
1: Yeah, that is one of the, there's drawbacks too for everybody having a voice. But at the same time, that's one of the great things is even in music, people can, I know Post Malone was kind of more underground before he got recognized. So there's ways you can get your stuff out there at least to be heard some.
2: Yeah.
1: It's not like back in the day you could press a vinyl record or, you had to go to the studio and take your demo tape.
2: Yeah.
1: Similar here. If people like apply for a job, do you have anything that we could listen to? Right. So somebody's got not only content, but people that actually tune in and listen, that's gold now.
2: Well, I've got a lot of, every now and then you'll have somebody come up and say like, how do I get in the business? I'm like, you don't need me to get in the business. You just go out, create something yourself, be consistent, work hard. Be a good person, and people are probably going to find you, and you're going to be okay. And then you get a following, and then schlubs like me be like, hey, come work for us. Bring that audience with you.
1: My favorite quote since I got the job, people have come up and like, how'd you end up getting that job? I just said, look, man, the prereqs, they ain't good. You got to have the prereqs. You don't want to do with the prereqs or what it required me to do because it really, the reason I'm sitting here is just the whole journey, right? The whole breadth of the journey and all the people that you meet and the experiences you have with guys, against guys, coaching with guys, coaching against them. That is to me that's why I'm sitting here because it was 20 something. So you don't want to do that. You don't have to do what I just did. So find an easier way.
2: Yeah. Hopefully we'll be able to chance to chat with Jake coming up here a little bit later on in the program. 10:45, Scott Girard alongside the coach, Tim Lacombe. Also, we'll take a closer look at the Big 12, get you ready for the upcoming Big 12 season. Craig Bullerjack will join us as well coming up a little bit later on. It's all right here, 97.5, the KSL Sports Zone.
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0: 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All right. This is a Hatch playlist. I haven't heard the song, but I can tell by the voices.
1: Lumineers?
0: No, it's not Lumineers. Who is this, Lloyd? I'm going to kick myself.
2: Hold on. Let me double check. Make sure I have this right.
0: It's not. Maybe Arcade Fire. No, I don't know who this is. I can tell by
2: Monsters
0: the voices.
2: And
0: I've
2: Men.
0: I've heard it. Okay. Yeah, I wouldn't have guessed that.
1: Very diverse.
0: Yes.
1: Hatch, musically.
2: It might be a soundtrack, maybe.
1: Can we have a...
0: No, Hatch is going to go the lazy way.
1: I want to have a little staff meeting on the air real quick about... Because I thought about this. Let's start doing... So some people will just submit full set lists to us.
0: Oh, okay.
1: Right? 8 songs. And then I will, Lloyd, be the one that vets them to be able to go on the air. So by the time they get to you, they're clear. And then we can just do like a listener actually can take the whole set list.
0: I like that.
1: Which I think is cool.
0: I like that. All right.
1: What do you think, Lloyd?
2: I like it. I can't think of anybody better to vet it than you.
0: As
1: Scotty would say.
0: I actually think that's...
1: And then the other thing we can throw in, like, for instance, maybe if we get, hey, text somebody like Danny Ainge and say, Danny, send us a set list for Friday.
0: Like PK?
1: PK, pick one. Yep. Talking to, we'll have somebody on the air we're talking to that week, like Lance Holtzclaw.
0: Yeah.
1: Hey, dude, send us. Yeah, and we'll just use that as a Friday. It'll be our, we'll highlight a listener or a guest or something.
0: I like it.
1: And it's easier than having to... The other was way too crazy.
0: It's getting a little out of hand.
1: Yeah.
0: We got maybe a little too ambitious. All right, what you may have missed right here on 97.5, the KSL Sports Zone. All right, so NFL preseason last night. I don't know how many people were dialed in and watching, but we did have games. And we had some interesting ones, too. You got the Steelers getting the win over the Packers, Bengals over the Lions. But I really think the best line came from Aaron Rodgers, who said, by the way, this is not real football. It's not. He's right. It's not real football because nobody cares what happens. Look, the Raiders, if I'm a Raiders fan, I came away from that game feeling very good about myself. However, they lost that game 27-14. Does it matter? No. Do you feel good if you're a Raiders fan about what your future holds? Absolutely, yeah. So you don't care about their wins or losses. I mean, the Chargers beat the Texans 27-7. Does anybody care? No. Trey Lance went out and threw for 184 yards. You'll never see Trey Lance on the... If Trey Lance is taking snaps during the regular season, that means something very bad has happened. So, yeah, I would take everything you see with a grain of salt. You want to see rookies? I loved what I saw from that Washington kid for the Raiders last night. That kid looks dynamic. Those are the little things you take away from the NFL preseason. You don't take away wins and losses. And if you are ever gambling on an NFL preseason game, number one, shame on you. Number two, go get help. Because that's the sign you need some, you probably ought to go see somebody. You got to go, probably should go to a YMCA meeting at once a week and say, yes, my name is so-and-so and I have a gambling problem. When you're laying money down on
1: you should actually have to start with, and I bet on preseason football.
0: And I pre, yes. Yep.
1: I bet on a preseason over-under. And I'm ashamed.
0: Like, Panthers and Bills coming up on Sunday. Bills are a 3-point favorite. If you're betting on a Panthers-Bills preseason game, shame on you.
1: Oh. Hey, I did notice that Keaton Slovis played last night.
0: That's another reason why you should always be nervous about preseason football.
1: He was 7-for-9 for 75. I mean, that might be what he got at BYU. Is that the same?
0: Yeah,
1: I don't know how he threw much more for them.
0: By the way, Broncos 3.5-point favorites tonight, taking on the Falcons.
1: You're all over the Broncos, aren't you?
0: Me and my dude will probably be watching a little bit, even though there's no Bo Nix tonight.
1: What game is it on NFL Network? Are these games on all NFL?
0: I have no idea. There's usually a local affiliate it's an ESPN Unlimited.
1: Okay. That's just their new shtick that you got to pay more to see everything.
0: Yeah. But usually there's a local affiliate that'll pick up the Broncos games. I'll watch a little bit. My guy Bo's not playing, nor should he. Rest up, Bo. Come back and be ready to go week one against the Chiefs.
1: Who'd we talk to this week that was so bullish on your Broncos? Man, somebody was like, they're going to win in. They're going to go to the Super Bowl.
2: I was John Breach, and if they don't win at all.
1: To the Breach!
0: John's right. If they do not go to a Super Bowl this year, it's a disappointment.
1: To the Breach. And it was after you had brought up a bad family memory, and then I, of course, played a game with his name like old guys do.
0: Yeah, I shouldn't have done that. I felt bad about that one. And we also, by the way, we have Nick Ferguson, who comes on the air with us. He's a Broncos guy, former Broncos player. And Nick was part of a team in 2005. The Broncos were loaded. They beat Tom. They gave Tom Brady his first ever playoff loss in his young career. He had already won two Super Bowls. They went to Denver. Denver knocked him off. They got Peyton Manning had lost to the Steelers in the AFC divisional game. So the Broncos were hosting Ben Roethlisberger and Pittsburgh, heavy favorites. And they laid a gigantic egg, and Pittsburgh goes on to beat the Seahawks in the Super Bowl. That should have been Denver. They mama cast that team.
1: I mean, that is really the definition of the Broncos minus those couple Peyton years, isn't it?
0: Yeah, and so I choked with
1: the best of them.
0: I may have mentioned that game in particular to Nick Ferguson, who was on that team, and I don't think Nick has come back since then. So
1: I mean, it would be like having, you know, Dave Rose on and... That finish of that NC State game was nuts, wasn't it? What? I mean, you had to have just been devastated as he dunked that through the hoop.
0: All right, so there might have been a little bit of that. I'm not proud of that one, but yeah, that may have gone
1: away. We'll get to the Breach again.
0: Yeah, the Breacher might not be overly enthused about coming on. All right, we are live here at Tim Daly Mazda Southtown. It is August, and that's kind of a funky time during the car world because they still have a huge inventory of 26s, but the 27s are coming down the pipeline very soon. So they've got to clear out spots for these new vehicles. So you can take advantage of it. All you have to do is come down here. They've got 0% financing on a bunch of these vehicles. You can drive the 50, the 5, the 90, get out of here with a crazy low interest rate, if not 0%, a low payment. You get in on lease options that are going to save you a ton of money. There's a lot of ways in which you can get into these Mazdas and really enjoy an incredible ride at an incredible price. And plus, it's the best sales staff out there. These guys are really committed to making sure that they can save you money, they can save you time, and they respect your time and your dollar. Not a lot of people out there do that, but these guys, it's a high level of priority for them. Jake and that's what Jake really pushes. Make sure you respect these people because you don't want to sell them one vehicle. You want to sell them multiple vehicles. And the only way you can do that is if they have a good experience on the very first car purchase. It's here at Tim Daly Mazda Southtown, 97.5, the KSL Sports Zone.
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0: KSL Sports Zone. That voice, we're not that far away, folks. October, I want to say, 4th is the first preseason game for the Utah Jazz. Joining us now, it is Craig Bowler. Jack Bowler, how are you?
1: I'm good. Scotty, Coach, how are you?
2: Oh, man, doing awesome. It's Friday, dude. How can you not be smiling?
1: I know I am. I'm driving and I'm smiling all at the same time, man. It's good. And the schedule's out, which is even more fun. I had a good time looking through it yesterday. Awesome.
0: You got the old pre-Christmas road swing, Eastern road swing, back on the schedule.
1: Yeah, that was back in the day. You could almost ink it in during the Sloan era. But, yeah, we're going Chicago, Boston, Cleveland, New York, and then back home. You know what, though? It's always fun. I love Christmas Eve, and we've missed a couple of them during the course of my time with the Jazz, but it's always great for a Christmas Eve. We played a Christmas Day or two with Rudy and Donovan in the day. That may happen again down the road, but I think, what, the Jazz got 6 national games this year, which is up a bit. I think it was 2 or no more than 3. I think they added 1, if I'm not mistaken. So, I mean, you double up what you had last year or more, and, you know, maybe a little respect starting to trickle in.
0: Well, I think that you certainly see what the Jazz can be this year. Plus, you throw in the number 2 overall pick and a healthy team and a team that looks like we're on a path where it's a commitment to winning again. And I think people have noticed and said, okay, this team could be a problem for some clubs out there.
1: I think they will. I'll make a bold prediction. I think they should be one of the more probably storyline teams in the league. Now, look, there's a lot of storylines with all the switches. Philadelphia is going to be in the spotlight 24/7 with LeBron and Giannis in Miami. But again, the Jazz kind of in that quiet mode of just kind of knocking on the door of respect again. And I'm anxious to see how this all pans out. You know, and Tim, as you know, it takes time, you know, to put together a team that, you know, well, some of them have played together, but you're still putting pieces together, especially the backcourt with Peterson and Keontae. And then, of course, we haven't seen much of Jaren Jackson Jr. Markkanen hasn't played much the last 2 years. So that's what I'm most excited about is camp and then just how quickly that group of, well, a rookie and some vets that can just find, you know, cohesiveness, you know, that sixth sense. Takes time, but I think a lot of these players have had some time. That's what the Jazz did. They gave the young guys a lot of minutes. Hopefully they're ready to go, and they jump in, and they hit the court running.
2: Bowler, it's great to talk to you, as always. I was waiting to see what my fall schedule looks like and winter schedule and spring schedule. And what nights I'm going to be working and what nights I'm not. But as the season approaches, just logistically, what is some of your favorite cities to go? Like when they're on the schedule, you're like, all right, I like that. And the ones you're like, oh, man, got to go back there. and you know, we're authentic on this show. So even if you offend the city, it's okay.
1: You know, I mean, there's not much to do in OKC. But look, they've been a champion. They got knocked out last year by San Antonio. I love the Spurs. I love to go to San. I love the Riverwalk. That's a great space place. We found a couple of good places to eat. Look, I think you always have to kind of put a judgment. The Cattleman in Oklahoma City is, if you want a great steak, wouldn't you think, in Oklahoma, you could probably find one. So it's been there forever, and it's kind of fun to walk back in time a little bit in OKC. San Antonio's fun. Miami, of course, you can't beat. South Beach, we're usually there for a night.
2: Do you like wear the fluorescent clothing like everybody else there?
1: Oh, or you I usually go lime green sports jacket, just kind of walk
2: Don
1: in the
2: Johnson?
1: Street.
2: No. Yeah.
1: Oh, man. You know, I'd say I like Portland. Portland's kind of a relaxing spot with some good restaurants as well. Houston, Dallas, New Orleans. I've got some buddies from college down there. That's always fun to go, and they've always lined up, you know, baked oysters. And, you know, it's kind of food-driven, to be totally honest with you. If you find a good restaurant, you like to go back and, you know, and revisit again. It's like eating burgers in Minnesota, you know, and you find a place and you just, it may be off the beaten track, and sometimes those are the best places you find.
2: Mm. Hey, Bowler, I do see a little pocket you're going to love, because it's going to be January freezing cold here.
1: Yeah.
2: And you get a little Phoenix back-to-back over the weekend.
1: Oh.
2: It's a Friday,
1: oh, yeah.
2: Sunday. Dude.
1: Yeah.
2: That's going to be,
1: yeah,
2: nirvana right there.
1: That is. You know what? I looked at that and did a double take. Like, really?
2: Like,
1: are you kidding?
2: Yeah.
1: Are you kidding me right now? And that I'll take any time. We've had back-to-backs in OKC, and we just stared at each other for 4 days. Like, really? But nothing against Oklahoma City. It's just there's not, you know, Phoenix, look, the weather.
2: Yeah, it's going to be perfect there, dude. Yeah.
1: You know, restaurants, all the above. But, no, it'll be a fun. That's a good one. Houston, Dallas. Coming up in early February too, then a long haul. You go New Orleans, Milwaukee, Orlando, Washington, Philadelphia. That's kind of the you get a lot right there in that 9 day span. I mean, that's a lot of cities with a lot of different personalities.
0: So, by the way, do you guys still stay in the haunted hotel there in Oklahoma City?
1: The Skirvin. No. I'll be honest. I've had some unique experiences there. I don't know if this is driven by housekeeping, but I've walked in several times in the day where my drawers, you know, of the around the TV are open. I go, I didn't leave it that way, and I don't think housekeeping's been in. But you know, there's a great story. Years ago, the Knicks were in town, and six or seven guys ended up sleeping in the lobby.
0: Yeah.
1: That they were just out of their minds. So, you know what? Folklore grows pretty good with stories like that. I was always looking to see if I heard a rattle in the pipes or something, but mine was just open drawers and a door, you know, off of where you put your suit coat and all that. But that was only one time. But it was a great hotel. Had a great little bar, kind of like an old old style 1920s type of look, you know, and it was kind of, you know, the story lore is that, you know, the owner was a cattle or rail baron, and there was a mistress involved, and one decided to take a jump off the 10th floor, and then the mystery of the haunting began. So that's kind of all I know. And I think they kind of like it. They don't ever deny it, right, at the front desk. A couple of three, four, five New York Knicks in the lobby, and they just sleep there. Something's going on, but who knows?
0: Craig Bowler, Jack, joining us right here on 97.5, the KSL Sports Zone. Do you miss calling college football?
1: Oh, absolutely. If I got a call today, I'd be there. SEC was a blessing. Pac-12 with Fox, the Big 12 with Fox as well. Yeah, it's, let's be honest, college football, especially in the South, has that religion, you know, feel to it. When it starts, you're all in. And when you look at the top 15, you know, the South, the SEC conference is all over the place, you know, and Texas, Austin is unbelievable. LSU, unbelievable. Yeah, I've had some great stops along the way, and you know, things change, and I enjoyed every minute. You know, LSU at night is really special, in my opinion. But I miss Auburn, Alabama. Florida at one time or another was great when, you know, the Gators were a little bit more on top of their game, making a climb back now. But I'd say the competition down there is constant. I mean, it's nonstop. And the NIL money, as you guys know, is upwards of the – $45 million for those top 10 teams. And, you know, I never thought I'd even say that on a radio show, that we're talking $45 million worth of, you know, NIL cash that floats around. And obviously it's impacting, you know, what the youth are trying to do right now, you know, and trying to stay competitive. And that's the biggest thing. Can these schools compete and, you know, find themselves in a position to at least make a run, you know, for a conference championship and a high level bowl game. But I'd say national titles may be we're getting to a point where it may come down to just a half a dozen teams they'll be in line for that, just because of the athletes that they can recruit and pay.
2: Bowler, when you were doing the SEC games and traveling around, the pageantry around it is insane. What were some of the cool spots that, you know, that took your breath away as far as like a football experience when you were doing some of that stuff?
1: Tennessee, I was there, and when I just started, Peyton Manning's last game we called, which was absolutely unbelievable. The Vol walk is something that if you're just traveling and you ever get a chance to see, that's when the players all walk in, parents meet them and greet them, and then they walk into the stadium to go get dressed. It was pretty special. Like I said, LSU at night on a steamy Friday or Saturday night in LSU at LSU just has a really strange feel to it. It's almost, it messes with your mind. I think if you're an opponent walking into that stadium, Bama, of course, is all about Bear Bryant. He's everywhere, every hotel, every elevator. There's a picture with the houndstooth hat. You know, Auburn, Ole Miss. I mean, I could just go on and on. The crazy thing about it is that, as I say religion, I don't mean to disrespect, but it is in the sense of just the love affair with a team and the dedication their fan base has. Look, in most parking lots that we went to and parked and then got out and made our way into the stadium, we walked across a lot of people who only don't even go into the game because they can't get a ticket. And so what they do is they've got 31-foot, you know, trailers and mobile homes that they just travel the entire fall season with, and it's like a mini city that grows. And that is really tight. Those people know each other. They have for years. They share their food. They share their drinks. They put up large television screens to watch the game. And it's just like, wow, are you kidding me? I can't tell you how much barbecue, honestly, I've been offered down south. But I said, can I catch you on the way back? And I will. I'll walk through. And they're still out there having a tailgate following the game. And Steve Berline, Dan Fouts, and I did a lot of games down there. Spencer Tillman, who was a running back at Oklahoma. They couldn't have been nicer. But the fans in the stands are having a great time. But it's really the community that's outside the football stadium. You see it at the U. You know, some people never make it inside. Same thing at BYU. But, you know, I think in the South, they take it to the next level. I mean, the food and just the camaraderie that I saw and witnessed was unbelievable. Like, I saw the same, you know, mobile home for years. And it's the same group, flags, and they don't hesitate to tell you how much they love Bama, Auburn, Ole Miss, Florida, LSU. They're all in. They are all in.
0: Craig Bowler, Jack, this is 97.5, the KSL Sports Zone. Bowler joining us for his weekly Friday conversation. So when you anticipate the start of an NBA season, I loved what the Jazz did in the schedule release, because it was like, Big T, the therapist. Big T, like, yeah. Okay, you know, for fans, we've been through it a little bit over the last few years, but guess what? Those days are behind us. It's time to win. There's a sense of urgency. But as a competitor, when it hasn't, you know, there's been more of a emphasis on development than necessarily wins and losses, is it hard to flip that switch and be like, hey, I know back in the day, Laurie, if you had a hangnail, we'd hold you out a week. But now you may have a lacerated kidney. I don't care. You got to go out there and help us win games. Like, is that a tough mindset to shift to?
1: No, not for me. Look, the last two seasons, 17 wins, last year, 22. Put the math together, that's 39. And, you know, the Jazz are in different areas, could be a play-in team. They could do better. You know, health has a lot to do with it. Expectations are very high because of Peterson and Markkanen, and of course Triple J. We had a 3-game sample size of what Jaren Jackson Jr. can do. what's Peterson and Keontae George? The excitement there is very high. And how did the Jazz, Josh Okogie and others, Filipowski, Sinzabaugh, Collier, are the Jazz done? They're going to move a player or two. They're still going to add, subtract. All that will, you know, come to pass here sooner than later. I mean, camp opens. Some of the guys are in town now with open court. And, you know, camp opens up in about a month's time or less. And we'll be playing in 6 weeks in preseason, which is amazing.
0: Crazy.
1: To me.
0: Yeah.
1: It is. And, you know, the last game we played was, I believe, April 12th or 13th. And now here we are in the middle of August and heading into September. But no, for me and Thurl, I think I can speak for him and Lauren, LG, is that we've been through this process. You know, we talked to Danny and Austin. We talked to Ryan. We talked to, you know, Justin Zanuck about the, we knew what was going down. It's not easy, honestly, because we're trying just to entertain the fan base. And everyone knew that it was all about growth. It was all about letting these players play minutes and let the front office decide who had the NBA ability and who does not, or who fits the Jazz future and who does not. I always go back, we talked about it before with what Will Hardy said, it's one hell of a tough job to make an NBA roster and even tougher to stay on it. And I think that we're seeing that come to fruition. Yeah, some people have to be moved, and some people will have to accept a different role, whether it's the 11th man, the 12th man. Some may start in the G League and then, you know, work their way back. I mean, who knows? But I think the fan base has been incredibly patient, dedicated. I mean, you guys were at the arenas. Tim, I'm telling you, I was stunned even last year just how energized the Delta Center was on a nightly basis, man, at home.
2: Oh, I was too. Yeah, we talked about that a lot.
1: And a lot of times you see fan bases, you know, close the door, shutter, and say, call me later. And, you know, now you kind of, you know, and plus two, the Mammoth made a big splash in these last two seasons. And it kind of was a stopgap where they were able to climb fast. They played, you know, Vegas, I mean, really tough in their first round series. And that's exciting. They're on their way up. And, you know, and now the Jazz have a chance to join that. And the emotions, I think, in the city are pretty doggone high for both franchises. And think about the Olympics coming. I mean, in 34. I mean, there's a lot of hype going on. And then you got football with Utah and BYU and of course, Scotty the Aggies, right? So,
0: yes, sir.
1: I mean, it's a good time. I'm excited to see if they can't recapture some of the Boozer D. Will days, and if you could recapture anything close to Stockton and Malone and where they went. I think fans would do, you know, cartwheels. Because it's time. I think the Jazz have put the work in. It's been tough. The fans are ready. I'm ready. T's ready. LG's ready. And I just want to just have some fun again because it makes everybody's job easier. You guys both know. I mean, you guys are in talk radios. And, Timmy, you do post and pre. I mean, think about all the storylines with a win instead of just talking about development. And it's been a hard road. And I hope that the Jazz Nation gets the benefit of it, and I'll be glad to be a part of that.
2: Bowler, we get to see a really exciting addition to this team, and it's one of the bigger things I think that's happened to the Jazz since Austin Ainge took over. But if you look since Austin Ainge took over, the track record's pretty darn good. You know, Ace Bailey coming out of the gate, you know, Sexton for Nurkic, and Nurkic ends up being a real find for the Jazz last year. Kevin Love finds his way via trade, the John Collins trade, and I thought he was huge for the roster. And then the big one, obviously, Triple J. But I'm so excited to watch this young kid play. What are fair expectations this year for him?
1: Well, that's a good question. You know, there's, let's be honest, a lot of hype, number two pick for a reason. 24 games at Kansas, you know, some doubt hanging over his head. He'll have something to prove. Summer League, you know, he made a splash in the two games played in Salt Lake City. You know, Tim, I tell you, it depends for me on just how the relationship hopefully quickly builds with Key and what they decide to do if he's on ball, off ball, or vice versa, right? Because Keyonte proved last year he can do both. And who's going to run the show, and how do they coordinate with the front line of the Jazz? So, yeah, there's pressure. I think he is mentally, from what I've talking and met him in the press conferences that he's handled, I thought was smooth, man. Smooth. Better than I expected, by the way. I don't think he panicked, and that tells me what kind of player he will be on the floor as well. Will it be hard on himself? I'm guessing yes, but I think he expects to be great. And if you expect that, then that's all you can ask. And you just hope that the Jazz put the pieces around him, and he'll make even a player better that may not be in that position on another team. That's the beauty of basketball, football, baseball. There are players who make others even better, and that elevates you to, as you know, Tim, I mean, and Scotty, I mean, you know, there's players that just make you better, yeah. And you want to follow along. And I think you bring up a good point, guys, that Stockton and Malone had one thing in common. They put pressure on their teammates to play and play their tails off, because they may have a sprained ankle, and there's, you know, again, the lore of Carl and John playing with dislocated elbows and an ankle the size of a softball. Did it keep them off the floor? No. And so that forced other players to say, you know what, I got some aches and pains, I'm playing. And so you wonder, too, how Darren and Key and Markkanen and their leadership will play out with the rest of this team, and they say, follow me, and they say, let's roll. So I can play with a bit of some pain tonight. Because that's 82 games is pretty rough. That's 6 months straight with a lot of practice in between. And I think that'll be a really big key. You look at the last couple of champions with, you know, the Knicks, they battle hard. Oklahoma City, tough. Interesting to see how they do without Dort. And, of course, what Boston did. And that team's, with Jaylen Brown gone, wow, that's a whole different look. And it didn't take long, did it, after a championship for things to turn around after the Tatum injury. So,
0: nope.
1: I tell you, it's all sitting out there, and I can't wait to start it. I know Jazz fans, everybody I run into, say, let's go. And the expectations are high. But, you know, give it a little bit of time. I think the beauty of it is you go to Memphis to start this season. You come home, and you can find a little groove in five games. You know, Pelicans, Lakers, Memphis again, San Antonio, and then Portland. I mean, you could win – you know, for those first six games and just say, okay. And then you hit the road, San Antonio, New Orleans, Dallas, Minnesota. So to me, that's really intriguing start. The first 2 weeks, there's a lot of opportunity to establish, you know, some culture. And I think Will Hardy too, guys, and I know you guys got to go, but Will Hardy's going to coach for the first time. And he may say what? But, I mean, has the ability to just have the reins taken off and say, Will, go coach. Instead of development, you always develop, but I'm talking about coaching and game planning for potential wins on a nightly basis. And I think that's got to be one of the biggest highlights, too, for Will Hardy and the Jazz.
0: So, Bowler, I know that you had some commitments, you couldn't make it, but let me give you this list of what I did. 14 racks of ribs.
1: Oh, boy.
0: Four pork butts, so, you know, four pork shoulders, so a lot of pulled pork, and two briskets. I did smoked green chili mac and cheese.
2: And that was to die for.
0: And so, yeah, we had ourselves a good time, man. We did it right.
1: Hey, Tim, how many pounds LBs did you put on?
2: Hey, we don't go there anymore. It's all about how the clothes fit, baby.
1: That 34-inch waist, you suck I'm it thinking, in, it still fits, baby.
2: I'm body positive.
1: I love ribs, and I love brisket, and I sure am sorry I couldn't make it. But I told Scotty the other day, I said, I'm sure the aroma still kind of just hovers over the house and into the valley, you know?
0: Yeah, yeah, that kind of sunk into the soffit and fascia. Like, that's not going away anytime soon. Yeah, no. There's a scent of barbecue that's still lingering, because I've never quite put together the quantity of what we did that night, and it still turned out. I was

0: enjoy what's left of your summer. I know you only got a few weeks left before camp starts, but enjoy what you can, and we look forward to chatting with you again here very soon.
1: I can't wait. Let's hope it's a buckle up year. I love it.
2: Buckle up.
0: There's going to be some buckle up moments for sure. All right, there you go. Craig Bowler Jack right here on 97.5, the KSL Sports Zone. Take a break, come back. Good, the bad, the ugly. We'll chat with our good friend Jake Hatch coming up at 12:05. Also coming up, Ari Temkin will join us at 1:05. It's all right here on The Zone.
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11: 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I was down at Big 12 Media Days and the buzzword was unsustainable. Is the status quo unsustainable? And if so, how long in the future is that?
12: You go back to the start of NIL.
4: when guys were just

0: starting to get paid, and you had athletic directors crying poor and how this is not sustainable, we can't do this. The issue is that I feel like I've been hearing that for 5 years, and somehow the numbers keep going higher. The total numbers have probably 4x, 5x, if not more, than where they were back then. I do think for some conferences and some schools, you might eventually get that point where it's like, this is not worth it to us. We can't keep competing if such and such school is spending $50 million on their roster, and we're only spending $18 million on our roster, which there are Big 12 schools doing that this year. At a certain point, you say, can we win doing this, or do we have to find a different angle or focus on something else like basketball or another sport, and maybe we just try to get to a bowl, and that's where our aspirations are.
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3: 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By the way, big thanks to Craig Bullerjack, who joined us in our previous segment. 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Field of Dreams game. And awesome moment. I love that setup.
4: It's
3: Can't
4: amazing.
3: Ask for a better thing. Have you ever been there?
4: I've never been there. I'd love to go. Dyersville, Iowa. And the game itself, you know, was what it was. It's just the coolest play in the cornfield. And when a home run's hit, it goes into the corn. You know, they replicate the walls to look like old wooden walls. And it's just they do it upright. But really, it's the pregame stuff to have all those Hall of Fame guys as they age come out of the corn. You know, a cool moment with Roger Clemens and his son Cody, who was in the game, had a little catch out there, father and son.
3: Hey, Dad,
4: catch.
3: You want to have a catch?
4: It's one of the great joys in my life to this day is when my son, you know, just be laying around and say, Dad, you want to go throw the ball? Even, you know, he's expecting his own kid next month. But that's kind of what that thing's about in it. That night encapsulates it, and it's just it's moving.
3: When you see these guys, and they're all making, you know, hundreds of millions of dollars, and that's awesome, good for them. But then to see them play in a situation like that or in a setting like that just kind of makes you, okay, you know what? There was still, like, a love for the game. Like, and baseball has that pageantry that no other sport really has.
4: Yeah, there's that history, and you know, we talked about Hatch and his ability to recall stuff. I mean, the people, the stat heads in baseball that can recall, you know, all the different things. But it's a sport that is really important, you know, in the summertime here, and it does have that family feel. So I'm all for that game. I know some of that stuff's gimmicky and whatever, but I love that they go to the effort to replicate that, because it really does pay homage to everybody else that contributed to the game along the way.
3: This might qualify as the bad. Not a huge fan of the movie. Is that blasphemous to say?
4: No, I don't believe so. I think the one neat thing about it is I'm sure there's movies that I like that you wouldn't like and vice versa. That's the beauty of art.
3: Well, no, I mean, look,
5: I did not see this coming.
4: I bet if you watched it today, you'd like it more.
3: Because I have kids.
4: You have more skin in the game.
3: Yeah. It just, like, what were we supposed to take away from that movie? The ghosts
5: ease
3: were out there?
5: Pain, Scotty.
3: Okay.
4: I think there is a God. It's kind of the premise that there is something after this and that this is all connected. That's kind of what I think.
3: And it all comes through, and it's all through baseball.
4: Well, no, I mean, for him it was, because that's his passion. You know, yeah. For some it could be music. For some, you know, really strange people, it could be barbecue or building sheds. I don't know.
3: Okay.
5: Like, you could have been this great ball player, but guess what? Radio took you in that direction. Kind of like Moonlight Graham. Being a doctor took him in that direction.
3: Okay.
4: You seen old Slick Gerard at third? He can really wing it. A great move to third.
3: Fair enough. Fair enough. All right.
4: All right.
3: I just like, All right, so he's supposed to build it, and then he built it, and then they came.
4: It's like a faith thing, dude.
3: Okay, I know, but then all of a sudden the people came, and then he was able to keep his farm. Like,
4: oh, I mean, dude, you watch how many movies? You like Goonies? There's not really that. Doesn't that's.
3: I do enjoy Goonies.
4: Okay, yeah. But it's does but any the, of that any I don't just, I haven't seen it, so I can't tell you what happens.
3: Wait.
5: No.
3: Wait.
4: Never.
3: Stop You've never it. Seen Goonies.
4: Never.
3: How is that possible? You're a kid of the 80s, man.
4: I tried to tell you, I just with my time, I had a couple other things on my mind.
3: Well, I mean, we all did in the 80s, but still, you know, it's the Goonies, man.
4: I didn't see it. I never saw it.
3: Wow. All right, DJ got a good laugh of your building sheds and barbecue.
4: He did.
3: For strange people.
4: It's... you know, but we do have an ugly, and it does revolve around the game.
3: Yeah, let's get to the ugly.
1: And, of course, the ugly.
3: Good, the bad, the ugly. All right, so, you know, Shoeless Joe Jackson at one point came out of the cornfields in that movie. I wonder if he came out now and he looked around and he saw DraftKings.com and he's like, hey, you guys kicked me out of the sport for some of this stuff. And now you guys are all advertising it here on the cornfield. What's going on here?
4: Shoeless would walk out of the corn and say, what's the over on this baby? And where's the DraftKings table?
3: You know, I could probably swing a run or two, make sure that we keep that thing on the under.
4: Hey, there's a lot in it for you on the other side if you keep this below 8.
3: Oh, man. I just, it just kind of shows you that everything's got its price.
4: Oh, it's so true. And it was just the irony. You know, Pete Rose's whole fiasco with all of that. But it was beautifully ironic. I loved the game itself. I loved the environment. But then, you know, you look real close at that makeshift wooden wall. And plastered across it, of course, is that DraftKings emblem. And it's just the irony, it was fit. It was just fitting for where we are right now.
5: A movie that's based on a guy that's that got kicked out of baseball.
4: Exactly.
5: For gambling.
4: Exactly, Doug.
5: And you have FanDuel, DraftKings, you name it. Gamble.
3: Oh, gamble.
4: They probably you could gamble on every pitch last night.
3: Oh yeah. Oh yeah, for sure. And I mean, you could be in the stands and hook up on the corn filled Wi-Fi and just sit there and throw money on every pitch. I mean, you could Ohtani the heck out of that thing, out of that game last night.
4: I feel like this is going to be a strike.
3: Yep.
4: Oh, and I'm going to double down that he's going to not swing at it. He's going to take it. I mean, all the craziness.
3: It's honestly a little scary on how much, and that's what I think these companies are really sinking their teeth into, and I think that's what people have a hard time, like back in the old days when you'd have a team like, all right, you know what, I'm going to take the Raiders -5. Okay, fine, great. But now it's like, hey, I think the first quarter over under is this, I'm going to bet that. I think the halftime, you know, like
4: Gentry's going to go over 35 exactly, in the first quarter.
3: It's all these like prop bets that you throw into the mix that I think really get people into trouble, because then, you know, we always talk about if you play poker, there's this term called getting on tilt when you're down, and so you just keep hammering away trying to make it right and get yourself back in the black, and it just makes it worse. And because guys can have access to be able to gamble so quickly and so much so quickly that it can add up real quick and get yourself into a whole lot of trouble.
4: Beautiful game with a whole lot of issues. I mean, I would say sports in general, right? We sit here and talk about it every day. And since you mentioned it yesterday, we were in the dog days. I haven't been a lot of action on the court, but it just tells you how, I mean, most of the things we talk about are troubles in the game. You know, we talked about the Sorsby thing for a couple of weeks. We're talking about, you know, really the essence of BYU is people are fighting over millions of dollars.
3: Yes.
4: So, like, it's prosperity stuff. It's nuanced stuff. But the game is not, generally, most games are not in an awesome spot because of a lot of factors like DraftKings. It's just added a wrinkle to everything we do.
3: There you go. Good, the bad, the ugly, right here on 97.5, the KSL Sports Zone. Jake Hatch will join us coming up at 12:05. Also coming up at 1:05, we will hear from Ari Temkin. It's all right here on The Zone.
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7: 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I was down at Big 12 Media Days and the buzzword was unsustainable. Is the status quo unsustainable? And if so, how long in the future is that?
0: You go back to the start of NIL when guys were just starting to get paid and you had athletic directors crying poor and how this is not sustainable, we can't do this. The issue is that I feel like I've been hearing that for 5 years and somehow the numbers keep going higher. The total numbers have probably 4x. 5x, if not more, than where they were back then. I do think for some conferences and some schools, you might eventually get that point where it's like, this is not worth it to us. We can't keep competing if such and such school is spending $50 million on their roster, and we're only spending $18 million on our roster, which there are Big 12 schools doing that this year. At a certain point, you say, can we win doing this, or do we have to find a different angle or focus on something else like basketball or another sport, and maybe we just try to get to a bowl, and that's where our aspirations are.
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14: 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Life is short. Enjoy it. 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

0: 97.5, the KSL Sports Zone. Scott Girard, the coach, Tim Lacombe. I find this is a really fascinating storyline, an off-season storyline, even though college football is about to begin here in just a moment. But the Jaden Daniels LSU skirmish, I think, is super fascinating. Now, LSU cornerback DJ Pickett, who was promised and given number 5 to come to LSU, even though Jaden Daniels wore number 5 and was a Heisman Trophy winner wearing that jersey and is now serving a cease and desist to LSU for using his name, image, likeness. Say, I want my picture. I want my likeness all ripped away from your university. You don't get to publicize me ever again because you gave my jersey number to DJ Pickett. Well, Lane Kiffin yesterday said, hey, we promised DJ Pickett the jersey number. That's what he wanted. That's what was part of the agreement to get him here. We're more than happy to do that, and he will continue to wear number 5. Now they've asked DJ Pickett directly if he'd be willing to change the number, and he says no, that he has no plans to change out of that number 5. I've worn that number my whole life since I was 4 years old. It's the number I was promised by LSU. I wish Jaden the best, good player, and he did really good here at LSU, but it's my number. So there you go.
1: And again, just another story about where we are.
0: Jaden Daniels is no longer at LSU. Jaden Daniels won games for LSU and won a Heisman Trophy winner at LSU, but is at LSU no longer. And LSU does not owe him that number 5 jersey. It's not retired. It's not up in the rafters anywhere. So if you want to have your name and your likeness removed from LSU, guess what? They've got other Heisman Trophy winners. They've got other guys that they can publicize besides you. I don't think LSU is going to miss a beat.
1: No, but again, in our world today, we have a player issuing a cease and desist on his name and image and likeness to the university, with which he won a Heisman. I mean, it's just insane. The interesting part of this, Joe Burrow was asked about his number 9. It has not been used since he wore it in 2019, and they won the national championship in the Heisman. Burrow, when asked about the situation, said, they told me they wouldn't use it again, but you never know what happens.
0: Yeah.
1: So I don't think if they used it, it'd be a cease and desist per se, but you know, the same thing could have been told to Jaden. New coach comes in, they need to get a player. He wants your number. Like you said yesterday, you're going to side with the guy that can get you stats right now.
0: Yeah. And if somebody comes along, if there's a 5-star quarterback who is saying, look, I'm going to come to LSU. I like our numbers. I like the tradition. I want to come there. I want to play quarterback. The only thing is I want to wear number 9. Guess what? Lane Kiffin's going to be like, hey, Joe, love you, dog. Love everything you've done for us. But we need this quarterback, and we got to give him number 9. And if Joe Burrow throws a fit, that's fine. But Joe Burrow's not helping you win games right now. This kid can.
1: Jaden's whole point here is to try to, you know, make himself real big, this entity. And in the long run, I'm just here to tell you, you do things like this and it minimizes you. It doesn't make you bigger.
0: Yeah.
1: It minimizes you.
0: Who do you think LSU fans are going to side with? They're going to side with the kid that's on the roster right now.
1: Absolutely. And you're always grateful. But I think it's true in everything, man. When you leave, somebody will come in and do what you did.
0: Yes.
1: No job is undoable by somebody else. So, I mean, for years, guys are coming in there. If your number's not hanging in the rafters, we'll use it till it is. Pretty simple.
0: Yeah, and let's be honest, you may think you're non-replaceable. You're always replaceable.
1: For sure.
0: And look, I always tell my kids, whenever you get a job, you do as much as you can. You learn as much as you can, because that's going to do everything possible to make it hard to replace you, but don't think that you can't be replaced.
1: Yep.
0: Make it hard on them to replace you and make them second guess it, but at the end of the day, you can get replaced.
1: Yep, and life goes on. You know, you find something new. But yeah, this will minimize that guy. I got no issues with what LSU did here.
0: Now, if you wanted your jersey retired, you should have had Deion Sanders adopt you, go to Colorado.
1: Done in a year.
0: And then you get it. After 1 year, you're good. But that wasn't the case here.
1: Take your chances when you go to LSU.
0: Yeah. Yeah, go to Colorado.
1: That word is a little 6'7".
0: You go to Colorado, they'll put a statue, because Prime will make them build a statue for you. But at LSU, it's just like, hey, next man up. Let's go. Sorry. Next number five up. Jake Hatch is going to join us coming up here in just a moment. It's Jake's last day here at the Zone, so we're going to do everything we can to celebrate one of the best dudes out there as Jake is moving on to bigger and better, and we wish him the best, and we'll have a chance to go down memory lane with Jake. Coming up next, we're live here at Tim Daly Mazda Southtown, a sales staff that is second to none. I have purchased a bunch of vehicles from these guys because I know them, I trust them. I've known Jake for almost 20 years, who's the GM down here, and I know that when I need a vehicle, that they'll take care of me. But that's not because Jake's one of my best friends on the planet. It's just because that's how they treat everybody. They are in the business of wanting to sell you multiple cars. I mean, let's be honest, they want to treat you right because they want you to treat them right. And how do you treat them right? Well, this becomes your car place. If you need a vehicle, you go to this staff because they respect you, you respect them, and they know you're going to be treated right. But the only way they can earn that trust is if they treat you right on that very first car purchase. So they'll take care of you. All you have to do is stop on by Tim Daly Mazda Southtown. Take one of these vehicles out for a test drive. If you haven't driven a Mazda or these new Mazdas, take a 5, take a 50, take it out on a test drive. We're right here on Automall Drive next to that 106 South on-ramp. And just put it on that on-ramp, put the foot down on the gas, and you'll be like, okay, all right, I see it now. That's the kind of power, that's the kind of sportiness that these vehicles have, and they're just classy, too. Great technology, great tech package, all the bells and whistles. It's here at Tim Daly Mazda Southtown, Automall Drive, 97.5, the KSL Sports Zone.
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0: 97.5, the KSL Sports Zone. Scott Girard, the coach. Tim Lacombe joining us now. I technically do not believe his workday is over yet, so I think we still have maybe an hour or so to try to talk him out of this. Jake Hatch, kind enough to join us. Jake, what can we do to change your mind on this?
1: Do you have a Godfather-type offer for me? Is that what you're trying to get at?
0: Lloyd, that's going to be up to Lloyd.
1: Well, it's okay. Honestly, guys, it is a really bittersweet day, if I'm being honest, because Scotty, you hired me 14 years ago. Like, I walked in, remember the old trolley corners?
0: Oh, yeah.
1: Like that, I was in that little prod studio doing Cougar Sports with Ben Criddle and Alema Harrington, and then a couple of years later, we were over in the arena, and guys sitting across me right now, DJ, and I got to move over with DJ and PK. I've been doing that for 12-plus years. It is crazy to think that after 14 years on, like, full time with the zone, that I'm stepping away. But hey, it's been honestly the thrill of a lifetime. I've loved every second of it, quite honestly.
2: Man, I don't even know what we'll do.
0: I know.
1: Well, I'm just a phone call away. It's not like I'm like moving. Like, you guys can call me still. You know that, right?
2: Yeah, but you won't say. You want to talk to the guy? You already talked to the guy.
1: Yeah, that's true. Yes, that's true.
2: I mean, we're kind of out of that mode.
1: Yeah,
0: I can't look. I am so fired up for you. And from a personal standpoint, you're a good friend, and I've seen the work you put in. It's not an easy job, and it takes a lot out of you. It takes a lot out of your family to be waking up at 4 a.m. every morning. I'm a little curious to know what it's going to be like on Monday when it's 4 a.m. or, you know, it's like 5:30 and you wake up and you're like, oh my gosh. And then you're like, oh wait, no, I'm good. I'm good.
1: That will happen. I guarantee it's going to happen a handful of times over the next, I don't know how many months. I will probably inevitably like wake up, like, let's say like 5:30, like, oh crap, I'm late. Like that will happen, because you don't do what I've done for 12 years, waking up at 4 a.m. and not have like an internal clock that's still going to freak you out every so often. But, I am looking forward to getting a little more sleep. I will freely admit that. That is going to be a nice perk of moving on to do some other things. But at the same time, those early mornings, and Scotty, you did this. Like, Jake Scott, I was talking to him a little while ago, Nate Dowdle. You all have produced this show. You know the grind. You know how early that really is at 4 a.m. And it's Lloyd produced a morning show. Like, It's a special breed that's able to do it, and it feels like almost like it's like a crucible you have to get through.
0: Yeah,
2: it's like working for Majerus in basketball. Take the abuse.
1: Yeah, probably not a bad comparison.
2: Although you get 2 years of that, you compress those 14 you had into two with him.
1: Yeah, so it's true.
2: He's got stuff flying all the time.
0: I don't know. PK and Rick were both guys that believed in sometimes a high level of nudity. And So
2: I didn't know that about PK.
0: Oh yeah, no, I've seen way more of PK than I would like
2: than
0: to
2: you
0: admit.
2: Care to share.
0: Yeah, yeah.
2: Or that he cares to share.
0: No, apparently. He's more than happy to share.
1: Well, Tim, have you heard the famous drop from the Vegas Showgirl?
2: No.
1: PK, take it off, baby. You haven't heard that?
2: I have not.
1: Oh, so yeah. This is years and years ago when BYU, and Utah were playing in that Las Vegas Bowl head-to-head. The Vegas Bowl committee sent their like bowl chairman and two Vegas showgirls to our studios here in Salt Lake City at the Delta Center. It was then Energy Solutions Arena, I think. Okay. They came in, and PK got one of the showgirls, and I think Lloyd's pulling it up here, got her to say this famous line.
3: PK, take it off, baby.
2: Take it off.
1: We've had,
2: or actually keep it on.
1: Yeah, well, it's been so. Yeah, we've had moments like that. DJ's got an entire page worth of drops that Alex Napolis will have full access to come Monday to torture him with.
2: Hey, did you ever sleep in it? Did you ever sleep into the point where you had to like call and say,
1: "Oh yeah,
2: I'm messed over. I can't make it."
1: Not that I can't make it. I've just slept in where I'm like, I'm going to be late. That's happened, yes.
2: Okay. I would imagine in 14 years, because that is an early morning.
1: Now, it is 12 years with DJ and PK. I did 2 years with Ben Criddle before I moved over to the show. It's 14 years in all, though.
2: Okay, gotcha.
0: But still, just, you know, like, I remember when we brought you in there, mm-hmm. and you know, DJ and PK had had the same producer for a long time leading up before then.
1: Yeah.
0: And it just kind of felt like it was time, you know, to kind of breathe a little new life into it. And you came in with a high level of enthusiasm. And those guys, I mean, look, I love them. You love them.
1: Yes.
0: They're not the easiest dudes to work with sometimes, you know, and to be able to handle that day in and day out, I think you deserve a ton of credit because, you made those dudes look good and they're demanding a duo for sure.
1: Okay. Demanding is a good term, but it's actually both a good and, like, it's just one of those things that they demand excellence. And that's the thing yes. that they drew out of me was I had to bring it every single day. Now, I will say this to this day, and it probably will continue for however long I'm still in sports media. I talk to people and tell them what I did or do. They will inevitably ask the question, and I mentioned this to DJ and PK this morning when we talked about me leaving. The number one question I get, how do you put up with PK? That question comes up. Or it's like, what's PK actually like? And it's been a fun ride. And I wouldn't have done it as long with these guys if I didn't truly enjoy it. I make DJ feel old when I say this, but I woke up listening to these guys in high school. They were like when the early days of the show back in 02, 03, 04, when I was still in high school, my alarm would go off and it was set to what I don't remember what station you guys even started at. Was that the old 1280. Zone? 1280. The old 1280.
0: Yeah. Yeah. Like,
1: yeah. So, but I would listen to that waking up. So it's crazy to think now I've done that show. I've worked on this show for over a decade. It's just, it's crazy to think how far I've come, but hey, it's been, as I said, it's kind of been the thrill and just been the chase of a lifetime. I don't feel like I've really worked in 15 years. I'm dead serious about that. It has been absolutely awesome.
0: No, I mean, it's a blessing to work in this business for mm-hmm. sure, but it's also a grind. And when you cover an RSL game or you're at a BYU game mm-hmm. and you get out of there at midnight or 1 a.m. and then you have to be back in the studios at 5 a.m. Yeah. I mean, that's a tough road to hoe, man.
1: It is, but, I was lucky enough to be a part of this staff. Like, I consider all you guys, even you, Tim, even though you're recently added to the staff, but I've known you for so many years. You guys all feel like brothers to me. And that's the thing about this. I've had a bunch of people ask me, like, well, are you sad to be leaving? I'm like, yeah, I'm absolutely. Like, it's this bittersweet feeling, but at the same time, I'm excited to go try some new things and we'll see how everything goes. But I've got no doubt because you both know how small the sports community is in general.
0: Oh yeah,
1: that
0: yeah.
1: paths will cross. You'll be back together at some point down the line. Things have a way of coming back together, it feels like.
0: Oh yeah, there's no doubt. We'll be working for you here before too long.
1: Well, no, we're all working for the guy behind the glass over here.
2: That's true, Salazar.
0: All right, so I know that you've been probably thinking and going down memory lane a little bit. Anything jump out at you? Any particular moments that, whether they're funny or just breaking news? I do have one for you.
1: Okay,
0: what do you got? I do remember you texting, because I was PD at the time, mm-hmm. and we had this little thing called COVID that had hit, and then a week later, you were up there, and I think it was even before DJ and PK got there that the earthquake hit.
1: And so
0: you had gotten there, and that building starts shaking, and you're like, "Hey, I'm out. Like, I don't care what's going on over the air. I don't care any." And I'm like, "Dude, get out. You're fine. Yeah. Don't worry about it."
1: Well,
0: that had to be a spook because you were up high in that building.
1: Well, you'll get a kick out of this. So Jeremy Potter, our old engineer over there at the Delta Center, texted me this morning and said, the one thing I'm always going to remember is that earthquake. And so you're right. DJ actually was on vacation when that happened, if I recall, because PK was at home still. We were, I mentioned the COVID. He was working from home.
4: I was home too.
1: Oh, okay. So he was out too. But so we were in the middle of what's trending. We're talking.
0: Oh, okay.
1: And we were like maybe one or two topics in and literally, all of a sudden, radio cuts out. I lose communication to PK, and all of a sudden, the building just starts swaying. And I'm like, what's going on here? And things started frying, for lack of a better term. I started seeing smoke come out of the board and all kinds of stuff, making phone calls to Lloyd, to you, Scotty, being like, hey, guys, things are melting down over here. But yeah, that memory will forever be stuck with me because the Delta Center is a big building. Everybody knows this. Anybody's been to a game. It's an arena. But when you're up on that fifth floor and the ground is swaying because that was just over in Magna, it wasn't that far away, that building starts to go back and forth and you're really feeling it. And I had experienced earthquakes on my LDS mission in Taiwan. That was the first time I actually ever experienced an earthquake was over there. I experienced a 6-point-something earthquake over there. It's unnerving when you're outside and the ground is shaking, but when you're in a building and it's shaking, it's a whole nother level. So yeah, I will never, ever forget that when that went down.
2: I thought the world was ending that morning.
0: Oh, I did too.
2: I really did. With everything going on.
0: COVID and all that, yeah.
2: I was like, I'll be darned. This is the Bible? Well, I mean, this thing's dialed in.
1: Well, Kate, Scotty, related to the COVID thing, do you remember the phone call I made to you when the Rudy Gobert and the Oklahoma City thing went down? Do you remember this?
0: Oh, yeah.
1: So I'm sitting at my house. I live in Saratoga Springs. And they announced like the NBA and the world's like shutting down. So I text Scotty. I'm like, hey, what are we going to do tomorrow? And you're like, let me get back to you on that. And about 20 minutes later, you send out a mass text to the entire staff. Hey, guys, the Jazz and the Miller family who owned us at the time, management, they're gonna decide our next steps. So enjoy the next couple of days off. I'll be in touch with what's going to happen. But
0: yeah, they kicked us out of the building because they had to essentially scrub it down because Rudy had touched everything on his way out.
1: Well, and then do you remember? Okay, I think I was the first person to come back into the building because of the morning show when they finally allowed us to come back. Remember, they said you have one entrance. You're going in the security entrance where the players go in. You are going to follow this specific path, and you're going to go right up to your studios, and that's the same path you follow to go out of the building. I remember walking in that morning, that very first morning, there are people in hazmat suits still walking around the Delta Center disinfecting things. I'm like, are you sure we're supposed to be in here? Really? Are we serious about this? It was just, it was a really, really unique time.
0: Yeah, and then the earthquake knocked out the elevators, so we had to walk up that ramp five levels.
1: Oh, that's a killer.
2: My quads are still aching.
1: Yeah,
2: that is a hike now.
1: Well, and Scotty, you remember, even going back before that, do you remember the whole revamp of the building, the first renovation of the building? Timmy,
0: oh my gosh.
1: Timmy, have we ever told you about all the things we had to endure during that?
0: Oh, man.
2: You know what? I heard bits and pieces. Okay. Jake Scott and I spent a little time together during the year. So I think he gave me pieces of that.
1: So obviously the Millers were going to renovate the building. They were going to change some things. And I know that the management explored moving us out, but they decided, you know what? You guys can stick around on the fifth floor. I will tell you that almost every crew that came into that building, we'd be walking towards our studio, and they're like in hard hats and vests and all this stuff. They would look at you like, who are you and what are you doing here? You guys just point over at the studio and be like, yeah, that's where I'm going. We're going to do radio. They locked the bathrooms on us. They turned off the AC in the middle of the summer.
0: Lloyd had a guy fall through the ceiling.
1: Oh, yes, the floor.
4: Two guys I've had fall. One through my office studio, and then one right over the top of me in the producer studio. And I used to have a picture of the guy's legs dangling down.
2: Well, you should get a hard hat for where you stand,
1: Timmy, from now on. Here's the thing, though. We were told originally that we had to wear hard hats at all times doing radio in the building.
2: Oh, yeah.
1: Kate, how do you think you can wear, like, headphones like I'm wearing a hard hat. So that quickly got like, okay, wear the hard hat in and out of the studio, but when you're in the studio, you're okay. It was just, and I will forever remember the first time they turned off the AC, I made a phone call because it was early in the morning. And by the way, you know, the Delta Center was big bay windows, obviously, and the sun's just glaring through. It's already cooking in there. I make a phone call, and I think the response I got from the first person was, well, can't you guys just deal with it? And I was like, no.
4: Just deal with it.
0: Yeah.
2: Just make a call to OSHA.
0: Exactly. Like, oh, okay, well, my next phone call might be something a little bit different. It's just, I mean, the things that, it's all funny now. Yes. Like, but it's just, it's crazy to think some of the weird behind the scenes things that have gone on. We're off the air for a couple of days while they disinfect the building for COVID. And then the earthquake knocks us off the air for a couple of days as well. And it's like, I remember talking to my buddy, my neighbor, and I'm like, well, I didn't get fired today at least, but I don't know what next week's going to look like.
1: Okay, and that's the other thing about this, Scotty, is that whole period, remember, the COVID deal with the earthquake, Timmy's right. It was like, is this like the end of days? Like, is this, are we going down, like, right now? And we made it through. Scotty, I want your thought on this, because I've talked with DJ and PK about this. Remember, we went through 4+ months of literally zero sports being played in the United States. We were talking about, and what is trending, because it was sponsored, about Korean baseball. PK was staying up to watch Korean baseball. We were watching it early in the morning because of the time change. We were breaking down The Last Dance. We did remember the DJ and PK trivia challenge we did, DJ?
0: Yeah.
1: Like, what, do you remember that? Like, how crazy? We did sports radio every day for months without actual sports being played.
0: And, you know, Hans and I would open up late 80s football cards on the air.
1: Yeah,
0: you and try to assemble teams. Our own team. Yep. I mean, that's the kind of stuff we tried to do. Favorite DJ and PK memories in terms of those dudes?
1: Just honestly, like, PK's ability to, like, just, I use the expression, take the wheel and just yank it to one side and just derail a segment. There are so many of those moments that I would come in the morning and be like, okay, I don't know what this guy's got cooked up for us, but we're going to find out. And he would, and sometimes he gets this, and DJ knows this mischievous grin and this little chuckle. And you're like, oh no, we're in trouble here. For example, we were talking about this at the little party we had before I came on with you guys. Do you know PK, you know, him and Pablo Mascheroni went to the same high school. Have you heard about this?
0: I've heard that once or twice. Yeah.
1: Well, so the first time we had Pablo Mascheroni on, PK likes to do his research on people. He's a reporter. He wants to get a feel for him. And legitimately, you can hear him start to chuckle and he gets that little mischievous grin on his face. And DJ kind of gives me this like side that DJ will give you from his perch and be like, oh boy, what are we in for here? And then all of a sudden he's like, hey, Pablo, what high school did you go to? You're from Phoenix, right? He's like, I went to Thunderbird High. Why? And because guess what? Chiefs fly together or something. It was just moments like that. His ability to connect things with people. We've had Brian Geltzeiler on the air for years with DJ and PK. Him and PK are from like the same area of New Jersey. They know like the same literal streets that each other grew up on. I will forever remember like those moments, but at the same time, PK deciding, I'm kind of bored with this segment. Let's see if we can really make it a train wreck here. And just he'd throw out some random idea, and you're like, what does that have to do with anything? But it's his way of having fun.
0: Hey, we can say this now because we're under different management. Remember, was it Geltzeiler that came on, and then we had to ban him from the radio station again?
1: If I'm not mistaken, Scotty, we have had 3 guests that we have blacklisted from the station. 2 of them have since been, I guess I'd call it reinstated. Brian Geltzeiler is one of them. He came on. Remember, he went scorched earth on a couple of people from the station. We got hauled into one of those famous meetings with you, and we were told in no uncertain terms that he was allowed back on the air. And then, after the management change happened, I was very quick to be like, hey, can I have that Brian guy back on? And you're like, have at it. And he's been
0: because he ended up, by the way, he ended up being bright.
1: He was dead on. He called Gordon Hayward going to Boston a whole year ahead of time. His sources, whoever they were dead on. He said that watch for Gordon Hayward a year from now to go to Boston. And remember, dear Utah, July 4th, that 4th of July, that got. He nailed it. And he did come on and take a victory lap and got himself blacklisted for a minute there. But it was still he's been an awesome guest. I honestly, the amount of people we've had on this show over the years are crazy. Our good friend Mitch Harper, he was talking. He's like, what's the biggest name you think you've pulled on the show? And I was thinking of names like we've had Steve Young on the show. We've had Jim McMahon. Like, so obviously, Super Bowl winning quarterbacks, legends in the BYU sphere. I talked about the Tim Brando thing. Like, do you guys know how I got a hold of Tim Brando back in the day?
0: No.
1: So he doesn't list his number anywhere. It's just he doesn't. He's very protective of it. He has he had a Facebook page. He was working for CBS Sports at the time, still doing his daily radio show. And I said, you know what? Let's take a flyer on this. I literally sent a message, a Facebook message to his radio show page saying, hi, I'm Jake Hatch. I work for the Zone. Like, we'd love to have you on the show. He fires back, sends me his number, and says, yeah, hit me up. And that's how I got a hold of Tim Brando, is a Facebook message.
0: That's awesome.
2: He's been awesome. I love listening to him with you guys.
1: Well, he's great. He's as good as they get. Like, he's on point at all times. DJ's right that you get about 4 or 5 questions in about 20 to 25 minutes because he sucks up a lot of the air in the interview, but he brings it. He has good intel and he's got good information, and I will always appreciate people who are willing to do that. The other thing about this is, and Scotty and Lloyd, I know you know this for sure, scheduling guests for the morning show, it's like an all day affair. I spend, like, if there's one
4: West thing, Coast people do not like the morning show.
1: Oh, hey, there's a story. Hey, by the way, do you remember the guy who was literally waking up on air with us, Scotty? Do you remember this? he was like a Cal, like 24/7 sports blogger type, and that was during the Pac-12 era, and I think Utah was playing Cal, and I had said, hey, could you come on? And I scheduled them for our latest slots, which is it's 9:30 for us. That's when latest we can push an interview. And DJ, literally, you probably just heard him yawn. That's what he's doing on air. He's literally yawning. And DJ called him out on it, to your credit. You're like, hey, you might want to get to bed a little bit earlier.
5: Not the first time.
1: I know. Yeah. He was yawning throughout this interview. He literally, like, I think I woke him up and he's like, yeah, I'm good to go. And he's like, it was
2: you woke me up almost every time.
1: Well,
2: just so you know,
1: you did not yawn literally into your phone if you were yawning. So I'll give you credit on that.
0: I would like to think that I have not slept through a committed interview with DJ and PK, but it's happened. Especially you know, you're on the road and you're in a hotel and you forget,
2: on you, dude.
0: And then all of a sudden, you look over at your phone and you have 2 missed phone calls and a missed text from Jake being like, "Hey, you were supposed to join us about a half hour ago.
1: Hey, if you're still available, we'd still like to have you on.
2: That second one about 15 minutes in is the killer. You know, like, hey, if you're still around.
1: Here's the thing.
2: I feel bad.
1: You learn how to pivot. You learn how to make do. And like I said, the biggest thing for morning show producers, and our good friend Alex Annapolis just walked into the booth. You're going to learn this very quick, Alex. Scheduling guests for the morning show, it's an all-day affair. You chase people all day. And you're like, hey, can you join us like right at like, if you're on the East Coast, you can get as late as 10 a.m. and whatnot. But people are like, what time do you want me to come on? 7:30 my time? Yeah, well, that's what we're asking. And to their credit, people are willing to do it. We had Eric Pincus on just the other day, and he said that, I don't really get up this early, but I do it for you guys willingly. And we're like, hey, we appreciate that.
0: Is there a media guy that you kind of felt like you discovered that ended up being a big deal? Like, you know, and I think he's rocketed up the food chain pretty quick. I love, you know, Shahan's a guy that I had when he was on that Dave Campbell, you know, Texas football magazine. And now he's doing great stuff for CBS Sports. But there's a lot of dudes that we kind of got them at the ground level and then they blow up.
1: There's one in particular. It's Andy Bailey. You guys have, you're well aware of Andy. I started seeing him. He was like blogging back in the day before he joined Bleacher Report. And he was like putting stuff out, and he was paying attention really closely to the Utah Jazz at that point. He's now gone to kind of more national where he's covering the entire NBA, but he's putting a lot of good stuff out there. And I said, hey, let's get this guy on. And I reached out to him, and at the time, if I recall correctly, he had a West Coast number. I think it might have been like a Seattle area code. And assuming that he was on the West Coast because of that number, I was like, hey, can you join us at this time, Pacific time? He's like, that's great. And then one day he's like, hey, Jake, by the way, I'm going to be changing my number. I actually live in Wyoming. I'm like, oh, well, that's good to know. I can just tell you mountain time because it's the exact same time frame as us. But Andy, he came on with us in the early days. I think Geltzeiler's a similar type story where he was just kind of, remember he had this, what was it? I remember like Hoops something or other website that Hoops Critic. HoopsCritic.com.
0: Yeah. Oh, that's right. Yeah.
1: And we got him on, and he's become a fixture on the station. I will also say Barry Trammell, even though Barry doesn't need introduction, but Barry covering the Big 12, he has been an absolute gold mine. In terms of his information and things he's been bringing on air. He joined DJ and PK every week the past 2 football seasons with BYU and Utah being in the Big 12. So there are a handful of those guys out there. Yeah, that you call them, you discovered them, but they've become really, really key parts of our rotation of guests. And that's the thing about this. You appreciate people like that who are willing to take time out of their schedule. We're not paying them. I don't think people realize that we're not paying them for their time, but they're willing to come on.
0: How was the evolution of not just his relationship with the show, but your relationship with him as well, Joe Ingles.
1: Oh, jeez, dude. Joe is... okay, Joe was awesome on air. You guys know this. He did.
0: Oh, yeah.
1: He missed maybe... if he missed more than 10 times in the 8 years he was with the Utah Jazz, I would take that it's the under. Like, he was that consistent every single week. He enjoyed being on the show, and he would actually text me and say, hey, I want to talk about this. What do you think about this? Like, he would hit you with different ideas. Now, he had his oldest two children, they're twins, right around the same time I had my oldest. So he and I would talk about fatherhood and all this stuff. He just so happens to be an NBA player, and I'm just this nobody radio producer. He was a really, really fun dude. He's headed back to Melbourne. He's going home to play in the NBL for the next 2 years. I sent him a text and said, hey, I'm happy for you. Best of luck going back home. And he said, hey, I got a guest house. If you get yourself down here, you can stay there. And I'm like, I'm going to take you up on that probably.
2: That is awesome, man. He that was such a great segment, and he was such a great sport, and it was always so fun just to get a different insight than you hear all the time.
1: Yeah, and by the way, he didn't sugarcoat anything. He told you exactly how he felt about everything. It felt like under the sun, and he was unabashed and unafraid of just calling it for what it was, and that is super, super rare with athletes in this day and age.
0: Locked On Cougars continues on, though. You're not going away from that, right?
1: Yep, I'm going to keep doing the Locked On thing. I got a couple other digital media things I want to give a shot, and we're going to see what happens. So
0: I love it, man.
1: But I'm also, hey, people are like, well, okay, I'm not completely gone from the zone. I am going to be a contractor, I guess is what they're calling me. I'll be doing some RSL broadcasts, helping out whenever. I told Lloyd, if you ever need help with anything, give me a ring. I'll come in. Just give me some heads up. I'm happy to do whatever.
4: Done and done.
0: We're not quite the heads up kind of group around here, though. Okay, it's like, hey, we got a show starting in 10 minutes. We need you here. Okay, let's go.
1: Okay, from where I live, I need 30 minutes. That's all I ask. I need 30 minutes. That's all I need. Okay, that'll get me here in time. Okay.
2: Hey Jake, what does BYU do this year? What's their record?
1: Football or basketball?
2: Yep. Football. Come on. Football.
1: Well, you're a basketball.
2: It's a football school, don't you know?
1: Yeah, well.
2: There's an argument going on.
1: Don't ask the certain head of the regime down there, but that's beside the point. But I think BYU is going to go 10-2 regular season. Now, I think that the Notre Dame game will be the marquee, obviously, because they should be top five when they show up in Provo, and there's going to be a certain band playing outside of the stadium that I will not be missing.
2: Hey, yes. And give that a little plug since you're one that's witnessed it.
1: Yeah, the Party Hounds, it is always a good time. I have never missed one of your shows since I knew what you did, Tim. Like, I didn't know this in the early days that you were like this rock star, but since I've learned, I have never missed one of your shows. BYU fans, they are going to be out there at Cougar Canyon ahead of the Notre Dame game. Get out there. Timmy, what you've told me, Tim, it's still coming together, but you've got a pretty incredible plan for this show. It's going to be epic.
2: Yes, we're going to try to utilize a bunch of things.
1: So I think BYU goes 10-2 this year. I do think they make the Big 12 title game, and I'll just say this. I think they win the Big 12 title and make it to the CFP.
0: Let's go. There you go. Nice. Hey, by the way,

0: You guys did, and you guys were right on about it. But I'm just saying, like, the latest intel is that it's that come to Jesus meeting is still not scheduled.
1: Well, geez. Come on.
2: Kumbaya,
1: come on, folks.
2: My Lord.
1: Get it together.
2: Kumbaya.
1: So. Jake, you're a good man. Thanks for putting up with all of our nonsense. I'm it's a bittersweet day.
0: Yeah.
1: I'm going to miss chatting with you, but we still have these things called phones. So
0: yes.
1: please stay in touch.
0: Yeah, reach out anytime. PK's wife's already trying to schedule a tea time with me, so like I'm going to still be around. So I'm not far away, and let me just put it this way. I have had the time of my life being a part of the Zone staff. It has been a huge, huge part of my life. And to you, Scotty, to you, Lloyd, to Nate Dowdle, to DJ and PK, like Timmy, all you guys mean the world to me. I really do appreciate you guys taking care of me and letting me grow up in so many different ways. I got married while I worked here. I had all three of my kids while I worked here. It's been transformative in so many different ways. So from the bottom of my heart, to you guys and also to the listeners, thanks for letting me be a part of it.
1: I love it, man. I'm so happy for you. That's Jake Hatch. Congratulations, my friend. Good
0: Thank
1: luck
0: you.
1: In all your endeavors.
0: Appreciate it.
2: Love you, Claire.
1: There he is. Jake Hatch. Right here on 97.5, the KSL Sports Zone. Live here at Tim Daly Mazda Southtown. Make sure to stop by and say hi. Tim Daly Mazda Southtown right here on the Zone.
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1: Joining the show now, college football writer for CBS Sports, John Talty. I was down at Big 12 Media Days and the buzzword was unsustainable. Is the status quo unsustainable? And if so, how long in the future is that?
2: You go back to the start of NIL when guys were just starting to get paid and you had athletic directors crying poor and how this is not sustainable. We can't do this. The issue is that I feel like I've been hearing that for 5 years and somehow the numbers keep going higher. The total numbers have probably 4X, 5X, if not more than where they were back then. I do think for some conferences and some schools, you might eventually get that point where it's like, this is not worth it to us. We can't keep competing if such and such school is spending $50 million on the roster and we're only spending $18 million on our roster, which there are Big 12 schools doing that this year. At a certain point, you say, can we win doing this or do we have to find a different angle or focus on something else like basketball or another sport and maybe we just try to get to a bowl and that's where our aspirations are.
0: Catch Jake and Ben afternoons from 2 to 6 on 97.5, the KSL Sports Zone.
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0: 97.5, the KSL Sports Zone. Scott Girard, the coach, Tim Lacombe. Where are you at on this song? Too cliche, or is it a classic?
1: Groove. It's a groove. I like it.
0: This is kind of your Del Taco of music here. You know, you're not necessarily going to live off it, but you can certainly enjoy it.
1: Maybe
0: from time
1: like
0: to
1: a
0: time.
1: Fanta Orange.
0: Yeah.
1: You got to have one of those every now and again.
0: Oh, yeah, for sure.
1: But
0: absolutely.
1: You can't have it. It'd be too sappy.
0: So, Bowler, you could tell, is fired up about the start of the NBA season.
1: He is, man. And he had that shoulder surgery early in the summer, and he's starting to feel better, which is good. But as much as he's seen of the last couple of years, it will be so fun to get out there with a team that's got teeth. And, you know, he said, you know, we'll now can go, you know, actually use time out there on the court as a real motivator, as a teacher. Guys aren't on the defensive end given what they should. He's got a bench that he can go to and kind of teach lessons. So I'm excited to see everything come together. But I do think this team's going to be really difficult to stop. They think they're going to be very, very potent offensively.
0: So the other thing that I think is going to be super fascinating about this squad is when you get everybody together, and they've already been working out. We've seen the footage and things like that. But I really look, everybody looks at Darren Peterson as being the guy. And I think Ace Bailey's going to have something to say about that. Not that there's going to be like some nasty, you know, rivalry, but he's like, hey, you know what? I'm a top five pick too. Like, I can do some stuff. I think Darren Peterson's going to have a good year, but I think Ace Bailey might have the breakout year.
1: When Will got here, one of the first times he, you know, kind of stood the team up was a game on the East Coast, and they played horribly, and they played very selfish and played for themselves. And, you know, he came into the media afterwards, and it was something. He kind of set a precedent, you know, kind of set one of those pillars. But he said, if you're going to wear our jersey, you're going to play hard,
0: yeah,
1: and you're going to pass the ball, right? And, you know, really watch this team evolve. And what's exciting to me is, you know, in most NBA franchises, you kind of like when you're talking about the Wizards, right, and you know how Trey Young plays, you know what he demands in terms of touches and ball in his hand. Like, to me, they've got a real quandary because I don't think – AJ quite knows how to play off the ball. I really don't. I don't think he has a real feel for going to the corner, waiting, back cutting last minute, getting a basket. I think his world, he's always been coming to the basketball. And so when I look at this Jazz team for the last couple of years, their whole offense is one of ball movement, player movement, quick, decisive decisions, whether to drive, shoot, pass. And so I think all of that, you just don't worry about. I think everybody's going to touch the ball. I think everybody's going to be on attack and aggressive and do what they do. But the defense ultimately dictates where the ball should go. And Darren Peterson showed that all summer long. Comes off a ball screen, two on the ball, get rid of that thing. Make a play for somebody else. And that's when if you wait in the corner, right, and that ball comes, there's one guy guarding two, you slip that back cut, you're going to get a dunk. And so the formation of this thing is so good, and you're literally just adding a really talented piece, important piece in Darren, but surrounded by veterans that have been through it. I just think the sky's the limit, and I think there's going to be, I think Ace Bailey is going to be out of this world. I said since last year, when they drafted him, I said he's an all-star player. I still believe that. When they, you know, he started playing, I said last year, we're seeing a bump with Keontae. You're going to see one with Ace too, where you're going to be like, holy cow, he's got that game? And we're waiting on that little jump now. So I thought Ace was awesome last year, and everything I heard off the floor, the reports I heard, this guy is about it. He wants to be awesome. He's not a guy that's going in that, you know, and opening up theaters and touring the world and, oh, finding a gym to play hoop. This dude is in the gym and about the business of hoop.
0: Well, the Jazz now have two centerpieces, two top five picks that both can have massive chips on their shoulder. Like Ace Bailey, a lot of conversations about him being the number one overall pick last year. And he falls to number five with some, you know, agent self-inflicted, you know, or advisor self-inflicted wounds.
1: Much to the Jazz, you know.
0: Oh, yeah.
1: Benefit.
0: Exactly. And then you got Darren Peterson, who most people thought would be the number one overall pick, and then his issues at Kansas end up allowing him to fall to the Jazz at number two. So you got two guys there that probably in their mind before their respective college football or college basketball season started thought that they'd be going higher than they did. And so they have a lot to prove. They're in a place that's going to focus in on development. There's not a lot of distractions. And, yeah, I think the Jazz may have been very fortunate in both those selections.
1: I mean, you got to be lucky, right, for those things to happen. And you look back on it now. I mean, Keontae George, where they got him, you know, in the draft. So you can never prognosticate, but that's why you need to draft guys that care about it, want to get better. And, you know, last year, a couple dudes told me Ace was as good as a rookie as they've had come through and just do his job and be inquisitive and be on always, you know, like a sponge, always seeking information. All that stuff, having gone through it for a year, that'll serve him so well this year. And Ace is, or excuse me, and Darren's going to, he'll have an easier row to hoe because he's not doing it alongside a bunch of rookies.
0: Yeah.
1: Like those, a lot of these guys were, he's going to be doing it a bunch of guys or that are veterans that will really help him. And I anticipate Darren to be awesome. I just think his mindset is incredible.
0: We have talked a lot about the Jazz throughout the offseason. The one thing and the one person we haven't talked a lot about is Lauri Markkanen. He's still probably right now the best player on the team.
1: Absolutely. And the best part about that dude is he can be the best and he doesn't have a, you know, an ego the size of Jaden Daniels, right? Where I said this when the Jazz started to build and he started to blossom as a player. The beautiful part about Lauri Markkanen, he can be your one, you know, in terms of weapon. He can be your first guy you go to, and he can be your fourth. And the guy's going to act exactly the same. He's going to play exactly the same. Talking about guys who demand the basketball, he does not. In fact, he doesn't have the ball in his hands a ton. But when he does, he's deadly. And he's gotten better over the last couple of years off the bounce. So he's added that to an already such a great catch-and-shoot game that you're right. I mean, everybody talks about all these new features. But the guy who's been here and really you want to talk about knocking it out of the park on a trade, I mean, it was one thing to dismantle the team, but you got to have talent that comes back. And to have a guy like that who was, as we saw, underutilized, underappreciated, become what he's become in Utah, you're exactly right. We probably should talk more about him.
0: Yeah, because that's another guy that his numbers may not be what they were because there's more opportunities for other people and the spacing is going to allow for other people to be successful. But I think he's going to be certainly happier as a player given the emphasis on winning and the surrounding cast around him.
1: Yeah, but he's definitely sharpened the saw the last couple of years. Yes. Like people say, oh, man, those poor veterans have had. No, look, this guy got opportunity to go out there and, for lack of a better word, experiment a little bit. You know, Will did it with him. They tried to find him an ISO spot, and they spent a lot of time in that Nowitzki spot at the nail where he would catch that thing, turn and face. That just didn't come naturally to him. And really what he's gravitated toward is more of a motion where he's on the move all the time. But where I feel like he's added the most is being able to bounce it in tight areas and then adding the bulk and physicality to go up there and impact people at the rim with the ball. So I'm thrilled to see him out there surrounded, as you say, by real weapons that have been, you know, ready for this moment, have been prepared for this moment.
0: Just by having a full roster and guys out on the court for the majority of games out there, just that in itself, how much does that improve the Jazz defense going into next year?
1: Oh, it'll improve it a ton because, like I said, and you know, this is more of a high school college thing, but you teach sometimes by, you know, if there's some unwritten rules, you can't just get blown by, right?
0: Yeah.
1: And in the NBA, I'm sure there's a standard, but if a guy's really struggling to keep a guy in front, in years past, okay, you'd go to a two-way player. Go out there and see what you can do. Yeah. And a lot of times, you know, like that would be Svi, right? And he would go out there and give everything he had. But you just have more teeth now because you've got more expectation of that dude to actually do it. And then sitting in the wings, you've got veterans. I'm a guy like Josh Okogie. I think he's going to be a a very, very versatile guy who helps to facilitate a better defensive feel overall, because he will be a weapon that any point the Will can just grab and throw out there, and he has that impact on the defensive side. He's great. So to just be able to have those options, it's all about options, and he's just going to have options.
0: Coming up at 1:05, Ari Temkin will join us. We'll get a chance to chat with him about the Big 12 landscape as we are just a couple weeks away from the start of the college football season. The long summer is almost over, folks, right here on 97.5, the KSL Sports Zone.
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4: 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Keep an eye out when MLB expands. Salt Lake City is quietly becoming one of the hottest sports towns in America. 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

0: 97.5, the KSL Sports Zone. Scott Girard, the coach, Tim Lacombe. I've been going back and forth with one of our great listeners on Twitter. You can follow her on Twitter, at JoJoCarroll86. She posted a picture of a line of people trying to buy. Look at this line.
1: No, don't tell me that's the cup thing.
0: It's the cup thing.
1: Oh, for Pete's sake.
0: Look at all these people lining up, camping out, apparently since this morning at 6 a.m., wanting to get a $30 refillable mug. So essentially, you get this mug, and it's apparently like I've been going back. She says it's more like one of those Stanley mugs. Last year, they gave them away for free last year for Cougar Club members. This year, they're $30. It's like a Stanley mug, and you can just refill them like crazy. Now, people are a little grumpy because apparently a lot of people were buying boxes of these on Tuesday, and now they're all out.
1: Oh, no. See, this is tough. This is tough times, because if there's anything you need in Provo on a hot night of football, it's soda. We are the soda capital.
0: Absolutely.
1: Of the dadgum world.
0: Yep.
1: Now, that's a tough one. I do think you save probably a buck and a quarter over buying them all year.
0: Probably.
1: I don't know. Of course you save money.
0: You're going to save a ton of money. And if there's one thing that we hear, and it's not a BYU thing, I think it's a Utah thing, is that we are a frugal community. And so we're always looking to save a buck. So if somebody says, hey, for $30, you can refill this sucker all you want, all year long. Get all the Diet Coke Zero, or the Coke Zero or Diet Coke or whatever you want in there, and go for it. People are going to go crazy.
1: They're going to go crazy on the heels of everything else. They're just maybe.
0: Look at this. This line is insane.
1: There are thousands.
0: That is, first off, that's a lot of Cougar Club members.
1: I'm here to get my obviously, it's in a lot of ways, it's amazing that many people, right, care about that because they support their club. I mean, you don't argue with that. But there is a part of it, the frugality part of it, that is also an interesting side. People used to joke when BYU would go to Vegas, you know, it was always a bummer for people.
0: Yeah.
1: Because the old joke was, you know,
0: the LaBelle Edwards line.
1: Is that what was it?
0: LaBelle's? The $100 and
1: they take $100 and the Ten Commandments
0: and break neither.
1: Break neither, baby. And that's the truth. I mean, you find, we've got an aunt that lives out in Henderson. We'll go see her and see if they'll make us a meal.
0: Yes, exactly.
1: You know how it works.
0: They don't let us bring in our sandwiches into the stadium anymore. We'd go home and, you know, get a little grandma Sycamores and make some PBJs and try to get them into the stadium instead of buying your $10 hot dogs.
1: Oh, I upgraded today and did Oscar Mayer. We went with Bologna.
0: But I will say this, if you did offer this to everybody, but you let some of them buy them in bulk and now you're running out of supplies, that's a problem.
1: Yeah. And I don't quite know the solution for more cups. I know more cowbell, but not more cups.
0: You better call our good friends up at Stanley and get another batch in there for people that are waiting in line since 6 a.m. to get their mug.
1: Man, it's the way things are going down there, somebody's going to start a rumor the promotions person's getting fired.
0: Oh, man.
1: I can see our weekend torn up again over this promotions thing.
0: I think we probably ought to get JoJo on the air and ask her, like, and have her say,
1: scene
0: like,
1: of the crime.
0: And just be like, hey, you know what? Honestly, I'm just out here trying to win. I'm just out here trying to drink soda, and I need the resources provided to me to be able to drink that soda.
1: So, I mean, I've got to be hydrated to support you, duh.
0: Yeah, how do you want me to scream and yell at a college football game if I am parched and I cannot do so at 100%? I'm just asking for the resources to allow me to be able to be a fan at 100% level.
1: Wow. There will be some, I imagine, that try to bring the cup in full. We'll see if they can get it through security.
0: Yeah.
1: You know what I mean?
0: Yeah, that's probably not going to work. That grandpa's cough syrup? What is it?
1: I got a cold coming on. I need some of this cough syrup.
0: Hey, caller number 12 right now. Look, we've got supplies, and we're giving them away. 801-575-ZONE, a chance to score a family five-packet tickets to Aerofest. 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But just call 801-575-ZONE. That's 801-575-ZONE. All right. Ari Tempkin's going to join us up next. We're live here at Tim Daly Mazda Southtown. 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You still have another 2 or 3 years left on that loan. You're crazy upside down. Let's maybe say you got some issues you're dealing with credit wise, and it's just, you're like, I'm stuck in this car. I hate it. I don't like it. I wish I was in one of these Mazdas, but there's nothing I can do about it. Well, guess what? There are options. You come down, talk to this crew. They can help you get out of that vehicle, get you into a new vehicle, with some lease options. You can, get past that, being upside down. There's so many ways you can get into a vehicle and finally be proud to drive the vehicle you're in. It's Tim Daly Mazda Southtown. Get there now. That's Tim Daly Mazda Southtown. 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

0: 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Scott Girard alongside the coach. Is that the infamous mug there?
1: Yeah, this cat got his cup, but there's going to be a lot of people that didn't.
2: Does it look like it's worth the wait?
1: You want my honest opinion?
2: Yes.
1: No. But, I mean, I guess here's the deal. You pay 30, you refill it. So it does fiscally, you're going to save.
0: Yeah, you're going to save some money.
1: Some money, but it's not enough for me to stand in a line and hold a mug like everybody else.
0: Yeah.
1: I don't know if you guys see that. I tend to like to be just a tad bit different.
0: I hadn't noticed that. But honestly, too, I wonder if there'll be, like, separate mug lines. So there's normal drink lines,
1: and then there's mug lines. So you can spend the whole game in line?
0: Yeah, because I guarantee that mug line's going to be through the roof.
1: There will be a drawback to the cup.
2: They'll find a way to make it so you don't want to use it.
1: There is a drawback to the cup. So my point is, nothing is at face value. Yeah, $30 for it, that's fine. Let's do it. But then you think in everything else. And I'm like, hey, man, if I got access to a tent, maybe I'll just go snake a couple 20-ouncers for every game.
0: Yeah.
1: That's what I'm thinking.
0: Couple tall boy. Oh, wait a minute. No, that's different. That's a Utah.
1: Well, these are 16. I mean, you can get a tall boy. You can get a tall Coke. Different type of silver bullet.
0: Ari Tempkin's going to join us. Big 12 Radio right here on 97.5, the KSL Sports Zone. Looking forward to chatting with him. Always good getting his thoughts on what's coming down the pipeline for the Big 12 and what to expect this year, because we are finally about ready to get the season started. Cups or no cups, football is going to happen.
1: The people, and then now you've got the whole thing of like the haves and the have, like Cougar Club members that got them, and they're looking across the aisle at their Cougar Club counterparts that don't.
0: Oh, yeah. Like, hey, I got a mug. Yeah,
1: they probably took six. Yeah, they left none for us. They thought of they didn't think of our needs. How neighborly is that?
0: The things that people can get upset about just blow me away.
1: I guarantee you there will be a lot of emails about this one.
0: Yeah. You know, look, you get people sideways, they're gonna have a hard time. All right, joining us now, one of our favorites, Big 12 Radio. It's Ari Tempkin right here on 97.5, the KSL Sports Zone. Ari, what's up, my guy? How you doing?
3: I'm great. How are you guys?
0: We're doing great. Absolutely great. All right, so the countdown is on. We're just a few weeks away. Are you jonesing for the start of this season?
3: Oh, yeah. I mean, look, football season is always a welcome sight, but probably even more so now because of just, you know, the lawsuits and the judiciary and everything else. The extracurricular part of college football is no fun. And, you know, even more so, again, like SORS, but it's just an endless saga of and mess to talk about all off season. So yeah, let's get to it.
1: Are you a preseason NFL football guy? Do you get desperate to the point of watching that, or are you able to withstand that like me?
3: Yeah. I mean, yes, I guess would be the correct answer there. You know, I suppose I'm happy now that we only have three preseason games, so that makes it go quicker, or at least it feels like it. But you know, I also do some work covering the Dallas Cowboys here locally. And, you know, I will say, like, it is sort of fun to watch some of these guys that are battling for roster spots battle it out. But, yeah, I mean, it's really interesting how the preseason has changed a lot, especially in the NFL, where, you know, nobody really plays anymore. You know, there used to be kind of a divide between teams that felt like they needed their main guys to play at least one game or one half. And, you know, now it's rare to see any of the guys that are going to be starters on either side of the ball play at all in the preseason. So, yeah, I think that probably diminishes some of the excitement, but it's real football on my screen.
1: There you go.
3: And that's a welcome sight.
0: Before we get into the Big 12, I am going to say I think that the steal of the draft is look, he was a high draft pick, so it's not necessarily a steal, but I think Caleb Downs is absolutely going to be a superstar there.
3: Oh yeah, and I mean, I think that's a steal. I mean, for I would agree with you there. You know, like for a guy that probably should have been a top five pick, but wasn't based on position.
0: Yeah,
3: I totally agree. Well, and it's funny too because they had two first round picks, the Cowboys, and their other was their 23rd pick, Malachi Lawrence out of UCF, so a Big 12 guy. And you know, I'm not sure that he's gonna. I feel like the Caleb Downs is gonna be a good shield for Malachi Lawrence, who, you know, may not have as much production as you'd expect for a rookie as a 23rd overall pick.
1: So into the Big 12 we go. You feel like Texas Tech is the best team, but BYU very, very close.
3: Yeah, no, so I picked BYU to win the Big 12.
1: Got BYU. That's right. Okay.
3: Yeah, yeah. And, yeah, I mean, look, you can make the case for either at this point. I guess I'm just kind of playing the contrarian a little bit. But I just think on paper, with what BYU brings back, and, you know, despite losses at D.C. and whatnot, I still think that team and program is in really good footing and shape. And I expect Bear Bachmeier to take a significant step forward last year. It's been well documented, you know, the success he had last year, despite not being in Provo for spring ball and just sort of battling, you know, and battling to understand the playbook while also battling for the starting quarterback role, you know, right away. So I think Aaron Roderick and him have a great relationship. They slowly evolved that offense over the course of the season. And, you know, I think he takes a humongous step this year. So, but, you know, look, Texas Tech has an insane amount of talent. I think defensively, you know, they were historically good defensively last year. Can they maintain that pace? Certainly from a roster talent perspective, they should. And, you know, they have a really easy schedule. So I think, you know, it would be shocking if Texas Tech didn't end up in Arlington.
0: Would you have thought otherwise had Sorsby been eligible to play this year or had been able to play?
3: No, I mean, I said that even before the Sorsby stuff. I think I'm just a contrarian by nature, quite frankly. That plays into it. Sorsby, I mean, the talent is there. But there's legitimate questions about
0: that. Oh, yeah. Oh, yeah.
3: So, yeah, I think certainly, like, going into the season, you'd think more highly of Sorsby based on what they've done versus Hammond. But I think I'm projecting that by the time we get to October, people are going to forget that Brandon Sorsby is even a story because of Will Hammond. I mean, this is a guy that has all kinds of talent. I think, you know, Joey McGuire even told us and has said multiple times now since that, you know, had Will Hammond not torn his ACL last year, they would have never made the play for Sorsby. So, you know, they've got a lot of confidence in him. It looks like he's going to be ready to go from the start. You know, I'd expect that we'll see him play a little bit in the first couple of weeks. I expect Texas Tech to blow out their first two opponents, and then you get the Houston game on a Friday night. So that's where we'll really see him. And, you know, so, yeah. I think I was sort of one of those wondering how Sorsby would look this year because, you know, both Cincinnati and him have not won a game in November in a long time. And that, you know, I'm just not going to completely diminish or dismiss that, divorce Sorsby from that and say, well, it's all on Cincinnati and Satterfield.
1: Is, in your mind, is Noah Fifita the best returning quarterback in the league?
3: He's up there. I think you can make the case for a bunch of guys. Let me answer your question first. No, I don't think so. I mean, he is the most experienced. He has the most yardage and the from a skins on the wall perspective, but I think there's a lot of guys that are intriguing. I think of that question in two ways. The first way is, you know, is he going to be the guy that ends up with the most yardage or the most touchdowns and, you know, becomes the best quarterback in the Big 12 this year by the end of the season? I don't think so. Certainly from a preseason expectation standpoint, I 100% see that. But, I mean, I think, you know, there's a ton of guys. I mean, again, Bear Bachmeier is a guy that I'm very high on. I think Will Hammond. Conor Wigman should take a pretty significant step this year. He's certainly supposed to, and they feel really good about what they have on their offensive line. Devin Dampier, to me, is probably the most underrated quarterback, you know, in college football and certainly in this conference. So, you know, last year going into the year, we talked a lot about it being kind of the year of the quarterback. And the year of the running back. And I think this year will be more of the year of the quarterback.
0: Hmm. Everybody wants to get out ahead, especially after Arizona State a couple years ago, picked to finish last. They end up winning the conference. So I think everybody's always looking for, you know, who's the sexy come out of nowhere pick. It's been funny seeing a lot of people glom onto Oklahoma State. Could they turn that thing around that quickly?
3: you know, to win the Big 12?
0: Or just, you know, be, you know, I don't know, let's say 8 wins.
3: Yeah, I can totally see that. I think that's reasonable. And look, some have suggested maybe they could win the Big 12. You know, personally, you know, I have major question marks about their defense. I don't have any question marks about their offense. We're going to see a rate of speed that they play with that is just insanity. I mean, they average 24 and a half seconds per play. And this reporter who covers them for the Oklahoman basically documented they ran 4 plays in a minute, like 4 full plays in 1 minute. they had 500 yards of total offense. They were number one in the country last year in that category, and they were 110th in time of possession. So it's going to be – it's, you know, there's very much a Mike Leach sort of old-school Big 12 element to it. And, you know, I'm glad you brought them up because I didn't even mention Drew Mestemaker, who probably ends up as the last quarterback of the Big 12 this year. You know, there's so many guys, and I'm forgetting certainly a bunch of them. So, yeah, Mestemaker's probably the answer to my last question, as I just forgot about him. But, yeah, I mean, Wyatt Young, I mean, you think about this. They bring in basically the top 4 guys on offensive line, quarterback, running back, and wide receiver from North Texas. So even though they're new to Oklahoma State, they're not new to each other. This is a team, guys, that has not won a FBS game since September of 2024. Okay, they've lost 18 consecutive Big 12 games. They won 1 game last year against an FCS opponent. Everything is different. The only thing that's the same is the field's the same, the practice field's the same, the jerseys are the same or similar. Everything else is different. And so I think, yeah, that's certainly a team that I think will turn it around. You know, I've become lately a team that is maybe a dark horse to win the Big 12 for me would be Baylor. And not to say that I really expect them to win the Big 12, but I think they're going to have a really good defense. Hosiah Wheeler, who has spent the last few years at Indiana, is one of their best and most impactful defensive players. You know, he just got cleared to be able to play with eligibility. So I look forward to that. I think their defense now with Joe Klanderman, the former Kansas State defensive coordinator, I think, like, at worst, Klanderman's been an average defensive coordinator. Baylor would love average on defense. Now, DJ Lagway, you know, there's some question marks about him, but I think that's a team to kind of that's under the radar a little bit. And then TCU, you know, they completely flipped what they've been doing. They brought in Gordon Samis as an offensive coordinator from UConn. That's a program that has really, you know, evolved and exploded, and they run the ball well. Jaden Cragg comes in from Harvard, so they, like, go from a Hoover who is all reliant on, you know, on having to pass every down. They had no running game. They're trying to establish more of a running game, and you couple that with the fact that Andy Avalos, their defensive coordinator, and kind of what they've been building last few years on defense, you know, I think they're going to have one of the best defensive lines in the Big 12. And so, you know, when I'm looking at these teams, I think the contenders, you've got to start obviously up front on both lines of scrimmage. And I think the teams we're talking about here are really, really stout up front on both sides of the ball. Oklahoma State is not. That's one of the reasons I'm like, yeah, they're good, but probably not Big 12 championship caliber. Like, coming into camp, Eric Morris says they've got 7 or 8 guys competing, you know, to start on the offensive line, and their defensive line has major question marks. But like a TCU, they're really good up front on both sides of the ball. Texas Tech, BYU, Utah has some question marks there too, but I think their defensive line will be fine. So I think, like, you've got to start if you're going to gauge it, who's going to win the Big 12. Sonny Dyke said this to me a couple of years ago, and it has stuck with me. He's like, you know, we did a deep dive research project and figured out that whoever leads the Big 12 in rushing tends to win the Big 12, which isn't some sort of novel concept that would need to be studied, but it says a lot, right? Even as much as the game has evolved, when you look at the top rushing teams of the Big 12 last year, Texas Tech and BYU were two of them. Go back the last few years, like, you're going to find that the teams that can run the football and stop the run are the best teams in the Big 12, and that's where I think you got to start with the offensive and defensive lines.
1: I've heard great things about Klieman at Kansas State, a guy that, you know, they're looking for the same thing, just kind of a rejuvenation. Do you feel like he can make a difference with Avery Johnson?
3: Yeah, that's another sleeper team. Number one, I mean, Colin Klein, no matter where he's been, his offenses have been very good. And, you know, it's a homecoming for him. Obviously, he played for Bill Snyder, the synergies there. Snyder's talked about how similar they are and how much Colin Klein took from him. You know, Avery Johnson, there's been so many question marks about him, but, you know, when he came in, he was just going to be a can't miss type prospect, and he has not
4: I think, lived up to the billing. You know, if he can't be successful with Colin Klein, I'm not sure that he can be successful. You know, defensively, I think there's some question marks, but they did add some defensive talent. Wendell Gregory, who was a true freshman last year for Oklahoma State, was very good. Had three sacks in his first game or two games. He can be disruptive. So I think they've got some talent, and they're definitely an under-the-radar team that should be very, very good on offense.
0: Ari Temkin, kind enough to join us right here on 97.5, the KSL Sports Zone. So, you know, you look at that next, I mean, look, you got BYU and Texas Tech, you know, depending on the person, either 1A or 1B. And then you've got a big bunch of teams just right there that I think, you know, Utah, Arizona, Arizona State, you know, you mentioned TCU. There's a lot of teams there that can really, you know, that can make a claim to that Big 12 championship game. Is this as, from a parity standpoint, is this as good as you've seen from the conference in quite some time?
4: I would say last year was the opposite, but previous to that, this had been a league of parity, and that had kind of defined the league. And I think, you know, that's good and makes it entertaining. But ultimately, for the Big 12 to have, you know, pretty significant footing in terms of the playoff and get multiple teams to playoff, parity is not going to be good. You need to have consistency at the top. That's why I'd love to see a rematch of Texas Tech and BYU in the Big 12 title game, because I think that would mean a lot for the conference. You know, again, it might not be as fun. It's fun when surprise teams win it, you know, like Arizona State a couple of years ago, or, you know, Kansas State or Baylor before that, right? I mean, there's been some really fun stories, but ultimately, I think for this conference to sort of have a better footing in terms of the playoff, they need to have more consistency at the top. So, you know, my hope is that it isn't. But I think this conference will remain, like you said. Like, I think it's obvious to identify Texas Tech and BYU to me are in a tier of their own. You could probably go with like a Houston and a Utah in tier two, and then like Arizona, TCU, right? Like, and so I think that's when you get kind of through the aspect of like 4 through 10. I mean, there's probably a host of teams where you'd say like, well, I wouldn't be shocked if they were 10. I wouldn't be shocked if they were 4. And so I think like that level of parity is good for the conference and probably something we'll see. But, you know, I hope it's not a complete, you know, overhaul where, you know, BYU has this huge down year and that just is not good for the conference in terms of just the perception and the standing of it.
1: I realize I said Chris Klein and I meant Colin Klein. They're both CKs. That's not fair.
4: No, they totally. Do that to 100%.
1: My bad.
4: Yep.
1: And no, I appreciate
4: I know exactly
1: you for
4: what you're
1: fixing
4: saying.
1: It.
4: And it is weird how similar their names are. It's bizarre.
1: I just had it in my head. But I do want to ask you.
4: It's weird.
1: I do want to ask you whose seat is hottest from the coaching standpoint. I know you said you feel good about Baylor, but I got to think Aranda's is getting pretty hot.
4: Oh, Aranda's the hottest for sure. No question. I mean, they've got to, I would think, at a minimum, get to a bowl game. And, you know, I mean, that might be at a minimum. I mean, the reality is, guys, that if the situation with the athletic director didn't happen at Baylor, I would say, pretty good likelihood that he is not the coach of Baylor right now. So in some ways, there's a level of luck involved with how he's even the coach right now, because it basically took – you know, a situation with the athletic director where he's no longer with the program and you have a new AD that comes in that wants to sort of survey the whole piece before he makes a decision there. So, yeah, I think Aranda. And then the other one is Scott Satterfield at Cincinnati. You know, look, Sat was dealt a really difficult hand in terms of Luke Fickell leaves. You know, they have a bunch of draft picks. You know, really tough to rebound from that. And they've had talented teams. They've had draft picks. They just haven't put it together, you know, in his time. I would think, you know, you've had a pretty good runway here for Scott Satterfield. So he's the other one for me that if they're not a bowl team, which I don't expect them to be, I picked them last in the Big 12. I think Cincinnati's looking for a new football coach, too.
0: He's just a guy that I've always liked. I've liked the interviewing. I've liked his energy, the way he conducts himself a little bit. Do you think I think maybe this year might be a little too much to ask, but do you think Rich Rod can get it going at West Virginia in his second stint there?
4: Yeah, no question. I mean, look, this guy, no matter where he's been, has been successful, and his offenses have been successful. I mean, even at Arizona, the reason he, you know, left Arizona didn't have to do with football and losing, and then he goes in Jacksonville State, and it's the same stuff. So, you know, this is kind of a sleeper team, I think, in the Big 12. It's really interesting because if you look at UCF and West Virginia, you know, two programs in a spot where they both brought, you know, the coaches back that have had success there, UCF went out in the portal this year, and they spent most of their money finding guys that were mercenaries, we'll call them, you know, one-year guys. West Virginia did the opposite. They have a really good recruiting class, first of all. I mean, one of the top recruiting classes West Virginia's ever had, including one of the highest-rated recruits West Virginia's ever had, and their offensive tackle in Kevin Brown, plus Matt Sieg is a high four-star who decommitted from Penn State after Matt Campbell and is going to be a really good player for them, I think, two-way as well. And then in the portal, too, found guys that were multiple-year guys. And I think that's the right way to do it. The problem is you got to keep those guys, right? Like, it's great to have them for multiple years of eligibility, but, like, it doesn't matter if they have good years and then leave for more money. And we've seen that from West Virginia. So I think they, like, if I were either of them in this climate, I probably would go for the UCF approach. But history says the West Virginia approach is the one that works better because transfers work out better in year two. You just have to keep them. You can't let them leave. And you have to have the money and resources to do that. So, yeah, I do think Rich Rod will be successful. And I think this could be a year where that's the case. Like, they're going to be able to run the football. They were terrible up front last year. That was not a Big 12 team up front in terms of just their bodies. They feel way better about where they are. Rick Trickett has been with Rich Rod for a long time. He comes from Jacksonville State. He didn't initially come over with Rich Rod, but he comes now. What they did in the portal, they spent the majority of their money up front because they realized how overmanned they were up front last year. And then they bring in Cam Cook from Jack State, who's a guy that was at TCU previously, didn't have much success. And all he did last year was lead the country in rushing with 1,600 yards. So they're going to be able to run the football. They've got Michael Hawkins, who's at one point was a high recruit from the Dallas area, went to Oklahoma. Now he's there. And then they've got Scotty Fox, who was a true freshman last year, started. And I think Hawkins will end up becoming the starter, but they feel good about both of those guys. So, they've had a really bad pass defense. Like, I'm talking some of the worst in the country the last 2 years, one with Neil Brown and then last year with Rich Rod. So, it's not a sure bet, but I think I believe they're going to be able to run the ball. And, last I checked, if you're running Rich Rod's offense and can run the football, you're going to be pretty good.
0: Oh, yeah.
1: Colorado, Dion, hearing, they may have gotten a little more depth instead of just all the top end. But what's your take there?
4: Yeah, so, I've been saying kind of all offseason, I think this is a bowl team. But on second look, that schedule is brutal. Like, it could not have been handed a more difficult schedule, especially when you factor in, their non-conference includes two Power Four opponents, both on the road, Georgia Tech to start the year, and Northwestern as well. And, I get it. Like, those aren't the, LSU's, Ohio State's of the world, but still, they're Power Four games on the road. That's tough. And then on top of that, their Big 12 schedule is really difficult. I thought last year, there's the Dion health stuff, which I know we've talked about, which, I'm not sure enough people have brought up in terms of just how bad they were. But then I also thought they just had a disaster in terms of their coaching staff. Like, they just had the wrong coaches for the wrong personnel, especially on offense. I love Brennan Marion, who comes in with his go-go offense. Since Dion has been there, Colorado's been atrocious at running the ball and stopping the run. This has been a theme of our conversation today. I think they're going to be considerably better running the football this year because of their offense, because of their schematics. Remember, they have a high four-star quarterback in Julian Lewis. And then they've got some talent on defense, and I think a more traditional defense will be good for them. It's interesting, guys, for so long, John Haycock, who was the longtime defensive coordinator for Iowa State, now he went with Matt Campbell to Penn State, he introduced this 3-3-5, 4-2-5, however you want to do it, rush 3, drop 8. And a lot of teams have done it, and we're seeing a lot of teams now go back. And, Jimmy Rogers goes into Iowa State. They were the poster child for that 3-3-5. Now they're running more of a traditional 3-4. Colorado is one that had run that 4-2-5. Now they're going to run a more traditional 3-4. Same with Cincinnati. Same deal. Oklahoma State, is going kind of the opposite ways, as they're going to run with Skylar Cassidy more of a 4-2-5. But a lot of these teams are going from 4-2-5 back to a 3-4, which, it's one thing to rush 3 and drop 8 into coverage. You have to be able to stop the run. And if you can't stop the run with just 5 guys in the box, you're going to struggle. And so the teams that can do it, that have good bulk up front, that have the personnel to run that, can. But there were too many teams running it that were just getting gashed on the ground. And so I think, like, for Colorado in particular, that's more of a 3-4. Get 7 hats, get hat on hat, and try to stop the run, because they've just been so atrocious that. And again, like, the theme for winning the Big 12 is run the ball and stop the run.
0: Every year in Dallas, it's always their year for the Cowboys. Is there a vibe that this might actually, because offense wasn't a problem. If you get that defense fixed, and you know, who knows, Dallas might be able to make a run here.
4: Yeah. Yes. And you know, as somebody that I hosted the pre and post for the Cowboys for 5 years, I could tell you, you know, time is a flat circle. It is the same thing over and over again. I mean, it truly is.
1: How about them Cowboys?
4: They have an explosive offense. I mean, Dak Prescott at this stage of his career is just such a smart, cerebral quarterback. You know, there's nothing they can throw at him that he hasn't seen. They have, you know, I mean, two of the best wideouts in football. Pickens proved that last year, and I think he picks up right where he left off. And then with CeeDee Lamb, you know, I mean, they're going to be really good. The defense was about as bad as it could possibly be. I mean, it was historically bad last year, not just for the Cowboys, but for the NFL. And it was a disaster. They had a really bad defensive scheme coupled with, you know, you trade away one of the best defensive players in the game right on the eve of the start of the season. So just really stupid. Christian Parker, who's their new defensive coordinator, you know, I made a bold prediction that he's only going to be in Dallas for 1 year because he's going to become a head coach next year. He is super smart. He comes from the Vic Fangio tree. It's the exact opposite of Matt Eberflus. And that's not a knock on Eberflus. It's more of a, you know, what you see is what you get. And I think we live in a world now with football, especially at the NFL, where you've got to be multiple. You got to show one thing pre-snap and shift to something completely different post-snap. It's why I think defenses have not only caught up to offense, but passed them. Whereas for the previous 5 to 6 years, offenses were so far ahead of defenses because of some of that pre-snap stuff that they were doing. Now defenses have adjusted to that by doing a lot of, you know, post-snap changes. And Caleb Downs, as we talked about earlier, kind of unlocks a lot of that ability. His ability to play at all three levels of the defense, you know, they say they're going to start him as a nickel and basically play base nickel, which is just what we were talking about, right? But the Cowboys can stop the run with what they have up front with just a few guys because Quinnen Williams is that dude. And then Kenny Clark next to him, you know, you can play a defense that has more corners, you know, and safeties on the field, you know, and less bulk up front. And if you have the personnel to still stop the run, which I think the Cowboys do. So, you know, the Cowboys were just an absolute disaster on defense last year. They were seemingly historically great in some aspects on offense and still did not make the playoffs. So I think they'll make the playoffs this year. Now, how far they go, that remains to be seen. And, you know, yeah, Jerry Jones is still there, so they still have issues with him.
0: yeah, that

0: repeat. Live here at Tim Daly Mazda Southtown. Make sure to stop by, say hi. Coming up, we'll spin the wheel. Sports Roulette next, right here on The Zone.
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3: 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It's just going to elevate the league's profile.
4: 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This is a team that has won double digits here 2 years in a row at the Power Four level. It's something that has never been done. 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
5: 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And even this. 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
0: The KSL Sports Zone. 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We take some of the big storylines, put it on a roulette wheel. We spin it. 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Great lease options. They're going to save you money. Let's say, you know, look, we all have stories. 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All right. With that, Lloyd fired up. Let's get to it.
10: Five is alive.
0: No.

0: Disassemble for Jaden Daniels. DJ Pickett says, I will continue to wear five. Lane Kiffin says he will wear number five. And if you're Jaden Daniels, sorry, man, but you're just either going to have to buck up and deal with it, or we'll just go ahead and whitewash you from the history of LSU football.
1: No disassemble.
0: No disassemble. Stephanie.
1: That was one of the funnier ones. Stephanie.
0: Yeah, we're big fans, Lloyd and I. Nobody's a bigger fan of that show than Hans, though. Hans loved that show.
1: That was, you guys put it up for, you know, a poll.
0: All the time. And it would always win. Oh, man, he'd get so upset.
1: Because he liked the never-ending story better.
0: Oh, yeah. Yeah.
2: He liked lots of movies better. Robot movies really aren't his thing.
0: No. Unless maybe RoboCop, but that was about it.
1: That covers the violence factor he requires. Yeah,
0: you got to have a little bit of...
1: putting people through walls.
0: Yeah. So, look, LSU, they don't care. Jaden, appreciate all you do, but DJ's here. DJ's going to help us win right now. You are in the rearview mirror. But I think it also goes to a bigger storyline. You were a mercenary. You were brought in to help win games. We paid you. You helped us win games. You won a Heisman. This was a win-win for you and for us. We both got our transactional benefit out of this. Now, it's time to move on. There's no loyalty on either side. Jaden Daniels doesn't have any loyalty towards LSU. LSU doesn't really have any loyalty towards them. They both got what they wanted. Now they just want to, and now LSU's ready to move on with somebody else. Next mercenary up. Next mercenary number five up.
1: Yep, and Ari used the term mercenary. We know that term.
0: Yeah,
1: we've seen mercenaries. Yeah, that's kind of that is part of the drawback of where we are, is we actually do. We have to hire mercenaries.
0: Lloyd, spin it.
2: Just like Tom,
1: ESPN analyst Troy Aikman. We'll see some restrictions in the lead-up to Monday Night Football broadcast this season after he took a role as a consultant with the Dolphins of Miami. Now that's pronounced Miami.
0: Moon over Miami.
1: So just like Tom Brady, who, the last couple seasons, there's some restrictions when he's in the booth, right? And this is very, very important. So they're going to make, of course, you know, Aikman's going to have to do the same thing as Tom.
0: Yes. Yeah.
1: No favoritism.
0: No favoritism. You got to mind your P's and Q's a little bit. Can't get yourself into any trouble. By the way, a guy that's kind of caught up in a little bit of the news right now is actually here in Utah as the old quarterback of the Dallas Cowboys, Tony Romo, is in town playing in the Utah Open. And he's out there playing golf, not knowing if he's going to have a job with CBS next year or not.
1: Yeah, I'm going to actually, while we're chatting here, I'm going to check and see what Tony's been up to out there on the course.
0: That dude can flat out golf.
1: And it is at Riverside Country Club, I believe, this year. Let me do a little control F on this bad boy. See, Tony Romo is tied for 62nd place. He's only played through five, though.
0: Oh, yeah. Where is he at, score-wise?
1: He's plus one.
0: Plus one.
1: Yeah.
0: Plus one through five.
1: Plus one through five.
0: Come on, Tony. Let's get it going, man.
1: First five out there, okay. He's turning to, he'll find something right here, six, seven, eight, nine.
0: I mean, you're a Riverside guy.
1: Yeah, used to pay dues there. Don't no more.
0: Yeah. It's like, we're probably good now.
1: I live in Murray. That would be a hell of a commute just to play golf.
2: McReilly is the new course for coach.
1: Mick, baby.
0: Yeah, they're in Murray. Yep.
1: I just show up and say, you got a time for an old duffer?
0: Like, you bet. When you if you had one course in Utah to play, where are you going?
1: Man, let me think about this. I had loved playing at Hobble Creek.
0: It's
1: down in Springville.
0: Wait a minute. You've already said that.
1: I think that was somebody else.
0: Oh, was it? Okay.
1: Yeah, but there's a soft spot in my heart there. Fox Hollow's the home course. Grew up right there in that region.
0: Yeah.
1: Used to be called Tri-City back in the day. The Tri-Cities, of course.
2: Many curse words American at that Fork. Course.
0: Lloyd, no.
1: American Fork, Lehigh, Pleasant Grove.
0: Yeah.
1: Those were the Tri-Cities at the time. Now it's just one big city.
0: Yeah. I said Fox Hollow. I did not say anything else, Lloyd.
2: By the way, I would say that my course of choice would be, I know you didn't ask me, but I'm going to tell you anyways, is the one right by you, Bountiful Ridge.
0: That, really?
2: Oh, yes. That is such an amazing course.
0: I love me some Bountiful Ridge.
2: I've played it, man. But it is by far my favorite.
1: Speaking of having a day, guys, Jackson Reese from Spanish Fork, who is a pro, shot 9-under today, 63. Ooh. He's leader in the clubhouse.
0: How many did you break 80 on the regular back in the day?
1: No, I only break 80 a time or two.
0: Yeah.
1: I always get there, and, you know, the drive on 18 or the approach shot, that's where I need a mental coach. I just get in my own head like, okay, if you don't just chili dip this thing, if you can just put it up there close and, you know, chili dip, divot, chasing it, screaming at it, throwing the rock at it. You know, you've been there.
0: Oh, yeah. What Lloyd's got a bunch of terms. What, you overcook it?
2: Yeah, overcook it, fried egg, you name it.
0: You fried egged it?
1: Yeah, my golf is very, my golf ability is very limited.
0: Stop.
1: It is.
0: Stop.
2: Hit it off the hosel.
1: Hosel jockey, as I call that.
0: Yeah. So you went out and played with PK and just lit it up, and then
1: I didn't light it up.
0: Well, I mean, you played very well, and
1: actually, it was outdoor.
0: Anyway, PK was like, "Wow, you know, you got a beautiful swing," and so we came in studio yesterday, and you're like, "PK, we got to go out again because I never play that well." Usually, so that was outside the ordinary. I'm like, you can fool him once. I don't know if you can fool him twice.
1: No, they will tell you that of two of my, I think I only drove the ball seven times, and I did hosel jock two of them into the wilderness. Just a, you know, quick turn of the hips and everything's gone.
0: Everything's out. All right, Lloyd, spin it.
2: KG21 to the rafters and mini.
0: Anything is possible. Like Kevin Garnett having his jersey retired in Minnesota, which is good. Look, he needs to be able to go back to Minnesota. People forget that that's actually where the career started for Kevin Garnett. Not in Boston, certainly not in Brooklyn. No, Kevin Garnett was a T-Wolf for so many years, and he will have number 21 retired and hanging from the jersey. You know who they're playing, though, in that game?
1: They're playing the other places' deals up there.
0: Boston Celtics.
1: Yeah.
0: So the Celtics did it for him back in March of 2022. Minnesota, like, okay, we gotta let the dust clear a little bit because that, you know, like, that was tough. But he did say Minnesota is home. That never changed. This is where it all started for me. So seeing number 21 up in the Target Center and sharing that moment with the fans, my family, teammates, coaches, and everyone who's been a part of this journey means everything.
1: Yeah, there was a fallout. And just like we talked all week, you can have fallouts or butt heads and everything can be good in the end. And that's what should have happened here, and it did. KG was, man, you talk about a guy that played angry. But so skilled and guy that I latched on to young, just watching him play. Had the opportunity to watch him in training camp with the Celtics 1 year, and just a training camp situation early, and the dude was yelling, screaming, engaged, you know, enraged at times, but definitely was, man, that guy was worth watching, and I'm happy that his number will be up in both spots.
0: And that's a guy that can elevate a team. Now, there's guys that he can weed out dudes from a team very quickly. Like, you know, let's be honest. Dwight Howard was never the same after he played with Kobe. Kobe broke him because Dwight wasn't ready to play with that level of scrutiny from a teammate. And so those two got together. You think, okay, that's a championship. No, Kobe broke him. Because Kobe had demands, and Dwight Howard wasn't ready to respond to those demands. And it he never was the same again after that.
1: Put a pin in that, because we talked about Walker Kessler's plight this year.
0: Yeah.
1: And it's kind of a similar thing. Like, it's either going to fly or it's going to be his fault. And it's not, because that's just how it works. Because Luka's going to be there. So, you know, that's another big piece of pressure. And it's the pressure that Howard couldn't handle. You know?
0: All right. One more. Lloyd, spin it.
2: Eight games. Should be more.
0: Yeah, Atlanta Falcons edge rusher James Pierce will be suspended by the NFL for 8 games after he violated the league's personal conduct policy. He was arrested on domestic violence charges last February. The league said that Pierce will be able to participate in all preseason activities, including games. His suspension will begin on August 30th, and he'll be able to be reinstated on November 2nd. The Falcons play the Broncos tonight in their preseason opener. He allegedly used a vehicle to repeatedly ram into a car driven by his ex-girlfriend in an alleged effort to stop her from reaching a police station during a domestic dispute, on February 7th. Police officers responded to Jackson's call. Pierce fled in his vehicle before crashing it and fleeing on foot. Certainly also arrested on resisting arrest as well. So he's facing felony charges of aggravated battery with a deadly weapon, fleeing police, resisting arrest, as well as misdemeanor stalking. Mm. I think 8 games is not enough.
1: Let's say 8 seasons and then call me and see how he's doing.
0: Yes.
1: Because that sounds like an absolute menace to society.
0: A train wreck of a human being.
1: And you can change.
0: Sure.
1: But you can't change in 8 games.
0: No. All right. We'll wrap up this bad boy. Coming up next, this is 97.5, the KSL Sports Zone.
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0: All right, wrapping up another edition of the show, 97.5, the KSL Sports Zone. Scott Girard alongside the coach, Tim Lacombe. Fun week this week, man.
1: Yeah, we got a lot of mileage this week, didn't we?
0: A lot of
1: people we talked to.
0: A lot of good people we talked to. A lot of interesting topics. We'll be a little bit closer to college football 3 weeks from tomorrow. We'll get the season started.
1: Let's go, man. We're getting there.
0: Yeah, I know. It's just... It's in the air. It's right there. It's just time to go. And we're getting to a point, too, in camp where this is kind of the dog days of camp a little bit where, you know, guys, now it was fun there at first getting things started. Now it's getting to a point where it's like, oof, now we're just same guy every single day. Got about another week and a half of that, and then teams will shift into game prep mode, and then it's go time.
1: And then it's on, and I don't care if it's Idaho or Utah Tech or whoever it is, I'm ready for football at that point. And it will be great to see the team start. Hopefully they can stay healthy, get some momentum early in the season. And, man, we're just talking to Ari about how crazy the Big 12 truly is going to be. He mentioned, oh, this team could be dangerous. Wait, this team. And I was like, God. And we hadn't even talked about Kansas State. I brought him up. He's like, there's another one. So I do think this is an every week league. I mean, you got to be prepared and ready. And there's a couple untested areas, but by the time Lee gets here, hopefully those guys are tested and ready to rock.
0: I mean, unfortunately, Cincinnati is the only team that we look at and be like, yeah, it's going to be a long year.
1: Yeah, I mean, if your sores be in that one, go under on the win total.
0: Yeah.
1: Not that I suggest you do it.
0: Yeah, you sores be that one. You take the kids' college funded. No, I'm kidding. I'm kidding,
1: hey,
0: folks. No,
1: hey,
0: don't.
1: It's Friday. Yeah. He's allowed one joke.
0: It's just a joke. Don't. Entertainment purposes.
1: Get
0: only.
1: Off my guy.
0: Don't be doing anything crazy. Not okay.
1: Can you just tell me, and I would assume I know the answer to this, but a lot of shed plans in your weekend.
0: Oh, yeah. Yeah. Yeah. I look at getting my trusses up today, and then tomorrow.
1: God willing.
0: Yes. Please, no rain. Actually, it does look like it's coming in again, doesn't it?
1: Play Blind Melon, No Rain on repeat.
0: Oh, please.
1: Just scare it away.
0: Just give me the 105 degree weather again. Just crank up the heat. Nothing but sun and heat.
1: I did like walking out to the, it felt like fall this morning, I ain't gonna lie.
0: Oh, it
1: I had
0: did.
1: A little flannel shirt. I was like, ooh, this is not quite as hot as it's been.
0: Yeah.
1: But I do pray for dry.
0: But if we get those trusses up, then I'm gonna start throwing up some shingles tomorrow. Put the OSB down, and then shingles over the top.
1: You're then, marvelous. You know that.
0: Then we'll try to get
1: in
0: some
1: so many
0: up.
1: Ways. It's just stop. Marvelous.
0: Stop. I if that thing makes it through a winter, I'll be pretty pleased.
1: Oh, hey, that'll stand the test of time.
0: I hope so, man.
1: Owners, 40 years from now, that boy did a great job on the shed.
0: That thing's still standing.
1: Yeah.
0: Tim Daly, Mazda Southtown. Big thanks to Jake and the crew for letting us hang out here. Always, always great savings, great deals, 0% financing on a bunch of these vehicles. Take advantage of it right now. They'll get you squared away. Tim Daly, Mazda Southtown. What's your weekend looking like, by the way?
1: A whole lot of chilling. My wife and I are going to go into Salt Lake and just see what's going on tonight. Have dinner, but it's going to be grandkids and chill, which is kind of the... I do have a T-ball game tomorrow, I think.
0: Oh, do you?
1: First fall ball game for Hank. So I'll be at that. But I do. I wish you nothing but success with the shed. And thank you to the listeners. You guys, the stream, I mean, that thing's seeing those people make comments. Love y'all. Appreciate y'all.
0: Let's do it, man. Yeah, we got a lot of fun stuff coming planned for college football season. So we're excited, man. It'll be here before you know it. All right, Lloyd, have a great weekend.
1: Best in the biz.
0: Thanks to you as well, Lloyd.
2: All right, Lloyd. I miss you.
0: Lloyd, you can't use that those drops, man.
3: Why not?
1: That sounds a little stucky.
0: That was not on air. That was a recording.
3: I feel like that was on air. I don't know what you're talking about.
0: No, that was not on air. You can't.
3: Alex is the one that grabbed it. I didn't grab it.
1: I do think there was a court order that we can't use that anymore after you guys came to terms, because that did sound stalky.
0: It did sound a little stalky.
2: All right, Lloyd.
1: You're in the studio. I'm hiding
2: you.
0: That's not okay.
1: It's a good way to go out.
0: It's not okay. All right, back with you on Monday, 97.5, the KSL Sports Zone.
3: I'll talk to you. 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

0: Live, the KSL Sports Zone, Jake Scott, Ben Anderson. Happy Friday to all those who celebrate. You know, that joke works better on like a Tuesday, don't you think? Because some people do kind of celebrate Friday.
1: I'm trying to think if Friday's ever been. You know what? I used to work graveyard shifts. I've talked about this over at the hotel just across the street from us here, Kitty Corner. And I worked in a little parking booth outside. And I went Friday. I think I went actually Thursday, Friday, Saturday, Sunday. It was a four-day work week. It wasn't full-time. So I guess Friday wasn't quite the bad day. But I'm trying to think of who doesn't celebrate a Friday. I was close there. But Thursday was the tough night. Get back into it.
0: Thanks to everybody, no matter how you may be listening over the air, streaming on YouTube, KSLSports.com, or shout out to our friends from the future who may be listening to the show via podcast. If you have something to say, please leave a voicemail on the KSL Sports app. Christian is gone today. He's off vacationing. So Alex Klocknapolis is filling in today. Hi, Alex.
2: I really hope that doesn't stick.
1: Bad news. It's already stuck.
0: Is that I'm pretty good at making stuff stick. But no, Alex, we really appreciate you filling in. And it has been a vibe on the show today about our dear friend Jake Hatch. And it's his last day is producing for DJ and PK. He's going to still do some stuff and he's going to be around. But kind of a goodbye and thank you day to Hatch. And we can join in on that. But Alex, speaking of Alex, he's going to be taking over as producer of DJ and PK.
1: Has that been announced?
0: Coming up next week. I heard Scotty and Lloyd talking about it today.
2: So. Yeah, if they talked about it, then I guess that's the announcement there. Yes, right. I will be there with DJ and PK every morning.
0: Man, I didn't mean to break anybody's news. I heard those guys talking about it, and so I thought, buddy.
1: I just thought, throw it out there.
0: Alex is nice to let me tease him about the clock thing, but keeping those two on clock is now going to become a real significant part of his life. So he should probably lean into that skill.
1: That identity.
0: I've done that before where I've had to chase those two idiots around the clock, and it's no easy chore. But I'll say this. I think Alex is going to kill it. I think you're going to do great. That's a great show to latch on to, and the morning is going to be... You're going to love it. You're going to love the early. It's going to be awesome part of your life. But no, they've done a great show for a long time. There's a reason they are super successful. And I think Alex is going to kill it. He's going to do a great job.
1: You've had some advice that is absolutely accurate, which is if you wake up that early, the first 30 minutes of your day stink. They just do.
0: It's just awful. That was my experience. I didn't get that advice. That was my experience.
1: No, but you've since shared that advice.
0: Yeah.
1: And then it's fine. About 30 minutes in, there's no hack, there's no trick, there's no, you could go to bed earlier. Still, when you get up and it's dark outside, the first 30 minutes are going to stink.
0: Yep.
1: And then it's going to be just fine. And then the rest of the day is normal and you're into it and it's actually kind of nice to be up before everybody else. There are some advantages as well.
0: But you will hate the first 30 minutes of your day every morning. You will be saying, why do I do this? What am I doing with my life? And then whether it's a shower or a coffee or fresh air or whatever it is for you, after that 30 minutes are over, that's just fine.
1: Hey, man, I like being the only one on the road. To be honest with you, I like getting in the car. There's nobody else out there. I'm by myself.
0: Now
1: that's refreshing.
0: You say that, but I will tell you an exception of when it's not great. They don't really get serious about getting snow off the road until people are actually driving. Does that make any sense?
1: Mm-hmm.
0: So if you're commuting early and it snowed all night overnight, things can get a little...
1: So this super El Nino that we've got coming might be tough for...
0: It can get a little touch and go.
1: For Alex.
0: Because, you know, they start early, don't get me wrong, but I mean, they're not, you know, really getting everything cleared until the sun comes up.
1: I used to do National News Desk for KSL News Radio, and that I had to be here at 4:30 because I think the first report was 5. So I had to get up at 4 to get moving. But I did. I lived in Rose Park. And of course, broadcasting from Triad then as well. That's just right up the street. That was straight up 6 North and over. I didn't have to get on the freeway or anything. So you're right. I didn't face that type of snow ever.
0: Where are you coming from, Alex? Remind me. You've told me before.
2: I'm coming out from Twella. So it's a little bit of a trek, especially if there's going to be snow.
0: You know what, though? They prioritize that I-80. That, you know, that I-80, I-15, you know, whatever. They always get the first attention.
1: And west so, better than east.
0: Yeah, right.
1: Less snow.
0: Yeah.
1: West.
0: So, all right. Well, congratulations on that. Well, what is your normal, like, body clock situation? Like, if we're talking on the weekends, what time are you usually going to bed?
2: I'm terrible at sleeping, so I'm probably going to bed at like 12, 1 on the weekends.
0: Okay.
2: Yeah, I'm really bad at sleeping, so I have to. It's going to be an adjustment. I'll have to adjust a little bit.
0: See, I had this wild lifestyle shift over mm-hmm. the weekend. My rule was in bed by 10, asleep by 11, which I always was not very good at, to be honest with you. But then on the weekends, I'd be pulling Annapolis. I'd be staying up till 2, 3 in the morning and then sleeping all day. So that wasn't good for my health, really.
1: How long did Hatch do DJ and PK? 14 years?
0: 12 years.
1: 12 years. That's wild.
0: That's a long time to
1: have
0: that. That's
1: a long time.
0: It's a long time to be doing that. And David and Pat have been doing it even longer.
1: Yeah.
0: And but you know, the producer has to get here a little earlier even than David and Pat. And shout out to Hatch. So many memories of Jake Hatch being a 14 years at the same station with somebody is a really long time.
1: Our dedicated listeners who may know this already, but Hatch and I started together. We were interns uh-huh. for Locke together. That was our first foot into the biz. So Jake and I literally have been, you know, on the same track since the first day. And obviously they've gone separate ways and crossed over and then been here since 2019. And then you guys came over and we all joined together. When was that? 2021?
0: Or was it 2020? No, it was 2021.
1: Yeah. So we've been back here for 5 years. So anyways, yeah, tip of the cap to Jay Catch, who did a lot of work, a lot of hard work, a real grind and balance through all of it. So
0: heard him tell the earthquake story earlier today, which is funny. He was producing, it was during What's Trending.
1: I bet.
0: And having everything, he said the board was smoking. I had forgotten that detail.
1: Yeah, I remember jumping out of bed when that happened, thinking, somebody else is up at work already.
0: No, I came to Hatch's party earlier today, and it's so funny to just sit around and swap stories, because it's a, you know, live radio is
1: it's a story business.
0: It's a pretty bananas business.
1: Yep.
0: So to sit around with people and swap stories was pretty fun. Where were you during the earthquake? Were you at home?
1: I was home, yeah. I jumped out of bed. I was like, uh-oh. I've never felt this before.
0: So I did too. I was awake, but I was in my bedroom. And I know I was because we had hardwood floors at the time.
1: Yeah.
0: And so as soon as it started shaking, I started to run to my young daughter's
1: kids,
0: room.
1: Yeah.
0: And I slipped and fell right on my face.
1: Oh, yikes.
0: And then I got up and went.
1: You got up.
0: Yeah. But I did, like, socks slipping at uh-huh. the worst possible
1: risky
0: time.
1: Business.
0: Uh-huh. That kind of thing. And then I don't know why. Later I felt an aftershock and I was in the parking lot of Joann's. I don't know why I was at Joann's. I have no idea, but it was at Joann's.
1: So we had the COVID, we had the earthquake, and then we had the big windstorm, not terribly.
0: Yeah.
1: Longer.
0: And I lost a tree in
1: that
0: We all
1: windstorm. Certainly thought the world was ending. So,
0: I lost, you know, in a lot of weird ways. I don't need to tell this story necessarily, but that windstorm was a really positive thing in my life.
1: You've told me the story.
0: There's another one, though, too, because
1: okay.
0: I lost a tree.
1: Mm-hmm.
0: And do you know, are you familiar with the smoke trees that have the, I don't even know, I guess they're seeds, but they're puffy,
1: mm-hmm.
0: kind of yellow,
1: puffy.
0: Yeah.
1: Yes.
0: The world's worst plant. The devil himself invented that plant. Those little things get everywhere.
1: Yeah, I believe that.
0: Everywhere. And the wind blew that tree down.
1: Oh.
0: Very nearly blew it into some power lines. My fence, I have this chain link gate, held up like a hero. It was breaking, but I kept the tree about that far from the power lines.
1: Oh. And then someone came and got the tree.
0: So the smoke tree was gone, and then I got a new roof on my garage. It was...
1: Win-win.
0: It was a huge bonus for me.
1: Happy for you.
0: But, I mean, if you, played Nibley Golf Course shortly after that or uh-huh. whatever, like, huge trees just gone. That windstorm was...
1: Yep.
0: That windstorm was crazy.
1: Oh, do you remember driving by Liberty Park after? It was just half the... You could see through the park all of a sudden.
0: Yeah.
1: Because all the trees had fallen down. Not all of them.
0: Alex, were you around for the great windstorm of 2020?
2: I don't think I was. No? I was living in Cedar in 2020 at the time, so I missed a lot of like the earthquake and stuff like that.
0: Well, that windstorm was something.
1: Well, interesting after getting a tornado yesterday.
0: Yeah, out. Speaking of Tooele, out that way. Were you out there, Alex?
2: Yeah, we got the alerts on our phone, and it was like immediately take cover, immediately get down to the basement. It was wild, and my roommates have a newborn, and so they were freaking out a little bit, but most of the neighbors were like outside watching, like that's waiting for the tornado to happen.
0: That's exactly what I was gonna say. Is it sad that my first impulse would be like, I gotta get outside and watch this thing?
2: I wanted to go outside too, man.
1: Yeah.
0: How often does a tornado come through Tooele?
1: I've never seen one of these.
0: I gotta go outside. It seems like the wrong impulse, but that would be mine. No, pretty wild weather day yesterday. All right. It's Friday in the middle of summer. Where do you want to start today, Ben?
1: No, you know what? In all honesty, and we're a ways away still. I'm not trying to jump the gun on this. I'm getting excited for the week zero of college football. It's 2 weeks from tomorrow. And we're actually going to have some pertinent games. In fact, the very first game of the college football season is going to be one I think a lot of people are watching and will impact the Big 12, which is North Carolina and TCU. Not that I'm expecting TCU to be a contender by any means, but we'll get a sense of what the middle class of the Big 12 looks like, because that could end up being what, you know, dictates the outcome of the conference season. Last year, BYU for the most part, Texas Tech for the most part, they avoided those losses to the middle class. Utah avoided the losses to the middle class. Utah only lost to the upper echelon of the Big 12. I'm curious if the Big 12 is stronger in those middle six or seven teams if they pick off everyone, one of BYU, one of Texas Tech, one of Utah. I actually kind of think what we saw last year with three 11-win teams might be unusual. I don't know if I'm going to expect that every year.
0: Much like the NBA, there was no middle class. Like you were one of the top three or four.
1: Yeah.
0: Because I'll put Houston in there. They ended up having a good year.
1: Arizona had a good year, too.
0: Yeah, five, whatever. I mean, this team has 29 teams. Or this league has 29 teams in it. And most of them last year kind of stunk. You bring up TCU. I actually think that they are one of the more fascinating stories in the Big 12 this year because of something their head coach is doing. Ben, you remember, what would have been the first year John Collins was with the Jazz? Was that the Will Hardy's first year? Or was that his second year?
1: Second year.
0: Will had spent the entire offseason building an offense using John Collins as one thing and Colin Sexton as one thing, and had really designed it, worked on it in camp. They got like 15 games into the season and it was just a real stinker.
1: Uh-huh.
0: And he wadded it up, threw it in the garbage can, started from scratch, and really started to get the most out of that particular team. Too much, because they had to pull the plug at the trade deadline,
1: right?
0: As we remember. But I always thought, you know, sometimes it's really hard to pivot. There's a lot of ego involved, and I think there's some humility in the pivot. You know, I was wrong about this. We're going to do something else.
1: Mm-hmm.
0: And I think
1: it's dangerous for your job, truthfully.
0: It takes a lot of guts. And so anybody, you know, learning and then pivoting, I kind of admire. And yeah, you're putting yourself out there and it's got to work. But Sonny Dykes is, I don't want to say abandoning, but he's moving away from the air raid.
1: He's pivoting. Yeah.
0: The offense that has got him this far, The offense that he is, I mean, it's the same thing to Sonny as Witt's defense is to Witt. I mean, it's what they are built on. He's going a different direction. And it's more of a throwback to the Gary Patterson and go back to what works specifically at TCU. And I'm fascinated to see if it works. I like the idea of a coach pivoting.
1: I have teased,
0: and I was really impressed with their quarterback at Big 12 Media Days. Sorry.
1: Jaden Craig.
0: Yeah.
1: I have teased Sonny Dykes just because he's kind of a goofy dude and was funny at Cal and, you know, bouncing around and landing at Texas Christian and making the national championship his first year or his second year?
0: First year.
1: So, and obviously not with his guys necessarily, but, you know, his last 2 years, they've gone 9-4. Last year, they lost to Arizona State, Iowa State, BYU. They did lose to Kansas State, and that was a bad loss because Kansas State stunk last year. They were 6-6 or whatever. They ended up being the most disappointing team. But truthfully, those aren't like disastrous losses. And even the year before that, you remember they started, I remember talking about this, they started really slow. They had bad losses to Central Florida and SMU. And then they ended up only losing to Houston and Baylor. And that was when Houston had that weird little hot streak where they beat Utah as well and kind of started to show signs that they could turn it around. So over their last 2 years where they've gone 9-4 both times, speaking of TCU, it's like it's probably a better team there than even 9-4 represents, which is why I'm interested to see, A, they should just manhandle North Carolina because I think North Carolina is a walking mess, including another thing I missed out on from whatever I was doing in the hospital. Bill Belichick's Rasputin or whoever he brought with him getting in all sorts of trouble at North Carolina. Uh-huh. I would imagine you guys talked about it. I
0: had to leave under mysterious circumstances, yes.
1: Uh-huh.
0: The heiress won.
1: Yeah,
0: she, he was the heiress's nemesis.
1: Texas Tech.
0: Mike Lombardi.
1: Or excuse me, Texas Christian, TCU, ought to crush North Carolina, set the beginning, if it hasn't already begun, at least accelerate the spiral of the end of Bill Belichick's career, at least at North Carolina, if football entirely. And if they do, I'll be curious if TCU can use that as some momentum. And they are particularly interesting locally because, A, they have a very easy start after that Dublin game, which I don't love. They play Grambling State and Arkansas State. Play Central Florida, BYU, and then another bye week, and then they really get back in the heart of their season. But they play both of our local schools. It might be one of the more pivotal teams we run into this year.
0: Their new OC, Ben, his name is Gordon Sams, and his background is actually as an O-line coach, and I love it. This immediately stood out to me. He was the offensive line coach and run game coordinator at William & Mary from 2019 to 2021. Good enough for my grandmother's alma mater is good enough for me.
1: Okay. William & Mary?
0: Uh-huh.
1: Okay, cool.
0: For Lou Holtz also coached at William & Mary. So take that, Ben.
1: Spitty Lou.
0: But he was last at UConn from 22 to 25 as their OC and offensive line coach. So if TCU brings a more kind of hard-nosed run vision to the offense and they can find a way to sturdy up the defense a little bit and go away from the, you know, I don't know, when... Should Ben, you probably go back far enough to have covered some of those Gary Patterson TCU teams. Back to the Gunther days?
1: No,
0: maybe not.
1: In college football. I was certainly in the sport. I never covered Mountain West Conference, so
0: those teams were absolutely tough as nails.
1: Yeah.
0: Those teams rep
1: they were awesome.
0: Was not sling it all over the yard and, you know, try to tickle you on defense.
1: No, they had a lot of the same Utah stuff. When you had a good quarterback, Andy Dalton, you were super dangerous.
0: LaDainian Tomlinson went to TCU.
1: Yeah.
0: You know what I like? That was the style that Gary Patterson really made successful. I know they hired Sonny Dykes because oftentimes universities, especially after long tenures, they overcompensate.
1: Mm-hmm.
0: You know, I bet they're alumni, whatever, fans were complaining about the offense forever. It's not unlike when Rick Majerus left Utah. Is it any coincidence they hired Ray Giacoletti?
3: How old was Lemmy when you guys drafted him?
1: Our apologies. Softest, nicest.
0: Sorry,
1: person.
0: Alex, are we late?
1: And Ray Giacoletti. The clock warning.
2: He's
1: dropping in a new clock
2: warning. That is not the clock warning.
0: Okay, all right.
1: Anyways, you were saying Ray Giacoletti.
0: I'm just thrown off. Not only was Ray Giacoletti the complete opposite of Rick Majerus from a personality standpoint, and he really was, but you remember his... I'm trying to remember what they said in the campaign of his first year, but the whole selling point was this team is going to run and score points. And the old Rick Majerus, you know, play as slow as you possibly can is out the door. I mean, Utah really went all the way to the other side. And maybe TCU did a little bit of that with Sonny Dykes. But listen, we talk a lot about this. There are different recipes for winning at different places are very different. You can recruit different types of players. You have different kinds of resources. And I'm telling you, if I'm the coach of TCU and I think, wow, Gary Patterson could get those amazing players, the Jerry Hugheses of the world, well, I can get those guys too. Your favorite quarterback, Andy Dalton.
1: Is he? He's a hell of a college player, man. That dude.
0: He was a good pro.
1: Yeah, he was a very good pro.
0: He might still be a pro. Is he still bouncing around?
1: I think he's still playing. I don't know if he ever had the official retirement, but I don't think he's playing anymore.
0: So, yeah, I think there's some interesting stuff out there in the Big 12. Maybe the, you know, West Virginia I expect to be better. I mean, maybe the so-called middle class, it'll be a little tougher out. That's probably not very good for the league. But Texas Tech's schedule is so bad, I don't think it's going to matter.
1: Yeah, that's the hard part. Maybe that is where we end up with a couple of 11-win teams, because some teams don't have particularly difficult schedules. Utah's isn't particularly daunting, in my opinion. But we will see. If a TCU jumps up, that's kind of my point, is maybe this middle class does have somebody out of nowhere, you know, pop up and be a much better team than we recognize. So again, they start with North Carolina in week zero, bye week, they're in Dublin. Come back Grambling State, Arkansas State. They should start 3-0. Central Florida has a little bit of preseason buzz. We'll see if that's real.
0: They stink.
1: BYU at home on October 3rd is obviously going to be a great bellwether game for both of those teams. Bye week, then they go at Baylor, home against West Virginia, home against Kansas, at Arizona, home against Kansas State, home against Utah, at Texas Tech. It's just that's the problem for them, is it's a difficult schedule. They catch every good team, or every projected good team outside of Houston.
0: Well, Burt hates them, obviously.
1: Trying to burn them to the ground.
0: Burt's a big Texas Tech guy.
1: That could be the team that has a worse record this year than last.
0: But is a better team.
1: But is a better team, yeah. that steals a game from one of Texas Tech, Utah, or BYU. That's my long-winded pathway of getting here.
0: Well, it was too long-winded. Look at Alex
1: Clock.
0: In there. He's,
1: jeez.
0: He's furious. Furious.
1: He's just going to turn down our mics we're talking. He just threw
0: Threw something in there. All right. Stay tuned. Top three stories of the day at KSLSports.com. 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
1: No, not really a big jewelry guy.
0: Not even a watch guy?
1: Not really, no.
0: No?
1: I used to have like an Apple Watch back in the day, then it broke, and then I was like, oh, I don't want to.
2: Can't replace it.
1: Can't replace it.
2: Well, good news.
0: I think...

0: if they decide to move on, which it did kind of feel like it was fracturing anyways a little bit because...
1: Well, wasn't Nance grumbling about how Romo wasn't preparing?
0: Didn't sound like he was working as hard as he was early on. So I'll be curious how long Nance keeps going too. But, you know, I mean, Summerall did it forever. Madden did it forever.
1: Dude, Nance is cashing checks.
0: Yeah, absolutely.
1: You're going to have to peel his corpse out of that job. A lot of people will tell you that Nance has the best job in sports.
0: Yeah.
1: So I don't see him walking away from that anytime soon. You bring up an interesting point about John Madden. When was the last game analyst coach that we had? Maybe we don't tap that well enough. You know, coaches are often good at explaining things and seeing things on the whole. You know what I mean? Like, let's get Bill Cowher or somebody like that in the booth.
2: Like that?
0: Thank you, Alex. John Gruden was in the booth for a while and was pretty good.
1: Yeah. He was a little too positive for me, and that's the problem with coaches. You rarely can find a coach
0: wanted to get back into the biz.
1: That will criticize.
0: Madden was done with the biz and was making video game money. Things were working out very well for John Madden. You need somebody. In fact, this is where, truthfully, Bill Belichick could have been really interesting.
1: But he doesn't have a personality. John Madden had personality coming out his ears. You know what I mean?
0: Well, like, John's one of one. It's like Frank Layton.
1: Like Steve Spurrier's got personality coming out of his ears. You know, that's the college coach, obviously. But you have to start from somewhere. Bill Cowher's a little gruff, but if you watch that show, he's got a little personality.
0: I don't know, other than it pays extremely well. And look, it's a great job. But it is harder work. I think fair to say, and I've never done either, really. I've done pre-half and post-game shows, obviously. I suspect it's harder work to be Ron Boone than it is to be Jake Scott. I think it's harder to travel as the color analyst than it is to do the studio show, which is why Saban does the studio show or whatever, the morning show.
1: Sure.
0: Mark Helfrich shows up every once in a while. Even Chris Peterson from...
1: He was really good.
0: Yeah. I don't think he wants to go on the road. Now, some of those guys are doing college football. Not everyone's doing NFL, but...
1: No, you have to find someone that wants to do it.
0: Yeah, you have to be someone who wants to be on the road. And that's tough. You leave, what is it, Wednesday, or you leave Thursday, you talk to the coaches.
1: When did Sanchez get into Indianapolis?
0: Right. I think it was a Thursday night, because I think he was... No, because it must have been Saturday night that he got in trouble. But that's your problem. You get in, you work Thursday, you probably work Friday. Saturday, you go out stabbing oil delivery men. That's the hard part. That's why that job's tough.
1: Makes you stabby.
0: You just get there.
1: I don't see Chris Peterson stabbing anybody. Maybe you have a point. The studio is way less.
0: It's easier.
1: It's way easier.
0: Yeah. So I'm not sure everyone wants to get on the road. But I'm with you. I think you're totally right. I would love to see another coach in that role, assuming the coach isn't trying to get back in the business.
1: Because then they just don't say anything. I always thought Van Gundy was pretty good.
0: Yeah, absolutely. Totally agree.
1: He would say something at least occasionally that wasn't just rosy and positive.
0: Mm-hmm. Which
1: Jeff.
0: Jeff. I don't think Stan's a bad color analyst.
1: No.
0: I think Stan's pretty good, to your point, and he's willing to go on the road.
1: And he has personality, but he has a good personality. I don't know. Too. We'll see. But yes, the football fan in me who watches games is not going to miss Tony Romo.
0: Do you think coaches used to be more famous than they are today?
1: Because they didn't change as much.
0: Madden was so unique. Again, comparing any coach back in that era to Madden is stupid. You know, he's maybe the most famous football coach of all time, at least at the NFL level. I don't know if... I'm wondering. My naivete of, like, you're just going to remember the most important people from that era. Madden's one of them, and obviously has a reason for existing through my childhood, like I mentioned with the video games. I wonder if coaches used to be more famous, because now obviously they like the fame of going from a Tony Romo to a J.J. Watt or to a whoever, a name. They like getting the name.
1: I think every coach leaves a villain now, and so it's tough to have a name, because every coach leaves usually on a bad note, because we're just not patient with coaches anymore.
0: Yeah.
1: You know what I mean?
0: Yep.
1: Like, if it continues to go south on Andy Reid with the Chiefs, he's going to leave an unpopular coach. How popular was Belichick when he left? But he was there forever, you know. So maybe that's the example. Is he's, super famous and stayed in one place for a long, long time.
0: Well, didn't Joe Girardi just move up to

0: color analyst. Didn't we just play that quote of Joe Girardi? Right. Watching, who's their play-by-play by with the Yankees?
1: I don't care.
0: Making tea with his eyeglasses.
1: Uh-huh.
0: Yeah. It must be difficult to do.
1: Alex, do you have an NFL team? Are you an obnoxious Donks guy like Christian?
2: No, not a Donks guy, but I am a Rams fan. But I'm not obnoxious Rams. About it. Yeah.
1: Okay. Rams.
0: Well,
1: why?
0: No, where, one thinks they're obnoxious.
1: What's,
0: yeah,
1: the,
0: right.
1: what's the origin story there?
2: Dad's from East LA, and I had to pick an NFL team. And so I said, you know what? The okay. LA Rams. Here we go. Boom.
1: No, good enough for me. You know, coincidentally, they're really good right now. I mean, you know,
2: great that, time to be a great so, time to be a Rams fan.
1: So nice for you. All right. Where do you want to go next?
2: Number two is Mark Walters in trouble.
1: Now, who wrote that headline?
0: That was me.
1: Ben, I don't mean to be critical, but he's being investigated by the SEC and the IRS. Yes, he's in trouble.
0: Okay, he hasn't been charged with anything.
1: In trouble? Yes, he's in trouble.
0: So again, Mark Walters owns the Dodgers, buys the Lakers, flips the Lakers, whatever, however many months it was later. Clears. Actually, it sounds like the numbers are, even though I know they bought him for $10 billion, sold him for $12.5 billion, it actually seems like the amount he put in of his own money, which that's part of the big question of, what do you mean your money? And how much he's getting back from the sale. He's actually clearing about $3.5 billion is what my understanding of the estimate that he's actually going to take back or would take back from the sale. And still, despite the fact that that's so lucrative for such little work, everyone says that's still not the wisest financial decision. But now that we've had some actually, I think, pretty robust reporting on what's going on, do you have a better understanding of, like, why he's in trouble?
1: No, I mean, I get it. He's misusing an insurance company.
0: He owns two insurance companies.
1: Right.
0: He oversees them. And basically, like retirement funds.
1: Uh-huh.
0: So people put your money into a retirement fund and then they invest that to make sure everything works and you get your money back. And by the end of your career, you're fine. They were reporting initially that about 3% of your retirement fund was going to fund other businesses within Mark Walters' umbrella, which is like the Dodgers, et cetera. It turns out when they looked into this, it was 40%. And he was lying about what they were reporting, 3% to 40%. Now, technically, you can do this, but you have to report it. Jake, if I am selling you my house and I say, I'm the realtor. I'm saying, dude, you're getting a great deal on this house. You got to buy it. You buy it for $500,000. And then you realize you bought the house from, I'm the a friend of the guy who was selling the house. All of a sudden, you're not going to trust necessarily that,
1: sure,
0: that you got a good deal on it. That's kind of what's happening. He's the realtor in this situation, telling people, you're getting a great deal. This is great. Uh-huh. And now people are seeing behind the scenes of saying, oh, wait, you were using all of our money to enrich yourself. Can we actually trust what you were doing? And if so, why weren't you reporting it? And that's where the sketchiness is coming in for Mark Walters.
1: My problem with the headline was just like, Ben, if you're being investigated as a cocaine dealer, whether you're completely innocent or not, you're in trouble.
0: It's you going down the ski hill with a broken arm and people saying, are you okay?
1: Yeah, right.
0: I'm not. No.
1: I don't know how bad.
0: I've got a face full of snow.
1: Yeah.
0: My skis are all the way down at the bottom of the mountain. My left arm has stopped moving.
1: So.
0: No, I'm not okay.
1: I'm not.
0: But do I know how bad?
1: No, that was my only problem with the headline. Yes, he's in trouble.
0: We just don't know how bad.
1: We just don't know how badly he's in trouble. And yeah, if you don't report the things that you're supposed to report, that falls under the fraud headline, or the fraud, you know, claims or whatever.
0: Right.
1: And yeah, and he could be in real trouble.
0: Then, it comes down to why weren't you reporting how much? Was it just personal gain? Because there's a chance that this ends up being a little bit of a slap on the wrist, or there's a chance this ends up being a huge deal.
1: But this is the guy who did the Shohei deal. I mean, this is a dude who loves to move stuff around and find loopholes and all that sort of, and I don't know. I don't know what's illegal or not.
0: It doesn't look good that a lot of the way he made it look like all this money was going into his other funds so he could buy the Lakers or buy these teams. He was creating shell companies, funneling money out of his insurance companies to these shell companies, which were then buying into his other companies or these other investments to look like they were coming from somewhere other than his own. Again, it looks extraordinarily sketchy. Even if he hasn't lost anyone's money yet.
1: So what's the motivation then for selling the Lakers?
0: He probably needs some cash on hand to cover whatever he may have to pay back if he does end up facing huge fines or he couldn't prove that he actually had enough money to buy the team, even though he did buy the team.
1: Okay.
0: Which is a real problem. You can say, we have this much, you get this Abu Dhabi fund to help you invest. And then they're saying, we invest in a company that didn't have as much money as they were claiming they did, or didn't have the money coming from the right spot.
1: That doesn't sound right, or good.
0: Yeah, it doesn't sound good.
1: No. Well, maybe we should crunch on this a little later on in the show.
0: It's interesting.
1: All right, what's next?
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0: Here's what BYU falls in the latest BYU rankings. Now, they've separated these out into tiers. These are the safest bets, the teams that are expected to be very good, Indiana, Miami, Notre Dame, Ohio State.
1: Uh-huh.
0: They've got the second tier teams you might have trust issues with, Georgia, Oregon, and Texas. And then coming in at the top of the third tier, maybe this is the year, BYU joining LSU, Oklahoma, Texas A&M, Texas Tech, and USC. I will just say this. I don't want to be on any list when it says maybe this is the year that includes Oklahoma, Texas A&M, or USC. It's always maybe it's their
1: year. Always in that category? Yeah.
0: It's bad company.
1: I don't know.
0: LSU, cool. Texas Tech, cool. But I don't like the rest of them.
1: No, I think BYU's got to beat the Raiders. I think it's going to come down to that.
0: In the conference championship
1: game. That's the only opportunity they'd have. So,
0: again, as we have said,
1: I don't think the Big 12 all of a sudden is getting three teams in.
0: I think
1: history has proven out that they're a long shot to get two teams in. So that would mean that if BYU wants to, maybe this is the year, that means they have to beat the Raiders in the conference final, which is, I don't know, the most likely thing to happen.
0: I hope I'm wrong, but we have laid this out a little bit. This is the scenario we're going to be facing in, when do they play the conference championship game? Mid-December?
1: Early December.
0: We're going to be looking at an 11-1 or a 12-0 Texas Tech team because they played nobody.
1: Uh-huh.
0: But everyone's going to say they've played nobody. And they're going to play one of BYU or Utah or Houston or Arizona, whoever, in the conference championship game. If they lose that game, the auto bid obviously goes to the team that wins the conference championship, and they're going to look at Texas Tech and say, see, they didn't play anyone. They shouldn't be in.
1: Mm-hmm.
0: They played one tough game. They lost that game. They're out. Kick them out. And if they win, that's the only team that's going in, because they're going to say, yeah, they had a nothing schedule and they beat up on this team in the conference championship game. You can't let BYU or Utah or Houston or, again, any of these teams in, because they just lost to a team in the conference championship who hasn't played anyone all year. That's my nightmare scenario that I hope doesn't happen for the Big 12, but that's how you could see another one bid season from the conference.
1: All right, we'll have more coming up next. Stay tuned. Keegan Nicholson is going to join us from the cover Cincinnati for the Bearcat Journal at the top of the 4 o'clock hour. Stay tuned. 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

0: Jake and Ben, 97.5, the KSL Sports Zone. You know, it's amazing what you can ignore when you don't want to talk about something. I think that's the lesson of the convo. That we, you know what? Something important that I just don't want to talk about, I could stuff that deep down forever. Just
1: put it off.
0: You know what? We're just going to ignore this major, major
1: I think that might be one thing. Of my problems. I'm an addresser. I want to get to it. I want to confront it.
0: No, not me.
1: Okay.
0: You know what? Let's talk about the weather or something. I don't want to.
1: I'll be gone one day and it won't matter.
0: But it is funny. What some people don't talk about that is really important.
1: By the way, nothing directly impacting either you or I.
0: Oh, no, no, no. We're just, you know, you and I tell stories off the air. Yeah. We talk about people in our lives.
1: Yeah.
0: But yeah, it is pretty amazing what people do and do not talk about in their relationships. That is for sure. Alex, Alex, by the way, is filling in for Christian today. You have a love of your life? Do you have a girl in your life right now?
2: No girl in my life. No love in my life. We're just focusing on the career.
1: On you and DJ and PK.
2: Doing DJ and PK, exactly.
0: Dude, are you? We should start thinking about this. I might be too old to be a matchmaker anymore. But do you have matchmaker energy?
1: I legitimately thought about it for Alex. Now, I have no idea what type of a partner Alex is looking for, but I was driving around yesterday thinking about it. I'm not kidding.
0: I have
1: new young person in my life.
0: I have friends that I would set up with other people that I know, and I have friends I would not set up with other people. Does that make any sense?
1: But
0: I would set up Alex with somebody that I knew.
1: You're happily married.
0: Uh-huh.
1: I'm happily married. Christian is happily married. Scotty and the coach are both happily married. DJ and PK, both happily married. Lloyd, happily married. You're the single guy now here.
0: I know.
1: So Hatch was happily married. So, yeah, you're the, what would that make you? Let's see, 4, 5, you're like the 11th wheel at
2: yes.
1: this station. Yeah,
2: yes.
1: We can't have you showing up places solo.
0: But I'm going to tell you this, being, you know, you wonder if occupation makes you more attractive or less attractive or whatever. I've discovered, you know, I did sports radio for a long time while I was single, that sports radio does nothing for you in the dating department. You know what I mean? You go up and say, you're like, hey, I'm on the radio. What kind of radio? Sports radio. Oh.
1: Next.
0: if you would have said Arrow 103.5 would be all over it. But
1: right. FM 100.
0: Sports radio.
1: Blasting those Christmas tunes all year, or not all year, all December.
0: Hard
1: That's
0: pass.
1: A thing. Yeah.
0: Hard pass. All right.
1: So your whole life is sports, huh? Kind of.
0: How nice for you. All right. No, but yeah, if you haven't heard the news, Alex is taking over the producing job for DJ and PK, which you've done their show quite a bit. You get along with them?
2: I feel like I do, yeah. I got a good relationship with both of them.
1: I think technically you're the 15th wheel now.
2: Who's the other?
1: Well, there's three of us times two. With our spouses, you know, like the third wheel on a date. So there's six of us on this show, and there's six on Scotty and the coach, and there's four on DJ and PK, which makes you the one-off. So 6 + 6 = 12 + 4 = 16. You're the 17th wheel.
0: So are you implying we've got to...
2: It just keeps adding more and more wheels.
0: We've got to get Alex hitched? What's your point? That we've got to get him married off quick?
1: Well, we can't have some awkward weirdo when we all go out on our big group dates.
0: Yes, we can.
1: Okay.
0: When do we go out on our big group dates? And hey, I've got no problem.
1: We were all at Scotty's barbecue the other day.
0: Yeah, my wife wasn't there.
1: Okay, that's true.
0: I was the third wheel a lot in my 20s.
1: Well, I mean, you said you live with people who have a newborn?
2: Yes, my roommates. They're married.
1: And have a newborn?
2: Yes.
0: Okay. And you live with them on purpose?
2: Yes. Oh. Yeah, they were kind enough to rent out the basement.
0: You're not
2: for
0: squatting.
2: Me.
1: Okay.
2: No.
1: This is, do you guys share a kitchen?
2: Yeah, we do. Yeah, we share the whole house. He's been one of my best friends since childhood, right? Since seventh grade. So we've, you know, known each other for a really, really long time.
0: Boy or a girl?
2: A guy, yeah.
0: No,
1: the baby.
2: Oh, yeah, also a guy. Also a guy baby.
1: They adopted a guy. They just brought a guy in.
0: His name's Larry. Yeah. He just sits on the couch. takes up space.
1: Who's this? It's our child.
0: All right.
1: Okay.
0: We just adopted him.
1: Alex, we're going to need you to get out of the house. Larry lives here now.
0: You do? Do you babysit?
2: No, I don't know if they trust. I don't trust myself enough to be alone with a newborn.
0: You got
2: to hold up the neck and support it and whatever. And I'm afraid that can't do it.
1: That is the easiest part of it. Actually, is supporting the head.
0: There's
1: far more dangerous things than are you holding the baby's head up.
0: No, newborns are surprisingly hard to screw up. Believe it or not.
1: How we're all here.
0: Yeah, I mean,
1: our parents didn't know what they were doing.
0: If you just sit there and hold it and don't even flinch, like you don't even have to do anything, that kid's gonna be just fine.
1: Be just fine. Yeah.
0: You know, Christian had a schedule adjustment. You know, and his wife goes back to work, and so the baby had a different schedule. And I think Christian's mom was watching the baby for the first time, and the baby was off his eating schedule.
1: Mm-hmm.
0: And Christian was a little nervous about it, you know, and he's texting back and forth with his mom. And I was like, dude, what's going to happen? The kid's not going to ever eat again?
1: Right.
0: I mean, give it a few minutes. He's probably adjusting to some newness. But trust me, when he's going to get hungry, he's
1: going to be fine.
0: He's going to eat.
1: Yeah.
0: So, yeah, I think you could baby. You can put up with working for Salazar. You can take care of a newborn. Now, there's a person I would not trust to watch my newborn child. And he's had two kids.
1: He's right there. He's sitting right there.
0: And your point?
1: And you know what? I'm on the snap talk. You're not. His boys look like they're doing great.
0: Do they?
1: Yes.
0: I'm sure they are.
1: The little Salazars look like they're doing an awesome time.
0: In all seriousness, Lloyd gets to be baseball dad. I am a little bit, you know, I'm a soccer dad, and I was not a soccer kid growing up, really. I was a baseball kid,
1: mm-hmm.
0: and so I am a little jealous of Salazar that he gets to be a baseball dad. That's got to be pretty fun.
1: I'm seeing fishing dad. I'm seeing rodeo dad when I'm on his snap talk, so he's doing a great job exposing the kids to more than just baseball.
0: Rodeo dad. I know his kids.
1: Were they at the rodeo? Is that where they were?
2: I think so,
1: They look great. They had their Americana gear on. That's awesome.
0: Does Lloyd have his own Stetson?
1: Do you own cowboy boots, Lloyd?
2: No, he's shaking his head.
1: Doesn't own boots.
0: Huh. Dude, I bet you Lloyd would look good in a Stetson. He could pull it off.
1: He could pull it off. Yeah.
0: He's got Stetson energy.
1: He kind of looks like the bad guy in a Western. Like the bad guy rolls into town. You could put him in a cowboy hat and some boots.
2: Except from the Good, Bad, Ugly.
1: Yeah, absolutely. Yeah, bring him in. Or El Guapo from Three Amigos.
0: Who would play Lloyd in a movie?
1: You know who he kind of looks like? Do you remember? No, this guy's far too old now. Adam's Family. You remember the dorky kid in Adam's Family of Values?
0: No.
1: Who's dating Wednesday?
0: No.
1: Lloyd kind of looks like him.
0: I was going to go with Lou Diamond Phillips.
1: David Krumholtz.
0: Nobody's heard of that guy.
1: Young David Krumholtz. You do a great job.
0: No on Lou Diamond Phillips?
1: Sure. Yeah, no, that works. Lou Diamond Phillips, much more handsome than Krumholtz.
0: Lou Diamond Phillips, I feel, has great range, too, and could really capture a complicated character like Lloyd. You know, the sinister nature.
1: Uh-huh.
0: Yeah, I think he could do it.
1: Okay.
0: All right. More next. If anybody else has any other casting ideas, I'm open for that.
1: You know, Krumholtz was a better-looking guy than I'm giving him credit for when he was younger.
0: Leave us a voicemail, KSL Sports app. Who would play Lloyd in a movie? Who would play? Oh, well, I know who would play PK in a movie. That's Walter Matthau. That's already been decided.
1: Oh, gosh.
0: But if anybody has any ideas, let us know. Leave us a voicemail.
1: It's not a terrible Lloyd, other than his hair's curly.
0: Why would you even remember that person?
1: David Krumholtz? He's a household name.
0: No, he's not. Look at Alex in there. He's got no idea. He doesn't even know what you're talking about with the Addams Family Values.
1: Yeah.
0: It's what, the sequel to the original Addams Family?
1: Have you seen the Santa Claus with Tim Allen?
2: I have, you know, way, way back.
1: He plays Bernard, the main elf.
2: Yeah.
1: I'm very familiar with Krumholtz's career.
0: Some bit actor immediately comes to Ben's mind. The guy's had 3-bit roles in his career, and Ben's like, yeah, it's the guy for Lloyd.
1: We want Krumholtz.
0: All right. 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

0: 97.5, the KSL Sports Zone. Memo to ESPN. If Ken's not going to be even in studio, just tell Ken to take the day off. You know what I mean?
1: Yeah.
0: Like, take the day, Ken.
1: Kenny Perkins.
0: Kenny Perkins, who's not my favorite analyst.
1: No.
0: On ESPN. All right. It is the Jake and Ben Show, 97.5, the KSL Sports Zone. Ben, we've gone the whole show so far and not talked about the drama within the athletic department at BYU, probably because there's not really anything new to push the story forward. But I actually think that that is a bad thing.
1: Okay.
0: What needs to push the... this story, for it to be healthy for BYU, needed to be put to bed this week. The story today should have been... well, there's a meeting out of BYU, and everybody's going to be on the same page, and life is good going forward. So no news is actually, I think, bad news, because they need a resolution. This has gotten out of hand enough that this story needs some sort of resolution. Some stories will disappear into the nothingness, but this one, I think, needs to be resolved, or everybody involved is just going to be kept, like, being asked about it every time they step in front of a microphone.
1: I will admit this is not my branch of social media where I exist, but...
0: the dark web?
1: No, that's where I do exist. That's exclusive. The Silk Road is exclusively where you can find me.
0: Selling barbiturates or what?
1: Other things.
0: Okay.
1: But you remember when Kalani was flirting with Penn State.
0: Uh-huh.
1: The ability to circle the wagons, rally the troops, get everybody on board to get Kalani what he needed to come back. And you remember when Mark Pope left and there was like this push to go out and get Kevin Young. And I don't know how much of that was donorship that got Kevin Young there. Obviously, it had to be a significant amount. But it does seem like when players are talking about leaving, or in the past, Kalani was talking about leaving, that branch of social media, generally BYU fans, the loudest fans, the biggest donors, etc., the crumble guy, like, a voice was very obvious. It came together. A narrative came together quickly, this push to take care of everything. Almost like people showing up in a flood to help you to take care of your house. Like, there's an emergency, the neighborhood rallies. Maybe I've just missed it, but it seems weirdly absent in this situation, too, of Kalani asking for more resources and you not hearing this rally to get the resources. Now, I'm not blaming Cookie Guy. I'm not blaming anybody for this not being here. But I do think it's a part of the story that, like, that which has always been, like, the first response, it seems like, at least publicly, we haven't heard, in addition to not hearing, obviously, from Brian Santiago yet, post Kalani's now two comments that he's made.
0: I wonder, I mean, it begs, like, who made the promises, right, to keep Kalani? Because that's the part of the PK story that jumps out. And it wasn't Brian Santiago who necessarily made the promises, because Brian Santiago didn't necessarily want to fight all that hard to keep Kalani, it would appear. But somebody promised Kalani something. And I wonder, I had a boss once that I really liked, but it was... like, his heart was in the right place, but sometimes the follow-through or the delivery was the hard part. Like, you'd go up and ask for something and say it's going to be have a cost, and he would be like, yeah, let's do it. Like,
1: we'll
0: super enthusiastic. We'll make it happen. But then when it came time to deliver the cost, sometimes it was a little bit on the shaky side.
1: Yeah.
0: You know, I wonder whoever agreed to what was like, yeah, dude, we'll do whatever.
1: We'll do
0: whatever. And you're like, well... you're going to have to make some resources. Yeah. Yeah, we got it. We'll do it. Whatever it takes. And then the delivery maybe did not get the attention. You know what I mean? Like, we've talked about this with Utah. Utah was running a kind of balanced budget before NIL and certainly before the House settlement. They took some state supplemented money. But for the most part, they were spending what they were bringing in, like most all athletic departments.
1: Mm-hmm.
0: Well, all of a sudden, with the House settlement, they can now spend 20, right? They can now spend $20 million on athletes.
1: Right.
0: Well, where's that 20 going to come from? You know, where? Mm-hmm. How do they generate that 20? It's part of the Otro Capital thing. You know, Kalani's like, hey, I need 20 in NIL on top of whatever the university can pay. And they're like, done. But where's that going to come from? You know what I mean? Does it come at the expense of basketball? Again, I think Kalani wanted resources assured to him that he did not have to generate. Well, somebody else has to generate those resources.
1: Yes. It can't be eat what you kill for Kalani every time. He needs somebody else to do some of the hunting for him.
0: Yeah.
1: He needs somebody else to go out there. And I'm sure that's part of what he's asking for. The reason why this gets hard, and again, this is really not trying to beat a dead horse, but like we were talking about TCU to open the show and how that's just like a sneaky, dangerous team, especially because you have to go on the road and play at TCU. And TCU, both these teams are coming off a bye, but TCU will have been lightly tested. BYU will have been tested. They play Arizona the second week of the season. But Arizona's in this conversation. Notre Dame's in this conversation. At Central Florida, at Utah. Mm-hmm. Any of these games that BYU could conceivably lose. You can see a situation where tough showing on the road, bad turnaround, wrong injury, wrong turnover, whatever it is. The problem with that now, if you don't put this conversation to bed before the season starts, is inevitably you're going to get a faction of the audience, whether that's the fan base or otherwise, saying, you know why they lost that game? Didn't have the resources he needed.
0: Uh-huh.
1: Didn't have what he was promised, because BYU shouldn't be losing
0: the depth isn't
1: that
0: there.
1: Game.
0: Yeah, whatever.
1: Regardless of like whether that's accurate or not.
0: Uh-huh.
1: It's actually not fair, I don't think, to put on Brian Santiago's shoulders or the athletic department's shoulders. We don't know how good BYU is. Teams change wildly year to year in this college football landscape with the transfer portal. And that doesn't mean I'm expecting BYU to get worse. But again, Arizona could have gotten a lot better. TCU could have gotten better. Notre Dame's going to be good. Central Florida could get a lot better. Utah, we'll see what they look like with the new coaching staff. It's just where you fall in this, you know, this measuring stick. It's hard to know. But they're going to be held up to the standard of a, 12-win team last year and a team that was top 10 ranked the year before that and won 11 games before dropping a couple late in the season. They're going to be held to that standard. And even if they replicate it, that's probably not good enough because Kalani said, I need more resources. He, in fact, said specifically in his first interview at the golf course with Cridler, we're close. We're knocking on the door of the college football playoff. I need more, and I know there's more out there, and other Big 12 schools have it, not just Texas Tech. I need to get there. Basically, what Kalani has set up with those words is repeating that. Anything short of the college football playoff will now be blamed on him not having the resources. And that's not dodging blame. I'm sure Kalani will take it on himself if they do have an early stumble or a stumble at any point this season. I didn't have the guys ready. A coaching staff didn't do what they need to because he's always fallen on that sword. But there will be people around him, Kalani supporters, and I'm not saying family or anything. I'm saying a BYU fan base, part of the fan base, that will say, see, Kalani was right. That's the part of it that he needs more of, whatever it is.
0: So in the Game of Thrones battle for power, is it actually better for Kalani to lose?
1: So
0: because if he wins, then the other side says, see, you had plenty of resources.
1: You're doing great, man.
0: You're killing it.
1: Yeah.
0: Why would it give you more? You're doing awesome.
1: No, the truth is if Kalani wins, people like a winner and they're going to jump on board and he will get more. I think that's the best outcome for Kalani. I totally get what you're saying, but it's not like Kalani's going to tank a game to
0: no,
1: be like, well,
0: no,
1: no you're not saying
0: so.
1: That. Uh-huh. I'm not putting that in your mouth. No. But no, to the point of, yeah, Kalani would rather not succeed to prove that he needs more. He would rather just go 12-0 and go to the college
0: I'm
1: football
0: sure.
1: playoff
0: I
1: and
0: mean,
1: get
0: that's
1: whatever his million-dollar bonuses are. Again, that's pure speculation on my part.
0: But
1: I'm
0: then
1: say
0: you,
1: whatever bonus you get for making the playoff.
0: But then you can't see the argument. Well, you got plenty, bro. You're killing it. I'm not going to give you more. Why would I carve you off more? I wonder which way the pressure goes. But honestly, I interacted with a BYU fan today, and the words, they should fire Brian Santiago, came out of – and this I'm just talking about not a – important person per se, just testing the waters of the BYU nation. You know what I mean?
1: Mm-hmm.
0: And the more of that spreads around, the worse it is for stability if Brian Santiago is going to still be the athletic director at BYU. Which, listen, he's only had the job for a year. I'm all about giving people the opportunity to succeed. But all of a sudden, as soon as, you know, the the wildfire starts spreading in the fan base and you start losing support, that's not good for the current regime.
1: Right.
0: So they need to put it to bed. Honestly, BYU overall, I don't know what they have to do, but they've got to put it to bed somehow. Talk about it being resolved. I don't know. Give Kalani what he wants. Cave.
1: Or whatever.
0: Magically, call Mark Walter and be like, hey, bro, we've got to make some money up here. What do we got to do?
1: Yeah.
0: Or do we get, can we buy our own insurance company and launder money to ourselves?
1: Right. No, absolutely. The best case scenario is win. Win as much as you can. You win, you get the support, or you win and you get the next Penn State offer. You know, you get that next offer. And if you decide you want to take it because BYU can't deliver what they want or what you want, then you do have the opportunity to go out and take that job. And you've already set a market for yourself of probably an enormously high number, whatever the Penn State offer actually was for him. So that's where Kalani has to start to look out for himself. But again, that's just not what you really want, even if that's inevitably what is happening for every coach. Every coach is an independent contractor. Now, some marriages are stronger than others. And again, that's why this has felt so weird. That's why this has felt so out of touch. Kalani and BYU has just felt like the most natural marriage. The same way I actually think Witt and Utah felt like a very good marriage, and Morgan might feel like an even better marriage. Morgan is more of a Utah guy than Witt, you know, having played there, having been a coordinator there, having worked his way up through the ranks there as long as he did. I know Witt's dad's relationship with the University of Utah obviously puts him in that conversation as well, but these guys who are so married or so strongly embedded into the culture, when it rattles, it feels very weird. But you know what? It's flattering when Oregon flirts with you. It's flattering when Penn State flirts with you. I don't blame Kalani at all for any of this situation. And I also understand it's probably a lot to ask for BYU to step up to compete with some of the best or at least, you know, biggest college football programs in the country. Again, I don't know if anyone's wrong here. That doesn't mean that there's no friction. I think that's the real hard part.
0: Yeah, and how bad is the friction, though?
1: Yeah.
0: Because you have to have a functional athletic department. I don't know, you hear legends about radio shows that were dysfunctional. And you know what? They turned out to be bad shows. And I'm not even talking about anything around here. I was told about a different market that had a morning show that refused to talk to each other. The mics would go off. They'd go into separate rooms. Absolutely could not, mm-hmm. like, not a functional show.
1: Mm-hmm.
0: You've got to have functional relationships. You know, we obviously push back mightily against Salazar,
1: mm-hmm.
0: But we have a more functional relationship.
1: Yeah,
0: we'd
1: put it in the functional range.
0: Yeah, I mean, you've got to be functional, and it doesn't seem like it's functional.
1: It can't just be good when the lights are on, and the lights are on when the ball is snapped. You know, like or when you kick the ball off. Like that's when the lights are on, and you know what? It's going to look functional. Because Kalani's a hell of a coach, and BYU has done a good job with resources putting a bunch together to put a competitive team on the field. But, man, it's you know, I don't want to say comparison's the thief of joy because that's not really applicable in athletics. Your job is to beat the other team. But I bet you it's a real thief of joy to look at Cody Campbell or Penn State or Oregon or USC or these huge donor programs and say, why don't we have that? How am I supposed to compete with that? How do I get there? That's got to make the job a lot less enjoyable.
0: So no news out of BYU, but I actually think that's bad news for
1: news in itself.
0: For a functional athletic department.
1: The good news is they do still have 3 weeks to address this.
0: Oh, they have
1: the season starts.
0: What do you mean? I guess that's part of my point is they have years to address this if they really want to kick the can down the road. There's nothing forced, but they should address it.
1: That is
0: my point.
1: And that's where I'm with. That's what I'm trying to say. I don't want this creeping into the season for the reasons I laid out. You lose a game at Arizona, you lose whatever. It's going to put more bricks on top of the weight of this kind of seemingly shakier foundation than I once thought. I don't want that, so I do, if I'm a BYU fan, want this addressed publicly in one sense or another, quashed, addressed directly, whatever, put to bed, however you want to handle it. I want it handled before game one.
0: Because they could let it hang out there. We were talking off the air about difficult discussions that you just don't want to have. They could just, but that's not going to lead to a very functional athletic department or functional relationship.
1: Yeah.
0: All right. Stay tuned. We'll have more for you coming up next. We continue to look at opponents in the Big 12. We'll do so with Keegan Nickerson of the Bearcat Journal joining us at the top of the 4 o'clock hour. Stay tuned. It's Jake and Ben, 97.5, the KSL Sports Zone.
2: And now, a look at traffic from the KSL Traffic Center.
3: Huge delays on northbound I-15 from Clearfield up to a multi-vehicle crash in Riverdale where a right lane is blocked near the merge with I-84. Northbound on US 89 is up to I-84 is also very slow as drivers seek an alternate route. Those delays start right around Gordon Avenue in Layton. At UTA, it's never just a ride from point A to point B. We move independence, we move purpose, we move memories, we move what matters. You plan your trip at rideuta.com. With your traffic update, I'm Alex Napolis here on 97.5, the KSL Sports Zone.
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5: Joined by Jim Williams, longtime sports media producer, director, and executive. Keep an eye out when MLB expands. Salt Lake City is quietly becoming one of the hottest sports towns in America. Sports Business Journal just vaulted Salt Lake from number 44 to number 12 nationally, ahead of some legacy markets on its best sports business cities list. What has changed? 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

0: Jacob in 97.5, the KSL Sports Zone. Jake Scott, Ben Anderson. 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
1: I was thinking about your Extreme anecdote from yesterday.
0: Yeah.
1: The most famous song is not what the rest of their catalog sounds like.
0: No, and not so at all. You're stuck
1: forced
0: with...
1: into playing some acoustic love song, ballady almost,
0: right,
1: for the rest of your life. And you got to find a way to squeeze it in with the rest of your playlist.
0: Yeah, it'd be like if Fleetwood Mac's biggest hit was Polka.
1: Yeah, yeah. Gotta, here comes the accordion.
0: Got to weave that in. Yeah, more than words. Are you into hair metal at all, or butt rock, as they say, Alex? Or is that just way too before your time?
2: I think that's a little before my time.
0: You are aware of who Motley Crue is, though?
2: I do know who Motley Crue is, yes.
0: Okay.
2: Yeah.
0: All right. Well, good. Win tickets next week on Win Ticket Wednesday. We are going to talk some Cincinnati football as we kind of preview the upcoming season in the Big 12 with Keegan Nickerson coming up at the top of the 4 o'clock hour. We can talk some preseason football. Can we play this Aaron Rodgers clip, Alex? Here's Aaron Rodgers talking about preseason football not being real football.
1: Okay.
3: Yeah, I haven't really had him yet, so I think this afternoon we're going to figure that out.
4: Aaron, what'd you like?
3: Oh, it's preseason. It's not real football. So if I do, great. If not, great.
0: Exactly. I yelled at Christian while you were gone, Ben, mm-hmm. for enjoying and being excited about the Hall of Fame game. And I'm just glad to hear that Aaron Rodgers agrees with my position. It is not real. So therefore, I will not be getting excited about it. From what I could tell, Ben, because I didn't watch yesterday, but from what I could tell, the most exciting thing that happened yesterday was Mike Vrabel throwing his challenge flag 100 yards.
1: Yeah, he really chucked it. He got some Russini rage out on that red flag.
0: Is that what they're saying? That was Russini rage?
1: No, I just made that up.
0: I kind of like it.
1: Drew Allar, that's how you say his name, right? The quarterback from Penn State. I'm a little skeptical. I'm a little skeptical of everything Aaron Rodgers says. I'm a little skeptical of Aaron Rodgers downplaying. Was this before the game or after the game? Do you know if that was, do we know, pre or post? I don't know.
0: It must have been before.
1: I hope it's before, if I'm a Pittsburgh fan, because Drew Allar has been a standout in camp. He played yesterday. Again, it's not real. I'm not trying to pretend. Fool me once, Jared Butler. But he was 10 of 13 for 153 yards, two touchdowns, in very limited opportunity. Apparently, he's totally stolen the show during training camp. I was going to save this for Tuesday for our guy who's been yelling at me on the voicemails. Lloyd? Not Lloyd. What's the guy's name? Lance? Someone's been yelling at me about my hot takes not being hot enough. My hot take, and I'll just spoil it now, is that Aaron Rodgers is not going to be the starting quarterback of the Pittsburgh Steelers by the end of the year. I think they're going to move on to Drew midway through the year, because A, I don't think they're going to the playoffs, and they're going to realize this is a better quarterback who's not spouting his mouth off, who's not just treating this last season like he's bigger than the team or bigger than the league, and they're going to have a new person to put the ball in the hands of, and they're going to choose, and they're going to Chris Paul him the same way the Clippers got rid of Chris Paul. I could see that happening with Aaron Rodgers because of exactly his love of the camera and desire to say whatever he wants.
0: That's not really how he was last year, though.
1: It wasn't his last year last year.
0: Yeah, I don't know. I wonder. He was much quieter last year. His problem last year is he's just not a all-pro quarterback anymore.
1: Correct. And now that he's not, and it's his final year, he's got nothing.
0: Yeah, but I don't know. If he gets beat out, I think it'll be because he's just an average quarterback now, not necessarily because of his loud mouth or whatever.
1: Yeah, it's all
0: of
1: it. It's Pittsburgh needing to turn the page to the next guy, which is absolutely the right move. It's that Aaron Rodgers doesn't factor into anything. There's zero trade value for him, most likely. Maybe some desperate team would try and go take a swing on him for a couple of games late in the year if he wanted to be a part of it. He may say, no, I don't want to be a part of that, so he just retires. But if this came post-game and he was downplaying the value of this because there's a young quarterback who's coming up who's out going to outplay him, that would be more of a red flag.
0: No, he said, I don't know if I'm going to play or not. So that would imply it was before the game. I don't know what it's like in Pittsburgh because they're not really a rebuilding franchise. Going with a rookie quarterback is a rebuilding move, right?

0: year. Does that make any sense? Like, they're not moving off Aaron Rodgers and going to a rookie if they're supposed to make a step forward this year.
1: Yeah. And they have the traditional ownership. Remind, they're the Rooneys.
0: Uh-huh.
1: That likes to win. That consistently likes to be. I mean, they were the Rooneys are very similar in my understanding. I'm not as familiar with Pittsburgh Steelers football as maybe some others, but they are like the Millers. The Millers wanted to make the playoffs every year.
0: Yeah.
1: The Steelers want to make the playoffs every year. They are more that style than, you know, Miami's going to strip it down and start back over.
0: Competitive integrity, if you will.
1: Yeah.
0: So, you know, if they're really trying to win in playoff games, they're not going to go to a rookie.
1: Unless he's good. Because the last time they had a rookie who stepped, well, not the last time. I think it was Tiny Hands was their last.
0: Old Kenny.
1: Old Kenny Pickett. Tiny Hands, who started for him. But they made the playoffs in Roethlisberger's first year. So they may be able to trick themselves into thinking they could do it again. And maybe Drew Aller is very good. Or maybe he's not. We will see. But I don't think Rodgers is necessarily going to be willing them to the postseason.
0: So we started out the segment saying that preseason football wasn't real and used that as an excuse to break down preseason football?
1: You said we can talk some preseason football is exactly how you opened this segment. Don't jump on me, pal.
0: But it does mean something, apparently. It means Aaron Rodgers is going to lose his job at some point this year.
1: Bengals beat the Lions yesterday, 16-14. Saw Joe Burrow take a huge sack, and I just thought, what are you doing to this person? Please get this person somewhere else.
0: Yeah, bad franchises are going to be bad franchises.
1: Stop doing that to him. I like Joe Burrow.
0: I know you love Joe Burrow. I thought you liked the Bengals too, though.
1: I grew up liking the Bengals, and I liked Hushmanzada and Ocho Cinco. I thought that was a fun pairing, and I liked Palmer. So it was just like a weird team I adopted, and they were lousy. I have a thing for lousy teams and crazy women. It's just Taylor Frankie Paul and the Cincinnati Bengals.
0: I didn't realize Taylor Frankie Paul's ex-husband was in the news yet, or like I wasn't really all that aware of her previous marital status.
1: Yeah, I don't worry about the other guys, man. Just me and her. The Bengals and the Lions. Was one of the big ones. Packers did not obviously look great. They lost to the Steelers last night, 28-9.
0: How did Jordan Love look?
1: I don't think he played a lot, obviously. I didn't watch that game.
0: You just broke down the Steelers quarterback.
1: I watched the highlights that he threw, which again, it was only 13 passes. He completed 10 of them. And in fact, he had a touchdown waved off because the receiver had his foot out of the back of the end zone, which would have been his third touchdown. The throws he made were pretty impressive. Now, again, Mason Rudolph was 10 of 11. To Aaron's point, it's not the most real football. But my hot take, which I burned 2 days too early, 2 shows too early, was that I'm not sure Aaron Rodgers is going to be around the whole time. That's just how we got into it. I've been working on this. I've been trying to work on my hot takes. I'm taking criticism from the listeners.
0: Can we play this clip and talk about what is actually important other than the football? Can we play this Vrabel talking about counseling in his marriage this offseason? Go ahead, Alex.
2: You said this offseason that you were seeking counseling.
3: Mm-hmm.
2: I wanted to follow up on that and see, what did you learn from that counseling? And how did you balance that personal commitment with getting ready for this season?
3: Well, I think we always look at improvement. You know, as we talk about getting ready for the next season, we always look at improvement and ways that we can improve individually and, you know, how we can improve as a team. And it's really critical that that we continue to do that on and off the field. I believe in that. I believe in everything that we can do to help this football team, to help our coaches, to help, you know, myself and everybody else included. And how we, you know, this journey that we're going to go on, you know, is going to be completely different than the one we went on last year. And that's all of our jobs is to prepare for it now.
0: Now, that is a pivot worthy of any politician.
1: Yeah, that was a let me address by not addressing it.
0: Let me not answer your question whatsoever by pretending like I'm answering your question, Ben. We're just all trying to make ourselves better.
1: Who isn't in therapy? You know what I'm saying?
0: Dude, let me ask you this. If you were Vrabel, would you just quit and go away for 2 years or a year or whatever and then come back and take another? You just went to the Super Bowl. You're going to get another job.
1: Correct.
0: You have to answer questions about counseling all the time? You should just quit. That's what I would have done. I'm going to go to Hawaii for a year, and I'll be back next year, and I'll take whatever job's available.
1: That was good coach speak, though. To your point, like that, coaches are good at, oh, yeah, good question, Ben. Let me talk about something that doesn't apply to what you're saying.
0: We're just trying to get better.
1: Yeah,
0: we're just
1: trying to get better.
0: And this

0: season. We're going to all try and be better on the season. And, you know, at home and here in the office, we're all just trying to get better. Come on, man. That's not what we're asking about.
1: Give us the juicy deets.
0: See, but the reporter kind of gave him an out. The reporter needed to be like, how's your marriage, bro? How's it going?
1: How's the wife?
0: How's the wife? Because that's what she's asking about.
1: Of course,
0: she's not, she doesn't care about his counseling.
1: No.
0: She wants to be like, how on earth did you tape together your disastrous marriage? Have you consulted a divorce lawyer? But no, go, how do you apply counseling to the season? No, that's not what you're asking about.
1: No. It's a lousy question, actually.
0: You
1: made it too easy for him to get out.
0: Way too easy for him to get out.
1: Not that it's a reporter's job, and maybe it's a little CYA for me, to nail somebody on their personal life. Obviously, this was a little bit different because it was so forward-facing and because obviously he had leaked stuff to Diana Rossini. This is worthy of addressing. But if you're going to ask the question, ask the question.
0: I get it that reporters don't have to go around asking gotcha questions at the time because you've got to operate within the sphere. Right, you have to operate in that world, and if you come off as an a-hole who's just trying to trap people into embarrassing themselves, I don't think that's the requirement of the job. But this gal, if you're going to ask, if she wanted to ask about the marriage, she wanted to ask about the situation. Don't dance around it.
1: Exactly.
0: Ask about it, or don't
1: ask the question.
0: Yes.
1: Ask the question.
0: Don't couch in some counseling because you're. Or, you know, asking about counseling because you're scared of asking the question.
1: Or how that affects the football team.
0: Right.
1: Yeah.
0: Then just don't ask
1: about it. Don't ask.
0: Because
1: you got a non-answer. There's not even a quote there to write about.
0: I wanted a really salacious cut right there. But I just had to grovel. These counseling sessions were brutal. You should see what she put me through.
1: Really get to know myself, yeah.
0: Man, but the financial downside of a divorce is just awful. Awful. She's got me by the short hairs here, man. That's what we wanted to hear. Instead, I got a bunch of, oh, we're just all trying to be better and go into the season. Come on!
1: Not to get too into anyone's personal life. But I have to imagine when Vrabel chucks that red flag yesterday, because yes, that was the highlight of the day one of week one of the preseason, excluding the Hall of Fame game. That was what everybody was watching, and then you kind of see him on the sideline, like laughing and joking around. How that feels back home. Oh. Right back to work, huh? Just back to normal for you, is it?
0: I mean, that gal should have said, listen, when you guys were getting on the boat, how hard was it for her being 7 months pregnant? Was that difficult? was that hard?
1: Some awkward convos. Tell me about the boat.
0: Oh, man.
1: The boat conversation.
0: She has not tried to resurface in the public sphere, public eye. I wonder how long it's going to take for
1: his
0: her to be able to, to be Diana, to reemerge and have another act. Because she'll be back, but how long?
1: Well, I think you're right that Vrabel, having just made it to the Super Bowl, could have stepped away for 12 months or 24 months. Probably could have done a little image rehab if he wanted to by going and doing a sports show or doing one of the Sunday shows or whatever, making some appearances the way Michael Malone tried to rehab his image a little bit after getting fired by the Nuggets by doing some TV for ESPN. Vrabel could have done that and somebody would have come calling. I'll be curious if anything even close to the, you know, role that she played at ESPN and elsewhere comes back for Rossini.
0: Think about Udoka. Did he take 1 year off, 2 years off? 1 year off.
1: Might have been 18 months. Yeah, whatever.
0: The questions disappear and then you take another job.
1: Yeah.
0: Because coaches that lose jobs not because of performance don't usually lose their value. Urban Meyer still got a job with the Jacksonville Jaguars.
1: Mm-hmm. Art Briles is the head coach at Eastern New Mexico University. He bounced right back. Maybe that's not a good example.
0: No, I don't know if that's exactly what we're talking about here.
1: Different situation entirely.
0: Art's coaching, huh?
1: I mean, Rich Rod.
0: Yeah.
1: you know, Rich Rod bounced back. Uh-huh. And it was hairy, and it was probably not super flattering, and he disappeared for a little while. And he did the coordinator thing, right?
0: Yeah, for a while.
1: And then...
0: Remember that viral video of him freaking out?
1: In the booth.
0: In the booth? Yeah, yeah.
1: It's a great job. And now he's back. And a really good job.
0: Not bad, anyway.
1: Yeah, it's better not Michigan.
0: Better than, what was it, East New Mexico?
1: Eastern New Mexico University.
0: Man, if New Mexico State is located in Las Cruces, where is Eastern New Mexico?
1: I'm not familiar with the geography of the state.
0: It must be in the middle of dang nowhere.
1: The desert. They sent art to the desert.
0: Like, I'm picturing one of those scenes from Breaking Bad where they're out in the middle of nowhere. That's where Eastern New Mexico is. But I guess it would have to be where Art Briles
1: Fort Talis
0: resurface, which is, what is the...
1: so there's the panhandle.
0: Uh-huh.
1: No, there's a panhandle of this county, I'm sorry. The panhandle's on the bottom side of New Mexico. Opposite side.
0: You mean the east?
1: Yeah.
0: As implied by the name?
1: Like, east, center. Central. Eastern Central.
0: Okay. It's a funny day today. All right, we'll have more coming up next. Don't forget, we'll talk some Bearcat football with Keegan Nickerson coming up at the top of the 4 o'clock hour. Jake and Ben, 97.5, the KSL Sports Zone.
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0: 5 the KSL Sports Zone. Wow, this is surprising. Ben, you're a movie guy.
1: This is David Krumholz. Does this concern David Krumholz?
0: No, somebody much more famous.
1: Oh.
0: Matthew McConaughey revealed, maybe we should do Matthew McConaughey movies.
1: I love that.
0: Yeah, yeah. Revealed which movie is his most lucrative when it comes to residuals.
1: Okay.
0: What movie do you think makes Matthew McConaughey the most money with residuals?
1: Well, the fact that you're surprised about it, and if I use some logic of thinking one of his earlier roles, I would go Dazed and Confused.
0: Incorrect.
1: Okay, what is it?
0: And there's a little kind of Mariah Carey, the Christmas song in here. Like, it's How to Lose a Guy in 10 Days.
1: Wow.
0: The rom-com. The rom-com with Kate Hudson.
1: That movie really stinks. But she covers, she's an NBA beat writer? No. She's an agent?
0: No, she's a writer.
1: He covers the NBA? Somebody covers the league in that. Because they're like going to a Knicks game and all kinds of stuff.
0: She writes for a magazine and she worked on a column on How to Lose a Guy in 10 Days or whatever. I don't know. I watched that movie once a long, long time ago.
1: His name's Ben in it.
0: But
1: that's all I remember.
0: Apparently, when Valentine's Day comes around, there's a big surge. And so, yeah, but you think of all the successful movies that Matthew McConaughey has been in.
1: Star of Interstellar, which probably made $700 million. Yeah.
0: Or he's in No Country for Old Men.
1: He's not in No Country for Old Men. But
0: Matthew McConaughey?
1: Josh Brolin.
0: Who am I thinking of? No, you know what? I'm thinking of Woody Harrelson in...
1: Yeah. Who is in No Country
0: for Old Men. In No Country for Old Men.
1: He's in... what was the HBO show that everyone liked? With Woody Harrelson.
0: Uh-huh. True Detective?
1: True Detective, thank you.
0: Uh-huh.
1: Not that that's a movie, not that you would make that much in TV, but, you know. Yeah, there's a... He's been in a lot. That is surprising.
0: I do...
1: Because that movie only made $170 million in the box office, which is a lot, but you're talking residuals. I mean, uh-huh. You're talking about that thing getting dialed up and replayed over and over. I think your comp to All I Want for Christmas Is You is probably exactly right.
0: Mariah makes a ton of dough every time Christmas rolls around.
1: March rolls around, uh-huh. And 2 weeks after Valentine's Day, those checks start to hit. Probably looks pretty good.
0: Alex, well, I've always been a Kate Hudson guy because of Almost Famous.
1: Yeah.
0: Are you a Kate Hudson fan? Are you aware of Kate Hudson?
2: I am aware of Kate Hudson. I know who she is. I haven't really seen her in too much movies, though.
0: So you have never seen Almost Famous either?
2: No, I have not seen Almost Famous.
0: Tell you what, Ben, you should watch Almost Famous. There's lots of good reasons to watch.
1: Hey, man, you know what? I was thinking, this is so silly. This stuff going on at BYU right now is literally Almost Famous.
0: Kind of.
1: Right? You have the star in Kalani who's breaking out and needs more. And it's how do you find a way to get that or break away? Like, that's quite literally what Almost Famous is about.
0: So Brian Santiago is... our favorite non-Scientologist, Jason Lee.
1: He is a Scientologist.
0: No, he's not. We found that out. Remember, somebody called in and yelled at us.
1: Oh, he's not?
0: Yeah.
1: I don't remember that.
0: You don't?
1: I just don't care what people's religion is, so...
0: No, okay. We talked about him being a Scientologist, and somebody called in and said, he left Scientology 6 years ago.
1: Whatever. Yeah, cool.
0: Good anyway, he's good in that movie.
1: Yeah. How would you feel if I revealed I was a Scientologist?
0: I don't know, different than I feel now.
1: I appreciate that.
0: I don't know. I'm not judging. I do. That was the point. It was something notable about him. I wasn't throwing shade.
1: And I told you the relevant thing for me. He's truly one of the most influential skateboarders of all time. He's just like, he was one of the best. He invented some of the biggest tricks and went into becoming an actor.
0: My Name Is Earl, underrated show. Alex, Kate Hudson.
1: By the way, have you seen the friend on My Name Is Earl?
0: What
1: the buddy used to be the big guy.
0: Oh yeah.
1: Have you seen him now?
0: Uh-uh.
1: Shredded.
0: Really?
1: Ripped. Yeah. Uh-huh.
0: The guy from Mallrats?
1: Yeah. Muscle guy now. Yeah, oh, exactly. Wow. Right.
0: Do you know Kate Hudson's mom, Goldie Hawn?
2: No, that's a name I have not heard.
0: No, Goldie Hawn. What was the football movie she was in?
1: She was married to Kurt Russell.
0: I think they're just together. I don't know if they're married, but what was the movie where she was Wildcats? It's a football movie?
1: Never seen it.
0: Where she's a football coach? Wow.
1: What? Wow. What do you mean, wow?
0: It's a sports movie with Goldie Hawn.
1: Wow.
0: So anyway, How to Lose a Guy in 10 Days makes Matthew McConaughey a lot of money.
1: Uh-huh.
0: And not his only rom-com, but his most successful in residuals. You'd think it would be like The Wedding Planner with J-Lo.
1: I would have thought maybe he did a movie a la Keanu in The Matrix where Keanu didn't take a payment up front and just said, give me points on the how much they make. And then The Matrix made $1 trillion. Uh-huh. So it's made him hundreds of millions of dollars. I thought maybe he did like Mud or something along those lines that got him paid during the Matthew McConaughey renaissance.
0: No, everyone just loves that movie come Valentine's, apparently.
1: Okay. I'd listen.
0: All right. We'll have more coming up next. We continue to preview opponents for BYU in Utah. We're going to talk to Keegan Nickerson. He covers Cincinnati for the Bearcat Journal. Coming up next, 97.5, the KSL Sports Zone.
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1: Yeah, I got to be the hero dad last night because of Beehive Meals without having to put in the hero's effort. I got home. Wife was gone, off with friends. Kids were hungry. Daughter was sick. I had the bourbon chicken already put in the crock pot. 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I shredded it. 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So when you arrive, it's not like, okay, what are we making for dinner tonight, or what are we making tomorrow after we hang out on the beach? The food's ready to go. It's so cool. 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

0: 97.5, the KSL Sports Zone. Football right around the corner. We continue to preview opponents for the Utes and the Cougs. Coming up here in a moment, we're hoping to talk to Keegan Nickerson of the Bearcat Journal. And we'll find out what Cincinnati's bringing to the table.
1: What kind of a program should Cincinnati be?
0: Because
1: they're also making the jump from P4 to the P4 over the last few years.
0: So I think it's proven out that you can win at Cincinnati.
1: It seems like a good sports program.
0: You know, what's his name? Brian Kelly was at Cincinnati, right, before he went to Notre Dame. They were a BCS buster 1 year, if memory serves.
1: They go 13-0 and then lost in the
0: That sounds
1: BCS
0: right.
1: Game?
0: And got creamed, right?
1: Yeah.
0: By Georgia or something.
1: But went 13-0.
0: I have to remember. I think they're not unlike Utah and BYU. I think you can win there, but I think you're going to have to punch above your weight. Does that make any sense? Mm-hmm. They obviously do not have the built-in resources of Ohio State. You know, they are not the prominent athletic university in their state, and they're a long way from it. But I bet you they have a lot more resources than the University of Ohio.
1: Mm-hmm. Miami of Ohio.
0: Yeah, yeah. Either one of those.
1: Yeah.
0: Yeah. They have more advantages than those schools. So I don't know what kind of like high school football state Ohio is, for example, but I got to imagine it's fairly healthy.
1: I would think so. And you've got some decent alumni. You've got to put some players in the league, so there's got to be some reputation there.
0: But I don't know how much dough they're churning up from the alumni base, right? I don't know if they have, you know, a big zillionaire who can fit the bill. Obviously not, or they probably wouldn't have lost Brandon Sorsby.
1: Yeah. And they also have another team. The weird thing that they have, which again, is, as you've brought up and we've kind of debated between what schools are and what schools aren't, like they're relevant enough in basketball that they may demand some just enough resources to take something out of football's pocket.
0: Right.
1: I don't know if they're going to completely commit to one side or the other to say this is going to be our identity going forward. They're almost caught in the middle. They're almost a little bit too good in both. Not that they've been a great basketball team for a while, but they have some history.
0: And they play both BYU and Utah this year. They play Utah in Cincinnati on Halloween, October 31st. And then the Cougs, the last game of the season, November 28th in Provo. So both schools are going to see this Cincinnati team, and their schedule, Ben, I got to tell you, their schedule is tough. They play at Arizona. They play Texas Tech, but they at least get them at home. They play Utah at home. They play at Houston, and they play at BYU. So they play every good team in the league. They are the anti-Texas Tech.
1: You didn't mention Colorado. Yeah. What a good team that's going to be. No, to your point.
0: They get the Buffs at home, though.
1: They do get the Buffs at home. That should be a victory. They are moving and they are trending in the right direction over the last few years. They started their first year in the Big 12 3-9. They jump up to 5-7 and they go to 7. They go 7-6 last year. So they are moving in the right direction. By the way, as I'm looking at splitting potential resources with basketball hasn't made the tournament since.
0: Yeah, they haven't been good.
1: 7 years. It's surprising. They've been struggling. And then getting into the Big 12, it's not an easy league for anyone to have success in.
0: You,
1: so they may have to choose football.
0: You, like me, just envision what Kenyon Martin and think that Cincinnati's actually good at basketball.
1: Bob Huggins was there, though, right, for a while? But that was a while ago.
0: That was a long time ago, right? That was pre-Bob Huggins at West Virginia.
1: Right. So to the point of that was probably when they were successful. And yes, I'm just kind of filing that
0: I'm guilty of that, too. Yeah. I'm just pointing that out.
1: No, you're exactly right.
0: I think we're all guilty of that to a certain extent. There's some fan somewhere that thinks Utah's still good at basketball.
1: They're like, it's always good. Every year. Tough.
0: I saw those Majerus teams. I remember Keith Van Horn.
1: Yeah.
0: Man, they're always good. No, not necessarily.
1: But they had Mick Cronin and was very successful.
0: If I were Cincinnati, I would lean into football big time because I think the Big 12 is a much easier league to break through from a football standpoint than it is basketball. It's a lot more crowded at the top in basketball.
1: Ohio is a football state.
0: Yeah.
1: It's a football state. It's got football culture. No question about it. In fact, I'd say Utah probably has a much stronger basketball culture, the state of Utah, than what Ohio does. When you have Ohio State or you have a couple of NFL teams, yeah, you've got this opportunity.
0: Really? Our basketball culture isn't that great.
1: You don't think so?
0: No. How many NBA players do we ever produce? None.
1: No, but everyone plays basketball growing up.
0: I know.
1: And everyone's a Jazz fan.
0: Okay. That doesn't produce good basketball players.
1: No,
0: we're
1: you're
0: talking
1: right.
0: about
1: you're right.
0: producing good players.
1: Okay.
0: You're saying Ohio doesn't
1: produce...
0: We do
1: produce more good football players than basketball players. By a lot.
0: Exponentially.
1: I mean from a support standpoint. I would think there would be more football fans in general that would support a team, not just producing players in Ohio than basketball.
0: Okay. All right. If that's what you're getting at. But I'm thinking, and maybe there's a BYU conversation to be salvaged out of this. The Big 12 is so crowded on the basketball front, on programs that just are established with great coaches. I mean, Houston basketball ain't going anywhere.
1: Yeah. Right. It's
0: you know what I mean? Arizona.
1: Not going anywhere. You mean it's not budging.
0: It's not budging.
1: It's in a great spot.
0: It's going
1: to stay in a great spot.
0: Arizona basketball ain't going anywhere.
1: Right.
0: I would guess, you know, the Toop would get it back on track, and Kansas is going to be pretty good going forward.
1: Yep.
0: You know, I think breaking through.
1: Baylor's really good.
0: And maybe BYU is proving me wrong because they're kind of breaking through a little bit in basketball. But I think it would be easier to break through in football.
1: Okay.
0: I don't think Texas Tech is that daunting. Like they're just going to automatically win the league every year.
1: No, I don't think we saw the beginning of a dynasty or a team filling the void of Oklahoma and Texas when they left and just saying, well, Texas Tech is here. Of course they're going to fill that void. I don't believe that at all.
0: All right, let's continue to talk some Big 12 football. Joining us now, he covers Cincinnati for the Bearcat Journal. Keegan Nickerson with us here on Jake and Ben. How's it going,
1: hey, Keegan?
2: It's going great. How are you guys?
1: We're doing terrific. We've been talking about Cincinnati and kind of looking at what they've done since they've jumped into the Big 12, and they're headed the right direction over the last 3 years. Does it feel that way watching and covering the team, and does it feel like that momentum is expected to continue this year?
2: If I'm being completely honest, no. When you looked at the culmination of what the 2025 season was, it was a lot of buildup to that year. Like it was getting out of 2023, they went 3-9, getting Scott Satterfield's roster in there and finding the right pieces in the right spots. That gets to a 2025. You have Brennan Sorsby, your quarterback, on his second full year. You have Jake Golday, who's a second-round draft pick. Dante Corleone, multiple great offensive linemen. You've got running backs coming back. You've got two NFL wide receivers, and then pieces on the defensive end as well. So the fact that they have to replace all of that, all of the star players, it doesn't lead me to believe that it's really going to head in the right direction in 2026. In his presser after the TCU game, he said, "We won 3, 5, and then 7, so we're in the right direction." But the transitive property says they're going to win 9 this year based off the progression, and I just ultimately don't see that happening.
0: Ben and I have these conversations about jobs, right? You know, is it a good job or is it a good coach? And that conversation has, you know, gotten even more complicated with resources and NIL. But from an outsider perspective, it seems to me like you should be able to win at Cincinnati. Like that, you know, Brian Kelly back in the day won at Cincinnati. You know, if right decisions are made, is this a football program that can eventually win the league?
2: I think it can just because, I mean, they were 3-4 plays away from playing in the Big 12 championship game last season. You think about the Arizona game, first play from scrimmage, Sorsby throws an interception. They lose that game by a score. BYU, there was multiple turnovers, and I know that's part of the game, but it seems like that's been a pretty true thing about this Cincinnati Scott Satterfield team is just shooting themselves in the foot in games that they have opportunities to win. Ultimately, this league comes down to the quarterback. If you have a good quarterback, you can do a lot. If you have a defensive line and edge rushers that can rush the passer and boundary cornerbacks who can play man coverage, I think you've got a chance to win the league. So I don't think it's too hard of a needle to thread to get a contending team because I feel like 4 or 5 teams could probably win the league this year.
1: Well, Keegan, when it comes to support for Cincinnati, maybe this is hard to do on the spot, but can you give us maybe kind of an idea of where they rank, maybe a power rankings of Ohio sports, and I mean from the pros down, you don't need to get down past them, but like, are they the fifth most important team? Are they the 10th most important team? And who's above them?
2: Ohio sports. Okay. Well, you got to do all five professionals ahead of them, which would be Reds, Guardians, Bengals, Browns, Cavaliers. And then you have to do Ohio State football would be ahead of them. So that's currently in seventh place. Cincinnati basketball would be ahead of the football team, so that puts them in eighth. And then I would put Cincinnati football ahead of Ohio State basketball. And then they're also ahead of Xavier basketball. So I think they would be somewhere around the eighth in the power rankings. They're, Cincinnati's a basketball school. I mean, Kenyon Martin, Bob Huggins, Steve Logan, Nick Van Exel, all those guys, they really set the standard for what Cincinnati wants to be successful at. Luke Fickell, in the midst of the basketball team really struggling, took them to a college football playoff, and it made people think that this is going to be a football team going forward. They should be good in football. But when you actually know the pulse of the city, the pulse of the people that love the school, they want to see success in basketball. And it doesn't mean that they don't want to see success in football by any means. But ultimately, in this day and age, you can tell what people love more based off which team has more money to spend on NIL and spend on players. And right now at Cincinnati, that's basketball.
0: So if you look at Texas Tech's schedule, I think the only good team in the league they play, like really contender is Houston, and the rest of it is kind of easy. If you look at Cincinnati's schedule, it is 100% the opposite. They play every good team in the league. I mean, it's amazing. They not only get Texas Tech, but they get Utah, BYU, Houston, Arizona, a bunch of those games on the road. What's the actual realistic expectation for the Bearcats given that schedule?
2: I honestly think 6-6 is a successful season. Like 6-6, I think Scott Satterfield keeps his job safely. I'm going back and forth right now between 5-7 and 4-8, just because how hard the schedule is, and also how I've seen Cincinnati lose games in the past few seasons. Having to go on the road to BYU, playing Texas Tech at home, and they're going to be motivated because I don't think UC had any handle or any play in the Brennan Sorsby situation, but there's just an inherited hatred of Cincinnati from Texas Tech at this point. But ultimately, I think this season comes down to their first four games. You play Boston College at home. That should be a winnable game. Boston College is really struggling. You get Western Carolina, Miami, Ohio on a neutral field, which Miami, Ohio has been to a lot of MAC championship games lately. That's a rivalry that they'll want to win. And then you get Kansas State at home with a new head coach, so they had a good amount of roster turnover. Those are four very winnable games. I think anything less than 3-1 should signal that something bad is going on, and that you should be worried about them even getting to 6 or 5 wins.
1: Is there a star on this team?
2: Oh, I would have to go with the offensive line. I think Joe Cotton will probably be the highest drafted player in the NFL draft out of Cincinnati next year. He's a 6'6", 6'7", tackle who they got out of South Dakota, recruited him over some big dogs in the transfer portal, in the spring portal before last season. Evan Tangestall, I think, is the highest-rated guard per PFF, and they're both going to be on the left side of that offensive line this year. And then Taron Tyo shifting over from guard to center after Gavin Gerhardt went to the Vikings in the seventh round of the 2026 draft. So that's part of the reason why I'm saying, I don't know if they're going to get to 5 to 6 wins. I don't know how much an offensive line can really carry you. It's a great thing to have, but it being your best position by far on the team is a little bit of a worry. I would expect them to run the ball a lot, do a bunch of play action to try to, maximize off that offensive line. But other than that, I think that there's some explosive players that really can be good. But it's more of a high ceiling than I know that this kid is going to have a really good season.
0: Taking a look at the conference as a whole, someone who covers the Big 12, how do you think it plays out? Who do you like in the league?
2: I'll tell you what, I've been on BYU, but something about Oklahoma State and just how crazy Drew Mestemaker threw the ball at North Texas and being with his head coach, as of today, I think I'm switching it to Oklahoma State. Whoa. I think that they're going to take advantage of a league that thinks it's basically going to be one of two teams in BYU and Texas Tech. Will Hammond does not really impress me. I think he played one good half against Utah last year when Baron Morton was hurt. But they're going to have a really good defense, and that's basically what they had last year, was an average quarterback and a really good defense and some good skill players. So they're going to be a tough out. I know BYU is going to be a tough out, but, I mean, if Drew Messemaker plays how a lot of people think he can, I think he's a dark horse for the Heisman. And I know that they brought in a lot of players because they got a lot of money funded into their team, so they're going to be dangerous.
0: Keegan, thank you very much for jumping on with us. We really appreciate it.
2: Absolutely, guys. Anytime.
1: Thanks, Keegan.
0: There you go. Keegan Nickerson covers Cincinnati for the Bearcat Journal.
1: Did Oklahoma State have 4 wins last year? No. They've had 4 combined wins over the last 2 years. They went 1-11 last year and went 3-9 the year before that. They were one of the few teams that lost to that Utah team that was so riddled by injury.
0: Did they have a stud quarterback last year?
1: I don't remember who their quarterback was.
0: Exactly. They've got a stud quarterback this year. But that's where the optimism comes from.
1: I mean, I love it. I love that.
0: He's on top of a bunch of draft boards. People think he's pretty special. Yeah. So
1: I'm excited to see it. But again, as we talk about, is there a middle class in the Big 12? Oklahoma State, maybe they bump somebody. Maybe they're not in the middle class. Maybe they jump up and they bump somebody else down. You know, maybe they do push a Houston or a whoever, you know, that we thought could be contending in Arizona out of that top 3 race or top 4 race. Could be Utah down into the more of the conversation of 5, 6, 7.
0: I said Cincinnati should lean into being a football school instead of a basketball school. Actually, that obviously was the wrong take.
1: No, very interesting.
0: Keegan said they're basketball all the way.
1: Which, yeah, that's got to be difficult because they haven't been to the tournament in 7 years.
0: Yeah, people must be...
1: Once Cronin left, the basketball left.
0: Oh, yeah. I forgot that old Mick came from Cincinnati.
1: Smartest guy in the room. Toughest guy in the room.
0: Toughest guy in the room's got to go do radio.
1: So.
0: Talking about himself.
1: Yeah.
0: We need some good Mick bites. We need college basketball to come back so we can start making fun of Mick Cronin again.
1: I thought maybe he'd be out at UCLA, but we'll see if they can run it back. I thought that was interesting. That's why I liked having that conversation with Keegan. You know, we both kind of, you wonder of where the resources going, where they have opportunities. Are they trending in the right direction? You know, you lose some high draft picks and you don't replace them. And look, a good offensive line actually is probably the best place to start building a team if you're in the NFL. And then you find the pieces around it. I like that idea. But if you are not at a team that's going to have, or in a location that's going to have any opportunity to retain players, which Cincinnati's probably going to struggle to retain players, their offensive line being the strength of the team this year may not do that much for them.
0: It's funny, I had totally memory hold the Luke Fickell thing, because remember Mike Bone left Cincinnati to take the athletic director job at USC. And he had all sorts of like HR problems in Cincinnati, and they basically were like, yeah, go ahead and take him.
1: They had the... The consultants, the consulting agency come in and hire him.
0: Yeah.
1: Like they just won a bunch of games in football and basketball. And he must be doing something right.
0: They thought he was going to hire Luke Fickell at USC because of that connection. And then Bone turned around and hired Stinkin. And then Bone's tenure at USC ended in disaster. As most athletic director tenures seem to end at USC.
1: Yeah.
0: And, you know, Stinkin will be out after this year. Kalani will be in. And then it's back off to the races for USC.
1: Boy, wouldn't that be something? He'd be the right guy.
0: He wouldn't be a bad hire for USC.
1: Oh, are you kidding me? Going away from Stinkin's shenanigans, nonsense, soft football to Kalani? Yeah.
0: He'd be pretty good there.
1: Ruin a bunch of weekends for BYU fans listening.
0: But. It's a scenario that could happen. If BYU goes to college football playoffs, Stinkin stinks it up. His buyout's finally to a point where USC can get rid of him. That's not that out of the question.
1: No, that's not that crazy. Right age. He's going to be able to recruit in Southern California. I mean, recruit everywhere, but get good Utah players there.
0: Bring toughness back to USC.
1: Has believers in the fan base big time. No, that'd be interesting.
0: All right. So big thanks to Keegan for jumping on with us. We'll have more Jake and Ben coming up next. 97.5, the KSL Sports Zone.
3: And now, a look at traffic from the KSL Traffic Center.
4: Usual congestion combined with very wet conditions are making for big slowdowns on northbound and southbound on I-15 between 45th South in Murray and downtown Salt Lake. Likewise, both directions of the 201 highway are slow and splashy from I-15 out to Bangor. Southbound I-15 from Sandy to Draper also running well below the speed limit. Looking for a new ride? 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

0: on with me because you look so fine that I really want to make you mine.
1: 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Caller number 12, 801-575-ZONE, 801-575-ZONE, and you're going to win a five-pack of tickets to go to Aerofest 2026 featuring Styx and Chicago.
2: You've heard us be old people and complain about how they've changed practice coverage and things since COVID and how hard it is now to cover some things locally and how little you get to see. We made fun of Witt for having the baseball team put the fences up so no one could watch. Nothing in comparison to what's going on at Colorado and some of the attention that the new practice policy is getting under Deion Sanders. So here are the rules if you want to go watch the open practice at Colorado.
1: Okay.
2: The practice is open for viewing purposes only, the email stated. It's closed for all reporting, recording, and documentation purposes.
1: Okay.
2: Nothing observed at practice may be reported. Let me see if I can get this entire tweet pulled up. But essentially, and I'll read through all of it because it really is truly asinine, what lengths they're trying to go to. Violation of these guidelines may result in removal of the facility, revocation of credentials, and restriction of future access for the individual and the outlet, consistent with the Colorado's media policies. No reporting. The following may not be reported, characterized in any ways during or after practice. This list is illustrative, not exhaustive. Injuries, player participation status, limited or modified participation, or the presence of any player in a non-contact jersey. Depth chart, rotations, personnel groupings or position changes. Offense or defensive schemes, formations, alignments, play calls, signal, or terminology. Trick plays, special teams looks or situational packages. Individual player performances in teams or competitive periods. Any tactical strategic or personal information of any kind. No devices, cell phones, tablets, cameras, video equipment, audio recorders, Meta smart glasses, or any other recording capable devices. They're all prohibited. Devices will be bagged or stored and returned upon leaving. This applies to all attendees, including credentialed media.
1: Okay.
2: See no evil, hear no evil. There is. You're here, but you can't tell anyone you were here. You can be a part of what we're doing here, but there's absolutely no ability to prove it or say anything that you consumed while you were there.
1: Thoughts? Okay. All right, here you go. Here's my comparison. Let me think of the best way to sum up my thoughts. This is very cult-like. I'm watching, I started watching because my wife went to Bunko yesterday.
2: Okay.
1: So I got a chance to pick something to watch.
2: Okay.
1: And for some reason, I picked a Charles Manson documentary, as you do.
2: As one does.
1: So I'm watching the Charlie Manson, and he was very much into mind control, obviously, and used various methods to manipulate people's minds and actions, and thus the Manson family cult, right? So, Deion's opening practice to everybody. But he's going to control every message that comes out of practice. And by the way, if he makes it open, if you want to cover Deion, you better be there.
2: Right, yeah, absolutely. So, yes, they are tracking who shows.
1: You can't use any information. You cannot say anything. We're going to put it all in front of you. And we're going to tell you can't say a dang thing. And then they're going to listen and monitor to every word that comes out of the media. And it's really less about, at this point, access. What's the point of seeing anything if you can't even use it? And more about mind control. I control you.
2: Yeah.
1: Because
2: you
1: control,
2: do. Yes.
1: I control what you say. I control what you see. I control what you can't tell other people. And I'm holding this big consequence over your head to control you.
2: Because the way this works
1: is... I find this super gross.
2: If you don't show up to cover this, you're not going to get the same access later in the season. Well, you guys, you weren't there in the preseason. We're taking care of all the reporters who are here throughout the year. You know what I mean? The guys were here every week. They're going to get access to the questions, practice, the stories, et cetera, et cetera. You didn't show up to the practices. We saw you. And your argument is, yeah, well, there's no reason for me to go. Nothing I went had any value for any of my readers, which is actually what we exist for.
1: So what I will allow to be reported, I will only allow to be reported by my chosen people or my chosen person.
2: Who we view as loyal.
1: Who we view as loyal. It's very cult-like.
2: It's culty.
1: It's very culty. Yeah. And it's very gross.
2: Yeah.
1: And listen, I'm not an extreme person. If, like, who did we have on from Arizona State? Michelle?
2: Yeah.
1: Michelle. She came on and talked to us about the access to Arizona State, and they asked her not to report about injuries.
2: Mm-hmm.
1: That I can understand.
2: Sure.
1: I can understand that you don't want reporting about injuries. I mean, even if you don't care about the competitive stuff, like you don't want to know the opponent to know who to prepare for. There's also some kind of HIPAA stuff in there, too, where reporting on injuries, even in pro sports, is kind of gross because you're talking about somebody's overall health. Mm-hmm. And, you know, I really probably shouldn't know about NERC speak work, but that's how his.

0: What you see, I control what you can't tell other people, and I'm holding this big consequence over your head to control you.
1: Because the way this works,
0: I find this super gross.
1: If you don't show up to cover this, you're not going to get the same access later in the season. Well, you guys, you weren't there in the preseason. We're taking care of all the reporters who are here throughout the year. You know what I mean? The guys were here every week. They're going to get access to the questions, practice,
0: the stories,
1: et cetera, et cetera. You didn't show up to the practices. We saw you. And your argument is, yeah, well, there's no reason for me to go. Nothing I went had any value for any of my readers, which is actually what we exist for.
0: So what I will allow to be reported, I will only allow to be reported by my chosen people or my chosen person.
1: Who we view as loyal.
0: It's very cult-like. It's very culty. Yeah. And it's very gross.
1: Yeah.
0: And listen, I'm not an extreme person. If, like, who did we have on from Arizona State? Michelle?
1: Yeah.
0: Michelle. She came on and talked to us about the access to Arizona State, and they asked her not to report about injuries.
1: Mm-hmm.
0: That I can understand.
1: Sure.
0: I can understand that you don't want reporting about injuries. I mean, even if you don't care about the competitive stuff, like you don't want to know the opponent to know who to prepare for. There's also some kind of HIPAA stuff in there, too, where reporting on injuries, even in pro sports, is kind of gross because you're talking about somebody's overall health. Mm-hmm. And, you know, I really probably shouldn't know about Nurk's beak work. But that's how his beak surgery.
1: Uh-huh.
0: But that's how it's done in the NBA and professional sports.
1: Yeah.
0: And they have to provide injuries. That conceptually is actually kind of uncomfortable. So I'm fine. You know, and even I guess if you want to take it a step further and say, hey, let's leave out specific play details.
1: Sure,
0: you know,
1: absolutely.
0: Don't tell them we're working on the double reverse. You know, stuff like that is actually, I think,
2: like
0: somewhat reasonable, even if it is still a little manipulative.
1: There is a give and take in reporting. There is. And there is a reasonable line for both sides.
0: Mm-hmm.
1: No team has secrecy, understandably. They're trying to compete and win something, and they don't want to expose everything. I totally understand that when teams have some of it. But it's not all of it. The same way a reporter can't demand access to everything. I can't demand to be a part of every film room that the Jazz get to go to. But I think it's fair for me to say, hey, do we get access to this? Can we have access to this? And on the flip side, the Jazz grant some things and they take away some things. There is a working relationship there.
0: But to use access to manipulate the message, I think is terrible. And he's just trying to control reporters and control people that cover his program. This sounds crazy, but I would way rather have them just wall off all of practice than operate under those arrangements. I would love for it to be like dilly-dilly in Arizona State, where sure, you report, don't report about injuries, but we're going to let you have all the access you want. That's great. That's ideal. There can be some give and take there. But to say, oh yeah, you can come watch everything, but you can't say a word about anything unless I tell you it's fine. It's so manipulative and so gross. And I don't know if a coach not named Deion Sanders could actually get away with something like
1: that. Well, that's where the loyalty comes in, because who leads Colts? Generally, people who have a real charisma and following. Most coaches are not Deion. Again, I've never seen a player or person ever. Now, I've never been around Michael Jordan, so there are probably other examples. But I have never seen anything like Deion at Big 12 Media Day, where it doesn't matter what you're doing. Everybody in the room, coaches included, knows exactly where Deion is. In this, in normal, we did it last time we did it, was at Allegiant Field. In an NFL stadium, everybody knew where Deion was all the time. He just has an energy, and there's an attention on him, earned or not, for whatever reason, he just has it.
0: It was less this year, by the way.
1: Okay, that's fair.
0: Than it was a couple years ago. But I still get your point.
1: You need that type of personality or leader to be able to run this type of operation, which is not healthy.
0: Which makes it even more offensive, because access to Deion is even more valuable. Access to Deion Sanders is more valuable than access to Morgan Scalley, because Morgan's not Deion. Access to Deion Sanders is more valuable than access to Kalani Sitake. So what do you do with that? He's manipulating people.

0: speaking of that Big 12, do you remember his overall press conference and how every question was led with a preamble about how great Deion is? Coach Prime, you're just the best person and coach on the planet. Tell us, how do you hone your greatness so well? I mean, it was.
1: Yeah, absolutely. That's how the questions were posed.
0: That's how the questions are proposed. So I don't know. I don't know if you're a reporter, you just say, I'm not going to cover this nonsense. If I cannot report something, then there's no point in me being there. So I'm not going to go. I'm mm-hmm. not going to cover your team under right. those circumstances, because you're just trying to manipulate the message. And I get it that all coaches try to manipulate the message, but have some shame.
1: The catch 22 for Colorado is that they're not good enough to push everybody out entirely and say, well, you have to follow us regardless. Deion a little bit, because Deion will
0: he makes a difference.
1: Sell newspapers for Colorado outlets. Not that I think anyone's printing anything anymore, but they will get clicks. They will get TV coverage, et cetera, et cetera.
0: Uh-huh.
1: Because Deion talking matters to the point we're making. But the football team's not going to matter this year. The football team's not going to win a whole lot of games this year. I don't think they're going to make any noise. They lost basically every game down the stretch last season. Outside of that first year, or the second year where they went 9-4 a couple of years ago, they've really not done anything of note, and I don't expect that to be turned around this year. So they're in this weird spot where they can't totally close everything off, because people will say, fine, you don't matter enough. But they're not good enough to kind of generate the interest. So it's a hard spot to be in. I don't think it's going to work at Colorado. I don't think Deion's going to be there a whole lot longer. Maybe I'm wrong. I bet on him being there shorter. I said 24 months, and he's going on 36, so I'm already off.
0: I don't know if you can fire Deion.
1: I don't know if you can fire him. I thought he would move on. The problem is, I thought he would have moved on after 9-4, because that's when you go and get the Florida State job.
0: Yeah, but they kind of stunk.
1: Yeah, they were not a good 9-4. No. It was a fake 9-4. I thought, though, that's when he would make the leap. His kids would be gone. It was a right opportunity to do it. He didn't do it then, and now he's got a 3-win team. He was coming off of a 3-win season, and he's probably walking into a 3 or 4-win season, and they can't fire him. To your point, he may just like cashing the checks. And he may like coaching, too, but what other job is he going to get making as much as he does at Colorado?
0: Well, he's certainly getting a big check.
1: Yeah.
0: It is funny how much he kind of made them celebrate 9-4. Feels kind of like LeBron with the Lakers. Celebrate me because of the Mickey Mouse title, mm-hmm. even though most of LeBron's tenure in L.A. was
1: less than.
0: Was quite average.
1: Yeah.
0: You know, they retired Shedeur Sanders' number before the start of the next season.
1: I think he was still wearing it.
0: he and Travis
1: Hunter.
0: Still
1: active.
0: Both.
1: Yeah.
0: Deion made Colorado treat those two like Rashawn Salaam. I wonder when they retired Rashawn Salaam's number.
1: Right.
0: I bet it wasn't the first offseason.
1: I can't imagine.
0: Heisman Trophy winner at Colorado.
1: Rest in peace, correct?
0: Has he passed on?
1: I thought so. I could be wrong.
0: Dude, not to go too old Manny on you. I mean, Alex has no idea who Rashawn Salaam even is, but that guy was amazing at Colorado. He was amazing. Yeah. You remember what an incredible player he was?
1: 2016, 10 years ago.
0: Did not turn into an incredible pro. He had a couple of good years, but when he was at Colorado, he was amazing.
1: A star, yeah.
0: He and Cordell Stewart, and then who was the wide receiver? Michael Westbrook. Does that sound right? Anyway, who caught the Hail Mary, the famous Hail Mary from Cordell Stewart. How does Colorado go from that to being the laughing stock of college football for decades?
1: Was there a cheating scandal? I don't think there was.
0: Seems like there was something in the early aughts.
1: Yeah.
0: I can't remember.
1: A little before my time when it comes to Colorado. Certainly. So, yeah, I'm curious about this move from Deion. It continues to be him tightening his grip on a program that's getting worse, and that's generally not a good sign. But the hard part for Colorado is generally when that happens, you get the paranoid guy on a losing team. What do? You fire the paranoid guy. You can't fire Deion, and that's now becomes a very dangerous
0: I don't think
1: recipe.
0: This is paranoia. I think this is ego.
1: Kiss the ring.
0: Yeah. I think this is
1: that's not good either.
0: I control everything. I don't know if this is paranoia. I think it's manipulation.
1: Yeah.
0: Deion Sanders equals Charlie Manson. That's the lesson I'm taking from this segment. Who would you rather be compared to, Charlie or Jim Jones? Probably Charlie.
1: Hmm. Charlie, this is grim, but his body count's a lot lower.
0: Way lower.
1: Yeah. Do you know who either of these people are, Alex?
2: Yeah, I know who Charlie is for sure, but I'm not sure if I know the other one.
0: Oh, look up Jonestown.
1: Yeah, the Jonestown Massacre is a dark one.
0: Dark.
1: Yeah.
0: All right. Audio Vault is coming up next.
1: I don't know what Jake does at night. What type of movies he's watching.
0: I've watched a Jonestown documentary before.
1: Yeah.
0: Absolutely.
1: Yeah.
0: Want to know where Don't Drink the Kool-Aid comes from, Alex?
1: Yeah, you've heard that
2: I have, yeah. I have heard that saying.
0: Look up Jonestown.
1: It's got a dark history.
0: It does. Stay tuned. 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
3: And now, a look at traffic from the KSL Traffic Center.
2: Over wet roads, huge northbound slowing on I-15, the I-215 West Belt and Bangor Highway heading up to the downtown airport area of Salt Lake County. Wet and slow as well in Utah County, northbound I-15 from 21 North in Lehigh, up past the Timpanogos exit, among other spots in the valley. Attention property managers, customers judge your property in the time it takes to park. 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

0: 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Guess I'm pretty happy I've avoided joining a cult in my 45 years of life on this planet. Had a long cult
1: discussion.
0: Do you
1: think you could be wooed? You're a skeptic.
0: I am a skeptic.
1: I'm less skeptical than you are.
0: So I would hope not, but who knows?
1: I believe, and knowing you, I am sorry to say this, has made me less faithful in people.
0: Okay.
1: Because you're a skeptic, and far too often you've been right for me to continue thinking that humans are going to have such a high batting average that I thought before I met you. Because you will see something and you'll be like, oh no, this motivation is going to prove to be something totally different. And it always is. And I'm like, I got to stop A, having Jake be right. Or B, I've got to adopt the idea that not everyone has good intentions all the time.
0: People are terrible.
1: So maybe you will save me from a cult. But I certainly have a belief of like, oh yeah, they're probably doing it with humanity in mind.
0: I'm so glad. If out of that I've made you more skeptical of people, which probably is a bad thing.
1: Sounds
0: but
1: bad,
0: that,
1: at least.
0: But that means that you don't join a cult? Mm-hmm. Then that's pretty good.
1: Okay. Well, speaking of people who could lead a cult.
0: Yeah, set this up for us.
1: Aaron Rodgers was on a podcast, and I'm not in fact, I have an entirely new theory that Aaron Rodgers, what's the word I'm going to look for, is an attention seeker, maybe greater than anyone we've ever... Or greater than we've respected from him.
0: Mm-hmm.
1: My recent theory is that this guy can't find a camera quick enough. And I saw this the other day, and we can talk about it after.
2: I started deep on a journey where the ayahuasca is usually described as a grandmother spirit. And I met her and walked with her through past, present, and future lives. And it was the most beautiful experience I could possibly imagine. I literally was able to ask her question after question about things that were on my mind and have the most beautiful journey I could possibly imagine in that setting. I had the end of the ego death, there's a rebirth. But in my rebirth process, I was overwhelmed by the incredible grief of my life as I knew it. And the rebirth into a new perspective, a new timeline, a new trajectory. I just sat with that. And it was very difficult. The overwhelming sense of sadness and grief of what I was leaving behind. I just sat with that for hours, probably 2 hours, as I was begging grandmother to let me purge whatever was inside of me and needed to come out. And she said, not yet. Not yet. Not yet, my son. There's more. And so I sat with that and didn't fight it and just surrendered to feeling into the depth of all those beautiful emotions, incredible experiences from the past, heartbreak, failures, frustrations, deep, deep sadness. And then I purged at about 4:30 in the morning, finally. Laid there afterwards on my mat and then opened my eyes. And it felt like I was opening my eyes for the first time.
1: That?
0: I don't know if I'm coming along with your attention getting per se.
1: Okay.
0: What's funny, have you ever known, I have known a person who has done peyote.
1: Okay.
0: I do know. Uh-huh. And I've talked to them about their experience.
1: Okay.
0: And it does sound like a real... mind-blowing thing.
1: I don't know
0: anybody's done ayahuasca, but I do know somebody who's done peyote.
1: And okay.
0: It sounds like a really interesting experience. But it's not real. So to hear Aaron Rodgers talk about it like it's real is kind of funny to me. It's like you're talking about your dream as if it actually happened, right? You're not sitting there talking to some mother, the mother spirit, whatever. I don't know. I would imagine you can learn something from that experience. Maybe you do explore some emotions that you haven't before. I don't know. But you know what I do know? It's not real. You didn't talk to anybody. It's your mind messing with you. Right?
1: Like maybe that's what's
0: like,
1: real.
0: Like if you're one of your...
1: I think Aaron is arguing that that's what's real.
0: If one of your derelict skater buddies did some acid and said, I talked to a purple dragon, that's not a... You didn't have a real conversation with a purple dragon. You just messed your mind up on drugs.
1: I think Aaron would tell you to define what's real, man.
0: Well, that's not real.
1: It's not.
0: It's not.
1: Tangible.
0: It's not real. You know, the
1: spirit mother. What, man.
0: I don't know where that old, I don't know what you'd call it. What, seeing pink elephants? I don't know where that came from. You know, like
1: when it's from drinking.
0: When no, I know, but you're not actually seeing pink elephants.
1: Yeah,
0: you know what I mean.
1: Right.
0: The pink elephant didn't actually walk into the bar
1: to the point where it's in Dumbo. Right.
0: It is in Dumbo.
1: Dumbo drinks all the beer out of the barrel and sees the pink elephant
0: and sees pink elephants. Do you like? Hey, dude, I saw a pink elephant yesterday.
1: Yeah.
0: You know what I mean? Like. I don't understand why Aaron's talking about it like it really happened.
1: Correct. We don't lend that type of credibility to other experiences.
0: No. You're just a dude who did too many drugs. Or enough drugs.
1: Certainly enough. Aaron certainly sounds like he's done enough.
0: You know what I mean? You didn't go on any journey.
1: He went somewhere.
0: I don't think when Jim Morrison took acid and wandered the desert, I don't think that actually
1: You mean
0: was...
1: when he says he woke up at 4:30 in the morning in his bed, finally purging himself, he was in his bed the whole time.
0: Exactly. Exactly. You didn't actually talk to a mother's spirit.
1: Spirit mother.
0: You're just
1: Will you get it right, please?
0: You're just one of the millions of idiots who took drugs.
1: It's my quarterback.
0: I don't know if it's attention, though. I do think part of the Aaron Rodgers thing is that it, like Lane Kiffin got labeled as something, and he probably didn't think he was what he was being labeled as, but then figured out that, well, there's no way that I can change what people think, so I might as well lean into it. I think that's some of Aaron Rodgers. He probably wanted to be a popular Peyton Manning-like celebrated quarterback. He realized that was never going to happen, and so now he's leaning into the weird, I don't care of what people think thing.
1: He's on a journey, and you know what? I'm on my own Aaron Rodgers journey, which started with, you know, obviously ties to the state of Utah with Alex Smith going number one overall in his same draft, having the success he had at Green Bay, being the better quarterback than Alex Smith. My love affair I had with Aaron Rodgers while I watched 8 episodes of Hard Knocks when he played for the Jets 1 year, to his latest appearances on Pitt McAfee, to now Spirit Mother. I'm on my journey. I'm trying to figure out where this is going to end, and Aaron Rodgers not told me yet. So I'm excited to see where this goes.
0: Do you remember when...
1: Because I think right now it's all on attention, but I can be swayed. I thought he was going to take business seriously when he was with the Jets.
0: Do you remember it had to be around 2003... when the hippie people invaded the mountains for a summer? Do you remember what that was called?
1: I don't.
0: You don't?
1: No.
0: It was the... What was it? Somebody needs to tell me. It was back in the early aughts.
1: Okay.
0: And apparently this hippie...
1: I was still in high school. Calm
0: apparently
1: me.
0: This hippie group just goes to different locations every summer, and they use the mountains in the middle of nowhere here in Utah 1 year.
1: All right. Not Burning Man.
0: No. Something but different. Something along those lines. People that obviously are underemployed who have a summer that they can just go live in the mountains. I think it was the Rainbow something.
1: Okay.
0: Somebody could tell me. But I thought of going and checking that out. That might have been the closest I've ever come to joining a cult.
1: Joining a cult.
0: Yeah. All right.
1: What are you guys doing up there?
0: Live at 5. Coming up next, Jacob Benn, 97.5, the KSL Sports Zone.
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0: 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Ben, you and I usually like to hammer the big story at 5 because we hope people are getting out of work, jumping in their car, and they want to hear the big story of what's going on. I think it's pretty safe to say there is no big story today.
1: There's not a number one story. I do think, big picture, the Kalani relationship at BYU continues to be the leading topic. And I think you brought up earlier a very good point is you didn't ask why, but the fact that there isn't progress on this since this first started to come out, was it Monday night, kind of the thing?
0: Well, the weekend was when the rumor about Santiago being fired.
1: You're right. That was Saturday, Sunday-ish. Somebody goes on Cougar Board and says...
0: That was Sunday. I think.
1: Santiago's around. Still has his job. Kalani gets asked about it on Wednesday. Has some comments that were interesting to say the least. Didn't mention Brian Santiago by name.
0: But they were not, we're good, we're pulling in the same direction.
1: Yeah. I misspoke. No, he didn't walk anything back at all. And now it's Friday, and we haven't heard anybody kind of wrapping it up tightly. You know, there hasn't been any retractions, whether that's from Kalani or whether that's from the athletic department side. We haven't seen anything being culled at all to pull back together. So I think that is what's interesting. And there's a few weeks still until the season starts. But to your point, you know, we made fun of LeBron James for going into free agency once everything died down so he could eat up all this time and have all this attention on himself. Like, I don't think it's necessarily accidental that Kalani expressed his frustration at the moment he did.
0: Publicly.
1: Because there is not a lot going on right now in sports. It's really going to pick up in a couple of weeks, but Kalani goes public at a time when that has a chance to dominate the headlines. And nobody's been able to kind of undo some of that conversation.
0: And once it goes public, then all of a sudden it demands a resolution. Because if it's just a rumor, you can let it disappear into nowhere, handle it behind closed doors and say, what are you talking about? But once it goes public, you, in all honesty, that's kind of the mistake, in my opinion, the Jazz made with Rudy and Donovan.
1: Mm-hmm.
0: Once the cat's out of the bag, you can't go, oh, I saw him having lunch together the other day. Everything's fine. They're best of friends. I think he's going over there on Christmas.
1: Yeah.
0: Nobody believes that.
1: Right.
0: After the cat's out of the bag and it goes public and Donovan talks to our guy Sam Amick, mm-hmm. and all of a sudden there's this, what was the word that was used in that athletic report? I always want to say unsustainable, but that's not it. Unsalvageable.
1: Unsalvageable, thank you.
0: Unsalvageable.
1: Yeah, yeah, yeah.
0: And if you remember back to that article, it was obviously coming from Donovan Mitchell.
1: Uh-huh.
0: Obvious. And there was another report about their relationship, and then Donovan was asked about it, and remember his snarky answer when he was like, oh, you read that, did you? Was that reported today? You know, once somebody goes public with it, you can't just let it disappear and say, oh, that was rumor, or oh, these people don't know what they're talking about. I always thought that was a poor tactic on the Jazz side. You can say it doesn't matter. You can say, hey, these guys don't have to be friends. We just want them to play together and win basketball games for the Utah Jazz. But you can't say, no, dude, that's complete fake news. You know?
1: Yep.
0: Like BYU, honestly, we don't know all the details. But you know what needs to happen at BYU if both these, you know, Santiago and Kalani are going to continue on in their current roles? The president has to sit them down and say, knock it off. And put out a path to resolution, and then publicly, Kalani specifically, because he's the one who's made this public,
1: correct,
0: needs to say, so happy to be here at BYU. We're going to really get along and yay team family on three. But the longer it's just not dealt with, it's still a huge story. To your point of bringing it up, you know, what's the big story of the day? Yeah, it continues to be the drama at BYU Athletics because there's no resolution. Not even publicly has there been. So I guess at least they're not lying to us like the Jazz did.
1: Quinn coming out. Yeah. To that point, I guess for the sake of pushing back, because I actually just do agree with you. Can this go away without being addressed publicly?
0: I don't think so.
1: I don't think it can either.
0: Well, I don't think it can go on without being resolved internally.
1: Yes, that has to be done. If it's going to stay together, that has to be resolved. And then I do think it's going to be asked. Well, inevitably, it's going to be asked about again.
0: No, they need to resolve it internally and then run to every outlet they can find and say they've resolved it internally.
1: Yeah.
0: There's no point in resolving it internally and then not telling anybody.
1: Yeah, right.
0: So they, and the longer it goes without them telling anybody, the more we think that this certainly has not been resolved internally. And honestly, if it can't be resolved internally, then you've got to pick.
1: Because there are rumors all the time of controversy at all kinds of schools that pop up, and you don't have to address them if there's no fact or if it's not worth addressing. That comes and goes, and people forget, and to the point where I've forgotten about examples already. You know what I mean? You remember there was some, I mean, there were rumors about BYU in the past having a player sleeping on somebody's couch, and they were giving them illegal benefits, and I can't remember what the story was now.
0: Oh, yeah. Who was that guy? What was the, was he a trainer?
1: He's a trainer. But to the point where, like, BYU, I don't think ever even addressed it, because there was nothing going on. So they didn't care, and it ultimately went away. It certainly never affected them. The problem is BYU has addressed it. BYU in the form of Kalani Sitake now has addressed
0: it. Oh, and the comms guy on Cougar Board.
1: Yeah. Yeah, even the denial isn't addressing it in some sense.
0: It absolutely is addressing it.
1: Yeah.
0: That was a bizarre move. They should not have done that.
1: Yeah.
0: I mean, not that I'm into giving people PR advice. I'd rather people just be transparent.
1: But that feels rogue almost. I don't know, but it feels rogue.
0: That was somebody who was overly sensitive to something and overreacted, which, again, makes it all feel more credible.
1: Yeah.
0: And means all the more that you have to resolve it and then publicly resolve it, which every day that they don't, everyone, including me, is just going to assume nothing has been resolved and that BYU still has a big problem within their athletic department in that not everybody's on the same page. Dennis and Quinn's relationship frayed to the point where there was so much friction they didn't have much of a relationship. That wasn't going to continue.
1: No, and it wasn't sustainable, and ownership saw that and recognized it wasn't sustainable and made some changes, you know?
0: Mm-hmm.
1: In fact, probably, you know, I don't know this for sure, but probably honestly just led to the end of both of them with the Jazz. You know, that was probably the beginning of the end. The same way Rudy and Donovan's relationship breaking down was the beginning of the end, because what you don't realize is you do need each other. You know, you do have to have a working relationship. Now, that doesn't mean BYU has to get rid of anybody in this situation by any means, the way the Jazz eventually moved on from Donovan and Rudy or Quinn and Dennis. These are different. This is a different sport entirely. It's a different business entirely. That doesn't have to be the direction this goes, but there does have to be a working relationship if everything's going to stay together.
0: We all, this is kind of what bugged me about the Rudy and Donovan thing, but you know, we all have jobs and workplaces and all that sort of stuff. And we all work with people that we do not like.
1: Mm-hmm. Alex works as Christian.
0: Exactly.
1: Yeah.
0: We're all working with Lloyd. And I'm kidding. I actually think we're lucky. I think most people around here are pretty fond of one another. But we've all worked with people we don't like in the past. And that's fine. We don't need to like everybody. It doesn't matter. But as long as everybody's pulling in the same direction, that's what matters. As long as everybody's doing their job, who cares?
1: Mm-hmm.
0: But we get with sports, we get this fantasy in our brain that everybody has to love each other. Like, I really loved my eighth grade Little League team. Everybody was just
1: we're great friends. Yeah.
0: And we we had birthday parties and went out for pizza together, and it was just awesome. And we have this weird thing where we just project that onto professional
1: locker
0: rooms.
1: Well, we like the players, so we want the players to like each other.
0: And the truth is, it really doesn't matter as long as they're on the same going the same direction. Speaking of that Athletic article, it came out in that article, speaking of Rudy and Donovan and Unsalvageable, they had an unnamed front office source, or maybe it was a coaching staff even, but that talked about how the Jazz players were throwing intentional bad passes to Rudy Gobert to basically set him up to fail because... Mm-hmm.
1: He was complaining about not getting touches.
0: He was complaining about not getting the ball, and he was kind of the person who was also vying for stardom, and Jazz players would intentionally set Rudy up for failure. if that's happening, it's over. You're not going to have it. Like, Rudy and Donovan don't have to be friends, but as long as they're trying to mutually succeed, who cares? So the problem with the comparison with BYU, if Kalani doesn't trust that Brian Santiago is out for the best for the football program, which in his Wednesday comments, he says, well, I get along with everybody as long as you
1: take care of my guys.
0: You take care of my guys. If Kalani, whether it's true or not, doesn't believe that his boss is out for the success of him and of BYU football, it's over. One way or the other, it's over. You can't have that kind of friction, whether it's earned or not. I mean, you can't.
1: If those positions are submitted.
0: If you thought that Salazar was submarining us mm-hmm. for DJ and PK.
1: Or whoever, yeah. Whether it's Alex and Christian in the afternoon.
0: Whether it's true or not, the functional relationship between us and Salazar is over. Mm-hmm. And how do you have a functioning show, station, whatever, mm-hmm. when that relationship of pulling in the same direction does not exist, or the trust does not exist? You can't do your job. So they have to resolve it. They have to resolve it internally, or honestly, somebody's got to go, or they have to make a major change.
1: The weird comparison, and the reason why it's a different conversation than the Jazz and Rudy and Donovan, which, again, just ended up in an ugly split. I mean, that was a lose-lose. You know, the Jazz did fine. They salvaged something out of the unsalvageability of it all. The Jazz got some good players. They're fine now, but every team can't.
0: But it was never the same after that.
1: But you've got two players vying to be the leading man.
0: Uh-huh.
1: That really shouldn't be what a relationship is between an athletic director and a coach. And I don't know if that is what is going on. I don't know if this is a power struggle of who the top guy is, which is actually more of what I think may have happened at Utah. I could be wrong, but it seems to me like that may have been more the case at Utah of who wanted to be the face. Was it the athletic director or was it Kyle Whittingham? I think that's a question. I don't know. Maybe I'm speculating too much. Maybe I'm just flat out wrong. I could be. I don't know if that's what's going on at BYU so much as it's just BYU not delivering on what Kalani thought he was getting. And he has said the reason he brought up Penn State is I saw what you can have. I look around the Big 12. I see what you can have. And I don't have those things. And when you bring up Penn State, it's because he said I was going to get those things at Penn State. And I think like everyone else, I assumed when he came back to BYU, it's because they promised to match most, if not all of it, if not exceed it. And something's not happened.
0: Obviously.
1: Yeah.
0: So
1: I don't know if it's fighting for the spotlight. I would certainly hope that's not the case. If it's trying to be a who's the bigger man on campus battle, that would really be hard. I would actually prefer if it's just Brian Santiago saying, hey, man, it's economy's tough right now. I don't know. Some of our donors aren't giving us what we thought they were giving. That would be a better outcome for me.
0: I don't think it's an attention thing. I don't know. Does Kalani want to have the power of an athletic director? I just think he wants to win and continue to make millions of dollars and have the resources to win so he can continue to make millions of dollars. And promises, I would guess, he thinks need to be kept.
1: And wants to see them kept. Right. And I'm not sure it's an ideal comparison to Rudy Donovan, which is not what you were saying.
0: The rub probably is, why haven't the promises been kept? And Kalani might say, they're screwing me. And Santiago might say, what resources, bro? Blood from a turnip.
1: Yeah,
0: what are
1: we're
0: you
1: giving
0: talking
1: you
0: about?
1: Everything
0: we're doing everything we can for you. And no matter who's right, it actually doesn't matter.
1: Oh, they could both be right.
0: If the trust isn't there, then the relationship isn't functional. So it actually doesn't matter who's right.
1: That's right. I'm totally with you. And that's why I think you can actually probably come out and address this more. Now, I don't think anyone at BYU wants to come out and say, you're trying to squeeze blood from a turnip. We don't have anything left. Nobody wants to say that. I do think you could probably come out, if that's the situation, not to be a PR person, and say, hey, look, resources are critical right now in college sports, and we're trying to figure out how to make sure we're maximizing everything we can and be competitive on the field across all of our athletic programs, and we're going to continue to pursue that. That might be what we end up getting out of this. And that might be they've resolved it behind the scenes and everyone comes to an agreement that this is what this is going to look like. I hope it doesn't get uglier than that with go-betweens and, you know, a lack of communication between a coach and an athletic director, or, you know, envy between programs. within the same athletic department, because that becomes toxic, and that's when people do have to leave.
0: No, I think it's just give me my money. I think, and not my money, but football's money. Give me my resources. Mm-hmm. You promised me 20. You're giving me 10.
1: Yeah.
0: Where's the other 10? And I don't know what the figures are, but
1: I guess I would have just assumed this is the case, and obviously it can't be. But again, we were talking about how I just trust the best in people, and you don't. But I would figure sometimes the basketball team's just going to be more expensive, and sometimes the football team's just going to be more expensive, and everyone's going to say, well, this year wasn't my year, but maybe next year will be. I'm sure that's not the case.
0: No.
1: I think I would like to believe that Kalani can look and say, yeah, AJ DeBonta, man, that rules. That's good for BYU. I want what's good for BYU. They've got the biggest recruit in the country. It's going to go number one overall in the draft. That's good overall for the program. High tides, raise all boats. That's probably not the case, because if he underachieves or is viewed as underachieving, he doesn't get the raise, or he doesn't get to keep his job, or he doesn't get the other opportunity.
0: Oh, Kalani does not give a good god dang about AJ DeBonta. Yeah. He does not. The only way he cares about AJ DeBonta is, where's my money to go get my AJ?
1: Oh, I didn't DeBonta. Know we had AJ money.
0: I had no idea. We have that kind of dough? Fantastic, because yeah. I got the next star linebacker, mm-hmm. or whatever.
1: Yeah,
0: or
1: yeah.
0: Ryder Lyons is shaking us down, mm-hmm. from our money, or whatever the case may be. I'm sure he doesn't look at it as, wow, AJ was really good for BYU.
1: Yeah.
0: He looks at it as, well, where's my
1: AJ?
0: Where's my AJ?
1: Yep.
0: And probably doesn't want to beg for money from boosters to do it. He just wants somebody to do it. All right. So there you go. Your breakdown of the BYU drama, or
1: the latest and lack thereof.
0: Of lack of news on, yeah. the BYU drama. We'll get to more coming up next. We can revisit the Lakers situation, which is interesting. Is Mark Walter in trouble? Yes.
1: Answer, yes.
0: Yes, he is. All right, we'll get to that coming up. Stay tuned. Jake and Ben, 97.5, the KSL Sports Zone.
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4: 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Keep an eye out when MLB expands. Salt Lake City is quietly becoming one of the hottest sports towns in America. 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

0: 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It's Beehive Meals Hero of the Week. Ben, we talked about how I'm skeptical by nature, and I am. So when weird things happen, like a zillionaire owner buys a team, sits on it for 1 year, and then sells it basically in the middle of the night, as you saw the part of the reporting that the Lakers sell to Kushner and Iger came together in 3 days.
1: 3 days. Not
0: 3 days.
1: I've never heard of anything like this.
0: That leaves skeptical me to wonder, well, why?
1: Yeah.
0: And a simple, well, he made $2.5 billion is not the answer. So what is the answer, Ben?
1: As we've laid out, he's being investigated. Now, I didn't understand exactly all these reasons why he was being investigated. I'm sure if you lived in Los Angeles and followed the Dodgers, you were probably looking at this more closely. But he has a place in Chicago, which I think is might be where his companies are based out of. And it's where the government came and grabbed his phone. I mean, when they're grabbing your computer, taking hard drives out of the house, seizing your phone.
0: Pretty serious.
1: Pretty serious. Yeah, they want to know everything that's going on. So as I've done my research, kind of reading, meaning I've just read other people's stories. I'm not calling sources on Mark Walters.
0: No?
1: No, I don't have any. But he oversees two insurance companies, the CEO of two different insurance companies. And essentially what he was doing, these insurance companies, or these companies that run like retirement funds, I should say.
0: They are insurance companies, though.
1: They are insurance companies, yeah. But they mostly deal, it seems like, in retirement funds. He was taking money that people were investing in their retirement funds, if I have this correctly, and basically running it through shell companies and then taking that money from those shell companies and putting it towards his own business endeavors, which is buying the Lakers or maybe even funding the Dodgers, which is interesting because the Dodgers are spending so much money on their teams and, you know, have money deferred for Shohei, et cetera. But the belief, not that that is necessarily illegal, as long as you disclose it, where it becomes a real problem, and this is where Mark Walters could end up facing major legal issues here, is he was reporting that about, I think it was 3% of the money being put into these retirement funds by people paying into their own retirement fund was going to his partner properties, you know, the other things that he owns. He gets a $10 billion investment from an Abu Dhabi wealth fund. And that triggers the government to say, wait, how legitimate is all this money he has? How legitimate? Let's just look at it. That's a big number. Let's look at what's happening here, especially with foreign money coming in. And when they started to do that, he changed his declaration of how much money was coming into his properties from 3% to 40%, which went from like $1.6 billion to $17 or $18 billion that was now, if I remember my my numbers right, that was going into his companies to prop them up, which gives them this big name. When you have that big name, you can do things like go and buy the Los Angeles Lakers, because random guy without the financial backing. Again, he doesn't have $12.5 billion or $10 billion to buy the Lakers by himself. He's not that cash rich. So he's got to have the companies and the backing to show that he does. He can make good on the money. And the question was, could he ever actually make good on the money based on the value of his insurance companies alone? And the only way they could show they had their worth was by taking money out of these retirement funds. Technically, he hasn't stolen money from anybody yet, but he didn't tell anyone how he was doing this. And that's the same thing that Enron actually did. Now, Enron actually didn't have the money to back up what they said they were going to pay out, which is how it got labeled a Ponzi scheme. But that's the fear.

0: It would be like if you rented a Lamborghini and came and tried to make a sales pitch to me. And I'm like, well, Jake's doing just fine. He drives a Lamborghini. I'm going to invest this money. And then I realize, oh, Jake rented this Lambo. He doesn't own it. I want my money back. You're using the Lambo as a sign of wealth, uh-huh. and I'm believing you for owning it. And really, you borrowed it, or yeah, you stole it, or you rented it. And then I realize, oh, is that fraud? Did Jake just commit fraud by saying that, look what this property I own or this car I own, when actually you don't own it?
1: Because I do. Everybody is really fascinated with the Dodgers model, which is you just spend and spend and spend and spend and spend. And the person doing the spending is worth so much that the bottomless resources could never be exhausted. That's the image of the Dodgers, right?
0: Mm-hmm.
1: They can have a payroll that's worth, I wonder what the Dodgers' payroll is this year. But, I mean, they're paying Shohei Ohtani almost $1 billion.
0: Right.
1: And he's not their only high-priced talent,
0: I mean, they just traded for the pitcher from Detroit.
1: Scoble.
0: Who's going to get $700 million this summer, $500 million this summer. Yeah, I mean, they're going to be on the books for several billion dollars going forward.
1: And the theory is, so the Dodgers' payroll this year is $413.6 million.
0: Yeah.
1: I mean, we're talking Freddie Freeman and Mookie Betts and all these players that are getting paid these ridiculous sums. And, you know, I'll tell you right now, when the Millers owned the Jazz, I don't even know if their net worth was $413.6 million. You know, let alone had the cash to pay that.
0: Well, I mean, we know Larry had to leverage himself to get anything
1: right,
0: to close the sale.
1: Yeah, I mean, I remember when Glenn Robinson signed a $100 million deal with the Bucks,
0: mm-hmm.
1: and the owner was complaining about it and said the franchise isn't even worth $100 million. But anyway, the Dodgers are they are the Yankees of their time, where it's just like, how do you operate if you have limitless money to operate? Well, you assemble the best baseball team ever assembled, concept proven. And everybody, including me, is going, well, I know this Walters guy isn't Jeff Bezos or Elon Musk. So does he really have limitless pockets?
0: Uh-huh.
1: And the answer obviously is no.
0: The answer is he does not. No.
1: The answer is no. And so I wonder, you know, what happens with how he operates the Dodgers. If you look at his net worth right now, he's not worth that much more than, say, Ryan Smith.
0: Okay.
1: According to Google, he's worth somewhere in the neighborhood of $8 to $13 billion.
0: Mm-hmm.
1: So he's not, I mean, what is Elon? Elon Musk's a trillionaire.
0: Yeah.
1: Bezos is hundreds of billion dollars, right? This guy is not that. So if you want to, you know, salvage an NBA discussion, the buzz in Lakerland was, wow, what happens if he brings this limitless spending model to the Lakers like he did the Dodgers?
0: Mm-hmm.
1: My response was, one, you can't do that in the NBA. That's not how their collective bargaining agreement works. But two, I don't think this guy has limitless amounts of money, obviously.
0: No, that's why he's going to these insurance companies that manage some absurd number here. Let me see if I can find the number. Of how much it's worth. $85 billion are what these companies are worth. $85 billion. So again, you worry that he's taking money out of the companies,
1: right,
0: to put in his own piggy bank,
1: uh-huh.
0: to increase his own net worth. Because what we also learned in some of this reporting is that while the Lakers sold for a $2.5 billion profit, he actually stands to gain about $3.5 billion based on what percentage he actually owned and how much he will get back from this sale. That's where this also gets a little bit sketchy. And you know, A, no one thinks he bought it just to flip it. That was never the goal. It was to have it. And I read another thing where some of the stuff is so far over my head, but the tax advantages of owning sports teams because they're viewed as transactional properties versus...
1: Yeah, Locke was talking about that yesterday.
0: Locke was talking about it, but how you can actually make so much extra money by not paying crazy taxes on... You know, Ballmer pays nothing in taxes on the sports team compared to what you would in capital gains,
1: yeah,
0: or whatever, compared to some other places you might pay taxes. That's why a lot of people want to own it. In fact, I think Trump's big, beautiful bill was supposed to close like part of this tax loophole.
1: Uh-huh.
0: And it didn't end up going through. It was kind of unfortunate. It was like seemed like a good idea. A lot of owners didn't like it,
1: uh-huh.
0: which I think had a lot of people like, that might be a good idea.

0: idea then.
1: Probably do that.
0: We should do that. So, anyways, that was part of the interesting, like, he would have been better off, speaking of Mark Walters, holding on to the Lakers. Even though he cleared $3.5 billion, everybody who knows how to actually manage money or...
1: Yeah, the accounting.
0: Hide money. But manage money says, oh, you're way better off just keeping this thing forever, and you will make way more than this $3.5 billion.
1: Well, I mean, maybe this is oversimplified, and I could easily be wrong, but if the Dodgers have a $413 million payroll, they're going to operate at a substantial loss, and you can write those losses off on your taxes, right? Mm-hmm. So all of a sudden now, yeah, you're losing a ton of money operationally, but you're also able to utilize those losses. So, I mean, yeah, it is kind of a scam in a way. But it is the reason that they discovered that owning a sports franchise is the world's greatest place to park your money. It just is.
0: Yeah.
1: So seeing an owner get out of that overnight is what makes it so eyebrow-raising.
0: And not the Milwaukee Bucks.
1: No, or Gail Miller decided to sell one day. It's not a surprise.
0: No, this is the Golden Goose.
1: Right.
0: This is one of the great properties. You know, this is buying Starry Night if you're an art collector. Like,
1: uh-huh.
0: You got one of the truly untouchable pieces.
1: You don't
0: flip it. You
1: got
0: the Lakers.
1: Yeah.
0: You don't say, well, that was fun.
1: Right.
0: I'm moving off of it.
1: I would laugh so hard if the Dodgers owner ended up behind bars.
0: Well,
1: wouldn't that be amazing?
0: Wouldn't it be funny if we have a lockout because of what the Dodgers are doing when really we realize it's not a baseball problem, it's a criminal problem? And we lose baseball for a year because everyone's like, how are they doing this? This isn't fair. It's like, yeah, it quite literally isn't fair. He was cheating.
1: He was
0: cheating people in his other companies to prop up his baseball team.
1: As a noted Dodger hater, I would love it if their owner ended up behind bars. That'd be amazing.
0: That'd be tough.
1: Oh, yeah. PK, he'd be having a tough day. Anything Filterbacks related, he's emotional about.
0: Anyways, I thought this was really fascinating. This
1: is
0: a really interesting story. I don't try to get too much into the minutiae of ownership unless it's funny, very forward-facing like El Cheapo.
1: Uh-huh.
0: Then it's really kind of easy to talk about and there's kind of easy things to relate to. This is over my head. I had a really good time reading about this morning.
1: All right, stay tuned. We'll get to some voicemails coming up next. If you have something to say, leave a voicemail, download the KSL Sports app, hit the voicemail section, hit record, and send a message right to Alex in the control room. We'll get to some of those straight ahead, 97.5, the KSL Sports Zone.
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0: We can play those, Alex. Christian just usually plays them coming in. We can throw to him.
1: Of course.
0: Got some voicemails. Let's start with Harley M, Alex. Go ahead and hit it when you got it.
2: Jake, Ben, of all the demeaning nicknames out there, I think the name that I would like to be called least is Tiny Hands. Oh, man. Rip in peace, Kenny Pickett.
3: This message is for Jake and Ben. This is Zach out of Ohio, a podcaster from the future. Taking the opportunity to call since Christian is out of town and Alex Napolis is fulfilling the producer duties. I know Jake had said that he felt Clock was too mean of a nickname, but I know of a character in a beloved children's tale that was also very strict about time management, the White Rabbit. So why don't you just nickname him the White Rabbit and use like a drop from either the animated movie where he's like, I'm late for a very important date, or even from the live action. But White Rabbit seems like it would have a nice ring to it and could be fun. Thoughts?
0: All right. Shout out to Harley. And then that last one was Zach. First of all, White Rabbit is a rad nickname.
4: Yeah, that it's too good of a nickname. Jake would unfortunately either start calling him the Queen of Hearts or Alice.
0: Yeah.
4: Because Jake's far crueler. So Clock is an upgrade over if we just started calling Alex Alice all of a sudden.
0: Oh, yeah. I like the White Rabbit.
4: It's plenty convoluted.
0: And he would have a built-in theme song from Jefferson Airplane.
4: That's true. Now, the problem is the White Rabbit is terrible with time.
0: He's yeah, always right, running. He's always late.
4: He's always late.
0: That's a good point. He's
4: You're
0: not
4: the
0: actually
4: White
0: on
4: Rabbit.
0: Time. Yeah.
4: You're actually the White Rabbit.
0: Yeah, that's a good point. That is a really good point.
4: Yeah.
0: No, Cinderella was more the one that had to be on time.
4: Correct. You know what? Some of those Disney cartoons, now I recognize that these are not Lewis Carroll wrote Through the Looking Glass and Alice in Wonderland, etc. Cinderella. I don't know the origin story of Cinderella. I don't know who wrote it. Is it a...
0: It's a fable of some sort, yeah.
4: And Peter Pan is obviously not written by the Disney people either. Uh-uh. Also about time. You know, the reason the alligator has the clock in his mouth, like, symbolizes death. Like, these kids never want to grow up. That's the backstory of Peter Pan. I didn't realize they were all so time-related. There's a theme there.
0: There is a theme there.
4: Kind of a dark one.
0: Has there been a real time Nazi in any Disney movie that's really serious about being on time? That's where the Cinderella thing came from.
4: What's our bad guy? Here's the thing. He's really into staying on clock.
0: Super into being on time.
4: He's Mr. Punctual.
0: Yeah, I don't know if that is that a...
4: Yeah.
0: I'll tell you what, being a radio producer absolutely has made me a more punctual person. Uh-huh. You do, like, it's funny, you do become much more time-oriented when you're in charge of having everything stay on time. That's part of the job with the producer.
4: I used to think of myself as a pretty outgoing person. And if we're talking about how radio affects you, the way we have to talk is not actually the way people talk. We have 4 hours straight of conversation a day, 5 days a week. What it has done, though, is made me very bad at small talk. Now, maybe I was never good at it, and I'm blaming it on radio, because you're actually fabulous at small talk.
0: I can do
4: small You really talk. Are good. Again, the story of you and I one day are leaving our studio, and former governor and near Republican candidate for president, John Huntsman, is standing outside of our door. And you and John Huntsman hit it off like you went to high school. You guys were chatting about the Doors. You were talking about one of the guys was in the Navy. Uh-huh. All this stuff. You guys went through it. I was fascinated. I was really like impressed watching you guys talk, both of you guys, the way you did it. But I'm a very bad small talker, which I'm somewhat blaming on being shy, but more blaming on the way
0: on
4: we
0: radio?
4: Talk in radio has trained me poorly for how humans actually talk.
0: I sometimes try to small talk people that aren't expecting it. And they're like, talking to me?
4: You're talking.
0: He's like, yeah, I'm bored.
4: Yeah. I do like people.
0: Uh-huh. It doesn't sound
4: I don't know how to talk to them.
0: Now, it sounds like you're on the fast track to being a shut-in in the woods. We talked about Colts.
4: Yeah.
0: We talked about Colts earlier. You don't strike me. If you spin out in life, I don't think Colt would be you. I think more Kaczynski would be you.
4: Okay.
0: isolated in some shack
4: isolated,
0: in the woods.
4: Just sending packages.
0: Yeah, right. Or up to
4: Howard Hughes.
0: Something.
4: Yeah. I won't have the money.
0: You're going that way, as opposed to the social construct of a cult. You're going more the
4: recluse,
0: isolated loner. Yeah.
4: I think that's fair. And then as far as Tiny Hands goes,
0: Kenny Pickett.
4: That was one of your very first nicknames on the show because he went through the combine.
0: And he had tiny little kid hands.
4: Tiny little hands coming out of pit. Right?
0: Yep.
4: little baby hands. They were afraid he couldn't hold the football. He's the backup in Carolina now. So, A, he's stuck around. But, Tiny Hands is not a flattering nickname.
0: Terrible basketball player. No handle.
4: Yeah, no handle.
0: No handle
4: at all.
0: Balls
4: get away from him all the time.
0: Yeah.
4: But,
0: has a really tough time getting the lid off of the artichoke hearts, you know?
4: Yeah, can't make himself a peanut butter
0: really
4: sandwich.
0: Can't get that lid. Can't get that lid to go. Doesn't like peanut butter because he could never get the lid off. Yeah, Tiny Hands. That is a mean nickname. The nickname Clock isn't nearly as mean as Tiny Hands.
4: But he's got a Super Bowl. Was he the third
0: Tiny Hands
4: string?
0: Has a Super Bowl?
4: I don't know if he was third string or second string in Philly.
0: No, he was not.
4: I think so.
0: No, he was not. Well,
4: he wasn't starting. Yeah.
0: Tiny Hands was a backup in Philly behind Jalen Hurts.
1: Yeah. When they massacred the Chiefs.
0: Wow.
1: Per Parker.
4: Was he the GOAT? Was he the main? Or was he like, I was practice squad and I got called up for a couple of games and two games?
1: I think he was the main, yeah.
4: Okay, but he was really number two.
0: Do you think they had to specialty size his ring because his fingers are so small and petite?
4: The owner comes to pick him up, and they're like, "This must be for the woman. Is this for your wife? This is a size 5 ring. You must have gotten this one for your high school age daughter." They said, "No, that's our backup QB. That's QB2. That's Tiny Hands."
0: Is this ring for the petite athletic trainer? Is this
4: I know
0: for
4: where
0: Barbara?
4: This one goes.
0: No,
4: as he
0: it's
4: slides
0: for Kenny.
4: It off his pinky, puts it on Kenny's hand.
0: Okay, we're talking about don't get famous for wearing makeup. Don't get famous for having tiny hands.
4: It's tough, man. You go to the notable. Combine.
0: What's the most notable thing about Kenny Pickett? His career at Pitt? No.
4: No.
0: His career
4: the
0: in the
4: Bowl?
0: NFL?
4: No, Jake had no idea.
0: His tiny little kid hands. It's tough. All right. Action pack, 6 o'clock hour coming up next. Thanks to, Harley and Zach?
4: Yeah.
0: For leaving those voicemails. 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
4: Yep.
0: That's how our friends from the future can weigh in as well.
4: Yes.
0: So if you hear something on the podcast and think, oh, the moment has passed, no, it hasn't. 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
4: Yep.
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16: You have made it through the desert of sports radio.
17: Yeah, and you know what? We had help. I want to thank Brennan Sorsby for his contribution to this summer.
16: A lot of people have gotten us to where we're at today, and what we want to do is thank you.
17: The injunction definitely bought us